0: that are qualified. Designated hitter, Michael Stefanik batting fifth with Brian Servin catching and hitting sixth. Jared Dickey in left field out of the seventh spot with Drew Swift at second base this evening batting eighth. Brian Buelvas, the Colombian outfielder in right, batting in the ninth spot. It's Junior Tor, the Cuban right-hander, against rehabbing major leaguer Chris Bubich. The soft-tossing lefty makes his first outing since the 18th of May. Tor versus Bubich. It's game 1-6 coming up between the Aviators and the Storm Chasers. We'll step aside, be back with first pitch from Werner Park right after this.
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0: Just about set to get this game and this series underway. Matt Nepard with you from Werner Park, just outside of Omaha, Nebraska. Werner Park technically located in the nearby suburb of Papillion. And we're getting ready to go between the Athletics and Royals AAA affiliates. Chris Bubich, the left-hander, the veteran, getting loose out on the mound. The 28-year-old out of Cupertino, California, stands 6 feet 3 inches tall, tips the scales at 225 pounds. Picked in the first round back in the 2018 draft out of Stanford. Soft-tossing lefty coming back from an elbow injury that's had him sidelined since the 18th of May. He's warming up now with his battery mate Luke Maley as we bring you the starting defense brought to you by the Valley Health System. Brett Squires at first base with Peyton Wilson up the middle at second. Kevin Newman, his double play partner at shortstop, with Abraham Toro manning third tonight. Matthew Lugo, the veteran left fielder, with Cameron Misner in center. John Rave roaming the range in right field. In support of Bubich, who's expected to go three innings or 45 pitches. Aviators in their alternate orange tops with the road gray pants, the primary navy blue caps, a royal blue top for the Omaha Storm Chasers tonight. Same color cap with the O logo on the front and the white home pants befitting of a home team. Bubich ready to go against the right-hand batting shortstop Jacob Wilson. And the first pitch fastball rides low, and we are underway at 7:07, 88 degrees, and pretty humid with the wind blowing straight away towards left field, as it has been just about all afternoon and evening long. Wilson standing in the shadows. On the mound, Bubich stands in the sun and delivers as this pitch is swung on, slapped to right field, but it's foul. Ball that twisted away from the right-hand batter, and the count goes 1-1. Nathan Hall calling balls and strikes behind home plate tonight, with Pete Talkington, the first base umpire, Denver Dangerfield, down the line at third. Three-man umpiring crew here for Las Vegas. Aviators come in 18-10 on the road, despite the fact that their .265 average way lower than their .317 batting average at home. Bubich working out of the stretch with nobody on, kicks and deals. And the 1-1's low. Fastball misses for ball two. And Bubich, a soft-tossing left-hander by today's standards. Well, he's had good luck at the major league level. An all-star last year in 2025. On two balls and a strike, the first baseman Squires shades away from the bag. Here's the kick and the pitch.
5: Wilson

0: Wing slaps one through the left side of the infield and into left. That's a leadoff base hit for Jacob Wilson, who's now 2 of 6 on the rehab assignment, coming back from a left shoulder separation. Runner on first with nobody out for Joshua Corona Grauer, who works in from the right-hand batter's box. Aviators as the road team here at Werner Park, occupying the first base visitor's side dugout. One of the cool things about baseball, one of the kind of random aspects that I like a lot, Aviators in the first base dugout at home as well. So here's JKG and his .351 batting average standing in. Third baseman Toro, even with the base guarding against a bunt. Bubic out of the stretch, winds and deals. First pitch swing and a fastball line straight back. Corona Grauer behind, nothing and one. Bubic, a free agent after this year. So this is a very important 2026 campaign for a guy who threw to a .225 earned run average last year. All-star nod in 20 starts. Here's the 0-1 pitch. That's down and outside. Luke Maley slid into the left-hand batter's box to receive that one. 1-1 the count is Josh Corona Grauer along with Jake Wilson at first. Take a look at the third base coaching box. That's Eric Martins giving a series of signs both to batter and runner. Here comes the one ball, one strike delivery on the way from Bubic. Just inside on a running fastball. 92 for ball three. Check that, two. Two balls to a strike. Corona Grauer in the midst of a four-game hit streak. He's also scored a run in four straight. .351 hitter with a home run and 15 batted in at AAA. 8 out of 28 with a couple of doubles last week against Reno. Here's a swing and a high drive deep in the air to left center. Cameron Misner gives it a look. Center fielder watches it bounce on the warning track for extra bases. Wilson steps on the base at third. He comes around and he'll score without a throw as the cutoff throw held onto in the middle infield. And Josh Corona Grauer gets the scoring started on a first inning double, plating Wilson all the way from first. And Las Vegas jumps on top 1-0 before the game's first out. Ball was 91 coming in, 100 miles an hour on the nose, going back out to left center field, and Corona Grauer in there with his ninth double of the year. 16 RBIs as he extends his hitting streak to 5. He's on second for Cade Marlowe, who's one of just two left-handed batters in the lineup tonight. Infield plying him to pull as Bubic, the lefty, sets and delivers. Marlowe squares to bunt, but he'll pull it back on a slider, missing high. 81 for ball one. Marlowe slotting back into the three hole after hitting fifth on Sunday. He was 2 for 4 with a double and an RBI in the series finale. Aviators able to claim 4-6 against Reno. On 1-0, Marlowe gets a bunt down. It gets past Bubic to the first base side. Second baseman Wilson picks it up with the bare hand. He's got no play. A bunt base hit for Cade Marlowe, despite the fact he had shown it on the pitch before. The defense really didn't make any adjustments, and Marlowe took advantage. Picture-perfect drag bunt that he just kind of brought right behind Bubic, who gave it as good an effort as he could. Lefty falls off pretty heavily to the third base side. He had to come back across the body and stretch the right-hand glove hand across the body and couldn't make the play. So with a 1-0 lead and runners on the corners, Joey Meneses looks to extend the advantage. First pitch from Bubic to Meneses. Swung on and missed on a changeup. Meneses, a .332 batting average on the year, supplemented by 8 home runs and a team-best 58 batted in. Second in the league in both hits and RBIs, Joey Meneses, the first baseman out of Mexico. Bubic, prior to the 0-1, slaps a throw down to first base. Marlowe back in there, standing ahead of it. Coming into today, Meneses with 78 hits, second in AAA. Not only the PCL, but all of AAA baseball behind Denzer Guzman in total hits. In terms of RBIs, he's second. There comes the 0-1 on the way. He swings and pops one up. Foul ground, first base side. That'll drift into the seats for strike two. Bubic, as mentioned, a dominant outing last year. 20 starts. Was one of a couple of all-stars for the Royals, but a rotator cuff strain ended his season early last year. It was a quote-unquote normal start to this season until the elbow injury sidelined him about a month. 0-2 pitch, ripped to third, right there to make the grab is Abraham Toro on a screaming line drive for out number one. Joey Meneses absolutely pummeled that slider. 109.7 off the bat. Abraham Toro took one step to the left and the third baseman fielded it just over the left side of the shoulder. Sometimes you catch the ball, sometimes the ball catches you. I think more the latter the case there. So here comes Michael Stefanik with the Aviators on top, 1-0 in the top of the first inning. Lefty on righty with runners on the corners and one out. First pitch from Bubich. Up and away, a slider that stays outside for a ball. Bubich was phenomenal in April and May last year especially. The big reason why he was an all-star. Slow-ish June with all-star balloting open again here in the sixth month of the year. 1-0 to Stefanik. Grounded right side and through. That'll get into right field for a one-out base hit. That'll play Corona Grauer as well and advance Cade Marlowe up to second. An RBI base hit for Stefanik gives him 24 batted in on the year. And it's 2-0 Las Vegas at the drop of a hat. It's the job at the top of the lineup. Both Wilson and Corona Grauer reaching and scoring here in the top of the first inning. Brings up Brian Servant with two on and one down. Right-hand batting catcher stepping in for the first time tonight. Four pitch mix for Bubich. Make it a five-pitch mix. They'll mix in a curve every now and then. Starts Servant off with a fastball in the dirt, called for ball one. Four-seamer, two-seamer, changeup, slider, curveball. Pretty traditional mix for Bubich. Pretty low effort delivery. He's kind of got a pause in the middle of it as well. It's really hard to pick up at times, especially for righties. Both runners step off, and the throw goes to second. It goes off the glove of the second baseman and into shallow center field. On his way to third is Marlowe. In there safely at second. Behind him is Michael Stefanik. An errant pickoff throw that didn't miss by much, but it hit off the end of the glove of the second baseman, Peyton Wilson. That'll be an E1 on the pitcher, Bubich, and that makes the job a bit easier for Servin with runners on second and third now and just one out. Servin also hitting .303 on the year with four home runs and 20 batted in. With the wind blowing out to left, they'll try to get ahead of one here. Steady takes an elevated slider. That rings in there for a strike on the outside. One ball, one strike with one out. Talk about the splits between the home and the road batting averages for the Aviators. Look no further than Brian Servin. He's been abysmal on the road at times. He swings here, and it's a rocket back up the middle and through. That'll bounce in center field for a base hit. One run will score. Stefanik gets a stop sign at third, and Brian Servin with a base hit to drive in another run, and it's 3-0 Las Vegas in the top of the first inning. Servin now has 21 RBIs on the year. That's just his seventh when playing away from Las Vegas ballpark. This is not what the Royals want to see as an organization. Here comes the pitching coach, Dave Johnson, jogging out from the third base home side dugout. So before the Storm Chasers can even come to batting, they've given up three runs on five hits in the first seven batters of the game. Jared Dickey gets ready to hit with two on and one out. Even the out for Bubich was a hard one. Probably the hardest hit ball of the game so far, and 109 off the bat of Meneses. Only problem for Joey is it was right at the third baseman. So here's Jared Dickey, JD in from the left side, hitting .309 in 22 games since being called up for the first time. Three home runs, 15 batted in his first foray into AAA. Stefanik's off third, Servin off of first. And the first pitch in the lefty-on-lefty showdown all the way from Bubich. Breaking ball high, and the slider goes as ball one. Bubich was one of four Royals to make an all-star team last year. Pitched in the sixth inning of the Midsummer Classic. Comes set here, towing the extreme third base side of the rubber. And he brings home the 1-0. Dickey takes one high, another slider, but it missed. 2-0. Bubich faced Pete Alonso last year in the Midsummer Classic, who took him deep on the third pitch he threw. Gave the NL a 6-0 lead. Bubich also allowed a pair of hits and a walk before being pulled without getting an out in the All-Star game last year. On 2-0, he throws down and away on a heater. And it's ball three to Jared Dickey. Dickey with five hits and 13 at-bats in the homestand last week. .309 average, as mentioned. Six-game on-base streak for the left-hander out of Tennessee. Bubich straightens up and delivers. And a 3-0 fastball called for a strike at the bottom of the zone. Bubich So far struggling, not only to get outs, but not to give up runs. He's thrown 22 pitches so far. And Dickey being the seventh batter he faced with runners on the corners here and one out. Bubich comes set. Dickey in a 3-1 hitter's count. Here's the kick and the pitch. Swinging a ground ball to first. Backhanded by Brett Squires. He feeds the bag at second. Kevin Newman pulled off the base, but the shortstop retreats and steps on the pillow. And that's the only out that Omaha will get in the game, or in the inning, rather. Michael Stefanik comes in to score from third. Servin retired 3-6 up the middle on the fielder's choice as Dickey replaces him at first. And just like that, it's 4-0 Las Vegas. Good play by Squires on a tough bounce. More known as a bat first baseman, but did a good job to get there and use that elongated first base glove to snare it. So here's Drew Swift batting for the first time in the first inning. And the right-hand batting second baseman tonight takes a slider low, a sweeper at 83. Bubich was picked 40th overall in 2018 after three dominant years at Stanford and made his major league debut 2 years later in 2021. After not pitching above A-ball, throws that one in the dirt, and Swifty ahead 2-0. Meanwhile, Drew Swift, 265 average on the year for the middle infielder. Still looking for that first home run of the year to go along with his 19 RBIs. Right side of the infield wide open with Wilson shaded up the middle at second as Swift takes low again, and Bubich falls behind 3-0 for the second straight batter. So far, 26 pitches of a scheduled 45. Bubich supposedly only going to need a couple of rehab assignments before rejoining the Kansas City Royals. On 3-0, Swift taking all the way, and he watches a center cut fastball right down the middle. But Bubich made the start on August 1st of 2020. He had never pitched above Class A at the time, Wilmington, now Quad Cities. Just the seventh Royal ever to pitch in the major leagues without having thrown in double A. There's a fastball. There's ball four off the inside as Swift drops the bat and walks down to first base. And that'll give Brian Buelvas a first inning at bat hitting out of the nine slot today. 4-0 Las Vegas on five hits in the first. There's already action in the Storm Chasers bullpen as Jose Cuas gets loose. Time called as Luke Maley, the catcher, goes out to have a word with Bubich on the mound. These are two guys that have been battery mates at the major league level. Maley here because he's hitting 194 in 19 games as a defense first catcher. Bubich here coming back from that elbow injury. More so elbow soreness is what it was listed as. And from the sounds of it, just from what he said about the injury and the rehab, the Royals are letting not only him but also Cole Reagans dictate a lot of the rehabilitation process. Here comes Brian Buelvas with two on and two down in the first. Bubich on the way with the first pitch to the right fielder. Taking a fastball, Buelvas goes ahead 1-0 as that pitch elevated high misses. 16 hits in 65 at-bats in AAA. Brian Buelvas playing in his 21st game with the Aviators tonight. Dickey off second. Big leadoff first for Drew Swift as Buelvas takes his strike. Thrown out of first. Squires unable to apply the tag in time on Drew Swift. And the pitch was a called strike. Buelvas didn't think so. He wants a challenge. Video board beyond the fence in left center. It's going to show us that it was a strike. So the challenge is unsuccessful.
1: Las Vegas has one challenge remaining.
0: And the Aviators lose a challenge in the top of the first inning. But hey, if you trade four runs on five hits for a lost challenge, you'll make that trade 10 days out of eight. Buelvas 5 for 23 with his first AAA home run last week. And here's the 1-1 pitch. That rings true over the inside. Fastball scooped up at 92, and it's a ball and two strikes. Buelvas with the pant legs kind of pulled up. Road gray pants on the bottom, and I've noticed since he got called up just about a month ago, call them the tweeners, call them the floodwaters, whatever you want, the tight pants pulled up just above the shin level. Kind of a throwback. And a 1-2 from Bubich on the way, and it's fouled off the front foot of Buelvas. Colombian right fielder lives to see another one on 1-2. So in a bullpen day for Las Vegas, Junior Torre is going to have at least four runs of support before he throws his first pitch. Cuevas trying to extend the lead with Dickey and Swift on and two down. Second baseman Wilson keeping tabs on the lead runner, Dickey. 1-2 on the way, and it's swung on and bounced to short. Charging is Newman. He picks it up on two hops. Shortstop's throw across the diamond is in time. And that's how the side is retired in the top of the first inning. But the Aviators sent all nine hitters to the plate, scoring four runs on five hits with one error, stranding two. And after half an inning of play, the Aviators 4 Junior Tour ready to go against the Omaha Storm Chasers coming up.
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0: Bottom of the first, and the Aviators already enjoying a 4-0 lead. Junior Tour, the slender right-hander out of Cuba, makes the start today, his fourth start and 18th appearance of the year. Today's scheduled starter, Joey Estes, called up to the Athletics in replacement of Cade Morris, who will be with us later in the week. John Rave leading off, the right fielder in from the left side. And the first pitch, fastball from Tour, rides true over the middle for a called strike one. Brian Servin doing the catching this evening after a base hit in the top of the first inning that capped the scoring at four. Aviators sent all nine men to the plate, scoring four on five hits in the top of the first. Tour misses low with the fastball, and John Rave, spelled R-A-V-E, has the count even in 1-1. Rave hitting .263 on the year with nine homers and 30 batted in. Not a big guy at 5'10", a buck 90. The Bloomington, Illinois native takes a strike on the outside from Tour. Fastball at 95, the main calling card for the hard thrower. Peyton Wilson, the second baseman on deck with Cam Meisner in the hole to lead off the first. Infield deep, playing John Rave to pull to the right-hand side. Tour sets. Here comes the 1-2. And it's a sharp ground ball, tapped to second. There's Drew Swift on the job. He gloves, turns, and throws, and it's in time. Rave taps out 4-3 to start the first inning. And it brings up the switch hitting Peyton Wilson, who will work his way into the left-hand side. Defense brought to you by the Valley Health System. It's Jared Dickey in left field with Kane Marlowe in center. Brian Buelvas deep in the hole in right field as we speak. The infield from left to right, Kuroda Grauer at third. Jacob Wilson, the shortstop. Drew Swift at second with Joey Meneses at first base. Brian Servin doing the catching. Designated hitter Michael Stefanik rounding out the starting nine for Fran Reardon and company. Wilson playing in his 20th AAA game today. Has a .320 average on the year. As the Storm Chasers second baseman takes a strike. Pretty left-hand heavy lineup for the manager Patrick Osborne tonight. In fact, out of the first seven hitters, only Matthew Lugo is a true right-handed hitter. Out of the stretch, the 0-1 hit on the ground the other way through the vacated left side of the infield between third and short. That old 5.5 hole that Tony Gwynn loved so much. And Peyton Wilson on with another base hit. Wilson continues to strike the ball well at Triple-A. One on, one down for Junior Tour against Cameron Meisner. Meisner last week had the best week in terms of total bases of any minor league baseball player. 28 total bases last week with 10 hits and 24 at-bats, 5 home runs and 3 doubles among those 10 hits. He had more doubles than singles out of his 10 hits. Big body in from the left side. Meisner all of 6'3", 220. watching all the way, keeps the bat on the shoulder and takes a fastball down Broadway for a strike. Peyton Wilson with five stolen bases and five attempts on the year. So not an Omaha team that runs all that often. 68 stolen bases on the year. The Aviators have 77 as a unit. Tours 0-1, swung on and hit high in the air, but playable to right field. Wellvoss battling with the sun coming in. Swift battles with it going out from second. It'll be the right fielder's call. And Wellvoss, despite an uneasy route, able to track it down for out number two. Wilson retreats back to first for Matt Lugo, a right-handed hitter as mentioned. So Tour making his fourth start, 18th appearance. A 1-0 record and a 5.17 ERA coming into the game. Although every out you get as a pitcher lowers that earned run average, he's already down to 5.06 after eight pitches. Lugo hitting 3 out of 8 so far with Omaha. Watches high. Native of Puerto Rico, the nephew of Hall of Famer Carlos Beltran. Tour comes set checking first. He'll turn to the plate and deliver on 1-0. There goes the runner. The pitch a called strike. The throw from Servin's going to be a bit late. Easy swipe for John Rave, his sixth and has many opportunities. And what that does is, for Omaha, it'll move a runner into scoring position. And for the Aviators, it'll take out any chance of an easy force out up the middle on the ground. Lugo's playing in just his 11th game of the year, regardless of team. As he takes down and away, the count goes 2-1. With Salt Lake, a 250 batting average, no extra base hits. And all of his hits last week were extra bases for the Storm Chasers. 3 out of 8 at Columbus. With a home run and two doubles. 2-1 pitch, chopped to the third base side. That's foul in between Kuroda Grauer and the manager, Patrick Osborne, wearing number 13 with the helmet on. Tour in starts this year, despite the smaller sample size, has pitched better by ERA than in relief. 3.72 in three starts, 5.82 when coming in out of the pen. 2-2 pitch, a swing and a miss, strike three. The split change got Lugo for the out. That's a four-batter top of the first for the Storm Chasers. No runs on a hit, no errors, and a man left. We've played one. It's Las Vegas 4, Omaha nothing. If you

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6: To the top of the second, Las Vegas holds a 4-0 lead over Omaha. Jacob Wilson began the first with a base hit, followed by a run score. He'll begin the second against Chris Bubich. Bubich, in a rehab start, went 33 pitches, allowing 4 runs on 5 hits in the first. Junior Tour in a bullpen day. Faced off against 4 batters, retiring 3 of them on 13 pitches, 10 strikes for the Aviators' starting pitcher. Wilson back in there for a second at bat against Bubich. These are two major league rehabbers going at it. First pitch swinging. Wilson lines one foul on the right field line. Count goes nothing and one. Wilson expecting to be here for just a couple of days. The Parent Athletics playing once again at Las Vegas Ballpark tonight against the Brewers. There's a good chance we see Wilson back when the Rockies come to town on Friday. The 0-1 from the lefty Bubich. That's at the knee. He's called a ball. Downstairs at 91 for ball one to Wilson. Talked to Jacob today during batting practice. About the shoulder. Shoulder's good to go. And more so just seeing pitches and getting practice defensively before going back up. Swings here and grounds one to short. Backhanded deep in the hole by Kevin Newman. From the fringe of the outfield grass, he snaps a throw to first in plenty of time. Hard hit ball results in one shortstop grounding out to another, leading off in the top of the second inning. Brings up Josh Corona Grauer, who doubled home Wilson back in the first inning. And a rocket to left center that just kept on rolling to the wall. For Bubich, again, we were expecting either 3 innings or 45 pitches, whichever came first. His first pitch to JKG is his 37th, and it's low. There was action in the bullpen for the Omaha Storm Chasers, a double-decker tiered bullpen beyond the batter's eye in center here in Omaha. It was Jose Quas. We're expecting Ryan Ramsey at some point in a piggyback appearance. Here's the 1-0. That's low, ball two. And again for Bubich, it's a lot of himself deciding as far as the elbow health, the strength. He's an all-star, so you've earned that right by that point to kind of help make some of your own decisions in the rehab. Rota Grauer watches a chest-high fastball for a strike, and it's 2-1. Well, Bubich, a really interesting guy off the field as well, despite the fact that he is a phenomenal pitcher when he's on and he's healthy. He pitches and bats lefty, but he does everything else in his life right-handed. 2-1, slap the other way, through the vacated right side of the infield into right center. And then 2 at-bats, Josh Corona Grauer with 2 hits, including a single and a double. So far, so good for Corona Grauer, whose average is going to take a big-time spike already. Came in hitting 351, and any spike from there is doing the job. So Corona Grauer on first with 1 out for Cade Marlowe. He bunted his way aboard via a base hit in the first inning. Rota Grauer with a very short lead off first. Toro with third, creeping in case of a bunt again. Instead, Marlowe takes a hack at an elevated fastball and comes up empty. Bubich attended Stanford, going 8-1 in 3 years. Had a 2.6 ERA and 101 strikeouts as a junior. Pac-12 championship team for the Cardinal. 0-1 fastballs outside. Marlowe in from the left is the count even in one. He was all Pac-12 that year. and was one of 40 players named to the Golden Spikes Award midseason watch list. Dick Houser, the name of that Golden Spikes trophy, has plenty of history here in Omaha and with the Royals as an organization. Bubic's slider's in the dirt. Marlowe had two balls to a strike. Now you hear Stanford, you think this guy's smart, but then you hear what he wants to do after his playing career. You may not think the same. He wants to get into broadcasting. 2-1 to Marlowe. Chopped foul on the first baseline. That'll even up the count at deuces with one out and one on here in the top of the second inning. 4-0 Las Vegas. Yeah, Bubic said that he wants to use his communications major from Stanford and become a color commentator when his pitching days are done. He's only 28 years old. He still has a while to go. He takes the sign from his battery mate, Luke Maley. He comes set, and the 2-2 on the way. Is swung on and rocketed deep in the air to right center. No one's going to get this. That'll bounce off the warning track for extra bases. Corona Grauer zooming around third. He'll score easily. Marlowe wants three. He goes in head first. He is safe. A one-out triple makes it a 5-0 Las Vegas lead. Cade Marlowe with a bunt base hit and an RBI triple in his two at-bats. A huge night for Corona Grauer and Marlowe out of the 2 and 3 holes already. And like I called it, from the second Marlowe slammed that thing, you knew no one was going to get there, and Corona Grauer was off to the races on contact. He scores his second run of the game, and that'll bring the infield all the way in, all the way around against Joey Meneses with Cade Marlowe off of third. League high 7th triple for Marlowe. And Meneses hits a ground ball to third. Just foul. First bounce was in fair territory. That second one in front of the bag that Toro couldn't get was foul. Marlowe also among the leaders in all of minor league baseball in extra base hits. Here comes the 0-1 from Bubic. Meneses takes a fastball at the knees, scooped up for a strike, 0-2. So again, that 7th triple of the year leads all of AAA for Cade Marlowe. For what it's worth, he leads AAA in doubles as well with 19. 31 extra base hits has him tied for third. Bubic straightens up on 0-2. Left-hander kicks, he deals. And Meneses gets a piece and chops one straight back, foul to stay alive. So a lot of hard contact against Chris Bubic already as Jose Kwas gets loose in the bullpen once more. Meneses may have hit the ball harder than anybody for an out back in the first inning. 109 right to the chest of the third baseman. Another 0-2 on the way. And Meneses hits a sharp ground ball past the diving shortstop and into left field. That's another run-scoring base hit on yet another hard-hit ball by the Aviators. Meneses with his league-leading 59th run batted in. And it's already two runs in the second. It's already a 6-0 lead. And that's going to do it for Bubic. He was slated to throw 45 pitches. He let him get through that Meneses at bat. Took him to 49 on the day. And he is done after a rehab outing to forget. He's charged for 6 runs on 8 hits with 1 walk and no strikeouts. He'll leave very much as the pitcher of record as Jose Kwas comes jogging in from beyond the center field batter's eye to relieve him. So it's Bubic out, Kwas in as we step aside for the pitching change. Back in a moment from Warner Park in Omaha. It's the top of the second inning. It's Las Vegas 6, Omaha nothing.
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6: Jose Kwas into a 6-0 game. Aviators jumping all over Chris Bubich and the Omaha Storm Chasers in the early stages. We're in the top of the second inning. There's one out and two across already in the inning. Joey Meneses stands on first base for Michael Stefanik as Jose Kwas, the side-arming right-hander out of the Dominican Republic, comes in for the 22nd appearance on the year. 23rd, beg your pardon. His first pitch of that 23rd outing is a strike to Mike Stefanik. Righty on righty, goes nothing and one. Stefanik with a base hit and an RBI back in the first inning. Later came in to score on a Brian Servin base hit. Takes outside here as Kwas bends one away at 81. A slider misses and it's one ball, one strike. Now Bubich responsible for 6 runs, 5 of them earned to this point. Joey Meneses off of first, very much his responsibility in a rehab start. Kwas on the way with the 1-1. Stefanik slices it the other way, shallow to right field. John Rafe comes in towards the line. He'll make the catch, still battling with the sun. As Stefanik pops out and sends Meneses retreating back to first base. And that'll bring up Brian Servin, who had that RBI single, as mentioned, back in inning number one. Six runs, 8 hits, no errors for the Aviators. 0-1-1 across for the Storm Chasers. Meanwhile, Kwas is 3-2 with a 2.70 ERA this year. In his prior 22 appearances, 16 of them have been scoreless. He gets a swing and a high fly straight away to left field off the bat of Servin here. Matthew Lugo camped underneath. And the left fielder, about 15 feet shy of the warning track, makes the catch for out number 3. So Kwas comes in and retires the only 2 men he faces in the inning without incident. But for the Aviators in the second, they play 2 more runs on 3 more hits with no errors, and they leave 1 in the top of the second inning. We've played 1.5. So far, so good for Las Vegas. It's the Aviators 6, the Storm Chasers nothing.
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6: Aviators on top of the Storm Chasers 6-0 as we go to the bottom of the second inning. So far, so good for the Aviators' bats, and one inning of work so far, so good for Junior Tor. He goes up against the left-hand batting first baseman Brett Squires to start off his second inning of work. 13 pitches, 10 strikes in the first, and the 14th pitch of the game from Tor on the way. And it takes a bounce picked out on the backhand by Servin for ball one. Squires hitting fifth with Drew Waters, the DH, on deck. Abraham Toro, another switch hitter in the hole, starting off in inning number 2. Tor buoyed by a lot of offensive support in this one. And the 1-0 pitch just outside on a fastball at 95. Now, Tor's not a guy who starts often. This is just his 4th of the year. In his minor league career, though, he's basically split about halfway down the middle. 41st start, 96th appearance. It throws high and away here, never going to be a strike. Fastball at 93 that time. Squires batting 263 with Omaha in 21 games. 8 home runs and 20 batted in for the left-handed hitter. This one inside and nearly hits him on the foot. A 3-0 fastball all the way to the backstop as it was way inside. And Squires takes the first walk of the night by Junior Tor. Just the 17th and 32-plus innings for the Cuban right-hander on the year. Now, Squires is absolutely a power batter between the 8 home runs here and the 6 he hit with Double-A Northwest Arkansas early in the year. He is the Kansas City minor league leader in long balls in the minor leagues this year. Here's Drew Waters, who knows a thing or two about home runs. Left-hand batting DH stands in and takes a ball outside. Waters, a former top prospect of the Braves, acquired in the trade almost 4 years ago to the day. 6'1", 200-pound switch hitter in from the left. Out of the stretch, Tor gives up a line drive up the middle. Wilson lets it bounce behind the bag a second. He feeds Swift for one. The turn and the throw to first, not in time. So Waters replaces Squires at first on a fielder's choice. That one was just a uniquely hit ball with a ton of funky backspin on it. And really the two options for Wilson were to either try and charge and maybe have to go into a dive, which is how he hurt his left shoulder in the first place, or do what he did there. Trust the hands and let it bounce and try to keep it in front of you. That's what he did there, and Swift did about as well as he could trying to turn two. But instead it brings up Toro from the left side. Waters fakes a break to second on the first pitch that misses high. Slams in the brakes and retreats back to first. No throw on the check back from Servant. Abraham Toro at third base tonight. A hot hitter despite his .243 average on the year. Infield playing him to pull as he takes up and out again. Two balls and no strikes. The Toro, since the 24th of May, is hitting .409. An 11-game stretch that's seen him have a base hit in every contest. And his average has gone up over 50 points from 190 to 243 in that span. 2-0 pitch hammered in the air to deep right center field. This thing's going to keep on carrying and bounce off the base of the warning track and skip over the fence for a ground rule double. He crushed it. 104 off the bat. And with the ball bouncing over the fence, it does give Toro his 10th double of the year. But it also takes a run off the board as Waters would have scored easily as that thing just kept on bouncing. So Toro is going to try to limit the damage now despite all three runners in the inning having reached a walk, a fielder's choice ground ball, and a ground rule double. Well, that'll bring up the catcher Luke Maley from the right side. Pretty big body for a catcher. 35-year-old at 6'3", 225. First pitch swinging. He comes up empty on a fastball blown by him at 93. In your tour, he's spread out a lot of base hits in his innings this year. 37 in the third innings combined. 44 hits before this one. It was a fastball for a strike. That's the cutter, and 0-2 is the count. Maley in 19 games, batting 194. Pair of home runs for the Cincinnati native and 8 RBIs so far. Here's the 0-2. Swing and a miss. Got him on a slider. Tor fans Maley for out number 2. And that's a massive second strikeout for the second out of the inning. He'll try to strand a pair on as Kevin Newman works his way in from the right-hand batter's box. Aviators on top 6-0. 6-run lead in runs. They have a 6-hit lead as well, 8-2. So here's Newman, former Pirates prospect. He swings at the first pitch, ground ball to short. Two steps to the right goes Jake Wilson. He gloves, throws low. Manessis picks it out at first. He's off the base. Safe is the call, and a run comes in to score. It'll be a throwing error charged to Jacob Wilson on what was otherwise a routine ground ball, just a couple of steps to his right-hand side. So no RBI for Newman as Waters comes in to score to make it 6-1. On the play, Toro goes from second to third as well. So an error for Jacob Wilson on a low throw that Manessis picked out, but on a kind of a weird middle hop in between. And right foot came off the base. That'll bring up the left-hand batting John Rave at the top of the lineup for a second time. And he takes his strike at the letters. Rave, a ground out to second to start off the bottom of the first inning. Toro trying to retire him here to end the second. He'll one pitch on the way. Out of the stretch, Tor deals high at 94, ball one. You know, some people, when they think of rave, they think of Las Vegas, the EDC, and of other electronic music festivals in Vegas, but Ray from Bloomington, Illinois. He'll take down and in off that back foot. Did it hit him? No, he was just adjusting the batter's gear. Time was called behind home plate with the runner Newman off of first base. Servant looked ready to snap a throw down in that direction. I think Newman thought the same thing, that it might have hit the batter. Just off the timing, Rave had taken the pitch down by the feet, bent down to adjust the shin guard on the right foot. So I wasn't the only one fooled. I'm up here in the press box. Here comes the 2-1 from Tor as Rave checks the swing on a split change down low. Servant appeals down to third. No swing, says Denver Dangerfield, and it's 3-2 now on Rave. Tour is decently stretched out, especially by his standards. Next pitch will be his 31st. He's thrown as many as 64 in an appearance this year. For the 3-1, a high check throw to first sends Meneses scurrying off the base. He's able to keep it in front as Newman dove in head first. Newman not much of a runner, but with the runner on first and third, we'll see if he goes in the 3-1 pitch. Tour comes set at the belts, and the 3-1 offering outside, ball four. So that'll load him up for Peyton Wilson. And with Cameron Meisner on deck, you kind of have to throw Wilson something to hit here. But there's nowhere to put him. And here comes the pitching coach, Paul Abbott, to have a word. Well, we're here as the Aviators in Omaha playing the Storm Chasers this week. But there is action at Las Vegas Ballpark. A 7:05 Pacific time first pitch between the Brewers and the Athletics. As J.T. Ginn makes the start against Robert Gasser of the Brewers. And for those of you that were able to tune into that barn burner of a game last night in Vegas, only one way to put it. How about that? 11 home runs in a game that featured 14-plus runs for both teams. A huge comeback late. That Jonah Heim home run had me jumping around the hotel room in Omaha watching. Ultimately, the Brewers able to pull out game one in extras. But here's Wilson with the bases loaded and two outs. Aviators lead is 6-1. Wilson checks the swing on a pitch down and outside. The appeal to third again. And no swing once more, says Denver Dangerfield. Wilson had a base hit to right field in the first inning. Stole second but was stranded when Matthew Lugo struck out to end the frame. Here's the 1-0. Swing and a soft ground ball right to the second baseman. Swift fields, throws, and it's in time to first. Tour strands the bases loaded, but the Storm Chasers on the board for the first time. They score a run on one hit with one error, and they leave three men on base. Through two innings complete, it's Las Vegas 6, Omaha 1.
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6: Top of the third, Las Vegas on top of Omaha, 6-1. Matt and Everett here at Werner Park, just outside of Omaha, Nebraska, for the first game of six in an interleague series between Las Vegas and Omaha. Bottom third of the Aviators lineup to lead things off against Jose Kwas. First man out of this Omaha bullpen, relief Chris Bubich with one out and a couple of runners on in the second. First pitch to the left-hand batting left fielder Jared Dickey rings in there for a strike on a fastball. Kwas, the side-arming righty ahead 0-1. Dickey earned an RBI on a fielder's choice in his only other at-bat back in the first inning. Brought home the final run of four in the inaugural frame. That pitch at the knees rung up for a strike, and Dickey looked like he wanted a challenge, but after a first-inning challenge was lost by Brian Buelvas, the Aviators look like they want to hold on to the other attempt until later in the game. So Dickey stands back in ahead of the 0-2. Kwas got Stefanik and Servin to fly out, the only two batters he faced. He quick pitches Dickey here, and he's able to slap one straight back into the screen and stay alive. Final line for Omaha starter Chris Bubich. In an inning and a third inning, or inning and a third, I should say, gave up six runs, five earned on eight hits. Meanwhile, the 0-2 from Kwas, bit of a stutter step in the middle of the delivery, and he misses high. Bubich walked one, did not garner any strikeouts, and threw 49 pitches, 29 of them for strikes. He'll leave as the pitcher of record as of now. With the wind blowing out to left, Kwas sets and deals the 1-2. Just downstairs on a change. Dickey kind of hesitating in the box and watching ball two there. Drew Swift on deck. Brian Buelvas in the hole to start the third. And Phil steps to the right all the way as Kwas hesitates in the delivery. And Dickey hammers one deep in the air to left, but that twists Val and into the seats. And the count remains 2-2. Well, the veteran Jose Kwas at 31 years old, a pro for 15 years at this point. One of many veterans, not only in the bullpen, but on the roster for Omaha this year. Another 2-2. This one a pretty true slide step, and the sidearm delivery misses low. 3-2 to Dickey. You got Kwas, Dan Altavillas, 33 years old. 35-year-old Anthony Ghost, 34-year-old Luke Jackson, Eli Morgan at 30. A couple other guys at 29 out of the bullpen alone. Here comes the payoff pitch, and Dickey swings and fouls it straight back into the mitt. Maley squeezes it for the out. So the first Aviator strikeout of the game comes to lead off the third. And it's the first strikeout of the day for Kwas. Got him with a fastball high, and it brings up Drew Swift with one out and the base is empty. Well, it's 6-1 Las Vegas here in Omaha. Vegas Golden Knights trail the Carolina Hurricanes 3-1 after a period. Game four, the Stanley Cup Final. Meanwhile, Swift takes a front door sweeper for a strike. He took a ball outside the zone for a walk back in the first against Bubich, the only walk the starter issued. He swings here and lines one softly to third, snared by Abraham Toro at the chest for out number two. Swift just kind of stuck the bat head down and got around a breaking ball, lofted it right to the third baseman. Brian Buelvas ready to go for a second at bat. Right-hand batting right fielder grounded out to short to wrap up the nine-batter first. So yeah, that first period at T-Mobile Arena going final. It's Carolina 3, Vegas 1. Golden Knights enjoy a 2-1 series lead for all the marbles, so to speak. Buelvas stands in and takes a strike at the letters from Kwas. Nothing in one the count. Kwas acting as kind of a bridge here for Ryan Ramsey, who's expected to throw later on. I believe that's Ramsey warming up now. Buelvas swings and pokes one through the vacated right side of the infield for a single. Little cap shot ground ball that just found some space between Squires and Wilson. And that'll prevent a 1-2-3 inning here in the third as it brings up Jake Wilson at the top of the lineup. Yeah, that is Ryan Ramsey getting loose in the Omaha pen beyond the fence in center. Third at bat in as many innings for the rehabbing major leaguer. Wilson expected to play all nine innings tonight with a bit of a shorter roster for Las Vegas, so to speak. He bounces around to the right-hand batter's box. First pitch from Kwas rides inside. Jake Wilson with a base hit and a ground out to shorten his two at-bats so far. He also had the throwing error back in the second inning that led to a run scoring. Checks his swing here and takes a front door slider for a strike over the inner third, and it's 1-1. Wilson expected to be activated by the Pyrenees sometime this week, and instead of flying Sacramento or wherever else, he'll just go back to Vegas. 1-1 pitch, a swing and a miss. Fastball blown by him at 91 for strike two. And the A's getting underway in just about an hour as JT Ginn makes his start back in Vegas. Taking on the Brewers in the middle game of three. 1-2 the count. Quas straightens up. He kicks, he fires, and Wilson fouls one off right by the on-deck man, Josh Garota-Grauer, on the first base side. Whoa. JKG with kind of a stunned reaction. He leaned back, turned to Wilson, turned to the dugout. Everybody's good to go. Jacob stands back in ahead of the 1-2 pitch. Quelvas off first. Quas on the way, and it's in the dirt. Good pick on the backhand by Luke Maley on a low fastball. We'll be checking in on the A's throughout the rest of the night on our Coast to Coast Fitness scoreboard. We'll have our PCL scoreboard as well coming up in the next half inning. A couple of interleague games going on right now. A 2-2 to Wilson. Swung on, punched foul down the right field line. That'll land amongst the fans here in Werner Park. Cool little stadium about half an hour due west of Omaha proper. And there's not much going on in Omaha this time of year. Oh, yeah, just the College World Series going on at Charles Schwab Field. He drove by it from the airport last night. Another 2-2. Swung on and line fouled on the right field line into the seats again. The Werner Park, built in 2011, replacing Rosenblatt Stadium. Seats just over 9,000, although pretty light in attendance tonight. Typically, that's the case around the minor leagues. Wilson choked up on the bat. Another 2-2 pitch. Swung on and rolled softly to third. Charging is Toro. Third baseman picks it up. Bare hand. Throw to first, and he got him. A swinging bunt of sorts, and Wilson grounds out 5-3 to retire the side in the third. No runs on a hit. No errors, and one left for the Aviators in the top of the third inning. After 2.5, it's the Aviators 6. The Storm Chasers 1.
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1: Junior Tor back out for a third inning of work. After 2.5, the Aviators on top 6-1. 3-4-5 to welcome him back as Cameron Meisner leads off, the left-hand batting center fielder, one of the top hitters in minor league baseball in the month of June thus far. We're 9 days in, and he's had a hit in every single one of them where he's played a game. First pitch from Tor to Meisner, misses outside for a ball. And Meisner 0-for-1 with a fly out to right. The wind's coming from the south, basically straight away to left field. A brand new video board in left field, taking the brunt of a lot of the gusts. Tor misses outside again, trying to dial up a fastball on the outside, but just missed off the edge for ball two. Tor now at 35 pitches so far, 18 of them for strikes. And here's the 2-0. There's a swing and a line drive ripped down the right field corner. That's foul off the low retaining wall on the edge. That amounts to nothing but a long, loud strike one. Ryan Ramsey continues to get loose in the bullpen for the Omaha Storm Chasers. Ramsey tonight's scheduled starter, a piggybacker. And Quas kind of that bridge with Bubich pulled after just an inning in a third. 2-1 to Meisner, spelled M-I-S-N-E-R. The reigning IL player of the week. Bats leading off here in the third. Rhoda Grauer at third base, about equidistant between second and third, as Meisner checks the swing and hits one foul the other way. Bounces off the facing in front of his third base home side dugout. Skipper Patrick Osborne picks it up and throws it over to the netting into the seats. 2-2 the count to Meisner. On the year, the average now at 278. 51 home runs and 11 stolen bases. First and second on the team, respectively. Tour sets the 2-2. That's upstairs, ball one. Or ball three, beg your pardon. So a long first at bat of the inning has gone full. 3 balls and 2 strikes to Meisner with Matthew Lugo in the on-deck circle. Tour takes the sign. Right-hander out of Cuba brings home the payoff pitch. And it's fouled straight back. Meisner tipped it off the end of the bat into the netting behind home plate. Of our Coast to Coast Fitness scoreboard in just a moment. One game yet to begin around the PCL. Salt Lake in Reno taking on the Aces. That game will start in about a half an hour. Brent Carey versus Brandon Fott, the starting pitching matchup. Here comes the 3-2 again. Meisner swings and misses at a vicious split changeup. And he's down on strikes. That's K number 3 for Junior Tor. All three of them have been swinging for strike 3. Brings up Matthew Lugo, who swung and missed at a splitter for a strikeout back in the first inning. And checking around the league, 2 games already final. Albuquerque falls 15-3 at Tacoma today. And that's big for the first half playoff race. Meanwhile, Lugo swings and it's a rocket to deep right center field. Going back is Marlowe. Center fielder turns around at the wall and it's off the base of the fence. And around second is Lugo. He'll slam on the brakes, content with a one-out double. He crushed it. And Marlowe, from the second he turned, knew that he wasn't going to be able to get there. He was just waiting to play the ricochet. Only reason, more than likely, that Lugo didn't end up at third is because it really didn't take a ricochet. Landed right in the area underneath the padding, but above the dirt. Most places it's concrete. Looks to be the same here. And it's 4-0-2 to straightaway center. That thing traveled 400 feet, if anything. It puts a runner on second with one down for Brett Squires. Righty on lefty as Tour sets and delivers. First pitch swinging. Squires fouls one out of play on the third base side. Oklahoma City doubles up on Charlotte, defeats the Knights 6-3 in North Carolina. Win pushes OKC to 36-27. The Aviators at 36-25 coming into today. The 0-1 on the way. Squires comes up empty on a vicious hack. He was trying to do damage there, but Tor pulled the string on a changeup, and it's 0-2. First place Sacramento, a game up on Vegas, really 2 games because of the tiebreaker. They lead Sugar Land 2-1 just outside of Houston, top of the fourth. Top of the fifth in Round Rock, it's the Chihuahuas 3, the Express 1. Squires checks the swing on a high fastball. The appeal to third. Yes, he did, says Denver Dangerfield.

And it's a swinging strikeout for out number two in the third. The pitch there from Tor challenging Squires, who had been ultra-aggressive throughout that at-bat. It's the fourth strikeout of the night for the Vegas starter. And it brings up Drew Waters with the Aviators in the lead, 6-1 in the bottom of the third inning. Waters in from the left, swings at a first pitch breaking ball and fouls it off of his own front foot. Nothing in one to the DH, who was 6 out of 19 with 8 strikeouts in the road trip last week against Columbus. Columbus Clippers in Ohio, AAA affiliate of the Cleveland Guardians. It's one of two interleague series for both Las Vegas and Omaha. The 0-1 from Tour, that's upstairs, ball one. For the Aviators, they already hosted St. Paul in a series to forget in the early part of May. This is the first interleague showdown of the year for the Storm Chasers. They'll take on Salt Lake in Utah next month. Tour's 1-1 on the way. Swing and a miss. Strike two. Got him with a fastball. Waters scored the first and to this point only run for the Storm Chasers back in the second inning. Played it on a throwing error by Jacob Wilson. On a ball misplayed. Throw is low. There's a swing and a ground ball to first. A couple of steps backwards goes Joey Meneses. He fields underhand to the pitcher, Tour covering, and scored 3-1 on the putout to retire the side in the third. No runs on a hit, no errors, and a man left on for the Storm Chasers in the third. We go to the fourth inning. It's the Aviators 6, the Storm Chasers 1.

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6: One Las Vegas as we go to the top half of inning number four. And in three innings, the Omaha Storm Chasers use two arms. They'll bring in their third pitcher of the game. Ryan Ramsey, the slated piggybacker, so to speak, behind Chris Bubich, does make the appearance after an inning and two-thirds scoreless from Jose Quaz. Right-hander out of the Dominican gave up one hit, no walks, and struck out one on 24 pitches, 18 strikes. He'll leave with a no decision. Bubich, the pitcher of record, in a 6-1 game. So here's Ramsey, the 6-foot-tall left-hander, 25-year-old out of Gaithersburg, Maryland. Former Terrapin, facing off against a guy that he likely faced in college. We'll have to get the word from him after the game because Josh Kuroda-Grauer out of Rutgers. Another Big Ten school in Maryland. So here's a lefty on righty to start off the fourth between a couple of Big Teners. Kuroda-Grauer with a double and a base hit so far. And the first pitch from Ramsey, high and away for ball one. So far this year with Omaha, Ramsey is 4-4 with a 4.8 ERA. Second time he's pitched in relief in 13 appearances. And from straight over the top, he snaps a cutter off over the inside for a strike at 88. 56 in a third innings, 52 strikeouts and 27 walks for Ramsey. 265 opponent batting average against. Fifth year pro, rocks and deals. The 1-1 rides high, and it's two balls to a strike. Ramsey, seventh in the IL in innings. He leads Omaha in innings, strikeouts, and starts. Kuroda-Grauer hits a twisting fly ball to deep right center field. Cam Misner going back. Center fielder in front of the warning track makes a backhand catch for round number one. Kuroda-Grauer knocked it against the wind blowing from right to left. That one fading the other way from left to right from behind home plate. Kuroda-Grauer flies out to center, and it brings up Cade Marlowe, who has bunted his way aboard with a single and tripled his way aboard, driving in a run in the process in the second. Mentioned that Ramsey leads the club in innings, strikeout, starts, misses inside here. He also leads all Omaha pitchers in hits allowed with 56 and home runs surrendered with 10. 10 home runs in 56-plus innings. Out of the full windup, the lefties 1-0. Another breaking ball. This one swung on and missed by Marlowe. And the count goes even at 1. Looking beyond the fence in center field, C.D. Pelham gets up and starts to throw for the Aviators. Marlowe checks the swing on a bouncing breaking ball. He's able to hold up on the appeal down to third. Two balls to a strike. Ramsey's last appearance was on the road in Columbus last week. He's got a win going 5 1/3 innings, allowing one run on two hits while walking four. Six strikeouts was the second most in the game for him this year. Marlowe pops one up. That'll go straight back and out of play. Two balls and two strikes to the left-hand batting outfielder. Ramsey, born in Maryland, but spent the majority of his upbringing in New Jersey. And he throws one high and in. It hits Marlowe on the arm. Marlowe held up on a check swing on a changeup that just got away from the lefty. So Marlowe reaches base via the hit by pitch. And for Ramsey, that's the third, make it the seventh hit batter of the year for the lefty. Number that also paces the club. Marlowe's down to first, and He's good to go, but he's going to be granted just an extra second to walk it off down the first base line. And trainer Eric Fast goes out to have a word with him. It was a quick conversation. He's good to go. And here's Joey Meneses in from the right with one out and one on in the fourth. 6-1 Las Vegas in the opener of six-game series. Meneses has stung the ball twice. And against the lefty Ramsey, he steps in for a third at bat. A kick and a first pitch out of the slide misses inside on the cut fastball. In the two at-bats, Meneses has driven in a run on a base hit. Not only that, he bounced Bubic from the game. He hit a missile right at the third baseman, Toro. That was 109.7 miles an hour off the bat in the first inning. On 1-0, Ramsey deals high and outside. And it's 2-0 to Meneses, who has turned into one of the best hitters in the PCL and in minor league baseball. Over Maryland Terrapin, Ryan Ramsey gives up a swing and a high drive to left center field. Meisner and Lugo in towards the gap. It'll be the center fielder's call, and Meisner on the move makes the catch going to his right. Meneses flies out to center. Marlowe back to first with two down as it brings up Michael Stefanik as the Aviators lead at 6-1. Ramsey in college spent 3 years at Maryland going 17-2 with a 3.13 ERA. First team all Big Ten as a senior. Second team all Big Ten in his second year. First pitch on the way to Stefanik. And he swings and it's a line drive to short. Newman leaps up and makes the catch. He didn't have to jump much, but he was able to get up there and make the grab. No runs, no hits, no errors, and a man left on base. We've played 3.5. It's Las Vegas 6, Omaha 1.
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6: For the fourth, Aviators still stake to a 6-1 lead in the opening game at Omaha. First series between these two in 7 years. 2019, the last time that Vegas and Omaha squared off, both as members of the PCL. Junior Tor is going to go for a fourth inning of work. So far, one unearned run on three hits and two walks over three complete for the Cuban right-hander. Faces off against the switch batting Abraham Toro. And in from the left side, Toro takes ball one on a fastball missing away. Toro with a ground rule double back in the second inning. Bounced it over the fence in right center field. Smoked one off of Tour. And he takes a strike here to even up the count at one. Now, Toro, a very unique story because he is Venezuelan in descent. But his family moved to Montreal, just outside of Montreal, right before he was born. So he's got Canadian citizenship. Checks the swing on a changeup outside. The appeal to third. No swing, says Denver Dangerfield. Grew up in the Dominican, now resides in Miami. In his college ball at Seminole State College, and was drafted by the Astros 9 years ago. He takes outside here, and the count goes 3-1. And Toro's a veteran, no doubt about it. Infield playing him to pull to the right field side. And on 3-1, Tours fastball rides right down the middle. Called for a strike, 3-2. Toro, trilingual, and represents Team Canada in the World Baseball Classic. He speaks English. He speaks Spanish. Tu parles français. A little bit of French mixed in there as well. 3-2 pitch. High and away, ball four. Toro takes a walk. And Junior Tour, after 54 pitches, just issued another free pass. That's the third. C.D. Pelham up in the bullpen and looks ready to go, but Fran Reardon's going to stay in the dugout. He wants Tour to try to get through four innings. And if he's able to do so, it would match his season long back on May 31st. Luke Bailey swings and grounds it right to the second baseman, Swift. He underhands it to Wilson. Wilson turns and throws to first. In time, a double play going 4-6-3. And with the catcher running down the line, Wilson had all day to make that throw to first. A very casual toss. And it's quickly two up and two down in the fourth inning. Just what Junior Tour and the Aviators wanted there. Drew Swift went down to a knee to field it. He didn't have to move on a ball that was rocketed to him at 101. 6-1 Aviators in the fourth. Here comes Kevin Newman with two outs and the base is empty. Tour has been outstanding in his four starts now this year. First pitch high. Newman takes ball one. Righty on righty. Newman reached on an error by the shortstop Wilson back in the second inning. A low throw that Meneses couldn't pick out at first. 1-0. Hit in the air to right field. That'll twist and fade into the seats. And it goes 1-1. Remember Kevin Newman coming up in the Pirates system. He was a shortstop prospect, a big-time one. Former first-round pick out of Arizona. Kevin Newman was the big second-base prospect coming up through the Pirates system at the same time. You see where I'm going here. As this one slapped in the air to right field again, but it's foul and out of play. With Kevin Kramer, Kevin Newman. And the Pirates had a lot of fun with the Seinfeld references. In fact, a double bobblehead of Kramer and Newman. I don't know that I've seen two minor leaguers get a duo bobblehead before they make their major league debuts. That's what Newman and Kramer did with the Pirates. A 1-2. Breaking ball hit high in the air, but straight away to center field. Playable for Kay Marlowe as the center fielder comes in. He'll make the catch. It's a 1-2-3 inning in the bottom of the fourth inning, despite a leadoff walk. Zeros across for the Storm Chasers. And as we go to the fifth, it's Las Vegas 6, Omaha 1.
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6: 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Matt Nevert here at Werner Park, top of the fifth inning between Las Vegas and Omaha. 6-1 Aviators so far as Brian Servin leads it off for the roadside. Ryan Ramsey back out for a second inning of work out of the Omaha pen. And an overhand curve flipped in right down the middle. Starts serving and the fifth out in a no-ball, one-strike count. Well, checking in around Major League Baseball on our coast-to-coast fitness scoreboard. And again, Sacramento leads Sugarland 2-1, the only game that Aviators fans should be keeping an eye out for in terms of the first half race. Meanwhile, serving one out of two so far. Takes an 0-1 breaking ball in the dirt. Count goes even at a ball and a strike. Coast to Coast Fitness scores. Bottom of the ninth in a tie game at four between the Mariners and the Orioles at Camden Yards. Baltimore batting right now with the bases loaded and two down. Servin takes a changeup high from Ramsey. Count goes to two balls and a strike. They're in the bottom of the eighth in Miami. The Marlins and the D-backs also tied late. That game all knotted up at six. The left-hander's 2-1 pitch is a check swing foul straight back. Servin helps him out and brings the count to 2-2. Top of the eighth in Pittsburgh. Dodgers all over the Pirates. L.A. 12, Pittsburgh 2. They're on the bottom of the third in the Big D. Twins and the Rangers tied at 2. Here's a swing and a two-hop chopper deep in the hole at third. Backhanded by Toro. He sets the feet and throws to first on a hop in time as Servin is retired. So far, so good for Ramsey, who hit Cade Marlowe with a two-strike pitch in the fourth in his only inning of work prior. But other than that, has retired every batter he's faced. Brings up Jared Dickey for a lefty-on-lefty matchup. Meanwhile, it's the Yankees and the Guardians. In the bottom of the eighth inning, New York leads Cleveland 3-2. First pitch to Dickey. Line straight back foul. Going into the bottom of the ninth, last ups for Toronto. That game north of the border sees the Phillies on top of the Blue Jays 2-1. Same deal for the Mets at home. Bottom of the ninth, they trail the Cardinals 7-0. Dickey hits a line drive the other way to deep left center field. Lugo into the gap. Left fielder leaps in left center field and makes the catch. Dickey now 0-for-3 after a fielder's choice and a strikeout prior. 6-1 Aviators in the top of the fifth. Two outs, bases empty for Drew Swift, who has walked and lined out. Continuing our look around Major League Baseball, the Braves lead the White Sox 4-3, heading into the bottom of the sixth on the north side of Chicago. 5-2 Royals over the Rangers in the bottom of the sixth. Royals, Omaha's parent ball club. Drew Swift takes a first pitch swing and comes up empty on a fastball. Nothing and one the count to the right-hand batting second baseman. Rockies lead the Cubs 5-0 top of the third. Every other game is either final or yet to begin. Swift takes high and the count goes even at one. Just about underway in Anaheim. It's the Astros and the Angels about to start. Kai-Wei Tang versus Wilbur Urania, the pitching matchup there. As Swift hits a bouncer to short. Misplayed initially by Kevin Newman. The throw to first. Down the line and it pulls Squires off the base. Swift safe with two down on an E6 from Newman. Take your pick whether it's fielding or throwing because he bobbled it on a ball that kind of got up into the armpit on the left side. Tipped it up to himself. Snapped off a throw that, if it were on target, might have beaten him to the bag, but Squires had to come off towards home plate. Swift ducking underneath the bat, safe, and he's on for the second time today. Brings up Buelvas with the Aviators on top by five. Swift extends the lead as Ramsey's first pitch changeup is outside. Three other games yet to begin, Reds and Padres, about 10 minutes from the start of that one. Giolito versus Burns, a good starting pitching matchup there in San Diego. Nationals and the Giants about to get underway as well. Brewers and the A's from Las Vegas Ballpark. Here's Buelvas with a swing and a short ground ball to short. Picked up sidecar left by Newman. This throw right on the money to first, and it's in time. And that's how the top of the fifth draws to a close. Nothing going for the Aviators. No runs, no hits, one error, and one left. Through half a ball game with 4.5 innings down, it's the Aviators 6, the Storm Chasers 1.
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6: Aviators on top of the Storm Chasers 6-1 as we go to the bottom of inning number 5, officially in the back half of tonight's action. With Dave fading tonight in Omaha, the Aviators go to the bullpen for the first time. After four innings of work from Junior Tor, left-hander C.D. Pelham has been summoned from the bullpen. Tor goes four innings, giving up one unearned run. Three hits and three walks surrendered, but he struck out four. Leaves after 59 pitches, 35 of which were for strikes. And despite the fact that he was excellent, really sharp in his third start of the year, making his fourth, Junior did not go the requisite five innings required to qualify for a win. So this one's going to go to the bullpen one way or another, as C.D. Pelham stands in there ready to face off against the top of the lineup for the Storm Chasers. First battle against him will be John Rave, who grounded out to second and walked against Tour. Pelham, the 31-year-old out of South Carolina, big guy, 6'6", 240, the deep voice to match it. Spins the slider in through the front door, in there for a strike, and a lefty-on-lefty showdown begins, nothing and one. So again for Tour, four innings, three hits, one run, none earned, three walks, four Ks, 59 pitches. Second pitch on the way from Pelham. And it's swung on and missed by Rave. 95 in on the hands. That's a tough pitch no matter what. 0-2 the count. Pelham pitching for the fifth time in an Aviators uniform. Two wins, no losses in those four outings. He's yet to give up a runner or otherwise, surrendering two hits in three innings overall. Here's the kick, the 0-2. And it's swung on and clobbered but pulled foul. Ahead of a breaking ball there was Rave, and the count's still nothing in two. So with the roster shuffling, taking away some arms and even some infielders for the Aviators, they've made do with what they've had. They've been hot as of late and have kept themselves right in the thick of the first half playoff race. Another 0-2. Swing and a foul. Straight back. Servin can't squeeze it in the glove. So Rave stays alive. I mean, Daryl Hernandez was optioned. He's expecting to, you know, take the full 72 hours that you're allowed, especially on a longer road trip like this one, to get here. We may not see him until tomorrow, maybe even Thursday. Same deal for Cade Morris, who was just optioned today in replacement of Joey Estes. That slider well outside, an 0-2 waste pitch is ball one. And, I mean, that game last night between the Athletics and the Brewers in Vegas was a hitter's paradise, even more so than we see at the AAA level. A lot of arms used for both teams. Here's the 1-2. And it's just outside, called a ball, but Servin immediately chapped the top of the helmet to challenge.
14: The call of ball.
6: He was ready to snap a throw down to third after the strikeout, and on appeal, it's because it was a strike.
14: The batter is out. Las Vegas has one challenge remaining.
6: Call's overturned. You can hear the voice of home plate umpire Nathan Hall, and that was a called third strike. About half the ball right there on the outside edge. A perfectly placed fastball from Pelham for out number one. Third strikeout for C.D. in 3 1/3 innings with the Aviators, and it brings up Peyton Wilson, right-hand batter, a switch hitter, flipping it around. Rhoda Grauer plays even with the bag at third. Same deal with Manessis across the way. Check swing on a pitch in the dirt, ball one. Wilson with a base hit and a ground out to second from the left side. Turning things around here against the lefty Pelham. It'll be interesting to see who is available for the Aviators tonight. They had to absorb a lot of bullpen innings last week against Reno in general. Wilson swings, gets a piece, but tips it straight back, and the count goes 1-1. Now Wilson against left-hand pitching, batting .333 this year. Against right-handers, batting .314. So he's hitting against no matter who he goes up against. Average at .320 coming in, now up to .325 after the first inning single. 1-1, he takes a slider in the dirt. 85 from Pelham for ball two. C.D. called up to Las Vegas back on May the 27th. 31-year-old in Double A this year. He had some really good numbers in 16 appearances. He'll deal the 2-1 pitch here, and it's swung on and missed for strike two. Pelham in Double A this year tossed to an 0-2 record, but a 3.95 ERA in the hitter-friendly Texas League. 15 strikeouts and 13 and two-thirds. Double A hitters batted 2-13 against the veteran lefty. Here's the 2-2. In the dirt on a slider. He took a lot off of that pitch at 82 miles an hour. Pelham made his big league debut in 2018 as a member of the Rangers organization. Trying to get back up there with the A's. The 3-2 pitch in the dirt. Ball four kicks away from Brian Servant to the left-hand side. A one-out walk puts Wilson on for the second time in three plate appearances. Again, the Athletics taking on the Brewers in just about 25 minutes or so. First pitch from Las Vegas Ballpark coming up as J.T. Ginn makes the start. 3-3 record and a 2.74 ERA for the right-hander out of Mississippi State. And he is the theme of our Ted Weens trivia question coming up in just a moment. Bottom of the fifth, 6-1 Vegas. One out, one on for Cam Meisner, our left-hand batting center fielder who's hitless tonight. First pitch on the way from Pelham out of the stretch. That's low. Fastball misses for ball one. Coming into the tonight, J.T. Ginn has been amazing over his last six starts. Not only has he thrown to a sub-1.5 ERA in his last six starts, he's limited opponents' batting average to a 172 mark. Here comes the 1-0 to Meisner. Takes that one in the dirt. Pelham falling behind 2-0 again. But the big thing for Ginn is that in his last six starts, he's given up two or fewer runs each time on just 21 hits over six starts. He's only allowed four extra base hits over his last six starts combined as well. He's been phenomenal. Pelham looking for a strike here. He brings home the 2-0. And it's low. Ball one, or ball three rather, on a fastball that just missed. But our Ted Weens trivia question, who was the last A's starter with no more than six earned runs over a six-start span in a single season? That's what J.T. Ginn has been able to do. Pelham sets on 3-0. He'll check first. Now turns to the plate and fires inside. Ball four. So back-to-back walks. Issues a six-pitch free pass to Wilson. Then throws four pitches outside the zone to Meisner. Eight of his last 10 pitches have been balls. That'll prompt a mound visit from the pitching coach Paul Abbott after back-to-back walks. So the lights are turning on now and starting to take the effect. And there's some real dark clouds coming in from basically straight behind home plate as the wind continues to blow out towards left. But no rain, no precipitation anticipated in the forecast tonight. Although that may not be the case the rest of the week. Expecting rain at least one of the days, if not multiple. And just looking at the radar right now, this storm expected to hit Omaha right at about 10 o'clock. So aviators and the storm chasers may be trying to get out of here before a rainstorm. That's what you get here in the Midwest, though. Aviators on top, 6-1 in the bottom of the fifth. A strikeout followed by back-to-back walks from Pelham. Two on and one out for Matt Lugo, who has struck out and doubled in his two at-bats. Watching all the way, he'll take a first pitch fastball right down the middle. Good comeback pitch there by Pelham. Lugo taking all the way. Lugo with four hits and nine at-bats since joining the Storm Chasers. They've all been for extra bases. Takes a backdoor slider in there over the outside for a called strike two. And it's lefty on righty with the count nothing and two already. The Aviators have already twisted up one double play tonight. That was behind Tour in the fourth inning. Pelham on the way with the 0-2 pitch. Swinging a ground ball back up the middle. Softly hit. Swift grabs from second. Steps on the base. Throws to first himself. That's an inning ending. 4-3 double play. Pelham went down to reach for it. He's glad he didn't touch it as Swift takes care of business himself. And for the Storm Chasers in the fifth, no runs on no hits and two walks with no errors, and they strand one man on base. After five complete, it's Las Vegas 6, Omaha 1.
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0: Ramsey faces off against Jacob Wilson to begin the frame. Willie, as they call him, one out of three so far, coming back from a left shoulder subluxation. Getting ready to bat from the right side with his athletics helmet on, the green helmet with the yellow brim. He's got yellow batting gloves, holding on to that black bat top to bottom. First pitch from Ramsey, swung on and hit in the air, shallow to left center. Backing up goes Newman, the shortstop the only one in the area, and he'll make the catch ranging over the head for out number one. Wilson, one of the most aggressive hitters in baseball, jumps all over the first pitch, but breaks his bat on a blooper to shallow left field. Brings up Josh Garota-Grauer, who's two out of three. And I talked to Wilson earlier today about his bat. Just, you know, always interested to see what size, both height and weight bat that some of these players use. And it's a pretty standard one. Garota-Grauer in from the right, takes ball one low. Wilson said he swings a 33-inch, 30-ounce bat, which is a pretty small bat, by all things considered. There's strike one to Garota-Grauer on a fastball outside. But then I reminded him, hey, Barry Bonds used a 33-inch, 30-ounce bat during the 2001 season when he had 70-plus home runs. It's about how you use it. Here's a check swing grounder rolled to first. A couple of steps to the left goes Squires. He fields it behind the bag and wins the foot race himself on a three unassisted ground out. A pop out and a tapper have the Aviators down two up and two away here in the sixth. So far in two and two-thirds innings in relief, Ryan Ramsey's been unhittable. Only two base runners against him have been via the hit-by-pitch and an error. And now time is called as the manager, Patrick Osborne, is going to go out not to the mound but to home plate. He's going to have a word with home plate umpire Nathan Hall, and everybody kind of looking around, even his own team somewhat confused. I don't see anybody warming up in the bullpen. I do see a body emerging out of the left field, or the third base, visiting or home side dugout. That is Gavin Cross. He's going to pull Meisner out of the game. Cameron Meisner being lifted from center field. And really only one explanation is a plausible one here. Meisner, the reigning IL player of the week, running back to his own dugout. Normally in these situations, the only reason a guy is going to be lifted is if he's getting called to the big leagues and the big league team ready to summon him right now. We don't know that for a fact, but what is happening here is John Rabe is going to slide from right to center. And it'll be Gavin Cross taking over in right. First pitch swinging, Cade Marlowe. Fouling one straight back, and it's 0-1. So Cross in right field. And pencil him into the three hole with Meisner walking and making the out in the fifth inning. Marlowe takes ball one, 1-1 the count. Just actually got news from our pregame guest, the voice of the Storm Chasers, Nick Batters, that there had been an injury at the big league level for the Royals. Marlowe swings over top of a cutter and comes up empty for strike two. Kyle Isbell, former UNLV Rebel, just limped off the field and was removed from the Royals game literal minutes ago, prompting the move here in AAA. Marlowe leans out of the way of this pitch inside on a four-seam fastball, and it's 2-2. And the Royals right now in the bottom of the seventh on top of the Rangers 5-3, but without the services of Kyle Isbell, it appears. 2-2 cutter outside. Lefty on lefty goes three balls and two strikes. With two down and the base is empty in the sixth. Here's the kick and the payoff delivery fouled. Straight back, held in by the protective netting off the bat of Marlowe. Marlowe with a bunt base hit in the first. Came around to score on a single from Servin. Tripled home a run in the second and was plated on a Manessas base hit. He was then hit by a pitch in the arm on a check swing in his last mat, at last time up, I should say, in the fourth. 6-1 Las Vegas, out hitting the Storm Chasers 9-3 as well. Infield playing Marlowe to pull. Ramsey's 3-2 pitch inside, ball four. So Marlowe continues to reach base. He has not been retired in any of his four plate appearances tonight. And with a five-run lead and two outs, Joey Meneses due up for a fourth time with one out, or one on, I should say, and two down. Meanwhile, just scoreboard watching, that Sacramento lead over Sugarland has ballooned to 5-1 in the bottom of the sixth inning. So here's Joey, who has singled, lined out, and flied out to left center field. Bends away from a curve high and tight from Ramsey, and it's 1-0. Ramsey's thrown as many as 6 1/3 innings on the year so far. Expected to go either 6 innings or 100 pitches tonight. 1-0 on the way. Manessis comes up empty. A little bit late on a cutter in on the hands. 88 from Ramsey for strike one. In terms of the arsenal, Ramsey will throw the four-seam fastball about 40% of the time, the changeup a quarter. Also has a cutter, a curve, and a sweeping slider. Out of the stretch, the 1-1 inside. That was the changeup that bounced. Good job by Maley to knock it down. So the Aviators in the thick of a playoff race again. Here we go. Is first 75 games of the year draw to a close. It's only going to be 73 for the Aviators, thanks to those two rainouts in Sacramento. Next pitch on the way. Inside again. And Manessis goes ahead. 3-1. Las Vegas has 6 this week on the road in Omaha against a team that's in the bottom half of the 20-team IL. And then they've got Round Rock at home next week. Express 9 games under 500 at this point. On 3-1, an elevated changeup is over the outside for a strike. It's not a pitch that Manessis wanted on a 3-1 hitter's count. So with 2 outs and the count full, Cade Marlowe's going to be off with this pitch. As Ramsey takes the sign, he comes set at the belly. There goes the runner. The 3-2 swung on and skied left side of the infield. Toro at third backs up into the outfield grass. Called off by the shortstop Newman, who makes the catch in fair territory. And the side retired in 4 batters for a 3rd straight inning for Ramsey and the Omaha Storm Chasers out of the bullpen. Through 5.5, it's a 5-run lead for the Aviators. Las Vegas 6, Omaha 1.
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0: Gladiators on top of the Omaha Storm Chasers 6-1. Matt and Everett with you all week long from Werner Park. We're about a half an hour from Old Rosenblatt Stadium, about 25 minutes from Charles Schwab Stadium, where the College World Series will start this upcoming Friday. Brent Squire leads things off in the sixth for the Storm Chasers against C.D. Pelham in his second inning of work. Left-hander's 20th pitch of the outing on the way, and it's right down the chute for a called strike one on a fastball to Squires. Number five hitter in the lineup, first baseman Squires, has walked and struck out in his two at-bats. Both of them against the starter, Junior Tor, who went four and allowed one unearned run, the only tally so far for the home team. No one pitch, another fastball down the middle for a strike. Squires quickly in an 0-2 hole. Now Ryan Ramsey, though, has really quieted the Aviators' bats in his three complete innings. He has issued three innings, no hits. He's allowed one runner in each inning so far, but in three different ways, none of them being a hit. 0-2 slider slipped out of the hand and goes way upstairs for ball one. Cade Marlowe hit by a pitch with one out in the fourth. Never made it past first. Drew Swift reached on an error by Kevin Newman in the fifth. Never reached past first. And Marlowe walked in the sixth. And he didn't reach past first. Here's a swing and a pop-up straight behind home plate. Servant gives it a look, but that'll land amongst the fans for a strike. And the count remains a ball and two strikes. Six runs, nine hits, one error for the Aviators. One run on just three hits so far, and a couple of errors for the Storm Chasers. They don't have a hit since a Lugo double in the third. Pelham sets at the belt. Here's the kick, and the 1-2. Swung on, and a dribbler tapped to the left side. Here comes Kuroda Grauer, third baseman, bare hands, throws across the body. He got him at first base. What a play by JKG. Normally a shortstop, secondary position is second, third base very much his tertiary spot. Could have fooled me there. The cap goes flying, the long dreadlocks flying everywhere as he makes the throw. That thing was a rocket across the infield ahead of the hustling Squires. Leadoff man retired for a second straight inning out of the pen for Pelham. And it brings up Drew Waters, who will flip it around and bat from the right. Switch hitter takes a fastball high for ball one. Waters 0 for 2 so far from the left side. It's been about even from both sides of the plate. It's really all you could ask from a switch hitter, especially one at the AAA level. 1-0 pitch hit high in the air to the first base side. Right behind the first base bag is Joey Meneses. He then takes a couple of steps sharply to the right as the wind takes a hold, but he's able to corral it for out number two. Two up and two away for Pelham in his second inning of work. And the Aviators need all the length they can get out of him. Brings up Abraham Toro, who, like Waters ahead of him as a switch hitter, is going to bat from the left side. Or the right side, beg your pardon. From the left, he had a ground rule double and a walk. Infield, plying him to pull, a couple of steps towards the left field corner. Guelvas way away from the corner and right. Toro swings and pulls one down the left field line. Foul, look out of the coaching box. As Patrick Osborne nearly had his shoe taken off, off the bat of his third baseman. Toro batting 200 from the right side in 50 at-bats. Getting 260 from the other way. Swings and comes up empty on a changeup here. Pelham faded it away from him for strike two. 0-2 count with two down. The base is empty in the bottom of the sixth. Neither team has scored since a two-run second, followed by a run in the second for the home side. 0-2 softly hits a third. To his left goes Kuroda Grauer. He fields, throws across the body, and it's in time off the back foot. Another outstanding play for Kuroda Grauer from the hot corner. Three up, three down. It's the first 1-2-3 innings spun up by C.D. Pelham. And after six innings complete, it's the Aviators 6, the Storm Chasers 1.
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the top half of the seventh inning. Aviators enjoying a 6-1 lead in the opening game of six at Omaha. Matt Nevert here all week with you from Werner Park. Michael Stefanik leads things off in the top of the seventh with a base hit, a flyout, and a lineout in three at-bats. Stefanik now with 24 RBIs. He's reached base in 19 straight contests. Ryan Ramsey back out for a fourth inning of work, and why not? He's been efficient and outstanding so far. And his first pitch to Mike Stefanik rings over the outside on a cutter for strike one. There's action in the Aviator bullpen as we speak. And the 0-1 is hit on the ground right to the third baseman, Toro. He fields right between the legs, throws to first on a bounce. It goes under the glove of Squires and off the basing in front of the first base dugout. On his way to second is Stefanik, and the throw from Squires not in time. So Stefanik couldn't have hit it any better to Toro in terms of being right at him. And a throwing error by the third baseman is going to put another runner at second base. First time the Aviators have had a runner in scoring position since a Cade Marlowe triple in the second. Hey, however you can get them, you'll take them. Especially with the offense stalling against the bullpens in the middle innings. Runner on second for Brian Servin, who's one out of three with a matching RBI base hit behind Stefanik in the first. Give you the answer to our Ted Weens trivia question in a moment. It's got to do with the A's that are just about to start. First pitch inside. Servin takes ball one. Again, JT Ginn has given up six earned runs in his last six starts. Over that span, he's thrown to a 1.5 ERA. Who is the last A's starter with no more than six earned runs over a six-start span in one season? 1-0, that's outside. Well, the answer, back in 2022, Paul Blackburn went six starts, allowing no more than six earned runs. Of course, he was traded 1-for-1 for Cade Marlowe, who was optioned today by the Piranhas, expecting to join the Aviators at some point this week in Omaha. A 2-0 on the way from Ramsey. Servin swings and comes up empty on a cutter for a strike. That thing was a hefty hack, but he couldn't catch up to strike one. Stevie Emanuels getting up in the bullpen for the Aviators. Kind of a cool double-decker tiered bullpen look right beyond the fence and center here in Omaha. Werner Park 402 to straightaway center field, 310 on the left field line, 315 in the corner and right. Stefanik off second with nobody out. Here's the 2-1 on the way to Servin. He swings and fists one straight back. Foul ball held in by the netting for strike two. JT Ginn starting for the A's, who are just about ready to go. Last outing for Ginn on Thursday at Wrigley Field. Took a no decision in a walk-off loss. Gave up a home run to Pete Crow Armstrong, but that was it. Over six solid innings. Just two hits allowed. Ramsey's 2-2 rides high, and the count goes full with 3-2 to Servin. Jared Dickey with a watchful eye in the on-deck circle. Talk about that game last night. Athletics looking for another big offensive night tonight. A 3-2 pitch. Swung on, hammered down the left field line, fading and foul. That'll actually clear the fence. Might have had home run distance, but he almost parked it into the clubhouses beyond the left field foul pole. Checking in on the Golden Knights as well. They're tied at three heading into the third period. Two unanswered goals in the second period as that game four of the Stanley Cup final tied between the Hurricanes and the Knights. Let's try that one again. Another payoff pitch to Servin. He fouls it off again, this time straight back. If the Knights win tonight, and again they're tied going into the third at T-Mobile Arena, that would set up game five in North Carolina on the 11th. Game six would be back in Vegas. That would be on the 14th. Hey, you want to win wherever you can, but if the Knights win tonight, the Cup will be in the building the rest of that series. After a couple of foul balls on 3-2, here comes the third payoff delivery from Ramsey to Servin. Swing and a foul back into the mitt, squeezed by Maley for the out. Servin down on strikes. It's just the second strikeout of the night for the Aviators as a team. Cutter at 89 gets Servin there for out number one. So is Stefanik still on second and one out. Here comes J.D., Jared Dickey, ready to go. Meanwhile, opposing JT Ginn tonight is Robert Gasser, second start after being called up last week. As Dickey fouls on a weight on the third base side, he falls behind nothing and one. Last outing for Gasser on Wednesday, he took the loss against the Giants in a 1-0 game. Gave up a solo homer in five innings, and that was the only
run of the game. And 0-1 to Dickey's outside. This game's featured 7 runs, but none of them since the second. 6-1 Aviators. They played at 4 in the first, 2 in the second, but no base hits since a Buelvas single in the third. Former Tennessee Volunteer Jared Dickey swings here and pops one straight back. That'll clear the netting and land amongst the spectators for strike 2. Dickey drove in a run on a fielder's choice back in the first, beat out a double play ball that he hit to the first baseman. He then struck out in the third against Jose Quaz, right out to left against Ramsey back in his last at-bat. Out of the stretch, Ramsey brings home the 1-2. Dickey breaks his bat on a grounder to third, picked up off the left hit by Toro. Sidearm sling across the diamond is true this time. And a 5-3 tap out puts out number 2 on the board, and Toro did the smart thing there. He fielded, he checked the runner at second. Stefanik unable to advance on a 5-3 tapper. Brings up Drew Swift from the right side. Ramsey still with plenty in the tank, you would assume. 56 pitches down for him. And he has thrown as many as 95 in a game this year. In fact, he's done that twice. Lefty sets and deals. And the first pitch to Swift over the outside on a cut fastball for strike 1. Mentioned that Ramsey was drafted in the 13th round back in 2022 by the Royals out of Maryland. He threw a perfect game in college. 9-inning perfecto. Throws outside here on a changeup, and the count goes even in 1. It was April 29th, 2022 against Northwestern at College Park, Maryland. A 9-inning perfect game for the lefty Ryan Ramsey. Here's the 1-1. Swift swings and fouls it straight back. Strike 2 as Maley is able to hold on to it. In fact, out of his last 7 outings, Ramsey has gone at least 5 innings on 6 occasions. Next out will get him through 4 innings complete in this game. Yet to give up a run or a hit. The 1-2 to Swift. Swung on, lined out of play, fouled on the first base line. Drew Swift in the first took a walk against Chris Bubich, the rehabbing major leaguer, and Bubich still the pitcher of record, although that was the only walk that the lefty issued.

0: first. It's wide. Able to get his foot back on the bag on the second effort is Brett Squires. Wow, an opportunity nearly squandered to get out of the inning, but it goes as a 1-3 ground out in the scorebook at home to get us to the stretch break. No runs, no hits, one error and one left. After six and a half innings, we've reached stretch time in Omaha. It's the Aviators 6, the Storm Chasers 1.
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coming out of the stretch break in the bottom of the seventh inning. Stevie Emanuels takes over on the mound for the Aviators after two hitless innings of work from C.D. Pelham in relief. Pelham goes two, no hits, no runs, two walks, and one strikeout. He'll leave after 29 pitches, 18 for strikes, and give way to Stevie Emanuels, who's ready to go in his seventh outing as an Aviator this year. Luke Maley, the right-hand batting catcher, welcomes Emanuels to the game. And the first pitch from the former Washington Husky at the letters and in there for a strike. Fastball at 93 makes it nothing and one. 8-9-1 due up for Omaha as Maley leads off with Newman on deck and John Rave, the leadoff hitter, in the hole. Emanuels trying to bring down an ERA over 10 tonight. Out of the stretch, he gives up a ground ball to short. To his right goes Jake Wilson. He sets his feet from the fringe of the outfield grass and fires to first in time. So far, so good for Stevie Emanuels thanks to some outstanding defense from his shortstop so far. One out, base is empty for Kevin Newman, who's reached on an error and flied out. For Emanuels in six outings, no decisions yet with the Aviators. Big problem for him has been the walks. 10 walks in what's now 5 2/3 innings. 6 runs, 6 strikeouts, 5 hits. He sets and deals. First pitch to Kevin Newman is upstairs. What's interesting about the lack of success so far for Emanuels at the AAA level this year is how dominant, and I mean utterly nearly perfect, he was at AA Midland earlier this year. He didn't give up a run, earned or otherwise, in 12 1/3 innings. Snaps off a fastball over the inside at 94 for a strike to Newman. 10 appearances in AA this year, including 3 saves. He spread out 4 hits and 4 walks while striking out 21 in over 12 innings. Tries a slider here, but misses down and away. Righty on righty matchup goes 2-1. Doesn't look like there's any action in the Omaha pen behind Ryan Ramsey. We would expect him to go out there and throw at least one more inning. 4 hitless and scoreless innings thus far for the Omaha reliever. Manuels tosses down. It's 3-1 to Newman. Aviators just trying to patch together some bullpen innings after a pretty taxing week last week. 3-1 on the way. That's low. Ball 4. Manuels didn't miss by much, but miss he did. And it's the 6th walk issued by Aviators pitching tonight. And by comparison, the 3 Omaha pitchers have issued 3 combined free passes. So that'll bring up John Rave at the top of the order. 0-2 with a walk to this point. Emanuels making his first appearance of the month of June. Out of the stretch.

0: She throws high, ball one. He didn't pitch at all last week. He was on the development list at one point in the series. Only pitched once against Tacoma. So in the last 2 weeks, he's made a combined two appearances now. Left-hander Rave in from the box. And the 1-0 slider stays outside. 2-0 now the count. I think for Emanuels is that they've been building the confidence. May 22nd against Albuquerque, a 1-2-3 scoreless hitless inning. Then a week later, he got one out, and that was it. Swing and a miss by Rave on a 2-0 fastball. Emanuels in that outing against Tacoma did walk a pair, did get the one out without allowing a run. He has not given up a run since May 19th. Although the big asterisk there is he's only made two appearances, getting four outs in that stretch. 2-1 fastball perfectly placed on the black of the outside, and it's in there for a strike. I mean, in the last calendar month, he's pitched four times. 3 2/3 innings combined for Emanuels in the last month, literally the last 30 days. So he's well rested, if nothing else. Here's his 2-2, and it rides across the plate inside. Fastball misses, and the count goes full with one down. The 6-1 lead. Aviators are going to see if Newman breaks on the full count pitch with one down. Infield playing Rave to pull with Meneses holding on at first. No movement from the runner. The 3-2 pitch is hit in the air to shallow center field. On comes Marlowe, and it takes a couple of bounces in front of the center fielder for a one-out single. Just the fourth hit of the game for the Omaha Storm Chasers. And it's their first since a Lugo double in the third. Aviators don't have any hits since the third as well. So literally in the last four innings, that's the only hit of the game combined. Sets up runners on first and second base with one down. Emanuels looking for a ground ball off the bat of Peyton Wilson. Time called as the pitching coach, Paul Abbott, comes out to have a word. Perfect time to remind you guys about the Bally Sports Live app. It's the streaming home of minor league baseball. You can download today to watch games across every level for free and join in on the action with live chats, trivia questions, and more. Watch, play, and win all season long on the Bally's Live app. What you'll find is the home team's audio on the TV broadcast, and in this instance, it'll be the voice of our pregame guest, Nick Batters, if you tune in on the Omaha feed. Of course, all of the Aviators games on the road and at home on Raider Nation Radio, AM 920 as well. So with action beginning in the Las Vegas bullpen, Peyton Wilson stands in from the left side with two on and one down in the bottom of the seventh. First pitch from the right-hander Emanuels is swung on and missed. Big hack and an elevated fastball, and it's nothing and one. Gavin Cross wearing number nine, emerging in the on-deck circle. Cameron Meisner pulled from the game 2 innings ago due to a Kyle Isbell injury at the major league level for KC. The 0-1 from Emanuels. That's down. It gets by Sturvin to the backstop. Both runners are going to advance 90 feet. Newman to third. Rave to second on what's ruled a wild pitch. So that'll take out the possibility of a traditional double play ball for Stevie Emanuels. That's his third wild pitch of the year. Only Matt Crook has more on the roster. Big difference is that Crook has made 21 appearances. This is the seventh for Emanuels. On 1-1, he kicks and fires. And it's elevated for a ball on a cutter. Action in both bullpens as it looks like a left-hander has gotten up for both teams. It's Ben Bowden warming for the Aviators. Can't quite make out the lefty with the lights for the Storm Chasers. Another slider in the dirt. Servant's able to block this one. Loses the mask in the process, but he keeps it in front behind the left-hand batter's box. Three balls and a strike. The count to Wilson, who has walked, grounded out to second, and singled. 6-1 Aviators, but Emanuel's in a bit of a jam. Runners on second and third with one down. Here comes his 3-1. And it's off the inside, called for ball four. So Emanuels gets a ground out, then goes walk, base hit, walk to load him up. Now the question becomes, with the left-hander Gavin Cross getting ready to stand in, here comes Fran Reardon. So that question answered right off the bat. So Emmanuel's in a third of an inning, walks a pair, gives up a base hit, and he'll leave the bases loaded for Ben Bowden. Gavin Cross is going to make his first at-bat of the game as well. Fran Reardon wants to play the numbers. Going with the lefty against the lefty. And Emmanuel's in his last two-thirds of an inning, has issued four walks. He'll leave the mound. Big Ben Bowden comes jogging in from the two-tier bullpen beyond the batter's eye and center. And we'll step aside for the pitching change here in the bottom of the seventh. Las Vegas on top, but the Storm Chasers threatening. It's the Aviators 6, Omaha 1.
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0: Ben Bonin comes into a bases-loaded jam here in the bottom of the seventh. Aviators on top 6-1, but nowhere to put Gavin Cross as he steps in for his first at-bat of the night after entering in as a defensive replacement. Bonin becomes the fourth Las Vegas arm to throw today in a bullpen game. And Cross filling in for Cameron Meisner, ready to go. Cross wearing number 9, a 6'2", 210-pound left-hander out of Bristol, Tennessee. First pitch from Bowden, way outside as the lefty-on-lefty showdown begins 1-0. It's Cross beginning his night offensively with Newman off third, Rave off second, and Wilson off of first. Stevie Emanuel staring intently with 3 inherited runners left for Bowden. Comes across the plate with a fastball that just misses just off the outside. 2-0 to Cross. Cross is only batting 188 all the year with a pair of home runs and 15 batted in, but his first round pick, ninth overall back in 2022. He's a highly touted prospect. Backs away from this pitch inside off the ankles, and it's 3 balls and no strikes from Ben Bowden. Cross comes in ranked as the number 25 prospect in the organization for the Royals, and he's ahead 3-0 against Big Ben Bowden. The kick, the pitch. Cross taking all the way, watches a strike on the outside. Former Virginia Tech Hokie going against the Vanderbilt Commodore in Ben Bowden. A couple of blue blood programs putting players to the big leagues with regularity. Cross still in a hitter's count. Bowden's 3-1 pitch on the way. Swing and a high fly. This one playable. Going deep from deep short, Jacob Wilson gives way to the left fielder Dickey, who makes the catch despite a basket effort on the underhand. Looked like he had it above the head, then at the last second flipped it underneath. And he's able to make the catch, but that's a tricky one to say the least. And there's 2 outs with the bases loaded for Matthew Lugo, who works in from the right. Kind of one of those catches that makes you go, oh boy. So Cross 0 for 1. With the bases loaded and 2 down, the Aviators still on top 6-1 as Lugo settles in for his fourth at-bat. Bowden from the stretch delivers. First pitch in the dirt goes as ball 1. Lugo doubled in the third. One of just 4 hits in the game. And prior to the hit from Rave earlier in the inning, it was the last hit for the Storm Chasers. He takes a changeup that misses just outside. You could hear the mitt with an extra bit of pop from Brian Servin as he caught it in the so-called sweet spot, but it missed, and that's 2-0. With the infield deep and the outfield playing the right-hand batter to pull. Bowden's 2-0 pitch is swung on and clobbered deep in the air to left field. Dickey looking up, and this one's gone. A grand slam off the bat of Matthew Lugo. His second home run in 12 at-bats with the Storm Chasers makes it a one-run game. 3 of the 4 tallies charged to Stevie Emanuels. And the run itself, the Lugo tally, charged to Ben Bowden. 6-5 the score. But here come the Storm Chasers in the late stages. Grand slam that he absolutely hung. So that'll clear the bases for Brett Squires with the score now at 6-5. Squires with a walk, a strikeout, and a ground out in 3 at-bats. This one's hit in the air to left field. Dickey moves in. He makes the catch on a line drive, twisting towards home plate. And Bowden able to get out of the jam, but not before giving up a grand slam off the bat of Matthew Lugo. Omaha's made it a one-run game thanks to 4 runs in the top of the bottom of the seventh, I should say, on 2 hits. No errors, nobody left. And as we go to the eighth, it's Las Vegas 6, Omaha 5.
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0: Storm Chasers 6-5, but a grand slam home run from Matthew Lugo off of lefty Ben Bowden makes it a one-run contest and brings it a little tighter. Brian Buelvoss up against Ryan Ramsey to begin the eighth inning. And a left-hander's first pitch in his sixth inning of work is in there for a strike. Ramsey in his fifth inning, begging your pardon. No runs, no hits, one walk and 1K against him so far. And he gets a swing and a miss from Buelvoss here on a cutter inside for strike two. Brian in right field tonight hitting ninth. With a pair of ground outs to short, mixed around a single in the third inning. Jacob Wilson on deck. Joshua Kuroda Grauer in the hole. Looks like Colby Halter is in the on-deck circle in Jacob Wilson's spot. As Buelvoss fouls this one straight down, and the count stays nothing and two. So Colby Halter looks like he's going to pinch hit for Jacob Wilson, and we'll see how that'll likely affect the Aviators defensively going into the bottom of the inning. Buelvoss looking for his 18th hit as an Aviator, playing in his 21st game tonight. Swings here, pulls one foul. That'll take a bounce off the extended retaining wall in the left field corner. Kind of a cool looking section of seats down there. And that's where the grounds crew hangs out. Man, you could sell those seats for a pretty penny. 0-2, swung on and missed on a half-hearted excuse me effort by Buelvoss. That fastball way up and away fooled him. And there's one out, base is empty. Still no hits against Ryan Ramsey in four and a third innings. That'll bring up Colby Halter, who's going to pinch hit for the rehabbing major leaguer Jacob Wilson. So Willie's night is done after going one for four, a single and a run scored in the first. He then grounded out at each of his next two at-bats before popping out deep to short. So it's Halter pinch hitting. Before we can stand in there, Dave Johnson, the pitching coach, goes out to have a word. And this one's strictly to game plan. See some movement in the bullpen. Again, the double-decker tiered bullpens beyond the fence and center. Las Vegas has an arm warming up in their pen as another lefty gets up and starts to throw. And it looks like it's Matt Crook. So nobody up in the Omaha pen. This one's strictly to go over the game plan against Halter, who's hitting 250 in 16 games. Halter with 22 strikeouts to just 8 walks in those 16 games. So pencil Halter into the leadoff spot. And just guessing, we may see Halter go to second and Swift slide to short, but we will see. He squares to bunt, and the former Florida Gator pulls it back on a fastball riding in there for a strike. Aviators on top, 6-5. The third baseman, Toro, creeping in. Halter checks the swing on a pitch called a ball low from Ramsey. Ramsey's now thrown 68 pitches in the game, and he's thrown as many as 95 in an outing this year. Halter waves through a 1-1 changeup, and the count goes a ball and two strikes. Halter and Jared Dickey alternating in left field, although Halter had never played the outfield until the Aviators were in that series in Reno last month. Said he wants to do whatever he can to get in the lineup. The 1-2, in there, called, strike three. Halter frozen on a 91-mile-an-hour fastball, and it's the third K for Ramsey since coming into the fourth inning. Both outs here in the eighth via the strikeout. And that'll bring up Joshua Corona Grauer, the third baseman today. He's 2-for-4. Corona Grauer with a double and a single in his first two at-bats. Came in to score on both of those occasions. Takes a running changeup that stays inside here for a ball. Shortstop Newman playing the right-handed batter to pull. Corona Grauer on 1-0, watching all the way. Takes a breaking ball down and away. Ball two. Matinee start tomorrow. It'll be 12:05 Central Time, but if you're listening back in Vegas or anywhere in the Pacific time zone, 10:05 first pitch. Corona Grauer, meanwhile, watches a strike on a cutter, and it's 2-1. Jen Schwong against a starter to be determined, to be announced for the Omaha Storm Chasers. Corona Grauer, it's a bouncer to third, charging is Toro. He fields sidecar left, throws across the body, and it's picked out at first up the line by Squires. One third baseman bounces out to another, and the eighth goes 1-2-3 for the Aviators. Zero across for the roadside. Bottom of the eighth coming up. It's Las Vegas 6, Omaha 5.

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0: Getting down to the nitty-gritty in this one as we go to the bottom of the eighth inning. Matt Crook comes in after Ben Bowden. Bowden in two-thirds of an inning gave up one run on one hit, and that was it. And one hit, though, a big one. A grand slam home run off the bat of Matthew Lugo with three of the four runs charged to Stevie Emanuels. Aviators still on top, 6-5, as Matt Crook comes in out of the bullpen. Colby Halter slides from shortstop to third. He came in replacement of Jacob Wilson. Struck out looking in the top half of the eighth inning. Joshua Kuroda-Grauer, JKG, slides from third to short. So it's Manessis at first, Swift at second, Joshua Kuroda-Grauer the shortstop, Colby Halter at third, Dickie Marlowe-Welvas, the outfield from left to right. First man up against Matt Crook will be Drew Waters as the switch batting DH takes outside. In from the right, Waters is 0 for 3 in this one. Last at bat from the left side in the sixth inning. Popped out to the first baseman, Manessis. Swings here and comes up empty on a breaking ball. And the count goes 1-0. Bowden threw 9 pitches, 4 of which were for strikes. It took Emanuels 18 pitches to get the one out. Charged for 3 runs on 2 walks and a hit. Crook spins a breaking ball, a sweeper right down Broadway. 78 on that one. And it's in there for a strike. Crookie sets on 1-2. And here's the pitch. Waters waves and misses over top of a slider. Nowhere close to strike 3. He is hitless, 0 for 4 as Crook comes in and strikes out the first man he faces. And in a one-run game, every out is impactful. Storm Chasers with just 5 outs left to give. Abraham Toro also going to bat from the right side. Switch hitter is 1 for 2 with a ground rule double and a ground down along with a walk. Crook starts him off with a backdoor slider in there for a called strike. Spun that thing in at 80. Crook with that boomerang slider. 31-year-old with the vicious hook. Out of the stretch, he kicks and deals. Toro takes a running fastball over the inside this time, and it runs over for a strike. Veteran Crook is 1-2 with a 4.13 earned run average in 21 appearances. 36 strikeouts. Now 37 in 24-plus innings. Toro swings early, fouls one off of his own front foot to stay alive. And the count, still nothing in two. All time, the Aviators are 51-52 against the Storm Chasers, but have not played them since 2019. Here's the 0-2 on the way from Matt Crook. Swung on, hit high in the air to straightaway center field. Marlowe flips the hips, now turns around, and about 5 feet in front of the warning track will make the catch for out number two. Hard hit ball. Toro went and picked that thing off the shoot tops. He went fishing. Part of the reason why it hung up there with the wind blowing straight out tonight. Two up, two down, 6-5 Las Vegas in the bottom of the eighth inning. And with the bases empty, here's Luke Maley, the catcher batting eighth, who's hitless. First pitch from the left-hander, Matt Crook, swung on and missed on a fading fastball away at 87. Crook pitched 3 times last week. Interesting to see him here in the first game of the series. 4 outings in less than a calendar week. The 0-1 slider hit up the middle. To his left goes Kuroda-Grauer. The new shortstop dips back into the outfield, but he gloves, fields, and throws, and it's in time. 3 up, 3 down. So far, so good for Matt Crook. After 8 innings complete, it's the Aviators on top. Las Vegas 6, Omaha 5.
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0: coming back with the top of the final inning. Top of the ninth, 6-5 Las Vegas. It's been a tight game since a Matthew Lugo grand slam home run in the bottom half of the seventh. Aviators in one-run games this year are 10-4. Five of the last six losses for the Storm Chasers have been by a single tally. Ryan Ramsey's been out there for five hitless and scoreless innings. He'll go out there for the sixth and the ninth inning. Cade Marlowe out of the three hole, the first Aviator batter he'll go up against. And the first pitch from Ramsey, high and in for ball one. Now there is action in the bullpen behind Ramsey. And a big right-hander just now getting up and starting to toss. Anthony Gose, who's a veteran of all veterans, the oldest player on the roster, getting loose. Next one swung on and fouled out of play by Marlowe. Count goes one ball, one strike to the left-hand batting center fielder. Michael Kelly warming up for the Aviators in the bullpen just above where Gose is getting loose. Here's the 1-1. Marlowe hits one high in the air, deep to left field. Fading towards the corner goes Lugo. Left fielder runs out of room. This one is gone. Cade Marlowe, for the sixth time this year, leaves the ballpark. An opposite field shot with the wind, and that'll make it a 7-5 Las Vegas lead. First hit against Ramsey in five-plus innings leaves the yard. Marlowe barely snuck that thing over the fence in left field. First hit for the Aviators since a single off of the bat of Brian Buelvas in the third. Better late than never, and it extends the cushion to two runs. That'll bring up Joey Meneses from the right-hand batter's box. He's one for four so far, and he takes high and in for a ball. Ramsey allowing now his 11th home run of the year. The only Aviator that's given up 11 home runs is Joey Estes, and that's been in 59-plus innings. Next one's high. It's outside as well, and it's 2-0 to Joey. RBI base hit in the second was the second most recent hit for the Aviators as a unit. Really not a lot of offense from innings 3 through 7 for either side. As Meneses takes a strike, he'll watch a fastball right down Broadway. I mean, even if the outing's done for Ramsey right now, one run, one hit, five innings, you'll take that every day. 2-1 foul straight back, and it's two balls and two strikes. Meanwhile, keeping an eye on both major league games going on in Vegas. This is the first day ever, by the way, that there has been a professional NHL hockey game and an MLB regular season game going on at the same time in Las Vegas. 4-3 Hurricanes with 6 minutes to go in the third period. As Meneses hits a ground ball off the foot of the pitcher, it'll roll to the shortstop Newman slowly as Meneses reaches on a rocket of a base hit. Now the question becomes, how's the foot of Ramsey? And he flashes a big thumbs up emphatically to the third base dugout. I am good. Just from the sound, audibly sounded like it got him more so on the sole of the shoe, right on the bottom of the foot. And if you're going to get hit anywhere, that's the place to get it. Because the top of the foot, that bony area, not really covered by a lot of padding in the baseball cleats. That can really, really smart. But Ramsey's good to go. He wants to finish the inning. And with one out, and nobody out, here's Mike Stefanik. Ramsey's first pitch backs him away on a cutter riding inside. That's ball one. They're in the bottom of the second at Las Vegas Ballpark, and the A's on top of the Brewers 3-2 already. Here's the 1-0. That's high. Eli Morgan now up and throwing in the bullpen. Morgan kind of back and forth between the big leagues and AAA with Omaha. Yeah, that is Morgan wearing 34. Ramsey trying to get the first out of the ninth. Here comes the 2-0 on the way. That's high, ball three. And again, coming into this ninth inning, it had been five hitless innings, despite the fact that only one of them had been 1-2-3. Meneses with a very short leadoff first, and a 3-0 fastball rides high, a four-pitch walk, and Stefanik takes first base for the third time tonight. And before we can even get there, here comes the manager, Patrick Osborne, to pull Ramsey from the outing. He just kind of ran out of gas here in the ninth. So it'll be Ramsey out. Eli Morgan, who has just returned from the Parent Royals, is going to replace him. With nobody out, runners on first and second, and a one-run ninth already. We'll step aside for the pitching change. It's Las Vegas 7, Omaha 5.
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0: Right-hander Eli Morgan comes in with runners on first and second and nobody out here in the top half of the ninth inning. Aviators enjoying a 7-5 lead thanks to a solo home run by Cade Marlowe here in the top of the ninth inning against Ryan Ramsey, who otherwise was almost perfect. Ramsey, to this point, charged for one run on two hits over five innings plus. Joey Manessis off second. Michael Stefanik off first, his responsibility if they were to score. Brian Servant facing off against Eli Morgan. Righty on righty with no outs in the ninth, and the first thing that Morgan does is snap a throw to second. Manessis about a foot off the base anyway, just kind of turned in and looked back to Morgan as if to say, really? Think I'm going to go here? Manessis with no stolen base attempts on the year. Servant is one out of four so far. RBI base hit in the first inning off the starter, Bubich. Slide out to left field against Quas in the second inning. Ramsey got him to ground out and strike him out. Servant takes a strike right down the middle here as Morgan's first pitch is right down Broadway. And Ryan Ramsey in the appearance through 87 pitches, 52 of them for strikes, and really no hits allowed through five. Wheels just kind of fell off for him here in the ninth inning. Morgan's next pitch, that's in there for a strike again. And it's quickly no balls and two strikes to Brian Servin. 30-year-old Eli Morgan at 5'10", 190. California native, a Gonzaga Bulldog, former college teammates with Brett Harris. Spent the 1 year together. As Morgan ready to go, on the way with the 0-2. Swing and a miss, strike three. Servant chased a fastball up and away for out number one. Second straight at bat for the catcher. That's ended with a swinging strikeout. That'll bring up Jared Dickey from the left side. Dickey hitless, but he did drive in a run back in the first inning. Morgan with Omaha this year is 1-0 with the 1.5 ERA in 10 appearances. That's his 19th strikeout to 5 walks in 12 and a third innings. Numbers not quite as good at the major league level this year. First pitch to Dickey, a changeup. That's in there for a strike. At the big league level, Morgan is 0-1 with a 5.51 ERA. In 13 outings, he's been charged for 10 earned runs. Last appearance on the road in Columbus. Two-thirds of an inning, two runs on a hit. He deals high here, and Dickey evens up the count at one. Dickey out of Tennessee has reached on a fielder's choice. Since then, though, he has struck out, lined out, and grounded out. Four bats, four innings as Abraham Toro creeps in front of the base at third. Long pause for Morgan. Next pitch on the way. And a twisting changeup is called a ball, but it's challenged by the catcher, Maley.
5: The catcher is challenging the call of ball.
0: The Storm Chasers still with their full allotment of two challenges. Why not try to use it? Although it was a ball.
5: Omaha has one challenge remaining.
0: So both teams with one challenge left at this point. That one missed by a full 2 inches plus. So it's two balls and a strike instead of 1-2. Morgan ranked 34 comes set on the first base side. Toro backs away. Here's the kick and the pitch. Dickey swings and crushes it, but pulls it way foul and out of play. He was sitting fastball, if nothing else. And Heater high and in forced him to tomahawk a swing, but he was way early. And the count goes even at deuces. Michael Kelly ready to go in the bullpen for Las Vegas. If he does indeed throw and the score does indeed stay where it is, it would indeed be a save situation for MK. Eli Morgan ready. Here comes the 2-2 to Dickey. Way upstairs, Maley has to straighten up out of the squat. And prior to the relief appearance on the road last week in Columbus, Morgan's six prior appearances had been in the big leagues. With the full count and one down, here's the payoff pitch. Way up and outside, that changeup popped out of the hand and never dropped back down to earth. So a walk will load the bases and bring up Drew Swift in a prime time RBI opportunity here in the top half of the ninth inning. Las Vegas trying to add on to their lead. So here's Swifty with the sacks full. So far tonight, he's hitless, but he's reached twice. First one on the way. He swings, lines it over the shortstop's head. That's down in left field for a base hit. One run will score. Everybody moving up 90 feet on a Drew Swift seeing eye base hit. Stefanik to third, Dickey to second. Swift with his 20th ribby of the year. That'll extend the lead further and make it 8-5 Las Vegas. That run charged to Ramsey. He gave up the base hit to Manessis after a home run allowed by Marlowe. So the advantage now extended to three. Still a save situation if Kelly were to come in. But Buell Voss with the bases loaded in one down tries to add on. First pitch to the right fielder. That's upstairs on a changeup, not particularly close. So the Aviators with some early offense. Four runs in the first, two in the second, and some late offense. Bookending it with a couple of tallies here in the ninth. Here's the 1-0. That's high again. Buell Voss keeps the bat on the shoulder. You would expect in a situation like this, especially with the first two pitches missing outside, the second one upstairs as well, that you may see Buell Voss take at least one strike. So far with the bases loaded, he is one out of three as an Aviator. Time called. Morgan off the back of the hill looks like he wants to adjust the pant leg. Climbs back atop, toes the rubber with eight on the pitch clock. Comes set with six, and brings home the 2-0 with two to go on the pitch clock. That's at the top of the zone. Buell Voss takes a 90-mile-an-hour fastball for a strike. Buell Voss with that one base hit, driving in a pair. He's also taken a bases-loaded walk. He's ahead 2-1 here with Stefanik off third, Dickey off second, and Drew Swift off the bag at first. Out of the stretch, Morgan's next delivery. A check swing by Buell Voss and a pitch called high. The check to first, and yes, he did, says Pete Talkington. First base umpire rings up Buell Voss for strike two. Aviators trying to win their fifth consecutive game. 2-2 to Buell Voss. Swing and a foul back into the mitt. Maley squeezes it for the out. So Morgan with two strikeouts and two base runners allowed since coming into the ballgame. And that'll bring up Colby Halter as the eighth batter of the ninth inning. Halter came in as a pinch hitter for Jacob Wilson in the eighth inning and struck out looking. Trying to add on to this advantage. 8-5 Aviators with the bases loaded and two outs in the top of the ninth inning. First pitch to Colby. That's upstairs. Ball one. Just taking a look at the offense. The Aviators on the year have now scored 24 runs in the ninth inning. It's their least amount of runs in any inning, but got to assume that, hey, a lot of those games at home, you don't have to play a ninth inning. Timeout called. You could hear Luke Maley scream it out from behind home plate. For those curious, the inning in that the Aviators have scored the most runs is the seventh. They've played it 50 runs in the seventh this year. They've also given up 46, which is their most of any inning. Something about that stretch break. Morgan's 1-0 pitch, a swing and a miss on a fastball, blowing it right by Colby Halter at 92 miles an hour. Morgan's at the count, even at one. Storm Chasers struggling to drive in any offense outside of that one swing in the seventh, that grand slam for Lugo. It's been the majority of their offense tonight. Big looping changeup is a called strike on the outside, but Halter immediately taps the top of the helmet. Colby thought it was outside, and on the review, it was a strike.
5: Las Vegas is out of challenges.
0: So no more challenges for Las Vegas. And Morgan's got a one ball, two strike count. Long brown hair flowing out of the back of the bright blue cap. Morgan comes set on the first base side. On one and two, he kicks and fires. Halter takes upstairs, and it's two and two now. Morgan, an eighth round pick in 2017 out of Gonzaga, now resides in Redondo Beach, California. Originally drafted by Cleveland, flipped to the Cubs in a trade in 2024. He's a big leaguer for almost three full years between Cleveland and Chicago. Halter gets a piece of a 2-2 changeup that fades down and away from him. Knocked it straight back to the screen. That changeup is filthy for Morgan. That pitch had 16 inches of horizontal break on it. That's all moving away from a left-hander like Halter. I mean, that is a big league pitch, if nothing else. Count even at 2-2. Nowhere to put Halter with the bases loaded and two down in the ninth inning. Morgan kicks. Morgan deals, and Halter waves and misses at an elevated fastball for strike three. Side retired in the ninth, but the Aviators add on. They score two runs on three hits and a pair of walks with no errors, and they strand the bases loaded. They hope they've done enough as we go to the bottom of the ninth. It's Las Vegas 8, Omaha 5.
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0: bottom of the ninth inning in the opening game of the week. The Aviators lead the Storm Chasers 8-5 as Michael Kelly comes on to try to slam this one down in a save situation. Kelly this year has been a closer du jour. Four holds, four saves in his many opportunities. He is 1-0 otherwise with an ERA just north of 4-1. In 15 appearances, Kelly has lasted 17 and a third innings, striking out 21, walking 8. Opponents batting a .258 combined average against the veteran right-hander originally from Florida. He'll face off against 9-1-2 in the Omaha lineup, trying to slam the door in his fifth save of the year. MK ready to go against Kevin Newman to lead things off, followed by John Rave, then Peyton Wilson at the top of the order. 8-5 Aviators out hitting the Storm Chasers 12-5. And here comes Newman from the right. He has walked, he has reached on an error, and he has flied out to straightaway center field. First pitch from Kelly out of the stretch, right down the middle. Fastball at 96, a big league heater for strike one. Kelly with the A's this year in five appearances has an ERA north of 16. Been dominant since he was optioned. There's a fastball missing outside for a ball. In those five big league appearances, he lasted five innings, was charged for 9 runs on 12 hits along with 6 walks. Just a ton of traffic against him in the show this year. 1-1, hit the other way on the ground, swift to his left, second baseman grabs it in shallow right field, throws to first base in plenty of time. Sharply struck ball, but Swift, one of the best defenders at any position in baseball, major or minor leagues. I mean, we'll put him up against just about anybody. He makes that play look easy. It was anything but. Aviators are 2 outs away from their first win. That would give them their 6th or 5th consecutive victory, begging your pardon. Standing in their way is John Rave. 1 out of 3 with a base hit and a walk thus far. Left-hand batter hitting in the leadoff spot tonight. Josh Kuroda-Grauer shaded up the middle at short as Kelly's first pitch misses outside. Aviators have won 11 of their last 13, trying to make it 12 out of 14. Next one inside, a sharp fastball right there for a strike on the outside corner. I mean, you can hear the difference between a big league fastball and that of a guy still coming up through the minor leagues. Kelly, absolutely the former. Here's the 1-1. That's a big league slider, but it misses down. Rave in the first, grounded out to second against Tour. Tour then walked him in the second when a 3 free passes issued. In the fifth, he faced Pelham and struck out looking. In the seventh, Stevie Emanuel has allowed him to get a base hit. He came around to score on the Lugo grand slam. Kelly's next pitch is down, and Rave goes ahead 3 balls to a strike. Rave has been on base twice tonight, extending his on-base streak to an even 10 games. 3-1 slider just off the outside. Ball 4. And that'll put a runner on base with one down in the ninth for Peyton Wilson. Aviators winners of 4 out of 6 last week at home against Reno. Dropped the first 2, then won the next 4. They had swept Tacoma in a 6-game series prior and had taken 3 out of 6 against Albuquerque in the series before that. First pitch on the way to Wilson. Switch hitter in from the left. Takes a strike from Michael Kelly. Nothing in one. Wilson faced Emanuels in the seventh. Walked and scored. Faced Pelham in the fifth. Walked but was stranded. Against the starter Tour, he was 1 out of 2 with a base hit and a ground out. He's also stolen a base tonight. Takes away here on a changeup. Kelly pulling the string, and it's 1-1. Don't expect Rave to be on the move. However, he's the most prolific base stealer on the roster. 15 out of 18 on the year. Kelly slider in the dirt moves it to 2-1. But again, trailing by 3 in the bottom of the ninth when the offense has been hard to come by in general, you typically aren't going to want to run yourself into any outs on the base paths. 2-1 on the way, and it's up and outside for ball 3. Kelly issuing 7 of the last 8 pitches outside the strike zone. And he's 1 ball away from issuing the 3rd walk of the game taken by Wilson. 3-1 the count with the wind blowing straight away to left. Kelly brings one home, and a slider down the middle on 3-1 makes the count full. Typically, the conventional wisdom will tell you, you throw 3-1, which you're going to throw 3-2. In this case, it would be a slider, but we'll see. Infield playing Wilson to pull with one down. Here's the 3-2. There is a slider, but it's outside. Ball four. So after Kelly dispatched of Newman pretty easily, back-to-back walks to Rave and Wilson put two on with one out in the ninth. And not only that, that'll bring up Gavin Cross as the game's tying run. Cross in his only at-bat tonight is flied out to left field. Brian Sermon going out to have a word with MK. Kelly just needs the opportunity to catch his breath and speeding up on him here in the bottom of the ninth inning. So here comes Gavin Cross. In 54 games including tonight, Cross is hitting 188 with two home runs and 15 batted in. 62 strikeouts, the second most on the roster behind Cameron Meisner. 8-5 Aviators. Cross represents the tying run with two on and one down in the bottom of the ninth inning. Cross from the left. Kelly from the right brings the first pitch home, and it's a fastball crackling over the outside at 97 for a strike. Meisner finished 0-for-2 with a walk before being pulled. We would assume with the Isbell injury at the major league level for the Royals that those two are correlated. A one pitch outside. Cross able to hold up on a check swing. Cross, the number 17 prospect in the organization by Baseball America. He's been hampered due to some injuries in his career, but he is a consistent, pull-heavy left-handed bat. 1-1. Outside on the slider, ball two. And because he is so pull-happy, looks like Kelly's working him all outside. Batted 241 last year, hitting just 186 in his age 25 season here in 2026. Next one on the way. Kelly steals a strike on the outside. Two balls and two strikes. An interesting roster decision in the offseason for the Royals. They didn't protect him from the Rule 5 draft by adding him to the 40-man roster. But he wasn't selected. Still the Royals' farmhand. The 2-2. Swung on and hit foul out of play on the left field line. One on, two down to the bottom of the ninth inning. Aviators on top by an 8-5 margin. In case this game does go extras, there's action to the bullpen as Eric Sarantola, wearing 63, starts to toss. Another 2-2 from Kelly. Swung on and missed. He got him with the slider down and in. Huge strikeout for Kelly. Puts the Storm Chasers with their backs against the wall down to their final out in the opening game of the homestand. Although here comes Matthew Lugo, who made it a one-run game earlier with a grand slam home run in the seventh inning. One of his two hits and four at-bats along with a double. Kelly trying to slam the door. Righty on righty in the first pitch. A swing and a miss on an elevated fastball for strike one. Aside from the double and the bomb, Lugo has struck out and grounded into a 4-3 double play. Las Vegas turned two of those so far. 0-1 in the dirt, a good block by Servant. And while the two runners on base, Rave off second and Wilson off first, were both put there via the walk, neither of them really matters that much. But Servant still blocking that one because the run that matters is at home plate right now. 1-1 as Kelly comes set at the belt. Right-hander kicks. He deals. A swing and a miss on a slider. He had Lugo guessing. He was all out of sorts, and it's 1-2. Second baseman Swift shaded up the middle. Manessis pulled away from the bag at first. In left field, Jared Dickey has a couple of steps in front of the warning track. The 1-2 from Kelly. In there. Called strike three. That's the ball game on a 95-mile-an-hour fastball. He froze Matthew Lugo, who was window shopping to end it. The game's tying run strikes out looking, and the Aviators, winners of five in a row, 12 of their last 14, they hold on and add on late, 8-5 the final. Aviators victorious in game one of six in Omaha. We'll step aside. I'll be back with your totals right after this.
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0: Bubich takes the loss. He is 0-1 at the AAA level this year. We play tonight's opener in 2 hours and 56 minutes in front of an announced attendance of 3,089, 8-5 victory, and the Aviators are now 37-25 on the 2026 season. When we come back with the post-game show, I'll break this one down in a little bit more detail for you, tell you about the offensive drought for both teams in the middle innings and how the Aviators were able to thwart that late. We'll also check in around the rest of the big leagues and the PCL in our Coast to Coast Fitness scoreboard report. And we'll set you up for tomorrow for a matinee 12:05 Central, 10:05 a.m. Pacific time start in game 2 out of 6. We'll break this one down in all of its glory coming up.
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0: Matt Nevard welcoming you back to Werner Park, here in Omaha, Nebraska, as the Aviators able to take game 1 out of 6 in an interleague showdown against the Royals AAA affiliate, the Omaha Storm Chasers. And Las Vegas got off to a hot start, and that might be putting it too mildly. They plated 4 runs in the top of the first inning, sending all 9 men to the plate in succession against Major League rehabber Chris Bubich, who was coming back from some elbow soreness that had had him sidelined since the 18th of May. All the Aviators did was get to him. 6 runs, 5 earned on 8 hits and a walk. Bubich allowed just about everybody to reach base in an inning and a third. He was charged for 6 of the Aviators' 8 runs in the game. He takes the loss. Jacob Wilson got the game started with a base hit. He was immediately plated on a Josh Carota Grauer line drive missile of a double to the gap in left center field. Cade Marlowe then bunted his way aboard on a push bunt after a Joey Meneses line out that exited the bat at 110 miles per hour. Michael Stefanik with an RBI base hit to score Josh Carota Grauer. Brian Servin then followed up with an RBI base hit to score Cade Marlowe, and Stefanik would be plated later in the inning on a Jared Dickey fielder's choice that he was able to beat out. Then in the second against Bubich, the Aviators would rattle off 3 hits in the first 4 batters of the inning. Cade Marlowe scored Josh Carota Grauer on an RBI triple. Joey Meneses singled to bring home Marlowe, and that was all she wrote for Chris Bubich. Well, Jose Kwas and Ryan Ramsey came in and held the Aviators' bats silent, literally until the 9th inning, while the Omaha Storm Chasers came storming on back. Drew Waters scored a run in the 2nd inning on a ground ball that was misplayed by the shortstop, Jacob Wilson, and a throw low brought home the first run of the game, and it was the only run for the Storm Chasers until the 7th, and in fact, for both sides, from innings 3 through 6, there were a combined 2 hits and only 1 runner for both teams combined made it past first base in innings 3, 4, 5, and 6 put together. It was Omaha that broke up that stretch in the 7th inning, and it was Stevie Emanuels that was charged with a lot of the damage. After getting a ground out against Luke Maley in the first batter he faced against, he then walked Kevin Newman, allowed a base hit to John Rave, and walked Peyton Wilson to load the bases. Ben Bowden came in and got a flyout to left off the bat of Gavin Cross in his first plate appearance of the night. Then Matthew Lugo took him deep on a grand slam bomb to left field that made it, at the time, a 6-5.

5 game. Aviators would get a couple of runs of breathing support in the top half of the ninth inning on a Cade Marlowe leadoff solo home run. Joey Meneses would then single, followed by a couple of walks, and against Eli Morgan, Drew Swift with a base hit to bring in the game's final run. It was 8-5 going into the bottom of the ninth inning. Michael Kelly came in, got a ground out, then walked a pair, but back-to-back strikeouts ended the game, retiring the side in 5 batters for Kelly in his 5th save of the year, and the Aviators' 3-run victory in an 8-5 final. Coming up on the postgame show, we'll have the Coast to Coast Fitness scores, checking in around the rest of the PCO with one game in progress. Tell you what's going on right now at Las Vegas Ballpark and around the rest of the major leagues on the Coast to Coast Fitness scoreboard report coming up next. Relax.

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0: let's check in around the rest of the world of baseball on our coast-to-coast fitness scoreboard. Around the rest of the big leagues, Las Vegas Ballpark playing host to a game right now. It's the Brewers and the A's all tied at three. Going into the bottom of the fourth inning, Zach Gelof, Aliku Williams, and Colby Thomas, the next three to go for the A's. Again, tied at three in the bottom of the fourth. Brewers and the Athletics in the second game of a three-game series, part of a six-game homestand for the A's at Las Vegas Ballpark. They're in the bottom of the fifth at Oracle Park in the Bay Area. It's the Nationals 3, the Giants nothing. They're tied in the bottom of the fifth at 2. It's the Reds and the Padres from Petco Park, all dead even at a pair of run each. The Angels all over the Astros in an AL West showdown. It's the Los Angeles Angels 7, the Houston Astros nothing in the top of the fifth inning. Bottom of the eighth at Coors Field, Rockies 7, Cubs 3. And the only other game with current action going on is the Tigers over the Twins in an AL Central showdown. That game in the bottom of the seventh in Detroit. Everybody else final, including a historic walk-off win for the White Sox. Brady Montgomery, their number one prospect, made his big league debut today, and all he did was walk it off in a 6-5 final in the bottom of the 10th inning. A solo home run was the difference in the game. Not only that, the White Sox are four games over 500. They're 35-31. They're 21-11 at Comerica Park, or at Wright Field, rather, in Chicago. And the Braves, Major League Baseball's best team by record, falls in 10 innings. How about a walk-off home run in your Major League debut? It can only go down here for Braden Montgomery. Royals outlast the Rangers in a 5-3 final in Kansas City. Cardinals blank the Mets in Queens 7-0. How about the Mets now 29-37 on the year? North of the border in Toronto, the Blue Jays able to walk it off over the Phillies in a 3-2 final. The Yankees get a measure of revenge against the Guardians in a 3-2 win in Cleveland. Dodgers dominate over the Pirates in a 12-3 win in Pittsburgh. It was the Rays 4, the Red Sox 3 from St. Petersburg, Florida. A little bit further south in Miami, the Marlins upend the Diamondbacks 10-6. And in 10 innings, the Mariners able to score in the top of the 10th and hold off the Mariners. It was Seattle 6, Baltimore 5. One game going on around the rest of the PCL. Salt Lake on top of Reno 4-1. That game in the top half of the seventh inning in Northern Nevada. Everybody else final, including Sacramento, who held on in a 5-4 win over Sugarland, despite the Space Cowboys scoring a run in the bottom of the ninth inning. Sacramento with the league's best record at 38-24. Aviators able to keep pace with the win. They are one game back. El Paso 5, Round Rock 3 from just outside of Austin, Texas. OKC doubles up on the Charlotte Knights in Western North Carolina in a 6-3 final. Tacoma blows out Albuquerque. How about 15-3 in the Pacific Northwest? The Rainiers out hitting the Isotopes 18-5 as well. And here in Omaha, the Aviators playing the Storm Chasers for the first time in nearly 7 years. An 8-5 win featuring 6 runs in the first 2 innings. All of that against the Major League rehabber Chris Bubich. The extra runs of support in the ninth, all superfluous as the Aviators victorious for the 19th time this year on the road. 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I'll give you my final thoughts on this game. And we'll close up on the postgame show by getting you ready for a matinee day game tomorrow in the Midwest, I should say. I'll tell you what to expect when we come back.
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0: Closing up shop for Werner Park just outside of Omaha, Nebraska. So far, so good for the Aviators. A win today gives them their fifth straight victory. They've won 12 of the last 14 games as well. They are peaking at the right time as we close in on the end of half number one. Remember, Las Vegas won 49 of the first 75 games last year en route to a first half championship. And all that did was give them home field advantage in the PCL championship series that they would win in a best of three series in two games against Tacoma. Tomorrow, Las Vegas puts it in the hand of Jen Schwong in the start against a starter to be announced for the Omaha Storm Chasers. And it's an early start time for those keeping track. We'll be on the way at 12:05 Central Time, on the air at 11:50 local, but 10:05 Pacific Time, the first pitch tomorrow. Join us early in the morning, 9:50 a.m. I'll be on the air with your pregame show. Jen Schwong looking for his second win with Las Vegas. He's 1-3 with an ERA north of 7. His last appearance at home against Reno went 4 2/3 innings in a start where he earned a no decision, gave up 2 runs on 4 hits, but struck out 5 Reno aces, matching his season high with the Aviators. Jen Schwong makes his 5th appearance of the year for the Aviators against a starter TBD for the Storm Chasers. Check out aviatorslv.com for more information, and that Omaha starting pitcher that'll be posted in the morning. Aviators win at 8-5, back at it tomorrow morning, nice and early on the West Coast. It'll be a 10:05 Pacific time first pitch, 12:05 local. We'll take the air in Vegas at 9:50 on Raider Nation Radio, AM 920. That's going to do it for us tonight from Werner Park in Omaha. Big thanks to our studio producer extraordinaire, Mr. Devin Price, back at our Lotus Broadcast headquarters in Vegas. And for everybody with the Las Vegas Aviators, I'm Matt Neverett saying thanks so much for tuning in. Back at it tomorrow morning. It's the Aviators and the Storm Chasers at 12:05 Central, 10:05 Pacific. And until then, so long.
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0: Yes, indeed. Major drama in the Bay Area. We're taking your calls on it at 310-840-4910. Brandon Ayuk and the Niners continue to be at odds. And earlier this afternoon, Brandon Ayuk once again taking to social media, delivering another cryptic message to the 49ers organization.
1: And another thing, you want to know why they really mad, though? They mad because they stupid. They dumb. They mad that they paid me $50 million in 8 months and they avoided my guarantees for 2027. And I'm about to be on a new team in 2027. So.
0: Brandon Ayuk, as of Sunday, is all of a sudden very vocal. Has been very vocal about his displeasure with the situation. Everyone knows, and San Francisco has said it publicly, that he will not play another down and another snap for this organization. And they're holding out hopes for finding a trade partner. Here's some details that we didn't give you in the opening segment. Brandon Ayuk is currently on the reserve squad list, which means he's not being paid and does not count against the 90-man roster. They're banking on him not showing up so they can find him and put him on that reserve did not report list where they wouldn't have to pay him and it would trigger fines up to $50,000 per day. My thing is this. Why drag this out? No one's going to trade for him in the contract, right? Why drag this out if you're San Francisco? Why have this continue to linger within your organization? Brandon Ayuk has already been paid, get the official number for you, $48.1 million by way of the San Francisco 49ers. That's what he was referencing, you know, in the last clip that we just played. And Ayuk's point in this to me, I don't think is being heard because we don't really know what his point is. He hasn't really done enough, to me at least, to clear the air and really let people know his side of the story. But I do know this. I don't take Brandon Ayuk to just be some fool. If he turned down that $27 million money that got voided, I believe he made that decision for a reason. I don't think he's crazy. I don't think he has mental health issues. I think he's PO'd at the San Francisco 49ers, and he clearly understands, just like they do, that that relationship has reached its breaking point, and it's best for both parties to move on. My problem is, why isn't San Francisco moving on? I don't know how true this is, but we've heard the reports of, hey, we know they canceled their mandatory minicamp. Why did they cancel mandatory minicamp? Why are they taking reps away from Brock Purdy and Mike Evans on the grass at the facility in front of the coaches? Why are they wasting that opportunity? Some people think it's despite Brandon Ayuk. I don't know how true that is, but I do know this. It may not be the sole reason why they canceled the workouts. It ain't nothing. 310-840-4910 is the number. One, do you think Ayuk as a talent is worth this headache? And then why haven't the Niners cut him? Are they making a mistake continuing to allow this to drag on? Ann is in New York wanting to check in. Welcome into Westwood One Sports Night, Ann.
2: Hey, how are you tonight?
0: I'm good.
2: Yeah, I just, it sounds like to me it's kind of like the whole like group mentality where it's kind of like it's easier to blame one person as opposed to like, you know, like a whole group or organization. Sounds like a lot going on, like, in that respect. And then you made a good point, actually, about the whole, like, why would he not want to do, like, you know, San Francisco, they do get a lot of injured players. And so, you know, maybe it's like he doesn't want to, you know, be a part of that because it's like, you know, there's a lot of injuries. But my whole thing is if they don't, like, he doesn't want to be there, why would you want someone that doesn't want to be, like, you know, like, with you? I just don't understand.
0: Because they're trying to spite him. That's the whole point here. They're being petty. They know damn well no one with any sort of common sense is going to give up any draft capital. I don't care if it's a seventh. No one's giving up anything to get him because they know his release is on the way. And they also don't want to trade for the contract. That's the other part that makes it a total deal breaker here. If you're a San Francisco 49er fan, I don't know how you're looking at your team right now and not going, what the hell are we doing here?
2: He would look good in a Saints uniform, that's for sure.
0: Oh, is that yours? Is that your team?
2: That is my team. Yeah, yeah, totally.
0: A New York Saints fan. That's something. Appreciate you as always. 310-840-4910 is the number. Why do you think San Francisco hasn't cut him? I think it's purely despite him. And that leads me to go back to what I said initially. The reason they're in this position in the first place, the reason the relationship has got to this point in the first place, is because something happened during those negotiations. Something was said, and y'all know how it gets when people are beefing, right? Sometimes when you're arguing and you're mad at somebody, excuse me, you may say something that you can't come back from. I think that's what's happened here with San Francisco and Brandon Ayuk. I think they really ruffled his feathers during that negotiating process, and he feels disrespected. Now, here's the thing. He didn't have to sign the contract. That's the one thing I will say. That's why I'm like, look, he's not totally in the wrong in this situation at all. But, like, I do think there's some areas where he needs to take accountability and where he's at fault. He hasn't handled it in the smartest way. Like, I'm willing to concede that. But this idea that he's some sort of lunatic because of this is crazy. I'm eager to hear his side of the story. The question is, will we ever get to hear his side of the story? 310-840-4910 is the number. We move from the NFC to the AFC. You know who's not canceling mandatory minicamp? Todd Monken in the Cleveland Browns. That quarterback battle has been one of the biggest stories of the NFL offseason. And remember the reporting that we got a couple of weeks ago from the folks out in Cleveland. The reports coming out of Cleveland 2 weeks ago was that, yeah, Deshaun Watson is in the driver's seat to be the ultimate week one starter for the Cleveland Browns. Well, Todd Monken today gave us an update on the quarterback battle in Cleveland. Initially, remember, before OTA started, he said, look, I want to have my starter named by the end of the spring so that in training camp we can give one guy all the reps and we can just rock out. Todd Monken gave an update earlier today on where the quarterback competition stands in Cleveland.
3: I really don't know. I'm not going to name a number one, so that I am not going to name. That chances are that's not going to. I shouldn't say that. Chances are I will not. Now, once we get to the fall, we'll have to dissect the reps how we see fit. I just don't see it after the way Shadur's played and Deshaun's played. They both played well enough to earn the right to compete to start.
0: Right now, the situation in Cleveland is they're splitting reps damn near down the middle. And I think what he said and how they're moving, their mandatory minicamp ends this week. They started a week ahead of everybody because Todd Monken obviously was a new hire this offseason. When I heard him say that, you know, the first thing that I thought, damn, Shadur must have done something. Shadur must have put himself in position to where, hey, like, he's genuinely making this a difficult decision. You know how I feel about it in terms of their quarterback competition. He should be the guy getting all the reps as far as I'm concerned, because I think there's still a bunch of unknown with him. We know what Deshaun Watson is at this juncture of his career. But if you're Todd Monken and if you're the Cleveland Browns, I think it's fascinating here because you can accomplish two things this year. Most of the country has written Cleveland off in terms of, you know, their ability to, you know, be a frisky wild card team potentially in the AFC, the ability to win a AFC North that seems wide the hell open. That is very true. But what they've done this offseason in terms of, you know, supporting the quarterback position, revamping the offensive line, revamping the skill group, whoever ultimately wins this job, I think is going to be set up for success. My thing is if it's this close leaving the spring, if Deshaun hasn't been able to gain a clear advantage through the spring against a guy that's in his second year in the NFL, then maybe you should just let Shadur Sanders rock out here. That's how I look at it. If it's close between these two dudes, if it's close between the both of them, why is the benefit of the doubt not going to Shadur Sanders? And I get it. You want to see him in training camp. You want to see him play the preseason. I'm wondering what made his tone switch so quickly, because that's why the question was ultimately asked today, he said ahead of the start of OTAs that he planned on naming the starter at the end of the spring going into camp. Well, the end of the spring is this week for them. And he just told you that they're nowhere near close to naming a starting quarterback here. If your team Shedeur Sanders here, I think it's definitely a arrow up. If your team Deshaun Watson, which I don't know how you could be team Deshaun Watson in this situation, I think it's a red flag. For him not to be able to clearly separate himself from Shedeur during this period, I think it says a lot about where Deshaun is. More importantly, I think it says more about where Shedeur is. If Shedeur Sanders didn't play with a name on the back of his jersey, you all pick up what I'm putting down here. If Shedeur Sanders didn't play with a name on the back of his jersey and he was evaluated coming out of college simply based off of the tape, he would have been a first-round pick. And you could say that I'm sipping for Shedeur. You could say that I don't know what the hell I'm talking about. What he did in 2 years at Colorado, turning that program around the way that they did, making some of the throws that he made, hanging in the pocket the way that he did, making plays off schedule the way that he did, the deep ball accuracy. The kid can flat out sling the rock. Because his last name is Sanders and because of some things that happened behind the scenes that we don't know all the details to, he ultimately slipped to the fifth round. We all know he's not a fifth round talent. I think he's clearly a first round talent. This is a really good sign if you're a Browns fan that he hasn't totally been wiped out of this competition going into training camp. Todd Monken is going into this with an open mind. I had my doubts and reservations about whether or not they would do the right thing. I thought the owner, Mr. Haslam, his influence would be felt. And because of Deshaun's ridiculous contract, he would be pigeonholed into being the starter. And what we're seeing is that's not the case. Shedeur Sanders has a legitimate opportunity to win this job. As I said when the competition was first announced, with the supporting cast that they have in Cleveland, with the revamped offensive line, with the revamped receiver room, I think we're going to see and be reminded of why Shedeur Sanders should have been a first-round quarterback back in the 2025 NFL draft. 310-840-4910 is the number. Anthony is in California wanting to check in on the Brandon Ayuk situation. Anthony, what's going on, brother?
4: Hey, what's going on?
0: How you doing, man? What do you think of this, man? I'm a Commander fan, so know that there's some bias coming from me. I just want him to rip the Band-Aid off.
4: I can tell that. But why should the Niners do him any favors? What has he done for the Niners? He's done nothing but talk mess. He missed all of minicamp last season. He skipped
0: Whoa. What do you mean what has he done for the Niners? Why did they make the Super Bowl? Why did they get to the Super Bowl a couple of seasons ago?
4: It wasn't because of Ayuk.
0: What?
4: It wasn't because of Ayuk.
0: He played at an all-pro level, pal. What do you mean it wasn't because of Ayuk? He averaged 18 damn yards a catch. What are you talking about?
4: I get that. No. He was a part of it, but he wasn't the main reason for it.
0: Come on.
4: Tell me this. He goes ahead and holds out to get this contract. We give him this contract. Then all of a sudden, he doesn't show up for his knee injury. He doesn't show up for rehab. He doesn't call.
0: You're a 49er fan, correct? I assume, right?
4: I am. I'm trying
0: you
4: to
0: know the
4: out.
0: Injury. You know the injury. You know the injury track record of your organization, correct? Why do you think Brandon Ayuk is choosing to act out? You think just because he's crazy, or because maybe the Niners did something that we don't know that totally wronged him?
4: I think it's a diva issue. It's the same.
0: You think
4: thing
0: he's
4: Debo.
0: A diva? So it's because he's a, so that actually
4: had
0: gives
4: the
0: us
4: same
0: some
4: issue. Mm-hmm. Debo had the same issue with the Niners. He thought that he should get paid a lot more than what the Niners were willing to offer him. And what happens? He goes out to the Commanders, and what does he do? Nothing. The Niners were right not to pay him that much money.
0: Oh, my gosh.
4: Now, the Niners made a mistake on that.
0: His starting quarterback played four games, man. How was he supposed to show you anything?
4: Okay, so you think he's going to do something this year? The Commanders.
0: I'm not going to compare Brandon Ayuk to Debo Samuel because I think one is way more talented than the other. You know what it is when it comes to Brandon Ayuk if you're a real Niner fan. That cat was a huge part of why you all went to the Super Bowl. Is a legitimate top 10 dude at the position when he's healthy. We know that.
4: No.
0: We will agree to disagree on this, but I'll say this. You're saying why isn't San Francisco, quote unquote, doing him any favors? I'll fire back and respond with a question. Why are they letting this dark cloud hang over their head? Why are they allowing this distraction to fester
4: and
0: manifest?
4: That's the thing. Those who are close to the Niners know, and I've been keeping track with the Niners media and the Niners columnists and stuff. Hey, the Niners, this does not bother any of the players on the Niners team. Nobody wants
0: okay.
4: back.
0: I'm sure Nobody this is no, it's no distraction it'll, that... That the number one wide receiver on your team is out on social media cussing out the team. I'm sure it's not a distraction that they're going to be asked about it every time they take the podium. How can you sit there and say this isn't a distraction, man? I think that's ludicrous.
4: If you hear from Kittle last season, Kittle even said, hey, we don't even consider you a part of the team anymore.
0: What's this supposed to say? So if that's the case, why not just cut bait? I got to cut bait with you because we're up against the clock. I don't want to get fired. But I think it's a fascinating conversation surrounding one Brandon Ayuk. And the San Francisco 49ers. 310-840-4910 is the number. We got a lot more to get to here on Westwood One Sports Night, including another quarterback competition out in the NFC that's starting to take shape here as the offseason continues to progress. Game 3 of the NBA Finals at Madison Square Garden, absolute fireworks, but it may not be the biggest event of the summer at MSG. We'll give you the details on what's next at the Garden next here on Westwood One Sports Night.
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0: tonight. Carolina Hurricanes, 5-3 winners over the Vegas Golden Knights in game four of the Stanley Cup Finals. Jordan Staal lighting the lamp twice, including the game winner, as Carolina now pulls even in this best of seven series. We got game number four of the NBA Finals coming up tomorrow night. We'll let you hear from Spurs guard to Stephon Castle in the final hour of the program, as he had some pretty strong thoughts on how game four is ultimately going to go tomorrow at the Garden. But it was an event the other night, man. Last night. It was an event watching that basketball game, the atmosphere, the environment. We talked about it all night last night. Feels like probably the biggest event at the Garden since 1999, probably. Taylor Swift, Travis Kelce telling the finals to hold their beer. We're starting to get some details on their extravagant wedding that's going to happen later this summer at Madison Square Garden. They rented out MSG for 3 days. First and foremost, a three-day wedding? Like, I'm not in their tax brackets. Why? I guess I won't understand. I won't get it. But a three-day wedding, I don't understand. It feels very over the top. That's okay. Here are more of the details. One day early to set it up. There's the day of the event, and then there's the day after to strike it all down. So when you hear that, it makes a little bit more sense. But is this going to be a wedding or a concert? It's going to run them about $1 million per night, according to TMZ and their industry insiders. Not getting any sort of Swifty discount. I'm a little bit surprised by that, if I'm being real. But, like, it's 2026 in America. No one's getting a discount. Not even Taylor Swift. What the hell? First and foremost, having a wedding at a sports venue to me is so over the top. And everything about their stupid relationship to me has been so over the top. I'm not a hater. You know, I'm the bachelor of this program. I'm a single man. It's the way that I get down. I'm not hating on the relationship per se. Does it just always got to be in our face? It's just all in our face all the time. I really could care less about Taylor Swift or Travis Kelce. He's washed and I don't listen to her music. I'm just stunned at how quickly things have moved with these two. Feels like it was just yesterday. NBC couldn't stop showing Taylor Swift in the damn press box at every KC Chiefs game. This relationship has moved fast. And we're now at the point, to me, I was saying this to Denton during the break, do these high-profile relationships ever work? Like, do these mega superstar couples ever work out? The ones that act like this is what I would say. And what do I mean by act like this? They're just, it almost feels like America is a part of Taylor Swift and Travis Kelce's relationship. It's very over the top. Not surprised by it, but I will say this, hot take. I don't think Travis Kelce knows how to pick them. Now, the last beautiful young woman he was with was exactly that, beautiful, and a young woman. She was definitely easier on the eyes than Taylor Swift, though, man. Now, apparently his ex was crazy. They were together for quite some time. It feels like he's moving very quickly with Taylor compared to how he moved with his ex. Now, I don't know if that's due to him getting older, being more mature, trying to tie the knot, so on and so forth. Or maybe Taylor's pressuring him. Who knows? All I do know is this. One, if you're a Kansas City Chiefs fan out there, the more high profile this wedding gets, the more of a, I don't want to say distraction, but it's just like, damn, I hope brother is focused on football, is all I would say. Because based off of the way he looked last year, don't know how focused he is on football. And the hair situation with Travis Kelce is also super ridiculous. Best of luck to them. Hope the wedding goes great. I was not one of the, what's the number here? One of the 1,000 guests that are expected to be in attendance. Holy cow. How do you know 1,000 people between the two of you? That's the other thing. Like, how many people are going to be at that wedding that Taylor and Travis probably don't even know who the hell they are? It's crazy. We also told they didn't send out physical invitations. Instead, they're calling and texting the invitees to ensure privacy. So, clearly, you got to know the person, right, if you have the ability to call or text them, right? we will ultimately see. Noah is in Tucson wanting to check in on the Brandon Ayuk saga. Noah, where do you stand, and do you think it's right that BA is being painted out to be this lunatic?
1: I agree with the last guy, but I don't agree at the same time. I believe dude is a lunatic and a psycho, but I do think we need to trade him. And unlike the last guy, we need to trade him. And this might be a trite pipe dream, but I think we should trade him to the Raiders. They like locker room death wishes. We should trade him for Crosby. Well,
0: why do you think he's a locker room death wish, though? Why are you giving the benefit of the doubt to the team and not the player when you know the negotiating history of the Niners? You don't think that maybe this was the wrong personality to disrespect during the negotiating process? I'm not saying he's 100% right, but to act as if San Francisco is not at fault at all, brother?
1: I think he's acting like the Sun Devil baby that he is, bro. There's been hundreds of players who have had contract disagreements, and none of them are driving 200 miles per hour while cussing out the team. This guy needs help.
0: It was 90.
1: It was at least 100. I remember seeing the reel.
0: Oh, my God. I appreciate the call, man. I guess I'm not going to win on this one. I guess I'm in the minority once again when it comes to the Brandon Ayuk situation. Everyone thinks that he's the problem. And he is a problem. I'm not saying that he's not a problem in the situation, but damn, why do we act as if San Francisco has done everything right in this situation? I, for the life of me, cannot get myself to understand it. Bottom line is, though, canceling mandatory minicamp? I hope it's not over Brandon Ayuk, because if it is, that's not a good look. Not a good look at all. Especially when Brock Purdy and Mike Evans need as many reps as possible to get on the same page. We'll move from one NFC team to another coming up on the other side of the break. Quarterback competitions are the name of the game in the NFL in the summertime. There's a competition that's hot and heavy out in Minnesota between J.J. McCarthy and Kyler Murray. The head coach of the Vikings, Kevin O'Connell, gave us an update on the quarterback competition. We'll update you next.
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0: tonight. Here's Linnell Willingham.
1: Yes, indeed. Party continues here on Westwood One Sports Night. Taking you up to 3 a.m. Eastern Time as we go coast to coast. Give you the latest and greatest in the world of sports. Top story tonight. Stanley Cup Finals. Tied at 2 games apiece. The Hurricanes with a 5-3 victory earlier tonight. Jordan Staal lighting the lamp, tickling the twine twice, including the game winner, as we are deadlocked at 2 games apiece heading into a pivotal game number 5 coming up on Thursday night. We'll let you hear from Spurs point guard Stephon Castle. 18 points in the first half last night in a gotta-have-it spot for the San Antonio Spurs as they finally got on the board in the NBA Finals. He is pretty confident in terms of what's going to happen in game number 4. We'll let you hear from Castle in exactly 1 hour and 30 minutes from now. Right now, though, when I get back into the National Football League, and we talked about the quarterback competition in Cleveland a little bit earlier in the show. That one, to me, pretty interesting in terms of how it should play out, and I'm not sure who exactly should be the starter. I can make a case for both guys, although I feel strongly for Shador. The quarterback competition in Minnesota feels like one that most folks maybe didn't know was actually a competition, because when Kyler Murray was signed by the Minnesota Vikings, I think the majority of the country thought he was signed with the intent to be their starter. That is not necessarily the case. There is an open quarterback competition in Minnesota with the Vikings, and this is from a Vikings beat reporter earlier today. During the 7-on-7 work, the first two passes of 7-on-7 for Kyler Murray picked off. Not saying that's a reflection of how the competition's gone to this point, but Kyler hasn't just blown J.J. McCarthy out of the water, which is why those two dudes are currently splitting reps, and Kevin O'Connell has been reluctant to name a starter. Kyler Murray played in Arizona for the first 4 or 5, 6 years of his career. He is learning the third offense that he's ever had to learn in the NFL, so there is a learning curve that I expect him to have when learning a new system. You'd be surprised, though, to hear what Kyler says. It's been the biggest hurdle and biggest challenge of learning this new Vikings offense.
2: I think the toughest part is, again, I was there for 7 years. I know I had two different, offensive systems, but at the same time, you're getting all those reps. You know, now having to split reps, it's me already being behind, not getting the amount of reps that, you know, you would typically want a guy to get learning an offense. That's probably the toughest part. You know, just, again, going back to the past, being in control of everything, understanding what we were already doing because I was comfortable within the system. Now coming into the new system, learning on the fly, trying to play fast, efficient, and then let it loose while learning is pretty, you know, that's the toughest part.
1: Yeah, look, I think the $200 million man baby, as I called him, he's got a point. He's got a point. The Vikings need to get Kyler Murray all the reps he can get, because to be honest with you, all Minnesota has been missing, all they missed last year at least, was competent quarterback play. J.J. McCarthy, quite literally, was the worst starter in the NFL a season ago. Quarterback rating was god-awful. It's god-awful in completion percentage, turning the football over. J.J. McCarthy was horrible in 2025. When you signed Kyler, like I said a moment ago, you signed him with the intent of being the starter. If they can just get starting-level quarterback play, talking about the Minnesota Vikings, they are the sleeping giant of the NFC. You name me a better supporting cast for a quarterback within the conference. Jordan Addison, Justin Jefferson, TJ Hockenson, one of the best offensive lines in football. One of the best quarterback whisperers in the NFL, talking about Kevin O'Connell. They have the best defensive coordinator in the NFL, and Brian Flores, that group, routinely a top 10 unit when he's been at the controls. All they've missed is competent quarterback play. They got competent quarterback play out of Sam Darnold during the 24 season. And then down the stretch and in the playoffs, he turned into a pumpkin. They were a 14-win team, ladies and gentlemen, with competent quarterback play. You're not allowing, like, Kyler, between the two of them, is the better quarterback. I think everyone knows it, right? He's got more upside. He's got more tools physically, so on and so forth.

0: wasting opportunities, wasting reps by splitting them down the middle between JJ and Kyler Murray. Because let's be real. Kevin O'Connell knows that he has no interest in JJ McCarthy being the starter. So why are we pretending like he has a real shot to earn the job? That's my issue. You're taking valuable reps away from Kyler for no damn reason. Don't understand it. It's foolish. Doesn't make a whole lot of sense. Now, here's to play devil's advocate. Like, here's the flip side of it. Like, maybe a starter hasn't been named. Maybe he's making them split the reps because Kyler hasn't held up his end of the bargain since getting to Minnesota. I don't know. I'm purely speculating. But I'm trying to make sense of it because at the quarterback position, probably more than any other position in the NFL, reps are everything. Practice reps are invaluable. That's why I think it's ludicrous that the Niners just canceled their mandatory OTA session. But reps are everything, especially when you have arguably the best wide receiver in the NFL in Justin Jefferson. You want your starter getting as many reps with him as possible. Bottom line, I don't need to waste time watching J.J. McCarthy because J.J. had his opportunity. He did. And he didn't make the most of it a season ago. The NFL stands for not for long. I get he was a former first-round pick. But at some point, man, if you're Kevin O'Connell, let's win. Let's maximize this window that we have because this roster is one of the best in the National Football League. All the Vikings are missing, all Minnesota has been missing, is competent quarterback play. I expect them to get that. I expect them to get that from Kyler Murray. I don't know how you get it from him, though, if you're stripping the guy of reps. Kevin O'Connell, the key decision maker in this situation, had this to say about his timeline of naming a starter in Minnesota.
1: I have an idea of, you know, the appropriate time to then transition to, you know, preparing, you know, whoever that player's going to be to get ready to go. But
2: when is that, Kevin?
1: Yeah, the idea of me sharing that information, because it's hard. It's, you can have an idea all you want, but we've got a great plan in place. We want to make sure that when we get to training camp, we've got a great plan. You don't have a ton of time, but it does set up well to check a lot of boxes from a standpoint of elevating that room, letting the competition play out, but also being able to make a decision and move forward the best way that we know. The ultimate decision is going to come down to what's best for the Minnesota Vikings.
0: Mm. So Kevin O'Connell, as you heard from him, not really in any rush to ultimately name a starter here. We know that Kyler Murray is the heavy favorite here. I want your calls on this at 310-840-4910. We all know that Kyler's the favorite to be the starter and is going to be the eventual guy. Do you agree with Kevin O'Connell making Kyler split reps with one J.J. McCarthy? 310-840-4910. And are the Minnesota Vikings a legitimate contender in the NFC? 310-840-4910. I thought it was probably the most jaw-dropping piece of audio that we've played in a little while in terms of just the transparency and how honest, you know, Kyler Murray was, man. He straight up is telling you, yeah, the biggest issue that I've had adjusting to the Minnesota Vikings is me not getting enough reps. He is essentially, through the media, because I'm sure Kevin O'Connell's going to hear this clip, and the people in the Vikings brass is going to hear this clip. He essentially, through the media, is putting Kevin O'Connell's feet to the fire, saying, hey, let's not waste any more time Texas two-stepping, so to speak. Let's get right to it. Let's get right to it. You know I'm going to be the starter. JJ knows I'm going to be the starter. More importantly, I know I'm going to be the starter. Why are we taking away valuable practice reps from me to fit some narrative? 310-840-4910 is the number. The fascinating part about this is where J.J. McCarthy stands with all of this. This is a guy that was a first-round pick for the Minnesota Vikings back in 2024. Missed the entirety of his rookie campaign with a knee injury, and last year was given every opportunity.

0: to win the starting job. He was given the runway to be the franchise quarterback for this organization. Health has been his problem. He got hurt last year and had to miss some time. But I think what he showed you last year obviously wasn't good enough, or you wouldn't have been interested in bringing in a former number one overall pick at the position. I think if you're J.J. McCarthy, like, the Vikings told you, or showed you, rather, how they feel about you. I don't care what they say in the exit meetings. I don't care what Kevin O'Connell or anybody says in front of a microphone. In the NFL, you listen, or excuse me, watch what they do rather than listen to what they say. If they were, you know, Beyonce crazy in love with J.J. McCarthy, they wouldn't have brought in Kyler Murray. It's the bottom line. They wouldn't be taking reps away from their future franchise quarterback if they actually believed him to be that. That's the issue here. That's the issue. 310-840-4910 is the number. Do you get where, do you agree with the decision, rather, that Kevin O'Connell is making to split these reps? Looking at it from a coach's vantage point, right? Like I said a moment ago, competition breeds greatness, right? Competition's the backbone of every good organization. In some instances, though, just got to let the best man play. 310-840-4910. James is in Indiana wanting to check in. James, what's going on, brother? Welcome in to Westwood One Sports Night.
1: How's it going, Jeremy?
0: Yep, going swell, brother. All right. Appreciate you.
1: So, Kyler Murray has been notorious for not doing all those studying playbooks, doing all the stuff outside the field ever since he came into the league. Like, he almost got cut because he'd rather play PlayStation and video games than do study film, study playbook, all that stuff before. JJ, last year, was his first year starting. His offensive line was decimated with injuries, so he was getting beat up the whole season when he was playing. He was getting hit. He was getting hurt. Kyler Murray's had it 6 years in the league, and he's not produced anything. Really, like, what's he done? His rookie year, he was great, but after that, he's just been a mediocre quarterback. So I don't understand why everybody thinks that he is such a big step up from JJ. Give JJ time to learn. He's played one season. He's done nothing but win his entire career since he was in high school.
0: My thing is this, and I hear what you're saying. The bottom line is the NFL is about results, right? What did he do last year to give you any sort of inkling that he could be the guy?
1: He showed he can be a leader on the field, and the team will respond to it.
0: A leader? Against the Giants, he was 9 of 14 for 108 yards and a pick. He had a below 60% completion percentage. Throwing to Justin Jefferson and Jordan Addison, pal.
1: Peyton Manning threw a record number of interceptions in his first year. Did they give up on him?
0: But this isn't J.J. McCarthy's first year. He got a whole redshirt campaign, pal, to just sit back and learn.
1: His whole redshirt campaign, he had knee surgery and couldn't get on the field and get reps.
0: Dude, there's mental reps. He's in the same offense. He's in the same offense he was in a year ago. There's no excuse as to why he looked.
1: Give him a second year.
0: I appreciate the call. There's no reason, why he looked as poorly as he looked a season ago. There just isn't. 310-840-4910 is the number. Do you agree with Kevin O'Connell's decision to split the reps down the middle between Kyler Murray and J.J. McCarthy here? He's been reluctant to name a starter. This feels like something that's, you know, going to drag out in a training camp here. We know J.J. McCarthy was drafted in 2024 to be the franchise guy for Minnesota. He got hurt in his rookie year, and last year looked like a deer in headlights. So they brought in Kyler Murray. We all expect him to win the job. I don't know where things go when it comes to one J.J. McCarthy.
2: That Peyton Manning stat stinks in relation to other quarterbacks, because it really rips away the context of who Peyton Manning was when he came out of college and what the plan was for him versus who J.J. McCarthy was coming out of college and what he's been in the NFL.
0: I totally agree with you. I mean, J.J. McCarthy, I'll be honest with you. He shouldn't have been a first-round quarterback. If we're being real, he should have been a first-round quarterback. He damn sure shouldn't have went ahead of... did he end up going in front of Bo Nix, Denton? Or did he go after?
2: Yeah, Bo Nix was the last of the six.
0: I mean, come on. 310-840-4910 is the number here. Let's go to Josh in Sacramento wanting to chime in. Josh, what's going on?
3: Hey, what's up, Linnell?
0: What's going on,
3: first
0: brother?
3: First time caller.
0: I'm appreciate good. You, man.
3: You too. I enjoy your show. Are you a Kyler Murray guy?
0: It's not. No, I'm not. I have no dog. I have no dog in the fight. No, I'm not a Kyler Murray guy. I wouldn't describe myself that way. No,
3: because I mean, like, what is? And I got no hate for him at all. He's got skills, short, whatever. He's whatever. What has he done yet? Like, I get that he's better than JJ McCarthy at this point, but I could see how Kevin McConnell would want to see if he's going to fully engage. I don't want to assume anything, but the playbook, you know, with the contract and all that stuff that happened. There isn't too many guys that get called for checking out when Call of Duty comes out. You know what I'm saying? Like, I can see an actual competition being good to see if he's more than just skills. I haven't seen the Cardinals do much. Since
0: but my thing
3: what
0: is,
3: do you think?
0: My thing with Kyler, I don't think you can get the best version of him without giving him all of the reps. I think you're doing him a total disservice, and you're stripping yourself of the opportunity, you know, to see him reach his ceiling with you, is my thing.
3: Yeah, I would agree with that. I can see the coach going, are you going to know all the plays? Again, I'm not going to just sit here and say, like, he never knows them, or, you know, he doesn't put all the work in, but it's been called into question before.
0: It has.
3: And I could see a smart coach, you know, I can see.
0: I appreciate the call. I think I get the point that the last caller tried to make, and I get the caller before said it as well, bringing up the work ethic, and maybe there are questions about that, and KOC is really trying to, you know, drag this out and make him earn it. At some point, though, you gotta you know, take the training wheels off and get ready for the 2026 season. And if you're the Minnesota Vikings, like, the pressure is on. You can't have another season with quarterback play like that with Justin Jefferson on your roster. You just can't. He is the best wide receiver in football. Your roster is a championship-level roster if you can get adequate quarterback play. 310-840-4910 is the number. Vikings quarterback Kyler Murray says the most difficult part of his adjustment to Minnesota has been the fact that he's splitting the reps with J.J. McCarthy. Do you agree with Kevin O'Connell making Kyler split the reps with J.J., or should he just hand Murray the job? We heard from Kyler Murray. We heard from Kevin O'Connell. We'll hear from J.J. McCarthy on the other side of the break. He was drafted to be their franchise signal caller for the long term, and now he's in a quarterback competition. Does he even want to be in Minnesota long term? We'll let you hear from J.J. McCarthy on that next and take your calls. 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

0: Yes, indeedy. Taking you coast to coast here on What's Up on Sports Night. Youngest of Charles and Earl Willingham at the controls. Taz, I'm glad taking your calls at 310-840-4910. What are we calling for, Linnell? Well, calling for two things. One, because you want to talk to me and I'm the best. No, I'm kidding. There's a quarterback competition going on in Minnesota. And I'm wondering whether or not there should be one. 310-840-4910. If you're just doing this, I want to play the Kyler Murray audio again because I thought this was quite fascinating, and I take it as more of a public message to the head coach than any actual issue that's going on here. And maybe it's some frustration as well. Kyler Murray, as we know, cut by the Arizona Cardinals, was able to sign with Minnesota for the vet minimum. Here is Kyler Murray on the biggest adjustment that he's had to make when learning this Vikings offense.
1: I think the toughest part is, again, I was there for 7 years. I know I had two different, offensive systems, but at the same time, you're getting all those reps. You know, now having to split reps, it's me already being behind, not getting the amount of reps that, you know, you would typically want a guy to get learning an offense. That's probably the toughest part, you know, just, again, going back to the past, being in control of everything, understanding what we were already doing because I was comfortable within the system. Now coming in a new system, learning on the fly, trying to play fast, efficient, and let it loose while learning is pretty, you know, that's the toughest part.
0: Look, man, Kyler needs every rep he can get because if he could play well for them, they are the sleeping giant, one of the most underrated contenders to me in the entire NFC conference, man. Their skill group with Jordan Addison and Justin Jefferson and Hockenson, one of the best in the league. Their offensive line, a top five group. You're not going to allow Kyler to be the best version of himself if you continue to strip him of reps. Why is Kevin O'Connell stripping him of reps? Well, maybe, just maybe, J.J. McCarthy has shown something through the summer to make KOC, or through the spring rather, to make KOC go, you know what? You know, maybe this guy has improved from year two to year three. But we all know when Kyler was signed, it was, you know, a foregone conclusion that he was going to be the starter. Or he would have just went to a team like maybe Pittsburgh, right? Like, if you're Kyler, imagine if he doesn't ultimately win this job and they do go with J.J. McCarthy. I'd be pissed. Are you kidding? He could be in Pittsburgh right now. I'm sure Steeler fans would rather him than Aaron Rodgers, I would hope, right? If you have a brain. But no, like, the situation's fascinating to me. I want your calls on whether or not you think Kevin O'Connell's making the correct decision by splitting these reps. And then, do you think J.J. McCarthy has a legitimate shot to win this job? 310-840-4910 is the number. Josh is in Dallas wanting to check in. What's going on, Josh?
2: I appreciate you having me tonight. How you doing?
0: Yes, sir. What's going on, man?
2: Hey, so there's a lot to unpack there, but I think we all pretty much can say with confidence that Kyler Murray is going to be the starting quarterback. And as far as is the coach doing the right thing by splitting the time, at the end of the day, it's up to him to really know his personnel and his players. And me, sure, personally, I feel like he's trying to get the best version of Kyler Murray instead of just handing him the keys and saying, here you go, you're in charge, make him earn it. But at the same time, I feel like that could also blow up in his face. So he's got a short window. But hey, that's why
0: do you view the Vikings as a contender within the NFC?
2: Oh, absolutely. If you, like you said, if they have competent quarterback play, I don't see why not. I mean, they've got the top three wide receiver room. Like you said, their offensive line is solid. Their defense is going to find a way. So, yeah, I don't see why not. I don't see why they couldn't. This year, the NFC is open anyway. So, competent quarterback play, they're in there.
0: I agree with you, man. I appreciate the call. 310-840-4910 is the number. The J.J. McCarthy piece of this is fascinating because if you all remember, earlier this offseason, the Vikings fired their general manager, Kwesi Adofo-Mensah. And the reports coming out of Minnesota is that it was Kevin O'Connell that wanted J.J. McCarthy to be the guy. And apparently, you know, Quincy Adolfo-Mensa is falling on the sword here in terms of him getting fired and losing his job. They cited other, you know, draft misses outside of J.J. McCarthy as to why he ultimately got canned. But, like, if you're Kevin O'Connell here, if you're the Vikings organization, I think you run the risk. You got to do everything you can to maximize this window of Justin Jefferson being in his prime. Because you don't want to run the risk of him becoming disgruntled and him, you know, ultimately not buying, you know, what you try to sell him in terms of being a contender and being a competitor in this league, man. I think last year, anybody that watched Vikings football, and you just look at the numbers, you know, for Justin Jefferson a season ago, like, clearly, if I was him, like, I don't know how many more years of that in my prime I could do. 1,048 yards last year for Justin Jefferson. A career low. 2023, he had 1,074 yards. He only played in 10 damn games. Played in all 17 a year ago. And was only able to crack, barely was able to crack 1,000 yards. So that's why the quarterback position here for Minnesota is so important. It's because you got weapons. You have a team around you. You just need competent quarterback play, like we continue to say. I'm starting to feel like, though, I don't know, man. Like, does Kyler, after hearing your calls and getting another angle on this in terms of, well, he's trying to make Kyler earn it, so on and so forth. Maybe it's not that. Maybe JJ's actually done something here to make this a difficult decision for Kevin O'Connell. Maybe this is a real quarterback competition. It's going to be a situation where the best man truly wins. I didn't view it that way based off of who they brought in to compete with JJ McCarthy. On the flip side, though, like, if you are McCarthy, you got to feel a little bit uneasy, right, about, you know, your future in Minnesota. You were a first-round pick in 24, as we keep highlighting. Yet going into your third season, you're not getting all the first-team reps. You're not being viewed as the clear-cut quarterback of the future. If I was J.J. McCarthy, I'd feel a little uneasy about my future in Minnesota. Lucky for us, McCarthy actually spoke on his future in Minnesota post-practice today and had this to say.
3: I think I made it very clear I wanted to be here before I got here. And I love this organization. I love the coaching staff. I absolutely love these players to death. This is where I want to be. You know, I feel like I can thrive in this system. And, you know, it's just, you know, everything played out exactly how I wanted it. And I wouldn't want anything else to change.
0: And this is what I hate when we do pro athletes. Like, I get it, right? There's a certain image you're trying to uphold. What, you a damn lie. What do you mean this is exactly how you wanted things to play out? You wanted to get hurt and miss your entire rookie season? You wanted to be a horse's ass last year? I mean, those that didn't watch Vikings football, and I get it if you didn't, they were a very boring group to watch because how bad they were offensively. I'm not exaggerating this at all. He was by far, to me, the worst starting quarterback in the NFL a season ago, talking about J.J. McCarthy. So the fact that, you know, they're giving him another opportunity here to win this job and show that he's the guy, I think it's fascinating. I do. The big question is going to be, does J.J. McCarthy have it or not? And how long is it going to take to find that out? Because every day that passes that Kyler Murray doesn't get all the first team reps, every day that passes where he's not getting every chance to be the guy and show that you made the right decision, every day that passes, I think you lower the ceiling of this football team. Every day that passes where Kyler's not getting all the reps with the first team, you lower your ceiling as a football team. Because if he does play well for you, and if he does show signs of being a former number one overall pick, and I'm not saying, you know, be an MVP candidate or anything, but just get average to above average starting quarterback play for Minnesota, and they are a Super Bowl contender within the NFC. 310-840-4910. Is Kevin O'Connell right for making J.J. McCarthy and Kyler Murray split the reps? And am I tripping? Do you think Minnesota is a contender within the NFC? Chance is in Alabama wanting to check in. What's going on?
4: Howdy, howdy. I got no problem with it for now. Come, I guess, closer to, week one, if Kyler is definitely the better quarterback, which he darn well should be, then he takes over. Because here's the thing, man. I think McCarthy was drafted 10th in the first round, right? You want to make 125,000% sure that he is not going, that he sucks. You have to make sure, right? And Kyler Murray has not earned anything in this league. He should not be gifted this starting role. He's not some proven savvy vet. I mean, that's why he's a number one overall pick playing for his second team. You know what I mean? So for now, OTAs, let him share the reps. Do not, Kyler Murray does not deserve just to walk in and be the man. And I think Minnesota, if Kyler Murray can turn into Oklahoma Kyler Murray, sure. Yeah, they got a chance to compete for a Super Bowl.
0: I don't even think he needs to be that good, and I appreciate the call. I don't even think he needs to be, Oklahoma good for them to be a Super Bowl contender. I think he's just got to give them average to above average play at the quarterback position, man. 310-840-4910 is the number. The Dallas Cowboys, they were also on the practice field earlier today for OTAs. We'll let you hear from their starting quarterback, Dak Prescott, who knows how to crack a joke or two. We'll let you hear from Dak next here on Westwood One Sports Night.
5: 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The FIFA World Cup begins Thursday with host sites across the United States. 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
12: 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With kickoff set for 1:25, and their first regular road game of the season will be next week on the 20th in Los Angeles against the Chargers, with kickoff set for 1:05. 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

0: NBA analyst Gary Washburn of the Boston Globe going to join us coming up in about 16 minutes. So make sure you keep it locked right here on Westwood One Sports Night for that. This is the youngest of Charles and L. Willingham getting you up to 3 a.m. Eastern Time. We will preview tomorrow's pivotal game four of the NBA Finals coming up in about 1 hour from now. Super duper excited to do that. We'll also let you hear from Stephon Castle, who was one of the heroes of game three for the San Antonio Spurs. 18 big points in the first half, finished with 21, including a big three down the stretch near the end of regulation. Stephon Castle feeling pretty damn bullish, feeling pretty damn good about the Spurs and their chances going into game number four. Speaking of game four, we had a game four of the Stanley Cup Finals. The Carolina Hurricanes with a 5-3 victory over the Vegas Golden Knights. Jordan Staal lighting lamp twice, including the game winner for one Carolina. They also got an empty netter towards the end of regulation as well. That series tied up at 2 apiece as they'll be in Carolina coming up on Thursday. 310-840-4910. If you got anything on the quarterback competition in Minnesota, do you think Kevin O'Connell is in the right for making J.J. McCarthy and Kyler Murray duke it out? I think he should have just gave the job to Kyler. We all know why he brought Kyler to town. It wasn't to be J.J. McCarthy's backup. It was for him to hopefully get Minnesota over the hump and, you know, turn them into the contender we know that they are. If they get average to above average quarterback play out of Kyler or J.J. McCarthy, for that matter, I think Minnesota is a legitimate contender in the NFC. The question is, who's going to actually be the starter here? 310-840-4910. Do you think KOC is making the right decision, making them split the reps? And then two, is Minnesota a contender from your vantage point in this NFC? Bruce is in Seattle wanting to check in. What's going on, Bruce?
1: How's it going? Love the show.
0: Appreciate
1: I got a few points. Yeah, Vikings are going through a QB carousel. We're speaking of 3 years, different quarterbacks each different year. So I don't personally think that they're a contender. I want to speak on Kyler as well. I'm a big fan of his play, but he's getting older. The scrambling eventually is going to stop. And I don't mean this in any certain way, any other than it's what's real. It's hard for him to see over the O-line and look throughout his highlights where I like his deep ball. Obviously, Kevin O'Connell is going to factor that in and be able to incorporate Justin Jefferson. That is an absolute X factor when it comes to being on the field. But being real, let's speak even on what the Rams and the Seahawks have done. I'm just going to speak facts. Contender, long term. I think maybe down the stretch, if Kyler keeps getting those reps, if he gets comfortable in the pocket, we're speaking of a decent 8-9 wins. But they're not even getting out of the division. We're speaking of the Bears ramping up as well. I'm not even a big Packers fan, but they're a good football team over there. So for the Vikings, it's going to be very hard, and especially for Kyler Murray off year one, he's got to get comfortable in the new system. So long term, it could be a solution. J.J. McCarthy, unfortunately, his development has taken a hit. It's regressed, especially how much he hasn't had those first team reps.
0: For sure.
1: But I'm a big Kyler. I'm excited to see what Kyler's going to do there. But being realistic, long term, that's a good plan.
0: Let him get
1: comfortable, but clear as day. But I got to be real. The Rams
0: congratulations,
1: traded
0: man.
1: For Myles Garrett. The Myles Garrett went to the Rams. So we got a tough division this year. So
0: Guess what? Whether or not the Rams traded for Myles Garrett or not, your team wasn't going to make the playoffs this year. I appreciate the call. I you know what, that the Seahawks and their fans, man, we don't hear from Seattle enough. I appreciate the call, brother. He brought it strong, I thought. When it comes to Seattle, man, they lost a lot too. That's the team in the NFC that I expect to take a little bit of a step back, because I don't trust the quarterback. Johnny is in Virginia wanting to check in. Johnny, what do you think about the quarterback situation in Minnesota with the Vikings here?
2: I personally think Kevin O'Connell should just give the job to Kyler Murray. I agree with you there. just simply because, like, as a quarterback coming into the season, you need reps. You need repetition. You know, you only get good at a job. I don't care what job you do. The only reason you do good at your job is you keep doing the same things over and over again until you get accustomed to it, till it's second nature. And that's just my opinion on that. But I did want to talk to you about Brandon Ayuk.
0: Yeah, go ahead.
2: Dude, but like, I don't understand, like, why I feel like the media is painting him out to be crazy. I don't think he's that crazy. You know, do I agree with how he's approaching things? I do not. I do not agree with how he's approaching things, but, like, I don't think he's crazy. Like, from what I believe, because I kind of kept a little bit up with this, like, mm-hmm. I don't think this started a year or two ago. I think it started a couple years ago with Kyle Shanahan. I don't think they get along. I think he's called him out a couple times for, like, being overweight, for not putting in effort. And then if you talk to his teammates, no one says anything bad about him. You know, there's this notion that I'm not even sure, like, if my timeline is correct, but didn't he mm-hmm. did go to rehab? There was an interview with George Kittle, which he said he went to rehab and he was there one day, then he wasn't. Was it because he's, like, doing rehab himself and they voided his guarantee?
0: That's what I'm thinking.
2: They were mad at
0: like,
2: him?
0: I think you're onto something with the relationship, Ben being sound. I appreciate the call. I think with the Ayuk thing, this all started during that initial contract negotiation after the Super Bowl. I think the negotiations got contentious. He finally signed the deal, then he tore his ACL. And once he tore his ACL, I think the two sides butted heads over how he should conduct his rehab. I feel like from his vantage point, maybe, just maybe, there was a lack of trust with San Fran and their plan that they had for him, or they couldn't agree to a plan. Here's the thing, like, normally when a guy tears his ACL, like, you normally do rehab at the team's facility, but I wouldn't be stunned if it came out to where, yeah, BA didn't trust the doctors of the Niners because of X situation. Like, look at their injury track record over the course of the past 5-6 seasons. Every time San Fran fails to meet expectations, it's all the same reason. They're hurt. 310-840-4910 is the number. I want to let you hear from Dak Prescott, the quarterback of the Dallas Cowboys. He has had a pretty interesting offseason. His called off bachelor party, or his called off wedding, was a big topic of conversation a couple of months ago. He's in the building out in Oxnard getting ready, you know, for the 2026 season with the Cowboys. He spoke to the media today and showed a sense of humor and was pretty honest about how his offseason is going.
3: No, not really.
4: Nobody changes at all. Piggybacking on what you did last year.
3: Piggybacking on what I've been, yeah. Stress may help lose a little weight here and there, but we're good.
4: You open that door.
3: I'm just kidding. I'm going to shut it right there.
5: getting better or you're getting worse. What are you working on to get better on the field? You had a great year last year.
3: Yeah, I mean, yeah, one thing that just jumps out is the footwork. Obviously, last year was I added some drops.
0: Dak Prescott came in looking a lot slimmer this offseason, and the reporters in Dallas took notice, and Dak decided to make light of why he looks so skinny, saying, yeah, stress will help you lose some extra weight. Why would you be stressed, Dak? Remember the update we got on that story a couple of weeks ago? He was actually out and about, and Dak, I don't know if you were in that day when we did this story. He was caught out and about with one of the bridesmaids.
6: Totally normal, right?
0: Totally normal.
6: When they had the joint bachelorette party with her there and him there, yeah. And now they're out and about at like a rodeo.
0: Yeah. Strange situation, to say the least. Gary Washburn, longtime NBA reporter for the Boston Globe, getting ready to join us coming up here in about 8 minutes or so. We're going to get hot and heavy into the NBA coming up in this 1 o'clock hour on the East Coast. We'll let you hear from Gary Washburn, like I said, coming up in about 6 minutes or so. We're also going to let you hear from a man that I consider to be the best executive in all of pro sports, Thunder general manager Sam Presti. Obviously, OKC's season didn't go as planned. They came up short in the Western Conference Finals. Sam Presti, brutally honest at the podium when he had his end-of-season presser a couple of days ago. He also had some pretty fascinating comments about his point guard, Shai Gilgeous-Alexander, and how he's perceived in the media. We'll get to that in about 20 minutes. Coming up in 6 minutes, though, Gary Washburn of the Boston Globe joins us next to talk all things NBA Finals.
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2: It's time for the Finley Cadillac Henderson Player Performance of the Week.
1: This week's Finley Cadillac Henderson Player Performance of the Week is going out to Vegas Golden Knights right wing Mitch Marner by his second period performance in Game 3 of the Stanley Cup Finals with the fastest hat trick in Stanley Cup Final history. He needed 6 minutes and 10 seconds to score 3 times and give Vegas a 4-0 lead. The previous record was 3 goals and 6:21 in Game 1 of the 1957 Cup Finals. Marner also assisted on Tomas Hertl's power play goal that got Vegas on the board after 2 disallowed goals early in the period. Marner leads the playoffs with 28 points in 19 games, 8 points clear of second leading scorer Jackson Blake of Carolina. And multiple betting outlets have him as the betting favorite to win the Conn Smythe Trophy as the playoff MVP. Of course, one game does not determine a series, but that was a hell of a performance by Mitch Marner of the Vegas Golden Knights.
2: That was a Finley Cadillac Player Performance of the Week, brought to you by Finley Cadillac Henderson.
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1: Alrighty, glad to welcome back friend of the program, my pal Gary Washburn, who covers the NBA for the Boston Globe. Give him a follow on the X app at G Washburn Globe. Gary, appreciate you making some time for us, good brother.
2: Oh, always good to be here.
1: Yes, indeed, man. Obviously, we'll talk about the NBA Finals as we roll throughout this. But first thing that comes to my mind, knowing you know how close you are to the situation in Boston, one, what did you? Let's hop in the time machine real quick and rewind back to Brad Stevens' end of season presser, because I think a lot was divulged during that. Your immediate takeaway from what he had to say, and what do you make of the rumors that we get every offseason whenever Boston falls short? They try to split up the duo of Jaylen Brown and Jason Tatum.
2: Yeah, I mean, it was a very interesting press conference. Brad's usually a guy who's close to the cuff, doesn't give a lot of information, very general, polite, but not one of those GMs that just pours his heart out. In this situation, he was a little bit more revealing about his opinions of this roster. Even though they had won 56 games and they had earned the number 2 in the Eastern Conference, he was not –

0: overall overwhelmed with their talent. He knows that they have to get better in this offseason and do a mini kind of overhaul to get to that level of the New York Knicks now, who are kings of the East and could be kings of the NBA in a few games. We'll see about that. And compete with other teams like Cleveland, Detroit, and teams that are coming, like the Charlottes and other teams that are now building
1: my
0: up.
1: Wizards, Gary, my Wizards.
0: Yeah. Hey, don't sleep. You know, I mean, we've been waiting for years, us NBA brethren.
1: Yes.
0: When DC is going, we love DC as a city. I lived there before. I love that place.
1: Okay, when's, I didn't even know that. Okay.
0: When's it going to have some meaningful basketball again? It had a little stretch with Wall and Beal, yeah, and that kind of fizzled out. That didn't work out, but we all would love to see Washington come back and be a factor in the NBA because it's such a great basketball town. So I think if you're looking at Brad Stevens, he knows he has to upgrade this roster. He knows this roster needs some vets. And you have that window of Jason Tatum and Jaylen Brown. Jason is 28. Jaylen will be 29. He'll be 30 in October. So this is their primes. They're in the middle, entering or in the middle of their primes. Your window for them is going to eventually close, where you're going to have to move on to younger players, or they're going to maybe decline a tad bit. And I'm not talking about what's going to happen next year or the year after, but we all know it's coming. It happens to everybody. Right. So you have to take advantage of this window and get another championship, to me, out of this duo. That makes this whole thing worthwhile. If you look at the 2018 with Kevin Garnett, Paul Pierce, and Ray Allen, they were a great team, but they only won one title. They lost in Game 7 in 2010. If they come away with two titles, that makes that whole thing worth it.
1: And then maybe they don't get shipped to Brooklyn. They don't get shipped to Brooklyn when they got moved.
0: Yeah, they win two titles. That makes this a kind of a dynasty, right? Yeah. Kind of a half dynasty. Not the Warriors exactly, but if you win two chips in 3 years, it makes all of what you sacrificed and even what will sacrifice in the future worth it. But if you're Jason Tatum and Jaylen Brown, you want to get one more chip at least out of this crew. And I think next year, I mean, there's going to be a lot of teams going for it. It's going to be a much more competitive NBA with the tanking rules now implemented. But I think Brad Stevens said, hey, we got to get more athletic. And we got to get probably another legit five, and you probably need a point guard to get guys the ball. You don't want Tatum and Brown having to create on their own too much. You want to get them the ball where they can, in their spots where they can score, even pass, you know, get to the free throw line, get to the rim, all the options. So I think Boston is going to be a real active team this summer. They have a $27 million trade exception, which means they can just drop in a couple of second-round picks and get someone who makes $27 million or less and bring a veteran in, and they also have a mid-level. They didn't have many options at all over the last few years because of their salary constraints. Now that they were able to make these moves, they took a hit, they got these options back, and now you'll see them be very active this summer.
1: So, Gary, tell me this. Is this all of the public – banter that you hear about wanting to split those two guys up, talk about Tatum and Brown. Through your time covering the NBA, covering this group, have you heard from anyone, any inkling that there's something there in terms of their relationship not being 100% on par, or is that kind of just made up fluff?
0: Yeah, I get asked this a lot. Okay, and I've covered both their whole careers. I've been there the entire time. They are friends. They have a healthy respect for each other. Are they the best of friends? No. But I think we assume because they're so close in age, and that I think we take the 20-somethings, are they what, Generation X's? I don't forget what they're called. We take them and we all think they're all alike. They all listen to Drake and Kendrick. They all love Instagram. Like, we all put them in one big box and go, so you guys are close in age, so, you know, it's like when you were a kid and your mother took you to some other, you know, her friend's house, and you and her son were supposed to be best friends because you guys were in the same grade. And you're like, no, we not. We cool. He okay. You know, like, just because you're the same age or around the same age doesn't mean you're going to bond and be best friends. It's

0: sabotage, and that's not what's happening. Right. I think that they're fine. They're going to have a healthy relationship, and I think the Linnell, each other knows they're both going to get their numbers retired. It might be on the damn same night. They're right. always going to be affiliated with each other, like in a smaller sense, like Pippen and Jordan. Pippen and Jordan don't get along, but Pippen and Jordan are going to be affiliated far after both of them are gone and we're gone. There's going to be Pippen and Jordan. If you say me and my boy, we play Madden like Pippen and Jordan, people know exactly what you mean. Like, like I'm the man and he's man number two, or I'm number two and he's number, like, you know, if you say Batman and Robin, you know what we're talking about. You say Pippen and Jordan, you say Kobe and Shaq, you know how y'all bonded. Right. They are going to be affiliated. And we saw, despite, you know, Kobe being gone, Kobe and Shaq is still talked about as right. what they did. Like, they're going to be affiliated for the rest of their days, our days, and the days after that. So it's, I think Tatum and Brown both realize they played 9 years together. They're going to be affiliated with each other. So they might as well make this work, and they're trying to make it work. They want to make it work. They're close. Now, are they best of friends? Are they hanging out in the offseason? Are they partying together? No. But one dude's got two kids, and one dude is...
1: JB's a bachelor. Like, yeah.
0: He's in China. He'll go to Dubai. Like, they're just different. Yeah. They have different interests, which is cool. They don't have to be the best of friends. And I just don't think that. I think that's really, oh, well, they don't like each other. It's never been, I've seen something where they don't like each other. I've not seen that. They ain't got, now what I've heard, they've never had a fight in practice. They never gone at each other in the media and anything like that. They've met her. I mean, Jalen literally called Jason the Celtics' best player after they lost Game 7 to Philly.
2: Like, without my best player, yeah.
0: Yeah, that we that goes over people's heads because people want to create some kind of beef.
2: Yeah.
0: They want them to be Drake and Kendrick Lamar. They're not. They're not beefing. This is not a rap beef. It's like they're good. And if they both retire in Boston, will that happen? That's hard. You know, players generally don't retire with the team that drafted them. Right. This is because they want to keep making money, and eventually that team's going to go, we need to go young. Garnett didn't retire. Pierce didn't retire in Boston. None of those guys retired. It's not like the old days where you could retire at 37 years old and, you know, you'd have to take less money and a lesser role. Some of these guys, like, you know what? Look at Tony Parker. He played in Charlotte his last year, right? Like, some of these all-time great players, ain't too many Kobe's and Tim Duncan's around anymore. So could there be a breakup eventually when one of them gets a little older, or they feel like they want to go, the Celtics want to rebuild? It could happen, but not now.
2: Not now. Gary Washburn joins us right now here on Westwood One Sports tonight with the youngest in Charles Linnell Willingham, taking you up to 3 a.m. Eastern time. We got our Celtics jargon out of the way. You're always the best talking all things Beantown. What have you made of these finals, brother? I was saying it last night on the air. The adjustment to me that Mitch Johnson made, taking Wemby off of Karl Anthony Towns, I think totally changed, you know, the defensive approach for San Antonio. It's been Karl Anthony Towns this, Karl Anthony Towns that. Only had, I think it was 10 points on 11 field goal attempts last night. Did last night change your opinion on this series, or do you feel like the rest of the country that all things are turning up Knicks still?
0: Well, that's a good question. I think, one, these two teams are pretty damn evenly matched.
2: Yeah.
0: Like, not any of them can pull away from the other. One of them's had a 15-point lead, and the Spurs had that 15-point lead third quarter of game one. The Knicks just knocked it down gradually, got back, and then took that game, ended on that 10-0 run. In game two, they went back and forth. Even last night, where the Spurs looked like they were about to punch, they punched first, jumped out to a 15-5 lead. They were going to control the game, and all of a sudden the Knicks just come back and take the lead, a 7-point lead at halftime with a 42-point second quarter. So these are two very evenly matched teams. Yeah. It comes down to mistakes in the clutch. Yes. And I just think the Wemby pass against Stephon Castle's back, things like that, that is going to make the difference in this series. I do think the adjustment of taking Wemby off Cat was big. I also just think that it was a lot of Brunson ball handling. I don't think the Knicks

0: is best when they do it. And there's some guys, quite honestly, in that atmosphere that disappeared. Mikal Bridges, 1 for 5 in 30 minutes. Just
1: blew my parlay last night. Yeah. I need a 1-0.
0: You know, Cat disappeared in their bench. Landry Shamet's been great in the postseason. He was 1 for 8. Deuce McBride missed both of his shots. Like, you know, Jordan Clarkson was pretty decent.
1: That's what I was there too, Gary. For them to survive 10 random Jordan Clarkson points off the bench,
0: yeah, that
1: was pretty big.
0: Because he kind of came out of nowhere, and all of a sudden he hit that kind of random three, and it was like, wow, maybe it's their night. But I think the Spurs should feel pretty good about things. Now you got to get another, but this team has won twice in Oklahoma City, so they can get another one in New York.
1: Right.
0: I think this game is really meaningful for the Knicks. You do not want to blow home court advantage and then go back to San Antonio. And then, okay, now we got to get 2 out of the next 3, probably, and we got to win at least 1 more in San Antonio. That's a lot. I think this is a big game for the Knicks, but to me, these are 2 evenly matched teams. I just think we're waiting for one team to emerge, and I don't know if that's going to happen. I think we're going to have 4, 5, 6, however, 7 very competitive back-and-forth games where it could come down like it has to mistakes in the last 3-4 minutes.
1: You've seen a lot of basketball in your time. These young guards of the Spurs, Gary, continue to just amaze me. Castle 21, Harper 20. Just to be, to not let the moment, that environment last night phase them. Castle 18, big ones in the first half, and hit a key shot down the stretch. As important as Wemby is, how important do you think the guards are to ultimately what San Antonio is trying to accomplish here?
0: Yeah, I mean, that's like the dream, to have all those wings, Vassell, Castle, Harper, you know, even Keldon Johnson, who I didn't think was very good last night, even though he led the team in plus minus. And for me, I thought that, I mean, that's the dream kind of combination you want, is all those damn wings. You're eventually going to have to pay all those guys.
1: I know.
0: Linnell, that's the thing. They might not all be together long. You know, they might not be New Edition or whatever. They might not be together long, right? But I think those guys, especially Castle, especially, are just fearless.
1: Yeah.
0: Like, Castle just got that dog, and you can tell that.
1: It reminds me of young Russell Westbrook, Gary.
0: Yes, very much so. Very great comparison. And then someone like a Harper who finished, what, 3rd in rookie of the year? I don't know if he was even 3rd. He might have been 4th, but 3rd in rookie of the year.
1: I agree. Sure.
0: And, you know, you would probably vote for him ahead of Knipple. And maybe he would get take some votes away from Cooper Flagg.
1: If you use
0: the postseason, because he has just been that type of great player for them, like fearless, not will take big shots. Sometimes maybe take a little too many shots.
1: He's some more arc on his 3-ball.
0: Yeah. He take a couple too many threes, but he gets to the rim. He 2-hand jam last night. I thought that was cool on Ananobi. So to me, they have all that talent. The Knicks are the great team. Also play great chemistry. I'm fascinated to see how they respond to a loss. They hadn't lost in what they say 6 weeks,
1: 46 days, something like that. Something crazy.
0: And now they've got to come back from a loss. The atmosphere is going to be just as rampant, just as raucous as it was in Game 3, but there's a lot of pressure on the Knicks now, because now you don't want to go back to San Antonio tied. But I think the Spurs made some adjustments, but they're going to need to get more consistent, sometimes not turn the ball over as much, and get steady play. Like, they got to get better play to me from De'Aaron Fox.
1: Yes.
0: He's got to score a little bit more, be more consistent. That, you know, he's 4 for 12, and then you got to
1: give Dylan Harper his minutes. If I'm being honest, man, just Harper's defense to me has probably been the most impressive thing. You mentioned them playing Brunson ball, as we like to call it, down the stretch. Another adjustment I saw Mitch Johnson make: they're picking him up full court, denying him the ball. He's not getting it till 15 seconds on the shot clock. And a dude whose game, you know, is so predicated off of, you know, him playing at his own speed, felt like they sped him up here in the first 3 games of this series. So.
0: Yeah, I mean, I think that's the way to play Brunson.
1: Yeah.
0: Brunson is a guy who he's a killer. I mean, I just love that guy's game. I mean, he has so many crafty moves. He's not the greatest athlete. He's not tall. But he just gets whatever bucket he wants, because he's got the greatest footwork I've seen. You know, you can look at guys like Kyrie and other guys with just that footwork. Brunson has that footwork.
1: Yeah.
0: But they can get bogged down when he starts handling the ball and doing the dribble, dribble, dribble, dribble, dribble, and everybody's watching him. or he just throws the ball up and then guys got to get their shots by putbacks. Right. You know, when they move the ball and then they give him a chance to go one-on-one. And then, two, he had 8 free throws last night, but I think he needs to get to the free throw line 11, 12, 13 times. Like, when you – he wears you down when you foul him because he could just – he does a pump fake. He falls a lot. He's a master faller. Yeah. It's like SGA is, and a lot of guys in the league are becoming master fallers. He can fall, and he's going to get the call. So I think with him, you got to make him work defensively. They did. He committed 5 fouls. He was a little bit of foul trouble. So that's why they had to use Alvarado and Clarkson in some of those minutes that might not have been the greatest because you had to bench Brunson. But I think if you let Brunson get you, he'll get you. So you don't want a situation where he's got to hit a bucket because he'll hit that bucket. You want to have enough advantage and enough space to where you don't – the game doesn't come down to him. Because I don't know if San Antonio yet has a killer like that. They got guys who will be, but yeah. Brunson's that guy. You do not want him the ball in his hands in the last few minutes.
1: Not afraid of the shot, not afraid of the moment. Shoot your shot on the way out, man. Do you think New York closes or ends up taking the next game and winning this series, or do you have a winner here, I guess? I know you said you think it's going to be back and forth. I agree. If you had to shoot your shot on one team, though, pulling this out, who you got?
0: I'm going to take the Spurs in game 4. I think they found something, but I do think it's going to be a 7-game series. I think it's going to go back and forth. And these are two very evenly matched teams, and I think that's exactly what we're seeing here, that no team is going to be able to pull away. Maybe fatigue. We'll see what is important, the fatigue in Wembanyama after only having one day off. How much fuel will he have for game 4. Now, the rest of the games are 2 days off, full days.
1: Right. So, you know, that was the key thing. They did get 3 days. Maybe that's why.
0: They got 3 days. And so we'll see what happens and how much energy he has for game 4. But I got to give the Spurs the edge right now because I just think they found something. They're a little bit more athletic. And the Knicks didn't play a terrible game. They weren't great, but they still scored 111 points. They lost. So But the Knicks can't just go and complain about the free throws. They got to go in and make some adjustments. They got to get the ball in Brunson's hands in certain spots, but not all spots. And they need more out of Bridges and Cat.
1: Yeah. I hated the complaining, by the way, post-game from Mike Brown. He's better than that. They got to get Jalen Brunson going too, man. As many assists as he has turnovers in this series. Gary, we appreciate you as always, my friend.
0: Thanks a lot.
2: San Antonio went into Madison Square Garden and won. Don't crown the Knicks just yet. It's a 2-1 series. Can the Spurs even it up? Game 4, tomorrow night. Westwood One Sports.
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0: Special One Sports Night continues with the youngest of Charles and Owen Willingham taking you up to 3 a.m. Eastern Time. Appreciate it. Guy Gary Washburn of the Boston Globe joining us top of the 1 o'clock hour. If you missed any of that conversation, we'll have the podcast up for you when the show goes final. We had Game 4 of the Stanley Cup Finals go final earlier tonight. Carolina Hurricanes tying up the series at 2 games apiece. 5-3 winners tonight over the Vegas Golden Knights. Jordan Staal tickling the twine twice, including the game winner for Carolina. That series tied to 2 games apiece, headed for a pivotal Game 5 coming up on Thursday from Carolina. Super-duper excited to hear our guy Josh Graham's thoughts on that. The NBA Finals in full swing as well. We'll get you a full-scale preview of Game 4 of the NBA Finals coming up at 2:20 a.m. Eastern Time. And in about 13 minutes, we'll let you hear from Spurs point guard Stephon Castle. He's pretty confident going into game number 4 tomorrow night in the Garden. I want to stay in the NBA here for a second. The MVP of this league, Shai Gilgeous-Alexander, I thought had a phenomenal year. I thought he was very deserving of winning the MVP, and I think the season that we saw him put together was one of the best seasons we've ever seen out of a guard in the history of this league when you take into account the efficiency and just how deadly he was as a scorer throughout the course of the year. Despite that, you know, Oklahoma City, as we know, came up short in the Western Conference Finals against Victor Wembanyama and the San Antonio Spurs. And when I look ahead at OKC, the future of this organization and the moves that they make this offseason, it's probably the most pivotal offseason in recent memory for the Thunder. They got some big-time decisions to make. But the bottom line is, I think, you know, rightfully so, I trust Sam Presti, as I consider him to be, you know, arguably the best executive in all of pro sports. Damn sure the best executive in the NBA, but I think you can make an argument that he's maybe, you know, the best executive in all of pro sports when you think about just the shrewd moves that he's made to build Oklahoma City into a real, you know, sustained contender in the Western Conference, man. Like, they are here, you know, not just for a good time, but for a long time. Oklahoma City is going to be a force to be reckoned with within this Western Conference for at least the next 5 to 6 seasons. The thing that's fascinating to me about this OKC group, I think there are a lot of unique personalities, and as we'll talk about here in a second, financially, this is why this offseason is so important, financially, Sam Presti and company are going to have to make some difficult decisions and, you know, figure out who they're bringing back and, you know, who they're not going to ultimately move forward with. I thought his end-of-season media availability, talking about Sam Presti, was very insightful. He gave some thoughts on the future of Chet Holmgren, somebody that was very much under the microscope coming out of that Western Conference Finals performance. He also went to bat for his point guard, Shai Gilgeous-Alexander, who we know has been the subject of flopping allegations all year long, so much so that folks even, you know, tried to discredit him for what he accomplished this year, winning his second consecutive MVP. Here is Sam Presti talking about the scrutiny that one SGA deals with routinely.
1: Relative to Shai and the narrative on that, you know, he's playing against 6 people. He's got 5 defenders, and the 6th defender is social media. And, you know, that's a reality. And he's not going to be the last player that the machine decides to target. But no one's going to handle this gracefully, because when they turn it on somebody else, they're not going to step up there every night and not acknowledge it.
0: Okay. Part of me, when I heard this, was like, yeah, Sam Presti, why do you go to bat for your guard? Why do you go to bat for, you know, the star of your organization? On the other side, I thought, Sam Presti, come on, bro. You are, as I've said several times here to start this segment, one of the best executives in all of pro sports. For you to for you to categorize SGA as some sort of victim, I think is ludicrous. And he's way out of left field, you know, for what he said, talking about the machine of the NBA. I did not have woke Sam Presti on my bingo card, talking about the machine and going up against the man. I was honestly shocked to hear these comments because I look at OKC as a first-class blue-collar organization that ain't going to make excuses. I thought this could be categorized as an excuse. An excuse for why you lost in the Western Conference Finals? Maybe not. But moving forward, are we going to look at SGA differently? Will the conversations change around one Shai Gilgeous-Alexander after these comments from Sam Presti saying the social media machine is targeting SGA? I think the point he's trying to make here is that the flopping commentary around SGA has gotten over the top and overboard. And I actually would agree with that. I think what we've saw and what we watched throughout the postseason and the regular season for that matter is we saw folks unfairly try to really discredit SGA for what he accomplished during the regular season, during the postseason, and what he's done the past couple of years. He has been so unstoppable and so efficient offensively that we are now, when I say we, I'm talking about casual basketball fans, are now describing him as this like free throw merchant and trying to, you know, pick apart his game and be overly critical, you know, of the way that he plays the game offensively. And I think it's all to, like I said, discredit what he's been doing. And I think we're afraid, is the right word, of just how good SGA actually is. I said it a couple of weeks ago, and you all, you know, looked at me and called into the show and acted as if I, like, what did you say, Denton? Acted as if I punted a baby outside of a church when I said that SGA is the best guard we've seen since Michael Jordan. You all went, what about Kobe? What about Steph? Statistically speaking, SGA, first guard since Michael Jordan. 4 consecutive years of 30-plus points per game on 50-plus percent shooting. Hadn't happened since Michael Jordan. So, I said what I said for a reason. I think Sam Presti's point, well, I don't like him saying it at the podium in a post, you know, a postseason recap presser. He's kind of right. Like, I think the commentary on SGA and the commentary surrounding flopping is kind of gone overboard. And I think it's funny when the old heads talk about flopping. Oh, this is why I don't like today's day and age in the NBA. And this is why the league is not what it once was. And this is why I don't watch. And this is why Jordan's to go. Everybody flops. They've been flopping for years. Charles Barkley said it last night on the postgame show, on the pregame show, rather, when Adam Silver joined. Flopping in anything that's new? Why are we acting like SGA is the first guy to flop? I think it's disgusting how overboard some of the conversation is going. And part of it is some people are afraid of the new. Some people are afraid to usher in a new superstar. Whether you want to give him his credit for it or not, Shai Gilgeous-Alexander is one of the top three players on the planet. Without a shadow of a doubt. Whether you think he's a flopper or what did Gary Washburn say, a faller, whatever. Like, that's your prerogative, but it doesn't take away, in reality, it may, you know, in some lame Twitter argument it may, but in reality, those allegations do not take away, you know, those criticisms do not take away from what SGA has accomplished over the past several years, most recently this year. I think he is legitimately, you know, one of the top three players in this sport. And moving forward, this OKC team is going to need him more than ever. The Thunder and what they have to deal with coming up here in 2026 is fascinating from a team building standpoint, just where they're at right now, man. They have some big time decisions to make this offseason, as I mentioned, and SGA was adamant in his, you know, end of season presser that, no, I'm not going to, you know, give my input. I'm going to let Sam Presti, the best GM in the world, be just that, the best GM in the world. The biggest question probably facing Oklahoma City right now is, are they going to re-sign Lu Dort? He's got a team option. Or they've got a team option for him on at $18.2 million. From a salary standpoint for OKC, next year you're going to see, and this kind of happened to the Warriors, and we saw it, we've seen it happen to champions over the past several years. It's happening to the Celtics right now. When you win and you got to re-up dudes, the new salary cap restrictions and the introduction of the second and third apron has really made it difficult to build a sustained contender and team build, right? It should be easy for the Thunder to say, yeah, hell yeah, we're bringing back Lu Dort at $18.2 million. But they've got a younger, less expensive Cason Wallace who can step into Lu Dort's spot and fill the exact same role at a cheaper price, to where maybe you don't have to pay, you know, into the luxury tax. But that decision is a tough one that they've got to make, because he has been, is a big part of the glue in the fabric, you know, of this OKC pseudo dynasty that we've seen over the past couple of years. Man, he has been as important as anybody in terms of their resurgence here. So that's the biggest question. Are they going to bring him back? Here's the adjustment, and this is where I think the conversations get fascinating if you're Presti. Next year, you see Chet Holmgren's salary go from $13.7 million to $41.5 million. The way that he played in the Western Conference Finals, hell, the way that he played throughout the postseason, is he really worth $41.5 million? After you won the finals, yeah, everyone's, you get a check, you get a check. They were handing out max extensions like it was government cheese. You know what I'm saying? But next year, they're going to have to deal with the reality of building a roster with Chet at that cap figure. Jalen Williams, J-Dub, who honestly didn't perform worth a damn during the postseason because he was injured. And during their finals run, he had some moments. Outside of the 40-point game in the finals, he was relatively quiet last postseason at times. His salary jumps from $6.5 million to $41.5 million. So they've got big questions about how to navigate this new NBA in terms of the second apron and trying to keep this team together. I wonder if you're Oklahoma City, do you consider moving on from one Chet Holmgren or Jalen Williams? Do you feel both of those two dudes, now that you've got more data, do you feel both of those two dudes are worthy of being there long-term on max deals? We're not really talking about Jalen Williams when we had his conversations. It's more of a Chet Holmgren talking point here, because you're seeing it right now in the finals, and they saw it for seven games during the conference finals. Victor Wembanyama isn't going anywhere. And right now, if I'm Sam Presti, I got to get somebody that can help me contain his big ass over the next decade. I don't think Chet Holmgren is that guy. I don't know exactly, you know, how Sam Presti feels about Chet Holmgren. He spoke glowingly about him at the end of season presser, but that's in front of a microphone, in front of the media, like behind closed doors when he's injected with truth serum. Who knows how he feels about one Chet Holmgren? I do know this. OKC entering the most pivotal offseason of Shai Gilgeous-Alexander's career here in terms of how do they continue to retool this thing on the fly while dealing with the financial restrictions that come with being a perennial contender the way that they've been. 310-840-4910 is the number. We'll get back into the National Football League coming up in exactly 20 minutes. About Vic Tafer of The Athletic going to join the program. We'll get his thoughts on our lead story of the night. We'll get back into the Brandon Ayuk saga next. If you're just joining us, on Sunday, he went rogue on Instagram. Tonight, part two from one Brandon Ayuk. We'll let you hear from the disgruntled wide receiver of the Niners next here on Westwood One Sports Night. 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

0: jump to 3 a.m. Eastern time. We will get back into the National Football League, or excuse me, back into the NBA in about a half hour as we get you a full-scale preview of tomorrow's pivotal game number 4 of the NBA Finals. And the San Antonio Spurs looking to tie this series up at 2 games apiece. Spurs young point guard Stephon Castle with some pretty interesting comments about what he expects to happen in game number 4. We'll let you hear from Castle coming up in exactly 30 minutes. Vic Tafer of The Athletic going to join us in about 12 minutes, top of the hour, as we get his opinion on our top story of the night. 49ers wide receiver Brandon Ayuk continues to get mouthy with the Niners on social media. This situation has been fascinating. We saw his first cryptic message get sent out on Sunday via Instagram. Mike, I don't know if we got that ready and available, but I do want to let the listening audience hear where this started. Now, initially, you know, throughout this offseason, Brandon Ayuk has been pretty hush. He has been pretty hush on the whole situation between him and San Francisco. We've seen him posted up with Commanders gear on. We saw him post a Commanders football the other day. Sunday, we finally heard from Brandon Ayuk. He had this to say about the 49ers.
1: Dealing with, you know, like them kids, and they don't get picked for the basketball game at the court.
2: But they the ones that brought the ball. So they like, all right, y'all don't want to pick me? I'm taking my ball. I'm going home. Boys, little boys. Or like when your kid, he got this one toy, but he don't really know how to use it correctly. So somebody else about to pick it up and play with it. And they're like, oh yeah, this shit litty. And they're like, wait, hold on, that's my toy. Boy, little boy. Man, stop running from the belt. The belt coming. You scared, they scared. The truth is, they scared. They know how I get. They gonna say, oh yeah, B.A. did this, B.A. did that. B.A. did, you know that shit. Allegedly. But what they not gonna say is, B.A. suck at football because they know how I get. And they running from that belt that's on the way. It's inevitable. It's coming. Stop running. Stop being a female dog.
3: Stop being a female dog.
2: Stop being a little cat.
3: Being a little cat.
2: And stop running from the belt.
0: Yeah. That was what rocked the football world on Sunday. And it left a sour taste in a lot of people's mouth. It has led to a lot of people, you know, questioning the mental sanity of one Brandon Ayuk. People saying that he's got CTE. People saying they're concerned about his mental health. The bottom line is, with this Brandon Ayuk situation, I think he is a super disgruntled employee. This relationship has been piss poor, dating all the way back to the summer of 2024, where he signed that 4-year, $120 million extension. He has earned $48.1 million since then, but has made it clear to San Francisco that he no longer wants to play there. The question is why? How did we get to this point between Brandon Ayuk and the San Francisco 49ers? I believe those contract negotiations got contentious, and I think that's where the relationship began to fracture. I think after he tore his ACL, and refused to rehab under their terms and conditions, that's when things really went AWOL. And now Brandon Ayuk is on the reserve left team list. He was put on the reserve left team list in December after he stopped showing up to the facility. And now a staring contest is going on. Brandon Ayuk, I believe, is going to show up to training camp for the 49ers to try and force their hand and make them cut him. Earlier this evening, though, we heard Ayuk go back to the internet and continue to pop it at the San Francisco 49ers. He had this to say about San Fran.
4: And another thing. You know why they really mad, though? They mad because they stupid. They dumb. They mad that they pay me $50 million in 8 months and they avoided my guarantees for 2027. and I'm about to be on a new team in 2027.
0: Man, the caption on this video is "Loab boys," laughing emoji. "Mad that I was young, turnt, and paped up. I dropped like 10 whips on they little ass." I don't know exactly what Ayuk means by this. I do know this. The San Francisco 49ers currently have a black eye over their organization, a dark cloud over their organization because of this distraction that they refuse to rid themselves of. I don't know what's taking so long. I don't know how much longer this is going to drag out, but the Niners have come out and said it. Brandon Ayuk, for damn sure, has played his final snap as a member of the Niners. The question is now, where does he play his football next, and how long does it take for him to find a new home here? But as we stated earlier, like, I think San Fran, clearly not totally in the wrong, neither is Ayuk. But allowing this to drag on as long as it has, I think it's a bad look for the organization. And we'll see. Training camp's the next key date. That's the next time we should have some major action on the story, unless Ayuk takes the IG again before then. Vic Tafer, out of the Bay Area, going to join us. He covers the NFL for The Athletic. We'll get his thoughts on the latest with Ayuk and the Niners next on Westwood One Sports Night.
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0: What a show it has been. Top stories of the night. We'll start on the ice. The Carolina Hurricanes tying up Stanley Cup Finals at 2 games apiece. They were 5-3 winners. Jordan Staal lighting the lamp twice, including the game winner tonight for the Carolina Hurricanes. That series now tied at 2 games apiece. As it will travel to Carolina coming up on Thursday for a uber pivotal game number 5. We talked about the NBA Finals a little bit as well. We'll get you a full-scale game 4 preview coming up in about 19 minutes. But right now we go out to the guest hotline for the first time this show, where we find our pal Vic Tafer, who covers the National Football League for The Athletic. Vic, a lot of news coming out of your neck of the woods. You can give Vic a follow on the X app at Vic Tafer. A lot of news coming out of your neck of the woods. As a Commander fan, Vic, I'm just ready for the Niners to cut Brandon Ayuk. What did you make of his two social media posts here in the last 72 hours, sending shots at the Niners?
1: Well, the first one I couldn't quite figure out what he was saying, but the second one I got pretty clear. I guess he's calling the Niners. Calling out is stupid for paying them all that money, which I think is not quite an argument you want to make if you're a player, right? You want people to pay you, not to question why they gave you so much money. So clearly he's frustrated. I know Commander fans want him to be there, but it may still be a while. I'm not sure the 49ers are in any kind of rush to let him go free.
0: Yeah, the situation is fascinating to me. I know you've covered the NFL for a while. Is there anything comparable to this in recent memory in terms of, you know, a player sacrificing that sort of money the way that Ayuk has here?
1: Yeah, I mean, people want to compare it to Antonio Brown. That was kind of a different kind of breakdown, I think. That was more of a mental break. I think Ayuk was weird, where he just kind of stopped showing up, just kind of stopped coming to work, stopped rehabbing, didn't really communicate. I think the 49ers, you know, had to move on at some point, and they did. Now they're just like, you know what? Really, they'll have to cut you until September, so if a team wants you, they can trade the, you know, seventh-round pick for you. And otherwise, why would we help you out? Help out a team that wants you. If they want you, they can pay a price. So I think it seems petty, but I also think it makes kind of sense, because there's really no reason to help him out or help out the Commanders and do him a favor by cutting him if you don't have to.
0: Vic, the thing that has been, you know, fascinating to watch play out in the course of public opinion on social media is everybody is taking the side of the organization, not trying to justify any of Brandon Ayuk's actions, Vic, but does part of you think, well, why is he acting like this? What happened to this relationship throughout the course of those negotiations back in the summer of 24 that have us now at this spot?
1: That's a great question. I would love to ask him. I've tried to track him down. I've tried to his agent. I mean, everybody wants to know what was going on, what happened behind the scenes, if something happened, which kind of made him upset and kind of forced his line of action. But he hasn't talked. He's kind of been hard to pin down until the last couple of days on Instagram. So I think really know his story. Maybe at some point he gets cut at some point, signs with the Commanders and has a press conference, and he can say what happened in his mind or what triggered this. But yeah, we all want to know, and he hasn't really been open for discussion so far.
0: Yeah, he's let San Francisco really control the narrative here. I'm glad that you pushed back on the Antonio Brown comparison. I think anybody making that comparison is a little out of touch. It's ludicrous. I mean, Antonio Brown was totally off of his rocker, committing crimes and harming folks. This is not the case when it comes to Brandon Ayuk. From your vantage point, Vic, is he a guy that was well-received in that Niners locker room? For folks, other folks that I talked to, it feels like ultimate team guys, teammates loved him, super competitive dude, popular within the San Fran locker room. Is this a situation where you think Brandon Ayuk's a bad apple, or is this a one, you know, individual isolated situation here?
1: It seems like it's definitely his isolated incident, because teammates vouched for him to a point. Like you said, he was a popular guy. He played hard. He kept quiet for the most part. Just kind of showed up and did his business, made some great catches, and kind of a guy you saw as a potential, you know, foundation piece for his team. And I'm sure his teammates agreed. It definitely kind of went off the rails. And then I think teammates at some point, when he stopped showing up, you know, they got like, hey, man, I thought, you know, we're in this together. Kind of what's cool. So I think definitely some of that is probably strained now, but way back when he was there, he was definitely a popular teammate, a guy who was seen as, you know, a young guy who would be in the middle of his team going forward.
0: Do you think there's, and this is us speculating here, Vic, because I'm trying to just think here, because he won't speak. He won't be very direct or clear as to what's bothered him. I think the negotiations got contentious. You know how it gets when it comes to negotiating a major pro sports deal. The team is basically telling you, in sometimes a very impolite way, as to why you're not deserving of the money. Ayuk's a different type of cat. You know his story. JUCO dude, didn't have a lot growing up and has turned himself into a household name in this league and one of the better receivers in the sport. When it comes to the ACL rehab and them voiding the $27 million deal, or the $27 million in cash, do you think he stopped showing up because there was a disagreement as to how he was going to handle the rehab, Vic? I may sound like I'm reaching here, but I'm just trying to think on the fly with you out loud in terms of why he's moving this way.
1: Yeah, it definitely is weird because, like, yeah, at the beginning of last year in training camp, obviously he was still hurt, but he was there. He was on the sidelines, you know, playing catch. He was kind of getting better. You could see him making progress. There was one game, I think it was maybe the last preseason game, maybe it was the opener, where he actually was

0: calling up and returning phone calls, but these are all questions I'm dying to ask him. Hopefully someone will ask him at some point, and we'll get past all the Instagram, you know, deciphering and figuring out what the hell he's talking about, and know some real answers.
1: Vic, what do you think is next in this saga?
0: Well, it's weird because, you know, they had, you know, OTAs recently, and if he just showed up, I mean, that's really, it's really kind of in his fault, really, because if he just showed up and like, hey, I'm here, give me a physical, I'll start training, and therefore you have the risk of injury and a settlement, and then therefore at that point the 49ers would have cut him because they can't risk that money being on the books if he got hurt, you know, in rehab or whatever. So he kind of could easily have forced his exit if he showed up, but he didn't show up. And now we're, you know, there's no more access or appearances until training camp. So there's really, again, there are no rush to do anything. You don't have to. And I think he clearly wants to go to the Commanders. I assume they want him. So the price is seventh round pick. You know, it seems like not a big deal. But again, you know, Brock Purdy was a seventh round pick. So there's some value there if you can get one instead of just cutting a guy for nothing.
1: This situation is unlike anything I've ever seen. I'm baffled that Ayuk won't advocate for himself. I don't get, like, does he have an agent at this point, Vic?
0: It's a great question. He's technically does, but we've tried to talk to him. He hasn't been available. So there's rumors he may not have the agent anymore, but no one has said that, you know, verbatim. So another big mystery in this whole thing. And you mentioned how it's such an unusual thing, because guys will usually walk away from $20 million. That's usually not something people do. So, I mean, it is a weird, unprecedented situation, and I think the 49ers are kind of like, you know, it is bizarre, and they'd love for this chapter to end at some point and have them, you know, not have these Instagram posts. And but at this point, there's no real reason for them to cut them until they have to.
1: Do you have any insight as to why they canceled this mandatory minicamp, Vic? And do you think it has?
0: I have theories, and my theories are that.
1: With Brandon.
0: No, that's a popular thing. I think Commander fans are pushing that narrative also. But to me, they're an older team, right? They had a lot of injuries last year. So far this year, everyone's healthy, knock on wood. Everyone showed up for all the voluntary stuff. So I think, you know, if you're Kyle Shanahan, like, you know, why push it? He's happy with what he's seen. Everyone seems to be in good shape on the same page. So the rookies still came in afterwards. But as far as the veteran guys showed up, give them a little reward. And again, that will come back later on because of the Australia trip later on. They'll lose some time, you know, in August and September. So you kind of get that time back now. So I just think it made sense in that regard. Like, you know what? Things are good. Everyone's healthy. Why push it? And the veteran team, I don't think 2 days of, you know, OTAs or a minicamp are going to make a huge difference for these guys who have been through so much together. So I think at this point, just why push your luck and just kind of, hey, I'll see you in end of July.
1: This is, it's hard to keep up with, I would say, man. It's gotten me, I've started to look at it from a different lens over the past 24 hours, just hearing the way that folks are talking about Brandon Ayuk, calling him crazy, saying he's got CTE, saying there may be mental health issues here. What have you made of the public's reaction to this, and are you at all surprised that he is being painted the way that he is being painted, and the Niners are kind of being absolved of blame here totally?
0: No, I'm not surprised. I mean, obviously, having social media, you can't really, people won't make whatever assumptions they want to make and whatever. And so, and the guy, you know, today's post was okay. I guess it kind of made some sense, but the first one about the belt and they're going to get the belt, and that's hard to figure out the hell he's talking about. So if you're fans, you're kind of like, yo, what, this guy's lost his mind. And again, who knows, but I think it's just so hard to judge or kind of really know what guys mean on Instagram posts. They're just, obviously you wanted to vent, and the first one wasn't as clear as this one. So again, people are going to, you know, take the team's side in this kind of thing because the player clearly did something no one can really fathom. He walked away from a lot of money, which, you know, the regular Joe at home is going to like, that guy's nuts. Yeah. He can't walk away from $20 million. So I get it. But again, I don't take social media reactions or Twitter too seriously these days.
1: Senior NFL writer for The Athletic, Vic Tafer, joins us right now here on Westwood One Sports. Now, let's get into some real football items. We were talking about Kyler Murray versus J.J. McCarthy earlier. I don't know if you caught Kyler's comments after the OTA session today saying, hey, the biggest hurdle that I've had to overcome in learning this offense is not getting the reps. Are you surprised that this is being played out as a true quarterback competition in Minnesota, Vic?

0: think you have to paint that way because you drafted McCarthy so high, and there were so positive about what he brought in last year, all that game face stuff, like when they won a game, like, oh, that crazy face, he's so cool. But clearly he's not what they thought he was, and that's why he got Kyler Murray. So you can't just give Kyler Murray the job. You have to make him seem like you want it in competition, which he clearly will. I mean, there's no way he can't beat out J.J. McCarthy. So I think it's all just posturing at this point. And I don't know how good Kyler Murray is going to be, but clearly he's definitely a better quarterback right now than J.J. McCarthy is.
1: For sure. We'll stick in the NFC. We'll move to the north, to the east. There was a report that A.J. Brown came to pick up the rest of his things and signed his autograph on the Eagles wall and said, I was the best receiver to ever play here. What do you make of the Eagles post A.J. Brown in this crowded NFC, man?
0: Yeah, it's fascinating because, I mean, he's clearly a top talent. So to get rid of him, clearly something was wrong. We all saw it over the last few years. I don't know what happened with him and Jalen Hurts, but clearly something happened. There was a falling out. They're not on the same page, and the offense was play calling also was bad. So they had to make a change. They can't get rid of Jalen Hurts. The coach ain't going to quit. So A.J. Brown's the guy that has to go. And, again, he's probably health-wise and body-wise not what he was a few years ago. Maybe there's some wear and tear. So I'm curious how that goes. But as far as the Eagles go, they had to make a change. They brought a lot of guys in. I think Smith will have a bigger role, which I think is good for him. The tight ends will be more involved. So it's hard to lose A.J. Brown, the talent that he is, but they had no choice. They had to move on and try something else.
1: Vic, when you talk to folks around the league about, teams that have really knocked the offseason out of the park, how often do the Browns come up, and what do folks around the league make of their quarterback competition? Todd Monken, before the start of OTA, said he wanted to name a starter by the end of the spring, announced today that battle is going to continue into training camp. What do you make of the job that Andrew Berry has done here this offseason? And then, two, how do you think this quarterback competition should play out?
0: Yeah, I agree. I think the Browns had a nice offseason. The draft picks, the moves. I think even the Myles Garrett trade, I mean, you can't really defend trading that kind of talent. But we got a guy back in verse who's, not as good, but Corey has a very high ceiling, is a really a great player already, and much younger, much cheaper, so under team control for a while longer. So that part, and you get a draft pick also back, that makes sense. So I like all their moves. I'm not sure about Todd Monken. I'm not sure about the quarterback situation. It's not a good deal if you can't name Deshaun Watson the guy over, Shadur Sanders. That's not, to me, that's probably a little alarming that he can't beat out Shadur Sanders already. So I don't know where Deshaun Watson is these days. But
1: see, that's the thing, though, Vic. You say it's alarming. Why can't, you don't think it could be a ringing endorsement of Sanders and his improvement?
0: I do not think that's the case. I could be wrong. Maybe I'm wrong before, but I just I would be surprised. But again, who knows? I mean, I think Deshaun Watson is a fascinating, obviously, case study. Although he's gone through the last years off the field, on the field, and where he was once regarded as what I mean, they called him Michael Jordan. That was the comparison at one point. Yeah. So it's a little. We'll see what happens, but I have to imagine at some point he'll beat out Shadur Sanders, and we'll see what he has left.
1: Vic, I'm gonna be straightforward with this, and I know it's probably murky waters for you because this was your colleague. Do you think Mike Vrabel is the head coach of the Patriots and on the sidelines in Week One, or could you see a scenario in which he potentially steps down as a result of more things that could potentially come out with that situation?
0: Yeah, I think he'll be the coach.
1: Gotcha. Vic Tafer joins us at The Athletic here on Westwood One Sports Night. I have to be selfish and ask you about my beloved Washington Commanders, Vic. I was out there today at OTAs and, no Terry McLaurin, no Antonio Williams on the field today, but Jayden Daniels looks to be in full command. Any shot of them bouncing back to the upper echelon of the NFC after a strong offseason here?
0: I guess. I mean, I love Terry McLaurin. He's one of my, I think he's most underrated players in the league. So I think that's, Jayden Daniels, obviously, he's probably more the player he was year one than he was last year. And again, it comes back to the guy we talked about for 10 minutes. I mean, if Ayuk is even a shadow of himself and he shows up and because his buddy's there, Jayden Daniels, maybe he's back to what he was. But now he's got a pretty good offense all of a sudden. So I think, I guess they're waiting for him. That seems to be an indication they're kind of waiting on him. I don't know if they can bring back Deebo Samuel still, but yeah, definitely some talent there. I think Jaden Daniels is definitely one of the top guys in the league, so that's all you really need to have a chance to make the playoffs as a top quarterback.
1: As we get ready to break for the summer here, as teams are going to wrap up their mandatory mini camps within the next week or so, is there a team that's kind of flying under the radar that you think is going to be a lot better than, you know, the national media is giving them credit for?
0: It's a good question. For some reason, this is going to sound ridiculous, but I think the Cardinals are actually not terrible.
1: What?
0: I know the division's really. I know. I'm reaching.
1: Wow.
0: I'm reaching for you.
1: I did not expect. There's so many other teams I thought you would name, but the Cardinals, brother.
0: Yeah, no, I'm going for the shock. It's 2 a.m. I'm going for the shock, brother. I got to make sure people are still awake. So
1: for sure, right?
0: Yeah. The Cardinals' defense is pretty good. I think the guys, you know, like the draft picks. I mean, Jacoby Brissett holding out is a weird deal, but again, he's kind of, you realize they have nobody else. Why not try to get some more money out of it? And he wasn't terrible. I think he's right. Functional, you know, a makeshift guy who can get you where you need to be until you get somebody else. So I think they got talent on defense and also on offense. So I think, it's a really tough division, obviously. So most of their wins have to come outside of the NFC West, but I think they're actually on the right track for the first time in a long time.
1: That was an off-the-wall answer. My AFC answer for that is the Titans. I have this weird inkling that Robert Saleh in year one, man, I don't know. Maybe I'm totally off my rocker. We'll see how Cam Ward is.
0: Yeah, my thing on Saleh is that I think like he was, you know, I was with the Niners last year, and he knew he's going to get another shot. That was clearly, you know, going to be the case. At some point, he'll get another shot. And he always said, I'll wait for the right one. I'm in no rush. You know, I got a good thing to get the 49ers. I got all these guys and a defense. I get Bosa back next year and Warner back next year. It seemed like he was going to come back this season, and he wasn't going to rush it. And then all of a sudden, the Titans offered him the job, and he rushed it. I was like, I don't think that's the right. I would have been more patient. I would have waited for something better than the Titans. But again, maybe I'm wrong.
1: Look, simply for the fact that who the hell wants to work for Amy Adams Trunk? For that reason alone, I probably would have waited. We'll see what happens.
0: Yeah, exactly. And Maybe he loves the quarterback. I'm not as high in the quarterback as other people are, so we'll see. But to me, I would have waited another year and see if I got a better team or a team that was definitely closer to being a playoff team to come back and kind of make sure you have the right chance for your – it will be his last shot at being a head coach. So
1: probably.
0: I would have waited for something a little better.
1: Vic, I appreciate you as always, my friend, making some time for us here late night, man.
0: All right, bud. Take care.
1: We will catch up sooner, pal. Vic Tafer of The Athletic. Make sure you give him a follow at Vic Tafer, Senior National NFL Reporter for The Athletic, bringing us the latest on the National Football League. We had Game 4 of the Stanley Cup Finals earlier this evening. The Carolina Hurricanes tying up the series at 2 games apiece. Jordan Staal, 2 goals, including the game winner. That series continues on Thursday in Carolina. Later on this evening, a pivotal game 4 in the NBA Finals from the world's most famous arena. I'll shoot my shot and predict and preview game 4 of the finals next.
2: 4 years of waiting comes down to this. The FIFA World Cup begins Thursday with host sites across the United States. Our country's in the international spotlight. The world is watching, and it all starts now. Westwood One Sports.
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18: A power line is more than a power line. It's maintaining the bottom line for small businesses. It's keeping the assembly line moving for our workforce. For our brightest minds, it's meeting a deadline. It's on the front line with our heroes. And on the sidelines of the biggest games. It's a direct line to our loved ones. And it's a lifeline for the most vulnerable. 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NV Energy. This is what we do.

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1: Here I am. About a half hour left to go in the program as we take you coast to coast here on Westwood One Sports Night. Linnell Willingham rocking out with you. I got Mike behind the glass taking your calls at 310-840-4910. Mike, whatever song you just played coming back from break, ow, is what I wanted to say. That's how you jam us out to wrap things up, brother. There we go, man. Could you imagine, like, talking over an instrumental for the entire show? It's a horrible thing to do, and we probably should cut that. Let's cut that out. But great song, nonetheless. Great series going on in the NBA Finals as the Knicks and Spurs lock horns again. Once again, later on tonight for a pivotal game number 4 from the world's most famous arena. If you joined us last night, you know my thoughts on this. I told you so, right? San Antonio was bound to bounce back last night the way that they did because it's what they've done all postseason long. It's who they've been all postseason long. There is a confidence that this group plays with. There is a swagger. I'd even take it as far as to say there's a chip on their shoulder that they have. And after hearing the entire country root for and glaze the Knicks over the past several days, San Antonio took it personally last night at the Garden and ultimately came up victorious 115-111. A big reason as to why they came up victorious was the play of one Stephon Castle, 21 years of age. Last year was the number one draft pick for the San Antonio Spurs. And when you add the context of New York not hosting a finals game since 1999 and Stephon Castle only being 21 years of age, Spurs being down 2-0 after dropping 2 at home, this was quite literally the biggest spot, biggest moment of Stephon Castle's basketball life. How did he respond? 18 points in the first half, 21 points on the game, including a huge triple down the stretch near the end of regulation that kind of helped seal the deal for San Antonio. Him, Wemby, Dylan Harper, there's a confidence that all these dudes have, and I think it ultimately comes from one Victor Wembanyama. They take after his character. But like I said, when talking about this game last night, it's no surprise that Wemby showed up last night. It's no surprise that Castle, a national champion with UConn, showed up last night. No surprise that Dylan Harper showed up last night. That's what we've come to expect from this group. And I'm tired of hearing about their youth and inexperience. The bottom line is they are young, but they are ready. There is a poise that that group has. There's a confidence that that group has that borderlines on arrogance. Here was Stephon Castle talking to Malika Andrews of ESPN. He had this to say about tonight's pivotal game 4 matchup.
2: Are you expecting, do you walk into Madison Square Garden expecting to win game 4?
3: Yeah, definitely. I mean, I expect us to win the next 3, but I mean, us just taking it game by game, you know, quarter by quarter and trying to walk this thing down. I mean, like I said, those first 2 games really hurt. And I feel like it was an eye-opener for us. You know, we don't want it to be that way. We want to, you know, punch first and be on the front foot. But, I mean, that's the reality of it now. So just trying to take it game by game. But, yeah, we definitely expect to come into tomorrow and come out here with a win.
1: Look, I think the Spurs are the better team. That's why Saturday, after they went down 2-0, I was on these very airwaves telling you exactly why this series was far from over. The one thing that stood out about this series, and it's something that, you know, kind of dawned on me a little bit earlier on in the show, actually, if I'm being real. Last night, or Monday night, for San Antonio to go in there in that environment and draw first blood the way that they did, what do you mean by draw first blood, Linnell? For the 3rd consecutive game in this series, San Antonio won the opening quarter. They were on fire to start this basketball game. 16-33 from the field. 4-7 from 3. Forced 4 turnovers and led to 8 points. For the third straight game, they threw the first punch against the Knicks. If I'm Mike Brown and company, not only am I worried about, you know, picking up game four because all the pressure's on us. We don't want to go back to San Antonio, you know, tied at two apiece. I'm worried about that, but I'm also worried about, damn, what's it going to take for my team to start fast? What's it going to take for my team to be ready from the opening tip-off? That's the question here that faces the New York Knicks. The other piece of it's this, and I'll be real. When you do this job, you got to have thick skin, right? People are going to complain about your takes. People are going to say that you don't know what the hell you're talking about. One thing that I've been a little reserved on that I wish I was more demonstrative with is like, hey, I know he's the king of New York right now, and, you know, Knicks fans are already dubbing him the greatest Knick of all time, even though he hadn't won the finals. Jalen Brunson's got to be better in this series. Jalen Brunson has as many turnovers as he has assists through the first three games of this series. Jalen Brunson's field goal percentages, shooting splits, have taken a significant dip here in this series. If they're going to win tonight at the Garden, Jalen Brunson has to play his best game of this finals. Because in the first three games, although the box score looks sexy, right? Because he scored 32 points. Woo-hoo! He did it on 25 shot attempts. The defense that San Antonio has played, and it starts with the key adjustment that I've been calling for since game one, taking Wemby off of Karl Anthony Towns, putting him in the paint. It took Cat totally out of the contest yesterday, as he had 11 points on 10 field goal attempts. The other adjustment that was made was the full court pressure that we saw deployed from San Antonio. Stephon Castle, Dylan Harper, Champagne at times taking turns. Like, they made life difficult for Jalen Brunson. Someone whose game is predicated on tempo and controlling the pace of the game, when you press him full court and he's not getting the basketball until it's 14, 15 seconds left on the shot clock, he is then sped up and forced into a bad look. We saw a lot of Brunson ball last night. A lot of Brunson ball last night. We know it. That's not the formula for the New York Knicks. That's not the reason, you know, that they're in this spot right now. The other guys, quote unquote, have been huge. They have been. Brunson ball is great in the clutch when you need it, but it can't be something, you know, that you rely on. And I think we saw that last night in the fourth quarter in particular with the New York Knicks. I expect San Antonio to tie this series up at two games apiece tomorrow. And I expect the pressure to be on the New York Knicks. Donald Trump ain't in attendance tomorrow. You can't blame Uptown Don if you lose tomorrow. You know who they'll try to blame, though? And we talked about it last night. Mike Brown, his bitching and moaning about the officiating at the podium postgame was laughable. But, like, how are the Knicks going to respond? I'm more anxious to see New York's response than I am to see how San Antonio deals with the success. Because I believe in the mental toughness of San Antonio. They had to win two in a row, including one on the road in game seven, to advance to this point. So they're ready and, you know, fully capable of the moment. They're not going to shrink or succumb to the pressure. You know how I describe San Antonio, man. They say pressure either, you know, busts pipes or makes diamonds. The Spurs ain't no damn Cubic Zirconia. This is real, what we're seeing from this group. They continue, you know, to give a middle finger to the narrative. And I expect them to continue to do that tomorrow night. The X factor for tomorrow night and the big adjustment that needs to be made. I'm at the point now, and I felt this way really dating back to the Western Conference Finals. Mitch Johnson, the heir apparent to Greg Popovich, the new face when it comes to the bench on the Spurs, the new head of the snake in terms of that culture there in San Antonio. He's got to make a difficult decision tomorrow night that may not be popular amongst some of the veterans, but if the team knows what's best for them, they'll deal with it and they'll follow the lead of their coach. If I'm Mitch Johnson, De'Aaron Fox comes off the bench tomorrow night. If I am Mitch Johnson, I take De'Aaron Fox out of the starting lineup for the first time this postseason. Right now, Dylan Harper is the better player. I don't know if Foxy's still feeling the, you know, impact of the ankle sprain that he had. Right now, though, Dylan Harper is the better of the two players, and the way that he has rose to the occasion all postseason long, the defense that he's playing on Jalen Brunson, that's really the biggest difference, right? Because I trust Foxy with the ball not to turn it over, but he can't hit the wide side of a barn, can't get downhill because I think the ankle's jacked up. For Harper, the offense is impressive. Yes, getting downhill, he dunked on OG Anunoby last night. That was great. The difference, though, and what's been most important and most impressive from Dylan Harper and why I would start him to later on tonight in this pivotal game for is the defense. It is the defense. Now, he's playing starter minutes. But, man, maybe you create a little bit more cushion. If instead of 32 minutes, it's 40 minutes. We'll see what happens here. But I like San Antonio coming up later on tonight. We got a vintage performance out of Victor Wembanyama, 32 points, 8 boards, 6 assists. I talked about the difference from the first half in game 2 to the first half in game 3. Wemby had just 4 shot attempts and 7 points in the first half in game 2. Last night, 15 points in the first half, and he was uber aggressive from the outset. Wemby and the Spurs knows what it takes. They know the formula for success. The question is, will they be able to replicate it tomorrow night, or later on tonight, rather, in hostile territory as they try to tie the NBA Finals up at 2 games apiece? I'm ready for it, man. I am. The pressure's on the Knicks, though. And I'll continue to say that till I'm blue in the face. The pressure is 110% on the Knicks. And, you know, the more and more, the deeper that this series goes, I think the pressure will, you know, mount even more and continue to go even more to the side of the New York Knicks, man. A treat of a series, though. I will say that. Like, and I'm happy for the fans. Maybe tomorrow, because there's no Donald Trump in attendance, you'll get that real watch party crowd outside of the Garden. And maybe, just maybe, that energy seeps into the world's most famous arena and gives New York that extra jolt that maybe they need. But Brunson's got to step up tomorrow. Cat's got to step up as well. Let's do this. It's been a great show. Talked about a lot. Let's do what we do best. Put the show to bed next with our guy Denton Day as we wrap this bad boy up here on Westwood One Sports Night.
0: Watch out. San Antonio went into Madison Square Garden and won. Don't crown the Knicks just yet. It's a 2-1 series. Can the Spurs even it up? Game 4 tomorrow night. Westwood One Sports.
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0: Here's Linnell Willingham.
1: You're at the Big Four, Scott. This is Westwood One Sports Tonight. I am Linnell Willingham, and I love this song. 310-840-4910 is the number if you want to chime in before we put this bad boy to bed here tonight. What a show it has been. Appreciate you all chiming in on the phones the way that you always do. I'm excited for the finals later on tonight, man. We get to Kang and North Kakalaki back in the saddle. I'm sure we're going to talk plenty of Carolina Hurricanes tomorrow. Mike, get ready to put that damn horn to use, my friend, because Josh is going to come on here later on tonight. It's probably going to be insufferable. So excited to have him back in the saddle as we react to biggest NBA Finals game in a long, long time when you consider what is at stake. If San Antonio falls 3-1, it's over. Basically, right? It's going to be all but over. Unless San Antonio can channel their inner 2016 Cavs. But who knows? Who knows with that one, man? I'm excited to see Wemby, though, once again in the pressure cooker. I'm excited to see these youngsters once again in the pressure cooker. And then, you know whose response I'm most eager to see? Carl Anthony Towns, man. 11 points on 10 field goal attempts on Monday night in game number 3. That's not going to cut it moving forward for the Big Cat. That rawr very much turned into a meow in game number 3. We have business to take care of. We wrap the show up same way each and every night here on Westwood One Sports Night. Super producer, my advocate, Denton Day Heyman, puts the show to bed.
2: I'm on a James Harden run of coffee drinking right now, and I'm not thrilled with it.
1: When you say a James Harden run, like, is that like good James or bad James?
2: It's like I'd be trying a bunch of different coffees the way he tried a bunch of different teams, and I still have yet to come away with the victory in times of need. And that's not fun to deal with, Linnell. There's you're not a coffee guy, but I'm trying to, you know, we're working on it. Yeah. Everybody has a flaw, so we'll fix that for you. I'm a big coffee guy. I enjoy a good cup of coffee. And there's like 3 or 4 walkable coffee shops that I really enjoy from my apartment. And every single one of them that I've had in the last week has been bad. Like every single one of them. Certain things aren't in the drink that I ordered in the drink. Sometimes the ratio is not good. So it's happened 3 separate occasions at 3 spots. Well, 2 spots that are really good. 1 spot employs high schoolers to make coffee, and I don't want a high schooler making my coffee, so that's on me. So I took matters into my own hands. Uh-huh. We were at Commander's training camp today, yeah. Or OTAs. I keep calling it training camp. I sound like such a casual. We were at OTAs today. There's a grocery store nearby. I needed some gas, went over, got some gas, and I was like, you know what? I've had bad coffee the past week. Let me get an iced coffee from the coffee section in the grocery store. It's at a Harris Teeter. They have a little section by the creamers. You get iced coffee, right? And I love a specific brand called La Colombe. So I was like, let me go get some of that, and then I'm going to be wired for the show tonight. I needed a nap, took a nap. But after the nap, I was going to have this coffee, right? So I get the coffee, drive home, take my nap, fantastic. Was out for like 2 hours. It was wonderful.
1: It's great.
2: I crack the coffee open, pour myself the coffee, take a sip of the coffee. It's watered down.
1: Jeez.
2: Even the manufactured iced coffee is watered down. I feel
1: so
2: like
1: how could that happen?
2: God is telling me to drink tea. He's like, listen, the coffee ain't for you this week, son. You got to get on the tea. It's not. When everything is run by a machine, they screw the ratios up.
1: So that's the problem. So you need to develop a relationship with the barista or barista.
2: I need to stop being lazy. I literally have coffee that I could have just made every single day that I got a coffee order messed up.
1: What Is there like a, I guess I eat fast food instead of cooking sometimes. I shouldn't do that. What's the like special part about walking to the coffee shop? Is it the walk to the coffee shop?
2: Oh, the vibes are immaculate.
1: Yeah.
2: Okay. See, that I apologize. I didn't realize I hadn't talked to someone that's never been to a coffee shop before. The vibes in a coffee shop are immaculate.
1: Is it like jazz music and warm smelling scents?
2: No. Sometimes they play like Pink.
1: Pink.
2: Like
1: my name's
2: artist.
1: Pink, and it's really nice to meet you. You've been recommended to me by some people. Hey!
2: Do you not know who Pink is?
1: Oh, whoa, it feels illegal.
2: That's not Pink. I don't think that's Pink. Sometimes they'll play like illegal. Taylor Swift. Who's but the Pink? Vibes are, it's great. The smell of a coffee shop.
1: Okay.
2: You haven't experienced life's many joys. Somebody needs to pop your coffee cherry. I need you to get with a baddie that loves coffee.
1: So, that's my problem. I think a lot of my issues in life is, I don't know.
2: No baddies.
1: I don't know how to pick them in. Yeah, there aren't. I wouldn't say no baddies. There aren't. I don't want to get called misogynistic here tonight. I get that DM every other night from you all, so I'll tread lightly here. We are going to do that this summer, though, Den. Like, at some point, we will have me try coffee live on the air. You recommended we do it as like just a social feature where it's just a video only. I think we got to do it live. I think we got to do it live. I think we got to get sales to get on this. I need every major, you know, coffee chain in America to send us Keurigs, and we're going to have,
2: your apartment's just bombarded with separate Keurigs.
1: Yeah, no, right?
2: We're just going to try
1: it. I'm just going to try to make it a thing and make it work. Can you describe like what coffee tastes like to me?
2: Like heaven
1: compared to any drink.
2: Bliss. Orgasmic. Borderline erotic.
1: But what does it taste like? Like, what's the flavor?
2: I mean, it depends what you put in it. Like, I do an iced vanilla latte, so you get the notes of vanilla in there. Or if I'm at home, I do a cortado, which is just less milk, so you get more like the coffee flavor. But it depends. Honestly, it depends what region of the world it comes from. Because if it's from Colombia, it's going to taste a certain way. If it's from like Ethiopia, it tastes another way. If it's from Nicaragua or Guatemala or Hawaii, like there's a lot of different factors that go into it. Now I'm just nerding out about coffee.
1: That's how I just never knew that you were like our coffee aficionado.
2: Yeah.
1: Our brew insider, didn't they?
2: I'd be tripping on like barista competitions sometimes. That's my weird rabbit hole.
1: And Kevin Love likes to watch Larry Bird highlights stoned out of his mind. So we all have our weird vices that we get into. My weird vice is coming to do sports radio with you all night. We appreciate you all being here with us tonight. Thank you to Mike. Thank you to Denton Day. Thank you to Vic Tafer. Thank you to Gary Washburn. The Drake Toll Show is next.
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0: Sandy. The party continues here on Westwood One Sports Night. Taking you up to 3 a.m. Eastern Time as we go coast to coast. Give you the latest and greatest in the world of sports. Top story tonight, Stanley Cup Finals. Tied at 2 games apiece. The Hurricanes with a 5-3 victory earlier tonight. Jordan Staal lighting the lamp, tickling the twine twice, including the game winner, as we are deadlocked at 2 games apiece heading into a pivotal game number 5 coming up on Thursday night. We'll let you hear from Spurs point guard Stephon Castle, 18 points in the first half last night in a gotta-have-it spot for the San Antonio Spurs as they finally got on the board in the NBA Finals. He is pretty confident in terms of what's going to happen in game number 4. We'll let you hear from Castle in exactly 1 hour and 30 minutes from now. Right now, though, when I get back into the National Football League, and we talked about the quarterback competition in Cleveland a little bit earlier in the show. That one, to me, pretty interesting in terms of how it should play out, and I'm not sure who exactly should be the starter. I can make a case for both guys, although I feel strongly for Shador. The quarterback competition in Minnesota feels like one that most folks maybe didn't know was actually a competition, because when Kyler Murray was signed by the Minnesota Vikings, I think a majority of the country thought he was signed with the intent to be their starter. That is not necessarily the case. There is an open quarterback competition in Minnesota with the Vikings, and this is from a Vikings beat reporter earlier today. During the 7-on-7 work, the first two passes of 7-on-7 for Kyler Murray picked off. Not saying that's a reflection of how the competition's going to this point, but Kyler hasn't just blown J.J. McCarthy out of the water, which is why those two dudes are currently splitting reps, and Kevin O'Connell has been reluctant to name a starter. Kyler Murray played in Arizona for the first 4 or 5, 6 years of his career. He is learning the third offense that he's ever had to learn in the NFL, so there is a learning curve that I expect him to have when learning a new system. You'd be surprised, though, to hear what Kyler says. It's been the biggest hurdle and biggest challenge of learning this new Vikings offense.
1: I think the toughest part is, again, I was there for 7 years. I know I had two different offensive systems, but at the same time, you're getting all those reps. You know, now having to split reps, it's me already being behind, not getting the amount of reps that, you know, you would typically want a guy to get learning an offense. That's probably the toughest part. You know, just, again, going back to the past, being in control of everything, understanding what we were already doing because I was comfortable within the system. Now coming into a new system, learning on the fly, trying to play fast, efficient, and let it loose while learning is pretty, you know, that's the toughest part.
0: Yeah, look, I think the $200 million man baby, as I called him, he's got a point. He's got a point. The Vikings need to get Kyler Murray all the reps he can get. Because to be honest with you, all Minnesota has been missing, all they missed last year at least, was competent quarterback play. J.J. McCarthy, quite literally, was the worst starter in the NFL a season ago. Quarterback rating was god-awful. Scott Offley completion percentage, turning the football over. J.J. McCarthy was horrible in 2025. When you signed Kyler, like I said a moment ago, you signed him with the intent of being the starter. If they can just get starting level quarterback play, talking about the Minnesota Vikings, they are the sleeping giant of the NFC. You name me a better supporting cast for a quarterback within the conference. Jordan Addison, Justin Jefferson, TJ Hockenson, one of the best offensive lines in football. One of the best quarterback whisperers in the NFL, talking about Kevin O'Connell. They have the best defensive coordinator in the NFL, and Brian Flores, that group, routinely a top 10 unit when he's been at the controls. All they've missed is competent quarterback play. They got competent quarterback play out of Sam Darnold during the 24 season. And then down the stretch and in the playoffs, he turned into a pumpkin. They were a 14-win team, ladies and gentlemen, with competent quarterback play. you're not allowing, like, Kyler, between the two of them, is the better quarterback. I think everyone knows it, right? He's got more upside. He's got more tools physically, so on and so forth. You're limiting your team's ability to max out, in my opinion, by doing this BS pseudo quarterback competition, man. He needs every rep possible. He hurt you. You heard the man talk. He said it. I need the reps. I'm learning a new system. I'm in a new place that I'm not familiar with. I need all the reps possible. Now, I'm somebody that totally is for competition everywhere all the time, right? You know what I'm saying? I want the janitors competing for who cleans the toilet bowl the damn best. I want the chefs competing, you know, for who's got the juiciest sirloin. I love competition in the NFL locker room and pro sports. It's what makes good teams. But the competition's got to make sense. You're now at this point, to me, wasting opportunities, wasting reps by splitting them down the middle between JJ and Kyler Murray. Because let's be real. Kevin O'Connell knows that he has no interest in JJ McCarthy being the starter. So why are we pretending like he has a real shot to earn the job? That's my issue. You're taking valuable reps away from Kyler for no damn reason. Don't understand it. It's foolish. Doesn't make a whole lot of sense. Now, here's, to play devil's advocate, like, here's the flip side of it. Like, maybe a starter hasn't been named. Maybe he's making them split the reps because Kyler hasn't held up his end of the bargain since getting to Minnesota. I don't know. I'm purely speculating. But I'm trying to make sense of it because at the quarterback position, probably more than any other position in the NFL, reps are everything. Practice reps are invaluable. That's why I think it's ludicrous that the Niners just canceled their mandatory OTA session. But reps are everything, especially when you have arguably the best wide receiver in the NFL in Justin Jefferson. You want your starter getting as many reps with him as possible. Bottom line, I don't need to waste time watching JJ McCarthy because JJ had his opportunity. He did.

0: to, you know, preparing, you know, whoever that player is going to be to get ready to go. But
1: what is that, Kevin?
0: Yeah, the idea of me sharing that information, because it's hard. It's, you can have an idea all you want, but we've got a great plan in place. We want to make sure that when we get to training camp, we've got a great plan. You don't have a ton of time, but it does set up well to check a lot of boxes from a standpoint of elevating that room, letting the competition play out, but also being able to make a decision and move forward the best way that we know. The ultimate decision is going to come down to what's best for the Minnesota Vikings.
2: Mm. So Kevin O'Connell, as you heard from him, not really in any rush to ultimately name a starter here. We know that Kyler Murray is the heavy favorite here. I want your calls on this at 310-840-4910. We all know that Kyler's the favorite to be the starter and is going to be the eventual guy. Do you agree with Kevin O'Connell making Kyler split reps with one J.J. McCarthy? 310-840-4910. And are the Minnesota Vikings a legitimate contender in the NFC? 310-840-4910. I thought it was probably the most jaw-dropping piece of audio that we've played in a little while in terms of just the transparency and how honest, you know, Kyler Murray was, man. He straight up is telling you, yeah, the biggest issue that I've had adjusting to the Minnesota Vikings is me not getting enough reps. He is essentially, through the media, because I'm sure Kevin O'Connell's going to hear this clip, and the people in the Vikings brass is going to hear this clip. He essentially, through the media, is putting Kevin O'Connell's feet to the fire, saying, hey, let's not waste any more time Texas two-stepping, so to speak. Let's get right to it. Let's get right to it. You know I'm going to be the starter. JJ knows I'm going to be the starter. More importantly, I know I'm going to be the starter. Why are we taking away valuable practice reps from me to fit some narrative? 310-840-4910 is the number. The fascinating part about this is where J.J. McCarthy stands with all of this. This is a guy that was a first-round pick for the Minnesota Vikings back in 2024. Missed the entirety of his rookie campaign with a knee injury, and last year was given every opportunity to win the starting job. He was given the runway to be the franchise quarterback for this organization. Health has been his problem. He got hurt last year and had to miss some time. But I think what he showed you last year obviously wasn't good enough, or you wouldn't have been interested in bringing in a former number one overall pick at the position. I think if you're J.J. McCarthy, like, the Vikings told you, or showed you rather, how they feel about you. I don't care what they say in the exit meetings. I don't care what Kevin O'Connell or anybody says in front of a microphone. In the NFL, you listen, or excuse me, watch what they do rather than listen to what they say. If they were, you know, Beyonce crazy in love with J.J. McCarthy, they wouldn't have brought in Kyler Murray. It's the bottom line. They wouldn't be taking reps away from their future franchise quarterback if they actually believed him to be that. That's the issue here. That's the issue. 310-840-4910 is the number. Do you agree with the decision, rather, that Kevin O'Connell is making to split these reps? Looking at it from a coach's vantage point, right? Like I said a moment ago, competition breeds greatness, right? Competition's the backbone of every good organization. In some instances, though, just got to let the best man play. 310-840-4910. James is in Indiana wanting to check in. James, what's going on, brother? Welcome in to Westwood One Sports Night.
3: How's it going, Jeremy?
2: Yep, going swell, brother. Right. Appreciate you.
3: So, Kyler Murray has been notorious for not doing all those studying playbooks, doing all the stuff outside the field ever since he came into the league. Like, he almost got cut because he'd rather play PlayStation and video games than do study film, study playbook, all that stuff before. JJ, last year, was his first year starting. His offensive line was decimated with injuries, so he was getting beat up the whole season when he was playing. He was getting hit. He was getting hurt. Kyler Murray's had 6 years in the league, and he's not produced anything. Really? Like,

0: what's he done? His rookie year, he was great, but after that, he's just been a mediocre quarterback. So I don't understand why everybody thinks that he is such a big step up from JJ. Give JJ time to learn. He's played one season. He's done nothing but win his entire career since he was in high school. I don't understand why everybody's trying to sell on him.
1: There can't. My thing is this, and I hear what you're saying. The bottom line is the NFL is about results, right? What did he do last year to give you any sort of inkling that he could be the guy?
0: He showed he can be a leader on the field, and the team will respond to it.
1: A leader? Against the Giants, he was 9 of 14 for 108 yards and a pick. He had a below 60% completion percentage. Throwing to Justin Jefferson and Jordan Addison, pal.
0: Peyton Manning threw a record number of interceptions in his first year. Did they give up on him?
1: But this isn't J.J. McCarthy's first year. He got a whole redshirt campaign, pal, to just sit back and learn.
0: His whole redshirt campaign, he had knee surgery and couldn't get on the field and get reps.
1: Dude, there's mental reps. He's in the same offense. He's in the same offense he was in a year ago. There's no excuse as to why he looked.
0: Give him a second year.
1: I appreciate the call. There's no use. There's no reason, rather, why he looked as poorly as he looked a season ago. There just isn't. 310-840-4910 is the number. Do you agree with Kevin O'Connell's decision to split the reps down the middle between Kyler Murray and J.J. McCarthy here? He's been reluctant to name a starter. This feels like something that's going to drag out in a training camp here. We know J.J. McCarthy was drafted in 2024 to be the franchise guy for Minnesota. He got hurt in his rookie year, and last year looked like a deer in headlights. So they brought in Kyler Murray. We all expect him to win the job. I don't know where things go when it comes to one J.J. McCarthy.
2: That Peyton Manning stat stinks in relation to other quarterbacks because it really rips away the context of who Peyton Manning was when he came out of college and what the plan was for him versus who J.J. McCarthy was coming out of college and what he's been in the NFL.
1: I totally agree with you. I mean, J.J. McCarthy, I'll be honest with you. He shouldn't have been a first-round quarterback. If we're being real, he should have been a first-round quarterback. He damn sure shouldn't have went ahead of did he end up going in front of Bo Nix, Denton? Or did he go after?
2: Yeah, Bo Nix was the last of the six.
1: I mean, come on. 310-840-4910 is the number here. Let's go to Josh in Sacramento wanting to chime in. Josh, what's going on?
3: Hey, what's up, Linnell?
1: What's going on,
3: brother? First-time caller.
1: Appreciate you, man.
3: I enjoy your show. Are you a Kyler Murray guy?
1: It's not. No, I'm not. I have no dog in the fight. No, I'm not a Kyler Murray guy. I wouldn't describe myself that way. No.
3: Because I mean, like, what is? And I got no hate for him at all. He's got skills, short, whatever. He's whatever. What has he done yet? Like, I get that he's better than J.J. McCarthy at this point, but I could see how Kevin McConnell would want to see if he's going to fully engage. I don't want to assume anything, but the playbook, with the contract and all that stuff that happened. There isn't too many guys that get called for checking out when Call of Duty comes out. What I'm saying? Like, I can see an actual competition being good to see if he's more than just skills. I haven't seen the Cardinals do much.
1: My thing with Kyler, I don't think you can get the best version of him without giving him all of the reps. I think you're doing him a total disservice, and you're stripping yourself of the opportunity, to see him reach his ceiling with you, is my thing.
3: Yeah, I would agree with that. I can see the coach going, are you going to know all the plays? Again, I'm not going to just sit here and say, like, he never knows them, or, he doesn't put all the work in, but it's been called into question before.
1: It has.
3: And I could see a smart coach, I can see.
1: I appreciate the call. I think I get the point that the last caller tried to make, and I get the caller before said it as well, bringing up the work ethic, and maybe there are questions about that, and KOC is really trying to, drag this out and make him earn it. At some point, though, you gotta take the training wheels off and get ready for the 2026 season. And if you're the Minnesota Vikings, like, the pressure is on. You can't have another season with quarterback play like that with Justin Jefferson on your roster. You just can't. He is the best wide receiver in football. your roster is a championship-level roster if you can get adequate quarterback play. 310-840-4910 is the number. Vikings quarterback Kyler Murray says the most difficult part of his adjustment to Minnesota has been the fact that he's splitting the reps with J.J. McCarthy. Do you agree with Kevin O'Connell making Kyler split the reps with J.J., or should he just hand Murray the job? We heard from Kyler Murray. We heard from Kevin O'Connell. We'll hear from J.J. McCarthy on the other side of the break. He was drafted to be their franchise signal caller for the long term, and now he's in a quarterback competition. Does he even want to be in Minnesota long term? We'll let you hear from J.J. McCarthy on that next and take your calls. 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

0: and Diddy taking you coast to coast here on Westwood One Sports Night. Youngest of Charles and O. Willingham at the controls. Taz, I'm glad taking your calls at 310-840-4910. What are we calling for, Linnell? Well, calling for two things. One, because you want to talk to me and I'm the best. No, I'm kidding. There's a quarterback competition going on in Minnesota. And I'm wondering whether or not there should be one. 310-840-4910. If you're just joining us, I want to play the Kyler Murray audio again because I thought this was quite fascinating, and I take it as more of a public message to the head coach than any actual issue that's going on here. And maybe it's some frustration as well. Kyler Murray, as we know, cut by the Arizona Cardinals, was able to sign with Minnesota for the vet minimum. Here is Kyler Murray on the biggest adjustment that he's had to make when learning this Vikings offense.
1: I think the toughest part is, again, I was there for 7 years. I know I had two different, offensive systems, but at the same time, you're getting all those reps. You know, now having to split reps, it's me already being behind, not getting the amount of reps that, you know, you would typically want a guy to get learning an offense. That's probably the toughest part. You know, just, again, going back to the past, being in control of everything, understanding what we were already doing because I was comfortable within the system. Now coming into the new system, learning on the fly, trying to play fast, efficient, and let it loose while learning is pretty, you know, that's the toughest part.
0: Look, man, Kyler needs every rep he can get because if he could play well for them, they are the sleeping giant, one of the most underrated contenders to me in the entire NFC conference, man. Their skill group with Jordan Addison and Justin Jefferson and Hockenson, one of the best in the league, their offensive line, a top five group. You're not going to allow Kyler to be the best version of himself if you continue to strip him of reps. Why is Kevin O'Connell stripping him of reps? Well, maybe, just maybe, J.J. McCarthy has shown something through the summer to make KOC, or through the spring, rather, to make KOC go, you know what? You know, maybe this guy has improved from year two to year three. But we all know when Kyler was signed, it was, you know, a foregone conclusion that he was going to be the starter. Or he would have just went to a team like maybe Pittsburgh, right? Like, if you're Kyler, imagine if he doesn't ultimately win this job and they do go with J.J. McCarthy. I'd be pissed. Are you kidding? He could be in Pittsburgh right now. I'm sure Steelers fans would rather him than Aaron Rodgers, I would hope, right? If you have a brain. But no, like, the situation's fascinating to me. I want your calls on whether or not you think Kevin O'Connell's making the correct decision by splitting these reps. And then, do you think J.J. McCarthy has a legitimate shot to win this job? 310-840-4910 is the number. Josh is in Dallas wanting to check in. What's going on, Josh?
2: I appreciate you having me tonight. How you doing?
0: Yes, sir. What's going on, man?
2: Hey, so there's a lot to unpack there, but I think we all pretty much can say with confidence that Kyler Murray is going to be the starting quarterback. And as far as is the coach doing the right thing by splitting the time, at the end of the day, it's up to him to really know his personnel and his players. And me, sure, personally, I feel like he's trying to get the best version of Kyler Murray instead of just handing him the keys and saying, here you go, you're in charge, make him earn it. But at the same time, I feel like that could also blow up in his face. So he's got a short window. But hey, that's why
0: do you view the Vikings as a contender within the NFC?
2: Oh, absolutely. If you, like you said, if they have competent quarterback play, I don't see why not. I mean, they've got the top three wide receiver room. Like you said, their offensive line is solid. Their defense is going to find a way. So, yeah, I don't see why not. I don't see why they couldn't. This year, the NFC is open anyway. So, competent quarterback play, they're in there.
0: I agree with you, man. I appreciate the call. 310-840-4910 is the number. The J.J. McCarthy piece of this is fascinating because if you all remember, earlier this offseason, the Vikings fired their general manager, Kwesi Adofo-Mensah. And the reports coming out of Minnesota is that it was Kevin O'Connell that wanted J.J. McCarthy to be the guy. And apparently, you know, Quesada Fomentz is falling on the sword here in terms of him getting fired and losing his job. They cited other, you know, draft misses outside of J.J. McCarthy as to why he ultimately got canned. But, like, if you're Kevin O'Connell here, if you're the Vikings organization, I think you run the risk. You got to do everything you can to maximize this window of Justin Jefferson being in his prime. Because you don't want to run the risk of him becoming disgruntled and him, you know, ultimately not buying, you know, what you try to sell him in terms of being a contender and being a competitor in this league, man. I think last year, anybody that watched Vikings football, and you just look at the numbers, you know, for Justin Jefferson a season ago, like, clearly, if I was him, like, I don't know how many more years of that in my prime I could do. 1,048 yards last year for Justin Jefferson. A career low. 2023, he had 1,074 yards. He only played in 10 damn games. Played in all 17 a year ago. And was only able to crack, barely was able to crack 1,000 yards. So that's why the quarterback position here for Minnesota is so important. It's because you got weapons. You have a team around you. You just need competent quarterback play, like we continue to say. I'm starting to feel like, though, I don't know, man. Like, does Kyler, after hearing your calls and getting another angle on this in terms of, well, he's trying to make Kyler earn it, so on and so forth. Maybe it's not that. Maybe JJ's actually done something here to make this a difficult decision for Kevin O'Connell. Maybe this is a real quarterback competition. It's going to be a situation where the best man truly wins. I didn't view it that way based off of who they brought in to compete with JJ McCarthy. On the flip side, though, like, if you are McCarthy, you got to feel a little bit uneasy, right, about, you know, your future in Minnesota. You were a first-round pick in 24, as we keep highlighting. Yet going into your third season, you're not getting all the first-team reps. You're not being viewed as the clear-cut quarterback of the future. If I was J.J. McCarthy, I'd feel a little uneasy about my future in Minnesota. Lucky for us, McCarthy actually spoke on his future in Minnesota post-practice today and had this to say.
3: I think I made it very clear I wanted to be here before I got here. And I love this organization. I love the coaching staff. I absolutely love these players to death. This is where I want to be. You know, I feel like I can thrive in this system. And, you know, it's just, you know, everything played out exactly how I wanted it. I wouldn't want anything else to change.
0: And this is what I hate when we do pro athletes. Like, I get it, right? There's a certain image you're trying to uphold. What, you a damn lie. What do you mean this is exactly how you wanted things to play out? You wanted to get hurt and miss your entire rookie season? You wanted to be a horse's ass last year? I mean, those that didn't watch Vikings football, and I get it if you didn't, they were a very boring group to watch because how bad they were offensively. I'm not exaggerating this at all. He was by far, to me, the worst starting quarterback in the NFL a season ago, talking about J.J. McCarthy. So the fact that, you know, they're giving him another opportunity here to win this job and show that he's the guy, I think it's fascinating. I do. The big question is going to be, does J.J. McCarthy have it or not? And how long is it going to take to find that out? Because every day that passes that Kyler Murray doesn't get all the first-team reps, every day that passes where he's not getting every chance to be the guy and show that you made the right decision, every day that passes, I think you lower the ceiling of this football team. Every day that passes where Kyler's not getting all the reps with the first team, you lower your ceiling as a football team. Because if he does play well for you, and if he does show signs of being a former number one overall pick, and I'm not saying, you know, be an MVP candidate or anything, but just get average to above average starting quarterback play from Minnesota, and they are a Super Bowl contender within the NFC. 310-840-4910. Is Kevin O'Connell right for making J.J. McCarthy and Kyler Murray split the reps? And am I tripping? Do you think Minnesota is a contender within the NFC? Chances in Alabama wanting to check in. What's going on?
4: Hey, howdy. I got no problem with it for now. you know, come, I guess, closer to, you know, I guess week one, you know, if Kyler is definitely the better quarterback, which he darn well should be, then he takes over. Because here's the thing, man. I think McCarthy was drafted 10th in the first round, right? You want to make 125,000% sure that he is not going, that he sucks. You have to make sure, right? And Kyler Murray has not earned anything in this league. He should not be gifted this starting role. He's not some proven savvy vet. I mean, that's why he's a number one overall pick playing for his second team. You know what I mean? So for now, OTAs, no, yeah, let him share the reps. Do not, Kyler Murray does not deserve just to walk in and be the man. And I think Minnesota, if Kyler Murray can turn into Oklahoma Kyler Murray, sure, yeah, they got a chance to compete for a Super Bowl.
0: I don't even think he needs to be that good, and I appreciate the call. I don't even think he needs to be, you know, Oklahoma good for them to be a Super Bowl contender. I think he's just got to give them average to above average play at the quarterback position, man. 310-840-4910 is the number. The Dallas Cowboys, they were also on the practice field earlier today for OTAs. We'll let you hear from their starting quarterback, Dak Prescott, who knows how to crack a joke or two. We'll let you hear from Dak next here on Westwood One Sports Night.
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0: NBA analyst Gary Washburn of the Boston Globe going to join us coming up in about 16 minutes. So make sure you keep it locked right here on Westwood One Sports Night for that. This is the youngest of Charles and L. Willingham getting you up to 3 a.m. Eastern Time. We will preview tomorrow's pivotal Game 4 of the NBA Finals coming up in about 1 hour from now. Super duper excited to do that. We'll also let you hear from Stephon Castle, who was one of the heroes of Game 3 for the San Antonio Spurs. 18 big points in the first half, finished with 21, including a big three down the stretch near the end of regulation. Stephon Castle feeling pretty damn bullish, feeling pretty damn good about the Spurs and their chances going into Game number 4. Speaking of Game 4, we had a Game 4 of the Stanley Cup Finals. The Carolina Hurricanes with a 5-3 victory over the Vegas Golden Knights. Jordan Staal, lighting lamp twice, including the game winner for one Carolina. They also got an empty netter towards the end of regulation as well. That series tied up at 2 apiece as they'll be in Carolina coming up on Thursday. 310-840-4910 if you got anything on the quarterback competition in Minnesota. Do you think Kevin O'Connell is in the right for making J.J. McCarthy and Kyler Murray duke it out? I think he should have just gave the job to Kyler. We all know why he brought Kyler to town. It wasn't to be J.J. McCarthy's backup. It was for him to hopefully get Minnesota over the hump and, you know, turn them into the contender we know that they are. If they get average to above average quarterback play out of Kyler or J.J. McCarthy, for that matter, I think Minnesota is a legitimate contender in the NFC. The question is, who's going to actually be the starter here? 310-840-4910. Do you think KOC is making the right decision, making them split the reps? And then two, is Minnesota a contender from your vantage point in this NFC? Bruce is in Seattle wanting to check in. What's going on, Bruce?
1: How's it going? Love the show.
0: Appreciate you, man.
1: Yeah, Vikings are going through a QB carousel. We're speaking of 3 years, different quarterbacks each different year. So I don't personally think that they're a contender. I want to speak on Kyler as well. I'm a big fan of his play, but he's getting older. The scrambling eventually is going to stop. And I don't mean this in any certain way, any other than it's what's real. It's hard for him to see over the O-line. And look throughout his highlights where I like his deep ball. Obviously, Kevin O'Connell is going to factor that in and be able to incorporate Justin Jefferson. That is an absolute X factor when it comes to being on the field. But being real, let's speak even on what the Rams and the Seahawks have done. I'm just going to speak facts. Contender, long term. I think maybe down the stretch, if Kyler keeps getting those reps, if he gets comfortable in the pocket, we're speaking of a decent 8-9 wins, but they're not even getting out of the division. We're speaking of the Bears ramping up as well. I'm not even a big Packers fan, but they're a good football team over there. So for the Vikings, it's going to be very hard, and especially for Kyler Murray off year one, he's got to get comfortable in the new system. So long term, it could be a solution. J.J. McCarthy, unfortunately, his development has taken a hit. It's regressed, especially how much he hasn't had those first team reps.
0: For sure,
1: but I'm a big Kyler. I'm excited to see what Kyler's gonna do there. But being realistic, long term, that's a good plan.
0: Let him get comfortable,
1: but clear as day. But I gotta be real. The Rams just traded
0: man.
1: For Myles Garrett. The Myles Garrett went to the Rams, so we got a tough division this year. So I
0: for sure.
1: truly
0: Guess what?
1: Right now.
0: Whether or not the Rams traded for Myles Garrett or not, your team wasn't gonna make the playoffs this year. I appreciate the call. I you know what? That the Seahawks and their fans, man, we don't hear from Seattle enough. I appreciate the call, brother. He brought it strong, I thought. When it comes to Seattle, man. They lost a lot, too. That's the team in the NFC that I expect to take a little bit of a step back because I don't trust the quarterback. Johnny is in Virginia wanting to check in. Johnny, what do you think about the quarterback situation in Minnesota with the Vikings here?
2: I personally think Kevin O'Connell should just give the job to Kyler Murray. I agree with you there. just simply because, like, as a quarterback coming into the season, you need reps. You need repetition. You know, you only get good at a job. I don't care what job you do. The only reason you do good at your job is you keep doing the same things over and over again until you get accustomed to it, so it's second nature. And that's just my opinion on that. But I did want to talk to you about Brandon Ayuk.
0: Yeah, go ahead.
2: Dude, I don't understand, why I feel like the media is painting him out to be crazy. I don't think he's that crazy, you know. Do I agree with how he's approaching things? I do not. I do not agree with how he's approaching things, but, I don't think he's crazy. From what I believe, because I kind of kept a little bit up with this, I don't think this started a year or two ago. I think it started a couple years ago with Kyle Shanahan. I don't think they get along. I think he's called him out a couple times for, being overweight, for not putting in effort. And then if you talk to his teammates, no one says anything bad about him. You know, there's this notion that I'm not even sure, if my timeline is correct, but did go to rehab. There was an interview with George Kittle, which he said he went to rehab and he was there one day, then he wasn't. Was it because he's doing rehab himself and they voided his guarantee?
0: That's what I'm thinking. They were mad at him? I think you're onto something with the relationship, Ben being sound. I appreciate the call. I think with the Ayuk thing, this all started during that initial contract negotiation after the Super Bowl. I think the negotiations got contentious. He finally signed the deal, then he tore his ACL. And once he tore his ACL, I think the two sides butted heads over how he should conduct his rehab. I feel like from his vantage point, maybe, just maybe, there was a lack of trust with San Fran and their plan that they had for him, or they couldn't agree to a plan. Here's the thing, normally when a guy tears his ACL, you normally do rehab at the team's facility, but I wouldn't be stunned if it came out to where, B.A. didn't trust the doctors of the Niners because of X situation. Look at their injury track record over the course of the past 5-6 seasons. Every time San Fran fails to meet expectations, it's all the same reason. They're hurt. 310-840-4910 is the number. I want to let you hear from Dak Prescott, the quarterback of the Dallas Cowboys. He has had a pretty interesting offseason. His called-off bachelor party or his called-off wedding was a big topic of conversation a couple of months ago. He's in the building out in Oxnard getting ready, for the 2026 season with the Cowboys. He spoke to the media today and showed a sense of humor and was pretty honest about how his offseason is going.
3: No, not really.
4: Nobody changed it all. Just piggybacking on what you did last year.
3: Piggybacking on what I've been. Yeah. Stress may help lose a little weight here and there, but we're good.
4: You open that door.
3: I'm just kidding. I'm going to shut it right there.
5: getting better or you're getting worse. What are you working on to get better on the field? You had a great year last year.
3: Yeah, one thing that just jumps out is the footwork. Obviously, last year was I added some drops.
0: Dak Prescott came in looking a lot slimmer this offseason, and the reporters in Dallas took notice, and Dak decided to make light of why he looks so skinny, saying, stress will help you lose some extra weight. Why would you be stressed, Dak? Remember the update we got on that story a couple of weeks ago? He was actually out and about, and Dak, I don't know if you were in that day when we did this story. He was caught out and about with one of the bridesmaids.
6: Totally normal, right?
0: Totally normal.
6: When they had the joint bachelorette party with her there and him there, and now they're out and about at a rodeo.
0: Yeah. Strange situation. Strange situation, to say the least. Gary Washburn, longtime NBA reporter for the Boston Globe, getting ready to join us coming up here in about 8 minutes or so. We're going to get hot and heavy into the NBA coming up in this 1 o'clock hour on the East Coast. We'll let you hear from Gary Washburn, like I said, coming up in about 6 minutes or so. We're also going to let you hear from a man that I consider to be the best executive in all of pro sports, Thunder General Manager Sam Presti. Obviously, OKC's season didn't go as planned. They came up short in the Western Conference Finals. Sam Presti, brutally honest at the podium when he had his end-of-season presser a couple of days ago. He also had some pretty fascinating comments about his point guard, Shai Gilgeous-Alexander, and how he's perceived in the media. We'll get to that in about 20 minutes. Coming up in 6 minutes, though, Gary Washburn of the Boston Globe joins us next to talk all things NBA Finals.
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1: Alrighty, glad to welcome back friend of the program, pal Gary Washburn, who covers the NBA for the Boston Globe. Give him a follow on the X app at G Washburn Globe. Gary, appreciate you making some time for us, good brother.
2: Oh, always good to be here.
1: Yes, indeed, man. Obviously, we'll talk about the NBA Finals as we roll throughout this. But first thing that comes to my mind, knowing you know how close you are to the situation in Boston. One, what did you? Let's hop in the time machine real quick and rewind back to Brad Stevens' end of season presser, because I think a lot was divulged during that. Your immediate takeaway from what he had to say, and what do you make of the rumors that we get every offseason whenever Boston falls short? They try to split up the duo of Jaylen Brown and Jason Tatum.
2: Yeah, I mean, it was a very interesting press conference. Brad's usually a guy who's close to the cuff, doesn't give a lot of information, very general, polite, but not one of those GMs that just pours his heart out. In this situation, he was a little bit more revealing about his opinions of this roster. Even though they had won 56 games and they had earned the number two team in the Eastern Conference, he was not overall overwhelmed with their talent. He knows that they have to get better in this offseason and do a mini kind of overhaul to get to that level of the New York Knicks now, who are kings of the East and could be kings of the NBA in a few games. We'll see about that. And compete with other teams like Cleveland, Detroit, and teams that are coming like the Charlottes and other teams that are now building
1: my
2: up.
1: Wizards, Gary, my Wizards.
2: hey, don't sleep. You know, I mean, we've been waiting for years, us NBA brethren.
1: Yes.
2: When DC is going, we love DC as a city. I lived there before. I love that place.
1: Okay, I didn't even know that. Okay.
2: When's it going to have some meaningful basketball again? It had a little stretch with Wall and Beal, and that kind of fizzled out. That didn't work out, but we all would love to see Washington come back and be a factor in the NBA because it's such a great basketball town. So I think if you're looking at Brad Stevens, he knows he has to upgrade this roster. He knows this roster needs some vets. And you have that window of Jason Tatum and Jaylen Brown. Jason is 28. Jaylen will be 29. He'll be 30 in October. So this is their primes. They're in the middle entering or in the middle of their primes. Your window for them is going to eventually close where you're going to have to move on to younger players or they're going to maybe decline a tad bit. And I'm not talking about what's going to happen next year or the year after, but we all know it's coming. It happens to everybody. Right. So you have to take advantage of this window and get another championship to me out of this duo. That makes this whole thing worthwhile. If you look at the 2018 with Kevin Garnett, Paul Pierce, or Ray Allen, they were a great team, but they only won one title. They lost in Game 7 in 2010. If they come away with two titles, that makes that whole thing worth it.
1: You know what I'm saying? Maybe they don't get shipped to Brooklyn. Maybe they don't get shipped to Brooklyn when they got moved.
2: Yeah, they win two titles. That makes this a kind of a dynasty, right? Yeah. Kind of a half dynasty. Not the Warriors exactly, but if you win two chips in 3 years, it makes all of what you sacrificed and even what will sacrifice in the future worth it. But if you're Jason Tatum and Jaylen Brown, you want to get one more chip at least out of this crew. And I think next year, I mean, there's going to be a lot of teams going for it. It's going to be a much more competitive NBA with the tanking rules now implemented. But I think Brad Stevens would say, hey, we got to get more athletic and we got to get probably another legit five, and you probably need a point guard to get guys the ball. You don't want Tatum and Brown having to create on their own too much. You want to get them the ball where they can, in their spots where they can score, even pass, you know, get to the free throw line, get to the rim, all the options. So I think Boston is going to be a real active team this summer. They have a $27 million trade exception, which means they can just drop in a couple of second-round picks and get someone who makes $27 million or less and bring a veteran in, and they also have a mid-level. They didn't have many options at all over the last few years because of their salary constraints. Now that they were able to make these moves, they took a hit, they got these options back, and now you'll see them be very active this summer.
1: So, Gary, tell me this. Is this all of the public – banter that you hear about wanting to split those two guys up, talk about Tatum and Brown. Through your time covering the NBA, covering this group, have you heard from anyone, any inkling that there's something there in terms of their relationship not being 100% on par, or is that kind of just made up fluff?
2: Yeah, I get asked this a lot. Okay, and I've covered both their whole careers. I've been there the entire time. They are friends. They have a healthy respect for each other. Are they the best of friends? No. But I think we assume, because they're so close in age, and that I think we take the 20-somethings, Generation X's? I don't forget what they're called. We take them and we all think they're all alike. They all listen to Drake and Kendrick. They all love Instagram. Like, we all put them in one big box and go, so you guys are close in age. So, you know, it's like when you were a kid and your mother took you to some other, you know, her friend's house, and you and her son were supposed to be best friends because you guys were in the same grade. And you're like, no, we not. We cool. He okay. You know, like, just because you're the same age or around the same age doesn't mean you're going to bond and be best friends. It's background. It's style of living. Jason's got a father of two. Jalen it doesn't have any children. Jalen likes traveling the world. Jason will go back to St. Louis. Like, they're just different. But they're close in terms of their chemistry on the floor, their healthy respect for each other, and they know how important each other is. So there is no beef there. There is no oh man, that dude ain't all that. I'm better than him. Yeah. Do they compete with each other? Of course. Yeah. Do they want more from each other? Do they look at it? Oh, you know, Jalen won MVP of the finals, and just Jason say, yeah, I want that too. Yeah. I mean, I think that's natural to compete. Now, it's not natural to sabotage, and that's not what's happening. Right. I think that they're fine. They're going to have a healthy relationship, and I think each other knows they're both going to get their numbers retired. It might be on the damn same night. They're always going to be affiliated with each other, like in a smaller sense, like Pippen and Jordan. Pippen and Jordan don't get along, but Pippen and Jordan are going to be affiliated far after both of them are gone and we're gone. There's going to be Pippen and Jordan. If you say, me and my boy, we play Madden like Pippen and Jordan, people know exactly what you mean. Like, like, I'm the man and he's man number two, or I'm number two and he's number, like, you know, if you say Batman and Robin, you know what we're talking about. You say Pippen and Jordan, you say Kobe and Shaq, you know how y'all bond. They are going to be affiliated. And we saw, despite, you know, Kobe being gone, Kobe and Shaq are still talked about as what they did. Like, they're going to be affiliated for the rest of their days, our days, and the days after that. So I think Tatum and Brown both realize they played 9 years together. They're going to be affiliated with each other. So they might as well make this work, and they're trying to make it work. They want to make it work. They're close. Now, are they best of friends? Are they hanging out in the offseason? Are they partying together? No. But one dude's got two kids, and one dude is
1: – JB's a bachelor. Like,
2: he's in China. He'll go to Dubai. Like, they're just different. Yeah. They're different interests, which is cool. They don't have to be the best of

0: they both retire in Boston. Will that happen? That's hard. You know, players generally don't retire with the team that drafted them. Right. This is, because they want to keep making money, and eventually that team's going to go, we need to go young. Garnett didn't retire. Pierce didn't retire in Boston. None of those guys retired. It's not like the old days where you could retire and at 37 years old and, you know, you'd have to take less money and lesser role. Some of these guys, like, you know what? Look at Tony Parker. He played in Charlotte his last year, right? Like, some of these all-time great players, ain't too many Kobe's and Tim Duncan's around anymore. So could there be a breakup eventually when one of them gets a little older or they feel like they want to go, the Celtics want to rebuild? It could happen, but not now.
1: Not now. Gary Washburn joins us right now here on Westwood One Sports tonight with the youngest and Charles Leno Willingham, taking you up to 3 a.m. Eastern time. We got our Celtics jargon out of the way. You're always the best talking all things Beantown. What have you made of these finals, brother? I was saying it last night on the air. The adjustment to me that Mitch Johnson made, taking Wemby off of Karl Anthony Towns, I think totally changed, you know, the defensive approach for San Antonio. It's been Karl Anthony Towns this, Karl Anthony Towns that. Only had, I think it was 10 points on 11 field goal attempts last night. Did last night change your opinion on this series, or do you feel like the rest of the country that all things are turning up Knicks still?
0: Well, that's a good question. I think, one, these two teams are pretty damn evenly matched.
1: Yeah.
0: Like, not any of them can pull away from the other. One of them's had a 15-point lead. And the Spurs had that, 15-point lead third quarter of game one. The Knicks just knocked it down gradually, got back, and then took that game, ended it on that 10-0 run. In game two, they went back and forth. Even last night where the Spurs looked like they were about to punch, they punched first, jumped out to a 15-5 lead. They were going to control the game, and all of a sudden the Knicks just come back and take the lead, a 7-point lead at halftime with a 42-point second quarter. So these are two very evenly matched teams. It comes down to mistakes in the clutch. Yes. And I just think the Wemby pass against Stephon Castle's back, things like that, that is going to make the difference in this series. I do think the adjustment of taking Wemby off Cat was big. I also just think that it was a lot of Brunson ball handling. I don't think the Knicks are as best when they do it. And there's some guys, quite honestly, in that atmosphere that disappeared. Mikal Bridges, 1 for 5 in 30 minutes. Just
1: blew my parlay last night. Yeah. I need a 1-0.
0: You know, Cat disappeared in their bench. Landry Shamet's been great in the postseason. He was 1 for 8. Deuce McBride missed both of his shots. Like, you know, Jordan Clarkson was pretty decent.
1: That's what I was saying, too, Gary. For them to survive 10 random Jordan Clarkson points off the bench,
0: yeah,
1: that was pretty big.
0: Because he kind of came out of nowhere, and all of a sudden he hit that kind of random three, and it was like, wow, maybe it's their night. But I think the Spurs should feel pretty good about things. Now you got to get another – but this team has won twice in Oklahoma City, so they can get another win in New York.
1: Right.
0: I think this game is really meaningful for the Knicks. You do not want to blow home court advantage and then go back to San Antonio – and then, okay, now we got to get two out of the next three, probably, and we got to win at least one more in San Antonio. That's a lot. I think this is a big game for the Knicks, but to me, these are two evenly matched teams. I just think we're waiting for one team to emerge, and I don't know if that's going to happen. I think we're going to have 4, 5, 6, however, 7 very competitive back-and-forth games where it could come down like it has to mistakes in the last 3, 4 minutes.
1: You've seen a lot of basketball in your time. These young guards of the Spurs, Gary, continue to just amaze me. Castle 21, Harper 20. Just to not let the moment, that environment last night, phase them. Castle 18, big ones in the first half, and hit a key shot down the stretch. As important as Wemby is, how important do you think the guards are to ultimately what San Antonio is trying to accomplish here?
0: Yeah, I mean, that's like the dream to have all those wings, Vassell, Castle, Harper, you know, even Keldon Johnson, who I didn't think was very good last night, even though he led the team in plus minus. And for me, I thought that, I mean, that's the dream kind of combination you want is all those damn wings. You're eventually going to have to pay all those guys.
1: I know.
0: Linnell, that's the thing. They might not all be together long. You know, they might not be New Edition or whatever. They might not be together long, right? But I think those two, those guys, especially Castle, especially are just fearless.
1: Yeah.
0: Like Castle just got that dog, and you can tell that.
1: It reminds me of young Russell Westbrook, Gary.
0: Yes, very much so. Very great comparison.

0: And then someone like a Harper who finished, what, third in rookie of the year? I don't know if he was even third. He might have been fourth, but yeah. third rookie of the year. And, you know, you would probably vote for him ahead of Knipple, and maybe he would get take some floats away from Cooper Flagg.
1: If you use the whole playoff.
0: Yeah, if you use the postseason, because he has just been that type of great player for them. Like, fearless, not will take big shots, sometimes maybe take a little too many shots.
1: He's a more arc on his three ball.
0: Yeah. He take a couple too many threes. But he gets to the rim. He two-hand jam last night. I thought that was cool on Anunoby. So, to me, they have all that talent. The Knicks are the great team, also play great chemistry. I'm fascinated to see how they respond to a loss. They hadn't lost in, what did they say, 6 weeks?
1: 46 days, something like that.
0: Crazy. And now they've got to come back from a loss. The atmosphere is going to be just as rampant, just as raucous as it was in game three. But there's a lot of pressure on the Knicks now, because now you don't want to go back to San Antonio tie. But I think the Spurs made some adjustments, but they're going to need to get more consistent, sometimes not turn the ball over as much, and get steady play. Like, they got to get better play to me from De'Aaron Fox.
1: Yes.
0: He's got to score a little bit more and be more consistent. That, you know, he's 4 for 12, and then he got to
1: giving Dylan Harper his minutes. If I'm being honest, man. Just Harper's defense to me has probably been the most impressive thing. You mentioned them playing Brunson ball, as we like to call it, down the stretch. Another adjustment I saw Mitch Johnson make, they're picking him up full court, denying him the ball. He's not getting it till 15 seconds on the shot clock. And a dude whose game, you know, is so predicated off of, you know, him playing at his own speed, felt like they sped him up here in the first three games of this series. So.
0: Yeah, I mean, I think that's the way to play Brunson.
1: Yeah.
0: Brunson is a guy who he's a killer. I mean, I just love that guy's game. I mean, he has so many crafty moves. He's not the greatest athlete. He's not tall. But he just gets whatever bucket he wants because he's got the greatest footwork I've seen. You know, you can look at guys like Kyrie and other guys with just that footwork. Brunson has that footwork.
1: Yeah.
0: But they can get bogged down when he starts handling the ball and doing the dribble, and everybody's watching him. Or he just throws the ball up, and then guys got to get their shots by putbacks. Right. You know, when they move the ball and then they give him a chance to go one-on-one, and then two – he had 8 free throws last night, but I think he needs to get to the free throw line 11, 12, 13 times. Like, when he wears you down when you foul him, because he does a pump fake. He falls a lot. He's a master faller. He's like SGA is, and a lot of guys in the league are becoming master fallers. He can fall, and he's going to get the call. So I think with him, you got to make him work defensively. They did. He committed 5 fouls. He was a little bit of foul trouble. So that's why they had to use Alvarado and Clarkson in some of those minutes that might not have been the greatest because you had to bench Brunson. But I think if you let Brunson get you, he'll get you. So you don't want a situation where he's got to hit a bucket, because he'll hit that bucket. You want to have enough advantage and enough space to where you don't – the game doesn't come down to him. Because I don't know if San Antonio yet has a killer like that. They got guys who will be, but yeah. Brunson's that guy. You do not want him the ball in his hands in the last few minutes.
1: Not afraid of the shot, not afraid of the moment. Shoot your shot on the way out, man. Do you think New York closes or ends up taking the next game and winning this series? Or do you have a winner here, I guess? I know you said you think it's going to be back and forth. I agree. If you had to shoot your shot on one team, though, pulling this out, who you got?
0: I'm going to take the Spurs in game 4. I think they found something, but I do think it's going to be a 7-game series. I think it's going to go back and forth. And these are two very evenly matched teams, and I think that's exactly what we're seeing here, that no team is going to be able to pull away. Maybe fatigue. We'll see what is important, the fatigue in Wembanyama after only having one day off. How much fuel will he have for game four? Now, the rest of the games are 2 days off, full days.
1: Right. You know, that was the key thing. They did get 3 days. Maybe that's why.
0: They got 3 days. And so we'll see what happens and how much energy he has for game 4. But I got to give the Spurs the edge right now, because I just think they found something. They're a little bit more athletic. And the Knicks didn't play a terrible game. They weren't great, but they still scored 111 points. They lost. So But the Knicks can't just go and complain about the free throws. They got to go in and make some adjustments. They got to get the ball in Brunson's hands in certain spots, but not all spots. They need more out of Bridges and Cat.
1: Yeah. I hated the complaining, by the way, post game for Mike Brown. He's better than that. They got to get Jalen Brunson going too, man. As many assists as he has turnovers in this series. Gary, we appreciate you as always, my friend.
0: Thanks a lot.
2: Watch out. San Antonio went into Madison Square Garden and won. Don't crown the Knicks just yet. It's a 2-1 series. Can the Spurs even it up? Game 4, tomorrow night. Westwood One Sports.
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0: Radio Westwood One Sports Night continues with the youngest of Johnson and Willingham taking you up to 3 a.m. Eastern Time. Appreciate it. Guy Gary Washburn of the Boston Globe joining us top of the 1 o'clock hour. If you missed any of that conversation, we'll have the podcast up for you when the show goes final. We had Game 4 of the Stanley Cup Finals go final earlier tonight. Carolina Hurricanes tying up the series at 2 games apiece. 5-3 winners tonight over the Vegas Golden Knights. Jordan Staal tickling the twine twice, including the game winner for Carolina. That series tied to 2 games apiece, headed for a pivotal Game 5 coming up on Thursday from Carolina. Super-duper excited to hear our guy Josh Graham's thoughts on that. The NBA Finals in full swing as well. We'll get you a full-scale preview of Game 4 of the NBA Finals coming up at 2:20 a.m. Eastern Time. And in about 13 minutes, we'll let you hear from Spurs point guard Stephon Castle. He's pretty confident going into game number 4 tomorrow night in the Garden. I want to stay in the NBA here for a second. The MVP of this league, Shai Gilgeous-Alexander, I thought had a phenomenal year. I thought he was very deserving of winning the MVP, and I think the season that we saw him put together was one of the best seasons we've ever seen out of a guard in the history of this league when you take into account the efficiency and just how deadly he was as a scorer throughout the course of the year. Despite that, you know, Oklahoma City, as we know, came up short in the Western Conference Finals against Victor Wembanyama and the San Antonio Spurs. And when I look ahead at OKC, the future of this organization and the moves that they make this offseason, it's probably the most pivotal offseason in recent memory for the Thunder. They got some big-time decisions to make. But the bottom line is, I think, you know, rightfully so, I trust Sam Presti, as I consider him to be, you know, arguably the best executive in all of pro sports. Damn sure the best executive in the NBA, but I think you can make an argument that he's maybe, you know, the best executive in all of pro sports when you think about just the shrewd moves that he's made to build Oklahoma City into a real, you know, sustained contender in the Western Conference, man. Like, they are here, you know, not just for a good time, but for a long time. Oklahoma City is going to be a force to be reckoned with within this Western Conference for at least the next 5 to 6 seasons. The thing that's fascinating to me about this OKC group, I think there are a lot of unique personalities, and as we'll talk about here in a second, financially, this is why this offseason is so important, financially, Sam Presti and company are going to have to make some difficult decisions and, you know, figure out who they're bringing back and, you know, who they're not going to ultimately move forward with. I thought his end-of-season media availability, talking about Sam Presti, was very insightful. He gave some thoughts on the future of Chet Holmgren, somebody that was very much under the microscope coming out of that Western Conference Finals performance. He also went to bat for his point guard, Shai Gilgeous-Alexander, who we know has been the subject of flopping allegations all year long, so much so that folks even, you know, tried to discredit him for what he accomplished this year, winning his second consecutive MVP. Here is Sam Presti talking about the scrutiny that one SGA deals with routinely.
1: Relative to Shai and the narrative on that, you know, he's playing against 6 people. He's got 5 defenders, and the 6th defender is social media. And, you know, that's a reality. And he's not going to be the last player that the machine decides to target, but no one's going to handle this gracefully, because when they turn it on somebody else, they're not going to step up there every night and not acknowledge it.
0: Part of me when I heard this was like, yeah, Sam Presti, why do you go to bat for your guard? Why do you go to bat for, you know, the star of your organization? On the other side, I thought, Sam Presti, come on, bro. You are, as I've said several times here to start this segment, one of the best executives in all of pro sports. For you to for you to categorize SGA as some sort of victim, I think is ludicrous. And he's way out of left field, you know, for what he said, talking about the machine of the NBA. I did not have woke Sam Presti on my bingo card, talking about the machine and going up against the man. I was honestly shocked to hear these comments because I look at OKC as a first-class blue-collar organization that ain't going to make excuses. I thought this could be categorized as an excuse. An excuse for why you lost in the Western Conference Finals? Maybe not. But moving forward, are we going to look at SGA differently? Will the conversations change around one Shai Gilgeous-Alexander after these comments from Sam Presti saying the social media machine is targeting SGA? I think the point he's trying to make here is that the flopping commentary around SGA has gotten over the top and overboard. And I actually would agree with that. I think what we've saw and what we watched throughout the postseason and the regular season for that matter is folks unfairly try to really discredit SGA for what he accomplished during the regular season, during the postseason, and what he's done the past couple of years. He has been so unstoppable and so efficient offensively that we are now, when I say we, I'm talking about casual basketball fans, are now describing him as this like free throw merchant and trying to, you know, pick apart his game and be overly critical, you know, of the way that he plays the game offensively. And I think it's all to, like I said, discredit what he's been doing. And I think we're afraid, is the right word, of just how good SGA actually is. I said it a couple of weeks ago, and you all, you know, looked at me and called into the show and acted as if I, like, what did you say, Denton? Acted as if I punted a baby outside of a church when I said that SGA is the best guard we've seen since Michael Jordan. You all went, what about Kobe? What about Steph? Statistically speaking, SGA, first guard since Michael Jordan. 4 consecutive years of 30-plus points per game on 50-plus percent shooting. Hadn't happened since Michael Jordan. So, I said what I said for a reason. I think Sam Presti's point, well, I don't like him saying it at the podium in a post, you know, a postseason recap presser. He's kind of right. Like, I think the commentary on SGA and the commentary surrounding flopping is kind of gone overboard. And I think it's funny when the old heads talk about flopping. Oh, this is why I don't like today's day and age in the NBA. And this is why the league is not what it once was. And this is why I don't watch. And this is why Jordan's to go. Everybody flops. They've been flopping for years. Charles Barkley said it last night on the postgame show, on the pregame show, rather, when Adam Silver joined. Flopping in anything that's new? Why are we acting like SGA is the first guy to flop? I think it's disgusting how overboard some of the conversation has gone. And part of it is some people are afraid of the new. Some people are afraid to usher in a new superstar. Whether you want to give him his credit for it or not, Shai Gilgeous-Alexander is one of the top three players on the planet. Without a shadow of a doubt. Whether you think he's a flopper or what did Gary Washburn say, a faller, whatever. Like, that's your prerogative, but it doesn't take away, in reality, it may, you know, in some lame Twitter argument it may, but in reality, those allegations do not take away, you know, those criticisms do not take away from what SGA has accomplished over the past several years, most recently this year. I think he is legitimately, you know, one of the top three players in this sport. And moving forward, this OKC team is going to need him more than ever. The Thunder and what they have to deal with coming up here in 2026 is fascinating from a team building standpoint, just where they're at right now, man. They have some big time decisions to make this offseason, as I mentioned, and SGA was adamant in his, you know, end of season presser that, no, I'm not going to, you know, give my input. I'm going to let Sam Presti, the best GM in the world, be just that, the best GM in the world. The biggest question probably facing Oklahoma City right now is, are they going to re-sign Lu Dort? He's got a team option. They've got a team option for him on at $18.2 million. From a salary standpoint for OKC, next year you're going to see, and this kind of happened to the Warriors, and we saw it, we've seen it happen to champions over the past several years. It's happening to the Celtics right now. When you win and you got to re-up dudes, the new salary cap restrictions and the introduction of the second and third apron has really made it difficult to build a sustained contender and team build, right? It should be easy for the Thunder to say, yeah, hell yeah, we're bringing back Lu Dort to $18.2 million. But they've got a younger, less expensive Cason Wallace who can step into Lu Dort's spot and fill the exact same role at a cheaper price to where maybe you don't have to pay, you know, into the luxury tax. But that decision is a tough one that they've got to make, because he has been, is a big part of the glue in the fabric, you know, of this OKC pseudo dynasty that we've seen over the past couple of years, man. He has been as important as anybody in terms of their resurgence here. So that's the biggest question. Are they going to bring him back? Here's the adjustment. And this is where I think the conversations get fascinating if you're Presti. Next year, you see Chet Holmgren's salary go from $13.7 million to $41.5 million. The way that he played in the Western Conference Finals, hell, the way that he played throughout the postseason, is he really worth $41.5 million? After he won the finals, yeah, everyone's, you get a check, you get a check. They were handing out max extensions like it was government cheese. You know what I'm saying? But next year, they're going to have to deal with the reality of building a roster with Chet at that cap figure. Jalen Williams, J-Dub, who honestly didn't perform worth a damn during the postseason because he was injured. And during their finals run, he had some moments. Outside of the 40-point game in the finals, he was relatively quiet last postseason at times. His salary jumps from $6.5 million to $41.5 million. So they've got big questions about how to navigate this new NBA in terms of the second apron and trying to keep this team together. I wonder if you're Oklahoma City, do you consider moving on from one Chet Holmgren or Jalen Williams? Do you feel both of those two dudes, now that you've got more data, do you feel both of those two dudes are worthy of being there long-term on max deals? We're not really talking about Jalen Williams when we had his conversations. It's more of a Chet Holmgren talking point here, because you're seeing it right now in the finals, and they saw it for seven games during the conference finals. Victor Wembanyama isn't going anywhere. And right now, if I'm saying Presti, I got to get somebody that can help me contain his big ass over the next decade. I don't think Chet Holmgren is that guy. I don't know exactly, you know, how Sam Presti feels about Chet Holmgren. He spoke glowingly about him at the end of season presser, but that's in front of a microphone, in front of the media, like behind closed doors when he's injected with truth serum. Who knows how he feels about one Chet Holmgren? I do know this. OKC entering the most pivotal offseason of Shai Gilgeous-Alexander's career here in terms of how do they continue to retool this thing on the fly while dealing with the financial restrictions that come with being a perennial contender the way that they've been. 310-840-4910 is the number. We'll get back into the National Football League coming up in exactly 20 minutes. About Vic Tafer of The Athletic going to join the program. We'll get his thoughts on our lead story of the night. We'll get back into the Brandon Ayuk saga next. If you're just joining us on Sunday, he went rogue on Instagram. Tonight, part two from one Brandon Ayuk. We'll let you hear from the disgruntled wide receiver of the Niners next here on Westwood One Sports Night. 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
3: 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Let's now play a best of three series, shall we? The Hurricanes are back home. Can the Golden Knights steal one on the road? 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
9: The U.S. Treasury quietly released its official financial report for 2025. It appears by its own numbers, the U.S. government seems insolvent. It's reported that the Treasury shows about $6 trillion in assets and over $47 trillion in liabilities. Add it all up, and it looks like the U.S. owes more than $130 trillion it doesn't have. If that were a family, they'd earn $52,000 a year, spend $73,000, and already be more than $1 million underwater. Any accountant would call that insolvent. So how does the government fix this? It can print money, which erodes your purchasing power, it can raise taxes, or it can cut benefits. 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

0: We'll get you up to 3 a.m. Eastern time, but we'll get back into the National Football League, or excuse me, back into the NBA in about a half hour as we get you a full-scale preview of tomorrow's pivotal game number 4 of the NBA Finals. And the San Antonio Spurs looking to tie this series up at 2 games apiece. Spurs young point guard Stephon Castle with some pretty interesting comments about what he expects to happen in game number 4. We'll let you hear from Castle coming up in exactly 30 minutes. Vic Tafer of The Athletic going to join us in about 12 minutes, top of the hour, as we get his opinion on our top story of the night. 49ers wide receiver Brandon Ayuk continues to get mouthy with the Niners on social media. This situation has been fascinating. We saw his first cryptic message get sent out on Sunday via Instagram. Mike, I don't know if we got that ready and available, but I do want to let the listening audience hear where this started. Now, initially, you know, throughout this offseason, Brandon Ayuk has been pretty hush. He has been pretty hush on the whole situation between him and San Francisco. We've seen him posted up with Commanders gear on. We saw him post a Commanders football the other day. Sunday, we finally heard from Brandon Ayuk. He had this to say about the 49ers.
1: Dealing with, you know, like them kids, and they don't get picked for the basketball game at the court.
2: But they the ones that brought the ball. So they like, all right, y'all don't want to pick me? I'm taking my ball. I'm going home. Boys, little boys. Or like when your kid, he got this one toy, but he don't really know how to use it correctly. So somebody else about to pick it up and play with it. And they like, oh yeah, this shit litty. And they like, wait, hold on, that's my toy. Boy, little boy. Man, stop running from the belt. The belt coming. You scared, they scared. The truth is, they scared. They know how I get. They gonna say, oh yeah, B.A. did this, B.A. did that. B.A. did, you know that shit. Allegedly. But what they not gonna say is, B.A. suck at football because they know how I get. And they running from that belt that's on the way. It's inevitable. It's coming. Stop running. Stop being a female dog.
3: Stop being a female dog.
2: Stop being a little cat.
3: Being a little cat.
2: Stop running from the belt.
0: Yeah. That was what rocked the football world on Sunday. And it left a sour taste in a lot of people's mouth. It has led to a lot of people, you know, questioning the mental sanity of one Brandon Ayuk. People saying that he's got CTE. People saying they're concerned about his mental health. The bottom line is with this Brandon Ayuk situation, I think he is a super disgruntled employee. This relationship has been piss poor, dating all the way back to the summer of 2024, where he signed that 4-year, $120 million extension. He has earned $48.1 million since then, but has made it clear to San Francisco that he no longer wants to play there. The question is why? How did we get to this point between Brandon Ayuk and the San Francisco 49ers? I believe those contract negotiations got contentious, and I think that's where the relationship began to fracture. I think after he tore his ACL, and refused to rehab under their terms and conditions, that's when things really went AWOL. And now, Brandon Ayuk is on the reserve left team list. He was put on the reserve left team list in December after he stopped showing up to the facility. And now a staring contest is going on. Brandon Ayuk, I believe, is going to show up to training camp for the 49ers to try and force their hand and make them cut him. Earlier this evening, though, we heard Ayuk go back to the internet and continue to pop it at the San Francisco 49ers. He had this to say about San Fran.
2: And another thing. They really mad, though? They mad because they stupid. They dumb. They mad that they paid me $50 million in 8 months and then voided my guarantees for 2027. and I'm about to be on a new team in 2027.
0: Man, the caption on this video is "low ad boys," laughing emoji. "Mad that I was young, turnt, and paped up. I dropped like 10 whips on they little ass." I don't know exactly what Ayuk means by this. I do know this. The San Francisco 49ers currently have a black eye over their organization, a dark cloud over their organization because of this distraction that they refuse to rid themselves of. I don't know what's taking so long. I don't know how much longer this is going to drag out, but the Niners have come out and said it. Brandon Ayuk, for damn sure, has played his final snap as a member of the Niners. The question is now, where does he play his football next, and how long does it take for him to find a new home here? But as we stated earlier, like, I think San Fran, clearly not totally in the wrong, neither is Ayuk. But allowing this to drag on as long as it has, I think it's a bad look for the organization. And we'll see. Training camp's the next key date. That's the next time we should have some major action on the story, unless Ayuk takes the IG again before then. Vic Tafer, out of the Bay Area, going to join us. He covers the NFL for The Athletic. We'll get his thoughts on the latest with Ayuk and the Niners next on Westwood One Sports Night.
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0: Final hour of power coming right at you here on Westwood One Sports Tonight with the youngest in charge, and Willingham, as we get you up to 3 a.m. Eastern Time. What a show it has been. Top stories of the night. We'll start on the ice. The Carolina Hurricanes tying up Stanley Cup Finals at 2 games apiece. They were 5-3 winners. Jordan Staal lighting the lamp twice, including the game winner tonight for the Carolina Hurricanes. That series now tied at 2 games apiece as it will travel to Carolina coming up on Thursday for a uber-pivotal game number 5. We talked about the NBA Finals a little bit as well. We'll get you a full-scale game 4 preview coming up in about 19 minutes. But right now, we go out to the guest hotline. For the first time this show, we find our pal Vic Tafer, who covers the National Football League for The Athletic. Vic, a lot of news coming out of your neck of the woods. You can give Vic a follow on the X app at Vic Tafer. A lot of news coming out of your neck of the woods. As a Commander fan, Vic, I'm just ready for the Niners to cut Brandon Ayuk. What did you make of his two social media posts here in the last 72 hours, sending shots at the Niners?
1: Well, the first one I couldn't quite figure out what he was saying, but the second one I got pretty clear. I guess he's calling the Niners stupid for paying them all that money, which I think is not quite an argument you want to make if you're a player, right? You want people to pay you, not to question why they gave you so much money. So clearly he's frustrated. I know Commander fans want him to be there, but it may still be a while. I'm not sure the 49ers are in any kind of rush to let him go free.
0: Yeah, the situation is fascinating to me. I know you've covered the NFL for a while. Is there anything comparable to this in recent memory in terms of, you know, a player sacrificing that sort of money the way that Ayuk has here?
1: Yeah, I mean, people want to compare it to Antonio Brown. That was kind of a different kind of breakdown, I think. That was more of a mental break. I think Ayuk is weird where he just kind of stops showing up, just kind of stopped coming to work, stopped rehabbing. Didn't really communicate. I think the 49ers, you know, had to move on at some point. They did. Now they're just like, you know what? Really, don't have to cut you until September. So if a team wants you, they can trade the, you know, seventh-round pick for you. And otherwise, why would we help you out? Help out a team that wants you. If they want you, they can pay a price. So I think it seems petty, but I also think it makes kind of sense because there's really no reason to help him out or help out the Commanders and do them a favor by cutting them if you don't have to.
0: Vic, the thing that has been, you know, fascinating to watch play out in the course of public opinion on social media is everybody is taking the side of the organization, not trying to justify any of Brandon Ayuk's actions, Vic, but does part of you think, well, why is he acting like this? What happened to this relationship throughout the course of those negotiations back in the summer of 24 that have us now at this spot?
1: That's a great question. I would love to ask him. I've tried to track him down. I've tried to his agent. I mean, everybody wants to know what was going on, what happened behind the scenes, if something happened, which kind of made him upset and kind of forced his line of action. But he hasn't talked. He's kind of been hard to pin down until the last couple of days on Instagram. So I think we don't really know his story. Maybe at some point he gets cut at some point and signs with the Commanders and has a press conference and he can say what happened in his mind or what triggered this. But, yeah, we all want to know, and he hasn't really been open for discussion so far.
0: Yeah, he's let San Francisco really control the narrative here. I'm glad that you pushed back on the Antonio Brown comparison. I think anybody making that comparison is a little out of touch. It's ludicrous. I mean, Antonio Brown was totally off of his rocker, committing crimes and harming folks. This is not the case when it comes to Brandon Ayuk. From your vantage point, Vic, is he a guy that was well received in that Niners locker room? For folks, other folks that I talked to, it feels like ultimate team guys, teammates loved him, super competitive dude, popular within the San Fran locker room. Is this a situation where you think Brandon Ayuk's a bad apple, or is this a one, you know, individual isolated situation here?
1: It seems like it definitely is an isolated incident because teammates vouched for him to a point. Like you said, he was a popular guy. He played hard. He kept quiet for the most part. Just kind of showed up and did his business, made some great catches, and kind of a guy you saw as a potential, you know, foundation piece for his team. And I'm sure teammates agreed. It definitely kind of went off the rails. And then I think teammates at some point when he stopped showing up, you know, they got like, hey, man, I thought, you know, we're in this together, kind of what's cool. So I think definitely some of that is probably strained now, but way back when he was there, he was definitely a popular teammate, a guy who was seen as, you know, a young guy who would be in the middle of this team going forward.
0: Do you think there's, and this is us speculating here, Vic, because I'm trying to just think here, because he won't speak. He won't be very direct or clear as to what's bothered him. I think the negotiations got contentious. You know how it gets when it comes to negotiating a major pro sports deal. The team is basically telling you, in sometimes a very impolite way, as to why you're not deserving of the money. Ayuk's a different type of cat. You know his story. JUCO dude didn't have a lot growing up and has turned himself into a household name in this league and one of the better receivers in the sport. When it comes to the ACL rehab and them voiding the $27 million deal, or the $27 million in cash, do you think he stopped showing up because there was a disagreement as to how he was going to handle the rehab, Vic? I may sound like I'm reaching here, but I'm just trying to think on the fly with you out loud in terms of why he's moving this way.
1: Yeah, it definitely is weird because, like, yeah, at the beginning of last year in training camp, obviously he was still hurt, but he was there. He was on the sidelines, you know, playing catch. He was kind of getting better. You could see him making progress. There was one game, I think it was maybe the last preseason game, maybe it was the opener, where he actually was on the field pregame catching passes. Okay, he's actually, they're saying, you know, maybe week, who knows, you know, week 7, week 8, maybe it's possible, but it seems like he's on the right track. And then, you know, you don't always see a guy who's injured. If you're, well, once the season starts, you're kind of in the background, like training with the trainers. You know, you can't monitor what he's doing every day. And all of a sudden, you don't see him as much in the locker room. Like, hey, what happened to you? And then, like, you start to wonder what's going on, and they're not really talking about it. And turns out he hasn't been there. So just kind of, it was definitely, they were counting on him at some point. They thought, like, he was a guy who'd come in, you know, at some point halfway through the year, two thirds of the way through, and be a key piece for a team that actually was making a push. You know, it showed last year they got pretty far despite the injury. So he was the guy they were counting on until he wasn't there. So I don't know exactly what happened in his mind or what triggered him to stop coming and showing up and returning phone calls. But these are all questions I'm dying to ask him. And hopefully someone will ask him at some point, and we'll get past all the Instagram, you know, deciphering and figuring out what the hell he's talking about, and know some real answers.
0: Vic, what do you think is next in this saga?
1: Well, it's weird because, you know, they had, you know, OTAs recently, and if he just showed up, I mean, that's really, it's really kind of in his fault, really, because if he just showed up and like, hey, I'm here, give me a physical, I'll start training, and then, therefore you have the risk of injury and a, you know, settlement, and then therefore at that point the 49ers would have cut him because they can't risk that money being on the books if he got hurt, you know, in rehab or whatever. So he kind of could easily have forced his exit if he showed up, but he didn't show up. And now we're, you know, there's no more access or appearances until training camp. So there's really, again, there's no rush to do anything. You don't have to. And I think he clearly wants to go to Commanders. I assume they want him. So the price is seventh round pick. You know, it seems like not a big deal, but again, you know, Brock Purdy was a seventh round pick, so there's some value there if you can get one instead of just cutting a guy for nothing.
0: This situation is unlike anything I've ever seen. I'm baffled that Ayuk won't advocate for himself. I don't get, like, does he have an agent at this point, Vic?
1: It's a great question. He's technically does, but we've tried to talk to him. He hasn't been available, so there's rumors he may not have the agent anymore, but no one

0: the voluntary stuff. So I think, if you're Kyle Shanahan, like, why push it? He's happy with what he's seen. Everyone seems to be in good shape on the same page. So the rookies still came in afterwards, but as far as the veteran guys showed up, give them a little reward. And again, that will come back later on because of the Australia trip later on. They'll lose some time, in August and September. So you kind of get that time back now. So I just think it made sense in that regard. Like, you know what? Things are good. Everyone's healthy. Why push it? And the veteran team, I don't think 2 days of, OTAs or minicamp are going to make a huge difference for these guys who've been through so much together. So I think at this point, just why push your luck and just kind of, hey, I'll see you in end of July.
1: This is, it's hard to keep up with, I would say, man. It's gotten me, I've started to look at it from a different lens over the past 24 hours, just hearing the way that folks are talking about Brandon Ayuk, calling him crazy, saying he's got CTE, saying there may be mental health issues here. What have you made of the public's reaction to this, and are you at all surprised that he is being painted the way that he is being painted and the Niners are kind of being absolved of blame here totally?
0: No, I'm not surprised. I mean, obviously, having social media, you can't really, people won't make whatever assumptions they want to make and whatever. And so, and the guy, today's post was okay. I guess it kind of made some sense. But the first one about the belt and they're going to get the belt, and that's hard to figure out the hell he's talking about. So if you're fans, you're kind of like, this guy's lost his mind. And again, who knows? But I think it's just so hard to judge or kind of really know what guys mean on Instagram posts. They're just, obviously, you wanted to vent, and the first one wasn't as clear as this one. So, again, people are going to take the team side and this kind of thing because the player clearly did something no one can really fathom. He walked away from a lot of money, which the regular Joe at home is going to be like, that guy's nuts. Yeah. He can't walk away from $20 million. So I get it, but again, I don't take social media reactions or Twitter too seriously these days.
1: Senior NFL writer for The Athletic, Vic Tafer, joins us right now here on Westwood One Sports. Now, let's get into some real football items. We were talking about Kyler Murray versus J.J. McCarthy earlier. I don't know if you caught Kyler's comments after the OTA session today saying, hey, the biggest hurdle that I've had to overcome in learning this offense is not getting the reps. Are you surprised that this is being played out as a true quarterback competition in Minnesota, Vic?
0: Like, I think you have to paint it that way because you drafted McCarthy so high and they were so positive about what he brought in last year, all that game face stuff, like when they won a game, like, oh, that crazy face, he's so cool. But clearly he's not what they thought he was, and that's why they got Kyler Murray. So you can't just give Kyler Murray the job. You have to make him seem like you want it in competition, which he clearly will. I mean, there's no way he can't beat out J.J. McCarthy. So I think it's all just posturing at this point. I don't know how good Kyler Murray is going to be, but clearly, he's definitely a better quarterback right now than J.J. McCarthy is.
1: For sure. We'll stick in the NFC. We'll move to the north, to the east. There was a report that A.J. Brown came to pick up the rest of his things and signed his autograph on the Eagles' wall and said, I was the best receiver to ever play here. What do you make of the Eagles post-A.J. Brown in this crowded NFC, man?
0: Yeah, it's fascinating because, I mean, he's clearly a top talent. So to get rid of him, clearly something was wrong. We all saw it over the last few years. I don't know what happened with him and Jalen Hurts, but clearly something happened. There was a falling out. They're not on the same page, and the offense, play calling also was bad. So they had to make a change. They can't get rid of Jalen Hurts. The coach ain't going to quit. So A.J. Brown's the guy that has to go. And, again, he's probably health-wise and body-wise not what he was a few years ago. Maybe there's some wear and tear, so I'm curious how that goes. But as far as the Eagles go, they had to make a change. They brought a lot of guys in. I think Smith will have a bigger role, which I think is good for him. The tight ends will be more involved. So it's hard to lose A.J. Brown, the talent that he is, but they had no choice. They had to move on and try something else.
1: Vic, when you talk to folks around the league about teams that have really knocked the offseason out of the park, how often do the Browns come up, and what do folks around the league make of their quarterback competition? Todd Monken, before the start of OTA, said he wanted to name a starter by the end of the spring, announced today that battle is going to continue into training camp. What do you make of the job that Andrew Berry has done here this offseason? And then, two, how do you think this quarterback competition should play out?
0: Yeah, I agree. I think the Browns had a nice offseason. The draft picks, the moves. I think even the Myles Garrett trade, you can't really defend trading that kind of talent, but you got a guy back in verse who's, you know,

0: I mean, not as good, but Cody has a very high ceiling as a great player already, and much younger and much cheaper, so under team control for a while longer. So that part, and you get a draft pick also back, that makes sense. So I like all their moves. I'm not sure about Tom Monken. I'm not sure about the quarterback situation. I clearly, it's not a good deal if you can't name Deshaun Watson, the guy over, you know, Deshaun Sanders. That's not, to me, that's probably a little alarming that he can't beat out Deshaun Sanders already. So I don't know where Deshaun Watson is these days. But,
1: see, that's the thing, though, Vic. You know, you say it's alarming. Why can't, you don't think it can be a ringing endorsement of Sanders and his improvement?
0: I do not think that's the case. I could be wrong. Maybe I'm wrong before, but I just, I would be surprised. But again, who knows? I mean, I think, yeah, Deshaun Watson is a fascinating, obviously, case study. Although he's gone through the last years, you know, off the field and on the field, and where he was once regarded as, what I mean, they called him Michael Jordan. That was the comparison at one point. Yeah. So it's a little, we'll see what happens. But I have to imagine at some point he'll beat out Shedeur Sanders, and we'll see what he has left.
1: Vic, I'm going to be straightforward with this, and I know it's probably murky waters for you because this was, you know, your colleague. Do you think Mike Vrabel is the head coach of the Patriots and on the sidelines in week one, or could you see a scenario in which he potentially steps down as a result of more things that could potentially come out with that situation?
0: Yeah, I think he'll be the coach.
1: Gotcha. Vic Tafer joins us at The Athletic here on Westwood One Sports Night. I have to be selfish and ask you about my beloved Washington Commanders, Vic. I was out there today at OTAs, and you know, no Terry McLaurin, no Antonio Williams on the field today, but Jayden Daniels looks to be in full command. Any shot of them bouncing back to the upper echelon of the NFC after a strong offseason here?
0: I guess. I mean, I love Terry McLaurin. He's one of my, I think he's most underrated players in the league. So I think that's, and you know, Jayden Daniels, obviously, he's probably more the player he was year one than he was last year. And again, it comes back to the guy we talked about for 10 minutes. I mean, if Ayuk is even a shadow of himself and he shows up and because his buddy's there, Jayden Daniels, maybe he's back to what he was. But now he's got a pretty good offense all of a sudden. So I think, I guess they're waiting for him. That seems to be an indication they're kind of waiting on him. I don't know if they can bring back Deebo Samuel still, but yeah, definitely some talent there. I think Jayden Daniels is definitely one of the top guys in the league, so that's all you really need to have a chance to make the playoffs as a top quarterback.
1: As we get ready to break for the summer here, as teams are going to wrap up their mandatory mini camps within the next week or so, is there a team that's kind of flying under the radar that you think is going to be a lot better than, you know, the national media is giving them credit for?
0: That's a good question. For some reason, this is going to sound ridiculous, but I think the Cardinals are actually not terrible.
1: What?
0: I know the division's really. I know. I'm reaching for you.
1: I did not expect. I mean, there's so many other teams I thought you would name, but the Cardinals, brother.
0: Yeah, no, I'm going for the shock. It's 2 a.m. I'm going for the shock about it. I got to make sure people are still awake. So
1: for sure, right?
0: Yeah. The Cardinals' defense is pretty good. I think the guys, yes, you know, like the draft picks. I mean, Jacoby Brissett holding out is a weird deal, but again, he's kind of, you realize they have nobody else. Why not try to get some more money out of it? And he wasn't terrible. I think he's right, functional, you know, a makeshift guy who can get you where you need to be until you get somebody else. So I think they got talent on defense and also on offense. So I think it's a really tough division, obviously. So most of their wins have to come outside of the NFC West, but I think they're actually on the right track for the first time in a long time.
1: That was an off-the-wall answer. My AFC answer for that is the Titans. I have this weird inkling that Robert Saleh in year one, man, I don't know. Maybe I'm totally off my rocker. We'll see how Cam Ward is.
0: Yeah, my thing on Saleh is that I think, like, he was, you know, obviously the Niners last year, and he knew he's going to get another shot. That was clearly, you know, going to be the case. So at some point, he'll get another shot. And he always said, I'll wait for the right one. I'm in no rush. You know, I got a good thing here at the 49ers. I got all these guys and a defense. I get Bosa back next year and Warner back next year. It seemed like he was going to come back this season, and he wasn't going to rush it. And then all of a sudden, the Titans offered him the job, and he rushed it. I was like, I don't think that's the right. I would have been more patient. I would have waited for something better than the Titans. But, again, maybe I'm wrong.
1: Look, simply for the fact that who the hell wants to work for Amy Adams Trunk? For that reason alone, I probably would have waited. We'll see what happens.
0: Yeah, exactly. And maybe he loves the quarterback. I'm not as high on the quarterback as other people are, so we'll see. But to me, it was, I would have waited another year and see if I got a better team, or a team that was definitely closer to being a playoff team, to come back and kind of make sure you have the right chance for your, well, it will be his last shot at being a head coach. So probably. I would have waited for something a little better.
1: Vic, I appreciate you as always, my friend, making some time for us here late night, man.
0: All right, bud. Take care.
1: We will catch up soon, our pal Vic Tafer of The Athletic. Make sure you give him a follow at Vic Tafer, Senior National NFL Reporter for The Athletic, bringing us the latest on the National Football League. We had Game 4 of the Stanley Cup Finals earlier this evening. The Carolina Hurricanes tying up the series at 2 games apiece. Jordan Staal, 2 goals, including the game winner. That series continues on Thursday in Carolina. Later on this evening, a pivotal game 4 in the NBA Finals from the world's most famous arena. I'll shoot my shot and predict and preview game 4 of the finals next.
2: 4 years of waiting comes down to this. The FIFA World Cup begins Thursday with host sites across the United States. Our country's in the international spotlight. The world is watching, and it all starts now. 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
1: Here I am. About a half hour left to go in the program as we take you coast to coast here on Westwood One Sports Tonight. Linnell Willingham rocking out with you. I got Mike behind the glass taking your calls at 310-840-4910. Mike, whatever song you just played coming back from break, ow, is what I wanted to say. That's how you jam us out to wrap things up, brother. Here we go, man. Could you imagine, like, talking over an instrumental for the entire show? It's a horrible thing to do, and we probably should cut that. Let's cut that out. But great song, nonetheless. Great series going on in the NBA Finals as the Knicks and Spurs lock horns again. Once again, later on tonight for a pivotal game number four from the world's most famous arena. If you joined us last night, you know my thoughts on this. I told you so, right? San Antonio was bound to bounce back last night the way that they did because it's what they've done all postseason long. It's who they've been all postseason long. There is a confidence that this group plays with. There is a swagger. I didn't even take it as far as to say there's a chip on their shoulder. That they have, and after hearing the entire country root for and glaze the Knicks over the past several days, San Antonio took it personally last night at the Garden and ultimately came up victorious, 115-111. A big reason as to why they came up victorious was the play of one Stephon Castle, 21 years of age, last year was the number one draft pick for the San Antonio Spurs. And when you add the context of New York not hosting a finals game since 1999 and Stephon Castle only being 21 years of age, Spurs being down 2-0 after dropping two at home, this was quite literally the biggest spot, biggest moment of Stephon Castle's basketball life. How did he respond? 18 points in the first half. 21 points on the game, including a huge triple down the stretch near the end of regulation that kind of helped seal the deal for San Antonio. Him, Wemby, Dylan Harper, there's a confidence that all these dudes have, and I think it ultimately comes from one Victor Wembanyama. They take after his character, but like I said, when talking about this game last night, it's no surprise that Wemby showed up last night. It's no surprise that Castle, a national champion with UConn, showed up last night. No surprise that Dylan Harper showed up last night. That's what we've come to expect from this group, and I'm tired of hearing about their youth and inexperience. The bottom line is they are young, but they are ready. There is a poise that that group has. There's a confidence that that group has that borderlines on arrogance. Here was Stephon Castle talking to Malika Andrews of ESPN. He had this to say about tonight's pivotal Game 4 matchup.
2: Are you expecting, do you walk into Madison Square Garden expecting to win Game 4?
3: Yeah, definitely. I mean, I expect us to win the next three. But, I mean, us just taking it game by game, you know, quarter by quarter, and trying to walk this thing down. I mean, like I said, those first two games really hurt. And I feel like it was an eye-opener for us. You know, we don't want it to be that way. We want to, you know, punch first and be on the front foot. But, I mean, that's the reality of it now. So just trying to take it game by game. But, yeah, we definitely expect to come into tomorrow and come out here with a win.
1: Look, I think the Spurs are the better team. That's why Saturday, after they went down 2-0, I was on these very airwaves telling you exactly why this series was far from over. The one thing that stood out about this series, and it's something that, you know, kind of dawned on me a little bit earlier on in the show, actually, if I'm being real. Last night, or Monday night, for San Antonio to go in there in that environment and draw first blood the way that they did, what do you mean by draw first blood, Linnell? For the third consecutive game in this series, San Antonio won the opening quarter. They were on fire to start this basketball game. 16 of 33 from the field. 4 of 7 from 3. Forced 4 turnovers that led to 8 points. For the third straight game, they threw the first punch against the Knicks. If I'm Mike Brown and company, not only am I worried about, you know, picking up game four because all the pressure's on us. We don't want to go back to San Antonio, you know, tied at two apiece. I'm worried about that, but I'm also worried about, damn, what's it going to take for my team to start fast? What's it going to take for my team to be ready from the opening tip-off? That's the question here that faces the New York Knicks. The other piece of it's this, and I'll be real. When you do this job, you got to have thick skin, right? People are going to complain about your takes. People are going to say that you don't know what the hell you're talking about. One thing that I've been a little reserved on that I wish I was more demonstrative with is like, hey, I know he's the king of New York right now, and you know, Knicks fans are already dubbing him the greatest Knick of all time, even though he hadn't won the finals. Jalen Brunson's got to be better in this series. Jalen Brunson has as many turnovers as he has assists through the first three games of this series. Jalen Brunson's field goal percentages, shooting splits, have taken a significant dip here in this series. If they're going to win tonight at the Garden, Jalen Brunson has to play his best game of this finals. Because in the first three games, although the box score looks sexy, right? Because he scored 32 points. Woo-hoo! He did it on 25 shot attempts. The defense that San Antonio has played, and it starts with the key adjustment that I've been calling for since game one, taking Wemby off of Karl Anthony Towns, putting him in the paint. It took Cat totally out of the contest yesterday, as he had 11 points on 10 field goal attempts. The other adjustment that was made was the full court pressure that we saw deployed from San Antonio. Stephon Castle, Dylan Harper, Champagne at times taking turns. Like, they made life difficult for Jalen Brunson. Someone whose game is predicated on tempo and controlling the pace of the game, when you press him full court and he's not getting the basketball until it's 14, 15 seconds left on the shot clock, he is then sped up and forced into a bad look. We saw a lot of Brunson ball last night. We know it. That's not the formula for the New York Knicks. That's not the reason, you know, that they're in this spot right now. The other guys, quote unquote, have been huge. They have been. Brunson ball is great in the clutch when you need it, but it can't be something, you know, that you rely on. And I think we saw that last night in the fourth quarter in particular with the New York Knicks. I expect San Antonio to tie this series up at two games apiece tomorrow. And I expect the pressure to be on the New York Knicks. Donald Trump ain't in attendance tomorrow. You can't blame Uptown Don if you lose tomorrow. You know who they'll try to blame, though? And we talked about it last night. Mike Brown, his bitching and moaning about the officiating at the podium postgame was laughable. But, like, how are the Knicks going to respond? I'm more anxious to see New York's response than I am to see how San Antonio deals with the success. Because I believe in the mental toughness of San Antonio. They had to win two in a row, including one on the road in game seven, to advance to this point. So they're ready and, you know, fully capable of the moment. They're not going to shrink or succumb to the pressure. You know how I describe San Antonio, man. They say pressure either, you know, bust pipes or makes diamonds. The Spurs ain't no damn Cubic Zirconia. This is real, what we're seeing from this group. They continue, you know, to give a middle finger to the narrative. And I expect them to continue to do that tomorrow night. The X factor for tomorrow night and the big adjustment that needs to be made. I'm at the point now, and I've felt this way really dating back to the Western Conference Finals. Mitch Johnson, the heir apparent to Greg Popovich, the new face when it comes to the bench on the Spurs, the new head of the snake in terms of that culture there in San Antonio. He's got to make a difficult decision tomorrow night that may not be popular amongst some of the veterans, but if the team knows what's best for them, they'll deal with it and they'll follow the lead of their coach. If I'm Mitch Johnson, De'Aaron Fox comes off the bench tomorrow night. If I am Mitch Johnson, I take De'Aaron Fox out of the starting lineup for the first time this postseason. Right now, Dylan Harper is the better player. I don't know if Foxy's still feeling the, you know, impact of the ankle sprain that he had. Right now, though, Dylan Harper is the better of the two players. And the way that he has rose to the occasion all postseason long, the defense that he's playing on Jalen Brunson, that's really the biggest difference, right? Because I trust Foxy with the ball not to turn it over, but he can't hit the wide side of a barn, can't get downhill because I think the ankle's jacked up. For Harper, the offense is impressive. Yes, getting downhill, he dunked on OG Anunoby last night. That was great. The difference, though, in what's been most important and most impressive from Dylan Harper and why I would start him to later on tonight in this pivotal game for is the defense. It is the defense. Now, he's playing starter minutes. But, man, maybe you create a little bit more cushion. If instead of 32 minutes, it's 40 minutes. We'll see what happens here. But I like San Antonio coming up later on tonight. We got a vintage performance out of Victor Wembanyama, 32 points, 8 boards, 6 assists. I talked about the difference from the first half in game 2 to the first half in game 3. Wemby had just 4 shot attempts and 7 points in the first half in game 2. Last night, 15 points in the first half, and he was uber aggressive from the outset. Wemby and the Spurs knows what it takes. They know the formula for success. The question is, will they be able to replicate it tomorrow night, or later on tonight, rather, in hostile territory as they try to tie the NBA Finals up at 2 games apiece? I'm ready for it, man. I am. The pressure's on the Knicks, though. And I'll continue to say that till I'm blue in the face. The pressure is 110% on the Knicks. And, you know, the more and more, the deeper that this series goes, I think the pressure will, you know, mount even more and continue to go even more to the side of the New York Knicks, man. A treat of a series, though. I will say that. Like, and I'm happy for the fans. Maybe tomorrow, because there's no Donald Trump in attendance, you'll get that real watch party crowd outside of the Garden. And maybe, just maybe, that energy seeps into the world's most famous arena and gives New York that extra jolt that maybe they need. But Brunson's got to step up tomorrow. Cat's got to step up as well. Let's do this. It's been a great show. Talked about a lot. Let's do what we do best. Put the show to bed next with our guy Denton Day as we wrap this bad boy up here on Westwood One Sports Night.
0: Watch out. San Antonio went into Madison Square Garden and won. Don't crown the Knicks just yet. It's a 2-1 series. Can the Spurs even it up? Game 4 tomorrow night. Westwood One Sports.
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0: Here's Linnell Willingham.
1: You're at the Big Four, Scott. This is Westwood One Sports Tonight. I am Linnell Willingham, and I love this song. 310-840-4910 is the number if you want to chime in before we put this bad boy to bed here tonight. What a show it has been. Appreciate you all chiming in on the phones the way that you always do. I'm excited for the finals later on tonight, man. We get to Kang and North Kakalaki back in the saddle. I'm sure we're going to talk plenty of Carolina Hurricanes tomorrow. Mike, get ready to put that damn horn to use, my friend, because Josh is going to come on here later on tonight. It's probably going to be insufferable. So excited to have him back in the saddle as we react to biggest NBA Finals game in a long, long time when you consider what is at stake. If San Antonio falls 3-1, it's over. Basically, right? It's going to be all but over. Unless San Antonio can channel their inner 2016 Cavs. But who knows? Who knows with that one, man? I'm excited to see Wemby, though, once again in the pressure cooker. I'm excited to see these youngsters once again in the pressure cooker. And then, you know whose response I'm most eager to see? Carl Anthony Towns, man. 11 points on 10 field goal attempts on Monday night in game number 3. That's not going to cut it moving forward for the big cat. That rawr very much turned into a meow in game number 3. We have business to take care of. We wrap the show up same way each and every night here on Westwood One Sports Night. Super producer, my advocate, Denton Day Heyman, puts the show to bed.
2: I'm on a James Harden run of coffee drinking right now, and I'm not thrilled with it.
1: When you say a James Harden run, like, is that like good James or bad James?
2: It's like I'd be trying a bunch of different coffees the way he tried a bunch of different teams, and I still have yet to come away with the victory in times of need. And that's not fun to deal with, Linnell. There's you're not a coffee guy, but I'm trying to, you know, we're working on it. Yeah. Everybody has a flaw, so we'll fix that for you. I'm a big coffee guy. I enjoy a good cup of coffee. And there's like 3 or 4 walkable coffee shops that I really enjoy from my apartment. And every single one of them that I've had in the last week has been bad. Like every single one of them. Certain things aren't in the drink that I ordered in the drink. Sometimes the ratio is not good. So it's happened 3 separate occasions at 3 spots. Well, 2 spots that are really good. 1 spot employs high schoolers to make coffee. And I don't want a high schooler making my coffee. So that's on me. So I took matters into my own hands.
1: Uh-huh.
2: We were at Commander's training camp today, or OTAs. I keep calling it training camp. I sound like such a casual. We were at OTAs today. There's a grocery store nearby. I needed some gas, went over, got some gas, and I was like, you know what? I've had bad coffee the past week. Let me get an iced coffee from the coffee section in the grocery store. It's at a Harris Teeter. They have a little section by the creamers. You get iced coffee, right? And I love a specific brand called La Colombe. So I was like, let me go get some of that. And then I'm going to be wired for the show tonight. I needed a nap, took a nap. But after the nap, I was going to have this coffee, right? So I get the coffee, drive home, take my nap. Nap, fantastic. Was out for like 2 hours. It was wonderful.
1: It's great.
2: I crack the coffee open, pour myself the coffee, take a sip of the coffee. It's watered down. Even the manufactured iced coffee is watered down. I feel
1: so
2: like
1: how could that happen?
2: God that is telling me to like, drink tea. He's like, listen, the coffee ain't for you this week, son. You got to get on the tea. It's not. When everything is run by a machine, they screw the ratios up.
1: So that's the problem. So you need to find... You need to develop a relationship with the barista or barista.
2: I need to stop being lazy. I literally have coffee that I could have just made every single day that I got a coffee order messed up.
1: What Is there like a, I guess I eat fast food instead of cooking sometimes. I shouldn't do that. What's the like special part about walking to the coffee shop? Is it the walk to the coffee shop?
2: Oh, the vibes are immaculate.
1: Yeah.
2: Okay. See, that I apologize. I didn't realize I hadn't talked to someone that's never been to a coffee shop before. The vibes in a coffee shop are immaculate.
1: Is it like jazz music and warm-smelling scents?
2: No. Sometimes they play like Pink.
1: Pink.
2: Like
1: my name's
2: artist.
1: Pink, and it's really nice to meet you. You've been recommended to me by some people. Hey!
2: Do you not know who Pink is?
1: Oh, whoa, it feels illegal.
2: That's not Pink. I don't think that's Pink. Sometimes they'll play like Taylor Swift. But the vibes are, it's great. The smell of a coffee shop.
1: Okay.
2: You haven't experienced life's many joys. Somebody needs to pop your coffee cherry. I need you to get with a baddie that loves coffee.
1: So, that's my problem. I think a lot of my issues in life is, I don't know.
2: No baddies.
1: I don't know how to pick them in. Yeah, there aren't. I wouldn't say no baddies. There aren't. I don't want to get called misogynistic here tonight. I get that DM every other night from you all, so I'll tread lightly here. We are going to do that this summer, though, Dan. Like, at some point, we will have me try coffee live on the air. You recommended we do it as, like, just a social feature where it's just a video only. I think we got to do it live. I think we got to do it live. I think we got to get sales to get on this. I need every major, you know, coffee chain in America to send us Keurigs, and we're gonna make
2: your apartment's just bombarded with separate Keurigs.
1: Yeah, no, right? Like,
2: you have, we're just gonna Keurigs.
1: Try. I'm just gonna try to make it a thing and make it work. Can you describe like what coffee tastes like to me? Like
2: heaven
1: compared to any drink?
2: Bliss, orgasmic, borderline erotic.
1: But what is it? But what is it taste like? Like, what's the flavor?
2: I mean, it depends what you put in it. Like, I do an iced vanilla latte, so you get the notes of vanilla in there. Or if I'm at home, I do a cortado, which is just less milk, so you get more like the coffee flavor. But it depends. Honestly, it depends what region of the world it comes from, because there, like, if it's from Colombia, it's going to taste a certain way. If it's from like Ethiopia, it tastes another way. If it's from Nicaragua or Guatemala or Hawaii, like, there's a lot of different factors that go into it. And I'm just nerding out about coffee.
1: That's how, I just never knew that you were like our coffee aficionado.
2: Yeah.
1: Our brew insider, didn't they?
2: I'd be tripping on like barista competitions sometimes. That's my weird rabbit hole.
1: And Kevin Love likes to watch Larry Bird highlights stoned out of his mind. So we all have our weird vices that we get into. My weird vice is coming to do sports radio with you all night. We appreciate you all being here with us tonight. Thank you to Mike. Thank you to Denton Day. Thank you to Vic Tafer. Thank you to Gary Washburn. The Drake Toll Show is next.
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0: Yes. Welcome in. Welcome back. It is the Drake Toll Show. John Lund in for Drake on Westwood One Sports and Westwood One Sports app. However you are accessing the show, there's lots of ways. Sirius XM 375. You could just go to westwoodonesports.com, download the Westwood One Sports app. That would be very advisable because then you can get all the shows, not only the Drake Toll Show this morning, but Jim Rome, Black and Abdallah, Curtis's favorite. You better, you bet all of the shows, all of the time. Just download the Westwood One Sports app. Good morning, good morning, good morning. Apparently officials are on the mind of everybody. We will explain that situation in about 20 minutes past the hour. But as Curtis and I were just talking about, Addie is here, Curtis is here. All we really want to do today is talk about hash browns, your car breaking down, your doctor's appointment, and then I guess we could just go home.
1: You know, I think that's a good show. I think that would sell. Morning, I think that would sell ads.
0: Absolutely. By the way, you can see us, and we all three of us look beautiful this morning on the Drake Toll YouTube channel. So make sure that you check us all out. We all just look. I'm not. No offense to anybody, but I think we're all haggard today. I just have no idea, but we're all just Addie and I are in hats. Curtis looks good though. Curtis looks like he showered. You and I, not so much. Not so much.
2: Yeah. Like,
0: today, no, I don't mean to go on a tangent to start the show because I know it's the NBA Finals. The Stanley Cup Finals were awesome last night. There's a lot of baseball to talk about. Aaron Donald coming back, and you know Adam Schefter said some stuff. The president in Game 3, we still haven't talked that out. So there's a lot. We understand that. We understand how this goes, but we have to establish this first. I think you probably had the worst day yesterday, but the great thing is my family's out of town, which is amazing. Two kids gone. My wife, she's not up listening, so I can say this. It's just glorious. The whole house, I can do what I want. It's a pigsty. Dishes are all over the place. I had pizza for breakfast, lunch, and dinner. It's 150 degrees in Phoenix, so I don't have any clothing. Like, come on, I haven't washed clothes. Like, I'm just walking around. The dog's looking at me like, could you put that away? Like, could you something? Could you just something?
3: I doubled the size of it, you dumb person.
0: So anyway, so that's what's going on in my house. If someone walked into my house, that's the only thing. The only reason I clean the house right now is because if I died, I would not want people to see this house like this. So anyway, I digress. But the dog thinks it can sleep. So the dog slept basically right on top of me. So I honestly got zero sleep. I had Otter Pops for breakfast because they were in the freezer. I thought Otter Pops sound good because it's 110 degrees outside. And then they happen to have construction driving. And I told you, I never can remember driving in at 1:30 in the morning. And so you actually had to concentrate. And I did run over some cones anyway. So anyway, I made it. But that's nothing compared to your day yesterday, which is worse. You had a little car breakdown car trouble.
1: Oh, my gosh. And I should have known. I should have known. So you want to know how stupid I was after the show yesterday?
3: What?
1: So I went to McDonald's, and I did not get a McGriddle. I actually got the big breakfast with hotcakes because I deserved that. I earned that. And so then I have to drive
0: after the fasting. After the fasting.
1: Yeah. So I was like, I didn't eat breakfast yesterday. It's time to feast today.
4: Which, did the doctor notice anything, by the way?
1: No, but
4: of course not.
1: I did get my levels back on certain things, and it explains why I'm so tired all the time. Apparently, when I look at it, I'm like, oh, I might be dying, actually. I might be dying. This might be, I could fall over any second now. So I'm just waiting for her to report back on them.
0: I'm sure it has nothing to do with the drinking, the softball, the no sleep, but yeah, okay.
1: That's yeah, right.
0: It's the cream
1: right.
0: and the coffee, of course.
1: Right.
0: Yeah, yeah.
1: No, but I went and got pancakes, and then I had an appointment. I'm going to therapy, right? And so I'm on my way. I had to fill up with gas. I get out, I'm like, oh, it smells like syrup. I'm like, is that me? The pancakes? No. I don't know why I thought that. That's coolant. It's coolant. My car's overheating. So I show up to therapy. She's like, how you doing? I was like, well, I think my car's dying. She's like, well, that's stressful. And I was like, yeah. I was like, I have to go after this. So, yes, $1,200 later, the car's overheating. Got to replace a whole bunch of stuff. Is there ever a good time for car things to go, like, wrong? Even if you've saved up for it. Right?
0: No. No. There's never. The Saturday before last, my mom was in town. It was awesome. We were going to this farmer's market. So we go to leave, and she's gonna buy breakfast. I'm excited. I hadn't eaten yet. You know, mom's in town. It's like, I'm going to have like 19 drinks at breakfast. It's going to be glorious. All of a sudden, I start driving down the road. I look back. My tire's flat. Ran over a nail. And then, of course, the tire place is like, yeah, your tires are shot. You're going to need four. So $1,400 later. And then they send me a survey. how did you like the service at the tire place? I'm like, really? There wasn't enough F's in the I'm like, you don't want a Google review.
4: Too soon, too soon.
0: Right now. God.
4: Didn't read the
0: I
4: room.
0: You got a flat tire. You charged me like $1,500 for, you just completely robbed me because you know that I just ran over a nail. You told me I needed four tires and it's $1,600 and they've sent like 8 emails to me. You haven't reviewed us yet. You haven't reviewed us yet. I'm like, you don't want a review from me. Finally went, okay, you want a review? I'll give you a review. Yeah, worst. The worst.
1: No, it's so
0: there's
1: funny.
0: Never good time.
1: No, I walk in there and he's like, hey, you're the radio girl. I'm like, yes.
2: Yeah.
1: If I call you later today to tell you about like the issues, are you going to be taking your nap? I was like, wow, you really remembered this. But it was just, he's like, how much do you love this car? And I'm like, I love not having a car payment. It's a paid off car. And he's like, I think the money that you're about to put into it to fix all these other things are just going to be like, it's going to cost more. And I was like, this is great. This is great. This is wonderful. And then I start cracking jokes and stuff. He's like, you're really funny. I was like, no, I'm just stressed out. And this is better than me just like yelling and cussing you out right now. So, yeah.
0: But no break? Like, okay, he likes you. He knows you. You're funny. And then you get no break? Like, did he help you?
1: I got 20% off last time I was there. So I'm hoping that maybe this time. I pick up the car today. I got to go pick it up today.
0: You got to be charming.
1: Yeah.
0: You're gonna have to shower too. You're gonna have to look.
1: I'm gonna have to put on the whole act.
5: I'm coming.
0: Yeah. Absolutely. You're gonna have to walk in there like bat some eyelashes. Like you're gonna have to do the whole thing. I can't do that. You know. Plus, by the way, when I got my flat tires, I had my dog with me, and I'm sitting in the place, and all these people are. You know, I'm in the worst mood ever. And this guy is next to me. This is the other thing too. Sorry to go on a tangent. I swear, we got to get to the NBA finals. Everybody who, when you're at a place getting your car fixed, everybody just, the default setting is, let's talk about cars. And so this guy starts talking to me about old Corvettes. And after about 10 minutes, I finally just go, man, I'm not a car guy. Because I'm not, like, I'm not a huge car guy. I mean, the 55 has this, and it has the four banger, and it, and it's like, I'm in the worst mood possible. I kept walking the dog outside. It was 100 degrees. I'm like, just to get away. And then I'd come back in, and he would remember right where he left off and start talking about Corvettes again. And I was like, could I look any more disinterested to this guy? And he just keeps going through the stop sign and keeps talking about Corvettes.
4: That's like when anyone tries to talk sports to me. If I'm not at work in sports and I don't want to talk about it.
0: Right.
4: At all.
0: Unbelievable. Well, I can't wait. I can't wait to hear. You're going to have to text this. You're going to have to tell us how this worked out today. Now everybody's going to want to know what happened with the car today.
1: I had to cancel my bowling lesson. I had a bowling lesson for me. I'm trying to do stuff for me. That was what we worked on in therapy.
4: No self-care, no.
1: And then I was like, hey, got to cancel this. Just kidding. God doesn't want me to be happy. Lessons? Yeah,
0: I give you a ton of credit on bowling lessons, man.
1: I'm trying to get back into it.
0: Most people just get drunk and throw it down and just whatever.
1: I'm bowling nationals next year, so I have to lock back in.
0: Really?
1: Because I really haven't bowled competitively since like college, so I need to get back in.
6: Ignore the whole.
0: Like you and Chris Paul. Wow,
1: yeah.
0: That's pretty awesome.
1: I know. Man. Mookie Betts,
0: you're
1: very
0: the whole package, man.
1: I'm like Mookie Betts.
0: Very nice. Bowling's underrated, man. You ever? Who's the guy that did the crotch chop? What was that guy's name? Remember that guy, the
1: oh
0: bowler that did the crotch chop?
1: Who do you
0: chop?
1: Think you are, I am?
0: That guy's name. Yeah, whatever that guy's
1: Pete
0: name.
1: Weber.
0: Anyway, all right. All right, we'll get more into that kind of stuff. We just had to kind of clear the palate there for a minute because we had a couple of different things going on. We'll get back to all those kind of things. Welcome to Drake Toll Show. John Lund in for Drake. Of course, Addie and Curtis are here as well. You could be our first caller, by the way, 310-840-4910. You want to talk some NBA Finals? We'll get into the officiating in about 20 minutes past the hour. It always goes like this, but we'll explain. I got to go back. I know you guys did this yesterday, but all I could think of was you guys during the whole Trump thing, because both of your Trumps, I think, are 10s. Addie's is out of this world. It might be the best I've heard. I mean, there's a lot of people that do it. Alec Baldwin does a really good one. What is it? Hammond on Saturday Night Live. Shane Gillis does a really good one. But I think you're right up there with everybody. The thing that amazes me, not

0: Madison Square Garden. People were upset, all this kind of stuff. So, of course, during the national anthem, ESPN flips to the president, which was also on the big screen at MSG, Madison Square Garden, and a chorus, just a boo. Like, it's not mistakable in any way, shape, or form. Like, it is not mistakable. And he's saluting and keeps his composure, whatever. And then they catch up to him afterwards. He's going on to Air Force One, and they say to him, "So what did you think of the icy reception you got at the game?" And he says, "Oh, that was the greatest reception ever. No president has ever gotten a reception like that. It was unbelievable." In fact, and then these people come on to these news talk channels, and they say, "Yeah, it was just an amazing reception that he got." And it was like, really? Like, really? And he's so good. I have to give him credit at this. He's so good at believing himself that I think that it's in his head. And there's people like this who are just compulsive liars. And he just, like, says to these people, "It was the greatest reception that a president's ever gotten. It was amazing. I thought it was just amazing." And then he goes into the game itself and all that kind of stuff. So it turned out like most people thought it was going to be, that live in reality. But he has this amazing ability to just say things, and then he says it, believes it, and then everybody around him believes it, and it's unbelievable. And I'm just sitting there going, that is a hell of a skill. That is a hell of a skill.
1: I'm going to start doing that. I'm going to start doing that.
2: You should.
1: I'm going to start just saying random stuff on here, and everybody's going to believe me because I said it. And I'm going to say it with authority. Oh.
0: I think that's what he does. I think that's what Screamin' Ace does. I think that's the thing. Like, that's just what you do. And people are like, and then what you start doing is you start going, like, I was like, did he really get booed? Maybe he didn't get booed. Maybe
1: I did not get booed. Those were woos. You heard woos. People are saying he was booed. Why would I be booed? I'm from New York. They were wooing me. You know who they were booing? They were booing Sleepy Joe. Sleepy Joe was asleep at the game. That was not me. That was not me. The fake news media will tell you I was asleep. No, I was wide awake. No one is the most awake. No one is the most alert. That's why I got wooed. Wow.
3: I doubled the size of it, you dumb person.
1: Wow, I got one in there pretty early.
0: That's a 10 out of 10.
1: Thank you.
0: I mean, honestly, and we're asking you to do this at what time is it even? It's 13 minutes past the hour. It is early. That is very impressive. I don't care Alec Baldwin. I don't care Shane Gillis. I don't care whoever has the best one. That was amazing.
1: Thank you.
0: He did fall asleep, and then he denied that he fell asleep. He was like, I was on cocaine. I don't know how I can fall asleep.
1: This guy, I'm the most alert. I'm the most alert. That's me blinking. I'm blinking. Do you not blink?
0: Look, we're showing it on the YouTube. You got to see this on the Drake Toll Show. Plus, it looks like James Dolan, the Knicks owner, is asleep right next to him.
1: He is.
0: Like, I don't know.
1: Then we have this one. And then we have this one. Long blinks, very long blinks, guys.
4: And blinks.
1: He's just blinking.
0: It was the world's longest blink. I don't know what you're talking about. Anyway, non-political. This is not a political show. It's just, come on, man. I mean, everything that came out of Game 3, I'm sorry. When they talk about this, you know, Game 3, is it going to be Wemby's 32? Is it going to be Brunson's 30-something? Is it going to be, you know... maybe it'll be people who were on the side, whatever the case may be. But, I mean, that was just that was the number one story. Now, having said that, there was a game that it was actually played in Game 3. And we're going to get into this in about 6 minutes. We'll talk about the officials. I just want people to make up their mind. We'll get into that in just a second. It's too soft officiating, too hard officiating. But as far as the game itself, and your notes today, by the way, I got to show this to people. They're just, look at how extensive these notes are. But the biggest thing is, beyond who was at the game and beyond the president, beyond this and that, Carl Anthony Towns, going into Game 3 in the first two games of the series, he was the MVP. And in Game 3, it was like, hello, is this thing on? And Wemby dominated. So I don't want to oversimplify this whole thing, but it seems to me, like, Jalen Brunson has been extremely inefficient. He's shooting like 37%, 31% from three, but he hits the shots when they matter. But it comes down to, I think, to be overly simplistic and every, you know, because you have 18 hours to fill, you know, SportsCenter's there and inside the NBA's there and all these different people have a job to do. So they've got to all fill in this time. But let's just really boil this thing down. If Wemby shows up for four quarters, which sometimes he does and sometimes he doesn't because he's 22, San Antonio's got a heck of a chance. If Carl Anthony Towns is what he was in Game 3, New York has no chance. I mean, it's pretty simple, isn't it? that's overly simplistic, maybe. And good night, everybody. After, you know, hey, welcome to the NBA Finals. Here's what

0: going to happen. If Carl Anthony Towns is really good, the Knicks are going to win. If Wemby's really good, the Spurs are going to win. Back to you. Like, that's really it. And then whatever the 18 other hours of fluff that you have to talk about is fine. But doesn't it just come down to essentially that?
1: That's like, what Mike Brown said. He just needs to get more touches. Really, I'm like, all right. And more on that at 8 a.m.
0: Thank you. Yeah, Mike Brown walked right into that one. Touch yourself. Thank you, Mike Brown.
2: But really, big gooner.
0: I mean, honestly, I mean, we've got like 80 hours of programming and starting now. I'm sure, you know, whenever Screamin' A starts screaming and Mike Greenberg and all the other different people that got to talk about this thing, you know, backwards, forwards, and upside down. But that Wemby scored 32. He was great from the start. He could still be better, by the way, if he had any kind of low post game. But okay. But Carl Anthony Towns just disappeared. It was just. He just wasn't there, and I think it really comes down to that. We're going to talk more about Game 4, obviously. We've got hours to fill as well, so it can't be that simplistic, but it kind of seems like it.
1: So we'll just replay that
0: segment. Give us your thoughts on that. Yeah, we'll really, we could just do that for 2 hours, and then we'll just flip in some personal information, and the show can be over. But anyway, 310-840-4910, if you would like to be our first and maybe only caller of the day. I wish we had stuff to give away. It's always famous in radio. I don't know what I have here. I could send somebody something. I have some lip stuff. Oh. I can send you. I have half a Diet Mountain Dew. I have a charger that I don't think works. Like, I can put that all in a package if you want to be our first caller of the day. And
1: Curtis will send you a love letter. Curtis will send you a love letter. He'll even kiss it. Curtis will send you
3: absolutely not
1: a handwritten letter.
0: No. That would be a, you know what? I think we could get a caller if Curtis would just autograph anything. Like, is there anything in that studio Curtis could autograph?
1: I will send someone some Big Sin fur, some Sinatra fur.
0: Oh, yes. That'll do it. There is a freak out there that's like, this is Eddie's cat. This is Eddie's cat. She touched this fur.
3: Totally take that the wrong way.
0: Right? I mean, look at the chat room right now. I guarantee you. Like, the stuff I was just showing, they're like, no interest whatsoever. Curtis love letter, no interest whatsoever. Then Addie says, I'll send you some cat fur.
4: I'm coming.
0: Guarantee that chat room, the Drake Toll Show on YouTube.
2: Big gooner.
0: There's people going, okay, what's the number again? 310-840-4910. If you would like some cat fur, call now. It was touched by Addie. It's from Addie's cat. That's it. Is there hair balls laying around, or would you have to cut the
1: no,
0: hair?
1: No, I think I would have to, like, pet her.
3: Not the 90s.
1: I think I'd have to pet her and then just, like, you know.
0: Put a hairball in an envelope and send it to somebody. I promise.
1: With love.
0: Call now. Lines are up and call now. 310-840-4910. All right. Make your choice here. Some people were upset about the Oklahoma City series because they were calling too many fouls. Now they're not calling enough fouls. Which is it? We'll get into that conversation coming up next. The Drake Toll Show. John Lund in for Drake. Addie and Curtis are here as well. On Westwood One Sports and the Westwood One Sports app.
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4: Welcome back. Drake Toll Show. What is today? Wednesday? Happy Wednesday. Hope you're all well. Happy hump day. John Lund in for Drake. He'll be back the rest of the week, Thursday, Friday, tomorrow. Eddie and Curtis are here as well. I think we might have our caller of the day, which is amazing. Lots of different ways you can hang out with us today. We appreciate it. Sirius XM 375. Please download the Westwood One Sports app so you can get all the shows anytime you want. And, of course, if you'd like to see us, and we are all bright-eyed and bushy-tailed today, the Drake Toll Show on YouTube. Before we get out to our caller of the day, cream in that coffee. You don't have anything, right? You don't have to go to the doctor today.
5: Fast? No, this is a brand new day. Yeah, no, a lot of cream.
4: Okay. Yeah, looks nice, too. I can see the steam coming off it. Looks very nice. Nice coffee. All right, ladies and gentlemen, girls of all ages, somebody apparently wants cat fur, 310-840-4910 on the Westwood One Sports Talk and Text Line. Don't spit up your coffee. I just saw you say that. I don't know if he mentioned this, but right away, on Monday, we didn't get any calls, and I said, by the way, we'll get to officiating in the NBA in just one moment, okay? Pick your side here. It was too easy, now it's too tough, or it's too tough, now it's too easy, whatever. We'll get into that in just a second. But Michael in Dallas has graced us with his presence. Michael, welcome to the Drake Toll Show here on Westwood One Sports. Before you get into your thought here, did you call because we said anybody who called could get cat fur? Does that motivate you?
6: No? Y'all are giving away diamond cut jeans.
4: We are. Whatever you want. From Addie's closet, actually. Would you be interested in that? So stay on the line when you get off. And I'd like to apologize as well. Curtis, I heard did not treat you fairly, did not grab your name right away. We at Westwood One Sports are into customer service, so we apologize. I'd like to apologize on behalf of the entire
6: network. I heard she needs a little help getting a hot inspection sticker.
4: Yeah, can you help her with that? Hot inspection.
6: I know somebody. Her vehicle
4: Yeah. Yeah. If you could help pass the inspection, get that down at $1,200 down. She's shaking her head. Yes. So that sounds good. What was on your mind today? What did you call to talk about besides cat fur?
6: I really want to get to my Cowboys hot sports opinions, but I will stay with the topic.
4: First, I know you're in Dallas. You said hot sports opinion. That's the ticket in Dallas. That's one of their mantras. What do you got, man? Give us your thought. Let's go.
6: Well, I want to get to the Cowboys, but first, I saw on the gram, someone leaked the NBA champions from 2015 to 2030. And so it says that this year the Spurs are going to win, next year is going to be the Thunder, then the Magic in 2008, Rockets in 2029, and then my Dallas Mavericks 2030. Am I getting fooled by AI?
4: No, I'm a conspiracy theorist, man. In fact, I'm wearing a tinfoil hat right now. I mean, I'm definitely a conspiracy theorist. I'm with you, brother. I'm with you.
6: I don't normally believe anything I see on the internet, but what are the odds that we trade Luka to L.A. and get nothing back, and then magically we just move up in the draft?
4: Yeah, it's pretty strange. Pretty strange. I would agree with you there. What's your hot sport opinion on the Cowboys? What do you got?
6: Okay, well, your Dak is breaking up with his fiance, right?
4: Yeah.
6: So he's not going to be as distracted, you know.
4: Mm-hmm.
6: I'm going to skip the preseason, but week one, we're playing the New York Giants. I see that as a W. Then the Commanders in week two, that's an automatic W. Ravens, who knows who's going to be their quarterback by then. Dak's going to outplay them at home, W. Then the Texans come in.
4: Go through the whole schedule.
6: We go to the Texans. Excuse me?
4: No, keep going. You're on a roll. Keep going.
6: Well, the Cowboys are on a roll. By now, what are we, 4-0, 5-0? Packers, we're playing in Green Bay. Of course we're going to win that. The Eagles, okay, we might lose that one. Cardinals, we're winning that one. Colts, we're winning that one. 49ers, going to be close. We're going to cover the spread. Yep. We're going to lose that one. So we've lost two.
4: Cover the spread, yep.
6: Basically, I'm thinking the Cowboys are going to be 15-2? Now that it's a 17-game season?
4: Yep.
5: Yep. Also win $1 million.
4: Michael, thank you for the call. We appreciate it. Have a great day. There is our one caller, ladies and gentlemen, boys and girls, all ages. That is Michael in Dallas.
0: He was asleep right now.
4: He just did every team. He did every team on the Cowboys schedule. 15-2. Said he could fix your car for a nominal fee. Apparently, I think that's what I remember him saying.
5: I think
4: what term did he use?
5: Yeah, he said a hot inspection. Hot inspection.
4: Oh, yeah, he said a hot inspection.
2: Ignore the hole.
5: The other thing he's also missing, by the way, the Dak Prescott thing. Isn't he also going out with, like, his wife's bridesmaid now?
7: Yeah.
5: Is that not more of a distraction?
4: Plus, Jerry Jones doesn't want to win, man. He just wants to do contract negotiations in a public way with George Pickens. That's all he wants to do. Not that we were going to do. He was going through every game. He was going through, like, he started with the first game, and I thought, okay, yeah, the opener gets the Giants. That's interesting, John Harbaugh. And then he goes, and week two, and week three, and
5: can I start doing that with the Astros schedule, the rest of the Astros schedule? Can I do that, actually? Can we take a moment so I can go game by game?
4: Do it right now, and it'll take the rest of the show.
5: Angels, that should be a win. That should be a win. Not a win.
4: Oh, that was just amazing. That was amazing. I like it. There's our caller of the day. Sorry, that's it. If you missed it, you missed it. And I don't even think he knew about cat fur. I think he just was like, whatever. So anyway, that was
2: big gooner.
4: That was good.
5: So the cat fur is still available to anyone. You could still call it. The cat fur is still up for grabs.
4: Just not sure if you could ever beat that call. So, all right, we have to make a decision on officiating. And this is as old. I don't know why everyone acts surprised by this. So this is how it works. And Phil Jackson of the Lakers or Bulls was the master of it, because I covered all those series. And anytime the Bulls or Lakers would lose a game, you could count on it right after the game, and the media would laugh about it. Well, Phil Jackson's going to come to the podium in the finals, and he's going to talk about officiating, because you try to curry favor with the officials. It's the oldest trick in the book. So was the Wemby hit on Brunson a foul? Yeah. Was the, I think it was Castle, right, that basically body blocked him, Jalen Brunson, late in that game? Was that a foul? Yeah. They reviewed it. They didn't say that it was a flagrant foul. But this is how this works. So San Antonio loses the first two games. They get extra physical. They did it against OKC. People complain. So let's review even a little bit more. Oklahoma City and SGA are getting all these calls, right? And everybody's complaining. Oh, this is terrible. Oh, this isn't the playoffs. Oh, this isn't the NBA. So the officials are getting criticized for calling too many fouls. Then the Knicks get down. The Knicks actually lose a game, and now we're getting this whole thing about officials. They're not calling flagrants, this and this and this. It's part of the strategy. The Spurs came into this game thinking, we're going to be physical with Jalen Brunson. And the history of the playoffs, to remind everybody, is little point guards and stuff like that, for years, they weren't supposed to go in where the big trees are. They weren't supposed to go into the middle. And now, if you're San Antonio, one of the things you're doing, and they're doing a really nice job against Brunson throughout the series, I mean, he's scoring, but he's not efficiently doing it, is that they're trying to basically tell him, dude, you're not welcome inside. That's what has happened in the finals and the playoffs for as long as anyone can remember. And now, whether it's Jose Alvarado, who's kind of irrelevant, or whether it's Mike Brown, who's supposed to do this, they're complaining about the officiating. Now, my question is, will it work? And how much does it matter? Like, because officiating, I don't like talking about officiating because it's low-hanging fruit. Because essentially what happens is fans don't want to complain about their own team because they've got a jersey or they've got a vested interest and they love their guys. And so what do? They look at the Zebras and they complain about them. So will this work? Sometimes it does, sometimes it doesn't. I think the league, I could be wrong in this completely, of course. That's what I do. I'm wrong. But it seems to me that sometime around game six of the OKC series, the league said to the officials, hey, man, swallow the whistle a little bit more. This is the playoffs. Let's play a little bit more physical. And all of a sudden, San Antonio started winning because they're a more physical team. SGA kept flopping on the floor and looked around, and he said, I guess I'm not going to get these calls, so he quit flopping. And I'm not saying team players don't. Wemby has, Brunson has. It's part of the game, and I get that. But there's a fine line, as Adam Silver said a couple of weeks ago with McAfee, between selling the call and flopping. And now it's kind of gone the other way, which I like. I like the physicality. I like the message sending, which is don't come in here, because it intimidates players. And Brunson stops driving, even though he hasn't. He's been really good about it. But the overall question that I have for people is, like, how do you want it? Do you want the officials to call everything every time a guy falls on the floor? or do you want the game to be physical as the playoffs always have been? Because this is par for the course when the coach and the players of the losing team complain about officiating so they can get calls in the next game. I'm just reminding everybody of that.
5: I'm the queen of wanting to blame officials because as a Saints fan, you know, missed PI call, LA Rams.
4: Oh, that was terrible.
5: Anyways, okay.
4: Yeah.
5: But at the same
0: time. Over it.
5: I'm not. No, no. Actually, that'll be next week's topic at therapy. No, but at the same time, you don't really want to throw stones at glass houses. It's like there are certain games where they will go your way and they will go the other team's way. I just wouldn't bring it up because, okay, now that you brought it up, guess what? Now you got a target on your back, in my opinion, whether you think so or not. Like, just, yes, it's happening. There's going to be missed calls. It's the playoffs. People want to see, like, more physicality because other than a couple people who said it's getting a little too physical, I think it's actually fun to watch. It's fun to watch out there. I don't want to see people. That was just a slight, just had to sneak that one in there. It's more fun to see that than to see people flopping and falling on the ground. That's why I have a hard time watching other sports like soccer, where I love hockey because I'm like, yeah, just throw that guy into the glass and then just put your hands up and then go right back out there. And hockey, you got people super gluing their fingers back together because they're bleeding. Whereas, you know, like SGA or soccer players, they're just on the ground. I'm like, okay, this is pathetic at this point. So, in my opinion, yes, you can always blame the refs for certain calls, but it doesn't make up the entire game. There were things that happened in between leading up to that moment where that was the reason why you lost. That's why you lost. We talked about it. Carl Anthony Towns, if he played better than he did before, then okay, maybe they would have won that game because they didn't lose by a lot. The games before that, we said when Wimby's on, that team is going to win. Like, and he kind of turned it up a little bit and they won, but it wasn't like top notch Wimby. Like, oh my God, this guy is a saint. So I don't just think it's the officiating. Yes, it can impact some things, but it doesn't make the whole game.
4: No, this is gamesmanship. And I'm amazed by this, that people act surprised every time this happens. If the game is called a different way tonight, then what's going to happen is San Antonio is going to complain. I mean, they're all trying to get the officials on their side. And look, officials are human beings. By the way, in game three, I didn't think anyone was overwhelmed. Like, the Spurs always come out. They've done this in the Oklahoma City series. For as young as they are, they're really resilient. It's just whether they can hang on a lot of times, but I thought they might be overwhelmed. I know in the first segment, we talked about Trump and game three and all that kind of stuff, and people were talking about it as a distraction, but I'm interested to see game four in terms of how the Knicks come out, because I thought that this would be intimidating. But then I thought about this for a second. I thought to myself, if you go to a regular game and there's just these angry drunk fans sitting courtside, you don't know who they are, versus like, you know, Chalamet and Adam Sandler and Ben Stiller and his wife and Tracy Morgan. Like, I start thinking to myself, like, those people aren't really intimidating. They're stars, but you'd rather have like Joe Sixpack sitting courtside and yelling all sorts of profanities and things at players to kind of get their head, because they don't do that. You know, it's kind of like all these people who have the lower seats. Sometimes it's kind of a disadvantage because, like, they're not going to yell and scream and disrespect. In fact, Ben Stiller came out, because I'm sure we can get into this a little bit later on in the show, but like, there was big fights after the game between Knicks and Spurs fans.
5: Always,
4: like, all these videos
5: always
4: came out. And Ben Stiller, I'm paraphrasing Ben Stiller, but he essentially says, can't we all just get along, essentially. he goes Rodney King and goes, can't we all just get along? And so, you know, they're not all, I thought, you know, if I'm San Antonio and I see Ben Stiller over there, after a minute, it's like, that's cool, but it's not like he's screaming profanities at me. He can't. Like, he's a public figure. He's not going to yell at me. So it's not all that intimidating, the people they have courtside. Like, if you went back in the days, like in Oakland, they had like the Violator and you know, all these different weirdos, these freaky people throwing beer on you. Like, that's kind of intimidating. Knicks, really, it's not intimidating. Anyway, are you getting some fur from the cat right now?
5: That's Michael, my roommate's cat. I don't know if that's worth as much as Big Sin fur.
4: No, there's no way it is. Anyway, give me some thoughts. You can always hit me up at John Lund Radio, 24/7, 365. How do you want the officiating in this series? I think it's been fine. I think that every time a team loses, they just hit the low-hanging fruit, and we'll see how the game is officiated tonight. All right, one of the big stories, and this is unbelievable. I guess in college athletics now, you can pretty much get away with anything. We'll talk about it next. It's the Drake Toll Show, John Lund, Addie Curtis, the whole crew here on Westwood One Sports and the Westwood One Sports app.
0: The Stanley Cup Finals is knotted up at 2 apiece. Let's now play a best-of-three series, shall we? The Hurricanes are back home. Can the Golden Knights steal one on the road? Game 5 is tomorrow night. Westwood One Sports.
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1: What's happening? Thanks for joining us at the Drake Till Show. John London for Drake. Drake will be back tomorrow and Thursday. We appreciate hanging out with us. Look, I gave out the number. Curtis just isn't, he's not going to pick it up. 310-840-4910. We had such a successful call with Michael, who gave us the entire Dallas Cowboys schedule. That's going to be a win. That's going to be a loss. He did not mention cat fur, by the way. We're giving away cat fur for the first successful caller. We already had one, but I think somebody named James was calling, but Curtis is far too busy. He's busy doing stuff, man. He's just far
2: too busy. Put someone on hold. Please answer the phone. Curtis, please. Okay, this is actually driving me nuts, and I'm like, I'm actually about to lose
3: it. Well, it's actually kind of fun now.
2: No, Curtis, come on. Answer the phone.
1: Oh, the show within the show is absolutely amazing. All right. We might get to one. We might not. Thank you for listening to us today, and thank you for viewing SiriusXM 375. I could suggest that you would download the Westwood One Sports app, and if you'd like to go to the Drake Toll Show on YouTube, you can see us live there as well, and I don't think we've ever looked better. So if we take a call, great. If we don't, we'll see. Can anyone please explain to me, like I'm a five-year-old, this whole Brendan Sorsby situation? If you're not into the latest, and by the way, Addie did an amazing job with her notes today. So a judge who, by the way, is from Texas Tech in Lubbock, Texas, where Texas Tech is located, has granted Brendan Sorsby an injunction to play this season. And, oh, by the way, the NCAA has appealed, obviously. And you know when this judge said that he will hear the appeal? Well, that would be February of 2027, which is after the football season. Like, honestly, this is somehow, like, to me, this is like a movie. Like, there are not very many rules. Like, because winning is so important, both in college and professional sports, there are very few actual rules. And maybe it's not number one. You guys can tell me if it's not. But right up there is you can't gamble. And not only can you not gamble, you can't gamble on your own team. And the reason why, for those going, why not? Because maybe there are those people out there. It just cuts at the fabric of the sport. So if you're going to say everybody can gamble, and certainly you can gamble on your team like Brendan Sorsby did, and lots of times he did it. And oh, by the way, he did the under and all. So you've got insider trading going on because you have information. But the biggest problem is that it rips the credibility away from your sport. Are they gambling? Are they not? We had a caller call up earlier. It was a tremendous call from Michael, who's basically a conspiracy theorist going, I got the list of the NBA champions through 2030. Do you want to hear who they are? You know, like so maybe it's WWE wrestling and I'm stupid because I am a conspiracy theorist to a point, but I believe this stuff's on the up and up. But one of the rules within the top couple is you cannot gamble and you cannot gamble on your own team. Pete Rose was banned for life. Kids in the NCAA, like, we've had kids suspended constantly for point shaving. So I guess if you can't suspend a kid for this, like, we've all made these jokes in the NIL, and it's the Wild West, and I've told this story before. I have a friend who's an agent who thinks this is the greatest thing ever, that it's added to his business. Like, he's a professional sports agent, but he gets kids right out of high school and there's no contracts. It's the Wild West. And he's told me it's nuts. It's not going to last forever. But for right now, he's making a ton of money off it. And he's kind of laughing at the whole thing because there's really no jurisdiction at all. And so essentially they find Brendan Sorsby's team finds a judge in Lubbock, Texas, where Texas Tech is, a Texas Tech alum, as all these judges are at this, wherever this place is. And he says, yep, you can play. And not only can you play, oh, yeah, NCAA is going to appeal this. We'll hear that in February, where it doesn't even matter because the guy's a senior. Like, you honestly can't make this stuff up. I'm almost at a loss of words because now it seems like to me like there's guys making jokes who are like, hey, I left college early. I think Honey Badger did this yesterday. He was like, hey, I left LSU early. I played, you know, X amount of years. And can I come back? Like, I'm waiting for that day in which, like, LeBron James, who never played college basketball, decides I'm retiring from the NBA and I'm going to North Carolina. Like, who could stop him? I'm honest. I'm only kind of half joking when I say that. Like, if you can make this kid eligible after $90,000 worth of bets, admitting to thousands and thousands of bets, admitting to betting on his own team. And, oh, by the way, the federal crime of sending money across state lines because there's no betting. There's betting is illegal. Sports betting in Texas is illegal. And so he sent money to people, friends and family in states where sports betting is legal to place bets for him. And you can't suspend or kick him out of college football because his feelings might get hurt or what? Make it make sense. Like, this is the most insane thing of all. And I don't think I'm going over the top here. And then I'll stop. This might be the most insane thing I've ever seen in sports. The most crooked thing I've ever seen. And I don't think I'm being a prisoner of the moment. Like, it's crazy. Okay, I'm done.
2: So is now. That, like, at the, like, flat out, that's where it was. It was corrupt yesterday. It's corrupt today. It's going to be corrupt in the future because of this stuff. If you don't like something, just go to court and you will get it your way. We're talking about earlier this year, we were talking about Chambliss. Hey, you had a couple migraines and stuff like that. I get it. You know what? You need an extra right. year. I get it. And I keep telling people, guys, there is life after college. Please graduate. At a certain point, it gets a little pathetic. But this kind of deal, I don't think I was flabbergasted. I don't think I was shocked by it because this is just the nature of college sports now. This is where we're at. It does not matter what you do. You can blame something else, even though it's your fault, and you can still play. You can still play. But what the thing is, what should happen is Texas Tech should say, hey, we're actually not going to play him. We are not going to play him. You should sit. People have been sat for less, and you should just sit him. I understand your backups are not great. I understand he's a five-star transfer. I get it. I get it. Trust me. I get it. You want to try to make the playoffs, and your little Big 12 division that's not as strong as some of these other divisions like the SEC and Big 10. But my whole thing is, it's just they're not going to do that because why would they? Why would they? He is allowed to play, so it doesn't matter if other people are mad. I'm sure if Georgia – they were saying, like, hey, we're not going to play him. Yeah, I'm sure if this was a Georgia quarterback, I'm sure they would be doing the same thing. Like, oh, okay, well. You know, just if you didn't want to get in trouble, you should have been reckless driving. You should have gotten the DWI or something like that. You should have been doing all that. You shouldn't have been gambling. But at the same time, part of me feels bad for the kid in the sense of, yeah, you did all this thing. We're going to dangle. Here you go. Here's Sorsby 20 for $20 towards your next bet on college football. Like, exactly. That's just the whole thing is that he's a kid. These are the most impressionable ages or in your young, I mean, your late teens and young 20s. And he's doing all these things that people are putting right in front of his face. Like, hey, don't gamble, but here you go. You're giving him all this money.
1: Right. And here's the other thing, too. So if I'm a kid right now, and I'm not into like the role, I'm not talking about role models and things like that, but let's say I'm a kid. And this is, I think, the most dangerous part because he's going to miss the first two games, apparently. I think this thing's going to be appealed, and I don't think he plays. But for right now, he's eligible. The thing that blows my mind is if I'm a kid right now, and let's say I'm not a quarterback. Let's say I'm an offensive lineman, and I don't have any money. Like, I'm not the NIL. I'm not getting NIL money. Well, that guy just gambled a bunch of money. Well, why can't I gamble? Like, every kid now in college sports is like, okay, there's a precedence.
2: Yeah.
1: I can gamble now. I'm not getting the NIL money. I'm the safety. I'm the linebacker. I'm the offensive lineman. I'm just going to gamble because it was just proven that I can gamble and still play. You think they're going to throw games? They're going to, like, what's going to happen to me? Nothing happened to that guy, and he gambled thousands of times. Anyway, we can get into this conversation as well, and we will reset the NBA Finals and do all those things at the top of the hour. John Lund in for Drake Toll today on a Wednesday edition of the program. Drake will be back tomorrow. And Friday, Addy and Curtis as well will continue the conversation. And maybe Curtis will pick up the phone. I'm not sure. The Drake Toll Show, only here on Westwood One Sports and the Westwood One Sports app.
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0: Jonas. 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Jim Rome Show, Black and Abdallah. You better, you bet. 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It's the Drake Toll Show on YouTube, so make sure that you see us there. Thursday and Friday, Drake will be back. We'll finish our conversation on Brendan Sorsby here. Lines are open, and Curtis loves talking to you at 310-840-4910 in the Westwood Sports Talk and Text line. And you can hit me up 24-7, 365 at John Lund Radio. Agree or disagree, the host is oftentimes not right. We will get to the NBA Finals as well. Of course, they resume tonight, and we'll see how the game is officiated. That seems to be the big storyline tonight. No Trump, unfortunately, at Game 4. No, that's fortunate. A lot of fans were upset about that. By the way, did you see the videos, before we get back into the Sorsby conversation, did you guys see the videos of people standing in line and being asked what they paid? And I don't mean to stereotype people, but there was a lot of people in line. And I guess when people are rich or poor, a lot of times you can't even tell. But, I mean, there were people, and they were asking them what they did for a living. And I've had to do this before. I've gone to the Super Bowl, and you know, my TV producer will say, now, what I want you to do is go ask people inside the Super Bowl how much they paid for their tickets and what they do for a living. So I've actually had to do this before. And there were tons of people in line going, yeah, I just, you know, I flew here from L.A. I'm, you know, I do this. There was a guy who was, again, no offense to anybody, but I don't think garbage men make millions. There was a guy in line with his wife at the game who said he paid like $10,000 for the tickets to sit nosebleeders, and he's a garbage man. And he goes, I just, you know, I'm a Knicks fan, been a Knicks fan for 50 years. I didn't think this would ever happen in my lifetime. And the guy goes, well, what do you think it's going to be worth it? And he goes, probably not, but I just never thought it would happen. So he spent like $10,000. And I could, you know, an average garbage man in New York City, I don't know. I don't think he's a millionaire unless he had won some kind of a lottery, but he didn't act like it. So anyway, people are crazy. When it comes to sports prices, I don't know what people are thinking, man. That's just insane.
1: I'm going to pay $10,000 to see a loser. Like, I will give you a discount. Give me $5,000. $5,000. I'll even send you some Sinatra fur. And that's better than whatever you saw the other night. That is better than the Knicks first game, I promise.
0: We're still trying to get people to take the Sinatra fur. If you missed the first hour of the show, your cat is Sinatra, and we said, because I showed a bunch of stuff that I have here just laying next to me, and it's probably not going to get anybody to call in. Curtis would not do a love letter. We thought maybe that would work. It hasn't. And then you offered up fur, and so we thought that that might motivate some people to call, which they have. It's just, you know, Curtis is very busy, and he hasn't been.
1: Apparently, it's only Cowboys fans, though. Apparently, we're only attracting the Cowboys fans, which, as someone from Austin, Texas, I have some viewpoints on that. I have some viewpoints on why all the Cowboys fans just want some Sinatra fur.
0: I lived there for a little bit of time, and there's a school that everybody knows in Dallas. It's called South Lake Carroll. So it's,
1: oh yeah,
0: it's the like biggest high school in Texas, really. For
1: yes.
0: And I know like Allen, Texas has a big stadium, but so when we lived there on Friday night, you would never have to make a reservation at any restaurant because the game would start at 7. It's a 42,000 seat high school stadium. And people would drive around with the flags, and I mean, like, it was college. And so, like, Friday night was high school. You could eat wherever you wanted it from, like, 7 to 9. And then Saturday, as you know, because you're from Austin, which is the University of Texas, everything was just college. And then, of course, the Cowboys just dominate on Sunday, and that's basically what your weekend is. And when those teams are playing, like, when college ball is going on, like, you could drive down the freeway 1,000 miles an hour. When your car probably wouldn't go that fast, especially yours, because it's going to cost you a lot of money.
1: All right.
0: But I digress.
1: All right.
0: I'm sorry. I didn't mean to bring that up.
1: No, that's okay.
0: But you can
1: call it a day, actually.
0: Go really fast out. Like, there's no one. Like, it's amazing. There is no one when there's games on. Like, it is insane. Anyway, speaking of, that's why we were talking about Brendan Sorsby. So, we were talking about the cardinal sin is gambling. If you're just joining us, there's an injunction by a Texas Tech alum judge. Just the whole thing is so dirty. And then the NCAA said, whoa, we want to appeal. Okay, you can appeal in February of 2027 when all this is over. So, like, I don't think this is over. I just think it's amazing. And maybe it does, maybe it doesn't set a precedence. To me, if you're going to have this high profile of a case, then any kid in America that's playing college sports can gamble right now. Any high school kid can gamble. Any college kid can gamble. And then all they have to do is turn around and say, wait a minute. I didn't gamble $90,000 like Brendan Sorsby. I didn't admit to thousands and thousands of bets. I didn't bet on my own team. I didn't send money across state lines. So this is really dangerous. But is it too much to ask that Texas Tech, and I don't mean to sound corny here, and I probably will, but it's an institute of higher learning. I don't know if they have a president. You know, I know the NCAA can't enforce anything, and they're a joke, and I understand how it works. But is there not a university president that says, wait a minute, man, like, we can't play this kid? Or is it just, maybe I'm answering my own question, because, again, I lived in Dallas. You lived in Austin. You know what? It's just crazy above everything else. But I got to believe that Texas Tech gets endowments, and there's other ways that they make money. And I know Cody Campbell gives them $20 million a year. And I get what Texas Tech has become, almost the face of what's wrong with college football. Like, this real mid program is all of a sudden, you know, like Oregon all of a sudden. Like, they just have all this money. And having said all of that, now university presidents are getting together and saying, we're not going to play Texas Tech. We're not going to schedule Texas Tech. I don't know how that's going to work, because then they get forfeits. Do they get ranked highly? I mean, I don't know. But I would, to me, first and foremost, okay, there's a terrible decision that's been made. A horrible precedence has been set.
1: Mm-hmm.
0: But is Texas Tech just going to sit by and let this happen? Like, yeah, I guess the guy's eligible. Let's do it. Let's play him. Like, wouldn't you think that maybe Texas Tech should step forward and go, we can't play this kid? Or is that too much to ask, especially in a crazy state like
1: Texas? What's more important? What's more important, winning football games or maintaining your image? I think that's the question there. Like, what do they want? Yeah. Do they want to maintain their image of being a higher institute? Oh, this is good. This is integrity. They do all the right things over there at Texas Tech. Or do you want to just win against these, no offense, not great teams? I'm so sorry that he can't play against Abilene. I'm so sorry. Oh my gosh. What are we going to do that Texas Tech can't have Brendan Sorsby play against Abilene Christian University? Like, it's these kind of things. And I kind of also want to go back on something I said last segment, because we were like, oh my God, you're just saying it's all his fault. I'm not just saying that. I just think that this is the corruption of college sports, of what's going to happen here. I said during the break, I feel like sports betting now is like the Joe Camel of the 90s. I tell my uncle all the time, if I was in the 90s, if I was like a teen, oh yeah, I would have been a chain smoker. That would have been working. Camel Bucks? Oh yeah, please. Please, give me, that's amazing. That? Look at him. I already have so much Joe Camel merch here. You already think I smoke that much. I have Marlboro Man stuff, everything. But it's just like, that's my whole thing, is like, it's so corrupt. And so is Texas Tech going to add to that corruption and actually let him start, knowing that every single time you play a football game, like, people are going to be angry at you, and you're going to have this like cloud over your head, and other players, do I want to go to this institution? Do I want to go here knowing that this could ruin my image in the future? I think if they let Brendan Sorsby play, it'll do more harm than good for even their own team. I truly do. I think that would have consequences that'll last years down the line when it comes to recruitment and endowments, yada, yada, yada, not just Cody Campbell.
0: Yeah, and look, that's why I kind of established at the beginning of the segment of what Texas is like. And again, people who haven't been there, haven't seen it, haven't... Like, everybody's talked about it, so everybody, you know, Friday Night Lights and all that kind of stuff, but it's no joke. Like, it's Friday night high school football, everything stopped. Saturday college football, everything stops. Sunday for the Cowboys, and I've never lived in Houston, I'm sure it's the same way. Like, it's just, football in Texas is just a different animal, and if you're in another state, even if it's California, even if it's Florida, even if it's a lot of hotbeds for a lot of talent, it's just not the same. There are other things to do in California. I lived there both in Southern California and Northern California. Florida the same way. There's a lot of things to do there. It doesn't engulf the entire state like it does in Texas. It's just everything. Texas, Oklahoma, that whole area, but Texas especially, is just college football. So it explains a lot of this. It explains the judge. It explains the boosters. It explains the university. Like, I get it. And some of the athletic directors and presidents of other colleges and other universities have spoken out and said, we're not going to schedule them. If they're already on the schedule, okay. But, you know, so how's that going to work? Are they going to then just forfeit games against Texas Tech and they keep getting W's and they go to the national championship? There's a lot of things wrong with sports, and I've been doing this a really, really long time, and I've seen some crazy stuff. And I'm sitting here waiting for, and this happens a lot in sports nowadays, some kind of common sense to prevail. Like, somebody, is there something, is there someone, I know that there's no governing body clearly of the NCAA, but is someone, a university president, is someone going to step up and go, guys, this is the cardinal sin, might be number one, I don't know, is there's gambling, there's crimes against women, certainly.
1: But they'll still let you play if you do that. They still let you play if you do
0: right.
1: that.
0: But am I right in this that number one in terms of just on the field, I'm not talking about things that are illegal mm-hmm. in terms of what people do, but I think the number one cardinal sin in sports is gambling, right?
1: Like it's on your own team,
0: like
1: gambling
0: you.
1: On your own team,
0: right? That's what I mean.
1: Yeah.
0: It's like a player on the team gambling, throwing games, point shaving. Gambling and then beyond that, the next level becomes gambling on your own team. Then mm-hmm. then there's that, and then he did money across state lines, which is a federal crime. Like, and the guy can't get suspended for that. Like, I'm just like
1: two games.
0: Like you said, against like two nobody teams. Like, I'm just sitting there going, nothing. You know, I'm laid back. Nothing gets me overly riled up. But this whole thing is just like. You can't be serious. And then the ramifications of it are, if I'm in college right now, why would I not gamble? Like, if I'm like Brendan Soares

0: should retain better, but it's all this drinking and things I did earlier in my life.
1: I get it.
0: That I can't remember this. But there was a kid who put like a $10 bet on a women's basketball game and was suspended. And he was like a sophomore or something. He's like, you're done.
1: Yeah.
0: Like,
1: no. And
0: oh.
1: It's just, it's never, that's the whole thing. That's why I think I'm shocked that other people are appalled. It was just, it was always going to end like this. It was always going to be corrupt because that's just where college sports are right now. That's just where it is. Unfortunately, that's the truth.
0: All right, we can end the conversation like this. Do you think something's going to happen? Like between now and the first game, is something going to happen? Can university presidents do anything? Do you think that the pressure, like here's the other thing too, and Patrick Mahomes hasn't spoke on this, and nor does he have to, but I'm talking about prominent Texas Tech alum, and I would think Patrick Mahomes would be near the top of that list. He's given a lot of money to Texas Tech. I saw a release yesterday when Texas Tech basically said, hey, no harm, no foul. The judge said what he did, and they released a statement. Patrick Mahomes' logo was on that. And I'm thinking to myself, if I'm Patrick Mahomes and you have an image to uphold and you went to Texas Tech, you can't, and you know, he goes to games. You saw him at the NCAA tournament. Maybe this has nothing to do with him. Maybe I'm just, you know, searching for straws here. I'm grasping at straws here. But I got to believe that someone's going to ask him about it. You know, we got mini camps going on right now, and they're going to say, hey, what do you think of this whole thing, this injunction, this kid is eligible to play? And as much as I'm sure that Patrick Mahomes wants Texas Tech to do well, I got to believe that from a standpoint of everybody's got their brand and their image, that he's going to come out and say, yeah, this isn't great. Like, everybody's saying that. Everybody's saying this is a horrible ruling. This is terrible. But nobody can do anything about it? That's amazing to me.
1: I'm telling you, if that school wants to save its image in the future, they just cannot play him. That has to be the rule. I understand you're paying him all this money. I actually don't care. That's your fault. That's your own fault for paying him that much money for a college athlete. That's the only thing they can do to save their ass, in my opinion. That's it. If you want to keep your donors and everything like that, because you're ruining graduates in the past and everything. I mean, as a Texas fan, this is hilarious because it's Texas Tech. This is amazing. I love this. But as a college sports fan, like, that's just what you have to do.
0: It's nuts to me. All right, give us your thoughts. 310-840-4910. It depends on if Curtis wants to answer the phone. You can always hit me up 24-7, 365 at John Lund Radio. All right, let's switch it up. Speaking of money, is a media member worth this much money? We'll explain it next. Drake Toll Show, John Lund in for Drake. Drake will be back on Thursday and Friday this week. It's Westwood One Sports and the Westwood One Sports app.
2: Watch out. San Antonio went into Madison Square Garden and won. Don't crown the Knicks just yet. It's a 2-1 series. Can the Spurs even it up? Game 4 tonight. 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

0: 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Dial #250, say Mike Rowe. 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
1: The preseason schedule for the Raiders is right around the corner as they'll open up their preseason on Thursday, August 13th as they host the Arizona Cardinals at Allegiant Stadium. 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Then the final tune-up before the game's count in the standings as we host the 49ers right here at Allegiant Stadium for another Thursday night game on the 27th. August is going to be hot and so will our airwaves as you can listen to all the preseason and regular season games right here on Raider Nation Radio 920.

0: Which, by the way, John Lund in for Drake today. Drake Toll will be back tomorrow. It is the Drake Toll Show on Westwood One Sports and the Westwood One Sports app, of course. Game 4 of the NBA Finals tonight at MSG, Madison Square Garden. Maybe a little bit more subdued without the president. We'll get back into that conversation at the top of the hour. We'll discuss something going on at ESPN here momentarily at 40 minutes past the hour, about 20 minutes. We got to hit the NFL because there's a lot of NFL going on between something Adam Schefter said yesterday, which raised everybody's eyebrows. Brandon Ayuk, this saga continues. And probably what is going to be the best story of the offseason, which is the quarterback situation with the Vikings. Kyler Murray and J.J. McCarthy both spoke yesterday, so we'll let you hear some of that stuff at about 40 minutes past the hour. Let me preface this with saying I'm all for everybody making money. Whether it's an athlete, whether it's an entertainer, whether it's a personality on in sports media, I don't begrudge anybody for making money. I think it's great. And the only time anybody ever complains really is because they're jealous that they don't make that money. And what you essentially have to do is you have to kind of be a unicorn and unique, whether you're an athlete and you can make money, or whether you're an entertainer and make money. And so as kind of some background here, I worked for ESPN for over 10 years. And when I worked there, basically what happened was, is that SportsCenter was the star, that they promoted SportsCenter. It was the big thing. Remember all the SportsCenter commercials? It was funny. And it was Dan Patrick and Rich Eisen and Stuart Scott. And so that's when I worked there. And it was centered around SportsCenter. And the one thing you knew, because I know this is insane, but I was, I guess you would call me an executive. I ran some radio stations and stuff for ESPN, which is hard to believe. I was terrible at it, and I really hated it. But anyway, that really isn't the point. I was at all these meetings and everything, and they would drill into your head the brand, the brand, the brand, the brand, the brand, the brand, which is ESPN, the big four letters. And no one was bigger than the brand. And so let's fast forward to today, and I read yesterday that Pat McAfee, and again, I don't begrudge him for this, is negotiating a new deal from his current $30 million a year to somewhere between $60 and $65 million a year. And it amazes me because of the transformation over the last, I would say even 5 years, that ESPN has made, that no one's bigger than the brand. Not Chris Berman, not Dan Patrick, not Keith Olbermann, not Stuart Scott, not whomever. And the people that they reserved for that big money were guys like Joe Buck or Troy Aikman. They're play-by-play guys. They would do that. Dick Vitale made some money. But those SportsCenter anchors, to be honest with you, they don't make a whole lot of money because ESPN finds them to be replaceable. So who they pay now is, they pay the Schefters of the world. They'll pay the insiders. They'll pay the Shams. They'll pay the Jeff Passans. Like, they make money. But the SportsCenter anchors don't make a ton of money. But all of a sudden, and even the Kendrick Perkins, people like that, they don't make a ton of money. Those are interchangeable pieces. But right now, the two people they're going to pay at a really high level are Stephen A. Smith and, now it sounds like, Pat McAfee. And it blows my mind that they're going to pay him $65 million. Now, here becomes the problem if you're a sports fan. And I think a lot of people know where I'm going. Because they pay these guys at such a high level, and because they're so top-heavy, what's going to happen is they're going to pay Pat McAfee this money, and then the next day they're going to lay off like 100 people. And those are the people that, you know, do all this kind of grunt work behind the scenes. And so now, much to everyone's chagrin, because Pat McAfee makes that money, Pat McAfee's doing his show. He's on College Football. He's doing an alt cast of the NBA Finals right now, for those who don't know, with Kendrick Perkins, which is probably the worst thing I've ever heard in my life. And again, I don't dislike Pat McAfee. I don't want it to come across like that, but I don't want him doing NBA stuff. And I like altcasts, but it's the dumbest thing I've ever heard in my life. So he's got to do all those things. And then Screamin' A has to do his show, nighttime shows, pregame shows, postgame, because that's all they have. Like, they're spread so thin. It's kind of like an NBA roster or, you know, Mike Trout on the Angels. Like, we've paid you so much money that I'm sorry, we can't, there's no money left. And so it's you, the superstar, and a bunch of scrubs around you, and we'll do the best we can to fill out the roster. That's kind of what ESPN is doing. So I guess my big takeaway, my big question is, is there any media member, past or present, that you could say was worth that kind of money? I mean, it blows my mind, to be completely honest.
1: Worth that kind of money? Is any person ever worth that kind of money? I don't have strong opinions that I want to like talk about on air about Pat McAfee, like, as like a personality, but like,
0: I'm trying to do. I'm not ripping him. It's just, I'm looking at the money going, like, I get it as an athlete. I get it as a, because there's billions of dollars in athletics. And like I said, I know ESPN, and they have a certain number. And so what it means is if these two guys get paid at that level, that basically everybody else at the mid to low level, which is, again, it's this high-income neighborhood, and then everybody else is kind of in the low-income neighborhood, and they heap on like 100 things onto those people because we don't have a middle class. Because we have you guys making a lot, we have these guys making nothing, and everybody's got to make up for the middle class who are the lower class, if that makes sense. And everybody knows this because this is business in America. I'm not meaning to go on a tangent about it, but I'm just saying, like, I get why Patrick Mahomes or other, you know, I get why athletes get the money that they get or the Currys or everything like that. I cannot believe the salaries that are being paid to media members. I think it's unreal to me.
1: ESPN, I will wear the black tank top. I will yell at the camera. You don't even have to pay me $65 million. $1 million will do. $1 million will do. I can do that. I can do that. And I will also give you, as a thank you, some Sinatra fur. I will actually give you some of that. That's priceless.
0: A lot of people are calling about that, by the way, today. A lot of people.
1: It's just, it's fascinating to me whenever you see a bunch of these companies, and I know some other, like, I have friends who've worked with some where you see they file for bankruptcy or they do X, Y, and Z. Oh, we're not doing great, but let's pay this one person a whole bunch of money. And it's like, well, can you, should you be doing that? Should you be doing that? Because what's going to happen now is, like, now that they're laying off people, all these other people, that work still has to be done. It still has to be done. So now you're going to put that on other people. And it's going to create such a terrible environment to work in. But yeah, I'm on, like, with you on the, like the extra broadcasts of, like, the Masters, NBA Finals. I'm like, oh my God. Like, stop. Stop.
0: Yeah. Stop. Well, and again, if it's, like, in college football, they do that alt cast and they have, like, coaches or they have, like, some insight. I like the Manning cast. You know, I know a lot of people don't. Like, I'll be sitting downstairs watching Monday Night Football, and it's nothing against Joe Buck or Troy Aikman. I'll just flip over there to see who they have on guest-wise or things like that. And it's gotten better. They used to, like, have people on, and they'd be like, I don't know what kind of a feed they were on. It was terrible. So they've improved it a little bit. And I think it's funny in the bit they do, and they make fun of each other. I like it. But I don't watch a full – that's probably my favorite one. And I don't even watch a full broadcast. I just pop in to see who they have as guests. But I like altcasts. There's no doubt. But if it's somebody who doesn't have anything to do – like, I even like McAfee on the college football altcast.
1: Well, yeah.
0: So when they do, like – because he knows football. So I'll do that. I just I'm not a fan of it if it's just random people sitting around and saying, you know,
1: it's for, because I'm like the sports degenerate whenever it comes to, like, football. See, I do love the Manning cast, and I will listen because I love the kind of insight that they give. I know sometimes it can be a little
0: Arch
1: too.
0: Arch is going to come on.
1: Well, a girl can dream. A girl can dream. It's the same reason, like, whenever I'm watching.
0: They are going to have him on, by the way. They got to have him on at some point. You gotta believe that. That's gonna happen.
1: I know. Yeah, we brought up Arch. This much is true.
0: If I was gonna pay a guy $65 million, it would be like Barkley. Like, if I don't know what Barkley makes, I'm sure he makes a fine living. But, like, I don't know if we have that audio, but, like, the line he had the other night, we'll do this in Lund's Last Call. We'll play the audio in Lund's Last Call, but. Like, that's why he should get $65 million. Like, Cardi B's dancing around. We'll play this at in the last hour of the show at about 40 minutes past the hour. I don't know how far that is away. An hour, 2 hour, whatever it is. But when he said the Cardi B should be called Cardi D, I mean, everybody lost their mind. And it was an amazing line. Like, maybe some people were offended. I don't know. Disney is owned, or ESPN's owned by Disney. So there's probably some people going, hey, this is Mickey Mouse. What are you doing? Like, whatever. But, but, like, that was an amazing line, right? Well done. You should be an impressionist, man.
1: That's all I got going for me. That's all I got going for me.
0: But, I mean, that was an amazing line. So, like, if I had to rank them, like, I'd say Barkley could deserve that money. A great play-by-play, like, Al Michaels is probably the greatest play-by-play guy of all time, just for Do You Believe in Miracles? Like, I would pay Al Michaels that. The McAfee story that's the funniest that I have is, like, you just mentioned the tank top. So we're broadcasting for the Super Bowl in LA a number of years ago, and we happened to be, I think he'd got his deal done with, he wasn't with ESPN yet. He got a deal, this amazed everybody, got like a $30 million deal with one of the companies first got into, you know, sports. I think they were paying him $30 million. I'm not going to give him a free plug, but the company, I know who it is, but they gave him like $30 million bucks. So anyway, he's on this big stage and everything, and he's got all his cronies and everything. And I was at a radio station, and we kind of had a stage, but it was much smaller. So we're next to him, and they're being loud and obnoxious. I really didn't care. And like I said, hey, man, make a bunch of money if you can. So we bring on, and I it was so funny. We bring on Warren Moon, the former NFL quarterback. And we're just sitting there talking like you do, waiting for the show to come back. And he looks up at McAfee, and he didn't even know who he was. And he's got the black tank top on. And Warren Moon deadpans. He didn't, I don't think he even meant anything by it. He didn't even know who the guy was. And he looks up, and he sees him, and he's talking. And then he looks down back at me, and he goes, "Aren't you supposed to have muscles if you're wearing a tank top?" It was amazing. Like, he didn't know he was. And that's he deadpan. Awesome. He wasn't like trying to even be funny. He was just like, nah.
1: He's not wrong.
0: And I go, no. And I said, "Do you know who he is?" And he goes, "No, I don't know who that is." I go, "He's Pat McAfee. He's a former punter." And of course, you know, he's Warren Moon was this, you know, great quarterback. He's like, "Oh, a punter." And he starts going off a tangent about being a punter. It was unbelievable. He's like, "Punter should never wear tank tops. What is he doing?" And it was amazing. So anyway.
1: That's awesome.
0: He has come from that. And look, Pat McAfee's a really nice guy. My son's in the media business. He took a selfie with him, asked him about his life. Like, this is not a personal shot or anything. He's done a great job. He's a great personality. I'm not a screaming A. Smith guy, but I respect the fact that of this era of media, which I'm not a massive fan of, that he's mastered it. Like, I respect these guys, and I'm not saying they shouldn't be, and there must be enough money somehow to get these guys their money. I'm just, when I looked at those stories yesterday and heard he was getting paid $60 to $65 million, I'm like, that's for a media member. Like, remember when, was it Tony Romo got the first big deal at like $20 million or something? We all just went, oh my God, Romo is making $20 million? And this is like, again, I was told there's no math on this show, but that's like three times. Like, McAfee's going to make three times that.
1: Oh, yeah. Tony Romo on air. That's something I love to hear. I think I could, like, go to my text messages with my dad and my uncle, and every single game I'm like, why does this guy have a job? Why does this guy have a job? I could go up there. Again, I could go up there and grunt and just, you don't even have to pay me $20 million. Guys, please, please, please, please, please, please, please.
0: Jim! That's all you have to do. Every once in a while, I have to go, Jim, I don't know, Jim. You're going to have to take this one, Jim. I don't know. You know, I'm sorry, I've got a lot of stories today. True story. So, for all our friends living in Dallas who want to talk Cowboys, here you go, because we're not answering the phone. So, when he was a backup to Drew Bledsoe, then Bledsoe gets hurt. But when he was a backup in Dallas to Drew Bledsoe, we did the Tony Romo show. He's the backup quarterback, and it's Texas. Everybody, you know, he's a good-looking guy and everything like that. And so, we start doing the Tony Romo show. So, I'm kind of to blame for this whole thing. And we started this show, it was like every Monday or something. We started this show as an evening show from 6 to 7 o'clock, and this shows you how crazy Dallas is. So he's the backup. And somebody had sold it to like an apartment complex or something, and it was in like, it had little folding chairs, and maybe like 50 people would show up, right, when he was the backup. He gets named the starter, and we try to go to that same place. I'm not kidding you. There were 1,000 Cowboys fans there, and we were like, well, we can't do this. And we had to bring it to like a big hall, and it's every week it got bigger and bigger. And by the fourth or fifth week he's starting, there's like 3,000 to 5,000 people showing up. We didn't know what to do. We did not. We're just like, what do we do here? Because it just kept getting bigger and bigger and bigger and bigger. And he was, I got to be honest, he was really, really good. He was really good on the air, and he's charismatic. He's a good looking guy, you know, whatever. And we didn't know what to do. So if you want to blame someone, here's what I'm getting at. If you want to blame someone for his career choice right now, it's my fault. Because he would have just golfed.
1: I don't even know if he would have. Whenever you fill in on this show now, look, this, we had a good run. This was really fun.
0: No, come on. I'm the one to blame. So you're going to kick me out of the show.
1: It's your fault that I got to watch Sunday football here. I have to hear that because of you now. That's your fault.
0: I didn't. But when he first came on and he was being like Romo Damas, and he was calling out plays, and he was like, that was pretty. I don't know what happened. Has anybody regressed? Speaking as broadcast, has anybody regressed as much as him?
1: Like,
0: he was good. I mean,
1: yeah,
0: that's a good call. Wow.
1: When you get stabbed,
0: I wasn't going there, but you're right. Yeah, by a mile. God, you just blew me out of the water on that one. Yeah. Yeah, Mark Sanchez, that's the one. Yep. Yeesh. God.
1: It all started with the butt fumble.
0: Jeez.
1: Me when I yell at a delivery driver because I'm
0: You might want to lay off the cocaine and stop drinking so much. God, he gets in that. What a crazy. That's a crazy story. Okay, you got me. I can admit when I've been outdone. And you came up with that fast, too. It was like Mark Sanchez. Like,
1: yes, it's hilarious.
0: Right. Like, that's not even in the same ballpark of regression. Wow. Good call by you. All right, there you go. We're done with that conversation. All right, let's reset some NFL stuff, and at the top of the hour, we'll hit the NBA. Adam Schefter reported something that is probably, I know the Myles Garrett thing is going to get to you, but Adam Schefter reported something that is even worse for NFL fans. Do we give the Rams the trophy now? We'll let you hear what Schefty said next. It's the Drake Toll Show. John Lund in for Drake. Addy and Curtis here as well. Only here on Westwood One Sports and the Westwood One Sports app.
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0: greatest song of all time. Thanks for joining us. It is the Drake Toll Show. Drake will be back tomorrow and Friday. John Lund with you. Addy is here. Curtis is here. Thank you for hanging out with us on Westwood One Sports and the Westwood One Sports app. If you would download that as a personal favor to us, that would be great. 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Lots of people tuning in today, so we really appreciate that. We'll get to the NFL in just a second. Something that Adam Schefter said yesterday, which we'll play momentarily. And also, while I don't think this is going to drag on much longer, the pettiness between the 49ers and wide receiver or former wide receiver Brandon Ayuk is really, really good. Plus, the story of the offseason probably will be Kyler Murray v. J.J. McCarthy, even though there are a lot more. So we'll get to that in just a second. But I'm just checking in. Curtis, everything good? Everything fine? I was just, you know, just checking, making sure everything's good. Okay. Just making sure. Just checking in. Everything's good? I can see your mouth moving, but I can't hear you. I don't think Curtis has your mic up right now. Addie's talking. I see her talk, but I don't see the... there you go. Are you back? Hi.
1: Yes. I don't know. Curtis is... Okay, so for everybody who's listening, Curtis is mad because I got on to him about not answering the phone. And that's the first time in a long time I've gotten mad at Curtis. And so, and now he's boycotting everything. He will not play any bonks. He will not have my mic up. He will not answer the phone. So that's what I'm dealing with, everybody. SOS, please help. Please help.
0: All right. I just noticed that, you know, the dynamic of the show. I was just making sure that...
1: It's because I said, Curtis, why aren't you answering the phone? And he was like... Calls are bad.
0: I feel for Curtis, man. He's in L.A. He's got to get up at 1:30 in the morning. That's a task. 1:30 is tough. Because, you know, I couldn't sleep last night. Like I said, the dog was on the bed. And people have an opinion about dogs on the bed. But I don't mind my dog on the bed. My family's out of town, which is glorious. And my dog was on the bed. I was like, that's fine. He normally can't be on the bed. I'm the good cop. She's the bad cop. So I literally got zero sleep. Ate a couple of Otter Pops. I feel him. Because 1:30 is, when that alarm goes off, mine was off at like 1:15. It's a little jarring.
1: I've gotten 7 hours of sleep two nights in a row. And that's because I have to. My doctor was very concerned about my sleep and stress.
0: Really?
1: Yeah, she prescribed me like three different medications.
0: Oh, yeah, you did go. We had the conversation a couple days ago. Give us 60 seconds. We'll get to the NFL. We promise.
1: Yep. Levels are looking fine.
0: What was the checkup?
1: It was just a physical, but I'm just not sleeping that much, and I'm not handling stress well, so now I got three different medications to help me out with that, just to try them out.
0: Very nice.
1: Just to try them out.
0: You're going to sleep through your alarm. You're going to do one of those things, because I did mornings for years and years and years, and it's the worst thing. Like, if you sleep through your alarm, and you look, and you're like, oh, my God, it's 5, you know, whatever.
1: Oh, it's happened. Like, oh. It's happened.
0: It has, on this show?
1: Mm-hmm. Yeah. But I've never been later than like I've shown up for the first set. It has happened once, twice, maybe.
0: That's not bad.
1: There was a time where Drake, it was all the way into the second hour, I believe. I hosted for 46 minutes.
0: Very nice.
1: Thank you. Yes. As Curtis and I are sitting there behind the scenes panicking, Curtis made an entire thing of highlights from the weekend, and it was like 5 minutes long. I was like, you know what? We're playing in that. Play it. Everybody, here's everything you missed from this weekend.
0: Nice. Very nice. All right, let's come through. We said we would talk to the NFL, and we will. Let's play some Adam Schefter. So this is yesterday on the Pat McAfee show, and he was asked about whether Aaron Donald is going to come back and join Myles Garrett with the Rams. Here's what the NFL insider on ESPN said.
2: To all the people involved, nobody is coming out right now and saying Aaron Donald is coming back. But everybody is acknowledging that it is a possibility. And the fact that it is even a possibility in June tells me that I think there's every possibility it will become more real in July. And I think if and when they present a plan to him as to how he would be used, I think it's more likely than not.
0: More likely than not that he plays. Now, look, I don't know how, but can I back up for just a second? Let me put a pin in this Aaron Donald thing. Is Schefter almost becoming like a caricature of like what Frank Caliendo does. Like when he talks now, he talks like that, like, and he stops and like, did he always talk like that? Or am I just imagining that? Because then Frank Caliendo does an Adam Schefter and it's amazing. And he like, I think he's trying to be more like that. It's amazing the way that he talks now. I don't know. Maybe I'm wrong in that.
1: It's actually, like, his cadence kind of also reminds me sometimes with Stephen A. Smith when he does these pauses and he has this accent. And I think it's more likely than not. Like, that's what I was like. When I heard this yesterday,
0: it's amazing.
1: I was like,
0: yeah, it's wild. He's becoming like almost like the Frank Caliendo version of himself. Anyway, I digress. So, and I don't know how Aaron not as good he's going to be, but he's only 35. He keeps himself in amazing shape. Where I will agree with Schefter is that he's not going to come in for training camp. He's not going to do any of that stuff. He's not going to play, I don't think, full time. Maybe he can. But even if Aaron Donald, one of the greatest defensive players ever, is like 30 to 35 snaps a game next to Myles Garrett. And in the back of my mind, I think everybody tries to put super teams together. So maybe this won't work. Maybe it will. But I start thinking to myself, well, offensively, if you have Matthew Stafford and he's healthy and you got Sean McVay calling plays, they're going to be fine offensively. And then defensively, you add this to what was really a good defense last year outside of maybe playing the Seahawks. It's a pretty good in Carolina, I guess. But this is a really good defense. Like, this is going to be scary. Aaron Donald next to Myles Garrett. And I don't think I'm wrong when I say this. Probably two of the top five defensive players of all time. And you're putting them next to each other. And I'm not a Rams fan, but this is weird to say. I almost want to see it just because it could be so insanely good.
1: You do think that, like, coming out of retirement now, like, how old is he? 35?
0: He's 35. Yeah.
1: There was a study that came out. I know this is not football related, but it was about baseball, how once you hit 35, yeah, like, look at all these numbers, look how much you regress. And I get it because age happens, yeah. Okay? Father time gets you. You think that when he comes back, do you think he could even be a fraction of what he was in the past? I know you don't just lose it. Yeah. I know you don't. If you don't use it, you lose it. I don't know. I know you don't just, that doesn't happen immediately, but.
0: Oh, there's no bonk there. There's no.
1: I know. I told you. I made.
0: He's absolutely boycotting.
1: Curtis is mad.
0: Curtis is absolutely boycotting.
1: If you want to know how to make Curtis mad, you go, Curtis, why aren't you answering the phone? Be straight up.
0: He's so mad at you right now. He's so mad at you.
1: This is why when Drake says Addie's a producer of the show, I was like, sometimes. Sometimes.
0: Yeah, he was so good. So I don't know. I mean, this is a great. This is another great experiment to see how good he is. If I'm the Rams, and I could be wrong, I'd probably play him 30 to 35 snaps. Just for to put that into context for people, there might be 60 defensive snaps in a game or more. So maybe he's a part-time player or whatever, and I don't know if he'd come back for that. Or I don't know, just because he's in great shape and was so good, how he would come back. I'm not a Rams fan. In fact, I'm not a super team fan. As a fan, I kind of go against the super team, like anybody but the super team, but I'm so intrigued by it that I want to see it just to see, like, it's not a sociology experiment or anything, but I just want to see, like, the dynamic of it and to see, like, how good could this guy be who was so good coming back after a few years. I still think he'd be really good. Like, you couldn't single Aaron Donald. He'd just crush you.
1: Mm-hmm.
0: So, I don't know. I mean, he's got enough money. He doesn't need to do it. It's interesting. Most people will go against the super team. And I tend to think, to be honest, that because when you put together super teams, it doesn't always work, that there's going to be an injury or something weird to happen to the Rams. Everybody's jumping on the Rams bandwagon. I don't think they're going to win it. But I do want to weirdly see Aaron Donald come back.
1: No, I would agree with you. It would be fun to watch. Is he going to be the same person that he was, you know, 5-7 years ago? I don't think so. Once you're out of it, I feel like it does take a little bit to get back into that mentality, to get into that mindset, get into that training. Because I know damn well that he wasn't training like he was 5-7 years ago. I know that. I mean, he posted videos. He did post videos. Now he's back in the gym. He's back at it. I'm like, what are you hinting at here?
0: Yeah.
1: And it would be fun to watch. It would be fun, especially towards the end of Matthew Stafford's career.
0: All right, do we have time for the Brandon Ayuk or not? Curtis, are we going to run too much against this? How long is that Brandon Ayuk thing? No.
1: Oh.
0: Okay, let's just play that. Okay, so just let me play this, and then I'll give you the background. I covered the Niners for a lot of years, and I know Brandon Ayuk pretty well. I don't know what's going on, like this weird thing. So essentially what happened was he he gets signed to a big long-term contract. And it was, he was at training camp. I was covering training camp that year, and it was really weird. He was on the field, and he was talking to players, but then he wasn't. And he was talking to the team, then he wasn't. Just lots of weird stuff. And then in the offseason, if people remember, he went on a podcast with Jaden Daniels, played with Jaden Daniels at Arizona State before Daniels went to LSU. Like, all this weird stuff was happening. And at the end of everything, they were trying to trade him to Cleveland. He said no. They tried to trade him to Pittsburgh. He said no. Tried to trade him to New England. Remember when New England was really bad, needed receivers. He said no. So the 49ers are frustrated. John Lynch was going to make a trade on a morning late in training camp that year, 2024, before he gets injured. He was going to send him. And Kyle Shanahan literally ran up the stairs and said, don't trade him to Pittsburgh. So with that as kind of the background, just a really weird situation with Brandon Ayuk. This was him on social media yesterday because the Niners still will not release him. Here is Brandon Ayuk on his Instagram.
3: And another thing, you want to know why they really mad, though? They mad because they stupid. They dumb. They mad that they paid me $50 million in 8 months and they avoided my guarantees for 2027. And I'm about to be on a new team in 2027. They mad at they sales for real. Niggas acting like they mad at me, but they stupid ass mad at they self.
0: And he had a good relationship with Kyle Shanahan. Kyle Shanahan's really cool. Lots of players like him. This is so confusing to me. I've interviewed him a million times. He's a super nice guy. By the way, if I paid a guy $50 million for 8 months of work and then he ghosted me, which is what happened, they voided the contract because he stopped showing up for work. It's crazy. We'll get more into this because we're going to run out of time here. We'll kick off the next hour with this conversation and finish it. But we got to get to the NBA Finals as well. Game four, it's absolutely pivotal at Madison Square Garden. What is the atmosphere going to be like? What kind of changes? And really a big story is, what are the officials going to allow the Spurs to get away with because they were really physical in game number three? Let's get to all of it as we get to the final hour of the show. Drake Toll Show, John Lund in for Drake, only here on Westwood One Sports and the Westwood One Sports app.
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0: so much for joining us. The Drake Toll Show, final hour of the show. Thanks for joining us so much. We appreciate it here on Westwood One Sports, the Westwood One Sports app. However you are accessing the show today, SiriusXM 375, WestwoodOneSports.com, the Westwood One Sports app. Hundreds and hundreds of radio stations across North America. I do not want to forget our Canadian friends. John Lund in for Drake. Drake will be back on Thursday and Friday. Addy and Curtis are here as well. Also, you can check us out on the Drake Toll YouTube channel. We are right there if you'd like to say hello to us. It's been very nice to get our one caller in today. That was nice. That's what we wanted to accomplish today. That person will be getting some Sinatra fur, I believe. Is that true or no?
1: I got to go pluck it.
0: Okay. That would be nice. Maybe we'll just make that a regular thing even when I'm not here. That way you can interact with the show. We will get to the NBA Finals in just a second. We must review Game 3 in just a second as well. But one question I did not finish, because this goes back to when I was here. You sent us a picture of the hash browns from McDonald's, because last time I was here, you had to fast. How were the hash browns? Because I like the hash browns as like a side. I'm a hash browns person, but like the McDonald's hash brown is a nice item, but like, I'd say the McGriddle or the, you know, there's a lot of different things. The egg, it's a nice accent. It's a nice, you know, side item. It's a nice side dish. Did you have something with it? Because sent the hash brown.
1: No, okay. I pigged out, okay? I pigged out. I'll say it. You know my big fat ass? We got the big breakfast with hotcakes. I'm just going to say it. I got that. And that was my only meal.
0: That, forever.
1: That was my only meal I ate yesterday. That was the plan. That was all I ate. And it's the hotcakes, the hash brown, the biscuit, the sausage, and the eggs.
0: Wow.
1: Yeah.
0: That's pretty good.
1: And the hash browns were fresh. I watched her drop them in the fryer.
0: Best.
1: Oh, my gosh. I sat there, and that was the best part of my day. After that, it went pretty downhill. But that was peak. It was so good. The hash brown, I'm so weird. I have to, like, savor that. I can't eat it all at once because I'm like, I want this to last the entire meal. So I'm like, okay, just one bite, Addy. Just one bite. Hold on. Eat some pancakes. Save this. It was so good.
0: For some weird reason, I have not had the stack of pancakes at McDonald's for a while.
1: They're
0: so good.
1: Just because
0: I'm up so early today. I may stop now that in the sausage patty. I will say that somehow I know that the I don't know if they still cover it or whatever. Last time I think I got a stack of pancakes at McDonald's. They had like the styrofoam and everything like that.
1: Yeah.
0: That
1: is, whoa, that's been a minute.
0: But they're like rubbery and everything, but they're so good. And then, like you said, and I had forgotten about this, if the hash brown is straight out of the fryer and then they salt it, that's pretty darn good. Oh. I will say that's pretty, pretty good. So good. All right. Glad you enjoyed after the after all the debate. And they did not, by the way, and I'm going back for the sake of some people who weren't with us a couple of days ago. They because we had this big debate, they didn't know you had cream in your coffee, right? Because you had to fast.
1: No. They didn't. And by the way, by the time I drank the coffee to when actually I had my blood, like, taken, it was 6 hours. And so it was like, I didn't even finish the cup. Like, I still didn't today. Like, there's still stuff in there. I never do.
0: Yeah. Yeah, you're fine.
1: No.
0: All right. Before we can get to game four, we've got to talk about game three. And I know you guys mentioned this yesterday, but I just have to bring it up. I don't know if the president, you always have to say this when you talk about this in sport. This is not political. He injected himself into sport, so I think it's fair to talk about this. I think he was a distraction. I think he distracted fans. I think he distracted players. De'Aaron Fox talked about it, said it was a distraction. The players talked about it, said it was a distraction. Some of the players, I mean, I guess the players were told to even like people, they couldn't bring bags into the game. I think that players said that they had to bring a minimal amount of things, and we see what players bring to games. I think one of the pictures that was the funniest was Wemby was being wanded. Like, it's Wemby. Like, he's going to play in the game. What is this, some sort of a movie? I could just see it. You know, it's like Victor Wembanyama went after the president. Like, he's being wanded going into the game. I just think the whole thing was kind of off and weird. I'm not saying that's why the Knicks lost, and at like 20 minutes past the hour, we'll get into the whole officiating thing and explain that whole deal, but I don't know, even beyond just the weirdness that I think is, I'm not anti-Trump, I'm not pro-Trump. All I'm saying is that for him to, like, if you didn't see this, he was at Air Force One after the game, and they said, well, how did you feel like you were received at Madison Square Garden? And he was like, oh, it was the greatest reception that anyone has ever had. People were saying, like, I can't do it like you can. People are saying it was the greatest reception the president's ever had. It's like, people hear that and they go, yeah, he's right. It's like he's got this ability. It's unbelievable to like say something and he believes it. And then he relays it to people. Then they believe it. And it can be totally false. It was like people saw this. Like it, this is not up for debate. Like they showed him during the national anthem. They booed him like crazy. And then he convinced people on the tarmac at Air Force One that actually they cheered him. It was unbelievable.
1: I think it's like the voices up here. I like to do that sometimes. I'm like, you know what? No, they love me. They love me. And it's actually just the voices
0: exactly.
1: in my head. Sometimes. Other than that, they're pretty mean. But yeah, no, people believe it. And they're going to be like, oh, he's such a troll and y'all are falling for it. I'm like, no, I think he's actually just insane in the membrane.
0: He believed it. No, it was crazy. But did you feel like just his presence, did it make everything weird or was it just me? And again, I'm sitting on my couch. I'm having a beer. I'm just trying to, because to me, this was a big part of the conversation of the game. And then we'll get into the game and we'll get into game four and everything like that. But just people outside, they were showing lines of people having to wait. I said this before the game. I didn't think he should have been there. Again, not political whatsoever. I'm just saying to have that presence when it's all these fans and they've waited for so long and they haven't been, and there's been no final game in New York since 99, haven't won a title since 73. I just thought, you know what? And all presidents have this of all countries, gigantic egos. And it's like, I'm going to inject myself in the middle of this and inconvenience all these people who have been fans for so long so that I can have a presence. And oh, by the way, I fell asleep during the game. Like all that for to him to be shown once to for all the funny stuff about the about him closing his eyes. It was the longest blink in history. It was a great blink. I mean, people tell me that people are saying it was one of the greatest blinks in history. It looks like him and Dolan are asleep. The owner of the Mets, James Dolan.
1: Oh, sorry. I meant to click. Oh, wait.
0: If you're on the YouTube channel, you know why we're laughing, but it's unbelievable. So anyway, I just think the whole thing, I'm not saying the Knicks lost because of it. I'm just saying that I think that the whole, his presence threw just the vibe off of the game, of the fans, of the players, just the whole thing was weird.
1: I'm so superstitious where if something's working, we're not changing it. Why would we change it? So they were undefeated, and now you change the whole set of how people are going to get in there, how long, what time you can get in there, what you can't do on the out. Like, no, I feel like that ruined it. I am that superstitious where I will say that. In Texas, it's a known thing that if Ted Cruz goes to a game, your team will lose. Your team will lose that thing. And it's so funny because anytime the Astros were in the postseason, I'd see posts, oh, my God, he's here. And without a doubt. Without a doubt, they would always lose that game.
0: Really? I didn't know that.
1: And it's not even a political thing. It's like, if one person is there, if that one person is there. Yeah. Like, when I was bowling, like, I used to do these things, like, you know, I had to do this four times, and if I messed it up, because, like, it's just superstition. With sports, when it's a high-leverage situation, it's always superstition. And that was my big thing. I'm like, oh, my gosh. Now I'd be like, nope, he should not be allowed there. I don't even care if that was the Pope. I don't care if it was Arch Manning. Put him in a cage. Get him out of there. Get him out of there.
0: Did you just say Arch Manning was the Pope? Did you just say that?
1: Yeah, I said the Pope or Arch Manning. You're putting words in my mouth. The fake news, they're saying, wow, Addy said that Arch Manning is the Pope. You need to, no, be quiet. You're a Democrat with the B. Many people don't know there's a B. No, and so you just got to go. I feel like that's the whole thing. I'm like, okay, well, maybe I shouldn't go to any more games. You can blame the refs. Well, you can blame everything else, but I'm superstitious.
0: Right. I mean, and again, I don't know if Knicks fans are saying this, but it just, the whole vibe was off. It was just really weird. And then the other thing, and I know this is a little bit weird, but I started thinking to myself, because my whole thought before the game, so throw the president aside for a second. My whole thought before the game was MSG is going to be crazy. The Spurs are young. They're going to be intimidated. It's going to be 3-0. And but the opposite happened. Like, the Spurs have gotten off to great starts all through the playoffs against Oklahoma City, and then teams had come back just like the Knicks did, and they kind of had to hang on the end for dear life. But then I started thinking about this in my weird head of, it's, you know, it's Ben Stiller, it's Tracy Morgan, it's Adam Sandler, it's Chalamet. It's like, how would those people be intimidating? Because I've often had this conversation that if owners really had their druthers, I mean, this isn't the way it's ever going to work, but the people like the Joe Sixpacks and the real fans, I mean, they would be the people that you'd want to be courtside, to hassle these guys, to yell and to scream. And it's kind of like, because I covered Raiders games for years in Oakland, like those people who would dress up, they were intimidating and they were throwing beers and they were yelling. And then the black hole was like, and you know, and Vegas isn't like that at all. So they had a distinct advantage because people would actually walk in there when they were good, and they were an intimidating bunch of people. And I thought, if I'm running up and down the sidelines of an NBA game, I don't know, Zoolander is just not going to intimidate me. I'm sorry. It's just like I'd be looking at him like, that's not, you know, it's nuts. Robo gym guy, you know, whatever. I'm not intimidated by that. So I don't know. Maybe that's what it is, because the richest people are sitting courtside and they're not going to yell stuff at these guys. They're not going to intimidate. They're not going to use profanity. They're not going to talk about somebody's mother. Like, I don't know. Maybe that's too deep a thinking, but the Spurs came out in that game and they weren't intimidated in the slightest. And I wonder what now that the circus has pulled up the stakes, and I'll bring the president back in here, not politically speaking at all, but now that that's kind of gone and the fans can come in and it can be somewhat a normal game because it's the NBA Finals, so it's all a little bit weird and there's media everywhere and it's difficult to even work out at games, as I said last time I was here. I just wonder if a different atmosphere of Madison Square Garden will be what I thought it was going to be in Game 3. Or maybe it's just going to be the same, because the Spurs didn't seem to be intimidated in Game 3 at all by the crowd.
1: There is a thing that at Billy Joel concerts, what he'll do in the front row is he'll get people who are up in like nosebleeds basically and bring them down. Yeah. So they're down there on the front row. And that's how I feel like sporting events should be. I understand that that is just because I want them to be that way. It doesn't mean that that's what's going to happen, but that's what it is. These fans that have given their entire lives, like this is what they live for. This is it. I mean, make no mistakes. Kenny Loggins would agree. This is it. But I just think that I understand. I know I'm old. I think I understand that the celebrities want to be there and stuff, these high profile things. But if you're going to change the entire game, the way you enter, the way things are done, that's where I have a problem. Ben Stiller is not shutting down all of New York. Okay. Timothée Chalamet dressed as Vector from Despicable Me is not shutting down all of New York. They're not the reason why Shams got his AirPods taken because of TSA.

0: He scored 32 on 11 of 18 and 8 of 9 from the free throw line. And my question for game four, and we'll get more into game four and how this game is going to be officiated at 20 minutes past the hour. But as far as just a matchup, and I don't know if the second matchup is even close to this, is can Wemby play with fire and focused for four quarters? And how is Karl Anthony Towns going to bounce back from really his first criticism of the playoffs? Because everybody has said that he's been great, he's been great, he's been great, he's been great, he's the MVP. And then he goes 4 of 10 for 11 points, and Wemby scores 32, and that's the most important matchup of the finals. There's no question. So how does that come out tonight? Right?
1: Well,
0: that's the question.
1: Karl Anthony Towns just needs to get more touches. I don't understand why that's so complicated. That's all we have to do here. That's what Mike Brown said, at least. No, we talked about it before, that this Knicks team, they have multiple stars on that team, and that's what makes them special. And that with the Spurs thing, I mean, Wemby is insane, okay? Like, even if you look at the photo of reporters trying to interview him, like, he's just a beast. You look at the little microphone holding up.
0: It's amazing.
1: It's so awesome. But so I think the thing that San Antonio lacks is just completeness as a team. Yeah, they're scrappy. Yeah, they're physical. But the Knicks just have multiple stars. And I think that's why the Thunder gave San Antonio a run for their money. Obviously, San Antonio won, but that's because Wemby had some insane games in there. We could see one of those out of Wemby, but I have a feeling that the Knicks will come back and win tonight. I think things are going to go back to normal in terms of the vibes of the city, the vibes of the game, which is important. I know people like to talk about, oh, the vibes. It does make a difference. There's a reason why you have like home field advantage and stuff, and why people like that, or home court, home ice. Everybody, it does make a difference on your team. And so I expect Brunson and Karl Anthony Towns to kind of show up tonight and bounce back and take the lead. Or extend their lead.
0: By the way, that's what's been amazing is Jalen Brunson is scoring. He's just not doing it efficiently. He's shooting 37% for the series from the field, and he's shooting 31% from three. Impress your friends with those numbers, please. And yet, here they are up 2-1. What if Jalen Brunson actually has an efficient game? How much would the Knicks win by? You know, I mean, he's been good, and he's been clutch in every single game. He's hit big shots, big threes. He's getting to the rim, all those kind of things. We are going to get into it at 20 minutes past the hour, the way that he's been knocked around. But this is just the playoffs and how the officials are going to officiate this game. We'll get into it. But that's the one thing that I don't know if enough people are talking about. He's hit big shots at big times, but San Antonio's actually done a pretty good job on him as a general rule. So let's get into that conversation coming up next. We'll get into game four. What needs to happen tonight? What is going to happen as far as, I don't know, a little bit of normalcy? Will it be as crazy as we think? And what are some of the keys to this whole thing as well? We'll get into that conversation coming up next. And the big question is, obviously, how will the game be officiated after the Knicks complained? We'll get into that. And then at 40 minutes past the hour, Lund's last call, we got five really good ones for you, including how good was the Charles Barkley line, the BD line? We'll get into that at about 40 minutes past the hour. John Lund with you, Addy and Curtis here as well. It's the Drake Toll Show. 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
2: The Stanley Cup Finals is knotted up at two apiece. Let's now play a best of three series, shall we? The Hurricanes are back home. Can the Golden Knights steal one on the road? Game five is tomorrow night. Westwood One Sports.
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0: I think this is the best bumper we have. Would you say that? Would you agree with me on that? That's a good bumper. It's solid. Very solid. No, there's a better one?
1: No, I have my thoughts on a lot of our bumpers. I have thoughts.
0: Do you like that one or not?
1: Yeah, that one I feel like is nice and like upbeat, you know, like solid. And it also a little retro, a little Nancy Sinatra in there, so maybe I'm a little...
0: I like a little bit retro there. It's very nice.
1: See? Yeah.
0: Lund's last call, by the way, I wouldn't say this if it weren't true. I think we have five very good topics to end the show. McAfee's money, NFL jersey sales, Tom Brady's new coconut water drink is not going to succeed because of this, just because of the name of it, we'll explain. Charles Barkley's one-liner was amazing last game, and we'll give you a bottom line to the Spurs and the Knicks. We'll do that as Lund's last call at about 40 minutes past the hour, so you got about 17 minutes to wait on that one. As far as the game tonight is concerned, and Addy gave us all sorts of great numbers, which we'll get into in just a second for Game 4, but the lingering question that is going to be talked about, and just so you know, this is not new. In fact, this is something that happens. The Knicks probably didn't think they were going to lose Game 3. They do, and then they start talking about officials, whether it's backup point guard Jose Alvarado, whether it's Mike Brown. A lot of people talking about this on ESPN. The Victor Wembanyama throwdown of Jalen Brunson. That one, there was a couple other plays as well. There was a Stephon Castle coming from the corner and basically body blocking Brunson. And let me just explain, and Shams putting out the following tweet yesterday, no flagrant upgrade on the uncalled foul on Victor Wembanyama to the Knicks. Jalen Brunson on Monday night, a league spokesman tells ESPN, Wemby will stay at two flagrant points in the postseason, and he should. What I think is funny through this whole thing is everyone was complaining in the Oklahoma City series when SGA was flopping all over the place like a fish. And then I don't know if they did this. Maybe this is just me. I don't know if they made a conscious decision to say we're not going to do that anymore, because certainly in the last two games that San Antonio won, at least from my perspective, game 6 and 7, they let the teams play. They let them be a little bit more physical. I think that was to San Antonio's advantage. And then in game 3, I thought they let them play a lot, and I think that was to San Antonio's advantage. And this is just how the playoffs have worked forever. And I think that was part of everybody's frustration, is quit calling so many fouls. And nobody likes to have the play stopped. I like it to be more physical anyway. I like it to be even more physical in the playoffs. So I think people have to make up their mind. You want the flopping all over the place, which is totally different than selling a call, or do you want it to be called like it's being called? Because it felt like everyone's screaming about one side, and then there's physicality in the Knicks in game 3, and then everybody's screaming for it to be the other way. I mean, was it a foul on Brunson? Yeah, but throughout the history of the NBA playoffs and the NBA in general, little guys going into the lane is very much discouraged, and big guys are kind of told, hey, knock that guy around. Make it so that he doesn't want to come into the lane. And to Brunson's credit, he continues to come into the lane no matter if he gets knocked. He's made some really great plays. He gets to the rim even when Wemby's around. I mean, that to me is just kind of the way the game's playing. So I like it. I like less calls. I like more physicality. I hope they call it like that. I think that flagrant fouls are called way too often. And especially when it comes to Wemby, there is a star system in the NBA. I don't want him sitting out because of flagrants, and I know the NBA doesn't want that as well. So I'm okay with it, even though we'll see tonight, and I think it'll be a big part of who wins this game, is how is the game called. And because the Knicks complained, and specifically Mike Brown, will they get favor with the officials in game 4? I think that's a big storyline tonight.
1: I think that if the Knicks were winning, no one would care about the fouls. No one would care about San Antonio's fouls. If they won that game, no one cares. It doesn't get brought up. But because they lost, like, oh my gosh, this is the first game they've lost. What could it have possibly been? No, it's not because of their free throws. I understand that San Antonio had 10 more free throw attempts. I get it. Yeah, that's a lot. That's a little crazy. But at the same time, it wasn't that. I mean, it was a close game. I think that's where I'm losing my mind, is that, yes, you can be outshot in certain quarters, but what about all the other ones? You can be outshot 14-3 in the third quarter from a free throw line, but what about 1, 2, and 4, okay? Like, the game does not rest on one quarter. It doesn't rest on one player. It doesn't rest on one foul, unless it's the Rams and Saints. Cannot get over that one. Cannot point that one out enough. Other than that, there are a million other things that led to that loss. And so I think that if San Antonio is just as physical tonight, if Wemby is physical tonight and the Knicks still win, I doubt that this will be an article on ESPN tomorrow. I doubt this is what they'll be talking about. They'll be talking about, oh, what can Wemby do to be better? oh, here's what the Knicks did. Can anyone stop Brunson? Those are going to be your headlines that you're going to see, regardless if the, even the free throw attempts are more than they were in game three. That's just my thought on that.
0: Yeah, look, I agree with you. I think that this is just a bunch of talk. This is the way that, that things go. I remember covering a lot of NBA finals, both when Phil Jackson was with Chicago and LA. And we would talk amongst the media after the Lakers or Bulls would lose a game. And it was like clockwork. It was very predictable. Phil Jackson was going to come to the podium and he was going to make it a point to know what whatever question was asked of Phil, he would bring it back to officiating if the Bulls or Lakers had lost. That's just, that's what you do. And I think Mike Brown's an old school guy. That's just what you do. That's what a coach does. You're constantly trying to get that those officials to be in your favor. And I agree with you. If the game is a more physical game, that's what that's an advantage to San Antonio. If it's not, then it's an advantage to the Knicks. I would hope that the officials are not intimidated by what was said, or it doesn't get into their head what was said, or that it's not, you know, New York's going to come down on them. Because I do. I think that game four, and you said this a little bit earlier, I think game four is kind of back to some normalcy, that the president's not in the building, that the fans are going to be crazy, that there's some sort of desperation in the way that the Knicks play. Again, I think that the whole dog and pony circus show that was brought on by the president, non-political, just any president, but he's in the building. I don't know. It just sent a weird vibe through the place. And I also think what also did was all this talk, and it can't help but permeate through to the players of how good the Knicks were and the winning streak of 13 games. And I think that the Knicks thought that they could just walk into that arena with all that support and all those fans and all the craziness that we thought was going to occur, and they would just throw their Nikes out on the court and they would win. And San Antonio was young and is young, and they would just bow down to New York. You know, it is your time. You are playing so well. We're just going to hand you the trophy. And that just wasn't going to be the case. And they walked in and they said, we're going to punch in the mouth. We're going to be physical. That was by design. They didn't just do that. I'm sure that they're never going to say this publicly, but look, the conversation, I'm sure, behind the closed door was, Brunson comes into the middle, he must go down, and he must go down hard. I mean, that was a terrible impression.
1: No, it was
0: terrible,
1: great.
0: I admit it. But they just, that was what they thought was, you know, like Drago, like he's got to go down, he's got to go down hard. We're going to set a tone. I mean, I know that everybody's talking about Wemby because it's Wemby hitting him, but the one to me was Stephon Castle basically came from the 3-point line and body blocked him. And they did that against OKC and SGA in the last round. Like, they're just, that is a message sender that says, get out of the lane. And give it to Brunson. He just kept coming in still, but they're going to try to out physical and intimidate the Knicks tonight. And how they come back and how I think the arena reacts and all that is going to tell us a lot early on in the game.
1: Yeah, and I thought that the Knicks were going to win the game. I said that. I was like, I don't know how they're going to stop the Spurs. And then the Spurs, well, they just like many things, they proved me wrong, okay? I'm old enough to admit when I'm wrong. But I think the key for this game, and we've been talking about it ad nauseum, is Towns has to show up. If the Knicks want to win, he needs to show up. It can't just be Brunson, because Brunson, like you've said, he's there, but he's also not there. He's good enough. He's good enough to get you there, just not good enough to help you win games when he's not all the way there. So I feel like Karl Anthony Towns, if he's on tonight, I feel like that's going to be key for them winning. I think they will take this game. I really do. I feel like last game there was just some bad omens, some you changing up the vibes and everything like that. Losing your AirPods.
0: I don't know what you're talking about.
1: I don't know. It was a sleepy game. It was a very bad game. I was bored. But you know what? I stayed awake. I just blinked once, and the fake news said he was asleep. Nope, that was Sleepy Joe. That was Sleepy Joe. That was not me. I was awake.
0: That is outstanding. That is outstanding. Yeah, that just, the whole thing was a weird vibe. You know, and I don't know if other people are questioning this. I'm sure that all the talking head shows are talking about it this morning. As good as Wemby was, and he scored the 32, and he was great, he could even be better. Like, he is always out on the perimeter. He's always, you know, pick and roll is outside almost a lot of times the 3-point line. He'll get the ball so far away from the basket. And it's going to be, he's not going to change his game and all of a sudden become like Hakeem Olajuwon down low or something. But like, if he would occasionally get down low, if he would mix up his game, because he's scoring mostly because he's an amazing athlete. You know, he gets to the rim. There's, you know, he'll decide sometimes to go inside. But you know when he's going to be scary is when he can develop an inside game. But my biggest question tonight is, like you said, I think Towns gets back involved. Brunson hasn't been overly efficient, so I think they're going to continue doing what they're doing because they're trying to just cut the head off the snake as far as the Knicks go in that regard. But it's whether, to me, the whole thing hinges on, can Victor Wembanyama at the age of 22 have four quarters of fire? And he tends to, early in a game, like when Michael Jordan would play, he would get his guys involved because he knew that at any point he could just take over a game. So he wanted to give confidence to his players early. If I'm the Spurs and I'm Mitch Johnson, I'm trying to get the ball to Wemby early and get his confidence. Because to me, what's been amazing about this series is Dylan Harper seems very, very confident. Mm-hmm. Stephon Castle seems very, very confident. Even Champagne, who hasn't shot quite as well. Like, those guys seem to, they're not going to not shoot. They're just like, I'm confident it's going in. Usually a superstar knows that he can score at any point. He's got this, and he tries to get others involved. I think it's getting Wemby involved early in the game so that he gets confidence and he stays aggressive, because at this stage of his career, I don't know if his fire can be lit for 48 minutes. And I think that's one of the biggest questions tonight is he can, the previous game, game two in San Antonio, 7 in the first half, 22 in the second half. Like, dude, if you can put together four quarters, I think San Antonio can win the series, but I question at his age if he can do it. As strange as that
1: And that's sounds. The biggest question for me. Is it because of his age? I don't want to make excuses, but is it just because of a lack of kind of like playoff pressure? Is it because, I want to say it's because like of his age. I want to say that. Or is he not surrounding himself with, like, if that team doesn't have the right pieces in order for him to shine in those moments? Like, is it one of those?
0: Yeah, he's young, and I just don't think he's learned to be consistent yet. And it's amazing because I almost think, let's see, Castle's 20, Wemby's 22, Castle's 21, Harper's 20, and those guys act like it's almost like ignorance is bliss. Like, I don't know, I guess this is just what you do. You go to the NBA fight. Like, sometimes I almost think Wemby is too smart for his own good, too, you know, because like the other day they said he was in Central Park and he's drawing and he's doing, like, he's a very smart guy. Castle said that Wemby's one of those guys that, like, even at 22, he's going to bed at 9 o'clock. Like, he's very mindful of his body. It's like, sometimes just overthinking it can get into that thing.
1: Oh, yeah.
0: And I almost think that that's what he's doing. Versus,
1: do you think he needs to go back to the monks?
0: Like,
1: do you think he needs to go back to the monks? Just clear your
0: yes.
1: brain.
0: Yes. Like, just clear, don't overthink mind. This thing, man. You're 22. You're going to be here a million times. Just go have fun, play ball, and see what happens. Because, you know, it's a lot of the series have been, yeah, I got to be better, then he's awesome. Then I got to be better, then he's awesome. You know what I mean? Like, off game, on game, off game, on game. And I'm not saying that for two quarters or three quarters, but I think to beat the Knicks, he's got to be great for four quarters. They got no chance. Not three, four. Because here's what's going to happen tonight. They're going to get off to a great start. They have in almost every one of their playoff games. And then the other team comes back on them. So, you know, how does that happen tonight? If we're going to be into a fourth quarter. It's going to be a close game. Who wins it? A lot of times, at least in this series, two out of the three, Brunson's been the guy, or they get this key. You know, Anunoby was great last game. I don't know. I look at it like when, and you never had to say this about Jordan or any of these other guys or Steph Curry, but it's like, he's a 22-year-old kid.
1: Yeah, he's young.
0: And he's, you know, you got to get him the ball early, I think, tonight. So there's my analysis.
1: Give him the confidence early on. I agree.
0: Yeah. So there you go. All right, there's our analysis of game four tonight. All right, let's do this. We got Lund's last call. We got a little bit more on Pat McAfee. We got your jersey sales story. We got Tom Brady's new coconut water, which I think you'll never buy. Charles Barkley's one-liner and one last look at Nick Spurs. Lund's last call. We'll do it next, only here on the Drake Toll Show on Westwood One Sports and the Westwood One Sports app.
2: Watch out. San Antonio went into Madison Square Garden and won. Don't crown the Knicks just yet. It's a 2-1 series. Can the Spurs even it up? Game four tonight. Westwood One Sports.
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1: Thank you so much for joining us on the Drake Toll Show today. John London for Drake. Drake will be back on Thursday and Friday this week. Top of the hour, don't go anywhere. Nick Costos, a lot to say about the NBA Finals, and he's at the top of the hour with You Better You Bet. And then you've got Black and Abdallah. You've also got the Jim Rome Show, et cetera, et cetera. 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The only thing we deviate from when I am here instead of Drake, here with Addy and Curtis, is Lund's Last Call. We give you five things so you can be a productive member of society on this fine Wednesday. Let's go.
2: It's time for Lund's Last Call.
1: All right, as I said, five things you got to know so you can be a productive member of society on this fine Wednesday. Let's start here. We discussed this a little bit earlier, but I'm going to ask you both. This doesn't have to be sports related, just any media member. It's being reported that Pat McAfee is going to make between $60 and $65 million with his new ESPN deal. He's only making a paltry $30 to $35 million right now. So is there any media member, past, present, could be alive, could be passed away, rest in peace, RIP, off the top of your head, could be sports, non-sports, any media member, play-by-play guy, Al Michaels or Charles Barkley or Tony, or Jim Nantz, or like anybody worth 60, Mark Sanchez. Got to lay off the cocaine, man. It's just bad. This, I don't know, speedball, whatever that was. 60 to 65. Anybody worth like $60 million. I mean, that's what a quarterback's getting paid in the NFL. If you're, I think Dak's making 60. That's more than Patrick Mahomes. That's more than just about anybody. Most NBA players, I think maybe Curry's making about $60 million. So, any media member, past, present, I was going to say future, but you wouldn't know. Anybody? Like, no. I said Barkley before. Like, if I was going to pay somebody that money, I think Barkley's good enough. And we're going to hear from him in a minute. But maybe Barkley, maybe Al Michaels, anybody? Or no, just absolutely not.
3: Barkley would be using that money to go to Galveston. They're going to see that dirty water in Galveston. No, I just don't think...
1: That is true. He would gamble it away.
3: Yeah. Sorsby.
1: Gamble it away.
3: Come to the front. Brendan Sorsby. We have a... I have an offer for you. Let's make a deal. No, I feel like no one is worth that. I really... Like, I just... There's another company where they paid one of their hosts a lot of money, and because of that, all the other channels got their budgets cut. And I'm like, yeah. No host is worth that much money, in my opinion. I feel like... Also, if you're asking for that much money, I'm just like, dog, how greedy can you get? How bad can you be? Capitalism.
1: Well, that's what's going to happen is they're going to pay him. And then the next day, they're going to announce like 100 layoffs. I would feel bad. Like that, one of the things, of maybe the stipulation of my contract would be within like 3 months, you can't lay off 100 people. Like, because everyone's going to get mad at me. Like, I got all this money and then like, oh, you've laid off 100 people. And oh, by the way, Pat, you got to do these 100 shows now because we don't have any more hosts left. Like, that's what they do with him in Screamin' A. Like, sorry. Everyone's like, they're on every show. It's because they're paying them so much they have to be on every show.
3: Anyway, do you think that this is going to fund his black tank top collection? Do you think this is where the money's going? How expensive are those?
1: That's a good point. Like, he probably doesn't spend any money. I know he just had another child, but it was like, he doesn't. Yeah, that's true. The wardrobe's pretty basic. You know, black tank top, blank tank. Like, they can't be that much. You know, just regular old Hanes, or I mean, what's number four on the list? I'm going to ask you both this question: the top five NFL selling jerseys. It just came out: Josh Allen 1, Drake May 2, Saquon Barkley 3, JSN 4, Jaden Daniels 5. Before I know what you're going to say, so I'm going to cut you off in the pass. Arch is not eligible. He's
3: right,
1: not in the
3: cameras.
1: NFL yet.
3: Cut the cameras.
1: So my question to you is, past or present, you can go anywhere with this, past or present, if you had to, you have to buy a jersey, you have to wear a jersey, past or present, who would you buy? Past or present, like, doesn't have to be playing now. Could be like, a great Mitchell Ness throwback. Anything. Who?
3: Oh.
1: And No, you can't say O.J. Simpson. Okay, you can say whatever.
3: Honestly, the only jerseys I've ever owned have been, for football, have only been Jimmy Graham when he was with the Saints and Drew Brees.
1: Ooh.
3: Those have been all.
1: You're
3: those
1: Saints
3: are my
1: fan.
3: Two. Yes, I'm a diehard Saints fan. So those are the ones. This is a very niche one that I would want to wear, but it's baseball related. Billy Bates played for the Cincinnati Reds, and he played for the Brewers, and he has a World Series ring. Who is that? That is my second cousin, and I kind of want to wear that.
1: Shut
3: just because it's Bates.
1: Up.
3: Isn't that, like, I would, he also raced a cheetah. He was known for racing a cheetah. If you look it up, there's a video of it. Little guy, too. It's funny. I kind of just want that jersey. I want that Reds jersey because I feel like it's kind of personal. It's kind of random. People ask, who is that? I'm like, oh. And it's my last name, so. Let me be really about myself here, guys.
1: When Arch gets to the NFL, you will have an Arch Manning jersey? You have an Arch Manning Texas jersey.
3: Well, I will have a jersey, or will I have all of them? Will I have all of the game worn? Come on. That's my boy. That is my Archie.
1: No will outbid
3: move.
1: You for that.
3: No.
1: So, you have the, people are watching on the Direct Toll YouTube channel. You have the wristband there.
3: Yeah.
1: You don't have a Texas? You don't have a burnt orange?
3: I do.
1: Oh, you do?
3: Yeah.
1: Oh, okay.
3: I do now. I have the card. I have the card. It's in bed right now. It's sleeping on the other side. His little football card. I have that over there.
1: Stop it.
3: I'm like, hey, Vixen, you gotta move down. I'm sorry. Yeah, I got all the things.
1: Wow. All right, number three. Tom Brady's got a new coconut water drink. This came out a couple of days ago, and it's called Good Nut. Will you buy and try Tom Brady's new drink? Good Nut, or is the name too creepy? Will you drink Good Nut? Will you drink Tom Brady's Good Nut?
3: You go first. You answer first,
1: no,
3: actually.
1: No, this is going to fail because of the name, and I know that he came up with it. How do I know? Because people were intimidated, then they wouldn't say no to pretty Tom Brady. Like, you can tell when something's a really bad idea. Great idea, boss. Great idea, CEO. Couldn't have thought of something better myself. Like, you know he came up with that idea. Because if just some marketing guy in the back, Bob in the back, what do you got? How about Good Nut? How about your fire? Like, that's how it would happen. But Brady comes up, walks in, and goes, I think Good Nut. And everybody goes, oh, God, what an idea. Oh, man, you are so brilliant. That had to be the way it was. Who would call a drink? I get it. Coconut water, it's a nut. But you would be laughed out of the building like Good Nut. No. It's going to fail because of the name. Who's going to drink Good Nut? Anyone? Well, Curtis?
3: Chris Collinsworth. Good Nut? There's a picture of Chris Collinsworth holding it. And there's a tweet that says, now here's a guy that loves Brady's nut.
1: It's not going to work. No one's buying Good Nut. Tell me I'm wrong. At John Lund Radio. No, you're not buying it because it's called Good Nut. Like, I couldn't even. I've had to buy, like, feminine products for my wife. I don't mind. Like, I'll go up there. If I was at a convenience store and I put Good Nut up, they would just. I would care too much what the person. What the cashier thought. I'm not buying it. Can't buy Good Nut.
3: Curtis, nope. Would you drink Tom Brady's Good Nut?
4: No, and it's not even funny because South Park already did this joke before he made the drink, so he's not even original.
1: Did they really? They already did this? They, like, predicted that he would
4: Tom Brady's, yes.
1: Good Nut?
4: Someone drinking it? Yeah.
3: Was that where he got it from then?
1: Maybe he did. All right, number two on the list. How good was this Charles Barkley one-liner? And they were showing it at halftime. Many people have seen it. That Cardi B is up there, and she's dancing, and she's in a revealing outfit, and her name is Cardi B, of course. Here's how Charles Barkley reacted. Again, she's dancing on stage as he said this during the halftime show of game.
5: 3-0. We've been competing with Cardi B here. We lost. Hey, I don't know if those B's. That might be Cardi D's. I sure am, new lover. I'm pretty sure it all about me.
6: I don't know who said that, but I know it wasn't
5: Chuck, you little dick. You can't get to me, Kev. I told you to.
6: You got the wrong initials.
1: I love when Ernie Johnson goes, somebody said that, and it wasn't me. Amazing one-liner. amazing one-liner.
3: He's the king of that, though. Admit. He's kind of like, you never know. He's the grandpa. You never know what he's going to say. You're like, oh, God. Oh, God. Cardi B, they're going to Galveston. They're going to San Antonio. They're big women at San Antonio. He's awesome. He's awesome.
1: That was pretty damn. That was a pretty damn good one-liner. You have to admit, even if people don't like Barkley, I'm surprised in our soft society, somebody, oh, my kids were watching. Oh, I was like, come on. That's a good one-liner, man. I was going to ask offensive or good, but it's like, come on, that's not offensive.
3: He's so funny. Because I don't think he puts any thought into what he's saying. He's just saying the first thing, but he does it in a way where I'm like, dude's rock. He's not wrong.
1: I don't think anybody thought that was a bad line. That was an amazing line. Cardi D's instead of Cardi B's. And finally, we've been talking about it all morning long, so we might as well finish up on this one. Game 4 tonight. No president. It's going to be crazy. I think this is going to be what Game 3 could have and should have been. I don't think the president, and again, this is non-political, should have been there in Game 3. I think it threw off everything. So who wins tonight? And if, look, the Knicks win up 3-1, I think they win the series, obviously, or the Spurs 2-2. This is the pivotal game of the series. Who wins tonight? What do you think?
3: Give me the Knicks. I'm like screaming from the towers here, the 12th floor over here in D.C. I just think it's going to be the Knicks. And I think after that, once you go 3 up in a series, a 3-1, I feel like kind of just starting to put nails in the coffin. Start hammering a little bit. Just a little bit. Give me the Knicks on this one. Curtis?
1: What do you got, Curtis?
4: Absolutely not the Knicks. I want to hear everyone else cry about it later.
1: You know, I get it. I think San Antonio is going to, I don't know why. I just think that maybe I'm a conspiracy theorist. They tie it at 2 and it gets all, part of me wants the Knicks to win because, you know, it's been so long. But then the other part of me is like, God, they're going to be so obnoxious if they win this thing.
3: We will never hear
1: the end of it. The bandwagon is going to be so full. MSG holds like 20 grand. A million people are going to say they were there. Like, it's just everyone's going to be a Knicks fan.
3: Of course, it's New York. This is anytime any like New York, LA, Chicago team wins. This is what you're going to get.
1: Right.
3: Unfortunately, that's just major markets and sports.
1: It is. It's going to be crazy, but it's going to be fun. I think that it's going to be crazy. How can if San Antonio can withstand it? But they've done it. They've had good starts. And one of the things we've been talking about as well is, will Mike Brown complaining, the Knicks complaining, this getting national? The New York Post just put a headline together. It's being written about all morning, this morning in New York. How will the officials officiate this game? And I think that's going to be a big part of it. All right. Drake back tomorrow. Drake back Friday. Curtis, as always, my pleasure. Addie, very nice. I'm sorry about your car and the $1,200. Hopefully somebody can help you. It's been the Drake Toll Show on Westwood One Sports and the Westwood One Sports app.
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6: 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And on this Wednesday morning, the world of sports is alive. And we're going to get to all the big stories, including why the Stanley Cup final hinges on what Carolina Hurricanes head coach Rod Brind'Amour does next. I will tell all of you, the star quarterback in the National Football League that could very well be playing elsewhere in 2027, and I have good reason to make that statement, and I will also inform you, our listeners and viewers, the one team, and this is an illustrious list, the one team in professional sports that is wasting its time more than any of the others. And man, think about some of the bad teams in pro sports. I mean, so this is saying something. The team that is wasting its time in pro sports more than any of the others, and I will tell you the reason why. Our bets for tonight will close the show in the Power Hour, the final hour. Look forward to that, obviously, chief among them. Game 4 of the NBA Finals tonight with the Knicks and the Spurs. The phone number, 310-840-4910. The YouTube page, youtube.com/@thekostos, T-H-E-K-O-S-T-O-S. And I am on all social platforms, @thekostos, T-H-E-K-O-S-T-O-S. But we officially start wonderful Sports Wednesday edition of You Better You Bet in anticipation. Game 4 tonight, Madison Square Garden, NBA Finals. The Knicks and the Spurs. The New York Knicks leading this series 2-1, although I will admit, as a Knicks fan, doesn't feel like the Knicks are leading right now. A lot of anxiety running through Nick Kostos' body. A lot of trepidation running through my body. All of my friends and family that root for the Knicks. I want to say quiet confidence, but I think that would be lying. I think it's more nerves as to how this is going to go. And I think people can certainly understand that sentiment. The Knicks currently at BetMGM, a 1.5-point favorite tonight. So we have seen the betting market move towards San Antonio from open. Not a big surprise. We saw the same thing in Game 3. It looks like the Knicks will settle at about a 1.5, 2-point home favorite in tonight's Game 4. The total in the game, 215.5. Before we break down what to expect in tonight's game, first things first, rest in peace, Uncle Phil. The news was broken yesterday by Shams Charania of ESPN and others, that Victor Wembanyama was not retroactively assessed a flagrant foul for his forearm to the back of Jalen Brunson's head, the forearm mush sending Brunson to the floor in game number three. The NBA did admit that it would, duh. I mean, imagine them being like, yeah, no foul. Shouldn't have been called anything. So the NBA says, should have been called a foul, but they will not retroactively assess a flagrant. And if there had been flagrant, talk of there being a flagrant or have him being assessed a flagrant foul, a potential suspension comes into question for Victor Wembanyama because of the elbow to Naz Reid's throat a couple rounds ago in the postseason that saw him get ejected from that game. And we were talking, should he be tied? Longtime NBA voice said he thought Wemby, no flagrant foul and thus avoid. Fair. And I'm a Knicks fan saying this. I think it would have been preposterous if we had, and I don't know what it would have risen to. Victor Wembanyama should not be suspended for an NBA Finals game. And candidly, do I think it was a dirty-ish play by Wemby? I do. Was it a cheap shot from Victor Wembanyama? I do. And I'll be honest, I got a lot of positive feedback from Spurs fans yesterday on my take on Victor Wembanyama. I thought it was really fair. I acknowledged, like I do my tribal chief Roman Reigns with the one in the air, that if I were a Spurs fan, I would love what Wemby did. Also, I don't think you can defend it. And I don't think he's a dirty player, but he's had some dirty moments. I do find him to be a little bit hypocritical at this point, though. I absolutely don't think he should have gotten suspended. Was it a dirty-ish play? Yes. Was it something that rises to the level of a true flagrant foul? Probably not. Probably not. He didn't hurt Brunson. He didn't put Brunson in any serious, significant danger. It was a stupid play, should have been called for a foul. I don't have any issue after the fact with this not being retroactively called a flagrant foul. As a Knicks fan, I'm fine with it. And look, I understand from the NBA's perspective, even if it were borderline, you can't risk having the golden goose out for an NBA Finals game. And people can feel however they want to about that. I'm just saying, from the NBA perspective, I'm not defending them, just you can understand where they're coming from. So no issue on my end that this was not ruled a flagrant foul on Victor Wembanyama. The thing that I have an issue, though, and this is honestly has nothing to do with the San Antonio Spurs. Nothing. This has to do, and you know what? I actually want to preface this by saying, there's been a lot of talk about Knicks fans in the wake of the Game 3 loss on Monday night. Now, I will never defend, ever, anyone who physically attacks the fan of another team at a game, before a game, after a game. So there are videos circulating of moron, clown, trashy, classless, jackass, New York Knicks fans, assaulting fans of the San Antonio Spurs after Game 3. And of course, reporters and media are going to ask Victor Wembanyama and De'Aaron Fox and Seth and company to comment on this. They're doing their jobs. And what do you expect? This becomes a story when Victor Wembanyama says, they shouldn't do that. Of course they shouldn't do it. You don't need Victor Wembanyama. Now, again, I understand why Wemby's being asked. I would ask him that question also. But, I mean, this is not something that requires Victor Wembanyama to weigh in, even though I understand why he was asked to weigh in. This is a common sense issue. If you're a fan and you go to a game, you should never attack someone else at the game. This is basic human decency that some of these idiot Knicks fans who I disavow, not that my opinion matters or I'm the living tribunal of this thing, but I don't consider them to be real Knicks fans. Sure, they can watch games and they can cheer for the team, but I mean, you take it to another level that it doesn't need to be at when you act like that, when you act like a jackass. When you put someone's livelihood potentially in danger, who knows how this stuff goes? Who knows when something starts, how it's going to end up? It's ridiculous. They should be ashamed of themselves. But you know what? That's a big problem we've got in this country overall. And I'm a New Yorker saying this about New Yorkers. But look, you can take this and you can shine this spotlight anywhere. There's a lack of shame Because I guarantee you, I don't want to guarantee it, actually. Because who knows? Maybe some of them do feel shame. But I'll bet you a lot of them don't. Don't feel shamed for their actions. Look, are able to look in the mirror and be like, I didn't do anything wrong. It's a problem. Is that people don't feel enough shame for their actions, for the way they conduct themselves. Walking around like you're Teflon. Like, you can do no wrong. And everything's everybody else's fault, and you're not to blame for anything. These Knicks fans that did this, they suck. They suck. And they are not indicative of the broader, larger New York Knicks fan base. I can say this as a Knicks fan who lives in New York and has lived here my whole life. Not indicative of the larger, broader New York Knicks fan base. Now, with that being said, so I am not defending this at all. They suck, these people that did this. They suck. Hear me? Not defending it. Also, to suggest that this is a problem that is unique to New York, come on. It's disingenuous, and it's ridiculous. So the painting of, look at how the New York sports fan acts, like, look, don't throw stones if you live in a glass house. And as 50 Cent famously said, and if you got a glass jaw, you should watch your mouth, because he'll break your face. I won't. I'm a peaceful person. But 50 Cent's from Queens. You don't know how 50 Cent's going to react. I'm just saying. You don't want to see Curtis Jackson in a situation like this. So don't throw stones if you live in a glass house. Every fan base has dumb fans. All of them. How do I know this? Because there are dumb people everywhere. In the United States, in every continent, in every corner of the world, unfortunately, there lurks a stupid person. A person who is prone to acting like a jackass in spots like this. Fair or unfair? You tell me if anything I said just now was unfair. I think it's all fair. And now, let's talk about this idea that Knicks fans are soft or crybabies because we collectively are pissed about what happened with Victor Wembanyama and Jalen Brunson. I don't think people understand. First off, everyone hates, I understand, you hate Knicks fans. And everybody will take the opportunity whenever they can to tear down Knicks fans, right? And look, let's call it, let's keep it a buck, right? Because you're jealous. You're not jealous of the Knicks winning because they haven't won. But you're jealous because everyone looks at Knicks fans as the shining example of a fan base. You know, morons outside the garden, not included. Because Knicks fans are passionate, because Knicks fans travel, because Knicks fans take over opposing arenas. Everyone hates Knicks fans because everybody hates New York. Now, look, I'm a New Yorker, so I'm biased. Why does everybody hate New York? Because New York's the best. And I understand this is a national show, but this is a national topic, right? Everyone hates Knicks fans. So you're predisposed to be anti-fan of the New York Knicks, anti-New York Knicks, period. I get it. I mean it. I understand it. I'm a Yankee fan. I understand it, right? I get it. I totally get it.

of Madison Square Garden, we see our best player, and maybe you want to say it's Towns, whatever, the leader of the team, the fan favorite, Jalen Brunson, literally, not figuratively, literally get forearm mushed in the back of the head and thrown to the ground by the 8-foot alien on the other team, the best player on the other team. And we're not supposed to feel some type of way about that. We're supposed to, they played, P.J. Brown back body dropped Chris Childs in the 90s, so no worries. You know, JoJo English and Derek Harper got into a tussle in the 90s, so all good. No worries, because, 30 years ago, something happened in Miami, or something happened in Indiana, or something happened in Chicago, or something happened in Madison Square Garden. Ergo, no worries that this happened in the NBA Finals in the year of our Lord 2026. Nope, no big deal. There is also the psychology here, right, wrong, or indifferent. And again, like, you don't have to like this. I'm not saying you have to like it. But what I'm saying is you have to understand it, because it's 1 + 1 = 2, right? Victor Wembanyama is 7'9" or whatever, and you can't teach that. He's amazing. He's a better player than Brunson. This is not me saying, like, wow, Wemby sucks. He doesn't suck. He's unbelievable. He's the big guy, and he's pushing around the little guy. You can't understand why the fan base doesn't like that? Why the fan base gets pissed about that? We're just supposed to be like, well, it's the finals and it's physical basketball, so you can ragdoll the best player on our team. Are you crazy? Like, is this legitimate? So, look, man, you want to say that these Knicks fans that are acting like jerks outside the Garden, causing bodily harm, that they suck? I'm with you. 100%. 100%. No defending that conduct. I'll never defend that conduct. It's ridiculous. It's horrible. And these people have no shame. And when they look in the mirror, they should be embarrassed. And I hope they are. But to suggest that Knicks fan, that represents the wide swath of Knicks fans is ludicrous. And B, to suggest that Knicks fans are soft because we collectively are pissed about what happened to Brunson, like, give me a break. Stop it. Like, stop it. Stop it. Because this is like, you're up on Mount Pius and you are pretending like you, the person issuing this criticism, are not a big sports fan. Because here's the guarantee that I'll make. If it were you and your team, you'd feel the same way. If it were you and your team, you'd feel the same way. Right? You're a Penguins fan. Here's an enforcer coming and laying out Sidney Crosby. You're not going to feel some type of way about that? You're a Warriors fan. Same thing happens to Steph Curry. You're not pissed? You're just cool with it? You're a Chiefs fan. Patrick Mahomes gets laid out after the whistle. No problem? All good? Football's a physical sport, right? No big deal, right? Really? You think so? Are you being honest? Are you being genuine? Or do you just hate the Knicks? And I mean, I don't care that you hate. It's fine. I'm a Yankee fan. I get it. I understand. But just say it. Just say that you hate them. And you hate Knicks fans like me. It's fine. It's sports. It's cool. No worries. It's what makes it fun. But just don't be disingenuous. Don't be disingenuous. Give me a break. Now, last note here, and then on the other side, we'll talk about the game. What to expect on the, on the basketball court tonight. I will say, the thing that does upset me a little bit, now that I've given some time to think about it, you do, and I saw Draymond Green, I believe it's on his Odyssey podcast that he talked about this. It might have been with Kevin O'Connor from Yahoo, I'm not 100% sure. Draymond Green was basically saying, if that had been Curry, and he were on the court, he would have maybe gotten thrown out of the game for what he would have done after that. Does part of me wish that
I'll just use him as an example.

0: because he's in the camera shot when it happens. Do I wish like Josh Hart had gotten in Wemby's face, pushed Wemby? Who knows what happens, right? Do I wish that? Part of me does. Also, man, it's a different game than it was 30 years ago. It's officiated differently. So, yeah, like the bloodlust part of me, like the sports fan in me that would have rooted for the Lions in the Roman Coliseum against, you know, humans. Would I have liked to see it? Yes. I think it's a really, really tough spot to be in. I don't think I could have been more fair in what I said. I told you, I don't think Wemby should have gotten flagrants. I don't think he should be suspended. Laughable to me. He should be playing tonight. And the Knicks fans that hurt other fans are idiots. The other stuff, though, give me a break. Give me a break. Just admit that you hate the Knicks. And then you can say whatever you want. But don't paint this as this criticism from on high. Don't throw stones if you live in a glass house. On the other side, we'll talk about what to expect on the court tonight, game four of the NBA Finals. I got a number of things I'd like to roll through that I think will determine the winner of tonight's game. We'll do that here on a Wednesday. You better you bet on Westwood One Sports.
1: 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The FIFA World Cup begins tomorrow with host sites across the United States. Our country's in the international spotlight. The world is watching, and it all starts now. Westwood One Sports.
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0: It seems as though you may be New York's newest villain. Is that kind of the ultimate compliment?
1: I guess I'm nowhere near Trae Young level, though.
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3: I just spent all this time defending Knicks fans. Like, the Trae Young stuff is so stupid. It stopped being, like, the only funny thing in this vein that Knicks fans have done is trolling Kevin Durant. That stuff actually makes me laugh. Like, the idea that Knicks fans were trolling Kevin Durant for not signing with the Knicks, but, like, he's in the, like, that I actually think is kind of tongue-in-cheek and, like, nodding at itself for being ridiculous. The Trae Young stuff, I feel like, is legitimate. Like, Knicks fans actually hate this guy. For what? He's on the Wizards. He's won nothing. I don't even want to do this with Trae Young. F-U-C-J, I mean, infantile. You know what? I'm going to pretend like I'm like Men in Black devising this for myself right now. I'm forgetting the last 60 seconds ever happened because I want to be positive right now about the Knicks. 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Okay, as far as the actual game is concerned tonight, Game 4 of the NBA Finals, couple things that I'll be watching for. Number one, what type of game do we get from Jalen Brunson? Now, he was electric down the stretch of Game 1, helped the Knicks obviously win that game, and made the free throw to put them ahead in Game 2. But we can be honest here, right? He hasn't played great in these finals. And yeah, he scored 32 points on Monday night, an inefficient 32 points. Brunson shooting 37% from the field, 32% from three. Same amount of assists as turnovers. Terrible when you're in a spot like this. And the offense has been completely stagnant. And what I'm about to say is a stinging... Now, it's one game, and they had won 13 straight prior, right? So I'm not trying to be too dramatic with this, but it needs to be said. It looked like the Tom Thibodeau Knicks offense on Monday night. And that is a tremendous insult, and I mean it. And I mean it as such. You had this free-flowing Knicks offense where they're playing a lot through Towns, and like OG Anunoby even said that it felt like, and I'm paraphrasing here, felt like he was a little disconnected. That's bad. Like, the offense looked like the Tom Thibodeau Knicks offense, where it was too much hero ball, too much dribbling from Jalen Brunson. I think Brunson needs more help. And the easy help comes in the form of Karl Anthony Towns. Here's where we bring the two in together. I don't know the X's and O's of basketball to sit here and talk to you like I'm a former coach or a former player. But I've watched enough to know that Karl Anthony Towns, I don't care what the Spurs are doing. Karl Anthony Towns needs to be more involved in the game. Can't have just 10 points. Ridiculous. Brunson needs more help. And I'm talking not just in terms of passing the ball and shots. Like, physically, he needs some help here. Look at how the Spurs are defending him. That's not a complaint, a criticism. They're doing a wonderful job. They're being uber physical. It's the finals. I love it. Like, as a Knicks fan, I hate it. But as a sports fan, I love it. It's great what they're doing. They did something similar to Shai Gilgeous-Alexander, and Shai is like 5 inches taller. He's bigger than Brunson. So Jalen needs some help. Now, I'll be honest here, and I'm not going to change my tune no matter what happens in tonight's game tomorrow morning. So if it doesn't go the way I think it's going to go, I'll just say I was wrong. But I'm not going to change my tune. Brunson has proven to me, not that like he needs to prove anything to me, but if this is going to turn into, I'm going to create a scenario for everybody. 1 point game, either way, 4 minutes to play. 5, 6 minutes, whatever, 7 minutes to play. Close game, fourth quarter. If you tell me Jalen Brunson's taking every shot or close to every shot, I'm in. I'm okay with it. So maybe it sounds like I'm talking out of both sides of my mouth a little bit here. I'm saying at the end of the game, I'm fine with Brunson shooting almost all the time. And you know what? Win or lose, I'm okay with it. I'm willing to roll the dice there. But that can't be what's happening for a lot of the game. The offense has got to be way, way more fluid than it was in game number three. And to be fair, it has been for the vast majority of the series. From a Spurs perspective, I think this is pretty easy for what we're looking for tonight. I believe Victor Wembanyama is going to play well. Like, fill him at 11. What a shocking take. Who thinks he's going to play poorly? Wemby's going to play well. And I think he's past the brain fart of game two. I don't think that'll happen again. I feel very confident that Dylan Harper will continue to shine. He looks built for this moment. My San Antonio question and thing that I'm watching tonight, can Stephon Castle do it again? And when I say do it again, I'm not talking like him having a good game. He was the second best player on the court on Monday night. He was unbelievable. He made the big shot in the game, 108-104. Wemby gives it, hands him the ball as the shot clock's running down, and he makes a ridiculous three-pointer to put them up seven with under two to play. Can he do it again? If he does, I mean, the Knicks are going to be in a world of trouble. I'll also be watching for the whistle. After what Mike Brown said after the game on Monday night. He put the officiating under a microscope, and I told you yesterday that I believe he did that, not as a way of saying the Knicks got jobbed. I think he knows they got outplayed. The players know they got outplayed. The players know they gave the game away. The Spurs gave it away in game two, right? All good. He didn't do it to say the refs screwed us. He did that to say, I want to get some calls in game four. So what's the whistle going to be like? And the last thing, there's one aspect of what Mike Brown did that I think is being under-discussed right now by me, first and foremost, and others. But you know what? I'll just say I've under-discussed it. And what it will do to the psychology of the crowd tonight, which is we are an anxious bunch to begin with. And you know what? Maybe I'll do a little bit more on this, the psyche of the New York sports. Do people care nationally? Look, the Knicks are in the finals. It's a little interesting, right? My concern is if the refs start, whatever, San Antonio gets a questionable call early in the game, like the crowd is going to start immediately turning on the refs. Immediately. And the crowd needs to be focused on cheering on the Knicks. And that is one subplot here that I feel like is not really being discussed. This can't turn into everybody's whining about the officials the entire game if something goes wrong. And I feel like that is how the crowd is going to, it's human nature, how the crowd is going to react tonight. And it does make me a little concerned. We'll get to the Stanley Cup Final and Game 4 last night and what to expect in Game 5 next hour on the show. Brett McMurphy of On3, college football insider on Brendan Sorsby to start next hour. On the other side, Danny Parkins, First Things First, Fox Sports 1, on You Better You Bet, Westwood One Sports, Nick Costos and you, presented by BetMGM.
4: The Stanley Cup Finals is knotted up at two apiece. Let's now play a best of three series, shall we? The Hurricanes are back home. Can the Golden Knights steal one on the road? Game 5 is tomorrow night. Westwood One Sports.
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0: clock winding down. Castle has to put it up. Bang! Stephon Castle from three-point range. And it's a seven-point Spurs lead. And the Spurs win. What a response from San Antonio. They do it again.
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2: Mike Breen with the call the other night on ESPN. I just said it to you guys. I'm very confident Victor Wembanyama will play great tonight. 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From the San Antonio perspective, I think this game will hinge whether or not Steph Castle can be as good as he was on Monday night. 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Joining us right now on the show. I mean, this guy, he's everywhere. How about his emceeing Fox World Cup events? In addition to being one of the stars of First Things First on Fox Sports 1, weekdays, he does a great job on the show from 5 to 6 p.m. Eastern. Yo, noted takesmith. His hair looks great. Our friend Danny Parkins here on the show. What's going on, buddy? How are you?
3: Kostos, good morning. Yes, noted takesmith. Spent yesterday morning in Times Square emceeing a ribbon-cutting ceremony to unveil a 32 by 24 cube where two individuals will earn $50,000 to watch all 104 matches over the next 39 days with all of their interactions and commentary streamed on the Fox One app. My career is excellent. Thank you for asking. It was cool. It was a great publicity stunt, and I had a great time. And the cube, I've lived in multiple apartments way worse than that cube. It was pretty sick.
2: Are you kidding? Like, if Chicago and New York totally understand where you're coming from. There is a little bit of, like, a G-rated, like, Black Mirror, like, TV episode, and this is what it is, right? It's a fascinating social experiment, I think. Here's $50,000. Sit in this air-conditioned cube for 6 weeks and do nothing but watch soccer.
3: Yeah, and, like, it was going to be one person, and then they got so many applicants that now they got two people, and the guys were great. But, like, and a couple of recliners, a couple of couches, two 85-inch TVs, a refrigerator, a foosball table. I'm like, I'm going to a match. Like, that's just a good setup. Like, I'm going to stop by and watch one of the games. I thought it was awesome.
2: Now, if I'm like 25 or something, the only thing that's missing is a fridge full of a beer and a bong on the table. That's just me, though. I'm just speaking for
3: just
2: myself.
3: Just you. I would have no interest in something like that.
2: But listen. We know how you roll. We know how I roll. It is what it is. All right.
3: Yeah.
2: Before we talk about the actual game tonight, I started the show today, and I'm curious, because you're a Chicago guy, and I actually don't know what your opinion is on this. I defend not the Knicks fans who are, like, attacking Spurs fans. They're jackasses. They suck. But kind of defending the honor a little bit, Danny, of Knicks fans who were being criticized, being called soft, we're being called babies, because we don't like what Victor Wembanyama did to Jalen Brunson on Monday night. Where does Danny Parkins weigh in on this?
3: I mean, you shouldn't like what Victor Wembanyama did to Jalen Brunson. I find it to be a little bit of an internet story. You know, the fight went viral among the fans, and that's obviously, you never want to condone violence. But I think generally speaking, sports is a pretty good, safe outlet for hate. And if Knicks fans want to boo the hell out of Wembanyama and channel some sports hate his way, I think that's a good thing. I do think that complaining about the referees is the lament of the loser. Not saying you are a loser, because I know you hated the referees, but just like the loser in terms of the people who lost the sporting event.
2: They got outplayed. The refereeing was bad, and also they got outplayed. I think that's fair.
3: Yeah, I do. I do too. And like Mike Brown is just doing what coaches are supposed to do, and using the microphone as a bully pulpit. Again, I don't love it because I do think it kind of hijacks some of the narrative and takes away from the actual conversation around the games. Like, I am much more interested in how Jalen Brunson has 82 points through three games on 81 field goal attempts and what the Spurs are doing to make him be crazy inefficient, just like they did SGA in the last round. I am much more interested in how Wemby bounced back with a 38-6-3 game that had only been done by Durant, LeBron, Kareem, and Duncan. And he did it on the road in MSG, coming off of what could have been a career-altering mistake in game two of the NBA Finals. Like, these have been three coin flip games. The Spurs have had double-digit leads in all three games. They have had leads in the last 3 minutes of all three games, and the Knicks are up 2-1. So it has been an amazing series. And so I thought that the officiating got out of line in game two in terms of the physicality that was allowed. And then I thought not calling a tech on Dylan Harper subbing him in, and then obviously the miss on the Wembanyama Brunson play, were two huge misses by the refs. But to me, the 10 best storylines are on the court in these finals and have nothing to do with the officiating.
2: What do you expect to happen on the court tonight in game four?
3: I think Wembanyama is going to be great. I think that that's like the first thing. And listen, after this, he gets an extra day of rest between games. So if there is maybe a dud coming, I think it's tonight. But I think that, you know, they clearly made throwing the lob to him a point of emphasis, which is just kind of hilarious because it's like,
2: right, he's the obvious thing. Yeah.
3: he's 7'5", and he's got hands that are as long as my arms. And it's like, so he catches everything, he tips everything, like to throw the ball up to him. And that, I expect Wemby to be great. I am most fascinated by what adjustment the Knicks make. Kevin O'Connor was on the show, he pointed it out yesterday. In games one and games two, Karl Anthony Towns had, this will be approximate, I don't remember exactly, it was like 63 and 65 offensive touches in the first two games. And he had 44 in game three. They weren't playing through him. And when Brunson plays that hero ball, he is an amazing fourth quarter player. He is an amazing player, no qualifier attached to it. But I think, A, you're playing into the Spurs' hands because Castle can just guard him and Wemby can back him up. The ball isn't moving as much. And then this is the critical point. If everyone's kind of standing around and watching Brunson, that means that Wemby gets to just stand around and watch Brunson. And it preserves his energy. Like, you need to be working him into the action, swinging the ball side to side. And I know part of it was all the stoppages and the fouls and the reviews, but he didn't have to sit for a minute in the fourth quarter. That's a huge advantage for the Spurs if you don't tire him out and wear him down as the game goes on. And so I'm very interested to see what version of the Knicks offense comes out tonight.
2: Now, I'm curious what you're going to think of the opinion that I shared a little earlier as far as the Knicks offense goes. So agree with like 99.9% of what you just said. The offense had previously been fluid throughout this postseason, and it was undeniably stagnant in game three. And what I said is it felt like the Tom Thibodeau Knicks offense, which is a tremendous insult coming from me. And one of the criticism I had, Danny, of the Tom Thibodeau Knicks offense was it felt like there was way too much Jalen Brunson hero ball. And Brunson's a great player, but he's not Kobe Bryant. Like, that should not be his role. I think it's funny throughout this postseason, what we saw game one against the Cavs, game one against the Spurs, where if you told me that the Knicks offense would be this free-flowing, like, you know, fluid offense for the first 44 minutes of the game, and then it's a close game with 4 minutes to play and Brunson takes every shot, as a Knicks fan, I think I sign up for it. Am I being ridiculous?
3: No, I think that that's totally reasonable.
2: Like, he's earned that benefit of the doubt for you also, because he didn't have it for me coming into this postseason.
3: Yeah, listen, man, I it's not my preferred method of basketball. Like, I think it is easier to defend. Like, and I don't particularly find it that great to watch. But that is how they have been built. He is one of the best fourth quarter players, if not the best fourth quarter player in the league. And I think that, like, your time frame of the last 4 minutes of the game, that's totally reasonable. I have an issue with it when it is the whole fourth quarter or the last 10 minutes of the game and long stretches. And I just don't know how you could see the first three quarters of this game, even if I don't think he's taking particularly bad shots too often, same number of assists as turnovers, basically the same number of points as field goal attempts, with the worst percentages we've seen from him in basically all season in a three-game stretch. I don't know how anyone could justify that this is the best path, even though they're up 2-1. Like, I feel like he'd be taking a ton more heat if Wemby hits the shot at the end of game two and they're down 2-1 and they just dropped that game at Madison Square Garden, even though nothing else would have changed about his stat line. 82 points on 81 shots, shooting less than 40%, is terrible. Like, that is terrible results. And so I think he's a beloved player. He's almost like a folk hero by Knicks fans because he took less money, because he's undersized. Yeah. You know, all of this, like, and again, he's an amazing basketball player. It's just the volume of shots and the efficiency against this particular defense. I just think you're playing right into their hands.
2: And just, like, he is a folk hero. And it's just, you know what? Like, I defend Knicks fans a lot. We're kind of pathetic. I have ESPN on one of my TVs in the office. Like, John Starks is on ESPN right now. Like, John Starks went 2-for-18 in Game 7 in 1994, and we're celebrating this guy like he's Jordan. So it's like, yeah. If this is how we're celebrating John Starks 30 years after the fact, I mean, forget, they could lose this series, tear down the Statue of Liberty. Here's Jalen Brunson doing whatever that ridiculous hand gesture he does. That'll replace the Statue of Liberty even if they lose.
3: And again, he has all of the characteristics. He's stoic. He's not afraid of the last shot. His dad played for the team. He's undersized. He didn't sign for the maximum amount of money. Like, plays through injury, tough as hell. Like, all of the
2: I think plays into it a little bit. Like, played in the Big East for Villanova, won a couple titles.
3: Winner. I get why he's beloved. I really do. There's like a little bit. He should be beloved by Knicks fans and celebrated nationally. And it feels like if you're like, Jalen Brunson is one of the 15 best players in the NBA, and you say that to a Knicks fan, they're like, why do you hate Jalen Brunson?
2: Yeah, we're a bruised and battered fan base, dude.
3: Yeah. And I'm like, I don't know. I said is they're like hating on Jalen Brunson. I just personally think that if you run your offense that way, it can catch up to you. And again, they're up 2-1 in the finals, and I've been wrong every step of the way. So it is looking like I will be wrong again. I think you're playing with fire playing this way.
2: Dude, we are so psychologically Knicks fans. Like, if there were sports fan therapy, Knicks fans need it. Big time.
3: Yeah, sure.
2: We are messed up. I mean, to like the end. Wait until like first play of the game. If there's a questionable non-call or call by the referees, and the Garden immediately is gonna, that's gonna be the story. I'm already mad thinking about it.
3: Dude, Al Harrington has been great on First Things First, and he goes to these games, and you know he was at Game 3, and he came in yesterday, and he said. And he kind of went a little viral for saying that no Knicks fan, or a Knicks player should have gone at Wemby a little bit after the thing with Brunson, which I thought was a great and totally reasonable take, certainly for a man of his ilk and his era. But I thought the most interesting thing he said is he's like, the Knicks wish game four was on the road. And I just find that to be fascinating. He's like, there's just an immense amount of pressure. And if it goes poorly, the place tightens up and the team tightens up.
2: And not just goes poorly. I'll add this because Yankee fans are the same way. The moment one thing starts to go poorly, things start to tense up.
3: Yeah. And
2: I think we suck? We might. I think we're great, but I mean, we might actually just suck.
3: There's a thin line, right, between genius and insanity. Like, there's a thin line between being great and
2: crazy.
3: Sucking.
2: We are crazy. And I acknowledge
3: that. Al Harrington playing for
2: like
3: the
2: 10
3: Knicks.
2: Seconds.
3: Al Harrington playing for the Knicks and being an invited guest of Dolan and being at all of these games saying that they should wish that the game wasn't in New York, that should mean something to Knicks fans.
2: Well, we'll talk to you next week, buddy.
3: All right, buddy. I'll talk to you.
2: Scott, just man. Our friend Danny Parkin's joining us on You Better You Bet. What more can I say? Hour one done. Hour two for you coming up on the other side. We start the hour.
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3: 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Vince Sapienza, Vinny Bonsignor, Clay Baker, coming to you live from Las Vegas as we get set for day two of mandatory minicamp for your Las Vegas Raiders. Day one is in the books. It appears today is the final day, at least on the field. The Raiders will have the opportunity to make that lasting impression, get those final on-field reps prior to the team coming back for training camp next month. And it seems, based on some of those viewings and looks that we've got on day one, some have already made an impact. OTAs have been vitally important for some. How will that translate into training camp next month? We will see, but we are going to stay in the present, and we are going to welcome in Vinny and Clay. Good morning, boys. A happy Wednesday, a midweek to you both as we continue this trajectory that the Raiders are on, up and to the right in terms of building, in terms of growing, and in terms of really learning about what this 2026 Raiders team is going to be all about. Mandatory minicamp is just the next step in the process. It is a piece of the pie, and when you compare it to everything, maybe not as big as a training camp piece of the pie, but a piece nonetheless. Vinny, welcome back. You were boots on the ground. You got to see with your own eyeballs this 2026 version, Clint Kubiak-led Raiders. What stood out?
4: Yeah, well, a couple things. Number one, this is the most important thing to date, and that's what I've really grown to appreciate so far about this staff and talking to people in and around the building and players, is that I know it's a cliche, but wherever you are, make it the most important place on earth, right? Wherever your feet are. And so make that the most important thing. So this is critically important today. Tomorrow will be critically important to whatever extent they work. And then there's a little bit of a pause button. But every day from that point, and I was talking to asked Fernando Mendoza about this, having the game plan moving forward so that this doesn't become this suspended, you know, animation and you lose ground, you know, in the month between now and training camp. Every day after this has to be the most important day leading up to training camp. That's just the way it is in professional football. So this is very important right now, and it is extremely important to this date right now. It's the most recent thing that they're doing, and a lot of really good work that I saw yesterday. Some things that I need to see more from some players out there. Was really impressed with Zeke Masses. I think the Raiders have found themselves a nice corner. Cornerback out there, obviously, with no Jamon McCoy on the field, he's getting an opportunity. He was splitting time. If you want to talk about first and second teams, doesn't really matter. But when the top group was out there, Masses was out there. The young cornerback from Cal, really impressed with Traydon Stukes. I see what everybody's talking about, the speed, the versatility. He was lining up all over the field. I thought Caleb Rogers had a really strong day yesterday, somebody that I think is pushing for a starting job, and that might be bad news for somebody by the name of Jackson Powers Johnson. He was not out there. Another situation that he's dealing with physically, unfortunate for Jackson Powers Johnson, but we've been talking about this day after day throughout the first 2 years of his career. Can he stay healthy? Can he be out there? Can he be reliable? Can he be consistent? And right now, that's another big if, and Caleb Rogers is taking advantage of that. I would not be surprised if he's a starting guard along with Spencer Burford when the start of the season begins in September. I need to see more from Jack Besh. You know, I know that he's out there. I know he's out there, you know, doing his thing, but just doesn't the plays aren't there. The touches aren't there. And, you know, you could say, well, maybe they're running plays away from him. You know, you got to get open. You got to be available. You got to be somebody that, you know, makes himself a nice target. So I need to see more from Jack Besh. Need to see more from Charles Grant. I thought his feet looked a little heavy yesterday. It's something that I believe he needs to work on. Really impressed with Trey Zun. I really liked where J.J. Pegues is physically. Liked what I saw from Tonka Hemingway. Keith Crawford flashed, as far as I'm concerned. Very impressed with Fernando Mendoza, by the way. Malik Benson, another guy, caught a touchdown pass, was out there and was available. Hey, Dylan Lauby, the running back, getting reps as the second running back. And Mike Washington looked good as well. But Dylan Lauby getting in the mix under this staff. And who knows, maybe they see a little bit of a role. I'm not saying that he's going to be, Charbonnet, the running back up at Seattle, but he has some of those traits. And he wasn't just a special teams guy yesterday. He was getting run with the top team, when Kirk Cousins was out there and the rest of the first team, quote-unquote, offense was out there. Really liked what I saw from Dylan Lauby, not just as a special teams guy, but getting the ball, handing it off, running with decisiveness, running with vision, running with some power. So, and obviously, the big dogs, you know, Brock Bowers looked really good. I liked what I saw from Ashton Jeanty. So a lot of good stuff out there, some things that I need to see more from some players.
3: All right, well, let's start with the good, and let's hone in on a couple, and then we'll extrapolate from there. Fernando Mendoza, Kirk Cousins, Aiden O'Connell all spoke yesterday. We'll hear from them throughout the show based on what they had to say at the podium. But I want to start on the offensive line, as we tend to do specifically, especially on this program. We start on the offensive line because that really is, as we've talked about, the foundation to how this offense is going to go and really how this whole team is going to go. When we talk about Caleb Rogers, I told you a couple weeks ago at OTAs, he kind of started taking over first-team reps and team drills because JPJ was just unavailable to do so. And we talked about, you know, is this the best case scenario, right? For a Caleb Rogers, maybe not so much for a Jackson Powers Johnson, but as we look at this iteration of the offensive line, Caleb Rogers is taking the necessary steps to be that guy at right guard. And I don't think he's just in, I don't think he's looking like he's ready to compete. I think he's competing right now. I think he is ready to compete right now. I think he put on some good tape at the end of last season. I think he banked some good reps during those Sundays late in the season. And I think he's not just looking to be ready to, I think he is competing right now.
4: And what I mean by that, what I mean by that is he's ready to, I think he's ready to start. What I'm seeing is a starting caliber player. I use compete, whatever you want to call it. But no, I'm saying like he's pushing for ace, not just out there. Hey, he's part of the competition. To me, he looks like the lead dog to me at that, at that position. I know it was an early glance, but he looks like a dude over there at right guard. And that's like you said, what does that mean for Jackson Powers Johnson? Well, that's up to Jackson Powers Johnson. You know, he's got to show this staff more. He's got to show this team more. And of course, he's got to be out there and be available. That's an issue.
3: And that's
4: right
3: the
4: now.
3: Biggest thing. You have to be available. That's your best ability. It's cliche. It's catchy. It's great, but it's 100% true. And I don't think there's a better case or example of that than Jackson Powers Johnson in terms of being available to get to the potential that everybody thinks he can get to, right? Like, that is so vitally important. Spencer Burford still locking down that left guard spot, which, again, may not be the sexy, hey, this is what we would have hoped was going to happen, but this was kind of that free agent signing that happened. You're like, all right, well, what role is he going to play? And all of a sudden, he's kind of stapled in for the moment at that left guard spot. And now you're talking about really back to our conversation during training camp last year, Clay, where it became just one offensive lineman spot that's really up for grabs. And I know that's not the case. Everybody's competing out there. There's still a lot of runway before they decide that starting five. But what we've seen through now a month of the Raiders on the field with this coaching staff has been Colton, has been Burford, Linderbaum, Caleb Rogers, when Jackson Powers Johnson has been unavailable the past couple weeks, And DJ Glaze hasn't moved off that right tackle spot when the ones are in there.
5: And it's not like for, you know, guys are trying to, you know, scheme up for those spots. They feel like those spots are open. If DJ Glaze could continue to be a stalwart at right tackle, that's exactly what you want to see, somebody fighting everybody off. But Caleb Rogers is interesting, and you've brought this up a few times during the offseason, Vince, of how you've seen Caleb Rogers, for a couple of chalk talks available. You could see him getting bigger, leaner, even in the fact that you felt like, you know, he had like totally committed and dedicated himself to staying here and trying to improve his game. That's the kind of, that's the kind of guy you want when you draft him. You want to make sure he sees that kind of evolution as he's able to go and maybe, fight for a starting spot. And maybe this is that year where Caleb Rogers is able to shine.
3: Yeah, and I'm glad you brought that up, Clay, because the thing that we've noticed about Caleb Rogers, Vinny, and I know you can speak to this as well, aside from the fact that, hey, he's a fun guy to talk to, right? He's a thinker. He takes the time to answer questions, to think it out, right? It's great. Great personality. He is wired mentally for the rigors of this job. Right, of not only the transition from college to the pros, but being a pro. He was a pro day one when he got to the Raiders. I think that was very self-evident. And I remember talking to him in January, and that's why I say, you know, he banked good reps. I remember correctly, Vinny, you might remind me if I'm misspoken. PFF wasn't so kind to Caleb Rogers here and there, right? And I remember asking Caleb in January, I go, you know, when you look at the rank, those ratings and stuff like that, and your reps, like, how do you feel? He goes, Vince, I got some good reps out of that. I saw what PFF's, you know, put out. I don't necessarily agree with it, but that's, you know, that's neither here nor there. Like, I understand what I was doing, but I also understand I was far from a finished product. And I talk about self-awareness all the time. This guy's as self-aware as they come, but he made a very strong statement to me. He goes, look, I'm staying here in the off season, and I'm coming. I'm getting ready. This is what I want to do. This is what I want to be. And I'm not saying guys don't have that drive or are wired like that, but just in my conversation with him, none of this surprises me. So when when a door opens, I'm not surprised that Caleb Rogers is the first one running through it.
4: And here's the thing. It's not just because Jackson Powers Johnson hasn't been available. I mean, that helps, obviously. You're going to get more looks, more reps. But we'd be doing Caleb a disservice to just suggest that, well, he's out there getting more reps because the other guy's not there. That's not what this is about. And for fans, and there's a lot of them that are like, well, then why doesn't Jackson just go take, you know, Spencer Burford's job? Why then have him go do that? It's up to Jackson Powers Johnson. That's my point. Don't get mad at the coaches. Don't get mad at the staff. These guys are going to put the best five out there. And if Jackson Powers Johnson is not showing the staff what they need to see on a consistent basis, you can't blame the coaches for that. They're going to do what's best for the team. And I'm not trying to point any fingers at Jackson Powers Johnson or throw him under the bus or anything like that. He needs to step it up. And it starts, obviously, like you said, Vince, with being available. But it also starts with being a more consistent player. That's on him. It's not on the coaches at this point for that.
3: Yep. So that the offensive line is going to continue to be a discussion point, and it looks like Trey Zune was rotating in at the left guard spot, while Caleb Rogers was in that right guard spot. Obviously, Charles Grant was at the tackle spot, so the rotations were kind of that. That's what that looked like. In terms of let's go to the other side of the ball for a quick minute, because I know practice is going to get started. Vinny, you're going to head out and get some more impressions and viewings of day two. But I want to go to the linebacker spot. N'Kobe Dean, Jermaine McCoy, two guys not seen out on

0: I know that he put the work in this offseason. He and I had talked about that toward the end of last season, what his game plan was going to be going into the offseason. And he was a busy man. I think he got married, right, this offseason.
1: I do believe that's correct.
0: Yeah, there was some major, wonderful life story, you know, life event for him this offseason. But there's no question that he put the work in. And you know, the Lindenbergs of the world, you know, those are the dudes, you know, not the highest recruited guy, goes to Minnesota, a great program. Let's not, it's a Big Ten program, but it's not Michigan. Yeah. It's not Ohio State. Yeah. We get it. We understand that. But those guys that a college program, and you know, a great coaching staff at Minnesota that invest in him, the Raiders invested a third day draft pick, in him. And, you know, and you take that on potential, you take a player like that on potential, you look at the body, you look at the frame, hey, with some work, with some added strength, you know, with some technique, with some time, maybe we got something here. At the very least, a special teams player. Well, I think he's going to be more than a special teams player before it's all said and done. Now, a lot of that's going to, this year anyway, is going to be predicated on N'Kobe Dean, and I would not worry about N'Kobe Dean. Obviously, he's dealing with something. Teams aren't obligated, nor should they be, to reveal that to the world of what it is. But it doesn't sound like anything serious. He's here in the building. This is for a guy like N'Kobe Dean. Yes, he's learning a new defense, but he's in the meetings. He's in the building. He's not really missing anything necessarily from a mental standpoint. He's smart as a whip. He's going to get this defense. He's going to be fine. The most important thing is making sure that he's physically fit to start training camp and the season. Remember, injuries have been a little bit of an issue for him, so no need to push it and no need to be worried, no need to be angry. They know it's a new team. He should be out there. Hey, let's be careful here. Let's make sure you get him to training camp. Let's make sure he's ready for the season physically. He's going to be fine. But if for whatever reason, if Cody Lindenberg needs to play, and to me, the guy that I saw yesterday, he's a guy that needs to be on the field in some form or fashion, in some way. I'm not saying he should be the starter, N'Kobe Dean is the starter, but I am saying that what I saw yesterday is a guy that you can put together some packages for him to get on the field and be a part of the defense each and every Sunday. He's looking like that kind of a player.
1: And what an opportunity, Clay, for a Cody Lindenberg who got zero defensive snaps in his rookie season. Mm-hmm. I talked about Caleb Rogers banking those reps he got on Sundays late in the year, but what an opportunity this is for Cody. Again, the opportunity, there's a theme here, there's an opportunity for him to step in and show this staff, hey, now, again, I say show this staff. I'm talking about Clint Kubiak and kind of the new guys, but obviously Robbie Leonard was here a year ago, so he knows exactly what he has or has not in Cody Lindenberg, where he needs to improve, where he needs to, where he excels as well. So when Vinny talks about, you know, dialing up those packages, I believe that to be true because Robbie Leonard understands what is there. But these reps, again, people can say, oh, it's OTAs, it's mini camp, talk to me when the pads go on in training camp, and that's all well and good. But these are valuable defensive snaps and reps for one Cody Lindenberg.
2: And, for somebody who had to sit and watch, what was that like? And, in last year, never getting a chance to play defensively, but watching other guys play, maybe watching some of the other pros kind of helped him prepare. But one thing's for certain is that, for a Mike linebacker, middle linebacker, to get a, these kind of, reps are very important. And how many times can you find like a seventh rounder, being productive? And especially Vinny, for you to say like, hey, once Dean comes back, there's no reason why Cody Lindenberg shouldn't be using some packages. This is a major step up for a player that wasn't regarded highly last year on the defense. Obviously played a lot of special teams, but in a team that really needed help on defense, he could have provided some useful snaps, not unlike how Caleb Rogers was able to during his time last year.
0: Yeah, and a couple things. If you're dressing out, it's not just because you're playing special teams. There's a confidence level in you. If, hey, somebody goes down, we got Lindenberg. He's going to be able to go out there and get the job done, we feel, at a sufficient level. So why he didn't get on the field in regular games, hey, the other staff has to answer for that. But I will say this, and we've always brought this up. I've always brought this up. Todd Gurley's observation about football. Hey, name me a sport where you practice more than you play. So we didn't see Cody Lindenberg out there on Sundays, as a defensive player. We saw him a lot on special teams. He was actually really good on special teams. But it's not like this staff, when you're talking talking about, you know, Robbie Leonard and some of the, you know, holdovers from the defensive staff and

0: this current staff being able to go back and watch, you know, practice footage. There's a lot of reps that you get during the week in practice as a scout team or whatever, you know, as you're part of the game plan, just in case you get in there on Sunday, you're practicing as well. There's countless amount of reps that Cody Lindenberg was on the field last year. In important, maybe not for the fans, but really important for the coaching staff to go evaluate and to go look at. So even though we may not know what he's necessarily capable of because we haven't seen it on Sundays, this staff has a pretty good idea of what he is capable based on just that. And there was a lot of it. This is a long season. We all get that. And so there's a lot of opportunity in practice for players to go do their thing. And that includes, practice players as well. So, that said, I think that, and I know talking to people in the building, there's a real appreciation for the work that he's put in this offseason and what that work has resulted in terms of his advancement so far in the offseason mini camp, and we'll see going into training camp.
1: I think it's always a reminder, and I'm not saying us. When I say us, I mean us as media at large. You know, we get so we're dialed in, we're analyzing what we do see, right? That we forget how much we don't see, and I was reminded of that. Especially during the off season, during the combine, when people are talking about this is what the Raiders need, and Spytek, I forget what show it was on. I think it was a national. I think he goes, guys, we saw them every day. We know exactly what we have or what we don't have in the building, which is why they don't laugh at the national pundits that say the Raiders need this, the Raiders need that. But it's always taken with a grain of salt. It's like, look, you only see maybe a tenth of what we see, and maybe that's even being over the top. But
0: I'll never forget Tom Telesco. We had lunch one day after, you know, he got fired and everything like that, and we were talking about Brock Bowers, and he's like, you know, you guys saw him on Sundays. We saw him every day at practice, and when I say he kicked everybody's butt out there on a daily basis, it was unreal. So when even now Clint Kubiak talking about the gift from God and all that, the robot, he sees him day after day after day doing his thing, and there's no with guys like that, there's no let up from Sunday to Wednesday, Thursday, Friday. So one day I would love to be or just be able to go look at some of that practice footage to go see what Tom was actually talking about in terms of Brock just being a man every day of the week.
1: You know what else is funny about that football robot from heaven line that just makes it even better? He had, what, 2 on-field viewings? 3 on-field viewings of him at that particular point in person? I know he saw tape and all that stuff, but I'm talking about in person. Like, that was very early on in the on-field work. So incredible nonetheless. All right, Vinny, I know practice again started. I do want to touch on one more thing before we let you go for now. Zeke Masses. We went big on the secondary and the injection of youth that was in the secondary and how, you know, Clay and I were talking that if they would have just drafted Trayden Stukes, right, that alone would have been, man, the Raiders finally got a ball-hawking DB with ball skills for the first time in years, right? But they didn't just get one. They got 4 guys that have a college resume filled with attacking, going, and get the ball. Zeke Mass is one of those guys and a guy you mentioned as a standout.
0: Yeah, for sure. And, he didn't necessarily get his hand on any balls yesterday, but he's where he needs to be. He's showing really sticky coverage, was running with the ones, quote unquote, along with Darian Porter. And that's significant. I mean, he's a fifth round pick, being able to start really mixing in, with the top dogs and defending starting players from the other side of the field, and really more than holding his own. So, really impressed with that. And yeah, you're right. And if McCoy, can be the real deal McCoy, and Trayden and Masses. And I liked what I saw from Porter yesterday as well.
1: He really added some good weight. Yep. Yep.
0: Yeah. As long as it doesn't affect his speed, I'm all for it. And it didn't look like he looked just as fast as yesterday as he ever has. So really like that. So you're looking at the potential of a really promising, you know, young secondary. But, you know, I'd be remiss not to also mention Teron Johnson. Really liked what I saw from the slot cornerback from Buffalo. So I think the Raiders have a, you know, probably might just be for 1 year. He's under contract for 2 years. We'll see what happens next year. But at least for 1 year as they you know, ease into this whole thing, it looks like I think he's going to be able to deliver a pretty nice level of play for them at that position.
1: 702-365-9200 is the number. We're talking mandatory minicamp. Want to know your thoughts. Are you happy with what you're hearing on the offensive line, in the secondary, at the linebacker spot? Good for Caleb Rogers, not so good for JPJ. Cody Lindenberg getting those reps. The secondary continuing to shine. What has you most excited this week as we launch into the I call it a rest period, but there's no rest for the weary in the National Football League. Work will continue, but we wait until they come back to training camp for the Raiders. 702-365-9200. Coming up, we're going to hear from Fernando Mendoza. He hit the podium yesterday, had a lot to say. Really want to hear what his progression sounds like. I want to get your reaction to it all right here on the Morning Tailgate, Raider Nation Radio 920. But first,
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13: 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With kickoff set for 1:25 and their first regular road game of the season will be next week on the 20th in Los Angeles against the Chargers with kickoff set for 1:05. 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

0: Cousins is a good guy to have around him.
1: Mm-hmm.
0: You remember that guy, Captain America, Tom Brady?
1: Mm-hmm. Yeah. He's around too.
0: You know what happened to him? How he got his start? Yep. We knocked Bledsoe out, and in comes Captain America. Before he was Captain America, it was Tom Brady kind of running in the game. You know, so he was like a Michigan guy.
2: Yeah,
0: whatever.
2: Yeah.
0: He did pretty good.
2: Yeah.
0: You can't be afraid. When you draft a guy, the number one pick in the draft, you're going to say, well, you're going to hold a clipboard now for like a year or two and watch Kirk? No, you're not. Mm-hmm. Go play. If he's ready to play, play him.
3: That is former NFL coach, player, Herm Edwards on Good Morning Football a couple weeks ago, right, Clay? A couple weeks ago. First thing before we get to Fernando, you remember that Tom Brady guy? Yeah, we remember him. I love how that required an answer. Yeah, we remember him. Yeah, I remember who you're talking about.
4: I think
3: about.
4: It's some archaic piece of information. Like, oh, you remember? We knocked him out.
3: I have to say, Herm Edwards' delivery and cadence is one of one. I love it. The way it's like Gruden, the way he talks, it commands you listen, and everything he is saying is absolute fact, not opinion. Fact.
4: Yeah, it's almost like how could you can't deny it. Like there's no rebuttal. I'll just let you go.
3: Just delivery alone. How can I argue with you? Welcome back inside the Morning Tailgate, Raider Nation Radio 920. Day two of mandatory minicamp is just getting underway. The media is making their way out toward the field as we speak. Vinny Bonsignore will be back with us here in the second half of the Morning Tailgate to, again, give the impressions and as we bring you all the news, notes, and sound from day two of minicamp. But our focus now turns from offensive line, linebacker, secondary. Once again, it almost feels wrong, Clay. It almost feels wrong.
4: I know.
3: That we're burying the lead,
4: yeah.
3: Burying the quarterback position, especially less than 24 hours after every single quarterback on the roster spoke to the media. But here we are. Hour number two. Lots to get to. Lots to talk about, Clay.
4: Yeah, it was quarterback mania yesterday. Especially when you're going to start with Mike McCoy, and then you're going to get the three quarterbacks coming to the podium and the lectern. It's like, all right, well, this is your day, obviously. You know, and obviously everyone wants to know constantly, what is Mendoza looking like? How is he sounding? And it's going to be something that's not just in Raider Nation, but throughout the nation, the NFL. The NFL wants to know, like, all right, where is he, and when can we expect to see him? Even Herm Edwards, who has seen everybody, is still desirous to see what he's able to do.
3: Very quickly, before we get to what was that music we came back in with?
4: Yeah.
3: What was your train of, because that's very 80s, just, like, that's 80s techno.
4: Da-da.
3: Yeah, well... What was the driving force behind that one on a Wednesday?
4: Well, it's let the music play. And
3: got
4: it's
3: it.
4: Like, you know, let the music come out. Don't hold back the tunes. Don't hold back the words. Let the music play. It's inside the young man and it's got to come out.
3: let the players play. Let the players play. Let the music play. Fernando Mendoza, he continues to make progress. He continues to look like he is building his game. Now, when we look at minicamp and the reps that was taken in the order, it goes Kirk Cousins, Aiden O'Connell, Fernando Mendoza. Now, the Raider Nation at large believes that will not be the case come training camp, but that continues to be the case in minicamp. We'll see what today looks like, if there's any changes. I wouldn't expect any changes, but we'll see what today looks like. Until then, let's take a little listen to one Fernando Mendoza following day one of mandatory minicamp.
5: How you guys doing?
6: I plan on seeing it this weekend. We'll finish our mandatory minicamp, so a little bit more time off. Vets will be off, and the foot will still be on the gas pedal, but have an extra day, so it'll be a good time to go watch it.
7: Fernando, Kirk was just talking about sticking to the movies. He's talked about how, like, you guys like to share movies and what you watch and haven't watched. I was wondering, what movies have you put you on so far?
6: Yeah, Kirk, you know, he's a great guy. He's put me on a bunch of oldies for sure. But no, I'm joking. He's Kirk has a great movie taste. We actually went the other day to go watch the movie Pressure, World War II movie. I didn't think I was going to like it, but it was actually a really enjoyable movie, and it was a fun time.
2: So what's been, you know, the most challenging part just early on in this journey and in the NFL? And is there even an intimidation factor you have to get over early on, or no such thing?
6: Well, I think there's always a transition, especially from the college level to the NFL level. And it's having those positive stressors and that growing period. And there's going to be some growing pains. And luckily, I feel confident that I'm able to see the field well and that my growing pains are coming from, hey, I got to time up my footwork a little better with the routes and intricacies here and there. And I'm really working hard with the coaching staff who's pushing me and have done a phenomenal job of relaying and communicating the information needed. And it's up to me to take full advantage of that. And I feel like I've been growing every day from the first day of OTAs, then today, mini camp. I feel like I'm leaps and bounds ahead of where I was.
5: You went through a similar situation going from Cal to Indiana, and you had to learn it in a hurry.
6: Yes.
5: With some high expectations at Indiana. And it didn't necessarily always start off well, but it got better and it got better and it got better. How much can that benefit you in this transition?
6: Yeah. I think having that experience of coming from Cal to then go to Indiana, and honestly having a really rough spring in Indiana of learning, there's a big learning curve, to now, which is, I'm going to say, which now, you know, with more experience and having dealt with that transition already, it has been smoother in the fact of learning new offense, getting new information, learning new teammates, receivers, offensive linemen, and being able to take that experience and have a neutral mindset of where, hey, I'm learning, I'm growing. This isn't the Super Bowl today. This day I'm trying to become the best version of myself so I can best serve my teammates down the road.
8: You balance the kind of all the fanfare being the top pick and all the things like, you know, you did the thing at the Knights game the other night and everything like that. All that stuff with the fact that you have all this stuff on your plate and trying to speed up the learning curve.
6: Yeah, congratulations to the Knights. I thought the Knights game was a great opportunity to get some off the field team bonding. I was able to go with some of the offensive linemen and Connor Hayward, the fullback. So, not saying he's offensive lineman, he's, you know, fullback. And So that was a good experience itself. But from the outside in, there's no denying it. There is fanfare and there is excitement. And I just try to do that by control of the controllables, because expectations are all in the future tense. And if I just focus on the present tense, I know that I will be able to, you know, get there one day in the future. But worrying about the future is not going to do me any good right now. So I'm just trying to work every single day. And right now I'm repping with the threes and a little bit with the twos. So right now I'm just trying to prove myself and do the best in whatever rep I get and treat every single rep like it is a Super Bowl.
9: A lot of youth on this team. Well, can you talk about the youth on this team, please?
6: Yeah, you know, yeah, there's a lot of youth on this team, and I haven't had much experience being on other NFL teams, but I believe the team is very connected, and it's a young core. It's a young core, so we're all able to mesh together, and we're all learning and growing together.
10: Aiden and Kirk told us that it's been a very collaborative group. You guys are all kind of balancing off on each other. How has that helped you so far when it comes to your own learning process?
6: Yeah, I feel like we're all in different stages. Kirk being more of a veteran, Aiden being in his fourth year, fifth, pretty sure it's fourth, and then me being in my first year, and then also Jacob Clark, the other UDFA quarterback who's also in his first year. We've all come together and have combined our experiences, whether it's from an experienced mind, a naive mind, and then Aiden's mind, who's a little bit of, you know, who's a mix, who's a little bit of a veteran. And to be able to collaborate with Coach Janoco and Coach Sullivan and Coach Kubiak has been very, very influencing for me in my development, whether it's just sitting back and listening to Kirk have a conversation with Coach Janoco, whether it's asking Aiden O'Connell a question, whether it's hearing Coach Kubiak talk to the whole offense. It's been an overload of information, and I've been trying my best to take on all the information and try to apply it on the field.
11: Coach McCoy said the only way for rookies to learn is through mistakes. Is there a mistake that you've made yet that you had to go through to truly learn it?
6: Yeah, there are mistakes I've made in practice, for sure. Like, everybody makes mistakes, but there are mistakes I made in practice, and a little bit of after practice, I'm a little frustrated I made that mistake. But it's good and it's healthy, because when you're frustrated about it, you're going to put more focus and intent on not making that mistake again. And like the coaches say, there's no problem making a mistake, but you don't want to be a repeat offender. So with that, I'm just doing my best not to play tense so I don't have any mistakes, because then you will consequently have mistakes. But more of really dialing in, reading my notes every single night, seeing the common themes and common trends, trying to work on those common technique themes and trends, and then apply them over the weekend. So then they show up in team period, whether it's 7-on-7, team, 2 minute, in a flow state where I'm not needing to focus on, hey, don't do this, because then you're going to end up doing that.
5: Mike, when he came in, and also Kirk and Aiden, all said one of the most impressive things about you is the questions that you ask, the willingness to ask the questions and to learn from them. I guess how important is that to you to be, you know, willing to ask those questions and to try to learn from whatever you need to, and, you know, express like, hey, I don't know this. Like, how can I get better at this?
6: I think that really stems from the support of the quarterback room, coming from the coaches and the other quarterbacks from day one, voicing that I should ask questions if I have any hiccups or if I have any inconsistencies about any concepts. Hey, Fernando, ask a question. We won't ever think this, you know, ask questions. So that has developed my flexibility in meetings to ask questions, which I really applaud them for allowing me to do that. And it's helped me a ton. And it's not only about asking questions, it's and most of it is actually listening. Is listening to the conversations, taking it in, and listening to the end of the conversation. And then sometimes at the end of the meeting, when your question wasn't answered, then deploy that.
5: Recently, you're going to hit the pause button here in a couple of days, which is probably going to be beneficial after going through everything that you've gone through for this past year. But do you have a game plan in place to make sure that that's still a productive time, even when you're as you're right to kind of take a little bit of a break here?
6: Yeah, I believe the rookies are staying here until June 23rd. But even in the July break, looking forward to spending time in Las Vegas as well, and making that game plan with Alex Guerrero, with the coaching staff, and with the training staff in order to maximize my development and what needs to happen before training camp. And that's not saying, hey, every single day we're going to work from 6 a.m. to 6 p.m., but it's saying, hey, you can have maybe these days off, but let's maximize the themes that you need to get ready before training camp, before the first preseason game. And let's have a game plan in action, so we're not just feeling motivated one day and the other day. Like, let's have a game plan in action. So we're dialing that all in, but right now we're mini camp. And then after that, before everybody heads out of town, we will convey that.
12: All right, last one here, Levi.
13: Most recently, you were just named to the Time 100, you know, most influential people in sports list.
6: Oh, wow.
13: I'm not sure if you're just learning.
6: I appreciate it. Tell me.
13: But yeah, no, you and your college coach, Kirk Zanetti, you're both on the list. So
6: nice.
13: I guess now that you do know, you know, how cool is it to, you know, be on that list with guys like LeBron and Saquon and people of that nature?
6: Yeah, it's a blessing. It's a blessing. And it really comes from having a great team and great teammates and great coaches of my past year in college, because without them, then we wouldn't have, you know, won as many games as we did. And without that, you're not on the list. So it's all a trickle effect. And I think I'm happy that I'm back down on the bottom of the totem pole, because although it's great to get some reminders from the college career and appreciate you telling me that, it's good to start back from stage one, from level one, having worked my way back up and get a sense of industriousness to be successful at the next level. But again, it is a huge blessing. Time, from what I've always seen, is a great magazine, always very intriguing, and a list with legends like LeBron James, like so many others. It's an incredible honor.
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3: 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Vince Sapienza, Clay Baker, coming to you live from Las Vegas on a Wednesday, day two of mandatory minicamp. And Clay, you know, sometimes I forget who I'm talking to. And I feel like I have to apologize because I was like, what is that music you were playing? That sweet, sweet music from the 80s.
0: Uh-oh.
3: Instantly up on the text line, everyone's just like, ah. 805 Raider goes, that's Let the Music Play by Shannon. Great song. Though released in the early 80s, gained popularity in the late 80s, early 90s club scene. So there's information I didn't know. One, I was going to learn. Two, I need it. And I do need it.
1: Yeah, it did. It had a lot of a long shelf life. In fact, I think I even hear it sometimes when I see a Night at the Roxbury.
3: Yes, that's what I think of. That's, that's my integration into 80s, early 90s club music. That Night at the Roxbury.
1: Night at the Roxbury, and when Carlito's Way, when Carlito takes over
3: and
1: the club,
3: it's
1: the end of the disco era. Yeah, so you got two different forms of classic music that you're like, what is that?
3: Well, Doug and Steve Butabi, obviously. Are you brothers?
1: No.
3: Yes? Works every time. But what's funny about Carlito's Way is I watched that movie for the first time, like, a month or two into starting here at Raider Nation Radio.
1: Oh, okay.
3: So, like, I learned in real time, along with Raider Nation, the love for Carlito's Way. And I felt like I was fast-tracked into the type of music Clay plays on a regular basis. Funky up on the text line. Where did he go? Oh, no, it was not Funky. It was Jason. Jason says, when the funk is in you, it must come out. And that's a good point.
1: That's Jason's good. A doctor, a medical doctor with that kind of information.
3: He's an MD. Snake Man up on the text line says, Zeke, sticky like molasses masses.
1: Oh, Snake
3: remember
1: Man!
3: Snake Man was the one with all the nicknames.
1: He went up and down.
3: And I'll be honest, I remember saying I didn't know if I was crazy about sticky like molasses because it felt a little wordy. On point after what I've seen. I feel good about it now. We might have to revisit some of the other ones as we get into training camp.
1: I know. I think it's time for us to go back in the time machine and go grab those names. Unless, Snake, you want to call back and revision.
3: 702-365-9200. Want to get your thoughts on minicamp, what you heard from Fernando and Kirk, even AOC from day one. Your expectations now on the O-line, at the linebacker room, and in the secondary. We'll continue to get your thoughts. We'll have that conversation in hour number two on the Morning Tailgate.
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4: My buddy dies. 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We're still doing that? I've never understood open casket. I don't get it. It's like, you told me he was dead. 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
6: It's time for the Finley Cadillac Henderson Player Performance of the Week.
7: This week's Finley Cadillac Henderson Player Performance of the Week is going out to Vegas Golden Knights right wing Mitch Marner by his second period performance in Game 3 of the Stanley Cup Finals with the fastest hat trick in Stanley Cup Final history. And if you missed it, here it is.
8: And here's William Karlsson now. And a great stick to get back into the play by Keandre Miller. It's tipped in! Out in front! 2-0 Vegas! Anderson, McNabb, Marner, another try. He scores on the backhand. 3-0 Vegas. Blake gives it back to Gostisbehere. And back for Blake. Now Nikishin. And now here's Marner again. Hat trick bit for Marner. And he scores.
7: There you go. That was Mitch Marner, his fastest hat trick in Stanley Cup final history, all compounded into about 37 seconds. That was courtesy of ESPN, and it felt like watching in real time, it happened just as quick as that 30-second highlight. Marner's first goal scored was an own goal by Carolina defenseman Sean Walker, who tried to deflect Marner's backhand shot out of harm's way, but ended up putting it past goalie Frederick Anderson for a 2-0 Vegas lead. Marner was credited with the goal as the last Vegas player to touch the puck. He recorded the fastest three goals by a single player in Cup's final history. He needed 6 minutes and 10 seconds to score three times and give Vegas a 4-0 lead. The previous record was 3 goals and 6:21 in Game 1 of the 1957 Cup Finals. Marner also assisted on Tomas Hertl's power play goal that got Vegas on the board after 2 disallowed goals early in the period. And Vegas ended up needing every goal as the Hurricanes stormed back and tied the score at 4-4 in the third period before the Knights stole the game back in double overtime to take a 2-1 series lead. His head coach, John Tortorella, said he's probably one of the best players in the league. He does everything. Mitch is Mitch. He does everything as a player, and he was certainly a huge piece tonight. He also had a chance to add another goal in the third period when he had a rare penalty shot, but Carolina's goalie made the save. Marner leads the playoffs with 28 points in 19 games, 8 points clear of second leading scorer, Jackson Blake of Carolina. And multiple betting outlets have him as the betting favorite to win the Conn Smythe Trophy as the playoff MVP. Of course, one game does not determine a series, but that was a hell of a performance by Mitch Marner of the Vegas Golden Knights. That was the Finley Cadillac Player Performance of the Week, brought to you by Finley Cadillac Henderson, the prestigious Cadillac dealer of the year. 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
3: Flying through into hour number two here on the Morning Tailgate. 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Vince Sapienza, Clay Baker coming to you live from Las Vegas. Mandatory minicamp day two underway at Raiders HQ in Henderson. Players again back on the field. The stretching is done. The drills have begun. And as we continue to pontificate, continue to look ahead. The dogs are barking out here in Henderson, getting ready for the season. Training camp is a month away, Clay.
1: Oh, man. I love how that was the call from the wild. Like, let's go.
3: Guess I woke him up.
1: Whoa.
3: Got a little too hopped up in June.
1: Is the Amazon driver early? What's going on?
3: Full disclosure, getting ready to head out to Carolina for Game 5 of the Stanley Cup Finals. So I am in transit, as they say. So apologies for that. That is Murphy wanting to be part of Raider Nation Radio for a hot minute. But we turn our attention back to the silver and black again. Stretching is underway. The team is back out on the field. Vinny Bonsignor will be joining us again later on in this hour with his impressions, his views from day number two. We heard from Fernando Mendoza in hour number one after following day number one and his progression, what he's learning, how it's been frustrating at times, but he understands it's part of the process, and how, you know, college going from Cal to Indiana has helped him with the transition from college to the pros. Now, through all of this, we talk about how young of a team it is. Clint Kubiak is building a foundation as a first-time head coach, and he's getting a lot of help, right, Clay? He's getting help from his assistant head coach, Mike McCoy, former head coach in the NFL, a guy who's coached a lot of quarterbacks all along the spectrum in terms of good, bad, indifferent, high potential, exceeding potential and ceilings and things of that nature. But a really interesting clip that you took out from the Mike McCoy presser from day one.
1: Yeah, I was intrigued by this. It came off of Paul Gutierrez's question towards the end, and it was about his relationship with Willie Brown when Willie Brown became the head coach over at Long Beach State as a 49er, and a young Mike McCoy was a quarterback from way back when, and it kind of expounded into Mike McCoy kind of explaining how this certain staff has a love for Raiders alumni, in which they're showing some footage of former players. Take a listen.
12: It was Willie Brown. Mm-hmm. You played for Willie at Long Beach State. What is that full circle moment for you like being in this building?
13: Yeah, it's amazing to think that, you know, I grew up in the Bay Area. I grew up in Novato. So there's plenty, you know, you heard about all the Raiders, you know, being over in Oakland forever. I've been in plenty of games. It's just truly an honor and privilege to work for Mark Davis and the organization, knowing so much about it, having grown up in the Bay Area, the Raider history, Coach has shown a number of videos on the legends, you know, by position and certain things about what it means to be a Raider and all the great players that are here. And I'm very fortunate to have played for one of the best, not only Raiders, but players in the history of the NFL in Willie Brown. And, you know, I played for him in 1991. George Allen was our coach in 1990. Willie was on the defensive side, and when Coach took over, it was great because it was, you know, I think he still thought, even at that age in 1991, that he could go out and play.
1: Okay, so coaches have been showing players film of past Raiders by position. And so just so they could take a look at how people played, the great legends of the Raiders have played certain positions, and every position group's getting footage of archival Raider greatness. And I really like that, just as a way of maybe kind of building a standard of what came before you. This needs also to happen when he asks for people to play with shocking effort and to ride with the brand. Like, this is something that kind of goes part and parcel that I've never heard another coach kind of talk about, showing game film of the past, of the great Raiders from the past by position. Every position group's getting this. This is kind of unique.
3: Yeah, Clay. I think Fernando even alluded to it in terms of when he said, you know, we're getting up to speed on the history of the Raiders. We're getting a history lesson on the Raiders, and I know we had a discussion about, like, you know, the history of the Raiders is great, but it's about the now. It's about moving forward. It's about building some new traditions, the new winning traditions. And I agree mm-hmm. with that, but I have always said there's something different about the Raiders. And there is a honoring and respect of the past that is unlike any other franchise, not just in football. I think really maybe even in all of sports, in terms of just how hallowed, you know, the respect is for that. And I do think there has to be some kind of understanding of what the players in the past did and how they paved the way and how they made the Raiders the Raiders, right? And I'm not trying to throw strays at Jacksonville, but the Jaguars don't have that kind of thing.
1: No.
3: Right? Like, we can name a bunch of teams that don't have that type of history. And when your history is rooted in what the Raiders is, with Super Bowls and winning and Hall of Famers and just a certain brand, a certain iconic look and feel and certain style of play, I do think there should be an understanding of what it means to have the shield. I think that's also why they didn't have the shield on their helmets for as long as they did. I think there had to be a a learning part of that. And, and so that's something that, you know, you could call that college kitschy. You could call it whatever you want. I personally like it. I don't think it needs to be the focal point. Obviously, you need to go out there and win games, but to make it a part of the process, especially for a new coaching staff that is trying to build, put their stamp on things, you know, they're going to put their own 2020. Clint Kubiak is going to put his own 2026 twist on the Raiders, right? This may not be the Raiders of the 70s and 80s and things of that in terms of that, but he still wants you to know this is what it means to be a Raider. We're going to have our own style. We're going to do things the way we need to do in order to find success. But I want you to know what it means to be a Raider. Why the silver and black is such an iconic look, phrase, franchise, shield, et cetera, et cetera, et cetera. It means a world to Mark Davis, obviously his father, everything he built. So when it means that much to the owner, the one who built this thing, it has to be part of your future as well. You can't have all the traditions and the phrases from the past and not learn about it. So I do think that's a cool little part. I don't imagine that they spent 3 hours watching NFL films, but I do like that it was a part of this process and the foundation building for a bunch of new guys to understand what it means to be a Raider. Because during our segment in season, once a Raider, always a Raider, we hear it every single week from whoever it is, how different it was to be a Raider compared to any other stop they had along the way. So I do think it's meaningful, and I do think it's important.
1: It's a good bridge to the past, and like you said, I don't think they did a full week of it, you know, like a movie marathon. But I think it was important for at least to understand, not unlike how Raider Nation is a lifestyle. But, you know, if you're going to come in here and come through the building and see those three Lombardi trophies, and also, as this organization is unlike so many others where living legends and players of the past are constantly watching this team at practices, at games, they're a part of the mix. And it's a way that to say, this is what we're kind of looking for. You could see we're wearing the same uniforms as they did, but look at how they played. Look at the passion they played. This is the kind of standard we're trying to reach now. And at the same time, understand that you're going to see a lot of these faces now, around the building, and they're yearning for your success. They're yearning for you. So incorporate all this together and realize that, you're part of a team and a part of a brand, but now you're also part of a family. It's time to act like it.
3: Yeah, I like that a lot. That was really cool to hear from Raiders assistant head coach Mike McCoy. Up on the text line, Steven wants to know, what's the path for Tommy Eichenberg? As we were talking about Cody Lindenberg getting reps with N'Kobe Dean, not on the field, in the building, though not on the field. For me, the path for Tommy Eichenberg, I think he's healthy for the first time in a while. I know his position coach talked about how, and he kind of talked about Tommy and Cody in the same vein, as good as they were at special teams, and Tommy set that record for the most special teams tackles in franchise history a year ago. I asked him maybe in February about that record, and he goes, I really didn't want to hear about that because the special teams are so different now compared to when that record was set. Like, and it goes to kind of what we're talking about. There's a respect for the past and for what those guys did and what, you know, special teams is different. He's like, look, I love the fact that I was able to accomplish what I accomplished, but there was a sort of respect for the record that was and how different it is now. He's like, it's tough to compare. But I remember talking to him about it. He was telling me how excited he was for this offseason. And when you talk about what is the path for Tommy Eichenberg, well, the reality is they signed two big-name, top-dollar linebackers in the offseason, in Quay Walker and N'Kobe Dean. Based on the look, N'Kobe Dean is not available. Cody Lindenberg gets that spot. So it tells you Tommy Eichenberg is backing up one Quay Walker, right?
1: Right.
3: Which is nothing to shake a stick at, as they like to say. But, you know, if Tommy Eichenberg can – I don't know how many defensive snaps he's actually going to get this season with a healthy Quay Walker. I think that's obviously a problem for him in terms of playing time. But I've been a big fan of Tommy Eichenberg for a couple years now. I think he has the goods. He just, he's got to go do it when he gets the opportunity on the field. I think he showed a little bit of that at the end of the season last year. But again, I think this is the first time he's really healthy. So if and when he gets that opportunity, you know, he's going to have to make the most of it because Quay Walker is in his way and, barring injury or anything like that, he's not coming off the field.
1: He kind of had to sit behind Landon Roberts last year, right? And there were times when he did get to play out of his 89 defensive snaps. One thing we noticed that was different than the other linebacker play that we had seen between Landon and Devin White is that Eichenberg was attacking the offensive line of the opposing team. He was smashing into guards, offensive linemen. He was definitely making an impact out there because you noticed that because Roberts and White were not doing any of that stuff. They were not in for that kind of contact. They were just playing a different style. And you could see that aggressiveness pay off, especially against the run. I think there is a path for him because, you gotta think like the defensive snaps that he had last year, they'll pay off in some regard, but they trusted him quite often to kind of help run, as a Mike linebacker to kind of like help run and communicate between the safeties and the defensive line. There was a lot of good communication that he was doing other than just tackling and going after guys. He was also showing communication. So I think that is something that they're really going to treasure, once things get rolling. There will be a definite role for him in that regard.
3: He's violent. He's mm-hmm. violent. There's no other way to say it. He is violent, and his range is clearly good based on just by looking at what he does on special teams. Like the ability to get where he needs to go and make as many tackles as he did a season ago. I mean, Tommy Eichenberg is a real player, and like I said, I think for the first time he's as healthy as he's been. And I know how he told me how excited he was for this offseason in particular to show who he truly is. And so I hope he gets on the field more. What that looks like, again, that's where you hope that multiple scheme that Robbie Leonard talks about pays off for a guy like Tommy Eichenberg because, again, as it stands now, Quay Walker is standing in his way. And if you're the Raiders, based on what you paid and how we've talked about Quay Walker, you don't want him off the field. So there's only 11 guys on the field, and when guys are in your way, that's kind of how that goes.

0: I think a couple things are going on here. I think the organization is taking a slow and steady approach to Fernando. I don't think they want him drinking out of a fire hose, even though he probably still is. And I know he said, you know, even the first couple days in rookie camp, that's kind of how it felt, right? We can talk about, you know, how mature he is and the transition from Cal to Indiana, how much that helped him, Clay. But again, the jump to the pros at the quarterback position when you are expected and designated as the face of the franchise in the future, hope. That all comes with it. I'm not giving him an out in that respect, but I'm not worried about him taking third string snaps in OTAs or minicamp. I'm sorry. I'm not. I know Vinny said, you know, today's the most important day, and based on today, he's taking those third string snaps. I'm not worried about that in the slightest. If you want to look around the league, I know there's been other places that have drafted a player high or number one pick, and he's taking the first team snaps already. Different circumstance to me because Kirk Cousins is here. Now, if you want to get into why is Aiden O'Connell taking more snaps or ahead of him for now in the picking order, then that's fine. Again, I would not read too much into it. I think come training camp, he is going to move past Aiden O'Connell, and then we're not even going to be talking about this. Remember, he is learning a new language. Mm-hmm. As much as he worked with Brian Griese and understood the concepts, he is learning a brand new system, language, environment, feel, teammates, etc., etc. AOC has the, I guess, luxury, if you will, of a guy who's had to learn a new language every single year. Yeah. So maybe, and this is me speculating because I'm not in those quarterback rooms or those offensive meetings, but maybe AOC is just picking up quicker because he knows how to do it. He's been in the league.
1: Yep.
0: He has chemistry with some of the other guys. He's able to talk to them. He's able to do different things that Fernando right now is just not at that step yet. And that's okay. You don't need him to be that in OTAs or minicamp. What did Fernando say at the pro day? I'm doing everything I can to be ready by September. If this is what gets him ready to be ready in September or October or whenever he starts for the Raiders, then so be it. For me, Clay, you may feel differently. I'm not too worried about Fernando and the fact that he's taking third team reps at this stage. I also don't agree with he needs to turn into a killer. I think he already is on the field. I just don't think you're going to see national championship Fernando Mendoza in OTAs. Like, he's learning everything about it. Sean says, that's what I said, training camp bring the killer out. I think the killer, but that's what I'm saying mm-hmm. to Sean, and I love the text because I'm sure this is a sentiment shared by, you know, many in Raider Nation. Like, why is he taking third teams? You know, I think he's being a silent assassin right now in terms of how he's going about his business. It may look like, okay, he's third team on the snaps, he's not doing well. That might be the perception. I can tell you inside the building that is not the case whatsoever. Clint Kubiak said during rookie OTAs he is as advertised, and I don't think he said ahead of schedule, but he is asking all the right questions, and he is further along in the question process. He's asking the why, which is typically something that doesn't happen with the young quarterbacks until in season when they're sitting there like, wait, why are we doing this? They're just trying to absorb information. Clint Kubiak's point is he's sitting there saying he's already processing it. He's asking the why. There's the understanding, and then there's the bridging to the execution. I think they're just taking a slow and steady case. I think I don't think you can just turn on or off the killer instinct, by the way, if we're going to have that conversation. It's either there or it's not. I think he has it, and the way he's going about his business, again, he might be the silent assassin with a smile, right? He just might be that guy that greets you with a smile and then delivers the final blow, however that goes. But I understand why you would feel that way. I'm here to tell you, based on who I've talked to in the building in the last couple of weeks, Fernando is well on his way in terms of the progress and where he needs to be in OTAs.
1: Yeah, Mike McCoy said yesterday that we have a detailed plan. Oh, it's all right, Murphy, it's okay. Everything will pan out. You watch. Yeah, Mike McCoy says there's a detailed plan

0: for how they want to work with Mendoza. And a lot of it has to do with an ability to go and find ball placement in the red zone. This is all from the transcripts of yesterday's press conference between McCoy and the media. Ball placement, he said ball placement still has to be learned. And I don't think it's not like Fernando doesn't know how to do it, but he has to do it at an NFL level, at an NFL speed, NFL processing. A lot of that has to go into it. Who better to learn from as far as ball placement from other than a guy like Kirk Cousins or watching Aiden O'Connell? We know that Aiden O'Connell's one of his greatest strengths is ball placement and accuracy. So allow Fernando to work in this detailed plan that they have been settling up. They don't want to stray too much from it. And he said also, look, when we use it as a gut reaction, when it's time to turn it on, it'll be time to turn on. We'll know. But there is a detailed plan that he has to go through to go and find his spot on this team. But for Fernando to watch and learn, this is that point of the year where that happens. And a killer instinct is also about waiting in the wings and watching and learning and absorbing and making sure that when it's your time, you can explode and have that killer instinct. The killer instinct now is for him to follow the plan that they have, which is heavily detailed from McCoy, Kubiak, Spytek, all the way up.
1: 702-365-9200 is the number. We want to get your thoughts. We want to hear from you. Day two, mandatory minicamp ongoing. Jermaine McCoy and N'Kobe Dean once again not seen at minicamp. Clint Kubiak not set to meet with media until tomorrow afternoon. If and when we get an update there, we will bring it to you here on Raider Nation Radio 920. Vinny Bonsignore will rejoin us here in about 10-15 minutes' time. We'll hear from Kirk Cousins. We'll hear from a little more from Mike McCoy throughout the rest of our time here on the Morning Tailgate, Raider Nation Radio 920. I am set sailing for Carolina, Clay. Can you believe last night's game?
0: No, I can't. No.
1: The ups and downs, the swings of emotion in this Stanley Cup final. I have no skin in the game, and I've developed another 30 to 40,000 gray hairs just based on trying to write scripts, deleting, and trying to make deadlines. So it's been a hell of a Stanley Cup final. I'll be off to Raleigh for game 5 for tomorrow, and then we will reconvene, right? At when? I don't know.
0: You still have to get to Baltimore, and then from Baltimore to Raleigh-Durham. Yeah, you've got a trek ahead of you. The only thing that Vince needs to worry about is, like, what's he going to watch on the plane? And we still haven't figured that out.
1: I'll take recommendations. I'll keep the text line. I'll keep the text line open if you have any recommendations on what movies I should be watching on the plane today. But be well, Raider Nation. We will chat soon. Clay will take it over from here. Vinny Bonsignore will be joining us to finish off hour number two here on the tailgate.
0: Have a safe flight, my friend. We'll talk to you down the road, man. Be careful and give Murphy a hug. Well, yeah, Murphy can feel you leaving.
1: He's my alarm clock.
0: Yeah, right.
1: He's letting me know what time it is. Appreciate you.
0: All right. More on the other side. We'll get in touch with Vinny live from Raiders minicamp, and we'll get your thoughts at 702-365-9200. It's the Morning Tailgate.

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7: Cousins, snap, pump fake, takes the shot towards the end zone. Oh, man, is he open. Caught at the five, touchdown Drake London. Oh, the pump fake, whoever was over there, it was badly misplayed by the Raiders secondary. 30-yard touchdown for Kirk Cousins.
8: Well, you know, he's played really good football in this league for a long time. And, you know, he went through, obviously, a challenging time early in his career. Ends up in the same draft class as the second overall pick. And somehow he comes out of that on top. And then, you know, he's been able to do, you know, what he's done at different stops along the way. There's a high level of maturity there. There's an understanding of Clint's offense that I think will help Aiden and any other quarterbacks that join the group. You know, he's won. He's hardworking. He's detailed. He's smart. He's been a great teammate places he's been. We've all seen the videos of him with his teammates, you know. Kirk Chains, is that what they call him? I can't remember. But Kirko Chains. Yeah, sorry, Kirk. I screwed that up. You know, just anytime you have a veteran quarterback in a room that's played at a high level that you believe can still play well and play at a high level, I think that helps everybody, especially the coaching staff, sleep a little better at night. And again, it's another one of those positions where you can't have too many good players in that room.
9: That was John Spytek, Raiders general manager. We're back here on the morning tailgate, Raider Nation Radio 920. Thanks for being with us. It's Clay and Vinny live from Raiders OTAs. It's mandatory minicamp day two. Raiders HQ. That's where Vinny Bonsignore is live here on Raider Nation Radio 920. As we were kind of stemming off a conversation we had in the first part of this hour, Vinny, about, you know, people on the text line very desirous to see, you know, Fernando play and, you know, and get more time instead of being at third string behind Cousins and Aiden O'Connell. Maybe take us back to kind of like how even McCoy had said it yesterday, like there is a detailed plan of how we want to use Fernando in this part of the year. And, you know, regardless of where he's at in the pecking order right now, he still has a lot to learn. And what better guys to learn and watch from other than Cousins and O'Connell right now?
10: So hold on a second. I go out to practice. I come back and you're literally telling me that fans are upset because Fernando Mendoza is working with the third team right now. Is that, I just need to make sure that I'm hearing things correctly. Is that what you just said?
9: Yeah. People don't want to see blanking third team reps behind someone who couldn't beat out Gardner Minshew. That was a that was from the text line.
10: All right, everybody, please stop and get a hold of yourselves. It's early June. It's mini camp in his first season in the NFL. All right, stop with the nonsense. Like, be more mature as fans than that. I'm not, I love the fans and I love, you know, the passion, but you have to be a little bit more mature than that to really be complaining, that Fernando Mendoza right now, at this stage of things is working, with the third team. He gets mixed in with the second team as well. For you to think that it was going to be anything different than that or to take seriously, who he's lining up with at this stage of the game, check your fandom in terms of your maturity as a fan, your understanding as a fan. You've been through this before, haven't you? Right? This isn't your first rodeo, and shouldn't be your first rodeo. The Raiders created a starting point for Fernando Mendoza, and they're not going to deviate from that. And here's the thing, they're going to make, you know, first of all, they expect him to earn everything that he's going to eventually get. There's a feeling inside the building that he could be ready to start the season opener. That would not shock anybody. So, and as I wrote yesterday, it's not indicative of the talent or the skill set that he's working with the third team right now. It's indicative of the plan that they have in place to make him earn it, but also their insistence on themselves. The pressure that they are putting on themselves, the mandate that they have created for themselves to handle this correctly. Fernando Mendoza is the most important asset that this Raider organization has had in decades.
9: Right. Yes.
10: Their success. Put it this way. To say that there's a lot at stake in getting this right is a massive understatement. Their success, their ability to, regain prominence, become a Super Bowl contender, is inexplicably tied into maximizing the asset that Fernando is. And how do you maximize the asset that he is? By getting him to his ceiling. That has to happen. If it doesn't happen, all bets are off. It just is. That's how much is at stake with getting this right. And it's not just Fernando Mendoza getting it right. It's the Raiders getting it right as well in terms of the development. So stop looking at the depth chart. Stop there's no game Sunday, for crying out loud. You're complaining that he's getting, you know, those reps with that group, and also putting down AOC in the process. AOC is going to be a long time NFL quarterback. It might not be as a starter, but he's going to be in this league a long time because he's a capable quarterback. So it has nothing to do with Aiden. It has nothing to do with competition on who's the first team quarterback right now, who's the second team quarterback right now. It's all about developing the most important asset that your organization, your team has had in decades, and they're not going to skip any steps. They're not going to do anything to appease the immature fans that are out there that are reading this entirely incorrectly and getting in their feelings for no apparent reason other than they're being immature right now. So stop that. Just stop it and just enjoy this process. You're going to end up with a really good quarterback because of this process. Stop focusing on dumb stuff.
9: And the caveat to the texter who brought that up, Raider Sean, who does some good stuff there, but he says, I love the humbleness by Mendoza, but by training camp, you need to turn into a killer. And, you know, that's a few weeks away, right? Obviously, but
10: you
9: in training camp. In training camp,
10: right.
9: He feels like, you know, hey, don't be the third guy, you know, take out the next guy ahead of you, and that would be Aiden O'Connell.
10: You know how you do that? This is going to be a group effort to get it to that. And there's no doubt in my mind that he is. And there's no doubt in anybody in the building's mind that there is. He doesn't have to be a killer. He has to be himself. Being himself is going to be just fine. There is no, he is a fierce competitor. Don't mistake anything or humbleness for a lack of competitiveness. He's an extreme competitor, but he also understands the process. He understands, what the goal is here, what the ultimate goal is here. And that ultimate goal, that finish line that's out there for him, you don't get to the finish line before starting somewhere. And this is where the Raiders have decided that this is where he's going to start. And he's completely fine with that. And they're going to pour development into him, pour coaching into him. He's staying in Las Vegas. I'm sure he'll take a little bit of a break, but he said when I asked him this yesterday, he's going to stay in Las Vegas to make sure that there's no time wasted or nothing that was accomplished during the offseason program, which for the rookies extends a couple more weeks or another week, a week and a half or so. The rookies are going to still be in the building so that none of this, that there's no step back from any of the accomplishments that's occurred. This is not a situation like you're trying to figure out who your starting guard is or inside line or whatever. This is a totally different situation with a quarterback, with the first pick overall, with a highly regarded quarterback who's transitioning from the NFL. I mean, in some ways it's the same as any other position, but in many other ways it's not. We all understand that. We all get that. And again, the Raiders mandate on themselves to get this right. And they're as responsible for getting it right as Fernando is for getting it right. They are putting that kind of pressure on themselves to do it right, and they are going about it the right way.
9: I love what McCoy was saying yesterday, just in terms of, you know, this is not going to happen overnight. And he's also mentioned, like, I want to see, you know, for a quarterback that's learning, you're never going to learn too much until you start making some mistakes. And this is that kind of area of like, listen, you can start and work your way and make mistakes, and it's going to be okay. Because if you're already asking on the why and the concepts, this is part of that. And McCoy also insisted that, you know, ball placement is extremely important in the end zone and in the red zone. And you need to have guys ahead of you to kind of show you like exactly how they do it, so you can go and mimic and work that way into your own assets and your own skill set. So there's a lot of good by just kind of like sitting in the third spot right now. It's not because of a lack of effort. It's just one in which I think that this is how the detailed plan is going going about it. And they don't want to stray too far from that, because we heard from the philosophies from Brady, Spytek, Kubiak. Often it's the organization that lets down that number one asset. And they're going to make sure that they're not. That's not going to happen this time around.
10: The other part of it, Clay, is this is minicamp. Like the third quarterback gets just as much time as the first quarterback. It's just how the groupings are put together. This isn't a game week where you're practicing and game planning, where the third stringer is on the scout team, for crying out loud, or isn't, you know, and gets no reps, a few here, a sparse few here and there. It's 98% of the reps are going to go to that first team quarterback, because he's got to get ready for the game. This is not that. This is a development stage right now, period right now, and Fernando Mendoza is getting as many reps as Kirk Cousins is. It's just that right now he's working with that group. Aiden O'Connell works with another group, and Kirk Cousins works with his group, and they just kind of rotate throughout practices when they get to 11-on-11. So, but they all get equal amount of reps right now. So nothing's getting lost whatsoever. You're installing an offense. You're installing a system. And yeah, guys are competing, without question, but there's different kind of levels of competing. Right now, you're just trying to develop, Fernando Mendoza and get him an understanding of this offense, and get him, you know, with footwork. He's learning how to play under center right now, as well, for the first time, you know, in his career. He played a little bit under center, at times, but there's going to be a lot more of that in the NFL. There's a transition. So, that type of stuff is going on as well. So you can't, don't focus on the third team, first team, second team. Not right now. It's way too soon for any of that.
9: 702-365-9200 is the phone number, as well as the text line. Coming in from East Bay Raider Gray says, I love our organization and Fernando's approach to his development. They're not looking to cut any corners, not miss any details and nuances to the position. There's something to be said for taking the long road and not taking shortcuts. You can miss important details and nuances with shortcuts. So I love that he's working his way up. Nothing is given to him. It's being earned. A true meritocracy, as Spy said. Be patient, Raider Nation. This will pay off. East Bay Raider, great. Thanks for the thoughts.
10: Yeah, exactly. Just let the process play out. Trust the people that are in charge of the process. Trust Clint Kubiak. Trust John Spytek. You know, trust Andrew Janoco, the offensive coordinator. They know what they're doing. They've been down this road before with young quarterbacks. You're talking about the mistakes. He threw an interception yesterday. You know, oh my gosh, he threw an interception. I was up, with the 49ers a week before. I saw Brock Purdy throw three interceptions in a practice. I remember I was just having this conversation with somebody on the sidelines during practice. I remember when the 49ers came here and Brock Purdy, you know, was the quarterback, at that time, obviously was the quarterback. He threw like seven interceptions over a couple of practices against the Raiders. It might have been eight. They went to the Super Bowl that year, the 49ers. He had a fabulous year. So you don't read into the things are going to happen. You're throwing a lot of balls. You're going to make some mistakes, as you said, Clay, and I think it was Kirk or maybe it was Fernando who said, you're going to make mistakes. Just don't be a habitual mistake maker. That's the key. Everyone's going to make mistakes. It's kind of what this time of year is for. Heck, you're going to make mistakes in the game. Okay, you go to the sidelines, you go to the film room, you try to fix it. Just don't do it again. Or make sure to limit them moving forward. It's an inexact science. There's nothing perfect about sports whatsoever. We see that mistakes are going to be made. Sometimes you're not going to make the shot. Sometimes you're not where you're supposed to be. But the great ones limit those mistakes, and you only get to that point a lot of times by learning from the mistakes that you did make.
9: All right. We will get more of your thoughts and texts coming up next at 702-365-9200, 702-365-9200. We'll also have Marcus Johnson from Tape Don't Lie on YouTube at the top of the next hour here on Raider Nation Radio 920. I also just want to let you know, in an hour from now, we have to step aside a little early because Aviators Baseball has an actual morning game going on today. So, we'll be joining them around 9:50 for their pregame. So keep it right here. We'll go along with Vinny here, and up until around 9:30, 9:40-ish here on Raider Nation Radio 920.
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20: Wimby off the bounce, pass, half a second to shoot. 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
20: 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Yes! 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
21: Yeah, there are mistakes I've made in practice, for sure. Like, everybody makes mistakes, but there are mistakes I made in practice, and a little bit of after practice, I'm a little frustrated I made that mistake. But it's good and it's healthy, because when you're frustrated about it, you're going to put more focus and intent on not making that mistake again. And like the coaches say, there's no problem making a mistake, but you don't want to be a repeat offender. So with that, I'm just doing my best not to play tense so I don't have any mistakes, because then you will consequently have mistakes. But more of really dialing in, reading my notes every single night, seeing the common themes and common trends, trying to work on those common technique themes and trends, and then apply them over the weekend so then they show up in team period, whether it's 7-on-7, team, 2-minute, in a flow state where I'm not needing to focus on, hey, don't do this, because then you're going to end up doing that.
22: As Fernando Mendoza from yesterday's press conference, we're back here on Raider Nation Radio 920. Marcus Johnson will join us in less than 10 minutes, top of the next hour. Vinny Bonsignor live from Raiders HQ. All right, coming back, Mendoza's analytical approach to understanding that mistakes are going to happen, but how do I correct them? I don't want to be I don't want any recidivism, repeat offender of said mistakes. Interesting just to see how he absorbs it, diagnoses it, and then takes it back home with him to go and try to figure out how to eliminate those mistakes from happening again.
23: Yeah, it's funny. A while ago, I think I told you guys this. I was on a flight to the NFL owners meetings, and I was sitting next to a pretty high level person from another organization in talent acquisition role. Let's just put it that way. And we were sitting next to each other on the flight, and I asked this guy what his evaluation was of Fernando Mendoza. And he felt like clearly the best quarterback in the draft, no question about that, and had distanced himself, from everybody else as the course of the season went on. But he told me a really interesting story. His team had gone out to Indiana. Indiana had a lot of talent, and went to watch Indiana practice during the spring. And he's like, I'm just telling you that at that point in time, his younger brother looked like the better prospect. He was struggling in the spring, which is why I brought that question up to Fernando yesterday, which was he went from Cal to Indiana, and it was a high-stakes, high-level transfer portal situation. Indiana had made the playoffs the year before. They felt like they were a quarterback away from legitimately playing or even winning the national championship. Fernando Mendoza was the guy that they identified, targeted in the transfer portal, paid a lot of money to bring him to Indiana to be that guy. Well, it didn't go very well early on, and Fernando, alluded to that in his answer to my question yesterday. But what it taught him and everybody else was that it is a process. Just as he was learning, it's not exactly the same. It's the NFL compared to college. But imagine, with all that pressure to go be the guy at Indiana, which, again, they were coming off a playoff the year before. They knew what they had in terms of the talent. It was championship-level talent. They needed a quarterback that was going to get them over the hump. And so there was a lot of pressure on Fernando Mendoza, who was originally going to go to Miami. He was going to go back to the college that neglected him coming out of high school. But, there was some good coaching that was going on in Indiana, good talent in Indiana. The people that were representing him swayed him to Indiana. Like, this is going to be a great opportunity. You have a chance to be the guy and the difference maker on this team that can win a championship. Again, it went slow. It wasn't all, gravy to begin with, but as the year went on, as the process played out, he kept getting better and better and better. I expect the same exact situation here with the Raiders, which is why this, for him, is nothing new at this point now. He went through a very similar transition last year and got through it, lived with the ups and the downs and the not so pretty moments and some plenty of ugly moments. Not only did he survive it, he became the best player in the country, the Heisman Trophy winner, the national champion, and the top pick overall. So just remember that whenever you read about an interception or maybe he struggles in a training camp practice, just remember that this has all happened for him before at a pretty high level at Indiana, and it worked out beautifully.
22: 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Let's go.
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1: 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His third touchdown of the game! And the Raiders with a chance to win it!
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2: 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Vinny Bonsignor live from Raiders HQ for Mandatory Minicamp Day 2. I'm Clay Baker back here at the Raider Nation Radio Studios. Vince Sapienza is on his way to Raleigh, Durham, North Carolina for the Carolina Hurricanes and Vegas Golden Knights Game 5. And we want to hear from you at 702-365-9200 on both the phones and on the text line. We got a lot to get into today, as we will be in this hour at a bit of an abbreviated show because the Las Vegas Aviators play a morning game. So we're going to check out around 9:50 here Pacific time, and we'll hand it over to Aviators Baseball. But we still want to hear from you at 702-365-9200. And we also need to hear from our good friend Marcus Johnson, who joins us every Wednesday at this time from Tape Don't Lie on YouTube. Marcus is on X at TheMarkJohnNFL. Go online, tapedontlie.store, for more great information as well as some great items that you want to wear and repping the gear for Tape Don't Lie. Marcus, as we heard from Mike McCoy yesterday, he talked about for the quarterback room, especially for Fernando Mendoza, that there's a detailed plan on how they want to address their quarterback situation. And they say like playing itself out over time. Sticking to their plan, Marcus, when you hear something like that, you've often talked about how detailed the Kubiak offense is in its totality anyway for veterans to go and learn, and even more so for a young rookie trying to find his way during his first minicamp.
3: Yeah, it could be a little bit of adjustment for Mendoza, just because, you know, having the situation that he came in from Indiana where, you know, they weren't running too many pro concepts. So there's so many RPOs built into that system. I mean, the system is just fully RPO based. I mean, everything kind of runs off the RPOs, the run plays, a lot of the pass plays they did. I mean, you watch a game of Mendoza against Illinois and he'll do like maybe one or two true dropbacks that whole game. Mm-hmm. So everything's built off the RPOs. And so, you know, being under center, having those bootlegs and things like that, it's going to be an adjustment for Mendoza, but it's going to be all about how fast he gets through it. And that's when they're going to decide when he's ready. So, if he goes out there and he has a great training camp and he goes out there and he has a great preseason, I mean, he's going to put some pressure on them to force him to be in there. So it's all about kind of how Mendoza comes along, the pressure that he's going to put on the coaching staff, because it is. I mean, once you have, you know, and I know they don't like listen to outside noise and fans, but once you have like that, the top rookie quarterback, he's out there playing well in the preseason, he's doing his thing and he's balling out there. It's going to put pressure on the coaching staff to, you know, see what he can do and put him out there. Because I think also with Mendoza is putting him out there and having him play every single down early on could also benefit him, because he's just that type of guy that he would get through the mistakes if he went to the 17 games that, you know, that they play in the NFL. If he went through those, it would end up having him just get better every single week, and then you would see the growth earlier year two and then going in year three as well. So that's why it's always beneficial to kind of play him, just because he has that mentality, that self-awareness, that he's always going to try to find a way to get better. But, you know, they have their plan for him, and they have, you know, Cousins, and the ALC's playing pretty well. So we're going to see what happens going into the training camp and into the preseason. But, you know, I kind of expect him to kind of get into the system a lot faster, especially if you get the training camp, him be maybe a little bit more advanced than they thought.
4: Yeah, I completely agree. You know, there's another young player that is really, you know, catching people's eyes. And, I was impressed with him, when I saw him yesterday. And that's Malik Benson, the wide receiver from Oregon. it feels like, you know, this is a player that was highly regarded as a junior college kid. And, you know, there was some things that, you know, he kind of went through and some programs that he played at. And then he lands at Oregon and he's playing, you know, really good football that last year of his college career. What does he bring to the table? And is this somebody that Raider fans should keep an eye on?
3: Yeah, I think it's somebody Raiders fans should keep an eye on because, you know, one thing he brings to the table is that he is a punt returner, right? So, I mean, he's going to have the ability to be on special teams. He's that type of guy that can, you know, has that speed to kind of take place at a house. Pretty good yak ability. Not a lot of making guys miss, but he accelerates so quickly after catching the football. You can see that how that can, you know, lead up to a great punt return just the way he accelerates. As soon as he gets the ball in his hand, he has his play against Washington. It's like he caught the ball over the middle and he just, you know, sped off and he ran past people. So he has those type of speed that you just can't teach, right? And I think, you know, one guy he always reminded me of when I was watching on film, he reminded me of Nelson Aguilar. And, you know, of course, Malik Benson only dropped one pass, though, so that's kind of where the comp kind of ends. He's at the same size, same speed, same kind of movement skills. And, you know, Aguilar was always able to get open. I mean, you could say what you want about Nelson Aguilar. One thing he could do, he was able to get open. He can create separation. And I think Malik Benson can do that as well. He's a guy that, you know, understands, you know, leverages on routes and things like that. And he can win deep. And he's pretty good against press coverage as well. You know, sometimes, you know, he could deal with some physicality and things because he's a smaller guy. But you still saw him consistently win outside. And especially if you could, you know, move him around a little bit and get him against, like, safeties and have him running, you know, you playing against cover two team, just have him run up the middle of the field. I mean, it's going to be hard for any linebacker to hang with him. And before safeties can react, you know, you can get the ball to him deep down the field. So I think Benson does bring a lot just because, one, he has great hands. He catches everything. I mean, the ball's around him. He has great adjustments. He makes great catches on the sideline all the time when he's at Oregon. He had a great catch against Texas Tech where he caught a back shoulder and he was, you know, basically did a nice little toe tag drag. So, He's a player that I think has a chance to, you know, make the football team, just put it on there just because he has that punt return ability. And if he can show that, that's going to put him on the football team and then slowly give him a chance to get on the field.
2: How do you think that maybe somebody like Malik Benson can kind of start taking snaps away from other players, or at least maybe like a great case scenario for him to make a leap forward into this league? Who should be on the watch out for somebody like Malik Benson? Because how do his skills kind of like translate in the NFL where somebody who might be on the roster already may not have that ability?
3: You know, one guy that I could think of when you asked that is Dante Thornton. Okay. You know, I think Thornton, you know, they're very similar players from like a speed perspective. I know Thornton's a way bigger player. But, you know, you just feel a little bit more comfortable with Benson being out there, being able to run more routes than what Dante Thornton can do right now. You know, maybe Thornton has shown a lot more growth and he's able to kind of have a bigger route tree at this point. I mean, that's something that he's got to work on. I mean, he's got to add more routes to what he can do instead of just being able to run downfield, right? Especially at the size that he's at and, you know, being able to play big, right? I think Dante Thornton has had that issue last year where, you know, you kind of felt like, yeah, he's 6'5", but he didn't play like he's 6'5", right? You want him to play bigger than he is. And you see some smaller guys, example like Devontae Smith, who's like 5'11", 170,
2: right?
3: And he plays like he's big, right? Really, he plays like he's 6'5", right? So he has that, you know, the ability to kind of high point footballs and things like that. And I think that's where Malik Benson could come in a little bit, just because he has more of a route tree that you can run with him. You can move him around a little bit more. And, you know, it all depends on how they feel about Dante Thornton. But if somebody, I could point out that he would actually start taking some of those snaps away from him, or even maybe, you know, take a spot away from him, it would be Dante Thornton.
4: So, Trayden Stukes is everything as advertised. Really liking what I'm seeing from him. I think you could pretty much pencil him in as a starter. I'd be shocked if he wasn't. But somebody else that's catching a lot of attention, and including my own yesterday, was Zeke Massis, the young cornerback from Cal. I know we've talked about him a little bit in the past, obviously near the draft, and as his name keeps popping up. But to see him out there running with the first team, quote unquote, defense yesterday, splitting time with Darian Porter, was pretty cool to see. Would it shock you if he plays himself into a role as a rookie?
3: No, it wouldn't. It wouldn't at all. Because he's an older player too. He's a guy, you know, that played a lot of college football, has a lot of starts, and he's a very, very smart player. I think that's one thing that's really stood out to him, to me on film, is just how smart he is, how he can, you know, bait quarterbacks, understands route concepts, understand what guys are going to do in front of him, understands, you know, exactly when these are certain alignments, what he needs to do, because he's not the most athletic guy in the world. So when you have a player like that, especially at the cornerback position, it's important to understand what's going on around you, so you can kind of take away from that athleticism, you know, that those deficiencies that you have that kind of hold you back a little bit at the cornerback position. So it's not surprising to me, because I was way higher on Mathis than a lot of people. You know, I honestly thought he was a day two guy when I watched him on film. So for the Raiders to get him later on in day three was definitely a steal for me. I felt like that there's a lot of value in that pick. So it's not surprising to me that he's going out there and he's, having the trust of Rob Leonard, right? Because, I mean, to put a rookie out there, you got to trust that guy, right? I mean, you got to trust he's not going to make a lot of mistakes. You know, Rob Leonard kind of talked about he doesn't care about mistakes right now. But even when he says that, you still have to have some trust in that guy, that he understands what he's doing. And that's why he's out there playing corner in front of some of the other players like DeCameron Richardson and stuff like that that's still on his football team. So, having Mathis come in there and his understanding of zone defense, I think that he's ready to go there. Like, he is, to me, when you drafted him, and you, if you had to play zone and you had a game that, you know, you had to feel that way, you could put him out there and he would do really well. So it's not surprising to me that he's out there making some noise, because, like I said, I was a lot higher on him than a lot of other people. I just felt like that he just had that playmaking ability that you want, and I feel like that was a big theme with the draft prospects they got. A bunch of guys getting, you know, you add up the interceptions of all the players they got, it has to be like almost, leading up to like 20. So it was very important for them to add those playmakers, and that was a big thing, and I think Mathis is one of those guys too.
2: You know, you've noted up on Tape Don't Lie on YouTube, Marcus Johnson with us here on Morning Tailgate, that, you know, a guy like Hezekiah Mathis is somebody, even dating back to his time at FIU, there's 49 games he's played, which is a lot of time and a lot of snaps. And at the same time, when you have talked on Tape Don't Lie about trading Stoops, Vinny has noted, like, this guy's lining up everywhere and a very productive player you could see right away. So to you, it wouldn't be out of the realm of possibility to seeing, like, somebody like Mathis and Stoops maybe starting as rookies and in the secondary.
3: Yeah, and to me, I think that brings a little bit of excitement to me, because you finally get a chance to have some players on defense that you feel like you can watch and, you know, have some growth, and you'll see some mistakes and things like that. Of course, because they're young players and they got to learn the NFL, but one thing that's been missing for me on the defensive side of the ball is just a young players, right? Young guys that can come in and grow, right? Like, if the Raiders have the vision that they have, you know, you want like a Dalton Johnson and Tre'Davious Smith to be your starting safeties 2 years from now. I mean, that's what you want, because then you still have those smaller contracts too, and you can still build around the holes, right? If we talk about having the quarterback position not being, not having a high contract, but I think even when you have a lot of defensive players that are young and they're playing really well and they're playing fast and, you know, they're excited and, you know, they're playing with their hair on fire and they're hungry, those guys can become cheap too. And then if you're having a missing piece, you can go get some big player. You can pay big money for somebody. And you can talk about like the Tyler Linderbaum, you know, what they did with Tyler Linderbaum. I mean, you'd be able to do that at a position that you feel like you might have a hole at, right? I mean, if you feel like there's a hole at wide receiver, you can go get a big wide receiver, because you have those defensive players around that are young and you don't have to pay those guys right away. So I think that ties into the contracts as well when it comes to the defense side of the ball. Instead of just like, you know, how people view that for the quarterback, I think there's a big deal with that too as well. You could have, you know, that the flexibility to, you know, add some bigger players and, you know, and add around this football team and really, really build around it. So if you have some of these young players that come in there, they become studs. And I think that's very key, especially the secondary. If they can really hit on those guys, they are veteran players. You know, Tre'Davious Smith is trying to be 25 or around that when we get to week one. So I think when you have those young players in there that can come in there and, you know, just learn right away, then also you could build around them like 2 years from now, or, you know, even next year, you can see some real growth where you feel like you got some studs out there.
4: What does Jack Besh need to do to take a big step forward in year two?
3: I think what Jack Besh has to do is kind of really show that he could become a role player wide receiver. Right? You know, at this point right now, you don't feel like that he's going to be a star, right? Like, at this point, with this, how the football team is put together, right? You got Brock Bowers, all those guys out there, you know, they added Malik Benson, and what they want to do on offense, you know, how they want to probably use Ashton Jensen in the passing game. I think he has to find his role. He has to do it really well. And I think, you know, Kubiak's going to like a guy like that, because you think about like Bobo, Jake Bobo and stuff like that in Seattle. And, you know, if Besh goes out there and he blocks and he, you know, gets in the run game, gets tough in the run game, I think the targets will start coming his way a lot more. Once he just shows that he knows his role. And I think that's how he's going to have his growth, right? And, you know, that might sound a little disappointing to some Raiders fans, his second round pick, but it's just the truth. I mean, he's got to go out there and really show that he can just be that kind of that role player wide receiver, because that's really what he's looking at like right now. And I think he can, because, you know, it is huge for this, you know, offense to have that blocking wide receiver. And then, you know, if, you know, Kubiak wants to get creative, I think he's the type of guy, since he played tight end before, that you could, you know, kind of use him how, you know, McVay used to use being a scoring neck, if I'm probably saying that totally wrong. But, you know, he kind of used to have that 11 personnel look, but he was a tight end. He wasn't really a wide receiver. And I think you could do that with him a little bit, where you could move him around, make him that that H-back type of guy, and, you know, have him get in there and get tough and block against linemen and stuff like that. Because I think Jack Besh can really do that. So I think Jack Besh has got to find his role and make sure that he does it at the best ability he can, because I think that's going to be very important for him. And one-

0: right? And I think that's, especially, like I said, the targets aren't going to be that high this year, because I really feel like they're going to try to run the ball. I mean, that's going to be their focus, is running the football, at least this year, right? And that's why I talk about, you want to make sure you get in that role and, you're blocking and doing those things, because once they get to more passing the next couple of years here, you want to be a part of that, right? You want the coaches to be able to trust you and to trust what you're doing, so you can be a part of when they get to more passing. Because I mean, that's going to happen. I mean, we could talk about, they're going to be a running team forever, but once you get a quarterback, and you hope either your franchise quarterback grows to be that guy, you're gonna every offensive coordinator, they're gonna want to pass the ball more. I mean, there's different offensive coordinators that want to kind of be smashed around sometimes, mm-hmm. but I still feel like Kubiak, even last year when you saw early on in the season with Sam Darnold, he was a little pass heavy, just without a lot of play action and things like that. So, once that starts happening, you want to be that guy to get in that role. But, I do think Besh, I think there's a lot of abilities that people kind of sleep on. I think he's a better route runner than people give him credit for, and I think he's better against press coverage than people give him credit for. I mean, there's a lot of great reps you see in college. And I saw him win last year, too, and, I mean, he catches everything. So, and that's big for Kubiak, man, when he's looking at a lot of wide receivers. Like, I feel like every wide receiver they brought in, whether it was through undrafted free agency or in a draft, like Malik Benson, they don't drop passes, right? I mean, even E.J. Williams, I think he dropped one pass. The Indiana undrafted player they brought in, he dropped one pass all year last year. Same thing with Malik Benson. And so they're really going to like Jack Besh for that. And, he might get the opportunity, too, if he got some players in front of him that ain't catching the football. I think, that's something Kubiak's not going to like, and that's how Besh can get in there, too. So that's why it's important for him to find his role and to make sure that he finds a way to stay on the football field.
1: Last one for me. Cody Lindenberg has had a really good offseason. A lot of people in the building are really pleased with his development. Going back to his scouting report from Minnesota, what do you remember about Lindenberg, and what did you feel like his long range probability could be?
0: When you watch him, he is the typical green dot linebacker. When you see Cody Lindenberg, Cody Lindenberg knows what everybody's doing on the field. He knows what the DBs are doing. He knows what the D-line is doing. He can correct every single person. Now, you saw that at Minnesota. You saw him just pointing, correcting everybody. Somebody's wrong, he's going to make them right. That's why, Lindenberg is starting to earn that trust. And then, you already see the will up with him when, having as many special teams tackles as he had last year. And that's the reason why he's starting to move up, right? I mean, a player like that, the seventh-round pick type of guy, that's what you want to do. I mean, he did exactly how you're supposed to do it. You go out there, you play with your hair on fire on special teams, you're going to get an opportunity to play. I mean, especially with the linebacker ability he has and the comfortability that he has as a linebacker understanding defense, right? He's such a smart player, right? And you can talk about maybe some of the athletic ability that he might not have, but I thought he's better in coverage than people gave him credit for coming out. Matt Holder's a big fan of Lindenberg. So, we've been talking him up a little bit, and I'm excited to see what he can do if he gets the opportunity to play, especially with, N'Kobe Dean, dealing with some injuries and him having to be able to show his ability to the coaches. I think they're going to be excited to have that depth at linebacker, that's just in case you have to have that extra linebacker on the field. And, one thing, sneaky thing that I think Lindenberg does pretty well is that he rushes the passer pretty well. If you go back to his film in college, there's times where they lined him up that as that 3-4 outside linebacker at times and had him rush the passer. He did pretty well. So I think there's a little some versatility too that you can bring with him that that maybe if you have Rob Leonard can kind of, since he wants that kind of that 3-4 system and those standing up linebackers, that you could add Lindenberg in there too on certain downs and have him rush the passer from on certain downs and third down and passing downs and things like that. So he has a lot of versatility too there that I really like. But the main thing about him is that he is a leader. He's the green dot linebacker. He's built to be the green dot linebacker. I mean, he's probably since he was a kid, I don't know, but he's been built that way. He's got that intelligence. He's ready to go. He's ready to play, and that's why you're seeing him be that third linebacker and probably the starting linebacker right now with Dean out.
2: Make sure you use this summer to go on to Tape Don't Lie, subscribe up on YouTube, and get the fantastic information that Marcus Johnson puts out, Matt Holder. In fact, they're doing the Mendoza series. Enjoying that, the continuing coverage of the Mendoza series on Tape Don't Lie. You guys just did a film review of Indiana State and Illinois. What's on tap for this week and upcoming?
0: So we got Iowa and Oregon. So we're just going in order. So we're going through every game in order. So we got Iowa and Oregon, which is basically the first game.

0: we see Mendoza just get under pressure a lot, where the Indiana offensive line got dominated in both games. So kind of showing how his growth went from one game under pressure. He didn't handle it too well against Iowa. And then the next game against Oregon, he handled it pretty well. And so, you know, that's the exciting part of doing this series, is that we see his growth every single game. And it just gets you excited that, you know, if he even gets out there and plays and he starts playing bad early, it's like you kind of have a feeling that it's going to change eventually. So, yeah, it's exciting, and it gets me even more excited for Mendoza just doing this series and seeing his growth just through the first six games.
1: Check out the Mendoza series, Tape Don't Lie, up on YouTube. Subscribe today. Marcus, thank you again for your time. Let's do it again soon.
0: Thank you, guys. Appreciate it.
1: Thank you. Follow Marcus on X at TheMarkJohnNFL. That's fantastic. I love how they're chronologically going through the season of Mendoza last year. All right, Lindenberg, real quick. He noticed that, obviously, he's a perfect green dot linebacker because of his ability to communicate, but rushing the passer, getting some footage from Ohio State, kind of shows you perhaps a skill set that maybe we forgot about, what Lindenberg could actually provide now with the Raiders if he's filling in and, you know, and finding a package with Quay Walker or filling in for N'Kobe Dean.
2: Yeah, and he's a good athlete. And you can tell that watching him here in practice last year. I remember in training camp, you know, that was very recognizable. It's recognizable on the film, obviously, the green dot capability that he's a smart football player, you know, knows how to get the group put together and get everybody on the same page. That's really important. But independent of that, the ability is there as well, and the toughness is there. You know, there were sideline to sideline plays that he made at the University of Minnesota, and yes, the ability to rush the passer was something that they baked into the game plan with the Gophers as well. So something that maybe the Raiders can take advantage of. He's a big dude. He's tall. You know, he's added some weight this off season. So there's a I'm sure that's going to create some additional strength. Some additional playing strength, which is always a big challenge for young players making the transition from college to the NFL. So, you know, we'll see where he takes it, but he's clearly taking advantage of it enough at this stage to, you know, be the guy that they said, okay, you know, N'Kobe's, you know, dealing with what he's dealing with, he'll be okay. But in the interim, you're going to be the guy that's playing his position. That's a pretty big feather in his cap at this point.
1: 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When we come back, we'll get more of your thoughts on the text line and on the phones at 702-365-9200 on Vinny's observations from camp as well, hearing from you. 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
3: Raider Nation, what is up? 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
1: 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Vinny Bonsignor live from Raiders HQ. We're in the waning minutes as we approach Aviators pregame here on R&R 920. Let's get out to the phones. Vinny and Clay here with you and out to Las Vegas with Raiders 66. Good morning to you, sir. What do you think about all this?
19: Hey, you know, I like the history lessons that the guys are getting. You know, I mean, I just have a problem with it because they didn't call me to teach the class. That would have been really cool.
1: Sure.
19: But you know, and Raider Nation and the Raiders, you know, get a lot of grief from national people about, oh, man, they always talk about the past. You know, it's always about this 40 years ago, this, that. And they're right to a point. You know, I mean, we are proud of the history. We're proud of the past. But every single one of us wants to have that history remade today. We all want to bring back the glory years. Raider Nation does, the alumni. I mean, you could see the alumni. They were, you know, kind of down and not really as prideful in the last couple of decades. But with this new group coming in, you could see a renewed, youthfulness in the alumni. So I like to think of it in a different way, though. You know, if you're looking to change the culture, you know, if you're looking to bring in a winning culture, why not go back to the past where we were the dominant winning culture? I mean, that just seems like the thing to do. And back in the 90s, when Art Shell was the head coach, he would do that every day after practice. He would gather everybody around and just regale them with stories of when he was there and Stabler was there and Otto and all the greatness of the past, and just bring it up. So, you know, these guys are used to watching film of their opponent. Well, what better way to get them jazzed up than to watch this film mm-hmm. of the Raiders of the past? You've had Hall of Famers basically at every position, including punter. I mean, when you've got the Blitnikoff Award as the top receiver in college, you've got the Hendricks Award as the top linebacker in college, you've got the Ray Guy Award, the top punter in college. It is all around Raider history. So why not embrace it? And instead of defying it, you know, just go after it and say, this is the standard. The standard hasn't changed. This is the standard. It's been missing for a little bit, but you guys need to come up to here, and that's where we're going. Thanks for the time, guys. Go Raiders.
1: Oh, thank you, Raiders 66. Vinny, speaking on the part of what Mike McCoy was kind of talking about yesterday, as he noted that, you know, they've made it, the coaches have made it a point to show each player by position or position groups old Raiders footage, kind of like setting a standard, or at least setting a tone of, hey, these guys are not unlike you. But then again, you're going to see these living legends throughout the building and throughout the practices and games, because they're part of the team as well. And I think that was just kind of good that Mike McCoy kind of explained that when Paul Gutierrez asked him about his association with Willie Brown, even dating back to Long Beach State.
2: Yeah, I think it's a great thing that that they're keeping them connected and showing them the greatness that the Raiders were. I think it's vitally important and really refreshing. But I'll tell you what else was refreshing, just my observations these last couple of days, is this there's a real seriousness to this team. And I wrote this in my article yesterday. We've seen the shenanigans, we've seen the cigars being smoked after games, that was great, the hoop that showed up in the middle of the locker room, that was great, the loud music after they won, the pounding the buckets last year, and running around and high-fiving and doing all that kind of stuff. And, you know, it made for good videos and sometimes some good sound bites. But the problem was the wins were few and far between. And it felt like it wasn't earned. It felt more contrived than anything else. You don't see any of that going on right now with the Raiders. There's barely any music. Sometimes it's country music when there is some music out there. There's a pace that they're practicing with. The offensive line, the way they sprint, to the line of scrimmage.
1: Oh, and, I like that.
2: And are on pace.
1: Okay.
2: And, getting the ball out.
1: How quick. They line up.
2: Exactly. It's again, it feels mature. It feels like there's a purpose, and that whatever fun that they're going to have, and they will. They're not trying to make this a non-enjoyable thing. They are going to enjoy themselves, but all that is going to be earned. The good times, the fun times. You're going to have to put the work in and earn that. It's not going to be given. It's not going to be contrived. It's not going to be faked or anything like that. You can really sense that. Just hearing from Kirk yesterday, talking about the sense of urgency that he feels under Clint Kubiak and the tone that he's setting. I think it's the right one for this team and this organization, worth where it's at right now. And I know I talked to somebody in the organization who says he's no nonsense, and he holds everybody accountable, coaches, scouts, everybody in the building, and you're going to see that take hold with the team in short order. So it's really refreshing to see how this new Raiders group, this new leadership group, is putting their imprint on things.
1: Well, Vinny, I know you got to go. We got Raiders press conferences coming up next. It'll be great to have you in tomorrow. We'll talk a little bit more about the observations from day two and what more we can find out from this part of the year from the Raiders mandatory minicamp.
2: Absolutely. Thank you.
1: All right. Thank you. Follow Vinny on X at Vinny Bonsignor here on Raider Nation Radio. Before we hit Aviators baseball, we wanted to play Aiden O'Connell's press conference from yesterday as we heard, you know, Mike McCoy glowingly talk about Aiden O'Connell, you know, not only being a great team player, but also somebody that's been very, very helpful, unselfish, but actually playing quite well under what Kubiak's been asking him to, especially with the great skills of his ball placement and more. Here's Aiden O'Connell from yesterday from Raiders HQ.
20: We have been mentoring and really taking it. That veteran role helping Fernando. Would you just talk about that emergence to your game, please?
21: Yeah, it's been super fun. Definitely feel like I'm in a position to help Fernando. I've seen a lot of things, you know, in the first few years I've been here. And so just doing my best to answer whatever questions he's got. He's obviously trying to do his best. He's got a lot of questions, so we're trying to help out any way we can.
22: How would you describe the dynamic amongst all the quarterbacks in the room?
21: Yeah, it's been great. Obviously, you have some, you know, Kirk's played a lot of football and now I've played a little bit, and then the rest of us are a little bit younger, but, you know, just trying to feed off each other and learn from each other, have good discussions, I think, with coaches, but obviously between the players has been super fun.
23: What's it been like learning Clint's system?
21: Yeah, it's been great. You know, similar to the system I was in my second year, but, you know, it's a lot of stuff I've run before, just some new terminology, obviously, and I've enjoyed it.
23: How do you balance, you know, being a mentor, quote unquote, to a rookie quarterback, but also you want to play, you want to start, you know, how do you kind of balance those two sort of dynamics?
21: Yeah, I think, I definitely think the best player should play. And I think, you know, withholding information from whoever, Fernando, whoever it is not beneficial to me or to anyone else. It's only going to make us better as a room if we're all, you know, understanding it in the same way and speaking the same language. And so, you know, a rising tide rises all boats. I'm trying to, you know, help the guys out that I can. And, yeah, obviously still trying to compete. I want to play in this league and hopefully have a shot to. But, you know, there's different, you know, facets to what you do in the room.
24: Even before you guys all kind of got together, you obviously saw Slay signing Kurt, drafting Fernando. Mentally going into that, how was that for you? And I mean, I'm sure it's evolved since then.
21: Yeah, you know, I've been competing basically every year since I was in high school, and so it's really nothing new to me. Obviously, it's new people, it's a new playbook. But besides that, you know, it's still competing, trying to put your best foot forward every day. And quite literally, the only thing I can do is do my best. And so just trying to focus on that, be a great teammate, and, you know, let it play out how it will.
22: What did I say that to you about Clint Kubiak as a coach?
21: Yeah, Clint's been awesome. Really all ball. I think, you know, that's been the you know, consistent message from him is we're focused on football. He wants to win, do whatever it takes to, you know, improve day to day. Obviously a very smart individual that, you know, is installing a completely new playbook for most of us. And so it takes a lot of great communication from him and his assistant coaches. And so, yeah, they've been doing a great job.
23: Did you watch that playoff run that he had with Seattle?
21: I did. Yeah.
23: Stuck out about the way that offense clicked at that level in games of those stakes.
21: Yeah, obviously a complete team as well in Seattle last year, a really good football team. But, you know, I thought Sam Darnold did a great job playing all year of, you know, taking the plays where they were, staying within the offense, and then obviously going for some big plays when they were there. But, you know, they have a lot of good players over there as well. And so I think, you know, Clint did a really good job of putting those players in positions to, you know, get the ball in space and make plays.
22: Without giving too many specifics, what are some things that you like about Clint Kubiak and his system that you think are friendly to your skill set?
21: Yeah, I think obviously being able to throw the ball from the pocket, to play on time, and really to operate fast at the line of scrimmage and, you know, get the offense moving and, you know, take a profit where you can and just keep the chains moving have been all things that I'm trying to focus on throughout this offseason.
20: Aiden, you haven't even played your fourth season, and I think this is your fifth, sixth, maybe, if you look at interims, whatever, offensive coordinator. So you've had everything thrown at you, but still have a great attitude. Will you talk about that balancing and controlling what you can control and just dealing with what you can?
21: Yeah, I joke I had one play caller and one head coach my entire 6 years at Purdue. And so I think, you know, by the law of averages, I think something like this was coming my way. Obviously, didn't expect it to be like this, but there's really, I've learned, no wasted years in the NFL. Even when you're losing, even when things are hard, you can still learn a lot. And I've learned a lot even last year. You know, I only played in our last game, you know, for three quarters, but learned a bunch just sitting kind of on the sideline and watching. And again, being able to interact with a lot of coordinators, I think, has been good for me to really learn what I like, to learn what, you know, I think is you know, the best way to play quarterback, the best way to play football. And so it really is, you can, you know, complain about it. I really realize, like, people really don't care about that very much. Like, people talk about it a little bit, having a lot of coordinators or coaches, but, like, if I go out there and throw interceptions, like, no one's really feeling bad for me. You got to produce in the NFL. And so, you know, besides my wife and my parents, you know, no one's really going to feel bad for me. So try to go out there and compete no matter who's calling plays or who's out there.
23: You talk about no wasted years. Sam Darnold is kind of an example of that, where he went to San Francisco, learned with, Clint, made the most of it, and then took an opportunity and kind of ran with it. Are examples like that kind of beneficial for you to understand whatever's going on, just make the most of where I am right now, and who knows what might be down the road?
21: Yeah, I think that's really the whole thing is, if you look around the league, there's a lot of guys like that have been in one situation and for whatever reason find themselves in a new spot or with a new coach, and things didn't go well someplace and worked out another place. So that's really my goal, is to, you know, find my way in the league and hopefully be a long-time starter. That's what I'm working for. It's what I'm trying to do. Who knows what will happen? Who knows where it'll be? But that's the goal.
23: Feel like you've been playing for like 10 years at this point?
21: Yes and no. I think in my mind, like, my rookie year went super slow, just as most rookie years do, and then the last 2 years have kind of flown by. And so, yeah, time's pretty weird. Days are definitely going slow and weeks going fast, kind of thing.
0: We've seen the passion that Kirk plays with in practice, getting hyped up even when there's, you know, no pads on and not a whole ton of competition going on. Is he always that energetic, and kind of what does that energy do for a quarterback room and a team as a whole?
21: He is, yeah, he's energetic a lot, especially at practice and certain situations at practice too, you know, call up periods where we're trying to move the ball, he gets pretty fired up. I think it fuels our whole offense. It makes us execute better. I think it raises the level of play of everybody. And so, yeah, that's been super fun to watch. I didn't know Kirk was that goofy before I met him, but it's been fun to see.
1: 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For Vince Sapienza, Vinny Bonsignor, I'm Clay Baker. 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Aviators baseball is up next here on Raider Nation Radio 920.
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0: 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Any publication, reproduction, retransmission, or other use of the descriptions or other accounts of this game without the express written consent of the Las Vegas Aviators is prohibited.
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3: From Werner Park, just outside of Omaha, Nebraska, we welcome you into another edition of Las Vegas Aviators Baseball. Today, game 2 out of 6 between the Aviators and the Omaha Storm Chasers gets underway just past 12 noon here in the Central Time Zone. We are still early morning in Vegas. We appreciate those of you that are tuned in no matter where you are listening. Aviators move to 37-25 with the victory last night in the series opener, an 8-5 victory that was buoyed by 6 runs of offense in the first 2 innings against big league rehabber Chris Bubich, then another 2 in the 9th, giving the Aviators their 19th win on the road this year. They are 19-10 away from Las Vegas ballpark. Meanwhile, the Storm Chasers, AAA affiliate of the Kansas City Royals, are 28-35. They are 15-16 at home after the loss last night. Today's starting pitching matchup features Chen Shuang making his 6th start, 7th appearance in an Aviators uniform. Shuang is 1-3 with a 7.11 ERA. He's trying to make his second win, his first in a starting role. 25 1/3 innings. Shuang has struck out 18 but walked 11. An opponent's batting .288 against the right-hander from Taiwan. He'll be opposed by right-hander Ben Sears in a spot start of sorts. Sears, a bullpen arm that's made his last 2 appearances in a starting role. He's 3-0 with a .488 earned run average. He's making his 8th start, 16th appearance of the year, so literally right down the middle in terms of starts versus relief appearances for Sears. Former Houston Cougar was one of the best closers in college baseball when he was drafted in 2022. Nick Hernandez also attended Houston, but he's a little bit older. Never split time with the Cougars with Ben Sears. Shuang versus Sears are starting pitching matchup today in the 2nd game out of 6. 1 of 2 day games on the week as well. Sunday series finale, a day game as usual. But this one, an education day game, and the crowd filing in. A lot of young fans in brightly colored t-shirts all bunching up in their respective sections. The wind is howling, and I mean absolutely blowing straight away to center field with some vigor. And so we're expecting a lot of offense today, as we've seen the last couple of nights with the Athletics taking on the Brewers at Las Vegas ballpark. But we will see here in the Midwest what the Aviators can do. Shuang versus Sears are starting pitching matchup. Rehabbing major leaguer Jacob Wilson back in the lineup for a 3rd straight game for Las Vegas. Wilson leading off at shortstop today. He's also our pregame guest talking about the rehab and talking about what makes this rehab start a little bit different than some of the other ones. Jake Wilson, our pregame guest. That conversation coming up right after this.
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3: Second game of six, it's the Aviators against the Omaha Storm Chasers here in a start right around noon in the Central Time Zone, early morning start on the West Coast, joined on the pregame show by rehabbing major leaguer Jacob Wilson. Jacob, good to see you back. Hopefully we don't see you very often in Las Vegas as you come back from that shoulder injury. Well, first and foremost, how is the progress on the shoulder? You should be just about ready to go, right?
9: Yeah, I know. It's been great. You know, we had a great training staff that I got to work with for about a month, and you know, it ended up being a little bit quicker than we thought, and you know, it's exciting to be get back out here again and play the sport, and you know, all the guys down here have been great. You know, we have a great ball club down here, so you know, just be able to, you know, get my timing back at the plate, you know, get the feel for, you know, defense, get back up there, and you know, move as fast as I can.
3: And for those that may not know about a traditional major league rehab assignment, typically you're going out, you're playing every day, you're getting your recovery in. What's maybe something that changes as far as your focus in the rehab process?
9: Yeah, I think that, you know, when you come down here, you're really just trying to, you know, get back to being yourself. I think that's kind of the most important thing for me. You know, I kind of feel like myself at the plate again, get my timing back, you know. It's hard. It's a tough sport to come back, you know, after a month of not playing it, to really just step back in and try to play it. That's why we have these rehab assignments are for a reason. And, you know, I think I'm trying to get back to being myself. And I think that, you know, we're in a good spot to do that with the shoulder. And you know, just looking forward to, you know, playing out the rest of the year.
3: And for a lot of major league hitters on rehab assignments, you know, they got that time off. A lot of the focus is tracking pitches. Well, for you, you're as aggressive a hitter as there is in baseball at any level. So what's the focus for you getting up there during your at-bats today?
9: Yeah, I think, you know, just looking for pitches that are in the zone, really focusing on, you know, swinging at strikes. And I think that, you know, like I said, the timing, I think that's kind of the main thing for me, you know, trying to hit line drive, stay up the middle. And, you know, overall, I think that's kind of what I'm shooting for. And, you know, if we execute it or not, this is just, it's the mindset going into it. You know, plans change, you know, throughout the game. So, you know, we'll see where it takes us, you know, hoping to feel good and go out there and, you know, get some more Aviators wins.
3: Jacob Wilson, our guest here on the pregame show. Second game of six coming up between Las Vegas and Omaha. I'm sure you've gotten a chance to watch the games back in Las Vegas ballpark over the last couple of days. What's that like for you, kind of outside looking in, seeing a team you're as familiar with as the A's and a ballpark you're familiar with in Las Vegas ballpark?
9: Yeah, I think it's amazing. You know, obviously you've seen, you know, the scores that they've been, you know, putting up back there. You know, I think that, you know, right now I think it's just it's gonna be a fun week, you know, for the guys just to kind of, you know, get a glimpse of what, you know, the future is gonna be like, you know, in Vegas. And obviously it's not gonna be the same stadium, but it's kind of, you know, gonna be the same area, same fans, and you know, it's exciting. You know, obviously you saw the crowds that they brought out, you know, for the games that are in Summerlin right now, and they're great, and you know, I'm sure the guys are loving it, and I'm happy to join them.
3: And certain guys have certain thoughts about being featured on promotional materials. You were one of the guys that was picked really to be the front-facing player in a lot of the imaging about the Las Vegas Athletics coming in 2028. Some of those photo shoots, like out at the Neon Museum and elsewhere. What was your favorite part of doing those photo shoots?
9: Yeah, I think it was just kind of exploring Vegas. You know, obviously, you know, I was, you know, blessed enough to be a part of that. You know, I think it was a group of five guys that could have got to do all the shoots, and you know, just being able to meet new people and just being able to, you know, explore the city of Las Vegas a little bit more thoroughly than I have in the past. And you know, it's exciting. You know, that city has a lot to offer. You know, especially for the sports side, you've seen, you know, the crowds that, you know, the Raiders, the Golden Knights, the Aces all bring out to those games. And you know, like I said, we're just excited to, you know, be a part of it. You know, it's a great sports city, and you know, it's something that we're definitely looking forward to.
3: Thanks for taking a couple of minutes, man, and here's wishing you continued health in your rehab process.
9: Yeah, of course. Thank you so much for having me. I appreciate it.
3: Jacob Wilson, our pregame guest, will be back with starting lineups and first pitch next between the Aviators and the Storm Chasers. If you

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4: 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And Saturday, the 20th, celebrate independence with the Aviators July 4th jersey giveaway. 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
5: First pitch coming up between the Aviators and the Storm Chasers. Got to read off the starting lineups before we can get this one underway. Just past 12 noon here in the Central Time Zone. And the managers exchanging lineup cards at home plate as we speak. That read as follows. For Patrick Osborne and the Omaha Storm Chasers, it's Josh Rojas leading off at third base with Peyton Wilson batting and playing second. John Ray, the center fielder, hitting third with Matthew Lugo, the designated hitter, batting cleanup. Lugo last night with a grand slam home run, the only offense of the game outside of a first inning run for the Storm Chasers. Hitting behind him will be the first baseman Brent Squires, with Luca Tresh catching and hitting sixth. Drew Wanders in left field batting seventh. He was the DH last night and was hitless. Gavin Cross, who came in for Cam Meisner as a defensive replacement mid-game yesterday, starting in right field and batting in the eighth spot today, with Connor Kaiser, the shortstop, hitting ninth, all in support of the right-hander Ben Sears. Jacob Wilson, our pregame guest, a shortstop leading things off. Big thanks to Jake for stopping by on the pregame show. He's nearing the end of that rehab assignment, as mentioned, and there's some thought that he may be back in Vegas as soon as tomorrow, with the A's and the Brewers finishing up today, an off day for the Athletics tomorrow. Then on Friday, he'll pick up a three-game set with the Colorado Rockies coming to town, but we will see. Batting second, playing third for a second straight game, it's Josh Kuroda-Grauer. JKG, 2-for-5 with a double and a couple of runs scored last night. He's now batting .353 in his 25 appearances as a Las Vegas Aviator. Kay Marlowe had a perfect day yesterday, 3-for-3 with a walk. He was also hit by a pitch. He homered. He tripled, he singled, he finished a double away from the cycle while driving in two. He's back in the lineup at center field this afternoon and batting in the three hole. Joey Meneses hitting fourth and playing at first base defensively. Meneses, not only the team leader with 59 RBIs, his .333 batting average is among the top 10 in the league. He's driven in a run and had a hit in his last five games. He's also scored a run in six consecutive outings. Michael Stefanik, the DH this afternoon, batting fifth, trying to keep the average over 300. Coming into today, resting at a .301 clip for the infielder. Jared Dickey bumped up in the lineup to the sixth spot. He'll play left field defensively as Brian Lavastida does the catching this afternoon and will bat seventh. Lavastida was on the bench yesterday when Brian Servin got the start in the Aviators' win last night. Drew Swift, the second baseman, batting in the second-to-last spot in the order after going 1-for-4 with a walk last night. And Colby Halter, who replaced Jacob Wilson in the lineup yesterday after four at-bats, back in the lineup this afternoon, batting in the ninth spot and playing in right field. Jen Schwong makes the start for the Aviators in five starts, six appearances. He's 1-3 with a 7.11 ERA. What's interesting is that only relief appearance so far for the Taiwanese right-hander has been his only victory at the AAA level. in 25 and the third innings. Zhuang has struck out 18 and walked 11. He's given up 20 earned runs on 30 hits, spreading them out over 25 and the third innings. He'll be opposed by right-hander Ben Sears, who's 3-0 with a 4.88 ERA. Sears making another spot start, his third straight trip around the rotation. He's expected to go three innings or roughly 50 pitches, whichever occurs first. Zhuang versus Sears, our starting pitching matchup as we get set to get it going. We'll step aside, be back with first pitch. It's the Aviators versus the Storm Chasers. Game 2 of 6 coming up from Warner Park right after this.
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5: Are moments away from first pitch in the second game of six. Matt Everett with you as the Aviators take on the Storm Chasers all week long in Papillion, Nebraska, just off to the southwest of Omaha proper. Ben Sears getting loose before his third consecutive start, making his eighth starting nod, his 16th appearance of the year. The right-hander out of Rhode Island originally, a 14th round pick by the parent Kansas City Royals. And befitting of the Royals AAA affiliate, the Storm Chasers and their alternate light blue tops. A really cool powder blue look on both the jerseys and the caps with the white home pants on the bottom. The Aviators for the second straight day wearing their orange alternate jerseys with the road gray pants and the blue caps on top. As they say, if it ain't broke, don't fix it. Our three-man umpiring crew this afternoon is Pete Talkington behind home plate, the crew chief calling balls and strikes. Denver Dangerfield, the Omaha native, down the first base line with Nathan Hall, also at third base. Our three-man crew of arbiters here on a Wednesday afternoon. The blue skies above, some white puffy clouds in the distance. There was some rain showers earlier in central Nebraska, but that has since gone away to the north, and with the wind blowing straight away to center field, we are just about ready to go as the Aviators take on the Storm Chasers for the second time in as many days. Our pregame guest, Jacob Wilson, ready to lead things off. Wilson 1 out of 4 yesterday in the opener of the series before being lifted. He was a .293 batter with 3 home runs and 19 batted in for the Parent Athletics before separating his shoulder about a month ago, and Wilson just about nearing the end of his rehab assignment. Luca Tresh down in the squat, the catcher ready to go as Ben Sears, the 6'6", 210-pound right-hander, stands atop the hill. He'll take the sign from his backstop. Wilson settles in from the right, and with the wind howling to straightaway center, Sears brings home the first pitch of the game. That's a fastball elevated in the zone. Called for a strike at 12:08 Central Time. 85 degrees, and the clouds expected to dissipate throughout the day. Maybe not so lucky the rest of the week, but today we are clear skies. The 0-1 on the way. Wilson backs away from a fastball by the kneecaps. 1-1 to the leadoff man. Luca Tresh doing the catching. Brett Squires at first base for a second straight day. Same deal for Peyton Wilson at second. Right side of the infield shaded up the middle.
12: Out of the stretch with the bases empty, here's the 1-1 from Sears. That's a slider inside, and it hits Wilson on the arm guard. Could hear more of a pop than that dull thunder used to on a hit-by-pitch, but Wilson, who is plenty guarded up on the front left side, wears that one and jogs down to first. So right off the bat, Sears hits the first batter he faces. Third hit batsman of the year puts Wilson on first with Josh Carota-Grauer ready to go for the first time. Connor Kizer at short, deep in the hole with Josh Rojas at third, creeping shallow. First pitch to Carota-Grauer is high and tight from Sears. Outfield from left to right this afternoon, Drew Waters, John Rave, and Gavin Cross. Defense, as always, brought to you by our friends at the Valley Health Systems. On 1-0, Carota-Grauer takes a fastball down the chute for a called strike. Josh was 2-for-5 with a double, scored a pair of runs last night. In an 8-5 win for the Aviators, that was their 12th win in the last 14 games. Here's the 1-1. And it swung on and tipped back into the mid of Tresh. One ball, two strikes to Josh Carota-Grauer. Sears still looking for his major league debut. He's in his second separate stint with the Omaha Storm Chasers. And the 1-2 to Carota-Grauer slapped the other way to right. Coming in his cross, he goes into a slide, and the right fielder snags it at the chest. Carota-Grauer got a fastball up and out. He put good wood on it, but Cross up to task defensively as Carota-Grauer lines out for the first out of the ballgame. Brings up Kay Marlowe out of the three-hole. A solo home run for Cade in the top of the ninth inning. Expanded on what was then a 6-5 lead. Another run scored later in the inning to make it 8-5, the eventual final. Rojas guarding against the bunt at third as Marlowe stands in from the left and takes ball one high. Slider upstairs from Ben Sears. Marlowe had three hits. He was also walked and hit by a pitch last night. Finished a double shy of the cycle. He swings here and pops this one up on the left side. Drifting into foul ground goes Josh Rojas. The pitcher Sears over to give it a look. But it'll be Rojas to make the call, and the third baseman in foul ground makes the catch for out number two. So with Wilson on first and two down, no score in the top of the first. Joey Meneses ready to go for his first at bat of the day. 333 average to lead all qualified hitters on Las Vegas. Eight home runs and 59 RBIs. 59 RBI total, the second most in all of AAA. Righty on righty begins with a fastball cut on and missed. A little bit late on 94, Meneses in an 0-1 hole. Sears with a 4.88 ERA in his eight starts, including today. He's given up 9 earned runs in 17 and 2/3 innings. Out of the stretch, the 0-1's outside. He's pitched 17 innings in starts coming in. They are the fewest innings among the 123 AAA pitchers that have made at least 7 starts. ERA above 5 in relief appearances. 1-1 to Meneses, fades inside on a changeup for ball 2. Sears dipping deeper into his arsenal here in this at-bat. He'll throw a 4-seamer and a sinker along with a cut fastball. Also mixes in a slider and a change. Wilson with a short leadoff first. And the 2-1 pitch is hit on the ground, left side and foul. Outside the bag at third for a strike. 2-2 to Meneses. 2-for-5 with an RBI last night. Giving him his fifth consecutive game with a run batted in. Hasn't even necessarily been one big game, one big week for Meneses. Just a steady stream of an RBI just about every game. Here's the 2-2. He swings and lines it the other way this time. Foul and off the netting. Goes right by the first base coach and the first-year athletics outfield coordinator, Kevin Kuntz. The name sounds familiar. It's because he's the son of Royals legend Rusty Kuntz, who's in the house today. Kuntz in his first year with the A's organization after spending the last 15 years in the Royals system, both as a bench coach at single and double A and a traveling coordinator throughout the organization. Eric Martin's at third, as always. And here comes another 2-2. Meneses waves and misses at a fastball, down swinging to retire the side in the top of the first. So after a leadoff hit by pitch, Sears comes back and retires the next three men in order. No runs, no hits, no errors, and a man left for the Aviators in the first. Jen Schwong jogs out to the mound to make his sixth start with Las Vegas. After half an inning of play, no score.
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16: No score, bottom of the first, it's Jen Schwong, the Taiwanese right-hander, ready to go on the mound. Josh Rojas, the third baseman, works his way in from the left side to get the bottom of the first inning started. Ben Sears got through the first and four batters on just 15 pitches. And it brings up Rojas and the Omaha Storm Chasers in the bottom of the first inning. Schwong comes in 1-3 with a 7.11 ERA. Rojas comes in after being optioned from the Parent Royals. And sitting

Chad Wallach giving the day off. Joey Meneses at first, Drew Swift at second. Jacob Wilson almost behind the point of the bag at shortstop with Josh Kuroda-Grauer at third, way away from the foul line. 2-1 pitch lifted in the air to shallow right field. Dropping back is Swift. Coming in is Salter. Swift gives it a look, but he can't get there. It bounces right behind the second baseman for a leadoff single for Rojas. Just by the sound alone, could audibly tell that Rojas got that one off the end of the bat. Just flipped it over Swift's head as the second baseman turned and pointed his chest towards the outfield wall, running straight back. Unable to track it down, and that'll bring up Peyton Wilson with the runner on. Meanwhile, Jared Dickey in left field today. Kay Marlow in center with Colby Halter in right. Defense brought to you by the Valley Health System. Very short leadoff first for Rojas as Wilson swings and slaps the first pitch straight back into the netting for a foul ball. 0-1 the count to the second baseman. A switch hitter batting lefty. Wilson's in the midst of a six-game hitting streak. 325 average, no home runs yet, and just three RBIs in his first 20 games at AAA. Here's a swing and a liner over Swift's head and into right field for a base hit. Alter struggles to pick it up. Rojas takes a turn at second, but he's forced to retreat as Alter recovers in time to fire it to the bag. So back-to-back base hits pulled the right field to start off the ball game for the Storm Chasers. And that brings up John Rave with two outs and nobody on. And the base runners against have been the issue for Jen Schwong. 32 hits allowed in 25 in the third innings. Schwong's allowed five hits in his previous two starts combined. Rave, another left-handed bat, out of the three hole, stands in and takes ball one upstairs. Rave hitting 264 on the year with the team-high 15 stolen bases. Open stance for the outfielder as he takes a breaking ball just inside. He'll go ahead, two balls and no strikes. Rave, originally from Bloomington, Illinois. Fifth round pick back in 2019, a member of the 40-man roster. Rojas off second. Wilson extends the lead off first. Schwong glances at the lead runner and in the set. He'll slide and deal a 2-0 fastball that misses up and away. And he falls behind 3-0. Last outing for Schwong was last week at home against Reno. 4 2/3 innings, two runs on four hits, just shy of qualifying for a win in an Aviators victory. 3-0 fastball right down Broadway, rung up for a strike. Rave taking all the way. The outing before that, May 30th at Tacoma, was a relief spot. He got his first and only win so far in three innings, giving up one run on one hit. 3-1 fastball, spotted on the outside, in there for a strike two to load up the count. Schwong, in his three outings in the month of May, was 1-2 with the 6.92 ERA. Back-to-back losses before the win on the 30th. Rave swings here on a 3-2 changeup and tips it straight back. That goes off the netting and back towards the feet of the umpire, Pete Talkington, behind home plate. John Rave in the loss last night was 1-for-3, but took a couple of walks while batting in the leadoff spot. It was one of four runs to score on the Matthew Lugo grand slam in the seventh. Let's try that one again as Schwong sets on 3-2. And the payoff pitch grounded left side and through past the diving Kuroda-Grauer and into left field. Picked up by Dickey and fired into home plate on two bounces. And that'll limit everybody to a 90-foot advancement on the third consecutive base hit to start off the game for Jen Schwong. And not only will that bring up the cleanup batter Lugo with the sacks full again, that'll bring out Paul Abbott and the translator Valen Chen to have a word on the mound. Again, Chen gave up two runs on four hits in 4 2/3 innings in his last start combined. In fact, in the outing against Reno, he gave up a first inning single, a triple and a home run back-to-back in the second, and then a double in the fifth that bounced him from the game. He's already allowed three straight base hits. Sacks full with nobody out for Matthew Lugo, who has been swinging a hot stick, if nothing else, since being added to the roster. In eight games with Salt Lake, he batted 250 and didn't hit any home runs. In four games with Omaha, he's 5 of 13. All of those hits are for extra bases, including a couple of homers.
Nowhere to put him with the bases loaded as Schwong's first pitch is

0: Slider, that's in there for a strike on the outside. And it's nothing and one to Lugo. Lugo was optioned by the Angels to Salt Lake on March 1st, assigned to Rocket City on April 7th, and then released. He takes a swing here and tips one out of bounds. Down the first base side it goes. 0-2 the count. Lugo, between his 8 games in AAA and his 39 in AA for the Angels, batted .257. DFA'd, claimed off waivers on June the 2nd. 0-2, breaking ball down and away. Good take by Lugo on a slider outside. One and two the count. Here's the Strong's kick and pitch. And it's swung on and hit high in the air to right center field. Playable for K. Marlowe. Center fielder drifts back, battling with the sun. He'll make the catch a couple of feet shy of the warning track in right center and fire it in. Lugo flies out, but on the play, Rojas comes in to score. Wilson advances to third with Rave staying put at first. And on a sacrifice fly from Lugo, it's 1-0 Omaha in the bottom of inning number one. Exactly what the doctor ordered there as far as getting the scoring started. Omaha did not lead for a single pitch last night. They now lead it with runners on the corners and one out. Juwan looking for a ground ball off the bat of Brent Squires. Left hand hitting first baseman out of the five hole. Swings of the first pitch and skies one. A mile high but shallow to right center. Swift goes out. Halter comes in. Right fielder makes the catch. Wilson tags at third. Fakes a break to the plate but will slam on the brakes. There's a strong throw home on one hop. Limits Squires to a flyout. And limits the Storm Chasers with nothing going here. 1-0 Omaha with two on and two down. First at bat of the week for Luca Tresh, the Florida native who spent all of last year with Omaha. For the Aviators in the second, it'll be Michael Stefanik followed by Jared Dickey and Brian Lavastida to lead off. Swong trying to limit the damage to a run on three hits in the first. First right-hand batter since Lugo. Swings to the first pitch and hits one to center. Right there is K. Marlowe. He's camped underneath. He reaches up. He makes the catch. And the side retired in six batters. Three hits followed by three flyouts. And the Storm Chasers able to play a run on three hits with no errors and two left. And after one inning full, it's Omaha 1, Las Vegas nothing.
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0: Las Vegas due up in the top of the second inning, trailing Omaha 1-0. Matt and Everett here at Werner Park, just outside of Omaha, Nebraska. The College World Series, just about 48 hours from beginning, about 25 minutes to the northeast of Papillion, Nebraska, where the Omaha Storm Chasers call home. Second inning of work for Ben Sears begins against Michael Stefanik, the number 5 hitter, the designated batter this afternoon, hitting .301 on the year, 3 homers and 24 batted in. Boise native against the right-hander out of Rhode Island. And the first pitch of the second inning is a slider in there for a strike. Stefanik hitting right-handed. One out of four with a walk and a run batted in, and the Aviators win yesterday. Ben Sears on the way with the 0-1. And it swung on and fouled back into the mitt quickly ahead, nothing and two. What's interesting is the splits in terms of which pitches he throws to lefties and righties. Sears throws the slider a ton, and I mean 37% of the time a ton to right-hand batters like Stefanik. See if he throws one here on 0-2. He does not. Instead, it's a fastball riding high for a ball. With right-handed batters, he'll throw that slider 36% of the time, and one of his two fastballs 47% of the time. There's a lot more straight heaters to lefties. There's a fastball that Stefanik pokes down the right field line. That'll fade into the seats and keep the count of ball and two strikes. Stefanik faced off against Ben Sears once. Walked against him 2 years ago when they last faced off. And here's another 1-2 pitch. Slider just misses inside through the front door. And the count goes even at two. Jared Dickey on deck. Brian Lavastida in the hole to start the second. Sears, after two outings in AA this year, was called up. And this next pitch, a breaking ball. Stefanik checks the swing and able to hold up on the appeal down to first base. So says Denver Dangerfield. And the count goes full at 3-2 to the leadoff hitter. Sears hit the first batter of the game, then got three outs in succession. And here comes the 3-2 delivery. Swung on, popped in the air to straightaway center. Going back is the shortstop, Kaiser. He'll glove it off the left side of the chest for out number one. Making four straight retired after he hit Wilson to begin the ball game. One out, nobody on for Jared Dickey. He's hitting .294 all of a sudden in his 23 AAA games. One of three left-handers in the lineup today, along with Cade Marlowe and Colby Halter. Dickey ready to go after an 0-for-4 performance last night. Takes the first pitch, cut fastball at the knees, scooped up at 90 miles an hour by Tresh for strike one. Sears making his eighth start of the year. They're the first start since he was in college. As Dickey takes outside for a ball. In 2022 at the University of Houston, he was one of the best relievers, not only in the history of Houston Athletics, but in the history of the American Athletic Conference. He gives up a hard drive deep in the air to left center field. Rave goes back. Left fielder looks up. It's off the top of the fence and back in towards the field of play. Rounding first. Heading to second is Dickey. He slides in feet first and safely ahead of the strong throw by Rave. First hit for Las Vegas is a ringing double for Dickey. His fifth two-bagger as an Aviator puts the tying run in scoring position for Brian Lavastida. That's just the sixth hit that Sears has surrendered in his previous three outings combined. They've all been starts. In fact, he started Tuesday and Sunday in the series at Columbus last week. No decision on both of those occasions. And the first pitch to Lavastida swung on and pulled foul down the line at third. Again, in his seven starts, Sears only able to last through 17 innings coming into today. They're hoping to get three out of him in this one. As he throws a fastball at the letters, that's a strike to Brian Lavastida, who's hitting .248 on the year. Coming in fresh after an off day yesterday. Back-to-back off days for the catcher after the Monday league-wide off day. Dickey off second. Wilson keeping tabs on him at second base. And out of the stretch, the 0-2 pitch. Slider hit in the air to shallow left field. Going back is Kaiser. The shortstop dives, and he can't get it. It takes a bounce in front of Drew Waters in left. Lavastida down to first on the second consecutive hit for the Aviators. And that'll move Dickey up to second, or up to third, I should say. Runners on the corners, one out for Drew Swift. So Lavastida welcomed back to the lineup with a single. And for Drew Swift, he'll look to continue his hot-hitting ways. Average up to .265 for the slap-hitting middle infielder. And the first pitch from the right-hander, Ben Sears, is in there for a strike. We'd love to get the background on how Sears ended up at Houston, because you don't see many guys from Rhode Island go down to Texas for their college ball. Swinging a grounder to first. Grabbed on the bag by Brett Squires. He steps on the base for one. The throw to the plate, and Dickey's in a rundown. The catcher Tress chasing him back. Now it's Rojas with the ball, and he runs him down between third and the plate. The ground out for Swift goes three unassisted. It goes 3-2-5 on the put out of Dickey. And a double play retires the side after four batters in the second. No runs on two hits, no errors, and one runner left on base. After an inning and a half, it's Omaha 1, Las Vegas nothing.
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0: The 7, 8, and 9 batters due up for the Omaha Storm Chasers. On top of Las Vegas, 1-0 heading into the bottom half of inning number 2. Jen Chuang, after a 19-pitch first where he gave up a run on three hits, goes back at it against Drew Waters to lead things off. Switch hitting left fielder, batting from the left side to get it going with Gavin Cross on deck. Connor Kaiser, the shortstop, in the hole. Chuang allowed three consecutive base hits to start off the game. They got three consecutive flyouts following. And the count goes 1-0 as he deals down and away. Waters, meanwhile, a former top prospect of Atlanta, takes a swing here and drives one in the air to deep right field. Halter going back. Right fielder's at the track. He feels for the fence. He looks up, and this one's gone. Drew Waters knocks his eighth home run of the year. Ball that he hung up in the wind, raging out to straightaway center field. Just able to get around that Chuang curveball. And it's 2-0 Omaha, just like that. So the leadoff batter has not been kind to Jen Chuang so far. Rojas singled and scored. Waters with a solo shot here to begin the second. That'll bring up Gavin Cross from the left side, the right fielder batting out of the 8-hole today. Cross, a top prospect, but not putting up top prospect numbers so far this year. Checks the swing on a fastball riding high and tight at 90. Cross batting just 185 with two home runs and 15 batted in. Although when he's had an opportunity to show off the wheels, he's done it 12 for 12 in stolen bases. He swings here and clobbers one on a line to right field. Halter goes towards the corner. He dives, and the right fielder comes up with it. Oh, what a grab by Colby Halter, who's learning the position on the fly. Cross stung that changeup that was left up in the zone. Chuang got away with one there for sure, and Halter bailed him out on the defensive end for out number one. So all four outs in the game for the Taiwanese right-hander have come in the air. Here comes a guy who hits a lot of ground balls in Connor Kaiser, a right-hand batting shortstop. First pitch out of the full windup is swung on and missed. Elevated fastball blown by Kaiser. In 22 games, Kaiser is 8 of 66. Swings here and comes up empty on strike two. 121 the batting average. No home runs and three RBIs yet. With With one out and the bases empty, Schwong brings home the 0-2 from the full wide. That's down, that's away, and that's a ball. Schwong joined on the roster now by fellow native of Taiwan, Wei In Len. Schwong hails from Taipei, Len from Keshan. Here comes the 1-2. Down and away, picked out of the dirt. Good job there by Lavastida behind home plate. Schwong comes in, the number 30 prospect in the organization as graded by Baseball America. And the 2-2 pitch from him is high and away. Schwong signed in 2021 after dominating in the U23 Baseball World Cup. A little bit of a late bloomer signing at the age of 21. With the count full and one out, here comes the 3-2 pitch. Swung on and missed. He got him on an elevated fastball. Schwong's first strikeout of the game is his 19th as an Aviator. And that fastball fooled Kaiser at 90. Leadoff home run followed by back-to-back putouts. And here comes Josh Rojas, who led off the first inning with a single. He was played in on a bases-loaded sack fly by Matthew Lugo. It was a good job by Jen Schwong to limit the damage to a run in the first. It was bases loaded, nobody out at one point. Rojas swings and it's one in the air deep to right field. Halter goes back. The right fielder is going to look up as this one lands on the berm over the fence. Rojas hits it to nearly the exact same spot as Drew Waters. And the long ball has absolutely plagued Schwong in his time in AAA so far. Just looking at that pitch after the fact. Right down the middle on a hanging slider. 79, center cut. Doesn't get more hitter friendly than that. That's now the ninth home run that Jen Schwong has allowed in 26-plus innings. 3-0 Omaha at the snap of a finger, and it brings up Peyton Wilson with the bases empty. Infield playing the left-hand batter to pull. As Schwong blows a fastball by him for a strike. Schwong, one of three Taiwanese players chosen to represent Team Chinese Taipei in this year's World Baseball Classic, Wei In Len the other, at least here on the roster. Zips a fastball in at 88, right down Broadway for strike two to Wilson. Wilson had a base hit to right field back in the first inning. Facing off against Z-Man, that's what he's known by within the organization, as Schwong deals the 0-2, and it's down and in, ball one. Schwong last year threw 145 and a third innings in 28 appearances, making his seventh outing as an Aviator this afternoon. He lifts the hands over the head and deals the 1-2, and it's outside on a fastball. What's interesting is that his fastball, anywhere from 86 to 96 miles per hour, he'll dial that thing up and down, although it's been more on the down end today in the upper 80s, I should say. Here's the 2-2. Fastball down the middle, called strike 390 on the radar gun, but two home runs in the inning allows Omaha to expand their lead. They play two on two hits, both of them long balls with no errors and nobody left. After two innings complete in Omaha, it's the Storm Chasers 3, the Aviators nothing.
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0: Nothing Omaha on top of Las Vegas into the top half of the third inning. Colby Halter to lead things off for the Aviators as the roadside gets set to send the 9-1 and 2 batters up against starter Ben Sears. 30 pitches in 2 innings, 15 in each of the first and second frames. Left-hand batting right fielder Colby Halter made an outstanding diving catch on a ball hit by Gavin Cross. Was back in the bottom of the second inning to rob him of extra bases. Halter takes ball one from Sears, who's likely to be capped in around 3 innings or 50 pitches, whichever occurs first. Here's the 1-0 on the way, and Halter takes it outside for ball two. Colby came in late as a replacement for Jacob Wilson, who's on deck. In last night's 8-5 win, Halter, in 2 at-bats, struck out both times. Ended up sliding in at third with Kuroda Grauer moving to short. And he takes a strike on a fastball at the knees from Ben Sears. Sears in his 2 outings in Double-A this year before the call-up. 2 runs on 3 hits and 3 in the third innings. Allowed less than a base runner per inning on average. Gets a foul ball off the bat of Halter straight back, and the count goes even at 2-2. Coming up in a bit, we'll have our Ted Weens trivia question. Also, the scoreboard report. Brought to you by our friends at Coast to Coast Fitness. Action begins in the bullpen for the Storm Chasers. Here's the 2-2 to Halter, and it's called. Strike 3. Fastball clipping the black of the outside, froze him at 95 as Sears garners his second strikeout in the 9 batters he's faced. So here we go back to the top of the lineup. And for what it's worth, it is Helcris Olivares warming up in the bullpen as the Dominican lefty gets loose behind the starter Sears. Wilson was hit by a pitch last time up. It got him in the front arm. Cracked off that guard that he wears in the elbow. First pitch slider. Sears misses outside, and the righty on righty goes 1-0. Wilson grips his all-black bat down near the bottom. Bright yellow batting gloves, bright yellow accessories as well. 1-0 pitch, hit in the air to straightaway center. Coming in is John Rave. He's camped underneath, and he makes the catch, battling against the sun for out number 2. So after the back-to-back base hit in the second, a Dickey double and a Lavastida base hit, and a Drew Swift double play that ended the inning has been followed by 2 consecutive outs. So Sears, who's likely in his final inning of work here in the third, getting a bit better as he goes along. 3-0 Omaha with Josh Kuroda Grauer stepping in for the second time. And watching all the way, he takes a first pitch fastball low, ball one. Kuroda Grauer lined out to right field in his only other AB. Sharply struck ball grabbed by Gavin Cross. Wind still blowing strongly to center as Kuroda Grauer hits a ground ball to the left side. Backhanded deep in the hole by Kaiser. It's short. Throw to first on a bounce, and he got him. Holy Toledo, what a play as Kuroda Grauer absolutely robbed on a web gem type of play from Connor Kaiser. Aviators down in order in a 1-2-3 fashion in the third. And after 2.5 innings, it's the Storm Chasers 3, the Aviators nothing.
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0: 3-0 Omaha as we go to the home half of the third inning. Matt Neverett here on a pretty muggy Wednesday afternoon at Werner Park in Omaha, but all things considered, the rain that swept through the area earlier took away a lot of the heat and the humidity. It's supposed to be a really nice afternoon after this one wraps up. Jen Chuang back out for a third inning against the number three hitter, John Rave. Fitting, a lot of threes here in the home half of the third. Rave, the center fielder, batting left-handed, had a base hit the other way in the first inning. You know, one of the five hits so far surrendered by the Taiwanese right-hander. He'll go into a full windup here and throw the first pitch to Rave. That's a big overhand curveball that tumbles right down the middle for a called strike at 74. First curveball that Chuang has offered in there today. He'll typically do that. You'll see a lot of guys do that with their secondary pitches. Here comes the 0-1. Swung on and fouled straight back. Rave reached at an elevated fastball. That's why you start him off with a big curve like that. Remember, Barry Zito back in the day was one of the best in terms of that setup pitch. You throw a big curve, the thing that starts above the chest and drops below the knees, it sets you up for a fastball because you're kind of waiting for that drop. Nothing in two of the count with Matthew Lugo in the on-deck circle. And here's Chuang on the way with the 0-2. In the dirt, there's the slider, and it's blocked by Lavastida sliding to the right. When Rave singled in the first inning, he extended his on-base streak to 11 consecutive games. Longest current active streak on the roster. Chuang set. He brings home the 1-2 delivery. And it's popped up straight back. That'll find the seats and extend the at-bat. Chen Chuang in his outings in Double-A this year. It was 2-1 with a 2.74 and 4 starts for the Double-A Midland Rockhounds. 23 innings. He struck out 21 and walked 5. 1-2 pitch hit in the air down the left field line. Heading towards the corner goes Dickey. He slows up, reaches up, and makes the catch just in front of the fence for out number 1. Rave put a pretty good charge into that one, but it was Dickey able to settle underneath for the out. So here comes Matthew Lugo, who's without an at-bat today. Drove in a run on a sack fly back in the first inning. His 7th RBI since joining the Omaha roster. It's 310 feet down the left field line here in Omaha. 315 to the right field corner. 402 to straightaway center field. There's some unique dimensions elsewhere. And from the right, Lugo takes a strike. You got 345-ish to the power alley in left center, but then there's a big curve, and it extends out to 383 pretty quickly. It's almost the opposite in right, where the wall kind of bows in towards the infield. Lugo drives one in that direction to deep right field. Halter goes back, stops in front of the warning track, and the right fielder makes the catch for out number 2. 2 up and 2 away in the third with Omaha on top, 3-0. Here comes Brett Squires, who also flied out to right in his only other at-bat. It's 315 down the line and right, as mentioned, but then it goes to 343 pretty quickly as you go towards center. Kind of bends inward to about a 350-degree mark, or feet mark, I should say, 395 to the bullpens in right center. Pretty deep dimensions to the right field power alley. Squires hits one the other way, a cap shot ground ball that sneaks through past the vacated left side with Kuroda Grauer pulled away from the bag. He wants second. He turns on the Jets and is able to slide in feet first and safely ahead of a throw from Dickey. Squire with a two-out, two-bagger, his 6th double of the year with the Storm Chasers. Home side on top, 3-0, and it brings up the catcher, Luca Tresch. Tresch, a true Floridian from the Clearwater area originally on the Gulf side. Just a little bit south of Tampa. Clearwater, Dunedin, Palm Harbor, really cool areas inland. And the Florida man takes his strike right down the middle on a front door slider. Tresch has been one of the most dependable and reliable catchers in terms of just availability every day in AAA. He'll take outside to even up the count at 1. I mean, coming into today, in 63 games, Tresch is 5th in the IL in innings caught with 290. Him and Maley basically back and forth every day. He swings here and tips one straight back to the netting. Foul ball evens the count. That makes it 1-2, begging your pardon. Tresh on the year batting 276 after a first inning flyout to straightaway center field. High flyer that retired the side in the run scoring inning. He swings and grounds over to the right side. Swift goes on a dive. Second baseman up with it. And the throw to first is in time. What a play by Drew Swift. As good as it gets defensively, no matter where you put him. A two-out double stranded on base for the Storm Chasers in the third. No runs on a hit. No errors and one left. On to the fourth we go. Through three complete, it's the Storm Chasers 3, the Aviators nothing.
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0: Omaha on top of Las Vegas, 3-0 as we go to the top of the fourth inning. And after a three-inning spot start for Ben Sears, as promised, he'll give way to Helcris Olivares, left-hander out of the Dominican Republic, wearing number 47, the 6'2" left-hander. Spent all of last year in the Giants organization between AA Richmond and AAA Sacramento, so no stranger not only to a couple of the Aviators, but to the PCL in general. Kay Marlowe leads things off as the Aviators try to crack the scoreboard. Olivares' first pitch is a 95-mile-an-hour fastball buried in the dirt. Marlowe had squared a bunt, but he pulled it back on ball one. Final line on Ben Sears. Three scoreless innings and a spot start. Gave up two hits, no runs, no walks, and a couple of Ks. Olivares comes back with a fastball for a strike. Sears, meanwhile, on 39 pitches, fired 25 strikes. Third baseman Rojas in on the cut of the infield grass. Here's the 1-1. It swung on and popped up to the third base side. And foul ground that'll drift into the seats. Olivares on the year with Omaha is 2-1 with an ERA just shy of 8. 21 earned runs in 23 and two-thirds innings. Spanning 19 appearances for the Dominican Southpaw. He comes set on 1-2. Here's the kick and the pitch. And it's high and tight, backing Marlowe away on ball one. Helcris, spelled H-E-L-C-R-I-S. Olivares, O-L-I-V-A, with an accent, R-E-Z. Still just 25 years old, trying to make that big league debut. He gets a swing and a miss here for Marlowe for strike three. Fooled him with the slider down and away. And the leadoff man retired for the third consecutive inning. Sears hit Wilson to begin the ball game, but every leadoff man since has been retired without consequence for the Aviators. So far, so good for Helcris Olivares, who is the hardest thrower on this Omaha roster. And he faces off against Joey Meneses, who's no stranger to heat. First pitch fastball, little bit low over the plate, but called for ball one. Olivares making his 20th appearance of this year. 10 of his previous 19 had been scoreless outings. 1-0 from the stretch. That's at the knees and scooped up for a strike. Now, last year with AAA Sacramento, He was without a decision in 26 outings and an ERA of an even 4 in 27 innings. Slide step. The 1-1 is in the dirt. Manessis 0-1 with the strikeout to this point. And Olivares is no stranger to the strikeout. In his minor league career, 409 Ks in under 350 innings. Better than one per frame. On 2-1, the lefty takes the sign and deals. Manessis drives a fastball the other way, but that'll twist into the seats for a foul ball, strike two. Olivares this year with more walks than strikeouts. That strikeout of Marlow was his 23rd in 24 innings. He has walked 31 batters. 2-2 to Manessis, swung on and missed for a strike. Back-to-back K's, back-to-back strike, three pitches as sliders. Marlow and Manessis down swinging in order. So Olivares picks up where Sears left off. That's now six straight Aviators batters retired consecutively. Omaha on top, 3-0, as Michael Stefanik steps in for a second at bat. First against the left-hander after popping out to shallow shortstop. First pitch swinging, he hits a ground ball to first, picked up on one hop on one knee by Squires, and he'll win the foot race to himself, sticking up the offhand to call off the pitcher, Olivares. Three up, three down, the left-hander Olivares strikes out a pair and gets a first pitch tap out from Michael Stefanik, and after 3.5 innings, it's the Storm Chasers 3, the Aviators nothing.
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0: Bottom third of the Storm Chasers lineup to lead things off against Jen Schwong in the bottom of the fourth inning. Omaha with 3 runs on 6 hits. Nothing going yet for the Aviators. No runs on 2 base hits for the roadside here on a Wednesday afternoon. Drew Waters to lead things off. He homered against Zhuang back in the second inning leading off. He'll lead off in the fourth again here. Switch hitter batting lefty takes a breaking ball low, and it's 1-0. Waters, along with Josh Rojas, solo home runs in that 2-run second inning. Zhuang's now allowed 9 home runs in just shy of 30 AAA innings. On 1-0, Waters slaps one the other way. That'll fade into the seats, foul and out of play for ball one. Or strike one, I should say. Our Ted Wien's trivia question today does have to do with the long ball. Give you that question in just a moment. Infield shaded to the right on 1-1. Out of the full wind, Chuang's next pitch. And swung on and missed. He pulled the string on a changeup, and Waters obliged for strike two. One ball, two strikes, the count. Here's the kick and the pitch. Check swing on a ball low. The appeal to third and no swing, says Nathan Hall, and the count goes even. Well, there have been 4 players in the history of Major League Baseball to have a home run in 4 different decades. The most recent was hit on this day in 2010. Who was it? Most recent batter to join the club of guys with home runs in 4 different decades. You know all these names. 3 of them in the Hall of Fame. One's been on the ballot for a little bit now. Ted Wien's trivia question. That pitch high, the count goes full. Waters with a 3-2 count and Gavin Cross in the on-deck circle. Schwong ready, the 3-2 payoff. Swung on and missed, strike three. Schwong fooled him with a slider for his third strikeout of the game, and that's a massive out number one here in the fourth inning. Brings up Cross, who lined out sharply to right field. And he's 0 for 1 so far. 0 for 3 all the series put together. Chen Schwong ready to go. The first pitch of the at-bat right down Broadway for a strike. And in terms of the length for Schwong, he's gone as many as 6 innings for Las Vegas. In fact, his first outing as an Aviator. He went 6 innings on May the 6th against St. Paul. A swing and a pop fly straight back. Lavastida gives it a look, but that'll land amongst the fans. A couple of unsuspecting fans had it bounce right between them. It's funny here with the netting as low as it is. The press box kind of in the danger zone for foul balls, something we're not used to in Vegas. Meanwhile, all's reset and Chuang's 0-2 pitch misses high. Good waste there. But talk about a way to make your debut at the AAA level. Schwong, who had a couple of unceremonious outings in April, then returned to Midland and was recalled back on May the 6th and was dominant. Meanwhile, Cross hits one high in the air, but a playable on the right side of the infield. Manessis makes the call. The first baseman waves off Drew Swift and will make the catch just behind the bag at first in fair territory for out number two. Two up and two away in the fourth. So far, so good for Schwong. After giving up the second home run of the second inning to Josh Rojas, he has since bared down, retiring 6 of the next 7 batters. The only one to reach was an inconsequential 2-out double in the third. 3-0 Storm Chasers as Connor Kaiser works in for a second at bat. First pitch swinging, he comes up empty on an elevated changeup. Seen that pitch plenty from Chen Schwong this afternoon. Wind still raging pretty strongly out towards straightaway center field. As the 0-1 pitch rides true right down Broadway on a fastball for strike two. Meanwhile, warming up in the bullpen for Las Vegas beyond the fence and center, Cuban right-hander Luis Morales getting loose. One of two Cubans in the bullpen along with Junior Tor, who was the spot starter yesterday. The 0-2 pitch on the way, and it swung on and fouled straight back. That'll land amongst the roof of the press box. And the count stays nothing and two. And Warner Park here, really cool venue. See, it's about 9,000, but it feels a lot smaller than that. Definitely a lot more intimate with the grass berm going almost all the way around the outfield. 0-2 slider just off the outer edge. Schwong tried to sneak it in there to retire this side, but he's got to throw at least one more. That last pitch was his 61st of the outing. He winds, and on 1-2 he deals. Swing and a miss, strike three. Kaiser down on the slider, his second strikeout in as many at-bats, and Schwong goes 1-2-3 for the first time, setting down all three men he faces in the home half of inning number four. After four complete, on to the fifth we go. Omaha 3, Las Vegas nothing.
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0: 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Jared Dickey leads off against Helcris Olivares in his second inning of work out of the Omaha pen. And the lefty snaps off a first-pitch fastball inside. Dickey takes it for a ball. A double in his last at-bat. A smoked shot the other way to left center field. He was put out on a 3-2-5 rundown between third and home plate later on in the inning. Former Tennessee Volunteer takes a fastball at the letters. Olivares has the count even at one. Olivares so far has thrown 13 pitches, 8 of them strikes. Lefty out of the Dominicans just saying, here's my best stuff, see what you can do. There's a slider that Dickey tips foul. A little cap shot ground ball down the third baseline. That'll be picked up by Eric Martins as he underhands it into the third base home side dugout after strike two. Olivares, in 9 seasons, has pitched for 4 different professional organizations. Signed out of the Dominican by the Rockies, he's also pitched for the Red Sox and the Giants. Somehow has 131 days of MLB service time despite never throwing a game. Dickey hammers a line drive down the right field line. That'll drop into the corner for extra bases. Cross goes to dig it out. Dickey zooming to second. A strong throw, but pulling away from the bag is Kaiser. And Dickey into second with his second double in as many at-bats. He had 4 doubles in his first 23 AAA games. He's gone back-to-back with 2 baggers here in innings 2 and 5. Second leadoff man to reach for Las Vegas brings up Brian Lavastida, who singled in his own right back in the second inning. And for Las Vegas, that's just their 3rd hit of the game. Dickey's got 2 of them. Give you our Ted Weins trivia question a little bit ago. Give you the answer coming up. Lefty on righty begins with a fastball swung on and missed. 97 blown by Lavastida for strike one. Again, the question, on this day, 2010, the 4th different player in Major League history hit a home run in 4 different decades. Who was the most recent one on this day in 2010 to do that? Meanwhile, the 0-1, foul down the right field line. Lavastida a little bit late on a fastball. Well, the answer is a guy who a lot of folks have on their Hall of Fame ballots for one reason or another. On this day, 2010, it was Omar Vizquel who hit his home run in his 4th different decade. Feat that hasn't been achieved since. 0-2 pitch, hit on the ground at first, picked up on 2 hops by Brett Squires on a knee. He'll stick the offhand up and call off the pitcher covering as Dickey advances to third. Lavastida moves the runner up 90 feet on a tapper to first, and it brings up Drew Swift. Yeah, Vizquel didn't hit many home runs. In fact, on this day, 2010, when he was with the Chicago White Sox, it was just the 79th career home run for him, making him the 4th different player to homer in 4 different decades. He finished with 80 home runs. That was his penultimate home run of his career, and the other 3 guys, all Hall of Famers. Give you their names in a moment. First pitch to Swift, down and in by the feet. Backs away from ball one after grounding into a double play back in the second. Yeah, the 3 other guys who have homered in 4 decades. How about Willie McCovey, Ted Williams, and Ricky Henderson. Swift takes a slider. That thing goes right down the middle, and it's in for strike one. I mean, it's an achievement in and of its own to play 4 different decades, let alone hit a home run in those 4 different decades. That fastball takes a bounce by the feet, and it gets past the catcher. Dickey comes waltzing in from third. Literal jog on the wildest of wild pitches to get Las Vegas on the board. That ball bounced all the way near the front side of the third base dugout. And now with the bases empty in a 2-1 count, Luca Tresh, the catcher, goes out to have a word with Olivares. So it's now 3-1. And the Aviators being out hit 6-3, but Jared Dickey's been a one-man wrecking crew by himself this afternoon. So the conversation between pitcher and catcher on the mound is a quick one. And now Tresh back in the squad ahead of the 2-1 pitch. One out, base is empty, top of the fifth. Aviators now on the board, but still behind 3-1. Olivares with a deep breath, and the left-hander's pitch is swung on and missed. A fastball blown right by Swift for strike two. Olivares, who now calls Kissimmee, Florida home, brings home the 2-2 pitch. Fouled straight back by Swift. And Kissimmee right there in the middle of the state. Right there by Orlando, just outside of Celebration. I mean, the closest landmark, Disney World. 2-2 the count. Olivares to the plate. Slider grounds to third. Picked up on two outs by Josh Rojas. The third baseman's throw to first base is out number two. Leadoff double, followed by a couple of ground outs, has gotten a run across for the Aviators. And they'll find a way to take whatever offense they can get. Both of these teams' bullpens have been extremely taxed over the last couple of weeks. Brings up Colby Halter from the left side. 0-1 with a strikeout today. 0-3 with three strikeouts over the first two games. First pitch and a lefty on lefty. Backing away is Halter on ball one. That thing ran inside and nearly got him. Aviators and the Storm Chasers playing for the 105th time in the history of the two ball clubs. That one down and away. A 56-footer picked out of the dirt on a short hop by Tresh for ball two. And what's remarkable about the previous 104 games is that they've been split right down the middle. 52 wins, 52 losses for both teams after the Aviators' victory yesterday. 2-0 pitch. Hit on the ground softly to the second baseman, Wilson. He charges, flips with his glove to first. Not in time. Safe at first is Colby Halter, bearing down the line, and he's able to beat it out on an infield single. With that one hit on a dribbler, that was really the only chance for Wilson to make a catch, a transfer, and a throw. That's where you get rid of the last two. Just kind of flip it underhanded, and because he kind of hung up there in the air, allowed Halter all the seconds he needed to just get in there ahead of it. So a two-out hit is the first base knock of the series for Halter. And it brings up Jacob Wilson, who was hit by a pitch and flied out to center. For the first pitch of the at-bat, a quick throw to first, and Halter just able to beat it on a head-first dive. Time called as Halter adjusts the belt. He's good to go as time put back in play. Wilson bouncing around in the right-hand batter's box. Takes a first pitch fastball high from Olivares. Just looking out beyond the fence in center field, it appears as if Luis Morales is ready to go. Might see him in the fifth inning after four complete from Jen Chuang. On 1-0, Wilson checks his swing on a fastball rung up for a strike on the outside. Mentioned that Olivares is hardest thrower on the roster. Coming into today, five of the 20 fastest pitches on the year from Omaha as a team have been from Olivares alone. He'll miss outside here and move the count to 2-1. I mean, that's impressive considering he's only thrown 23 innings plus on the year coming in. Not quite Jacob Mizorowski of the Brewers, who has like the 20th fastest pitches ever in Major League Baseball as a starter. 2-1, slice to right, and it's foul out of play off the netting. 2-2 the count from Olivares to Wilson. And again, big thanks to Jacob for joining us in the pregame show. This very well could be his final game with Las Vegas. We may see him tomorrow with the A's off in Vegas. With a runner on first and two down, the 2-2 pitch is down and away on a fastball. And that'll load up the count with two down and send Halter in motion with the pitch. Wilson represents the tying run. Josh Kuroda-Grauer in the on-deck circle all of a sudden the go-ahead run if Wilson can extend the frame. Olivares set. There goes Halter. The 3-2 pitch down and in nearly hits Wilson on the feet. He's able to back away from ball four. So for Willie, it's his second free pass of the game. And Olivares, after that pitch,

0: to see. They're not going to show it on the TV replay in-house, but I mean, Olivares now with a limp. It is pretty hot and humid today with temperatures in the upper 80s, but not a bad day, all things considered, with the breeze going straight away to center. All right, Olivares is good to go. They ask Nick Batters, voice of the Omaha Storm Chasers, if he saw any upchuck, so to speak. First pitch from Olivares to Josh Kuroda. Grauer bounces, and it's 1-0 to the number two batter in the lineup. Wilson off first, the tying run. Halter ahead of him, a pivotal tally. Kuroda Grauer 0-for-2 with a line out and a ground out. There's a swing and a foul ball straight back. 1-1 to Kuroda Grauer. Last five games have featured at least a base hit and at least a run scored for the infielder out of New Jersey. A Rutgers man told me that that was the only offer he got in high school. He was happy to oblige. Takes a bouncing breaking ball. Olivares misses on ball two. So it's Morales getting loose for the Aviators. And as we speak, a left-hander gets up and starts to throw for the Storm Chasers. 2-1 the count to Kuroda Grauer. It's 3-1 Storm Chasers here in the top of the fifth inning. Throw back to second on a bounce, deflected by the second baseman Wilson. Halter advances to third, and at second base is Jacob Wilson. That's going to be a throwing error on Olivares as the inning gets worse. And looked like he might have slipped a bit as well. Went off the back of the mound, and the feet just kind of gave out. It was a low throw that Wilson blocked off the chest. And tell you what, if the second baseman doesn't get that, Halter had half a mind to turn third and try to score. But now with runners on second and third, Rhoda Grauer takes a pitch down and in. So he's in a really advantageous three-ball, one-strike hitter's count now, with top two power batters in the lineup due up next in Marlowe and Manessis. Here's the 3-1 from Olivares. A check swing by Kuroda Grauer on ball four low, and that'll load up the bases for Cade Marlowe here in the top half of inning number five. A double followed by two ground outs, and then base hit, walk, walk. Now the inning has gone so far as Patrick Osborne, the skipper, is on the top step of the dugout. He's going to leave Olivares in to face off against the left-handed batting Cade Marlowe. Nowhere to put him with two down. And the first pitch grounded back up the middle. Behind the base at second goes Kaiser. The shortstop fields, transfers, and throws, and it's in time. Marlowe grounds out 6-3 to retire the side on the first pitch he sees. But the Aviators do score for the first time today. They plate one run on two hits with one error, and they strand the bases loaded. With that, we played half a ball game. 4.5 down, 4.5 to go. It's Omaha 3, Las Vegas 1.
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0: Top of the Omaha lineup to lead things off in the bottom of the fifth inning. Storm Chasers on top of the Aviators 3-1. Matt Nevert here at Werner Park. Josh Rojas ready to go against Jen Schwong, who's given a fifth inning of work. So far, 62 pitches, 42 strikes, and not only getting better as he goes along,

0: He's retired 7 of the last 8 he's faced since a Rojas home run in the second. Rojas with a base hit and a homer so far. 2 for 2, the only multi-hit game for the Storm Chasers. First pitch swinging, he'll ground one to the backhand side at first. Meneses fields, turns, and flips it up underhand. Hangs it up for Jen Schwong, who covers the base himself. Scored 3-1 on your scorecard at home. That's now 8 out of 9 retired by Schwong as he goes through the fifth inning. Wilson's 1 out of 2 so far. Peyton Wilson with a base hit and a strikeout to this point. Checking in around the rest of the PCL on our Coast to Coast Fitness scoreboard. This is not the only day game around the circuit. In fact, the other interleague series between Oklahoma City and Charlotte already in the bottom of the ninth inning in North Carolina. Wilson in from the left, takes a fastball high. 10-1 OKC on top of Charlotte. Again, the last ups now for the Charlotte Knights, AAA affiliate of the Chicago White Sox. Goes after OKC, doubled them up 6-3 yesterday. Combined 16-4 run differential in the first two games thus far in that series. Out of the full windup, Jen Schwong's 1-0 pitch is high, ball two. Everybody else starts later on tonight. El Paso and Round Rock getting it underway at 4:45 on the West Coast, 6:45 Central Time. Same time zone for Sugar Land as they host Sacramento. And the 2-0 pitch rocketed down the right field line. That's a fair ball headed for the corner. Picked out on a sprint by Colby Halter. Rounding first on his way to second is Wilson. He'll slide in there feet first and safely ahead of a bounce throw. His 8th double of the year is the first hit since the third inning for the Storm Chasers. And with one out, one on, here's Rave. And again, Sacramento tops right now in the 10-team PCL at 38-24, a game up on Las Vegas. Now, I mean, it's funny hearing the Aviators players talk about the River Cats. They have won 12 of their last 14 and have only made up a couple of games. Sacramento world beaters right now, 14 games over 500 through 62. First pitch fastball high and tight. Backs John Rave away from the left-hand batter's box. Schwong at 67 pitches to this point. Salt Lake and Reno will get it underway from Northern Nevada at 6:35 on the West Coast to 6:05 Pacific time start between Albuquerque and Tacoma. There's a swing and a drive deep down the right field line, but hooking towards the corner, that's a foul ball. John Rave with a base hit and a flyout to left so far today. Got all of that one, but was early on an elevated change. Kenesis Cabrera warming in the left-hander's. Looking like he's ready to go for Omaha as Rave swings and pops one up on the left side of the infield. Kuroda Grauer at third uses his glove to shade his eyes from the sun and backpedals to make the catch just behind the bag at third. Jake Wilson standing right there as if to say, yep, I got you, buddy. And there's two away with a runner on second for Matthew Lugo here in the fifth. 3 runs, 7 hits, 1 error for the Omaha Storm Chasers. 1-4-0 across for Las Vegas. So Lugo with 5 RBIs already in the first two games of the series. Really game and a half. He swings here and hits one in the air, hooking towards the left field corner. That'll take a bounce in front of Dickey. Coming around third and in to score is Peyton Wilson. A 2-out RBI single for Matthew Lugo gives him 6 RBIs in his last 5 at-bats. And it makes it a 4-1 advantage for the Storm Chasers. And Lugo out. A man on a mission here with the vendetta of sorts against the Angels organization after being DFA'd. All he's done is mash. He's now 1 of 2 today, raising his .385 average. He's got 8 RBIs in 5 games since signing with the Royals. He breaks for second here as a called strike to Brett Squires. The throw on a bounce. He got him! Tag applied by Jacob Wilson as Matthew Lugo's caught stealing 2-6 on the scorecard to wrap up the fifth inning. 1 run on 2 hits for the Storm Chasers with no errors and nobody left. After 5 complete, Omaha 4, Las Vegas 1.
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0: Another call to the bullpen for the Omaha Storm Chasers. They're on top of Las Vegas 4-1 as we go to the sixth as Genesis, spelled with the G, Cabrera, takes over. Another left-hander out of the Dominican Republic in relief of Dominican left-hander Helcris Olivares. Cabrera, the 6-foot, 280-pound left-hander, 29-year-old out of Santo Domingo, the capital city of the Dominican Republic, comes into this outing. Having thrown four previous occasions for Omaha since being acquired from the Phillies organization earlier this year. It'll be a right-handed batter to welcome him into the ballgame as Joey Meneses steps in 0-for-2 with a couple of Ks. Cabrera comes in behind Olivares, who went two innings, allowed one run on two hits, walked a pair, struck out a pair on 39 pitches. 4-1 Storm Chasers as Meneses tries to put a dent into the lead. Left-hander Cabrera's first pitch, fastball, rides inside. 94 for ball one against Joey. Cabrera in his four previous outings has been charged for four runs, two of them earned on seven hits and just shy of five innings. Six strikeouts, five walks in the International League. Meneses swings, hits one high in the air to deep left field. Waters is back, left fielder at the track. He leaps up at the wall and he makes the catch. He just pulled a home run back. Joey Meneses absolutely robbed of his ninth home run of the year by Drew Waters. It doesn't get any better than that when it comes to home run robberies. He ranged back. He felt for the fence. He timed the jump perfectly, and he did pull it back from over top of the yellow line. Wow. Out number one comes on a robbery. Here's Michael Stefanik against Cabrera. Stefanik 0-for-2. One against Sears, one against Olivares. First pitch fastball, that's a strike. Stefanik with the average for the time being under 300 at 298. He came into the day batting 301. Cabrera, originally a Rays farmhand, misses inside, and the count goes even in one. Cabrera signed a minor league deal with the Phillies 2 days before this past Christmas. Pitched to a 10-4 ERA in 15 games with the Phillies AAA team in Lehigh Valley. Was released on May 16th, signed 6 days later by the Royals. 4 days after that, on May 26th, he was sent to AAA Omaha, where he's been ever since. Ninth team in 13 years, that's just the way that it is for relief arms, especially for the lefties. Cabrera does throw hard, and on 1-1, tries a changeup. Fades it over the outside for a called strike to Michael Stefanik. A lot of folks will remember Cabrera for his time with the Cardinals organization. Spent 2019 to 2023 in the big leagues with St. Louis. Stefanik hits one in the air to right field. Drifting into foul ground goes the first baseman, Squires. He'll range back towards the field of play and make the grab over his shoulder. He had to go a long way, and the wind knifing against it pushed it back. Squires able to make the grab, and it's two up and two away against Cabrera in the sixth. It was Luis Morales warming up earlier behind Jen Schwong. It's now Brady Basso getting up and starting the toss. 4-1 Storm Chasers here in the top of the sixth inning as Jared Dickey settles in for a third at bat. So far, so good in his first two. A couple of doubles and two plate appearances. First pitch from Cabrera, a curveball tumbling in there at 82 for a called strike one. A real juxtaposition of colors here for left-hander Genesis Cabrera. Baby blue, powder blue tops, accenting the bright red glove on his right hand. Brings the hands together in the set and blows an 0-1 fastball right by the swinging Jared Dickey for a strike. It's quickly 0-2. To say that Cabrera bounced around last year between the big leagues is kind of an understatement. He pitched for four different big league teams last year alone, throwing six or more times for the Mets, the Cubs, the Twins, and the Pirates. He's ahead of Dickey 0-2. Left-hander deals, and Dickey takes a breaking ball in the dirt. Cabrera spent the majority of 2025 with the Twins in the big leagues. 16 appearances, an 0-1 record with one save and two tries. He's ahead 1-2. Left-hander sets. He deals. And Dickey waves and misses at a curveball way outside for strike three. Out number three comes via the K, and it's a 1-2-3-6 for Genesis Cabrera and the Omaha Storm Chasers. And through 5.5 innings, it's Omaha 4, Las Vegas 1.
3: Strike three, you're up.
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0: sixth inning, Omaha still leads 4-1 as Brady Basso gets sent to toe the slab for the Las Vegas Aviators. Basso comes in after five up-and-down innings for Chen Shuang. In innings 1 and 2, he gave up 3 runs on a combined 5 hits, including a pair of homers. Then faced one over the minimum in the 3rd and the 4th before giving up a run on 2 hits in the 5th. Basso facing off against Brett Squires, the left-hander batting out of the 5-hole to lead things off in the 6th. Left-hander out of Houston, ready to go as he deals from the full windup. And the first pitch to Squires rings true for a strike over the inside. Final line for Chen Shuang, who leaves as the pitcher of record for Las Vegas. 4 runs, all earned on 8 hits over 5 complete innings. No walks a positive, 4 strikeouts as well. Basso's next pitch down and away.
1: The catcher is challenging the call of ball.
0: Call is challenged, as you heard the announcement from Pete Talkington, and it's overturned.
1: Call is overturned. The pitch is a strike. Vegas has 2 challenges.
0: That's why he's the crew chief. Wow. Very articulate. He's got a career in broadcasting if he ever wants to get out of the umpiring realm. Squires, now with the 1-2 count, stares down Basso, who kicks and deals. And it's swung on and hit high in the air down the left field line. Dickey, shaded that way anyway, drifts to where the grass meets the dirt, and he'll make the catch about 20 feet in front of the left field foul pole. Squires flies out to left. He's 1 out of 3. Brady Basso gets set to go up against Luca Tresh. 28-year-old Basso at 6'2", 215 pounds. Comes into this outing 2-1 with a 4.8 ERA as an Aviator on the year. Meanwhile, Tresh taps in from the right, hitless in this one. Ended the first on a fly out to center, ended the third on a tapper to second. Third at bat begins 1-0 as he leans out of the way of a pitch high and tight. Basso making his 15th appearance with the Aviators. He's had a couple of spot starts this year. Here's the 1-0. Swing and a rocket, left side and through, right between Kuroda, Grauer, and Wilson on the left side of the infield. Tresh clobbered it, no other way to put it, 106 off the bat. And the base hit puts him on for the first time. 1 out, 1 on for Waters, who's homered and struck out thus far. 23rd hit that Basso has allowed in what's now 20 2/3 innings. 19 strikeouts, 7 walks, opponents batting 272 against him. He'll work out of the stretch here as Waters flips it around to the right side and takes an overhand curve right down Broadway for a strike. Solo home run in the second, followed by the strikeout in the fourth. Both of those from the left side against Chen Shuang. Waters swings and hits a cap shot fly ball to right center field. That'll drop in front of Halter on a little number. Back-to-back base hits have 2 on with 1 down. He got that one in on the hands and just kind of muscled it to right field. Just based on the sound alone, didn't feel like a comfortable swing for Waters, who hits pretty equally from the left and right sides. So that'll bring up Gavin Cross with the double play active anywhere around the infield. However, Cross, not an easy guy to double up whatsoever. Hasn't been on base yet to try a steal, but he's 12 out of 12 when he's been able to do so. Left-hand hitter takes strike one right down the middle. Cross lined out to right field. Good diving play by Halter ranging towards the corner. He also popped up to Meneses down the line at first in the fourth inning. Pulled a couple of pitches against Shuang. Swings and misses over top of a fastball here, and it's quickly nothing and two. Basso trying to get back up to the big leagues where he's made 3 appearances this year. Making his 3rd outing in the last 8 days today. Here's the 0-2. Swing and a miss. Got him on the cutter. Cross down on strikes as Basso fans the first batter he's set down via the K, rather. And that'll bring up Connor Kaiser with 2 on and 2 down. Omaha 4, Las Vegas 1 here in the bottom of inning number 6. No action in either bullpen right now, so it looks like it's Cabrera's top of the 7th coming up. First pitch swinging, a foul ball knocked straight down off the bat of Connor Kaiser. And it's nothing and 1. Kaiser, a true glove-first shortstop. Came in batting 121, and after 2 strikeouts and 2 at-bats, that paltry batting average down to 118. 8 hits in 68 at-bats. Luca Tresh leads off of second. Waters the trail runner with a big lead off first. And the 0-1 pops straight back into the seats. Kaiser in an 0-2 hole. Basso pitched twice last week against Reno. One was likely his worst outing of the year, and one might have been his best. On the second, on Tuesday, he gave up six runs, three of them earned in an inning and a third. Came back on Saturday and went three and a third scoreless, spreading out five hits. Buries a breaking ball in the dirt here for ball one. Kiser spits on it for one ball, two strike count. With the Aviators in the top of the seventh, it'll be Lavastida, Swift, and Halter to lead off 7, 8, and 9. Basso sets, checking second. He'll turn to the plate and deliver, and a 1-2 pitch is popped up straight back. Lavastida gives it a look, but that'll land amongst the fans three rows back over the netting. Mentioned it yesterday, but it bears repeating here in a day game that Las Vegas occupying the first base dugout. That'll make them feel a little bit familiar. That's the home dugout in Las Vegas. 1-2 with two on and two down. Basso set. Lefty kicks. He deals. And a curveball stays just outside. Lefty on righty matchup goes even at deuces. Josh Rojas, the leadoff man on deck. Basso would rather see him in the seventh, especially with runners on. Here comes the 2-2 pitch. Fastball high, and the count goes full. So Basso has to come with something here over the zone. Two outs and a full count. The runners are going to be off here. And with Rojas on deck, he's going to go right after Kiser. There go the runners. The payoff pitch, a check swing on a pitch down. The appeal to first. Yes, he did, says Denver Dangerfield. Kiser knew it right away. He flips the bat back to the third base dugout after his third strikeout in his many at-bats. The Storm Chasers threaten but are unable to capitalize. No runs on two hits in the inning. No errors and a pair left on base. Through six complete, it's the Storm Chasers 4, the Aviators 1.
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0: Along with James Davis back at the Lotus Broadcast headquarters in Las Vegas, Matt Nemert here at Werner Park as we go to the seventh inning. Game 2-6 between Las Vegas and Omaha sees the Storm Chasers on top of the Aviators 4-1 through 6. Brian Lavastida, Drew Swift, and Colby Halter, first three batters to face off against Genesis Cabrera, leading off in the visiting half of the seventh inning. So far, so good for Brady Basso in relief. Gave up 2 1-out base hits in the bottom of the sixth, but struck out Gross and Kiser back-to-back to strand them both on. Left-hander Cabrera's first pitch rides high, and Lavastida goes ahead 1-1 and no strikes. Right-hand batting catcher has singled and grounded out to first in his two plate appearances so far. Lavastida hitting .323 against lefties this year, almost a full 100 points higher than his .228 mark against righties. And he swings here and lines a 1-0 pitch straight back. Count goes 1-1. Lavastida out of Miami, still calls Hialeah home. Yeah, against Southpaws, his OPS almost at 900. And on base plus slugging, typically a mark of how well you're driving the ball. Swings here, comes up empty on the elevated heater, and it's 1-2. I mean, an 866 OPS against lefties, accented by a 591 on base plus slugging against right-handers. In fact, he gets on base at a 36% clip against lefties like Cabrera. 28% it drops to against the right-handers. So pretty big splits, as you would expect for the right-hand hitter. Here's the 1-2 pitch. Fastball grounded right at the second baseman, Peyton Wilson. He scoops, turns, fires, and it's in time. Lavastida retired 4-3 on the scorecard. And it brings up Drew Swift from the right side, who's hitless today. He checked in around the PCL. Plenty to keep you updated on around the major leagues in our Coast to Coast Fitness scoreboard. Two day games around the show today. And three of the five American League East teams currently in action. First off, here's the first pitch to Drew Swift. And a curveball at the knees is strike one. They're heading into the seventh at Tropicana Field in St. Petersburg, Florida. The Tampa Bay Rays on top of the Boston Red Sox, 5-0. Yankees lead the Guardians 4-3. Yankees batting in the top of the sixth right now in Cleveland. 0-1, fouled away. Swift in an 0-2 hole. Every other game yet to begin. We're keeping an eye on that one in Las Vegas ballpark. Jack Perkins makes the start against Brendan Sproul of the Milwaukee Brewers. A 6:05 Pacific, 8:05 Central first pitch in the final game there. Swifty takes outside for a ball. Brewers with an extra inning win on Monday night. The A's got their vengeance in a 7-5 victory yesterday. Here comes the 1-2 from Cabrera to Swift. He swings and rolls one foul. A little grounder to the third base coach, Eric Martins, who fields it barehanded. The Brewers at 41-24 coming into tonight, the third best record in Major League Baseball. The A's at 32-35. Three games under, despite the fact they're six games under 500 at home. Cabrera kicks and deals on another 1-2 fastball. That one rides up and away at 95. 2-2 the count. Astros and the Angels, the latest starting game around Major League Baseball today. 6:38 on the West Coast. Here comes the 2-2 pitch. Swift swings and pulls it right by Eric Martins. Foul again. The previous one was a little roller that he was able to field cleanly. That one, a line drive missile right at the belly button. 91.6 miles per hour off the bat, right at the gut. That's not a good feeling. Martins, former pro infielder, able to dive out of the way. I talked about Ricky Henderson earlier, the story, one of my all-time favorites in terms of personal experiences with MLB legends. Before Ricky passed, we were fortunate enough to have him in Vegas as a first base coach and a roving instructor with the A's for a couple of years. Got a chance to meet him and talk to the Hall of Famer. As his 2-2 pitch rides low, the count goes full. Remember, there was one day where Ricky was coaching first, and similar to that one, a left-hander yanked one foul right at him, and he kind of jackknifed out of the way, blowing the middle of the body. And I saw him the next day during BP and asked him about it. He was in his upper 60s at the time. 3-2 payoff pitch is low, ball four, but it's challenged by Luca Tresh.
1: The catcher is challenging the call of ball.
0: So Swift is already handing his gear to the bat boy because that pitch was a ball well outside.
1: The call is confirmed. The pitch was a ball. Omaha has one challenge remaining.
0: Storm Chasers lose a challenge as Swift takes his second walk of the week. One out, one on for Colby Halter at the bottom of the lineup.
4: Your home for Las Vegas.
0: It'll actually be Brian Servant. Brian Servant will take this at bat. Pinch hitting for Halter. Educated guess will tell you that it's going to be Buelvas potentially taking over and right, but we will see. Servant pinch hitting for Halter, batting ninth. But finish up the story about Ricky Henderson. Saw him in the dugout the next day during batting practice, and I said something to the effect of, oh, Ricky, you still look like you can get out of the way quickly. And best thing ever he could have said is what he did say. He turned to me and word for word goes, Ricky still got it, baby. Ricky still got it. Time called before the first pitch as Luca Tresh wanted a timeout. Ricky Henderson, just a personality unlike any other, and to have that kind of a personal interaction with the Hall of Famer, that's something I'll never forget. So Brian Servant pinch hitting here. Cabrera set, and now the first pitch of the AB on the way. That's down, that's in. Knocked down by Tresh from ball one. So Servant's average at .299. Four homers and 21 batted in. Not a bad mark at all. Basically a .300 average. Basically a .400 on base percentage. And an OPS at .887. really good offensive season thus far for Servin, going back and forth with Lavastida more or less as the starting catcher. 1-0 pitch all the way to the backstop. Cabrera launched it high and outside, and up to second goes Swift on the wildest of wild pitches. Four-one Storm Chasers here in the top of the seventh. And that one, we're going to guess, slipped out of the hand of Cabrera. That thing was nowhere close. So Servin ahead 2-0 with Swift off second and one down. Cabrera set, long, curly hair out of the back of the bright blue cap. Lefty brings home a 2-0 pitch that misses inside. Three balls, no strikes to Brian Servin. Well ahead in a pinch hit at bat. In terms of pinch hitters this year, Aviators are 3 of 10 as a team. This is the first pinch hit AB for Servin on the year. Swift bouncing around off second forces Cabrera to step off the back of the mound for a moment. He'll reset the pitch clock and generally catch his thoughts. Right-hander up and throwing behind him in the Omaha bullpen. And here's the 3-0. That's low, ball four. Back-to-back walks have runners on first and second with one down. And trailing by three, here comes Jacob Wilson as the tying run. Also, here comes Dave Johnson, the pitching coach, out of the third base dugout. That's Dan Altavilla getting loose. Altavilla warming up as Johnson goes out to buy some time. Gives us a chance to tell you about the upcoming schedule around Major League Baseball. Cubs and Rockies getting it underway in the second game of three in Denver. Shota Imanaga versus Michael Lorenz in the pitching matchup there. Really intriguing pitching matchup between Omaha's parent KC Royals and the Texas Rangers in Kansas City, Missouri. It'll be a 4:40 Pacific time first pitch as Mackenzie Gore squares off against Seth Lugo in the starting pitching battle. I think actually the best one of the day might be in Chicago as Chris Sale faces off against Davis Martin. Battle of two guys going with 8 wins exactly and an ERA under 3. Braves and the White Sox at 4:40 on the West Coast. It's 4-1 Omaha here, but Jacob Wilson as the tying run stands in with 2 on and 1 down in the top half of the 7th. Here's the first pitch from Genesis Cabrera. It swung on and popped up to the right side. Wilson going back. Second baseman called off by the right fielder Gavin Cross, who gloves it on the move coming in. And Wilson, who's as aggressive as any hitter in baseball at any level, flies out on the first pitch he sees, route number 2. Josh Kuroda-Grauer will try and extend the inning. So far, the only run for the Aviators came when Jared Dickey scored on a wild pitch back in the 5th inning out of the hand of Helcris Olivares. Kuroda-Grauer walked back in the 5th against Olivares in his 2 at-bats against the starter Sears. He lined out to right and grounded out to short. First pitch, backs away, but a fastball runs back over the inside for a strike, 0-1. Tomorrow night, we're back to a quote-unquote normal first pitch time, a 5:05 Pacific, 7:05 local start. It's Kuroda-Grauer. It's a screaming ground ball right back up the middle and through. Getting the wave around third is Swift. He'll score without a throw. It's an RBI base hit for Josh Kuroda-Grauer, and that makes it a 4-2 score with the Aviators still down in the 7th inning. A center cut fastball that Kuroda-Grauer jumped all over. 106 miles per hour. Right back underneath the glove of Genesis Cabrera. So here we go. Tying run on first base for Cade Marlowe. Backs away from a first pitch slider high and tight. Marlowe has had one of, if not his most productive seasons offensively in his career. That's not an exaggeration. Right now, he leads AAA in doubles and triples. His 32 extra base hits, the third most. Cabrera's 1-0 offering. Swung on, hit in the air to right center field. That'll take a bounce in front of Cross and right. Going through a stop sign at third is Halter, or rather Servin. And the throw to third base goes by him and all the way to the netting. Here comes Servin to the plate. He'll score on an errant throw, and that'll make it a one-run game. Rhoda Grauer goes all the way to third as well. So with Servin running through a stop sign, the throw from the second baseman Wilson was the right idea, but he absolutely airmailed it. Now with the three Aviators run scoring, that'll do it for Genesis Cabrera as Dan Altavilla is going to be summoned. Manager Patrick Osborne comes out, and he will make the substitution. A right-hander comes in for a lefty as Cade Marlowe's given credit for a base hit. No RBI, and he advances to second on a throwing error by Wilson. So with the Aviators coming back, making this a one-run game, scores 4-3 as Altavilla emerges from the bullpen tunnel. We'll step aside for the pitching change here in the top of the seventh, but don't go far. It's a one-run game. Omaha 4, Las Vegas 3.
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0: Veteran right-hander Dan Altavilla comes in a jam with Omaha on top 4-3. The runners on second and third and two outs for Joey Meneses here in the top of the seventh inning. Altavilla in to try to clean up a mess bequeathed to him by Genesis Cabrera. Cabrera charged for two runs in the inning so far. Altavilla stands in against Meneses with Marlowe off second and Kuroda Grauer off third. First pitch from the righty near the Pittsburgh area. Misses low, ball one. If the name sounds familiar to Aviators fans, it's because he did pitch against Las Vegas earlier in the year. You wonder, this is the first time that Aviators and the Storm Chasers have met since 2019. How can that be? Misses up and in again, and it's 2-0 to Joey Meneses. Well, that's because he was a member of the St. Paul Saints when they came to Las Vegas ballpark May 5th through the 10th earlier this year. Altavilla was let go just a couple of weeks ago, re-signed by the Storm Chasers, where he spent plenty of time. That pitch down and away, and Meneses, who's hitless today, had three balls and no strikes. Altavilla released on May the 25th, signed with the Royals and optioned here to AAA Omaha later that same day on May 30th. Altavilla's 3-0 pitch. That's outside, ball four. So Altavilla comes out of the bullpen and issues a four-pitch walk to Joey Meneses, maybe the unintentional walk of sorts, because it brings up Michael Stefanik, but it does bring him up with the bases loaded. So a chance for Stefanik with the sacks full and two down. Not only to put the Aviators on top, but to really do some damage. Righty on righty as Altavilla's first pitch is right down the middle, called for a strike. Or no, it's called a ball, but it's challenged.
1: The bat or the catcher is challenging the call of ball.
0: Once I'm on the Storm Chaser side, I thought that thing was down the middle. I was wrong.
1: The call
0: Whoa.
1: Of ball is confirmed. Omaha is now out of challenges.
0: And I'll tell you what, one of the nuances of the ABS system is listening to the voice of the home plate umpire, Pete Talkington, with a little bit of sarcasm that I detect there. After the pitch is overturned, the 1-0 is slapped to right field. That's through into right center for a base hit. One run scores to tie it. Here comes Marlowe. He'll score without a throw. A two RBI base hit off the bat of Stefanik gives Las Vegas a 5-4 lead in the top half of the seventh inning. All three runs in the inning charge to Cabrera. His line is complete as Stefanik comes up clutch with RBIs number 25 and 26. And now it's Las Vegas on top in the late stages. Jared Dickey representing the ninth Las Vegas batter to step to the plate in the seventh. And from the left side, watching all the way as Altavilla crosses the plate on a first pitch fastball for strike one. So Cabrera is now charged for four runs in the inning. Earned versus unearned is going to depend. And the 0-1 is swung on and dribbled on the ground down the first base side. Touched up and foul ground right in front of the bag by Brett Squires. So the final line for Genesis Cabrera, an inning and two-thirds. He gave up four runs, three of which were earned. And two of which were inherited runners that Altavilla allowed to score. Inning and two-thirds, two hits, four runs, three earned. Cabrera walked two, he struck out one, 27 pitches, 15 for strikes. He is now the pitcher of record in a 5-4 Aviator lead. Brady Basso on the hook as of now for the win, as he looks like he's going to go at least one more. Dickey swings and it's one in the air to center field, playable for John Rave. He'll step back, he'll make the catch, and the Aviators able to send all nine men to the plate in the seventh, scoring four runs on three hits with one error, and there were two left on. At the stretch break, the Aviators on top for the first time. It's Las Vegas 5, Omaha 4.
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0: Stretch break at the bottom of the seventh inning. All of a sudden, Las Vegas on top. 5-4 Aviators on top of the Storm Chasers, thanks to a four-run seventh inning for the Aviators. Brian Buelvoss takes over in right field as Colby Halter was pinch hit for by Brian Servin in that last half inning. Brady Basso back out there for a second inning of work on the mound. So pencil Buelvoss into his pretty customary number nine hole, playing in right field as well. Nothing out of the ordinary for him, despite the fact that he's off the bench. Basso's first pitch in his second inning of work misses inside, backing Josh Rojas away from ball one. Rojas, the left-handed batter, leading things off. Two for three with a base hit and a homer. He'll swing here and hit a three-hop chopper to second. Down on one knee goes Drew Swift. He grabs, stands up, and slings one sidearm to first base in plenty of time. Out number one comes on a tapper off the bat of Josh Rojas. Switch hitting Peyton Wilson, ready to go from the right side. He is two for three in this one. Final line for starter Jen Schwong again. Four runs on eight hits over five innings in a no decision. Now that Las Vegas is on top. Brady Basso, the pitcher of record as of this moment. Wind blowing out to center as Basso's first pitch to Wilson is popped up behind home plate. That'll land amongst the spectators for a strike. Brady Basso maybe asked to go two, if not three, innings in this one. He went 3 1/3 scoreless last week against Reno in his most recent outing. Swinging a chopper straight back, snagged on the on-deck circle by John Rave, barehanded. What a grab by a guy who's getting ready to hit. Bounced right by, and he stuck the left hand up and webbed it. Basso ahead 0-2. Works with some tempo as he brings this one home. It's swung on and missed. Fastball elevated. Wilson went reaching. Down on strikes for the second time in four at-bats. And that's now four straight set down by Brady Basso after a pair of one-out singles in the sixth. He's fanned three of the last four. And with Las Vegas on top 5-4, Basso getting better as he goes along. Two outs, bases empty ahead of John Rave. We know he can catch. We'll see if he can hit here in his fourth at-bat. First pitch curve, that's high. Ball one. Some A's injuries to keep you updated on as they do a great job of sending out the weekly injury report throughout the minor leagues. And a fastball inside, misses, and it's 2-0 from Basso. One Athletics injury that's going to impact the Aviators this week. Aaron Civale, who's been on the 15-day IL with right shoulder tendonitis, is going to pitch tomorrow on Thursday. Basso steals a strike on a heater down and away. Two balls and one strike. And Thursday the 11th, Aaron Civale expected to go in a rehab appearance, his first action since going down with that shoulder strain. And the ground ball to third, backhanded deep in the hole by Corona Grauer. He sets, he fires, it's up the line, not in time. It gets by Meneses as well. That'll bounce off of the railing. Advancing up to second base goes John Rave. They're going to call it a base hit. That was a really tough throw for Corona Grauer, and as mentioned, it likely wouldn't have been in time. And E5 is going to move him up to second base. First error of the game for the Aviators is their second of the series. 5-4 Las Vegas in the bottom of the seventh. Here's Matthew Lugo, who's 1-for-2 with a base hit and two RBIs today. Basso sets, checking second. And the first pitch to the right-hand batter is a big curve that stays high and outside. Other A's injury news to keep you an eye out for. Brooks Kreske, with no timetable for his return, received an ultrasound cortisone injection back on May 19th. There's no timetable for his return as he comes back from a right shoulder injury. Next pitch high, Lugo ahead 2-0. Former Aviator Gunnar Hoagland out for the remainder of the season with a hip injury. He had surgery 2 weeks ago in Colorado. Basso's pitch high and away, 3-0 the count. Denzel Clark, who was on the rehab assignment with the Aviators before going down with a left hamstring strain, rehabbing in Sacramento, no baseball activities for Denzi. On 3-0, Basso slips one in there at the top of the zone. Heater called for strike one. Luis Severino on a 15-day injured list trip due to a right shoulder strain. Received a PRP injection, platelet-rich palate injection on June 4th. And he'll continue his rehab in Sacramento. Basso deals inside as Lugo backs away from ball four. So after two quick and easy outs to start off the home half of the seventh with a one-run lead, Basso's given up a two-out single and a walk back-to-back. Rave off second is the tying run. Lugo the go-ahead run at first. That'll bring up Brett Squires, the former Virginia Tech Hokie. His time is called before the first pitch. Brian Lavastida wanted an extra second. So here's Squires, who doubled back in the third. Outside of that, he's flied out twice. Left-hand hitter in for the fourth time today. And the first pitch swung on and grounded softly to the right side, but it sneaks through past Drew Swift. Coming around third and in to score is Rave, and we are tied at five on an RBI single from Squires. On the play, Lugo goes first to third. He was off on contact with two down. And depending on what happens the rest of the inning, that run could either be earned or unearned. Basically recreate the inning. If the error didn't happen, would he score? As of right now, it's unearned. It'll all depend on what happens here with Luca Tresh. Trash, one of two catchers on the roster. And the right-hand batter takes strike one from Brady Basso. A Florida native, attended NC State. A couple years older than Tommy Tanks. Tommy White, meanwhile, placed on the injured list yesterday after taking that ground ball to the face on Sunday. Trash swings, lines one to left. That's down for a base hit. In to score from third is Lugo, and the seesaw goes back to Omaha. It is 6-5 Storm Chasers in the seventh, just like that. So for Basso, the issue in this inning, not getting the two outs, but that all-important third out. And that extra 90 feet as well from Lugo, very impactful, because if he doesn't go first to third on the Squires roller, he doesn't score there. And before Basso can face off against Waters, here comes Paul Abbott, pitching coach, out to have a word on the mound. Coming up tomorrow, it'll be Braden Nett against Mitch Spence. Spence, an Aviator last year, now in his first year in the Royals system. Braden Nett 1-0 with a 6.14 ERA. Against Mitch Spence, who is 1-4 with a 6.7 earned run average. That game tomorrow night, 5.05 Pacific, 7.05 local. Same start time Friday when Wei and Lin makes his second AAA start. Starters for Saturday and Sunday, TBA. Saturday, 4.05 Pacific, 6.05 Central. And Sunday start time will be the same as today. Noon in the Central time zone, just past 10 a.m. on the West Coast. 6-5 Storm Chasers as Drew Waters steps in for the fourth at bat, rather. First pitch from Basso, right down the middle, called for a strike. Waters homered and struck out from the left. And against Basso in the sixth, he singled from the right-hand side. Oh, Squires off second, Tresh off first. Basso's next pitch rolled up the middle and through. Seeing eye singles going to score Squires. Around second, heading to third is Tresh. He's in on a 180-foot advancement. It's the fifth straight batter to reach with two outs against Basso in the seventh. Not only that, but Omaha has scored three thus far in the inning, taking a lead and extending it with some insurance. It is now 7-5 as Waters gets credit for his second ribby of the day. His 29th of the year, and with no action in the Aviator bullpen, this inning all on Basso to try and escape. Trash goes first to third on the single for Waters. It's three consecutive run-scoring base hits, all little rollers through the infield. Here's Gavin Cross watching on a first pitch that breaks outside. He takes a cutter for ball one. Cross, batting eight today, is still hitless as he comes up empty on a big hack here for strike one. He was robbed by Colby Halter in right field earlier. He then popped out to Manessis in the fourth. Basso struck him out in the sixth inning. Brady comes set. Here's the 1-1. Runner in motion. The pitch yanked fouled on the first base line on a line drive screamer. It was a good jump from Waters, who's stolen six bases on the year. But he'll have to turn heel and head back to first. Seven runs on 14 hits with a pair of errors so far for the Omaha Storm Chasers. Aviators with five runs on seven base hits. Wind blowing strongly to right as Basso sets ahead of the 1-2. The runner on the move. The pitch is outside for a ball, and Waters is going to glide into second base uncontested. Gives him seven steals and nine opportunities on the year. And I don't know if that was Lavastida just kind of accepting fate or Basso getting stolen on. The 2-2, foul back into the mitt. Lavastida squeezes it for strike three. However, the damage absolutely done. Everything happening with two outs here in the seventh inning for the Storm Chasers. They played three runs on four hits, all of them with two outs. There was one error and two runners left on base when all was said and done. So we back and forth we go. After seven innings complete, it's Omaha 7, Las Vegas 5. If you need

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After 7 combined runs in the top and bottom of the 7th inning, Omaha back out on top at 7-5 Storm Chasers on top of the Aviators heading into the 8th inning. Dan Altavilla back out for another inning of work on the mound. First pitch swinging is Lavastida, a rocket of a line drive to short, grab by Kaiser on a backhand for the out. Lavastida hit it at 102-plus off the bat, and Kaiser took two steps to the right, a lunging, leaping effort over his right shoulder, and he's able to grab it in the webbing of the mitt for out number one. Whoa, what a first pitch swing. Lavastida now 1-for-4 as it brings up Drew Swift, who's hitless. Righty on righty with the bases empty. Takes all the way on a first pitch fastball high and in. Ball one. That's one of the unwritten rules of baseball. After a first pitch out, you're going to see a guy take that next pitch about 9.5 times out of 10. Swing and a foul ball straight back evens up the count at one. In fact, that's a personal anecdote for me. I remember in the first ever game I started in college at

0: also warming up for the Aviators. Altavilla now 33 years old. Sets and delivers and throws a fastball. Call for strike three. Although Drew Swift wants a challenge right away.
1: Is challenging the call to strike.
0: And the graphic will show us it was a ball.
1: The call is overturned. The pitch was a ball. Vegas has two challenges.
0: Las Vegas keeps their full allotment of challenges. Drew Swift knows the zone, no doubt about it. So far on the year, Swift has taken a team-high 32 walks. No one on the Omaha roster has taken more. Here's the 3-2 pitch. A check swing on a pitch called a ball inside. The appeal to first and no swing, says Denver Dangerfield. Drew Swift takes his second walk of the game, his third already of the series, and it's his team-high 33rd free pass of the year. Not too bad for a slap-hitting contact middle infielder batting at the bottom of the lineup more often than not. So that brings up Brian Buelvas for the first time today. Buelvas batting .243 on the campaign, making his 22nd appearance as an Aviator this afternoon. Right-hand batting outfielder out of Columbia takes a fastball right down Broadway for a strike. That one zipped in there by Altavilla at 90. Colby Halter went 1-for-2 before being lifted. Brian Servin walked in a pinch hit at bat and came around to score. Buelvas takes a big cut, comes up empty on a slider. And the slide piece fools him for strike two, 0-2 the count. Buelvas started in right last night and finished 1-for-5 with a couple of Ks. An 8-5 victory for Las Vegas that pushed him to 37-25 on the year, 12 games above .500. Swift off first with one down. The 0-2 on the way out of the stretch. No, throw to first instead, and he's safe. Despite the fact that the Aviators are still a hot team, still 12 games over .500, they're still behind their pace at the end of last year in the first half. 149 of the first 75. Buelvas gets a piece, knocks it straight back. And the count goes 0-2. I mean, the Aviators with one more loss over the next, including today, 11 games, match their total of losses in the first half from all of last year. There goes the runner. 0-2 pitch swung on and missed. The throw from Tresh into center field. Swift up and running to third base. And he'll be in there without a throw. So instead of a strike him out, throw him out double play, Buelvas down swinging. Give Drew Swift credit for his 10th stolen base of the year. And it's a throwing error by the catcher Tresh that moves him from second to third. So in a two-run game, Jacob Wilson at the top of the lineup represents the tying run. 7-5 Omaha on the top of the eighth. Wilson is hitless today, but he has been hit. Hit to lead off the ball game. He took a walk in the fifth as well, two flyouts otherwise. First pitch from Altavilla. Backs him away on a fastball in on the hands at 95. And again, it's Gonzalez throwing for Las Vegas. And Luke Jackson, veteran right-hander, warming up for the Omaha Storm Chasers. 1-0 fastball. Slap straight back, and it's 1-1. Wilson with his Athletics batting helmet on. And his return to the big league seems imminent. Darryl Hernandez optioned the other day. Expect to see Darryl maybe tomorrow, Thursday at the latest. 1-1 on the way, and it's swung on and skied on the left side of the infield. Third baseman Rojas comes charging in, battling with the sun. He'll make the catch despite a hard effort and a circuitous route to the ball. So a one-out walk is inconsequential. The Aviators down in four batters in the eighth. Zeros across with one stranded for Las Vegas. And after 7.5 innings, it's Omaha 7, Las Vegas 5.
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0: Gonzalez takes over on the mound for the Aviators. Omaha on top of Las Vegas, 7-5 in the late stages. Omaha hoping that this is their final at-bat in the last of the eighth. Gonzalez, a lefty, in behind Basso, the left-hander. Rudy Basso gave up 3 runs on 6 hits over 2 complete innings. It really was a tale of 2 frames for Basso. Gave up 2 hits, but struck out 2 in the 6th inning. Stranded both runners on base. Then in the 7th, was able to get 2 up and 2 away quickly before allowing 1, 2, 3, 4, 5 straight to reach on 4 hits and a walk. Played all 3 runs against him. 41 pitches, 28 strikes. Gonzalez with his first pitch on the way, and Connor Kaiser swings and misses at a first pitch changeup. That one ran away from him in the high 80s. Gonzalez listed at 6'2", 255, native of Panama. The kick and the pitch. Kaiser bunts one down the third base side. Gonzalez fields it with the glove. He sets. He throws on a bounce. It's way down the line, and it gets past Meneses all the way to the fence. A base hit on a bunt for Kaiser, and he's going to be advanced on a throwing error for James Gonzalez from first to second base. Just an ill-advised throw from Gonzalez on a perfect drag bunt down the third base side from Kaiser. And for a guy who had struck out 3 times in 3 at-bats in his 8 of his first 69 with the Storm Chasers, you kind of have to expect that. He did a great job to get it down. And Gonzalez, when he fielded it, should have known, hey, it's going to be all he gets is first base. Instead, an insurance runner at second for Josh Rojas at the top of the order. First pitch swinging. He hits one high in the air, but straight behind home plate. That'll land amongst the fans as a souvenir for strike one. Rojas today with base hits in the first and the second, including a home run. He has since grounded out twice, both to the right side of the infield. Here comes the 0-1 from the left-hander, Gonzalez. That's down, that's away, that's a ball. So far, Gonzo 2-0 with a 4.15 ERA with Las Vegas in 4 relief outings. He stretched it out to the tune of 8 2/3 innings. 4 runs on 4 hits with 7 strikeouts and 5 walks issued. That Kaiser bunt base hit the 5th. Fades one across home plate and misses with a fastball.
1: The catcher,
0: it's called a ball, but it's challenged. Now why not? You still got the 2 challenges left. May as well use them.
1: The call's overturned. Pitch is a strike. Vegas has 2 challenges.
0: And he's perfect. Gonzalez with the tip of the cap to Labastida behind home plate. Instead of 2-1, it's 1-2. And as Gonzalez takes the sign, he holds the right glove hand over his ear to hear the pitch comm speaker better. He's set at the chest. The kick and the pitch is swung on and fouled straight down. Rojas saw that 76-mile-an-hour slider and took a big hack. Seven-five Storm Chasers. Omaha also out-hitting Vegas 15-7. Here's another 1-2. Swing and a miss. Strike 3. That time the slider down and outside fools Rojas, who's down on strikes. Give Gonzalez his 8th K as an Aviator here for the first out of inning number 8. Brings up Peyton Wilson, a switch hitter batting right-handed. First 2 at-bats today from the left side was 1-2. Doubled in the 5th. And then struck out in the 7th against Brady Basso from the right. Before the first pitch, Gonzalez turns and looks to second, but no throw. First disengagement of the plate appearance. Gonzalez with Double-A Midland this year had mixed results, kind of up and down numbers overall, but he was on a tear when he got his first call-up. Swing and a high drive to deep right center field. Buelvas on his horse into the gap. Right fielder reaches up and he can't get it. It bounces off the warning track and over the fence for a ground rule double. That'll score Kaiser from second. That throwing error made all the more important by James Gonzalez, because if Kaiser was on first, that would be just a ground rule double, no RBI. But instead, Wilson makes it 8-5. That was the score the Aviators won by last night. One out, one on for John Rave, who bats with a runner in scoring position here. Rave with 2 hits and 4 at-bats today. Left-hand hitter takes strike 1 from Gonzalez. Overall for Gonzo in Double A this year, he was 3-2 with an ERA of an even 6 in 13 appearances. 18 strikeouts in 18 innings, although Double A hitters batted 300 against him. Snaps off a slider that tumbles in over the outside for strike two. Gonzalez was added to the roster on May the 23rd. First outing was a day later in a scoreless frame against Albuquerque. Here's the 0-2 pitch. Swung on in line to right field. Here comes Buelvas. He can't get it as it bounces in front of the right fielder. Held up at third base is Peyton Wilson. A 90-foot advancement on a ringing single by John Rave, his third hit of the game. And it's hit number 17 for the Omaha Storm Chasers on the game. Down by three, Gonzalez trying to find a way to get a ball on the ground off of Matthew Lugo. Meanwhile, for Rave, that's his sixth three-hit game of the year. Runners on the corners, one down for Lugo. There's one of two officially. Infield about halfway in all the way around, and now the middle infield creeps in even closer on the cut of the grass. First pitch to Lugo. That's low from Gonzalez. And with 17 hits already, the Storm Chasers have set a new season high for most hits in a game. There goes the runner from first. The pitch is low. It gets by La Vestita. And the score from third is Peyton Wilson. That'll be a wild pitch that makes it a 9-5 lead for the Storm Chasers. And that's just a non-competitive pitch that Gonzalez buried in the dirt. Really easy advancement for both Rave and Wilson. For Wilson, he scored. And I think a game like this illustrates the differences very well between the hitter-friendly PCL and the more traditional stats of the International League. 2-0 changeup. That's in there for a strike in the letters. So yeah, 16 hits was the previous high. 11 runs is the most that the Storm Chasers have scored in a game this year. 2-1 pitch, fouled straight back. I mean, for the Aviators, they'll score 11 runs and post 16 hits, it seems, multiple times a week. And I mean, just by comparison, the Aviators have had as many as 22 hits in a game. They scored 21 last week against Reno for their season high. There's another buried breaking ball. Outstanding block by La Vestita as it moves the count full. So it's 9-5 here in the bottom of the eighth inning. Aviators being thoroughly out-hit by a 17-7 margin at this point. Gonzalez sets on 3-2. Here comes the payoff pitch to Matthew Lugo. Swung on, hit in the air, deep left field, forget about it. Second home run in as many games for Lugo as he leaves the yard on a two-run jack. He's got 8 RBIs in less than 2 games. And with 4 today, he has 10 in 5 games since joining Omaha. Just looking at that pitch, a changeup right over the middle of the plate, left up in the zone. Gonzalez absolutely hung it. You hang it, he'll bang it as Lugo knocks his third home run in the last 5 games. That'll make it 11-5 as Omaha has now matched their season high in runs scored. And in the 7th and 8th alone, they've scored 7. Brent Squire stands in and takes strike one on a fastball clip in the black of the outside. So now in the 9th, the Aviators have a much steeper hill to climb, down 6 at this point. We'll have the 2, 3, and 4 batters to lead things off, so there is a positive in that. Gonzalez steals another strike on a fastball, scooped up on the outer half by La Vestita. Quickly 0-2 to Squires, who's 2-for-4 today. Infield deep, left side shaded up the middle. Outfield playing the left-handed batter to go the other way. Steady swings and knocks one straight back into the netting. And the count remains 0-2. And at least for the time being, the bullpen for the Storm Chasers is dead silent. Nobody warming up behind Altavilla. And now that it's no longer a save situation, there's a higher likelihood that we see the veteran righty in the inning. Swinging a cap shot, grounded to third. Charging is Kuroda Grauer. He fields on the cutout of the notch. And the throw off the back foot across the body beats Squires by a couple of steps. Good play by Kuroda Grauer, who's not traditionally a third baseman. More of a middle infield type, but it's out number two in the eighth nonetheless. Luca Tresch stands in from the right side for the fifth time this afternoon. Game that started at 12:08, just about 2.5 hours into it. Tresch flied out to center and grounded out to second in his first two at-bats. A little rolled base hits in the sixth and seventh since. He rolls it on the ground to third, backhanded on the chalk line by Josh Kuroda Grauer. He sets the feet, fires to first, and it's out number three. But the Storm Chasers able to add on in the bottom of the eighth, scoring one run, or rather four runs, on four hits with one error and nobody left. After eight innings complete, Storm Chasers 11, Aviators 5.
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0: Omaha on top of Las Vegas 11-5 as we go to the top of the ninth inning. Over the seventh and the eighth, the Storm Chasers able to plate seven runs on eight hits against Brady Basso and James Gonzalez. And here's Luke Jackson in to try to save this one out. Not a save situation, but he's going to try to close the game as the fifth arm used by manager Patrick Osborne. So it'll be Jackson facing off against the 2, 3, and 4 hitters for the Aviators. Kuroda Grauer, Marlowe, then Meneses. Jackson comes in behind Dan Altavilla, who went an inning and a third scoreless. Altavilla gave up one hit, two walks, and to one strikeout, 24 pitches, 14 strikes, and Altavilla is the pitcher of record for the Storm Chasers right now, with Brady Basso on the hook right now for the Aviators. Kuroda Grauer against Luke Jackson, the 34-year-old right-hander. Jackson out of Fort Lauderdale, Florida, in his first year in the Royals organization. Drafted and developed and spent a lot of time in the Mets system. Jackson on the way with the first pitch that Kuroda Grauer takes high, and it's 1-0. So far this year with Omaha, Jackson is 1-0 with a 4.7 ERA and 6 relief appearances. 5 runs, 4 earned, and 7 and 2/3 innings. Throws up again. 2-0 now the count to Josh Kuroda Grauer. Base hit and an RBI in the 7th inning. Later came around to score on a 2-run double by Stefanik with the bases loaded. Watching all the way, Kuroda Grauer stands like a statue in the box and takes ball 3 inside. Kuroda Grauer with the hit and the run scored in the seventh, extending his hitting streak and his runs scored streak to 6 consecutive games. 3-0 fastballs low, ball 4. Just the second walk in 7 appearances for Jackson with the Storm Chasers. Uncharacteristic walk, and down 6 in the last of the night, the Aviators need base runners and they need plenty of them. That's a way to start on a 4-pitch free pass as it brings up Cade Marlowe, who's 1-4 today. First pitch from Jackson to the left-hand batting center fielder bounces in the dirt. And a fastball misses low. That's five straight pitches outside the strike zone coming out of the pen for Luke Jackson. It was Sears for three, Olivares for two, Cabrera went an inning in two-thirds before Altavilla got the next four outs. There's a strike on a slider spun in through the back door from Jackson.
1: The batter
0: it's challenged, though.
1: Challenging the call to strike.
0: If the Aviators still have both challenges, why not use them in the ninth inning? The pitch was a strike. The whole ball was in the zone.
1: Vegas has one challenge remaining.
0: But here we go. Jackson, who's been with the club since May 22nd, ahead 1-1. Off of first is Josh Corona Grauer. He's not going anywhere. Marlow swings, grounds one, left side and through, just past the outstretched glove of the third baseman, Rojas, down the line. A single followed by a base hit. Marlow with another multi-hit game, and there's two on, and the bases are empty for Joey Meneses. Jackson at 34 years old, playing in his 15th professional season. Joey Meneses at 34 years old as well. Oldest player among the hitters for Las Vegas. Jackson, second oldest pitcher behind Anthony Gose. Meneses takes a big hack, but comes up empty on a slider for a strike, and it's nothing and one. Jackson has spent time with the Rangers, the Braves, the Giants, the Tigers, the Mariners, and the Mets. 390 Major League games, 28 saves, and a 4.22 big league earned run average. Meneses slices one the other way to deep right center field. Going back is cross. Right fielder makes a stunning sprinting catch on the warning track for the out. Corona Grauer had tagged at second, and he's able to advance to third. Most right fielders not able to get to that one. But Gavin Cross is as fleet of foot as anybody on either roster, and he tracked it down over the left shoulder after going a long way for the first out of the ninth inning. With the advancement from Corona Grauer, brings up Michael Stefanik with runners on the corners and one out. Jackson really spent the bulk of his year so far with AAA Syracuse with the Mets. He got knocked around there. And Stefanik knocks him around here on a line drive to left center that gets down. Josh Corona Grauer comes jogging in from third to make it an 11-6 game. Hey, it all starts with one. What do they say? The journey of 1,000 miles starts with a single step. Well, the journey to a six-run comeback in the ninth starts with a single run. And so Michael Stefanik just did. Third RBI of the day gives him 27 on the year. And he's 2-for-5. He entered hitting 301. I'm no math guy, but that might just keep him over 300 on the day. Brings up Jared Dickey, who's 2-for-4. And he swings at the first pitch and fouls it straight down. And Dickey, with those two hits and a smaller sample size, is over 300 as of now. So can confirm that Stefanik, after the 2-for-5 outing, is hitting 304, begging your pardon. And Dickey, after two hits in his first four at-bats, hitting 303. And with the sample size the way that it is, I think this at-bat likely to determine whether or not he'll enter tomorrow batting 300 or not. Marlow off second. Stefanik, the trail runner, off first. Jackson's 0-1 on the way. Swing and a foul back into the mitt. Tresh knocks it down for strike two. The two hits today for Dickey have both been doubles. Two baggers in the second and the fifth. One off of Sears, one off of Olivares. Top of the ninth, 11-6 Omaha. With two on and one down, the 0-2 pitch upcoming as Dickey calls time ahead of it. He'll step out, take off the helmet, wipe off the brow, and he'll climb back in from the left ahead of the right-hander, Luke Jackson. Lavastida on deck as Jackson comes set, and the 0-2 to Dickey. Outside on a hard snap fastball. Jackson split last year between a couple of different organizations, 39 major league appearances for Texas, Detroit, and Seattle. Dickey skies one right in front of home plate, a mile high. Infield fly rule called as Josh Rojas is going to let it bounce about a foot in front of the mound. Home plate umpire Pete Talkington with a finger in the air, signaling infield fly. And that's the second out of the top of the ninth inning. The putout will go to Rojas as the closest defender on an infield fly out. Runners on first and second, or the base is loaded in less than two outs. Any ball that's deemed a routine fly ball to an infielder doesn't have to be in the infield. It's an automatic out. Runners advance at their own risk. In this case, neither one able to advance. And it's Brian Lavastida, last ups for the Aviators. They trail by five with two on and two down in the ninth. First pitch from Jackson. That's high, ball one. Jackson was signed preseason last year to be the Rangers' closer. He was released in July, three appearances with Detroit. Signed a minor league deal with the Mariners and pitched a bit in Tacoma before being called up at the beginning of September. He pitched in both the American League Division and Championship Series for the M's last year, so some major league playoff experience for sure. The 1-0 from the stretch. Lavastida bounces one foul over the head of the third base coach, Eric Martins, for strike one. Lavastida with a base hit in the second. Since then, he's grounded out to first and second, followed by a line out to short. Connor Kaiser absolutely robbed him in his last at bat on the first pitch. Here's the 1-1. Lavastida takes a fastball just outside for a ball. I guess that if Omaha had any challenges left, they might use one there. But not to be, as count goes 2-1 to Lavastida. Jackson straightens up and brings home the 2-1. Knee-high heater, called ball three. And with Drew Swift on deck, Lavastida trying to load the bases up. Worst case scenario for Swifty. Aviators down five, but threatening in the ninth. Jackson takes the sign from Luca Tresh. Here's the kick. The 3-1 on the way is inside, ball four on a chest-high slider. So the bases are loaded with two down in the top of the ninth inning. Marlowe goes to third. Stefanik goes up to second with Lavastida taking a walk. And before Swift can bat for a fifth time, Dave Johnson, the pitching coach, out to have a word. Only other game that's even started around the league is final. Oklahoma City all over Charlotte today in a 10-1 final in North Carolina. Both sides with 10 hits apiece. But Charlotte with one run on 10 hits. OKC much more efficient with 10 on 10. Comets now 37-27. Still back a couple of games depending on what happens here. It's 11-6. Top nine, bases loaded. Two down. Drew Swift grounded out twice in his first two at-bats. He's walked twice since then. First pitch from Jackson. Right down the middle on a slider at 87. Strike one. Drew Swift, when he reached on both of those walks, reached at least third base on both occasions. Next one on the way from Luke Jackson. Swung on and lined straight back. Chad Wallach in the on-deck circle has to knife out of the way. And it's nothing in two to Drew Swift here in the top of the ninth inning. Swift trying to bring Wallach up as a pinch hitter in the on-deck circle. 0-2, swung on and missed, strike three, and that's your ball game. Drew Swift down on strikes as the Omaha Storm Chasers come from behind. They were up, then down, then back on top. An 11-6 win for the Storm Chasers boosts them to 29-35. Aviators 37-26. We'll step aside and be back with your totals right after this.
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0: Aviators fall 11-6, splitting the first two games of the six-game road trip right down the middle after an 8-5 win yesterday. Get your totals on the ball game. The Aviators are now 37-26, 19-11 on the road. While the Storm Chasers, with the win, go to 29-35. They are back to 500 at 16-16 here at Werner Park. The Storm Chasers in the victory plate 11 runs, matching their season high. They set a new season high with 18 hits. They made three errors and left seven men on base. Las Vegas with six runs, nine hits, two errors, stranding 11. Dan Altavilla with the win out of the bullpen. He goes an inning and a third scoreless to go to 1-3 on the year. Brady Basso takes the loss. He is now 2-2. Played today's game in 2 hours and 40 minutes in front of an announced attendance of 3,105 in a matinee start here on a Wednesday in Omaha, Nebraska. And the Aviators fall by an 11-6 tally. When we come back for the post-game show, I'll break this one down in a little bit more detail, tell you about what happened and when. I'll also have your coast-to-coast fitness scoreboard report, and we'll check in on tomorrow with a 7:05 local 5:05 first pitch coming up on Thursday night. Aviators lose 11-6. I'll break it down for you next in the post-game show. If you

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7: Swings here and clobbers one on the line to right field. Halter goes towards the corner. He dives, and the right fielder comes up with it. The Aviators fall 11-6. That was a Colby Halter grab in the early stages that kept the score at 3-0 Omaha. That was where the scoring started. The Storm Chasers got on the board first in this one. Josh Rojas, after an off day yesterday, led off in the first against Jen Schwong with a base hit. He was plated later in the inning on a Matthew Lugo sacrifice fly. Then in the second, two solo home runs from Drew Waters and Josh Rojas made it a 3-0 Storm Chasers lead before the Aviators could get on the board. They would score for the first time in the fifth inning. At that point, it was a 3-1 game. Jared Dickey with his second straight double to lead off that inning. He was eventually scored on a wild pitch later in the frame as the Aviators were able to amass one run on four hits combined, stranding five in the first five innings of this one. The Storm Chasers would add on a ground ball for Matthew Lugo that scored Peyton Wilson and made it 4-1. Lugo immediately wiped out as he was caught stealing on the very next pitch. Then the Aviators in the seventh would jump ahead with four runs on three hits in that one inning alone. After a leadoff ground out by Brian Lavastida, back-to-back walks issued to Drew Swift and Brian Servin as a pinch hitter set up Jake Wilson, who flied out to right. And then with two outs, Josh Corona-Grauer brought home a run on a base hit. Cade Marlowe then singled. And after a walk to Joey Meneses from Genesis Cabrera, Michael Stefanik singled home a pair, and that would give the Aviators a 5-4 lead. It was an advantage that they would not hold on to for very long, because in the bottom of the seventh inning, the Storm Chasers would get to Brady Basso with two outs. In his second inning of work, he got Rojas to ground out to begin the inning. He then struck out Peyton Wilson, but that's when the damage really began. John Rave had a base hit, followed by a Matthew Lugo walk, then a Brent Squires RBI base hit, followed by a Luca Tresh RBI base hit, followed by a Drew Waters RBI base hit. Three runs on four hits in the inning, all of them with two outs. That would make it an 8-5 lead. Despite the fact that the Aviators would score one more run, the Storm Chasers plated it four in the eighth inning, including a two-run home run from Matthew Lugo, his second home run in as many games in the series. Aviators would score in the ninth inning on a Michael Stefanik RBI base hit. He'd finish going 2-for-5 with three RBIs to keep his average over 500. But that's all she wrote, as the Aviators were unable to capitalize on the late offense. Omaha also was able to capitalize with runners in scoring position. In fact, they were 8 of 16 with runners in scoring position, and despite the fact that they stranded 7, the damage could have been a lot worse as they matched a season high with 11 runs. All three arms that threw today gave up at least three runs. Jen Schwong gave up four runs on eight hits over five innings in a no decision. Brady Basso took the loss, giving up three on six hits, while James Gonzalez gave up four with four hits in his lone inning of work in the eighth inning. And the Aviators are now 37-26 after an 11-6 loss. Back at it tomorrow at 7:05 local, 5:05 Pacific. But we've still got plenty to go here on the post-game show. We'll step aside, and when we come back, I'll have your coast-to-coast fitness scoreboard report, give you the full schedule around Major League Baseball, and all the upcoming games around the Pacific Coast League right after this.
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1: The pitch is overturned. The 1-0 is slapped to right field. That's through into right center for a base hit. One run scores to tie it. Here comes Marlowe. He'll score without a throw. A two RBI base hit off the bat of Stefana gives Las Vegas a 5-4 lead in the top half of the seventh inning.
2: That would be the only lead the Aviators would enjoy, because in the bottom of that inning, Omaha would score three and take the lead for good in an 11-6 victory. Checking in around the world of baseball on our Coast to Coast Fitness scoreboard. Only one game final around the major leagues. It was an early start in the East time zone. Tropicana Field played host as the Rays held off the Red Sox in a 7-5 victory. Tampa now 40-25 on the year. How about a 24-9 record at home for Tampa? They are very, very happy to be back at the Trop this year after spending last year at Steinbrenner Field just down the road in Tampa. Two games going on right now around Major League Baseball. The Yankees are doubling up on the Guardians, 8-4 in the bottom of the ninth. Last outs for Cleveland against Ryan Yarbrough, who's trying for a two-inning relief appearance to close out that game. No save in a four-run contest. And they're just underway in San Francisco. Washington and San Francisco scoreless in the bottom of the first inning. Every other game upcoming, including one at Las Vegas Ballpark tonight, Vernon Sproat versus Jack Perkins, the starting pitching matchup as the Brewers take on the A's. 6:05 Vegas time first pitch in the final game against the Brewers. Then an off day tomorrow before the Rockies come to town for three against the A's. Elsewhere, the Reds and the Padres will get it going from Petco Park. Brady Singer versus Michael King, the starting pitching matchup there. That came about 10 minutes from getting underway. 3:35 Pacific first pitch between the Mariners and the Orioles from Baltimore. It's the D-backs and the Marlins from Lone Depot Park coming up from Miami at about 3:40 on the West Coast. Dodgers and the Pirates. It's Shohei Ohtani versus Jared Jones in probably the hardest throwing pitching matchup of the day. Ohtani at 6-2 with a 0.74 ERA. He is very much making a run at a Cy Young and a batting title at the very worst in the National League. 3:40 first pitch Pacific time between the Twins and the Tigers in Detroit. Framber Valdez takes the ball for the Tigres. The Phillies against the Blue Jays. That game at 4 o'clock. Max Scherzer versus Jesus Luzardo there. Cardinals and the Mets from Queens. The Cardinals with a shutout win yesterday. They'll try to make it back-to-back appearances with the win. Chris Sale versus Davis Martin. I think my favorite starting pitching matchup of the day as the Braves face off against the White Sox at 4:40 on the West Coast from Wright Field in Chicago. From Kauffman Stadium about 2 hours away, it's the Royals. The parent club of the Storm Chasers taking on the Rangers. Mackenzie Gore versus Seth Lugo, the pitching matchup there. And it's the Cubs and the Rockies doing battle at Coors Field at 5:40 on the West Coast. Shota Imanaga versus Michael Lorenz in the starting pitching matchup there. Around the rest of the PCL, Oklahoma City already winners for the second straight day on the road in Charlotte, North Carolina. It was the Comets 10, the Knights 1. Four other games around the circuit, all of them going off here in a couple of hours. El Paso at Round Rock, game two there, starts at 4:45 Pacific, 6:45 Central Time. Also in the Central Time Zone, it's Sacramento at Sugarland. Sacramento in first place right now in the PCL, a game and a half up on Vegas after the Aviators fell today. It's Albuquerque against Tacoma. Tacoma, a blowout win last night as they'll try to make it back-to-back wins in a 6:05 local time first pitch. It'll be a 6:35 first pitch on the West Coast between Salt Lake and Reno from Greater Nevada Field in Northern Nevada. And here in the Midwest, Omaha plates 11 runs matching their season high on a season-best 18 hits, and they upend the Aviators 11-6, splitting the first two games of the road trip right down the middle. We'll close up shop next, get you set, and get you on your way for the rest of your Wednesday afternoon. We'll tell you all about the starting pitching matchup tomorrow and everything else that you can expect as we go back.

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5: Gump is a pinch hitter in the on-deck circle. 0-2, swung on and missed. Strike three, and that's your ball game. Closing up shop here from Werner Park here on a Wednesday afternoon. Matinee start gets us out of here just after 3 o'clock in the Central Time Zone. We'll turn our attention to tomorrow. Las Vegas and Omaha split the first two games of this six-game series in an interleague showdown. Tomorrow in a 7:05 Central, 5:05 first pitch. I'll take the air at 5:50 Vegas time, or 4:50 Vegas time, beg your pardon. And the starting pitching matchup tomorrow should be a fun one. Braden Nett looks to rebound from an outing at home last week where he didn't make it out of the first inning, but the hard-throwing righty, a top 30 prospect in the A's system, is 1-0 with a 6.14 ERA on and off the injured list this year. And the former Aviator, former Athletic, Mitch Spence makes the start against his former club. Spence with Omaha this year is 1-4 with an ERA of 6.7. He's pitched four innings in the big leagues and got roughed up. Last year with Las Vegas, Spence was 0-1 with the 6.2 ERA, made eight appearances including seven starts, 31 strikeouts in 29 innings for the Seattle native as he takes the hill tomorrow in what they call $3 Thursday here at Werner Park. Hot dogs, chips, ice cream, Pepsi, Busch Light cans, and select tickets for $3 each. That's not a bad promotion at all. Adam Carriker, former NFL defensive lineman and former Nebraska Cornhusker from under an hour away in Lincoln, will also be on hand signing autographs if you're into that kind of a thing. Again, it's a 7:05 local first pitch, 5:05 first pitch Vegas time. I'll take the air for the pregame show at 4:50 on the West Coast. A big thanks to our studio producer, Mr. James Davis, for all of his help from our Lotus Broadcast headquarters back in Las Vegas, and for everybody else with the Las Vegas Aviators. This is Matt Neverett saying thanks so much for tuning in. We're back at it tomorrow night from Omaha, Nebraska. And until then, so long.
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8: Communities, both great jungle towns. I've had tour stops in both. I've had appearances in both. Believe it or not, both of you have dirt. I'm not saying they're both dirt towns. I'm just saying, ABQ, maybe you don't call San Antonio out for being a dirt town. Romy, I would have gone onto the floor and taken out Wemby for the face shove on Brunson if Dolan allowed me in the building. Regards, Oak.
9: He's a bully over there. He's running the plantation.
8: I'm going to tell you something. If Oak were on the floor, that would have never happened. Things did not like that happened back then. Not when Oak was patrolling the hardwood or even Anthony Mason. But it was different. I mean, Pat Riley was encouraging it, condoning it, probably insisting on it. But that was the 90s. Eric on the South Side. Hi, Jim. Wine, New York, wine, New York, wine. Wine, New York, wine, New York, wine. I can't wait to see what happens tonight after the Spurs do them again in MSG. That fortress built Monday to keep people out will now be there to keep you kooks in. War SA in six. That's what I'm saying. I never would have said this. I never have said this. A 2-1 lead at home, and I'm saying it's a must-win game. Because not all 2-2 series are created equal. If you win two games on the road, and then you come back home, and you haven't won at all in more than 50 years, and it's just going to be a mere coronation, and then you lose game three, and then knowing that, you can't adjust back, and you can't do what you have to do, and then you lose a second game in the most hallowed mecca of all, and then you've got to go back on the road and get right. If you can't make adjustments tonight and get right at home, what makes you think you're going to do it on the road? I don't see it happening. I really think it's a must-win game. Actually, for both, because the Spurs don't want to go back home down 3-1, obviously. But I think it's that important for the Knicks. I don't think it's a matter of, you know what, 2-2, Rome, easy. Best of three, 2-2. I don't think it is just a best of three. It's a best of three after you got punked twice at home if they lose tonight. And believe me, the Spurs are going to be feeling really good about themselves. New York needs to come out, establish, do what they did when they won 13 in a row, move the ball around, be aggressive, get Cat involved, and keep Wemby away from the basket. Hey, Romy, the Spurs aren't getting their ass kicked in the series anymore, but Spur fan is getting their ass kicked in the streets of New York. Something needs to be done about these degenerate Knicks fans. It's too bad, right? We have a really interesting series. The road team has won all three games. We've got an incredibly compelling game for tonight. And this is the narrative. What are we talking about? Knicks fan beating on Spurs fan in the streets of New York. It's too bad. We shouldn't be talking about that. I know why we are. But wouldn't it be so much better to talk about the series? Silk Bra. Quote. Bra. Bra.
10: Bra.
8: Bra. What is your deal? Talking NBA finals when the wedge is going off? Do better, bra.
10: Bra.
8: Check the wedge, man. That was June 9th. Yesterday. Look, damn. Bro, are we in HB? Are we in New Zealand? Are we in Kona? Wow. You're right, bro. I should have led with the wedge. Is that you, Silk? Oh! That looks gnarly. And look at all the bros that are out there that want some of that. Probably not very territorial.
11: Look it.
8: You know what those are like? HB surfers are like Knicks fans in water. I'll bet you the hands are being, there are a lot of hands flying right there. Dude, they're not missing that at all. Look at the wedge. Everybody's out for that. Wow, bro, you're right. Maybe I should have led with that. I'm going to be honest with you. I'm going to feign ignorance, bro. Not even feign it. Own it. I did not know that was going on at the wedge. Damn, bro. Did you take school off? Well, luckily it's summertime. You're not there. Dude, you tell me you're there, brah. Brah, I don't need file footage of what's going on. If you're legit, brah, get me video of you in the wedge. You You can't call mine. You can't say, hey, you know, Stokes is out there paddling and they all recognize him. They're all getting out of his way because he's got name recognition.
11: I do have some name recognition.
8: I did get 1% of the vote when I ran for mayor. I am known around here. Get the hell off my wave. Get the hell off my wedge. All of you, get the hell out of here. Get back to the beach. All right. Oh, Brian Kelly got a job. It's unpaid. Is it a job if it's unpaid? Or is it unpaid if you're getting paid 95 mil by the school that ran you off? Either way, it looks like it's a pretty significant fall off. He is volunteering as a consultant for Memphis. Yo, Brian, is that your way back in? Or is there no way back in? If that's what you're accepting, is that your way back in? Granted, probably unpaid so as not to jeopardize one single penny of that LSU money. But Memphis? Yeah, I don't know, dude. I think your days as a big-time D1 head coach are probably over. Yeah, but he is staying sharp with AI tools. He's on the cutting edge. All right, when we come back, Andy Staples joins us. Let's talk about him. The biggest stage in world soccer is here, and every goal changes everything. 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
13: 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San Antonio went into Madison Square Garden and won. Don't crown the Knicks just yet. It's a 2-1 series. Can the Spurs even it up? Game 4 tonight. 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
0: It's time for the Finley Cadillac Henderson Player Performance of the Week.
11: This week's Finley Cadillac Henderson Player Performance of the Week is going out to Vegas Golden Knights right wing Mitch Marner by his second period performance in Game 3 of the Stanley Cup Finals with the fastest hat trick in Stanley Cup Final history. He needed 6 minutes and 10 seconds to score 3 times and give Vegas a 4-0 lead. The previous record was 3 goals and 6:21 in Game 1 of the 1957 Cup Finals. Marner also assisted on Tomas Hertl's power play goal that got Vegas on the board after 2 disallowed goals early in the period. Marner leads the playoffs with 28 points in 19 games, 8 points clear of second leading scorer Jackson Blake of Carolina. And multiple betting outlets have him as the betting favorite to win the Conn Smythe Trophy as the playoff MVP. Of course, one game does not determine a series, but that was a hell of a performance by Mitch Marner of the Vegas Golden Knights.
0: That was the Finley Cadillac Player Performance of the Week, brought to you by Finley Cadillac Henderson.
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0: you've been basketball heavy, I'm going to have Andy Staples momentarily. We're efforting him, and we will have that momentarily. I do want to talk some NFL. I want to talk about Brandon Ayuk and him just crushing the Niners. I'm not exactly sure where they did him wrong, but he very clearly feels like they did him wrong. So we can get into that. I've been trying to get into that for a few days, but today might be the day. But before we do that, let's talk some college ball first. We are joined right now by the national college football host 4on3. He is also the host of the Andy Staples on 3 podcast. He is, frankly, really good at what he does. He is Andy Staples. Andy, thanks for making time. Good to see you, dude. How you doing?
1: Doing good, Jim. How are you?
0: Good, good. All right, so I know you're busy. I know you've hit this hard on your platforms, but if you don't mind, can you backtrack? Can you share your reaction, Andy, to Monday's judicial bombshell allowing Brendan Sorsby to play this season after he admitted to gambling on IU while at IU and thousands of other things? What was your reaction to that initial judicial ruling?
1: I was surprised because I think, you know, popular opinion is, oh, you know, these guys will sue and they'll find a local court and they can always get a judge to do what they want. But that hasn't actually been the case with all of these cases. You've hit, you know, you had a few where like Trinidad Chambliss from Ole Miss was given another year. But that case, you kind of understood how that happened. You had the guy, Charles Bediako, who had played in the G League and they said, no, you can't come back and play college basketball. And he didn't get his injunction to let him keep playing for Alabama. So it just sort of depended on the judge, depended on the situation. I thought with this one, a judge might not want to open the can of worms of you can't enforce your rule against gambling on your own team. Because I feel like most people consider that a fairly sacred rule in the world of sports, that you don't want players who are on the team gambling on the game, because there's all manner of things that can happen there. But this judge didn't say that. This judge said, hey, I think there's a chance he might win. He could be irreparably harmed if we don't give him this injunction to let him play while this case plays out, which, by the way, the case is never going to play out. The idea was to get an injunction. So I was shocked. And I think a lot of people around college football were surprised. I don't even know how optimistic the people at Texas Tech were going into this thing. I think they were a little surprised, too.
0: What a great point. I mean, how could they not be? Did anyone anywhere think that this was going to go this way other than this judge? Andy Staples joining us. Like, in a world where nobody can agree on one thing, it seems like everybody can agree that this is, like, unfathomable that it went this way, but a temporary injunction. And so the NCAA, of course, immediately files an appeal. How do you think that goes? Mm-hmm. Will they get that overturned?
1: The timing of it is tough because the way that appeals process works is it could be months before that appeal gets heard. So he could play the whole season before the appeal gets heard. So it doesn't really matter if they wind up winning the appeal if it isn't heard till after.

0: of the season. Like, the whole point of this is to run out the clock on the NCAA, and I think they're going to be able to do that.
1: We're talking to Andy Staples. Andy, I've seen this argument also in a number of places that, hey, listen, it's really actually very simple. It's actually very simple. All Texas Tech has to do is the right thing and just not let him play. I mean, for real? I mean, is that not laughable?
0: They paid a lot of money for him,
1: like,
0: to play, Jim.
1: Exactly. Is it really that simple? Is there anybody anywhere, and I'm not even saying the same Texas Tech thing, Andy, is there anybody anywhere that would, quote, do the right thing and just tell the player, no, you cannot play?
0: I saw an athletic director in their league quoted as saying that the last couple days, to which I say, okay, let's see what happens if it's your quarterback. Because they went all in on a big-time transfer portal quarterback because they bought a really nice roster last year that won in the Big 12, got him the college football playoff, and got him 0 points against Oregon in the Orange Bowl. So they said, you know what? We got to go get a really good difference-making quarterback. And so they went and got Brendan Sorsby, who was one of the two or three that they'd identified as people who could make a big difference, who happened to be from a conference rival in Cincinnati. And you know, the interesting thing about this, Jim, is we cover the draft all the time, and those NFL teams, they vet all those players so thoroughly. They know everything that's ever happened in their lives. The way the courtship works in the transfer portal, even if you're tampering, which everybody tampers, but even if you're tampering, you still only have about a month and a half or 2 months to get everything figured out. We don't see the kind of vetting that goes on in the NFL, because I guarantee you, if Texas Tech had known about this, had known this was a possibility, they would not have signed him to a giant NIL deal.
1: Andy Staples joining us. So, Andy, obviously people are really upset, and they're saying certain things. You got Nebraska and Georgia, who apparently have issued internal memos saying, we will not schedule future games against Texas Tech in any sport. Big Ten AD scheduled to meet to discuss a similar ban. We know the Big 12 also met. Bottom line, I mean, do you really think anybody's going to boycott Texas Tech or any of these games?
0: Well, like, Georgia and Nebraska weren't going to schedule Texas Tech in football anyway, because like Georgia already has an out-of-conference rival that it plays every year, and they usually go find one other one. Texas Tech, given the kind of quality of rosters that they're putting together, not really somebody you want to put on your schedule, because they might beat you. Nebraska definitely isn't going to do that, because right now they're avoiding all good competition in their out-of-conference schedule in football. But they would also be doing this in the other sports, too. And Texas Tech's been a bit of a lightning rod over the last couple of years anyway, because for whatever reason, but them buying a roster is not okay when other schools buying a roster is okay. I don't really know why there's that double standard. Well, I do. Old money hates new money, and that's really, really what it is. But now you throw this on top of it, and yeah, Texas Tech is the most hated program in college football. So if I'm Texas Tech, I'm worried if the Big 12 doesn't want to schedule me. I'm worried if the Big 12 doesn't want to play me. And right now, the Big 12 teams are going to keep playing Texas Tech. We'll see. Their presidents are going to meet. We'll see if they sanction Texas Tech or even try to, because I think even if they try to, Texas Tech's going to sue them. So it's going to get messier probably before you ever see Brendan Sorsby playing a game, which, remember, the judge suspended him for 2 games. Conveniently enough, that was the deal that Sorsby's legal team had offered the NCAA if they made a deal. So, yeah, the judge suspended him for the first 2 games. So the first game he would play, coincidentally, the season, the Big 12 opener against Houston on September 18th.
1: You know, it's also interesting what you just said. There's so much to unpack there. Andy Staples joining us. I love this moral outrage, this moral outrage, this ethical stand. We will not be a part of this. We will not play a team that was going to kick our ass anyway because we're morally opposed. Oh, okay. And this whole thing about
0: I think Georgia's scared of that, but Nebraska might be.
1: Yeah, Georgia, though. Georgia and their holier-than-thou, higher ground. Let's let guys just keep speeding and have people die in accidents. But look, I'm not saying that gambling... Hey, there's Josh Brooks. True integrity means holding your program accountable when things go wrong, not buying custom legislation or running to a local courtroom to bypass the rules. They may not be afraid to play Texas Tech, but I think that's pretty rich coming from Georgia.
0: Look, if you cared that much, you would have created a mass transit system in Athens, Georgia.
1: Right? Thank you.
0: And then no one would have to drive. But this is interesting because this is what we get, though. And it's my thing on this, though, Jim, like Georgia and the driving, okay? There's a mechanism in place to deal with the driving stuff. There are people employed to deal with the driving stuff. There are highway patrol people. There are cops. Like, there's a judicial system in the state of Georgia that deals with that. That's not really the NCAA's bailiwick. The NCAA is supposed to deal with stuff like this, though. And now they can't. I mean, they already couldn't enforce most of their rules. And now you have this rule that, I think everybody would assume nobody would touch it. Everybody would agree with. Everybody would agree, yeah, if you gamble on your own team, you're done. But
1: Andy, to your point, I'm sorry, I never interrupt, but to interrupt to your point, if they can't enforce that rule, the most obvious rule of all, that you cannot gamble on your own team, what rule can they enforce and how can they exist?
0: There is no rule they can enforce, Jim. Not one. And I think that's the problem. You have an existential crisis there, and you have the president of the NCAA, Charlie Baker, saying, well, if we just pass this bill that's in the Senate that was introduced a couple weeks ago, but all the lawyers have pointed out, that bill wouldn't do anything to stop this. There's nothing in that bill that would stop this. Now, I think Charlie Baker met with Ted Cruz and Maria Cantwell, the senators who wrote the bill, and said, hey, can you add something about this? But I don't know that they're going to be able to add it, and I also don't know that this thing's going to pass because the SEC and the Big Ten don't want it passed. So they've got to figure something else out. And, you know, whether it's find another way to get a bill passed in Congress, which, again, it's a long shot to do that, or figure out a way to collectively bargain with the athletes, which is going to take time, years, reorganizing everything. But that's the only way you could have rules that you could actually enforce.
1: I was going to say, you've talked about this. Is collective bargaining the idea? Is federal legislation the way to handle this? I mean, what is the most expedient way? There is no easy answer, maybe no quick answer, but what is the most practical, expedient way to address this?
0: I don't know that there's a really expedient way. If a law were to pass, that could happen more quickly. I think the one that is more lawsuit proof and would potentially last longer is the collective bargaining thing, but that also would require a lot of changes. Like, you probably have to split it up by sport. The players probably wouldn't be employees of their schools because every state has different laws about what state employees can and can't do in terms of, you know, organizing. You'd have so many different things you had to figure out. It would take years to implement, but if you ever did get it figured out and you had a CBA, you would have rules about, you could have rules about gambling, eligibility, you could make a salary cap, all things you could actually enforce because then the players would have agreed to it. And I think that they need to ultimately figure out how to get that done if they would like to have a long lasting peace and a long lasting organization that has rules that are enforceable.
1: Andy Staples joins me for a few more moments. Before you go, Andy, you mentioned the Big 12 and what they may or may not do. You know, what's interesting is if you look at, remember the Connor Stallions case, the Big 10, remember, suspended Jim Harbaugh in that case. What is the likelihood that the Big 12, and they're unhappy, as you point out, what's the likelihood that they will step in and do anything or maybe declare Sorsby ineligible for violating its own rules and sportsmanship guidelines or whatever they see? Do you think they'll do anything?
0: I don't know that they can declare Sorsby ineligible because you have a court in Texas that has said, NCAA, you are not allowed to enforce any of those rules. The court would just probably tack on, and nobody else can either. So I don't know that declaring Sorsby ineligible is going to help them. They can sanction Texas Tech. The bylaws allow them to do that if they have a certain number of votes of the presidents, which they would probably be able to get. And the bylaws are actually pretty broad about what they can do to them. They said that Texas Tech violated ethical conduct standards of the conference, something like that. And then they said they can't play in the conference championship game. But the thing is, if they did that, Texas Tech would immediately sue if they didn't sue even before the vote. And then you're back in court and you're back in a judge's hands. And I don't know that your rules hold up on that either.
1: So if there's going to be lawyers, one last thought, you know, you mentioned, so they would sue. How about this? How about the AD today saying that they're supportive of Brendan getting treatment for his gambling addiction while adding, quote, Texas Tech is not a party to Brendan's lawsuit. We did not file it. We did not fund it.
0: Mm-hmm.
1: Your reaction.
0: And if you didn't want him to play for you, you would have kicked him off the team, and he never would have filed a lawsuit. He would have just entered the supplemental draft. So, no one believes that.
1: Yeah, one last thought. So if he's not on that team, how different is their situation this coming year? How different is their championship chase? What are they like without him if he's ineligible?
0: So they're an interesting team because a lot of the teams that go buy the expensive quarterback in the transfer portal don't really have a quality backup. That's not the case at Texas Tech. They have a backup quarterback named Will Hammond who had to come in last year in the Utah game at Utah and balled out and helped them win that game and was playing well and then happened to tear his ACL because he was filling in for Baron Morton, tore his ACL. So he is coming back from an ACL tear, but he should be ready, if not for game one, probably by week three, which is when they play Houston, which is when Brendan Sorsby can come back. So they actually probably would have been just fine, still would have been favored to win that conference if they had to roll with Will Hammond. That's not normal for teams that spend a bunch on a quarterback in the portal. They're just lucky that they had him.
1: And they got a lot of money. So one last thought. So we didn't just do this and nothing but this. Who's on your short list of teams with the best chance to win a natty this year? Who are you looking at?
0: Ooh. Texas, Notre Dame, Oregon has a loaded roster, and I'm done betting against Kurt Cignetti, so I don't care what they lost. I don't care who they bring back. No, they obviously did. They bring back some really good players. They went in the portal and got a quarterback named Josh Hoover from TCU. They got a receiver named Nick Marsh from Michigan State. These guys are going to come in and play really well for them. So again, like 5 years ago, Andy, if you'd told him Indiana just won the national title and you're going to be predicting they might win it again, I would have said you're insane. But that's where we are in college football because I am not betting against Kurt Cignetti ever again.
1: Andy, I've said it myself. Never mind college football. I don't know that in all my years of doing this, I've ever seen a story as wild or as far-fetched as IU winning a natty. In college football. And here you and I talk about, could they do it again? It's possible. They got Josh Hoover. Yeah. I mean, I don't care how much the landscape has changed, how much the game has changed. Is that the most improbable thing ever? Like, it happened.
0: I wish I could remember the guy's name who posted on an X, but it really was the best thing ever about Kurt Cignetti. It's the list of the greatest hires in the history of the world. And he's got like Winston Churchill number 3 and Kurt Cignetti number 1.
1: It's so true. And the fact that nobody got there earlier is will always blow my mind. Andy Staples joining us. I could keep following you on all these things, so I better let you go. Listen, I appreciate it. As always, great job, Andy. Good to have you on the show. Thank you very much. Appreciate you.
0: Thanks, Jim.
1: Andy Staples joining us. All right, lots of good stuff there. I will never not be amazed at what Kurt Cignetti has already done at IU. I don't care how much the game has changed. I don't care how much the landscape has changed. We are talking about the worst program ever. Like, literally ever. Like, even worse than Colorado, maybe. And this guy just shows up.
2: Google me.
1: And says things like that.
2: Yeah,
1: Google you. Nobody's ever heard of you.
2: Google me.
1: And this guy shows up, age 60 plus, and wins a natty at IU? And never got an opportunity before that to be a head coach, despite where he had been, the fact that he had won everywhere he had been, the kind of coaches that he worked alongside, and IU. And we're talking about, yeah, not only did they win one, they could do it again. Incredible. All right, when we come back, still ahead, we'll talk some NFL. Also, some breaking news. Adam Schefter, quote, record deal. The Chiefs are adding 2 years to Patrick Mahomes' contract, tying him to Kansas City through the 2033 season at a value of $504.75 million, making it the first NFL deal valued at over $500 million per at rap sheet and me. I remember when he got that first deal, and I was talking to a few people like, dude, that is crazy, crazy money. I'm like, it's actually a pretty good value. It doesn't seem like it right now, but it's a really good value given who he is and where we are. Watch. And it was. And now his deal is worth $500 million. $500 million. And it ties him through the 33 season. All right, we'll talk about that. 1-800-636-8686. Silkbra reacting when I said, dude, what are you doing?
2: Bruh.
1: Why are you pointing me to video of the wedge, and why are you not on or in the wedge? His response, quote, brah, the last day of school is the 17th. My district goes a week later. Also, my wedge days are over. Thousand steps in Laguna is as gnarly as I get these days. Bro, did you know?
2: Brah.
1: I don't know if you know this, brah. DJ and I used to have a house there. Thousand steps. I know that beach very, very well. Yeah, that doesn't get as gnarly as what we just showed. Yeah, that water's cold there, too, by the way. All right, we're coming right back. Don't go anywhere. We'll talk some NFL on the other side.
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0: 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So, my man Charles Barkley, doing Charles Barkley things. Charles is the best. My favorite guy. Maybe my favorite human being. I love Charles. So Charles was on the air, and of course, their show, after being on TNT for so many years and being considered by many, quote, the best show in sports, moves to ESPN. And then all of a sudden, there's some criticism of, you know, it's just not the same show. It doesn't have the same vibe. It doesn't have the same energy. It's not as dangerous as it used to be. And Charles is taking all of this in, and yet Charles is still Charles, and nothing's changed with Charles except he's, like, completely leaned out. It looks amazing. But he's still doing what he's doing. He's still saying what he's saying. He still does not give a bleep what anybody thinks. He's there to educate. He's there to have fun. He's great. My guy's great. So then he gets loose, and he does this during halftime of Game 3.
1: Up 7, looking for a 3-0 lead. We've been competing with Cardi B here. We lost. Hey, I don't know if those B's. That might be Cardi D's. I sure am, new lover. I'm pretty sure it all's on me.
2: I don't know who said that, but I know it wasn't me.
3: Chuck, you little dick, you can't get to me, can't I talk to you?
2: You got the wrong initials.
0: Those guys love that. That was a classic Chuck line. I don't know about Cardi B's, more like Cardi D's. I mean, a classic, classic Chuck line with the video right there. Awful announcing, quote, Charles Barkley, I don't know if those are B's. They might be Cardi D's. I'm pretty sure those aren't B's. She's got the wrong initials. She's got the wrong initials is a great, great take. So he went on with Dan Patrick, and Patrick asked him, did you get any pushback from management? And Chuck, I'm paraphrasing now, Chuck's like, what are they going to do, fire me? Charles Barkley, also from Awful Announcing, Charles Barkley hopes ESPN fires him over Cardi B comment. Charles is like, what are you going to do, fire me? Please, fire me right now. Fire me today. I've got 6 or 7 years left on my contract. Everybody Please. Knows I'm sure as hell not going to work 6 or 7 more years. So why make me work those years? Fire me right now. Yeah, I was out of line. Fire me now. I'll take my money and I'll go away happily. That's what Chuck's saying. Now, if they fire you for... First of all, they're not going to fire him. If they fire you for cause... And by the way, that's not cause. I'm no lawyer. I can't imagine that's cause. Cause means you don't get paid, big fella. But they're not firing you. Don't worry about that. Another great Chuck line, followed by another great Chuck take. Have I heard from management? No, I wish I would. I wish I'd hear from them, and I wish they'd call me up and say, hey, Charles, it's management. You're fired. Good. Show me the door. Show me the, what time you want me out, brother? Show me the door. Hey, Chuck, this is Disney. All right, this is now Disney. We cannot refer to cup size on the air. Oh, we can't? Am I fired? Good.
4: Eddie, I know you love doing this.
0: It's Disney. All right, so that's Chuck. Then you have LeBron. LeBron somehow... LeBron somehow is part of the conversation. It's got nothing to do with anything. We're not even talking about his contract, right? But Time Magazine did a piece, and LeBron was part of the piece. And LeBron wants you to know a couple of things. LeBron wants you to know, number one, Bronny is no Nepo baby. And LeBron wants you to know that he is the GOAT. But starting with Bronny, on claims of nepotism, according to Time, quote, this is Bron, quote, the kid has earned his right to be a professional athlete. Quote, the thing you're not going to do is throw stones at us as a family. I'm not letting that bleep slide because I know what I've created because of what I didn't have. So if you want to talk about the kid, that he shouldn't be an NBA player, I don't care about that. As long as you don't get to the fatherhood piece, I don't play those games. What? Is that some kind of AI mashup? Dude, how is your brain wired? That makes no sense. None of that makes any sense. That seems like some weird kind of Grok misfire or miswiring. Like, what does any of that mean? I just read that thing in full. Are you trying to say that there would have been other teams that would have drafted Bronny, who came out of college averaging like 5 points a game and guaranteed him money over multi-years? Look, Bron, dude, we've all come to terms and we're all at peace that Bronny, who by the way is a good dude, none of this is Bronny's fault. What was Bronny supposed to do? Don't draft me? I don't want money? I don't want your guaranteed contract? I don't want to play with the old man? I'm not going to sign. I'm not worthy. I'm not being critical of Bronny at all. I'd do the same thing if that was what was on the back of my jersey, James Jr. Listen, LeBron, we've all come to terms with the fact that you got your son drafted. It's fine. You got over. Fine. They did that to placate you and make you happy. Fine. It didn't even work. Fine. I'm not pushing back on any of this. Just don't tell us that that's not what happened and that he was drafted and paid on his own merit and that that last name and you had nothing to do with it. Come on, man. Give us a break about that. And one more thing, this whole GOAT thing, it's not an elected position. Stop campaigning for it. Quote, I'm not taking nobody over me. I think MJ will say the same thing on him being the GOAT. Are you the GOAT? The GOAT of grammar? No. I'm not taking nobody over me. There's no question. You're not the GOAT of grammar. As far as if you ask Mike, he would say the same thing. Yeah, maybe, but he's not. Mike's not running around lobbying. I know it's campaign season, Bron, but you can't campaign for that. You don't get to decide. This isn't Decision 2.0. You don't run for GOAT. You don't campaign for the GOAT. You don't just decide, I made another decision. Hey, y'all, I've decided I'm the GOAT.
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0: While the world watches the stars hit the FIFA World Cup, Hyundai has its eyes on the next generation of talent. 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It's already here. Next starts now. 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

0: start dropping some numbers from ESPNPR. I'm Jim Rome. Nice to have you here. ESPNPR posted this. Record-setting audience of 23.8 million tuned in for the 26th NBA Finals Game 3 on ABC and ESPN. Largest NBA Finals Game 3 audience since 1998. Most watched NBA Finals Game 3 ever on ABC and ESPN. Up 159% from last year's Game 3. 26.3 million peak viewers. All right, so a lot to be satisfied about, right? Hey, you're missing one number. How many Spurs fans were attacked in the streets by an angry mob of Knicks fans after the game? Why is that not part of that? Because that's all anybody's talking about, which is really unfortunate because there's obviously a lot of people watching the finals, but we're talking more about Knicks fan being in the street, running down Spurs fan who's wearing a Spurs jersey. Haunted Horse, quote, Jimmy, LeBron telling people he's the GOAT is why LeBron is not the GOAT. If you have to tell people you are, then you really aren't. Something to that, by the way. This whole point, like, I am. You can't tell me I'm not. Go ask Mike. He'll say the same thing. Yeah, the thing is, though, Bron, Mike's not running around telling anybody who will listen that he is. He's just not. He doesn't need to. Hey, Rome, the NBA protected their golden goose, Wemby, just like MLB protected theirs, Ohtani, signed Rich in Washington. All right, so yesterday's Shohei was Sorsby. Today's Shohei is Wemby. I'm still waiting for the evidence that Shohei did something wrong. Sorsby admitted to gambling. There is no evidence that Shohei gambled. There's evidence that Sorsby gambled. We covered this yesterday. You know what the evidence is? He said he did it. He gambled on his own team. He gambled on his own sport. He gambled on thousands of things. How is he Shohei? And now he's Wemby. Yeah, of course leagues are going to protect their golden gooses. I said it myself. Like, this guy got over. That probably should have been a flagrant foul. They probably should have upgraded it. But, oh, that's going to put him very close to an automatic suspension. But again, I'm waiting for evidence that Shohei gambled other than people like Rich in Washington said so. I am the twin. Quote, Charles Barkley's reaction when he saw Cardi B's performance. Boing! He just said that she's got the initials wrong. All right, so new topic, new hour, new topic. I think that y'all know I'm a Kyler Murray fan. You know, I don't know how many of them there are at this point, but I am one of them. I am him. I'm a Kyler Murray fan. We are an endangered species. I'm even such a Kyler Murray guy that one betting outlet, not named FanDuel, that I was associated with prior to FanDuel, stopped taking my Kyler Murray MVP bets. I've never had that happen before. No, we don't want your money. I'm trying to bet this guy. I'm trying to hammer this guy. What do you mean you cut me off? What do you mean I can't bet this guy? You have it as one of your prop bets. You have MVP future bets. I see Kyler Murray. Plus 4,000. I'll take that. I'll take some more of that. Now you're done. I'm like, damn, that's weird. No, really weird. So, but that's a true story. I guess I'm happy that they won't take my money. And I haven't tried it for months now. Probably 8 weeks. I tried again this morning. They still won't take my money. And by the way, I'm glad. I guess I'm happy they stopped taking my money after hearing what he said yesterday. Again, I'm a Kyler Murray guy. This is why I feel like I'm the right guy to say this. My dude, we cannot be starting with excuses already. Not in early June. And we can't be complaining about a quarterback competition already. But that's definitely what he sounded like and what he was hinting at yesterday. Listen to Kyler.
1: The toughest part, as far as what you get from Cardinals, to hear offense.
2: I think the toughest part is, again, I was there for 7 years. I know I had two different offensive systems, but at the same time, you're getting all those reps. You know, now having to split reps, it's me already being behind, not getting the amount of reps that, you know, you would typically want a guy to get learning an offense. That's probably the toughest part, you know, just, again, going back to the past, being in control of everything, understanding what we were already doing because I was comfortable within the system. Now coming in a new system, learning on the fly, trying to play fast, efficient, and then let it loose while learning. It's pretty, you know, that's the toughest part.
0: Wow, bro. Now, the toughest part is hearing you say things like that. That is cringe. Translation. The hardest part of this adjustment is having to share reps with nine. Splitting reps is putting me behind. And by the way, why do I even have to deal with a quarterback competition with this guy? Kyler, dude, you're the vet. Act like one. I'm not surprised this is what he's thinking. I am surprised that he doesn't know not to go to the podium and say what he's thinking and admit that he's behind because he's not used to splitting reps and he has to learn a new system. Dude, why are you admitting that? That's not giving anybody any confidence in you. Why are you saying that? And after one bad day on June 9th? Listen, my guy, you have to understand. His whole thing is, hey, this is just not what I'm used to. I'm used to being the guy. I'm used to being in a system where I have complete control. I'm used to doing whatever the hell I want, whenever the hell I want. My man, it is time for a reality check. Like, you're not self-aware at all. You're not that dude. You blew that opportunity. You had that chance to be that guy. You said it yourself. There's a reason why you're in Minnesota right now. There's a reason why you are competing with nine right now. There's a reason why you have to learn a new system right now. Because you're not who you thought you were. You're no longer that guy. Wake up, my man. Look in the mirror. Look at who you are and where you are and why you're there. And stop complaining about, you know, I'm already a little behind. I've never had to learn a new system like this. Now I have to share reps? Yes. Yes, exactly. This is who you are. And if you're a former number one pick and you're a vet, why is this such a big issue for you? It shouldn't be. But this is why people are down on you. This is why you're in the situation you're in right now. We know you're used to being totally coddled and prioritized by the franchise that took you number one overall. And then you know what happened? You blew that. You blew that opportunity by your own admission. This is why you are now in a QB competition, Kyler. You put yourself in that competition. And my guy, nobody's got any sympathy for you. If I don't have your back right now, who's going to have your back? I was one of the last ones. You're down to basically no sympathizers. And it's not because everybody hates Kyler Murray and has it in for this guy. It's because asking a number one overall pick and a 7-year vet to beat out nine for a job is not that big of an ask at all. It's actually pretty reasonable. And it shouldn't be that hard, Kyler. Not for you. Kyler better be able to beat this dude out. If Kyler on the Vikings is actually anything to be excited about, then Kyler should easily win this job. Let me put it to you this way. I wasn't trying to throw down on this guy winning the MVP because I thought that he might have a hard time beating out J.J. McCarthy in camp. And meanwhile, remember it was nine who sounded so ridiculous when it first came up. When they asked nine, so like, what's it like? What's it like? And he couldn't have been more awkward or more cringy talking about, well, you know what it's like? It's like being in class and you got a couple of guys and he's over there and I'm over here and we're kind of looking at each other. Like, really lame. Super awkward. Yet yesterday, nine was the dude who actually sounded like a 7-year vet. If you can believe that. Remember when he put his foot in his mouth a few weeks back when I was talking about that, how awkward that was. Like, there's a couple of guys in the classroom. That was classic nine right there. But what we heard yesterday was a completely different JJ because he had the opportunity to talk about potentially asking for a trade at some point. Like if he ends up losing this quarterback competition, he said, no, this is exactly where I want to be. Nothing has changed.
3: With all the quarterback changes that have already happened, that you've thought about a trade or thought about the possibility of if you wanted to be traded?
4: I think I made it very clear I wanted to be here before I got here. And I love this organization. I love the coaching staff. I absolutely love these players to death. This is where I want to be. You know, I feel like I can thrive in this system. And, you know, it's just, you know, everything played out exactly how I wanted it. I wouldn't want anything else to change.
0: There you go. That's a veteran response, even if he's not. You know why that's a vet answer? Because there's nothing in that answer that could possibly go viral. There's nothing negative. There's nothing whiny. There's nothing entitled. There's nothing arrogant. There are no excuses. There's no, I'm not used to this. I'm the guy. That answer was as good as Kyler's was horrible. So judging by the pressers, this QB competition is pretty even so far. Like, JJ had a really good day on the field and off. Kyler apparently had a really poor day on the field and off. Now, you're not going to judge QB competitions by pressers. And I actually still don't think that this competition is much of a competition. At least it better not be. But when I hear Kyler talk like this, I start to get worried. And I start to become more thankful that that online book that I used before FanDuel Predicts didn't take more of my money. Stop taking my Kyler MVP bets. Because there's nothing about that guy that looks or sounds like an MVP right now. Like, dude, you gotta do better than that. Like, my hope was he's been humbled. He's learned. He knows this is an incredible opportunity. He landed on his feet, but still, you gotta earn it. She's not gonna be given to you. Problem is, he's used to everything being given to him. He's used to everything being given to him. That's why he has one bad day and immediately starts in with, hey man, I'm not used to this. What I am used to is being the guy, having complete control, knowing the system, not having to share any reps or really share anything at all. This is all new to me, all right? This is different. Bro, they're not asking you to beat out Patrick Mahomes. They're not asking you to beat out Josh Allen. They're asking you to beat out J.J. McCarthy.
5: Josh Allen.
0: Even if you have to split reps. Hey, man, I'm already behind the eight ball. Kyler, man, I've had your back for so long. You're making both of us look bad now. Now I'm taking this personally. Dude, you can't be doing that. If I'm a Viking fan, I'm not happy to hear that. I'm not happy to see that. Bad enough you think that. Bro, what happened to you're the most confident dude in the world? In the world. Like, how do you not have this? That him showing up like that was as bad and worse than JJ showing up the way he did with that cringy comp about being in a classroom. Like, I expect that from JJ. But then again, you might say, hey, Rome, why do you not expect this from Kyler? To which I would say, you're right.
4: You know, he sits on one side, I sit on the other side, and it's the coach's responsibility to teach us and coach us. So,
0: where's the rubber match? All right, so now they're tied 1-1 in pressers. Amber's in. Romy, what's wrong? Nobody was talking about LaDouche for 5 minutes, so he has to put to a statement of jumbled crap about himself and Le Sperm. Hey, LeGramps, MJ will always be the GOAT. Just stop.
6: War Lady Clone.
0: Yeah, there is an argument that if you have to make an argument, are you actually it? Mike's not running a campaign. Mike's not running around telling everybody, no, it's me. No, I'm definitely the GOAT. He's just not talking to anybody, man. LeBron will talk to anybody who will listen. And Mike's just not accessible like that. He doesn't give a damn, or he knows. But what he's not doing is running a campaign. I'm it. Really, nobody is. Magic's not. Mike's not. All these other guys in the top five, they're not. But Bron can't go a week without reminding us, no, I'm it. And I had nothing to do with my son being drafted by the Lakers and guaranteed a contract. That he earned that. Don't bring that bullcrap around me or my family. What do you mean don't bring that around you and your family? It is a family thing. Dude, was there going to be any other team that selected him that was not the Lakers? If you can show me evidence of that, if you can show me one GM saying, oh, he was on our board, we had him, we absolutely were going to take him, we were going to jump up and take him. I haven't heard one team say that or any speculation. Yet you're offended? This is not a shot at the family or your parenting. It's just, dude, it is what it is. You were able to leverage who you are and what you are. And even if you didn't tell them, draft my son, they knew it would make you happy. You can't say you had nothing to do with it, Bron. You have the same last name. All right, when we come back, Brandon Ayuk, like, what is with this dude? Who's to blame here? The team and their culture, the player who's been somehow wronged. As Kyle Shanahan himself said, what's confusing about this is that it's really confusing.
5: It's confusing because it's confusing.
0: That's not confusing. You know why it's confusing? It's confusing.
5: It's confusing because it's confusing.
0: Hard to argue that point. Whatever that point is. All right, that's still ahead and more. Don't go anywhere.
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7: The Stanley Cup Finals is knotted up at two apiece. Let's now play a best of three series, shall we? The Hurricanes are back home. Can the Golden Knights steal one on the road? Game five is tomorrow night. Westwood One Sports.
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3: 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He needed 6 minutes and 10 seconds to score 3 times and give Vegas a 4-0 lead. The previous record was 3 goals and 6:21 in Game 1 of the 1957 Cup Finals. Marner also assisted on Tomas Hertl's power play goal that got Vegas on the board after 2 disallowed goals early in the period. Marner leads the playoffs with 28 points in 19 games, 8 points clear of second leading scorer Jackson Blake of Carolina. And multiple betting outlets have him as the betting favorite to win the Conn Smythe Trophy as the playoff MVP. Of course, one game does not determine a series, but that was a hell of a performance by Mitch Marner of the Vegas Golden Knights.
2: That was the Findlay Cadillac Player Performance of the Week, brought to you by Findlay Cadillac Henderson.
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Wednesday, so I'm looking for your ATPs. Do not forget that. Ask the pros. Ask me or ask anybody on the crew anything you want, but do it right now. ATP, hit me up on the X at Jim Rome. This guy's got a pretty good point. Sandy Cracks, quote, learning two offensive playbooks? Wow. Hard times, Kyler. Signed Baker Mayfield and Jalen Hurts. Great point. You juxtapose that, for instance, against Baker Mayfield. We all know the famous story about he comes to L.A., the Rams have a Thursday night game, Baker shows up like on Tuesday, has like literally one day with the playbook. One day. And then they've got him playing on Thursday night, and he's pulling one of those, like he doesn't even know all of his teammates, much less the plays. Like, yo, what up, Big Slice, Home Slice, Chief? Like, he doesn't even know guys. And he's out there bawling

0: on less than 2 days' notice on a Thursday night, and he wins. And Sean McVay and the Rams to this day talk about how amazed they were. Like, that guy dropped right in. He was that smart. That smart. Picked it up that quickly. Just owned it. Like, Kyler, you've had plenty of time with that playbook. You've had plenty of time to learn those plays. And already after one bad day, we're complaining about splitting reps. Let's get a good point. Frisco Mario's in. He writes, Brandon Ayuk needs to shut the hell up. You shredded your knee, brah. Then you got your guarantees voided because you didn't show up for your rehab. You, sir, are a freaking clown. The Niners don't need this idiot to win. Would it help if he's on the roster? Of course. But they have enough talent to get the job done. And why wouldn't Ayuk want to be on the Niners? They have an established QB, running back, tight end, wide receiver with Purdy, CMC, Kittle, and Evans. Get your shh together, you D-bag. San Francisco Mario wore BB Smalls in SF, wore the Niners, winning the Super Bowl this year. Look, he's not going to get his bleep together. Like, that bridge is burned. He'll never play another down for them. The question is,
1: burning.
0: The hell happened? The hell happened? How did it get to that point? Kyle Shanahan had a great take about Ayuk back in January, and the take still stands even right now. Quote, it's confusing because it's confusing.
2: It's confusing because it's confusing.
0: Yeah, I mean, it made me laugh at the time, but it's true. It is confusing. And the reason it's confusing is it's confusing, and it still is right now. Like, what the hell is going on? Nobody seems to understand really what Ayuk's problem is. What is his issue with the Niners? How did things get this far off the rails? It's a mystery. Now, I know that they know inside a lot more of than what I know. But it even seems like it's a mystery to them, at least to hear the Niners tell it. But one thing is very clear at this point. Ayuk does not want to be there. He's desperate to get the hell out of there. Hence, why he has run to the gram to post a couple of videos that feature him openly whacking away at that team. The first time he alluded to them as, quote, little boys and female dogs. Yesterday, he turned it up by calling them stupid and dumb. And wait till you hear why he says that the Niners are stupid and dumb.
3: And another thing, you want to know why they really mad, though? They mad because they stupid. They dumb. They mad that they paid me $50 million in 8 months. And they avoided my guarantees for 2027. And I'm about to be on a new team in 2027.
0: My man, that is a wild take. Man, those guys are idiots. Man, how stupid are they? How dumb are they? They chipped off 50 mil for me in 8 months. How stupid is that?
3: Stupid.
0: How dumb is that? And for the record,
3: dumb.
0: If anybody wants to chip me off 50 mil over the next 8 months, I promise the only two words that you will hear from me after that are thank and you. Stupid and dumb for throwing generational wealth your way in less than a year. I mean, clearly, bro, you're right about that. Clearly, they were dumb for throwing you all that paper, since you in turn ghosted them after they threw you all that paper. So you're not wrong about that. That was pretty dumb of them.
3: Dumb.
0: Of course, they're mad. He's like, they're mad, man. They're mad that they threw 50 mil at me for 8 months. Of course, they're mad. You robbed them blind, my dude. You treated them like that freaking pool guy treated me, who got my money and then was just like, I don't know, a fart in the wind. Nobody ever heard from that guy ever again. That's you, Ayuk. That's you. Except the Niners didn't even get a crappy built pool out of the deal. They got pretty much nothing. Bragging about ripping off John Lynch and Kyle Shanahan and calling them stupid and dumb for paying you is a very interesting strategy for ever getting paid again. Like, I know you must think that you have an existing deal waiting for you with the Commanders, but I don't know that they're in any hurry to be the next stupid and dumb ones.
3: Dumb.
0: Right? My guy, why the hell would anybody else want to throw any more money in your direction if this is how you treat people who throw that kind of money in your direction? I think what he meant by this post was that they messed up and voided his guarantee after they had already paid him 50 mil. He's trying to say they ruined the relationship after they already paid him, which would be pretty dumb if that's what happened, except the Niners only voided that guarantee after he ghosted them. I don't think they were looking to get out of paying him until they stopped communicating with them. I mean, what were they supposed to do, my guy? Keep sending you checks even though you can't be bothered to pick up the phone or check in or let them know what's up? He ghosted an NFL team. Ghosted an NFL team. Listen to Junior Lobster back in January in explaining how the situation is unlike anything that he has ever encountered in his career as a coach.
2: The last time I tried to get a hold of him and couldn't. And then tried a couple more times and still couldn't. And then that matched everyone else that was trying to get a hold of him and couldn't. And eventually, there's not much of an explanation because it's really hard for us and anyone else to understand. And that's why it's something I've never seen in 22 years of coaching. So just, it's unfortunate. And that's, it's confusing because it's confusing.
0: It's confusing because it's confusing. Of course they're confused. They forked out 50 mil to a guy and he somehow got so offended that he never responded to them ever again. You've got the most powerful person in the organization, the Lobster. Like, imagine your boss, but you don't work for an NFL team and they're not paying you 50 mil. But just imagine your boss wherever you are and your boss is calling you and you're like, straight to voicemail, straight to voicemail, straight to voicemail. It's your boss. It's your boss. I don't think they were saying. There's the New York Post. Brandon Ayuk trolls 49ers with epic rant. Quote, they mad because they stupid.
3: Stupid.
0: I mean, in a way, he's right. They are mad. And it was dumb to give you all that money.
3: Dumb.
0: He's not wrong about that. But imagine your boss is just blowing your phone up and you're not picking the phone up. And then imagine that you work for an NFL team and they're paying you 50 mil. And the most important guy, your boss, is trying to find you repeatedly, repeatedly. And you're just ignoring him. And you wonder why this went this way. I just want to know how they did you so wrong. Fine. Maybe there's a story. We're not getting it though, Brandon. What happened? What happened? This can't all be because one day you showed up to practice and you were wearing the wrong shorts and that Kyle told you to change. That can't be because of that. Are you going to tell me that, yeah, well, that's part of it. There are like 10 other things like that. Like, what is this other than really weird and really confusing? It's really weird and really confusing. Look, I don't normally call people stupid and dumb.
3: Dumb.
0: But since he went there, my dude, glass houses. These videos make you look, frankly, stupid and dumb at best.
3: Dumb.
0: Although not as stupid and dumb as when you posted yourself breaking the law on social media. Now, that was really stupid and really dumb. That was the definition of stupid and dumb. Posting that video was also stupid and dumb because there's a much simpler solution if you want out. Just show up. Just show up. Don't post on IG. Just go to camp because right now he is on the left team list, which means the Niners do not have to pay him until he shows up again. And they have him under contract for the next three seasons through 2028. So in theory, if he never shows up again, they never have to pay him again for the next three seasons, and they don't have to give him a chance to sign anywhere else either. Now, I doubt the Niners are going to drag this nonsense out through 2028. My point is, the team's got the hammer right now. He's acting like he has the hammer for some reason. But really, he's got only one move. Just show up. Your only other move is to post moronic videos on the gram. and hope that he's annoying enough that they don't want to deal with him anymore. Bro, I see you working. I see that that's what you're trying to do to get your release, except that it's not working and you're not helping yourself. There's a better way and an easier way, and that's not it. He wants us to understand, if he does, what his problem is. He should use his IG to do that. Go on IG Live and let us know. Dude, what is the problem? What happened here? Because nobody gets it. They paid you, and it seems like all they expected in return was for you to stay in touch during rehab. They're not asking you to play through an injury. They're not asking you to do something that is reckless. They just want you to stay in contact with them as you rehab. In fact, they would have sent you 27 mil more guaranteed had you just stayed in touch. It's when you ghosted them that they voided that part of the contract. They would have even sent you more money without you stepping back on the field if you just stayed in touch. If I'm missing something, let me know. I'd love to know, and then I'll take it all back. I just want to know how the team did you so wrong. Nobody seems to understand this. Everybody seems to be confused by this. I don't know, 50 mil for 8 months? Seems like you were treated pretty well. You got hurt? They let you rehab? You had 27 mil more coming? All you had to do was pick up the phone and just stay in touch? Let them know where you are? I don't follow this at all. And apparently neither does the Lobster. He's like, it's confusing because it's confusing.
2: It's confusing because it's confusing.
0: It is. It is. I'm not sure why this dude is so mad. I've never understood it. I'd love to know. Brandon, dude, go back to the gram, do an Instagram live, and lay it out. Lay out how they did you so wrong. I have an open mind here. Like, I want to hear the story. There's got to be a story because I don't see why you're so mad. But he's so mad. And calling them stupid and dumb is not going to get you what you want. That's pretty clear.
3: Stupid and dumb.
0: Stupid and dumb. They're mad, man, because they are stupid and dumb.
3: Dumb.
0: That's an all-time take. V and the Fee is
1: stupid.
0: In. And dumb. Quote,
3: dumb.
0: I'm with Kyler on this one. Sharing reps is like sharing your girl. And I didn't handle that well either. Yours, Oj. Wore this take, getting me a Goldman ticket for next week's juice off. A Goldman ticket for a juice off. Because Oj also did not do well sharing his girl. Bro, I've never seen anybody do so much damage in two sentences in my life. Even for you, V. There is no juice off. There are no Goldman tickets. You will never, ever hear the sounder that sounds like, you got a Goldman ticket.
4: I've got a Goldman ticket.
0: Golden.
4: I've got a Goldman ticket.
0: You know, I don't know, man. I just think it's such bad form to poke fun at a family who had somebody murdered. It just seems like it's really bad karma, V. I know you don't believe in that sort of thing, or you would not have been doing this for as many years as you've been doing this. I just think that's the kind of thing. The universe, I'm not like some weird guy about woo-woo and crystals. It just seems like that's going to come back, and not in a good way. When you're asking for a Goldman ticket.
4: I've got a golden ticket.
0: Golden, V. Golden. We're not having a juice off. There is no thing as juice miss. He's in the ground. Can we not put all these takes with him in the dirt where they belong? All right, ATPs. How about some ATPs? Pick me up with some ATPs. One last segment. Don't forget, though, I've got a podcast that we're going to tape right after the program. It's episode number 414 of the Jim Rome Podcast with Greg Berhalter. We're talking World Cup. We're talking the beautiful game. My favorite thing to do, Ta soccer.
5: It's the World Cup.
0: We're doing it long form after the show. All right, we'll be right back.
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5: 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San Antonio went into Madison Square Garden and won. Don't crown the Knicks just yet. It's a 2-1 series. Can the Spurs even it up? Game 4 tonight. Westwood One Sports.
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0: 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At your mom's goat, 369 asks. We all know personal appearance is not show fodder, but every time it's even hinted that somebody put on a few lbs or the word is mentioned, Alvy smashes that fat button like when Austin Powers, when he sees a mole. Can you reset where that drop came from? Mike Gundy, of course. 2007.
1: This was brought to me by a mother of children. It's fiction. And that article had to have been written by a person that doesn't have a child. If your child goes down the street and somebody makes fun of him because he dropped a pass in a pickup game or says he's fat, and he comes home crying to his mom, you'd understand.
0: It says he's fat.
1: That's why I don't read the newspaper. Because it's garbage. And the editor that let it come out
0: is
1: garbage.
0: That's where that fat button came from.
1: An amateur athlete for doing everything right. Come after me. I'm a man.
0: I'm 40.
1: I'm not a kid.
0: All right, there you go. Got it, Alvy. Scott is in. Hey, Jim, let's face it. Biggest news in L.A. the past few days is the Rush reunion. Were you ever into that band? And did yourself or anyone on the XR4TI go or going to the show? With my German heritage, I am really proud of the female drummer replacement. She crushed it. All right, coming out of left field with that. Yes, Scott. I do like Rush. I've always liked Rush. My first recollection of Rush, believe it or not, the first album was Caress of Steel. That's the first album I remember when I was a kid, mid-70s, like Bastille Day. Yeah, I've always liked that band. Never seen them. Have any of you guys seen them live? Tell me. Nobody. Wait, Lorne, have you ever seen Rush? No, nobody. Alvy, I know you haven't. Yo, half fam. When you go to the lake in a few weeks, are the boys going to meet you and DJ up there? If they are coming, will there be another run to that bar on the water that you did some day drinking at? Thanks. Frisco Mario, wore day drinking, wore BB Smalls in SF, being an all-time legend. All right, so you're talking about the sandbar. Do you guys have any pics of that? The sandbar. I'd never done that. I heard all the stories about the sandbar in the Northwoods, but I had never done that. And then I did that for the first time last summer. Will I do that again? I don't know. I don't know. Things have changed over the years. It used to be, you know, that whole thing about I need a vacation from my vacation. It's kind of funny and kind of cute and all. It's true. But then it's not funny. Like, I can't go to Wisconsin and go as hard as I used to go when we first started going to Wisconsin because I just don't bounce back the way I used to. Like, I can remember, I was thinking about this the other day. I remember that one trip where I went for 2 weeks and I didn't get on a scale the whole time. And I got my cardio in every single day, but there was no way that I could out-pedal the damage that I was doing on the daily. So when I came back after 2 weeks, I recall I came back on a Saturday for a Monday show. And on that Saturday, I got on the scale in Cali. And I think I gained 8 pounds in 2 weeks. And I'm like, holy crap. My face is going, there it is. There's the sandbar, me and the boys. My face is going to explode. I did this like crazy MMA weight cut. I dropped the 8 pounds in a day and a half. And don't even ask how I did it, but I did it. So when I took the air on Monday, I weighed the same exact amount that I weighed when I left, but I gained 8 pounds. I can't do that anymore. So I don't think there's going to be a lot of day drinking. Hopefully there's just not a lot of drinking, period. It used to be like when I went on vacation, I'm like, I've earned this. I could go every day is Friday. Can't do it anymore. So yeah, the whole fam will be there. The boys will be there. DJ will be there. DJ's fam will be there. The boys' girlfriends will be there. Their friends will be there. Everybody will be there. Then I'll just sit on my dock and take it all in and have people roll up on me and say, hey, man, when do you do something about that boathouse? Let's see here. Haunted Horse. Jim, you told Mario and BB Smalls last week you did not have a new cat yet. So if you get a new cat, are you leaning toward another purebred or another mixed breed? Haunted Horse? You a cat dude? You care? Here's the question. The question is, do we get one or two? That's the new negotiation. DJ is of the opinion that you can't get one cat. I'm like, oh, yes, you can. Yes, you can, and we can, and we probably will. She's like, it's not fair. It's not fair to that one cat. Like, that one cat's going to be alone. I'm like, do you want two cats? I don't know that I want two cats. The way we did it last time, we were going to get one cat, and we got it in our head that we would get a ragdoll, purebred. And then we went to a rescue, and we found Sapphire. And actually, Sapphire somehow forced his way to the front of all these other cats, and we had this crazy connection.
2: Bombay so Sapphire.
0: We're like, you know what? Let's do both. So we got the rescue cat for free, and then we got the purebred for... Those cats are expensive now. Ragdolls. I don't really know. Don't know this time around. I'd like to go ragdoll again. This person says, you mentioned your pool ripoff, and you had rats in another pool grotto. Do you have a pool at the new house? Yes, we do. Not as elaborate as the other pools. No rats, but other problems. Other problems with this pool. But you know what, though? Unlike the other pools I've had, I go in it every single day. So I don't regret that. I've had other houses where like, man, why didn't I get in that pool? Every day after I work out, I jump in that pool. I jump off the pool on that.
3: Jump off the pool on that!
0: Horse immediately is back in. Jimmy, I have two cats. Bonnie and Callie. Yes, I am Team Cat. All right, there you go, Horse. We're going to wait until after the summer. And then we will probably be on the hunt for cat, mate. 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All right, my thanks to David Aldridge, Andy Staples. I've got a podcast coming up in a few moments that we're going to tape, and then we'll push out. It's episode 414 of the Jim Rohn Podcast. We are talking World Cup. Greg Berhalter is my guest. Look for that. We will publish that shortly. See you then.
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0: Sports. 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The phone number to join the show is 310-840-4910. That's our talk and text line. So you can call or simply just text your thoughts on the show or any of the topics we dive into. 310-840-4910. Got a tremendous show lined up for you here tonight. The one guest, we are going to have Gabe Ramirez, who's a host for the Chicago Fire of the MLS. Gabe Ramirez is going to join us in an hour from now, 7 p.m. Eastern, because the World Cup starts tomorrow. That's right. No Italy. Which I can't believe it. Cannot believe it. I'm not going to go back to a dark place. No Italy, but USA hoping to have a chance for glory. And it's going to be a tremendous, tremendous tournament. It's expanded to 48 teams. The World Cup begins tomorrow. USA plays Paraguay on Friday. We'll talk to Gabe Ramirez about Team USA and everything else that you need to know ahead of the World Cup in an hour from now. We're going to play a little 162-0. We're going to go streaking. And of course, it'll be a Game 4 watch party tonight. NBA Finals at the Garden. Game 4, Knicks and Spurs. Knicks up 2-1. Brad, hello! Before I get to how I'm feeling, how the hell are you feeling tonight, brother, ahead of a monster game in the NBA Finals?
1: I am rather giddy, mi amigo, to say the least. I think it's going to be rollicking. I think it's going to be exciting. I think this one's going to be a nail biter yet again. None of these games have been full out waxings by any stretch of the imagination, but the Road Warriors have reigned supreme. Is that trend going to continue? Will it be thy friend if you are a better on the San Antonio Spurs tonight at plus odds right now to partners there at BetMGM, or the Knicks squirt by and squeeze out a tight victory yet again? We'll ultimately have to wait and see. There's a real opportunity for San Antonio. Get this sucker back to even and just hit the restart button if that is the case. Heading back to good old San Antonio where they know what salsa tastes like. And, it could be game on there at Frostbank. I think Wimby's going to show up. I think he's going to show out, not on the glass, and I'm going to discuss maybe a little prop action and rebounding tied to Wimby a little bit later on in the program, but he's probably going to eclipse 30 points. It's the ancillary players around him is, Stephon Castle going to be that guy. Julian Champagne, a guy, right there in his own backyard. Is he going to rise to the occasion? How about my guy, Dylan Harper, who has been awesome off the bench this entire series? I only know he shot 27% in the last game, but still scored 13 points, 9 rebounds, and the 4 assists. So, you're going to be on pins and needles. It's going to be heart-stopping action. And all that I am asking is I am imploring the good people of New York City to party and do it in the right way. If you reign supreme tonight, if you catch an L, win graciously and lose graciously as well, especially if you're out there partying on the city streets. And inexcusable if you lay hands and shove people around in a malicious way if they're wearing a Spurs jersey like we saw in the post game in game 3. So again, part of your heart's content if there is a victory, but lose the right way. Just do the right thing, New York, and don't look like supreme jackasses.
0: Yeah, well, Brett, here's the thing, man. I don't know, this is a blunt statement. That's why prisons exist. That's why jail exists.
1: Yeah.
0: Because there will always be people, regardless of the city, that are acting a fool, that are scumbags, that should be behind bars. And so I said this the other day, and I'm going to say it again because it has taken on a conversation of its own here, and it's part of the reason we'll get to, by the way, the canceled watch parties and the increased security. Maybe, I guess it wasn't because of the president. That's what James Dolan is saying. You got the mayor and you got NYPD police chief saying otherwise. We'll get to that in a bit. But Like I said this the other day, those are not Knicks fans. Those are people looking for an excuse to commit some crimes. Like those are people that didn't say, wow, the Knicks losing makes me want to go beat somebody up. No, it's people that are looking to commit violent crimes or looking to beat people up on the street, and they have an excuse to do it. So I get it. All right. It's taken on, you know, everybody wants to call New York fans classless and trashy. There's 9 million people that live in New York City. You're bound to have some criminals. That's all I'm going to say about it. There's nothing really else to say. But Brad, ahead of game four tonight at the finals, this isn't any other game. And this isn't just any other feeling that I have. I have a very special message for those of you that don't follow me on social media. I only put it out about an hour and a half ago. At Papoil 44, I have a very special message ahead of tonight's game. NBA Finals, Game 4 tonight, Knicks Spurs at the Garden, and I'm feeling good. I'm feeling really good, baby. Now, I don't know if it's because I got a little fresh cut just now, a little Buzz Lightyear, a little Trimothy, a little Fedorowski, how you do-ski, but I feel it in my loins. My loins are girded. Don't do it to them, Patty. They can't handle the G word. They can't handle the G word. I'm going to do it. I am personally guaranteeing a Knicks victory tonight. I am guaranteeing that the Knicks win game four tonight at the Garden. Big Brody Brunson is going for another 30-piece. OG's going for 20. They're going to need a body bag to take Wemby out of the Garden. You want to cancel the watch parties? You want to shut down outside of MSG? You want to have increased security and police forces in Midtown Manhattan? That's fine. You can't stop what's coming tonight in the world's most famous arena. And that is going to be a beatdown unlike you've ever seen. The greats have done it. Joe Namath guaranteed a Super Bowl victory. Mark Messier guaranteed a Game 7 win. Patty Boyle is guaranteeing a Knicks win tonight. That's it. Guarantee. Knicks win tonight, Brad. Knicks are going to win tonight. And you know what? I got a little rain in my parade. I got a little, you know, dent in my thunder because I didn't see the owner of the Knicks, James Dolan. He's actually on WFAN literally as I'm recording that video, and he basically said the same thing. He goes, oh, I've made predictions that came true before. I think we're going to win tonight. I think we're going to win the finals. And I'm like, oh, that's great. I don't know if anybody else is planning on guaranteeing that the Knicks are going to win tonight. And then the owner literally does it. But hey, we are lockstep. And although I've been very critical of James Dolan as an owner of the New York Knicks in years past, we had Charles Oakley on the show. I think that the whole thing was a big, big mistake from James Dolan's standpoint. He has managed in the last couple of years here since hiring Leon Rose to get the hell out of the way and let the smart basketball people make the decisions. But now in the last 48 hours, inviting the president to the arena, which, again, nothing to do with political affiliations or anything. It's just a giant inconvenience it caused for fans. We talked about that on the show the other day. It caused a distraction. Now he's going back and forth with the mayor of New York City and the NYPD police chief, who canceled the watch party. Did the Knicks, were they only allowed 1,000 people? Mamdani is saying that James Dolan got a permit for only 500 to 1,000 people. I don't know who's telling the truth, and I don't care. James Dolan is starting to become a distraction, and I don't want it. Knicks fans and the Knicks do not need it right now. The last thing they need is a distraction. But James Dolan and I are in lockstep in that the Knicks are winning this game tonight, Brad. And like I said, it's a guarantee.
1: Oh, my friend, I can never drop the G word. You have broken a cardinal rule here on BetMGM tonight. Now, you haven't been around since a very early iteration of the show. Hell, I wasn't even around either. But ever since I took over the mic on this program, I established very directly and, you know, succinctly, anybody that comes on air with me, you cannot ever say guarantee. You cannot ever say the L word, lock. You cannot ever say easy money, because guarantees, locks, and easy money, they do not exist in the world of sports. No matter how much you believe in it, no matter how much energy and passion that you put behind it, or you implore it to make it happen, it may not happen. So way to go, mi amigo, shooting yourself directly into the foot, guaranteeing you will never catch me dropping the G word or the L word or easy money about my ILL, but you have supreme huevos, mi amigo, and I can appreciate that, dropping the G word and guaranteeing a victory for your beloved New York Knicks tonight. You know what that means? Follow the San Antonio Spurs. Bank it!
0: Wow. Wow. All right. All right. Now you're raining on the parade. And by the way, Brett, I do want to clarify. I know that, our friends at BetMGM, they are the sponsor for the name of the show. This is not betting advice. You could bet the Spurs. I already know producer Brandon Combs watched me make that video. Saw me make that video.
1: Oh, yeah.
0: And then immediately sent a screenshot. He's betting the Spurs tonight. That's fine.
1: Yeah.
0: You do whatever the hell you want. This isn't betting advice. I'm not saying to bet $1,000 on the Knicks. I'm not saying bet your mortgage, bet anything, bet responsibly. Whenever you do bet, I'm not saying this is a lock betting wise. I'm not saying any of that. Well, as a fan, as a Knicks fan from my fandom, I'm guaranteeing a Knicks win. And that might not make a difference to you.
1: Oh,
0: that might not make a difference to you. But I've never been more confident in my life that as a fan,
1: wow,
0: my favorite team is winning their basketball
2: game. Oh, no!
0: And you know why, Brad?
2: We suck again!
0: And you know why? Because the Knicks have big body Brunson. They have Jalen Brunson, who anytime the Knicks really need it, and they really need it tonight, I don't even want to think about if the Knicks lose. We know what the scenario will be. It'll be 2-2, and it'll be the Knicks losing all the momentum they got from winning both games on the road in San Antonio. But when the Knicks really need it, Jalen Brunson delivers. I'm expecting a 30 piece from Jalen Brunson. I'm expecting a Jalen Brunson closeout masterpiece fourth quarter. I'm expecting OG Anunoby to drop another 20 because he has been the most consistent Knick all postseason. And against these Spurs defenders, Castle, Champagne, Vassell, Fox, Keldon Johnson, they want to play physical? Nobody's more physical than OG Anunoby. He's posterized Wemby every single game. I expect another one tonight. Karl Anthony Towns, who has transformed, he has metamorphosized from a little caterpillar, a cat-terpillar. Karl Anthony Towns has turned into a beautiful butterfly. And he might have had a little bit of a setback last game. But the guy that he has turned into, that's who I expect to see tonight. Grabbing rebounds, being physical, being aggressive, and avoiding the stupid foul trouble. Mikal Bridges, who has been a mid-range assassin and has also transformed to a guy that I wanted no part of, that you heard me saying, five first-round picks for Mikal Bridges, and now I'm saying F them picks, because Mikal Bridges is playing the best basketball of his career. He got into foul trouble last game. I'm expecting a full, well-rounded, balanced, physical attack from the New York Knicks tonight. And yes, I use the metaphor. They're going to have to take Wemby out in the body bag because he is going to get dominated. He is going to be frustrated. He is going to struggle. Just like Stephon Castle is going to struggle. And maybe it's Champagne that hits six threes and gives the Spurs a chance. Maybe it's Devin Vassell who hits five threes and gives the Spurs a chance. Maybe it's Dylan Harper again off the bench with 15 points and eight rebounds that gives the Spurs a chance. But a chance is all they'll have. A chance is all they'll have, Brad. And their dreams will be crushed and smothered and torn apart by the New York Knicks tonight. And that is why I am so confident. That's why I'm guaranteeing as a fan that the Knicks win this game.
1: All I got to say is this. This is a heaping pile of pure, unfiltered poppycock by an overconfident individual. I don't think they're going to go out there and wax that ass by any stretch of the imagination. I don't think they're going to go out there and dominate Victor Wembanyama at all. I think this is going to be a nail biter. Maybe the beloved New York Knicks do pull it out. I mean, they have an ice cold killer on their team in Jalen Brunson, who's had some monstrous moments with seconds remaining on the clock. We've seen it multiple times this playoff run. We've seen it already in this series, as a matter of fact. So maybe you're going to have one of those dramatic moments at or near the buzzer that's going to propel New York to get that upper hand and that 3-1 lead. But, dude, you just dropped cat a pillar. Are you sure you're not a father of like five children somewhere? That is the ultimate dad joke that I've heard out of your mouth, maybe all time here in our short duration as a couple on BetMGM tonight. Caterpillar? Put it on a t-shirt and maybe sell one.
0: Wow. Wow, Brett, you know, Brett, you are doing your best to play the villain tonight. You are trying to channel your inner Wemby. I'm surprised you were not at a park earlier today drawing, or that you were not barefoot in the locker room because you really wanted to feel the first win in the NBA finals. I mean, all this stuff with Wemby, it's getting out of control how cringeworthy this is. And look,
1: it is.
0: You're doing your best to shoot me down. You're playing the villain here, and I like it.
1: No.
0: And I accept it, and I'm embracing it. Just know that when we regather tomorrow, or actually is our last show together for at least a week.
1: A few days.
0: So just know that tomorrow morning, when I wake up, or later tonight, when the buzzer hits zero, you, Combs, and all the doubters, you will be put on notice. You will be put on notice when the Knicks win.
1: Okay.
0: Emphatically tonight.
1: Okay. And by the way, I agree with you on OG. I think he's going to score 20 plus. I agree with you on Brunson. I think he's going to score 30 plus as well. But, you know, it's a team sport. It's a collection of human beings. It's a collection of performances. And I feel that San Antonio is going to throw haymakers right back. And maybe land a couple on the chin. And, you know, we could even this series up and go back to San Antonio. Honestly, that's what I would like to see because I want this to go to the full seven. I had San Antonio in seven. But for the sake of my boy, Pat Boyle, for the sake of your soul, for the sake of your mentality, throwing out the G word, I kind of want the Knicks to win. But I'm also here for the train wreck as well.
0: Oh, baby. 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All right, we'll be getting ready for the game all throughout the show. You want to call, you want to text, your thoughts, game four tonight. My guarantee, the kiss of death for the Knicks, as producer Brandon Combs thinks so. 310-840-4910. When we come back, though, we've got another big update on the Brendan Sorsby saga. The latest with a statement from the athletic director of Texas Tech himself. 310-840-4910. We're just getting rolling here. He's Brett Evans. I'm Pat Boyle. This is BetMGM tonight on Westwood One Sports.
2: 4 years of waiting comes down to this. 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

0: 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BetMGM tonight with Brad Evans and Pat Boyle. Back now.
1: Welcome on back. BetMGM tonight, Westwood One Sports. He's Brad Evans. I'm Pat Boyle. The phone number to join the show is 310-840-4910. Before we get to the latest on the Brendan Sorsby saga, let's get to a phone call here, Brad. In the opening segment, we played my video that I posted on social media just over an hour ago. And I'll say it again. I am personally guaranteeing a Knicks victory tonight in game four of the NBA Finals. Mm. You hate it. You loathe it.
2: I do.
1: You think I'm a jackass?
2: I do.
1: That's fine.
2: Yes.
1: That's fine. We've got some phone callers that want to weigh in. Let's get to B from Detroit.

0: next up on BetMGM tonight. B is on line one. What's going on, B?
1: Pat, 92 degrees in Michigan. I got done wrestling with my alternator, and I get in the car, and I hear you talking about Knicks gonna win. Emphatically. I just had to call to make sure you was all right. You was feeling well today. You feel me? We got to get you a test.
0: I am more than all right, B. I am high-stepping. I am feeling myself. I got a fresh cut. I'm feeling good, hey. Man. I've never felt better about the Knicks than tonight. I'm sure that you have. You're a Pistons fan. I'm guessing you're from Detroit. You've probably felt that way about Detroit, this Pistons team,
1: one time or another this year. Hey, you try to do fight words, Pat. Are you gonna bring them up? Spurs tonight, baby. Spurs tonight.
0: Look,
1: by 10. Get ready to go to bed. They're gonna win by 10. You're gonna be sick. You're going to get some good sleep tonight. I promise you.
0: B, I appreciate the call. Brad, did he say Knicks win by 10?
2: I thought he said Spurs by 10 for a second, but then he followed up with, you're going to get some good sleep tonight. So I'm guessing it was more the former than the latter. So I think he's siding with you. Knicks by 10!
0: Yeah. Yeah, B, I appreciate the call. 10. And look, I brought up the Pistons.
1: Spurs
0: not to be
1: by 10.
0: Because I really, really wanted the Knicks to play the Pistons in the Eastern Conference Finals. I really did. And I'm kind of a little bummed out that the Cleveland Cavaliers knocked Detroit out. But, man, I can imagine there was probably a lot of confident Pistons fans when they were down 3-1 against the Magic and then came back from 24 points down, was it? 26 points down in Game 6? It was 24. They came from 24 points down in Game 6 on the road in Orlando and won the game by 14. I'm sure after that, Pistons fans were ready to guarantee a victory in Game 7. I'm sure there probably were a few. And the Knicks are coming off a loss. But that is how good I feel tonight about the Knicks, Brad. Sometimes you just feel it. You just feel it, man.
2: Yeah, I know where you're coming from. I've had those instances in my fandom. They're very rare. But yeah, I know you're, right now, walking on cloud nine. I mean, you're feeling ultra confident. You're feeling very rosy in the outlook. By the way, clarification, B did say Spurs by 10, but again, he sugarcoated at the end and said, you're still going to sleep well tonight. So, maybe you're going to be inebriated and just pass out. From disappointment and displeasure with how your Knicks perform.
0: Yeah, I don't know how I would sleep well tonight, how I would sleep good tonight if the Spurs win by 10. I don't know if I'll sleep because I'll probably be going back and forth with trolls on social media all night. And I'm not going to duck the smoke, Brad, if I'm wrong. And there is no if, but if I'm wrong, I'm going to have to work the thumbs. I'm going to have to work the thumbs all night because I know that everybody's going to jump on. Everyone's going to pile on. They're going to try to kick me when I'm down. They're going to treat me like a Spurs fan outside of Madison Square Garden the other night. That's what they're going to do to me. That's what they're going to try to do to me. I won't have it. I'm going to fight back. I will fight back.
2: World Cup.
0: But again, we don't have to worry about that. Knicks are winning tonight. All right, let's get the latest here from this Brendan Sorsby saga, Brad. We've been talking about it all week. I got a feeling we're going to be talking about it maybe all summer. So again, just to give you the skinny in case you live under a rock and you missed it, Brendan Sorsby transferring to Texas Tech this year. Gambling scandal, was found to have bet over $90,000 on games involving his teams when he was a freshman in Indiana, the last 2 years at Cincinnati. And so the NCAA banned him. And then just this week on Monday, a Texas court granted Brendan Sorsby an injunction so that he can play. He is eligible to play this year. Now, in the last 48 hours, there have obviously been a massive amount of blowback from Brad and me ourselves on what a disgrace this is, what a pathetic injustice in ruining the integrity of the sport. Well, Texas Tech has finally decided to speak up. And here is a statement from their athletic director, Kirby Hocut. It's too long to read the statement, but Kirby Hocut says that Texas Tech is not a party to his lawsuit. They did not file it. They did not fund it. He's a young man, treatment for a clinically diagnosed addiction, exercises legal right to a remedy in court, and a judge agreed with him. You know, Kirby Hocut goes on to say, I've heard the word integrity used a great deal in the last 48 hours, and that Texas Tech doesn't have, they're basically not saying they're putting them on the field. This is not about X's and O's. Not that they're not putting them on the field, but here is the one paragraph that I do want to read from Kirby Hocutt, the athletic director of Texas Tech. Quote, "To my colleagues, I understand the frustration. This situation is hard. It is new, and there is no perfect answer. The system we're operating within is binary, but the situation is not. We are open to ongoing conversations about how to best handle these issues as an industry going forward. We will continue to be transparent in our decision making. Most importantly, we will keep doing what we have always done, put our students first." Pretty effective propaganda, in my opinion, Brad, but it doesn't make it any the less BS from Texas Tech.
2: That is correct. So there were some things in that statement that I actually agreed with. Like, Brendan Sorsby, he's got a sickness. Addiction is a problem. And he's been dealing with the mental demons as a part of it, as part of his treatment. And being with the team, being with guys that he knows, being around a familiar environment for him, I think is healthy. And it doesn't mean, though, he has to play. You know, he could still be a part of the team. He could stand on the sidelines on a college football Saturday because it's going to help him get to the right place, help him turn his life around. And we hope he's going to have a lot of success in the NFL or whatever profession that he ultimately chooses after he leaves Lubbock and Texas Tech University. I'm not disregarding that. The issue that I had more than anything else in this statement from the AD is a sentence you just read. I'm going to repeat it. He said, "This situation is hard, it is new, and there is no perfect answer." There is no perfect answer. That right there is a fireable offense because there is a perfect answer. The perfect answer is we're going to give him all the help that he needs. We're going to give him all the medical treatment, the psychological treatment that he may need to get right, to get his life back on track. But there is a perfect answer. And that perfect answer is we're going to help him out in that side of things, but he is never, never going to be able to step on the field and play college football again. Because if he is allowed, that is what we call crossing the Rubicon. It's a point of no return. Because you now open up Pandora's box here, Pat, where you could have situations in the future where a kid goes out, gambles on his own team, sways the action, whether he's on the under or the over, it doesn't matter where the action lies. And of course, with Sorsby, it was very well documented. He was taking a lot of unders. Honestly, that could be even worse. If he actually had the ball in his hands, he may be purposely throwing Aaron passes to ensure that under hits. That's just one example. But if this is allowed to continue, you're going to get additional situations from other kids that are going to take advantage of the system, the precedent that is put into place. And then all these schools got to do, all the administrators have got to find is a judge that may have ties to that university, that may be a fan of that university, to side with them once again. So that's what I say when crossing the Rubicon and that point of no return. Do the right thing, Tech. And make sure that Sorsby never puts on cleats and pads again in Lubbock. And we've been seeing some blowback on Twitter in regards to a lot of people, taking the same side of things that you and I have. I was reading some of the legal experts saying there could be other counter lawsuits. Let's say Texas Tech decides, we're going to move forward with this, but they're going to play like the University of Texas, or they're going to play another Big 12 school. As well, like Arizona or somebody. And that school's like, hey, you know what? We're not going to play you. Texas Tech may then sue Arizona. They may then sue Texas. And then a judge will ultimately decide what the fate is. This is a sticky situation. It is a very dark situation. And it doesn't look like we're going to have any kind of clarity at all this upcoming college football season. And this is going to hang over the sport like a black cloud. If Texas Tech allows Sorsby to play, and after he serves a 2-game suspension, ultimately, that's probably going to happen.
0: Mm. I mean, it should. It should. At 310-840-4910, if you want to weigh in on this, on the phone lines, you can text in 310-840-4910. You said it perfectly, Brad. The statement, the quote, there is no perfect answer. Yeah, I mean, there's as close to a perfect answer as you can get. Do not allow him to play college football this year. We've already seen potential blowbacks. There is a lot of the top reporters and journalists that cover college football thinking, you know, that a lot of teams are maybe threatening to take Texas Tech off the schedule, that they're not going to play the games against them. They're going to threaten to boycott those games. There is a potential fine, not a fine, a potential playoff ban by the NCAA yeah. that they could impose on Texas Tech. Like, I think every single weapon to combat this, if Texas Tech allows Brendan Sorsby to step on the field this year and play college football, every single weapon that the NCAA and other teams and other institutions have, they need to throw it at them.
2: Yeah, you're exactly right. And again, the perfect answer is just don't allow them to play. Now, I've got a lot of feedback from a lot of people, several people that are listeners of BetMGM tonight, that are followers of me or you, Pat. Pat Boyle 44 is your handle on X, mine at Noisy Huevos. And, you know, they're stating their side of things. I'm going to read a couple of these right now. I'm going to get your thoughts. First one I got from Texan. So a guy that has at Texas Tech alum as a handle. That's a damn good handle. He says, LOL, you're literally Mr. Gambling. Sit this one out, Chief. All right. That's in regards to me because I called the AD and said, how ignorant can you be in this situation? That's exactly what I said on X. And this is the blowback that I got. Hey, guess what? I do gamble. Guess what? Pat and I co-host on a show that is sponsored by a betting company and BetMGM. But I do not play college football. I do not play any kind of professional sports. So that is a stark inconsiderable difference compared to a guy who could sway the outcome of a game. And I know he's in recovery and we hope he gets well, but he should never see the field again. There have to be consequences for your actions. A couple of the other ones people sent in at Alex Sordura. Hope I'm pronouncing that right. He says, Brad, having anger issues, reading the statement seems strange. The bets happened at Indiana and Cincinnati, not Texas Tech. Honestly, it doesn't really matter. All the Texas Tech AD has done to date is offer support of a young man who committed zero crimes and has since sought mental health treatment. Then the last one, Pat, I'll get your thoughts on some of these from Sean Foss. Sean says, I don't think Hocutt is ignorant. I think Texas Tech is on the hook to pay Sorsby his full NIL amount since he's technically eligible, and they decided they're not going to sit him. So this is their pathetic attempt at a PR spin to cover that up for a bad decision. Pat, your thoughts?
0: Yeah, I mean, again, the first guy, you're literally Mr. Gambling. Sit this one out, Chief. That's the stupidest response I've ever seen in my life. Like, that person has a rock. They have rocks for brains. So because not you breathing. Like to engage yep. and you like to sports bet, you like to wager. We do a show that is sponsored by BetMGM. That means we should be sitting out a college football player wagering, betting on the games he's involved in. Like, how stupid can you be? There's so many idiots out there in this world. Like, you're literally Mr. Gambling. Yeah. Like, Brandon, like you said, you don't play college football. You're not on a college football team betting on the games that you're in. My God. Idiots are there out there in this world. The other one, Alex Sawarda saying you're having anger reading this statement seems strange because the bets happened at Indiana and Cincinnati. Who gives a crap? It doesn't matter. This is a right. player on your team that has knowingly, and it has been documented, gambled over $90,000 on games that he's in. He shouldn't be allowed to play for your team. You shouldn't be allowing it. The NCAA banned him because some dumb court in Texas granted him an injunction. He's eligible to play, and Texas Tech is just going to say, hey, well, guys, what do you want us to do, man? You know, the court said he could play. We got to pay him his NIL money. We can't. We made an investment. I mean, come on. Give me a freaking break. Give me a break because they're on the hook to pay him his full NIL. They should basically say, no, we're not paying you the NIL money because you broke NCAA law. There's got to be some kind of law that's in there. Is there not that can negate paying a player NIL money if they break the rules?
2: That's the bottom line here, and that's the question I have. Again, I'm not a legal expert by any stretch of the imagination. I could never pass the bar, no matter how much I study, because I am a blathering idiot, apparently, based on a lot of the reactions we're getting from some of our listeners throughout the day on the Sorsby situation here on BetMGM tonight. But, yeah, there has got to be some sort of legality, some sort of contract within the NIL agreement that, again, if you commit a violation, if you break a cardinal rule, and they could even have, you know, the strict black and white, everything itemized in that contract, what those specific rules are, you're gone. We're not going to pay you. We're not going to put you on the field again. We'll help you with the resources and recovery. They could put that in there. We'll use university, resources to help you out in those instances. But if you break one of those rules, sayonara, see you later. It's a wrap. It's over. Again, that's life. You commit a crime. You do some sort of wrongdoing. There is punishment. There are consequences. There has to be a consequence for this. And it's very blatantly obvious to anybody with even a functional brain cell that he can never step foot on a college field again in uniform. Period. End of story. Can we get it right and move on?
0: There you go. Perfectly said. 310-840-4910. We'll get to your calls. We'll get to your texts when we return. We also going to go streaking. We almost got the 4-for-4 last night, but Brad is looking for 8 in a row. He's halfway to Monty's record. We'll do that when we come back. He's Brad Evans. I'm Pat Boyle. This is BetMGM Tonight on Westwood One Sports.
3: The Stanley Cup Finals is knotted up at 2 apiece. Let's now play a best-of-3 series, shall we? The Hurricanes are back home. Can the Golden Knights steal one on the road? Game 5 is tomorrow night. Westwood One Sports.
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1: Welcome back, BetMGM Tonight, Westwood One Sports. He's Brett Evans, I'm Pat Boyle. Phone number to join is 310-840-4910. We've got some calls we're going to get to and some texts as well. Hang patiently if you're there. Coming up at the top of the hour, we're going to talk to Gabe Ramirez about the World Cup. He's a host for the Chicago Fire. He's actually going to be filling in all of basically most of next week as well when I'm in Spain. So can't wait to chat with Gabe. But first, looking to take your MLB action to the next level this season? Boosted Odds are here to crank up every pitch, swing, and home run. 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If your bet hits, you're cashing out with an even bigger payout. All righty. We've got Brad looking to make it 8 in a row. Can we get a 4-for-4 tonight with some, let's say, juicy odds or the opposite of juicy odds? Because you got the ball flying out in Vegas. You got the Cubbies in the Rocky Mountains. Let's get some hits, though. Let's go streaking.
2: We won a game yesterday. We win one today. That's 2 in a row. We win one tomorrow. That's called a winning streak. It has happened before.
3: We're going streaky!
1: All right, go around the crew. Everybody pick one batter that they think will correctly get a hit. Last night, I got back onto a new streak with Ozzie Albies. Producer Brandon Combs got onto a new streak with Nick Kurtz. Our video producer, Monty, who still has the best percentage out of all of us. It's 2 days in a row, though, for Monty without getting a hit. And then we've got Brad, who's on a 7-game streak, looking to make it 8 in a row tonight. He's halfway to Monty's record, which was 14 in a row when we first started this segment. Brad, you go first, brother. Trying to get it to 8. Who is the guy tonight?
4: Well, we got to go to Viva Las Vegas, my friend, because the ball is just flying out of that bandbox through the wind and the heat. I tailed Shea Langeliers last night, went 1-for-5, and I'm going to chase another A tonight. And I'm going to go with Tyler Soderstrom taking on the Brew Crew. Soderstrom has got an A hit in 13 of his last 15 games. In fact, over that 15-day stretch, he's batting 415 and also 277 in home games to see it as a season over 1,000 OPS. He's facing Brendan Sprout or Sprout or whatever the hell his last name is. 6+ ERA. He ain't the GOAT, is Sprout. 43.4% hard hit rate he has allowed. I think Tyler Soderstrom takes me to the Ocho. We're streaking 8, baby.
1: Alrighty, I'm going to the Rocky Mountains here, where not only do the Cubs have the altitude in their favor, they've got Michael Lorenzen on the mound, who's got an ERA over 8. And I don't know what the hell Craig Counsell was doing for the last couple hours, taking a nap, but he finally got the lineup in, and I was hoping PCA was going to be batting leadoff. He is batting leadoff. Give me Pete Crow Armstrong to get a knock tonight against the Rockies. I'm looking to make it 2 in a row. PCA, you look at the last couple of games here, and he actually just had a big hitting streak snapped last night, going 0-for-4. Before that, PCA had a hitting streak of, 12 straight games? So I think he gets back on the saddle tonight. Give me PCA to get a knock against the Rockies. Producer Brandon Combs, you're looking to make it 2 in a row as well. Who are you going with?
5: I am going to go against my Chicago Cubs because you know what? They frickin' deserve it. This team's driving me absolutely insane. You can't beat the Rockies. You can't beat anybody. You're just shooting yourself in the foot. Jed Hoyer has 4 more years left on his damn extension now. We got to deal with this guy building rosters. So you know what? Give me a Rocky. Give me the legend himself, Hunter Goodman. They're facing off against Shota Imanaga. He's going to have 9 home runs in the first 2 innings. Monty, what do you got?
6: Probably right, dude. I'm going to Nick Kurtz. I'm going to Vegas because I don't know. I think I'm cursed if I can't figure it out tonight. I really like the picks the last couple of days, so let's just go to the best hitting environment on the day. The total's 15, I believe. So if he can't get a hit in this game, that'd be nuts. He's the third highest rated hitter on my board. Elite matchup against Sprout. 89 games with an elite rating, getting a hit 71% of the time. And he's hitting well against 80% of Sproat's pitches, so everything lines up there, plus the environment. Seems like an easy choice, so he's probably going to go 0 for 6.
1: Jeez. Going to go 0 for 6. Mm. All right, anyway. Nah, I got PCA. Brad's going with Soderstrom to make it 8 in a row. Combs is going with Hunter Goodman against his Cubbies, and Monty's going with the reigning AL Rookie of the Year, Nick Kurtz, so good. Brad, if you take all those four guys to get a hit, what are the odds on BetMGM?
4: You're looking at a cool plus 181. As always, fade or follow, that is up to you.
1: By the way, Combs is saying in our show chat, the San Francisco Giants were down 9-1 in the eighth inning, and they just walked it off with a grand slam and won 11-10.
4: No
1: way. Oh, my gosh. Wow. And also, Brad, wow. I know you like the Padres today. Fernando Tatis has walked it off for Santiago.
4: Oh, thank you, Jesus. Thank you.
1: We're gonna talk World Cup coming up next. It starts tomorrow. We got Gabe Ramirez joining us next here on BetMGM Tonight.
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0: The day shuts down. 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
1: 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Before we get to the guest line and talk some World Cup, which officially begins tomorrow, 20 hours away when Mexico plays South Africa, this from our friends at BetMGM. 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You'll win a share of $500,000 in bonus bets for every goal scored by the U.S. in the match. The bonus bets will be split among all eligible winners after the match. All right, so the World Cup is taking over here in the U.S., Mexico, and Canada starting tomorrow. 48 teams, an expanded format, ton of excitement. And so let's get to our guest here, Gabe Ramirez, who's a host for the Chicago Fire, member of the MLS. He is also on CHSN. And, Brad, he'll be filling in with you here Monday through Wednesday of next week. So he'll be co-hosting the show with you on BetMGM Tonight. So we welcome in Gabe Ramirez. Gabe, it's Pat and Brad. How you doing, man?
2: Doing great. You know, Brad, it's like a soft first date right now. You know what I mean? You get to just kind of, you know, test things out, feel it out.
3: You know, I like holding hands, Gabe. I'm totally down.
2: Okay, all right. No kissing on the first date, though, just so we're clear on that. But we will get an opportunity to talk World Cup, so that's going to be a lot of fun.
1: Yeah, before you two start getting steamy, let's talk some soccer or some footy, shall we, Gabe? Let's start with the Stars and Stripes. Team USA lost in the round of 16 in Qatar in 2022 to a tremendous Netherlands team, failed to qualify in 2018, and lost in the round of 16 in 2014 and again in 2010. According to The Guardian, Team USA has no players in the top 100 at the World Cup, yet manager Mauricio Pochettino, big-time manager, was formerly with Spurs, PSG, Chelsea. He feels the U.S. can win the World Cup. Do you agree with his sentiment? How far do you think the U.S. can go?
2: No. There's no chance that Team USA is gonna win the World Cup. I think you have to say that, especially when you have a young team that, you know, is trying to come into their own, right? You have to give them a level of believability. I think that's what Pochettino is doing right there. You know, this team, and when you're talking about, you know, bets to make, one clean sheet in the last 13 matches for Team USA. And when you're talking about going up against the best in the world, right, the Mbappes, the Messis, the James, for that matter, you're going to give up too many goals. You don't have enough firepower offensively, right? They finally have a true number nine with Balogun. You see, obviously, Pulisic there as well. But they just don't have enough to compete with the best in the world. But I think that's the good thing about this year's World Cup where, listen, we've said it in years past. Right, that, oh, this is the year that soccer comes to the forefront. But things like that take time. And what we can say as a country is that, you know, where we were 20-some-odd years ago when it comes to U.S. soccer, we are much further along. A lot more of our best athletes are playing at the younger levels. And, you know, you're seeing a better product on the pitch, and we'll get an opportunity to see that at the World Cup. I think best-case scenario, gentlemen, you know, they sit atop Group D, and then they win one game, but I think it's, again, you know, an exit in the round of 16.
1: Jeez. All right. Well, Gabe, you mentioned him. Most people know Captain America, Christian Pulisic. If Team USA is going to go far, he's going to have to score or assist on a bunch of goals. Outside of Pulisic, who else has to step up? What are the other names on Team USA that everybody needs to know?
2: Yeah, I think, you know, starting with Pulisic, I think it's important to understand what this moment means for him, right? I think it's obviously there are going to be the others on the squad that, you know, you're going to want to pay close attention to. However, this is a legacy moment for Kristen Pulis. This is an individual who's had a dark cloud over him for the last couple of years, right? The lack of desire to compete with your team in practice like most others do. You know, putting club over country, which is something that is not heard of when it comes to soccer. And so this is an opportunity for him to step outside of that and, you know, sit and be spoken about in the same likes of the Landon Donovans, the Baileys, to be legendary, right, for your country. And in order to do that, you need to be scoring some goals. He has the makeup in order to do so. But, you know, I think outside of him, you know, Timothy Weah is someone who we've been looking at a lot. He's a smaller guy, right? A lot of the forwards for Team USA, you know, when you're talking about Weah, 6 foot, 146. Balogun, who I mentioned earlier, 5'10", 146. So when you're dealing with some of the defenders that play in Europe, it's going to be extremely difficult, especially on set pieces out of the corner. So they're going to have to create space, a lot of balls over the top, try to use speed to their advantage, and get those guys, you know, going in order to get some victories.
3: Gabe, I'm really looking forward to working alongside you next week with Pat on Vacacion. But let's go ahead and focus now on some of the big dogs this World Cup. Many insiders, experts really widely believe Spain, France, England, Argentina, and Brazil are the teams to beat. Among that group of supposed elites, give me a country that lives up to the hype, and flip side of the coin, which one doesn't?
2: It's a great question, because obviously when you're talking about World Cup, right, it's my favorite sporting event. And I like soccer, but it's not my favorite sport. But in terms of events, when you see the passion that guys play with when they're playing for their country, you know, we get it a little bit in the United States, right? But when you're looking at countries across the world, this is everything for them, right? This is their NBA championship. This is their World Series. This is their NFL championship. Like, this is their biggest moment. And if you come through in any game with a goal, with a save, you live forever in these respective countries. So when you're talking about who's left over, you know, England is a squad that they have the biggest chip on their shoulder. They are the squad that has plenty of talent. Guys like Jude Bellingham from Real Madrid, used to play in the Premier League. This is a guy who could lead his team, and they have a lot of other, obviously, guys that can put the ball in the back of the net. So that's a club that I would look at that is a dark horse that could come out on top. I think France might have too much pressure on them. Mbappe is amazing, but we've seen him falter in other instances. Spain is great. If you really want to put some clean money down, I think they're like plus 500 to win the whole thing. Pedri is an absolute beast. He plays for Barcelona. And Spain has not won an international competition since March of 2024. So there's, you know, a lot to go on there. So those are two teams that I would look at. But on the outside of the groups that you mentioned, I think if you're looking to make some money, some long, you know, long money outside of the Brazils, you want to look at the teams that always surprise you, like a team like Netherlands, right, with Virgil van Dijk. I mean, that's a guy who's a killer, plays for Liverpool. If you're looking at Germany, the wunderkind, Jamal Musiala from Bayern Munich, he's a guy who I put money on. He was plus 2,000 to lead the World Cup in goal scored. I put a little sprinkle on there just in case. So Team Germany is another squad that you can look at to make a big jump there.
3: Oh, I like that. Speaking of some of those long shots, let's take it a little bit deeper on maybe some of the names you already mentioned, maybe some others that could be out there. You already mentioned that Team USA, strike them off the list. Obviously here in the red, white, and blue, a lot of people are going to be backing them at 50-1 to win the whole shebang. It ain't going to happen, says Gabe, and I tend to agree. What about Mexico? At 66-1, maybe somebody else. You mentioned Netherlands. You mentioned Germany. You want to go a little bit deeper? I mean, we got nearly 50 teams to pick from, Gabe. Anybody else of the longer odds variety really tickle your fancy?
2: You know, gentlemen, I think like any sport, right, there is, when you're looking at a field, whether it's the NCAA tournament, the playoffs for basketball as we're experiencing right now in the present, the group of teams that are at the top, the four or five teams that are the best in whatever respective league, they're there for a reason, because their team makeup is just better, right, where they have the talent in certain spots where they can outlast you. And I think when you're talking about the World Cup, you're going to experience. So can you find teams to make a Cinderella run? Can you win some dollars on squads that can make a deep run? Absolutely. But in terms of thinking that there's some Cinderella that is going to come to the forefront with, you know, four guys that play in the top leagues across the country and a bunch of guys that play locally, this is not going to happen. But you mentioned Team Mexico. There's a guy on Team Mexico. His name is Brian Gutierrez. He came up through the Chicago Fire Academy, was on the squad up until last year, finally got his dual citizenship in Mexico, playing for Chivas. And the only way you can play for Team Mexico, their national team, is if you play locally. And so he goes on Chivas and then makes the Mexico national team and will be playing in the World Cup. What an honor for him. What an honor for the city of Chicago. What an honor for MLS to know that one of your own is playing on that highest level. So that's somebody I would look out for. When you're looking at other squads, just to make money off of, right? I'm talking about, I like to gamble, guys. That's my favorite thing to do. Uruguay is another good one. All right, guys. Uruguay, when you're talking about, because we're talking about making money in the group stages, right? I mean, like, you know, round of 16, that might be tough. You know, you're running into small things, but group stages, Uruguay, where teams, people are not putting enough money in order to move the lines. So if you can find a good match where maybe, you know, you can find them at, you know, plus 115, because that's the beauty of soccer, right? You get plus money a lot of the times on a team that you think is going to win because they have to factor in the draw, right? The draw has to be in play. And so for that, you get plus money on either team. So the goal should be for you when you're looking at the schedule for World Cup on any given day, what is the outlier? What is that one match that I know this team is going to win? It is not going to end up in a draw. It might be plus 130, 120, but that's the one I'm going to lay my, you know, biggest units on for the day because I know that is the outlier for me and I don't have to worry about a draw. I think that's the biggest one. So Uruguay would be one that I would look at. And then the last thing I'll say is look at squads with superstars, right? Those are the ones where they play in the biggest leagues in the world with some of the best players, so they have to play team ball. When they're playing for the respective country, everyone there, from the abuela, the grandmother at the lowest corner store of the poorest neighborhood, all the way up until the president of the country, they know who the man is. And that person wants to live up to that moment. And in soccer, you always get the opportunity to do so. So try to find your superstars on mid-level teams to score a goal. I think you have an opportunity to make money there as well.
3: Oh, like it.
1: We're talking to Gabe Ramirez here on BetMGM tonight, Westwood One Sports. He's Brad Evans. I'm Pat Boyle. Gabe is filling in for me next week when I embark on España, when I go to Spain, where I can't wait to see how the World Cup fever is there on the southern coast of Spain. It's going to be absurd, even though the tournament is going on here on our home turf. But Gabe is going to be filling in for me next week, co-hosting along with Brad Monday through Wednesday. And he's a host for the Chicago Fire of the MLS. And he's also a host on 104.3 The Score. And we're talking about the World Cup, which officially starts tomorrow. Gabe, we've seen players go from obscure to household superstars because of the World Cup. Michael Owen, James Rodriguez, the most recent one, Mesut Ozil, Thomas Muller, and 60, 70 years ago, Pele. Who is a player that is definitely not a household name yet, but you think could be after this tournament? I know we've got some very exciting teams in this tourney.
2: That's a great one. I'm going to give you an American name, and this is an individual who he himself has dealt with some drama over the last years. He made this World Cup team, and he's known as, you know, a guy that could, he's like a, you know, your sixth man of the year type guy when you're thinking basketball, right? He's going to come off the bench, be your scorer. He's the one that's going to disrupt the flow. If you're in the 68th minute and things are a bit stagnant, he's the guy that'll push the pace. A lot of times, especially in World Cup competitions, everyone wants to play safe just to advance to the knockout rounds. And you need someone to be a bit reckless. Gio Reyna is a guy that is on this squad, won't start for this team, but he's someone who was playing at Borussia Dortmund at one point, the highest level in German football, kind of went down to Gladbach and hasn't necessarily found his form, so to speak. But he gets given another opportunity. Pochettino understands his potential. This is a guy that can give you a couple of goals. So if you're looking for an American superstar who's not going to be in your starting 11, but can be someone that comes off the bench, injects this squad with some life, and walks away with a few goals, Gio Reyna is a guy that I would look at. He's coming to his own. I think we've all been in our early 20s at one point in our life, and we understand we probably were a bit more confident and a bit more believable in our abilities than we should have been. I think Gio Reyna was in that place, and now that he's matured a bit, to be given an opportunity on the world stage, like the World Cup, to play for Team USA. And let's not forget, the team they're playing first, Paraguay, he scored a goal against them the last time USA played Paraguay. And so to be able to get an opportunity to do it again and to elevate your celebrity in the world, the global eye of soccer, I think this is the best stage to do it on. Keep an eye out for a guy like Gio Reyna.
3: Oh, that's a great call. Gabe, by the way, for the record, I think Pat is channeling his early 20s tonight because he is ultra confident about his New York Knicks. I mean, he's got a super inflated ego. So case in point right there. All right, Gabe.
2: All Knicks fans, all Knicks fans are out and about, and they are the most – I thought, you know, there are some fan bases that are annoying. But Knicks fans outside of the Garden got to be the most annoying fan base. It's entertaining. Entertaining as hell, but got to be annoying. You shouldn't be beating up other guys in Spurs jerseys walking around. Come on, be better than that, Knicks fans.
3: Amen. Although Pat's got to argue they're not true Knicks fans. So anyway, we continue. Gabe, we got a couple of games opening up action tomorrow in the World Cup. We got Mexico, South Africa, South Korea, and Czechia. Which match, in your mind, has the best odds to surprise any potential upsets in those pair of matchups?
2: It's a great one. You know, I think when you're looking at South Africa, guys, you know, this is a team, when you're looking at the 48 clubs that are there, they're hovering right in the mid-40s, right, in terms of power ranking. But they have a guy on their team. Like, his nickname is Mbowazi. He plays defense for the Chicago Fire, okay? It's an honor that I get to see him week in and week out. He's made the MLS All-Star team already in just his first year. He's extremely young. And on South Africa, he's so good, he plays midfield. And so he's a bona fide All-Star defender with a leg that is a cannon. And so I already laid some money down on South Africa, Mexico for a draw. Only because I think their defense will be able to hold up against a smaller. Remember, you know, Mexico got a small team, right? They're smaller guys, right? Think about Mexico. Like, they're just shorter in stature. And that's another thing you want to look out for if you're trying to find, like, small edges during these World Cup matches. Look at the height, right? Because if you're able to, if you're dominating your opponents by 6 inches, corner kicks are going to, like, if you have 12 more corner kicks than they do, obviously you're, the probability of you scoring a goal goes up significantly if half your team is that much taller than the opposing. So if you're talking, if you're holding true for them being, you know, equal opponents, right? Those are the small metrics that you can find the advantages in. So South Africa, to me, with Mbowazi against Mexico tomorrow, I think everyone's going to be feeling that first game kickoff where there's going to be a lot of energy there, a lot of jitters. I mentioned earlier, most teams play for the draw when it gets to like the 80th minute because they don't necessarily want to press too hard to give up a counterattack goal. So I think a draw for those two teams where Mexico is the clear-cut favorite, I think that could be something that at least that's – it could be a bias. You know how that goes, gentlemen. If I was right all the time, I wouldn't be on this phone call right now. I'd be sitting in Vegas chilling somewhere. But that's what I got in my mind for this one.
3: Nice.
1: That's good stuff. We're talking to Gabe Ramirez here on BetMGM tonight, Westwood One Sports, for another 2 to 3 minutes or so about the World Cup, which officially begins tomorrow. Gabe, everybody knows Messi and Ronaldo, right? Argentina and Portugal among the 5 or so favorite teams to win the World Cup. Messi finally got his 4 years ago in that breathtaking final that went to a penalty shootout against Mbappe in France. I don't think there's anything that can change Messi's legacy here in this tourney. I mean, unless he... it could get better. I don't think it certainly could get worse at all. But for Ronaldo, remember, he got hurt early in the game and wasn't really a factor when they won the Euros in 2016. He's obviously still searching for that elusive World Cup title. Is Ronaldo's legacy on the line in any way during this tournament? You know, Bruno Fernandes just broke Kevin De Bruyne's Prem record for assists. So part two, are you expecting much from Portugal?
2: Yeah, one of my favorite players in Bruno right there. He loves to get other guys involved. He's somebody that makes people better, kind of like a Lonzo Ball type of guy. And so to have him on the team with Ronaldo is going to do wonders for that squad. I don't know if it'll hurt his legacy in any way. It can only add to it. I think Ronaldo, guys like Ronaldo and Messi, they're at the, obviously, the latter stages of their career, playing in Saudi Arabia, playing in the MLS. And so what's left now is just you getting the opportunity to see them live in at the highest level, which is in this moment the World Cup. And so I think a guy like Ronaldo getting an opportunity to get it to the knockout stages, right? I think his biggest hurdle is going to be, can he understand at this point in his career that he cannot carry the team on his back and that he has to play with everyone? Maybe he's drawing attention and gives the opportunity for Bruno to score a goal himself. But I think, again, it can only add to it. And if he does find a way to be more of a team-friendly player, I think that's going to add to his legacy more and create the bigger argument, you know, who is greater, Ronaldo or Messi. But I think, again, on my eyes, guys, tomorrow, locked in on Team USA. You know, right now, Team USA plus 140 to come out of the group. I think you definitely lay that. Turkey obviously is tough, but I think USA is going to be big. If you're looking for what to bet on Friday, USA versus Paraguay, bet the under. Paraguay likes to set back, try to counter. USA is going to be trying to obviously attack and score some goals. I think it might hit the under on that one. USA is like almost even money to win. But, you know, guys, we know when we see something like that on Vegas, Vegas is trying to tell us a story, and they're trying to suck us in. They're trying to suck us in and take our money. So I'm going to steer clear of the bet altogether because I think something fishy is up there, and I'd just rather bet the under.

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1: There you go, Gabe Ramirez. He'll be filling in for me, hosting the show with Brad next week, Monday through Wednesday, right here on BetMGM Tonight. So we've got a soccer expert on the line, and we got a soccer expert on the show Monday through Wednesday of next week. Brad, I just picture you just like this, eyes agape, just listening as Gabe goes on his soccer rants and his diatribes on the games of the World Cup, and you're like,
0: Accurate.
1: 310-840-4910. He's also, forgot, Gabe Ramirez, host for the Chicago Fire of the MLS on CHSN, and he's a host on 104.3 The Score, so make sure you give him a follow on Twitter, at Gabe Ramirez. All right, we'll take a short break. When we come back, we played 82-0 on Monday. We played 20-0 yesterday. Brad and I are going to play 162-0 when we return, and we'll get to your phone calls and your texts at 310-840-4910. He's Brad Evans. I'm Pat Boyle. This is BetMGM Tonight on Westwood One Sports.
2: Watch out. San Antonio went into Madison Square Garden and won. Don't crown the Knicks just yet. It's a 2-1 series. Can the Spurs even it up? Game 4 tonight. 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
1: All right, welcome on back. 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I'm Pat Boyle. 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All right, huge thanks to Gabe Ramirez for joining us last segment to talk about the World Cup. He's going to be in for me Monday through Wednesday of next week, co-hosting with Brad. So that'll be very exciting as the World Cup kicks off tomorrow. Before we get to 162-0, we do have a text message that we didn't get a chance to get to earlier. Again, I started the show with the G word, baby, the hated G word. Brad thinks I'm a jackass, disagreed, loathes it, but I have personally guaranteed that the Knicks will win tonight. I am guaranteeing a Knicks victory. Posted the video on my social media channels. You can check it out at PatBoyle44, or you can check it out on the show social media channels at BetMGM Tonight. 604 number, Neil from Vancouver texts in, Pat is doing his best Dennis Green impression to start the show. The Knicks are who we thought they were. That's why they took the damn court.

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8: With three straight 25-point finals games, also has a sheer sense from game to game when more is needed. Mitch Johnson on his growth and evolution.
9: The players of his caliber see so many coverages, personnel, groupings, matchups, take this away, force them to do that. Over time, I believe there just becomes a comfortability, and then that leads to familiarity and then even confidence of the pictures that they're seeing. And I think he's just on that. He's now had, you know, 3+ years of seeing these different things while his body is evolving and maturing and growing, while his game is evolving, maturing, and growing, while his mind is evolving, growing, and maturing.
8: Now let's take a look at the why as to how San Antonio won Game 3. They outscored the Knicks 33-22 in the first. Best point differential in any quarter in the series for them after heading to the half down 7, went on an early 22-12 third quarter run. They moved the ball, 28 assists on 39 made field goals, had 21 points off 13 Knicks turnovers. Brunson, 5 turnovers. Towns, just 4 field goals. Shamet Bridges combo, 2 of 13 shooting, 1 of 10 from 3. And New York's 18 assists were their fewest in a game since the Game 3 loss to the Hawks in the opening round. And that's Inside the Numbers, brought to you by Gusto. 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And Corey, that's a lot of numbers to dig into, but San Antonio, again, they had their fourth quarter flaws, 1 of 9 from 3, some ill-advised shots, but this time they made it awfully hard on the Knicks to execute in clutch time. For you, what were the primary factors in San Antonio winning a close game?
10: Well, the primary factors were the turnovers, and San Antonio finally handled the basketball well down the stretch, didn't give the Knicks opportunities, and 21 points off of turnovers, that was probably the differentiator in this game. San Antonio was able to turn the Knicks' miscues into buckets on the other end of the floor.
8: The trio of Wemby, Castle, Harper passing KD, Westbrook, Harden for the most by a trio of age 22 or younger players in a single postseason. They're at better than 1,100 total points. Their veteran teammate, De'Aaron Fox, on the young guns, stepping up when it's needed most.
11: You get around those guys and you kind of see their personalities, and they just don't have the personalities that you would think that are just going to, you know, just be overwhelmed by something, you know. And what you see out there on the court with them, and just when you see it on their faces when New York's going on a run, you don't see them panic. Obviously, there are going to be plays where teams are going on a run. There's going to be a bad turnover here, a bad shot there. And that happens even with the oldest teams or the best teams that have ever played. But you don't see those things just come into effect with these guys. And that's a big reason of why we're here.
8: And Corey, you again touched on this at the beginning of this series. Sometimes ignorance is bliss. You don't fear what you don't know. But they also have extreme talent, which I would imagine fuels the extreme confidence.
10: Well, when you look at it, that's a number one pick, a number two pick, and a number four pick that has outplayed the number one, two, and three picks before him. So you're talking about elite talent in the last three drafts when you look at these the Spurs trio of young players, Dylan Harper, of course, Victor Wembanyama, yep, and Stephon Castle. So when you look at that, the talent level is high, but the mentality is even greater for those three guys to be able to perform the way they are on this stage.
8: And coming up, Stephon Castle with our Malika Andrews. That's moments away. The Spurs, 24 free throw attempts in the second half of Game 3. Their most in a half this season. After New York had a 14-8 advantage from the charity stripe in the first half, the San Antonio plus 16 free throw advantage in the second half is tied for the fourth largest advantage in a half in the last 20 NBA Finals. Mike Brown on that subject.
12: I never thought I'd be in the NBA Finals and see a team get 24 free throw attempts in the second half to another team's 8. It's going to lower our odds big time, big time, if we play game 4 and in the second half they get 24 free throw attempts to our 8. And maybe we were fouling. Maybe we were fouling. But they fouled too.
8: Corey, I remember J.B. Bickerstaff making mention of Kenny Atkinson complaining about the free throw disparity in the previous game and how that tactic worked in getting more whistles the next game. No New York player made mention of the officiating regarding free throws, but Brown did. How much of that is gamesmanship for tonight?
10: I believe it is gamesmanship, but when you mentioned the numbers, Jim, you said it. It's tied for the fourth largest disparity in NBA Finals history, which means there have been at least three opportunities where we've seen even more so than that. Mike Brown's quote of he's never seen that, never thought that would happen in NBA Finals, you know, it doesn't go over well. And again, I love Mike Brown, great coach, but that was not the reason they lost the game. And I love Jalen Brunson. The first thing he said was, we turned it over and we fouled too much. The Spurs were in the bonus, it seemed to be, with 2 minutes being played in the fourth quarter. That's why the disparity was so great, because the Knicks were fouling early in the fourth.
13: 3 minutes to go. Pass from Brunson to Bridges. Left side, Towns. Three-pointer circles the rim. Won't go down. Dylan Harper rebound.
14: They send two to the ball. Jalen got off it quickly. They get a good look. Just a miss.
15: Mega miss.
13: Knicks are 0-for-8 in the quarter from three.
16: Karl Anthony Towns has to be the version that he was in games 1 and 2 that are looking like a potential finals MVP.
13: Brunson looking inside. Finds Cat Wemby able to back that one out of bounds.
17: He went down to the post and didn't walk the ball. And there were times that offense did struggle because he didn't walk the ball. And that was a problem.
18: I don't think it was much of what San Antonio did, to be honest with you. I feel like a lot of that was more of what the Knicks did. They just didn't get him involved as much.
19: We have a game plan. We want to execute it. So just trying to execute our game plan, especially when we get in the fourth, is vital. And just doing what I can to execute it at the highest level.
8: Yeah, Carl Anthony Towns has not scored in the fourth quarter of this series. He scored less than 5 points in 13 consecutive fourth quarters played, the longest such streak of his NBA career. Since his 11 points in the fourth quarter of game one against the Hawks, Towns has played in 13 fourth quarters, totaling 11 total points on 4 of 22 shooting. Mike Brown on the importance of Cat getting touches and being involved late.
9: Oh, it's extremely important that he's getting touches. That he's involved, not just in the fourth quarter, but obviously throughout the ball game. And I got to continue trying to do a better job of getting him involved throughout the course of the game and as well as late.
8: And no half-court touches in the final 226. Just one assist. Second time this postseason he failed to record multiple dimes. Corey Alexander, we spoke about the benefits of an engaged Cat, and the numbers are tremendously in favor of the Knicks when he is. The limited touches correlating to just 10 total shots. How much of that is on him versus, you just heard Brown, right, versus the coaching staff having to stress the need to get him the ball?
10: I would share the blame 50-50. And when you consider getting him the basketball doesn't always mean on the block. And one of the things that Miss Johnson made the switch in game three to have Keldon Johnson guarding Carl Anthony Towns. And when you put a 6'6", 6'7" guy guarding a 7-footer, that mental challenge of, I have to beat him in the post. But that's not Cat's game. And so where he was so great in the first six quarters of this game was being able to attack off the bounce, Victor Wembanyama at the top of the key. Cat needs to get back into doing what he does best, not necessarily matching up to what how the Spurs are defending him.
13: Castle driving and got deep and scored.
15: Boy, he gets underneath the basket in traffic, surrounded by players, and somehow manages to muscle it up there. He is a very strong young man.
20: He might be the most mature player on our team, and he's nowhere near the oldest.
21: Into Cornette, who hands it angle up to Castle. Castle for three off one bounce. And another for Stephon Castle.
22: If and when the time comes that Stephon Castle develops a more polished offensive game, he's going to be one of the five or six best players.
23: So tough.
22: He is so ridiculously talented.
8: Wemby and Stephon Castle combined for 55 points in Game 3. They're most in a non-overtime game this postseason. Castle enters Game 4, 399 points this postseason. With his next point, he and Wemby will join Durant and Westbrook in 2011 as the only pair of teammates 22 or younger to total 400-plus points each in the same postseason. The former NCAA champion with UConn with our Malika Andrews.
13: 2 minutes to go in game three. Can the Spurs protect the four-point lead? Wemby off the bounce. Pass. Half a second to shoot. Castle hits the three-pointer right at the end of the shot clock for San Antonio.
15: That's the payback for the Jordan Clarkson one in the first half.
13: 111-104. PJ said they'd have to make shots. There's a big one.
24: What was going through your mind when you shot that?
20: A close game. I mean, whether we made it or not, I think I just needed to get it on the rim for my teammates. But I mean, yeah, big time shot. I mean, I can't really relive or explain how that moment felt, but it's a crazy experience.
13: The road team rules in these NBA finals. The San Antonio Spurs come to Madison Square Garden and knock off the Knicks 115-111.
24: Now it's 2-1. So how do you recapture that same sense of desperation and urgency in game four?
20: I think just still using the same fuel and fire from those first two games that dropped. Obviously those games hurt. But just trying not to get satisfied with this one win. I don't know if you saw us after the game. None of us really celebrated or, you know, got too excited. We kind of just walked back to the locker room. And I think that's just, like I said, the maturity of our team. You know, we all want to win. We don't care who really puts the ball in the basket, who gets the numbers. We all just want to win. So trying to stick with it, like I said, and not get satisfied with just one win, knowing we came here to get two.
13: Castle in a crowd again muscles it up and in. Stephon Castle with another bucket, and Mike Brown wants a timeout. 18 for Castle in the first half.
24: That belief. Are you expecting? Do you walk into Madison Square Garden expecting to win game four?
20: Yeah. Definitely. I mean, I expect us to win the next three, but I mean, us just taking it game by game, you know, quarter by quarter, and trying to walk this thing down. I mean, like I said, those first two games really hurt, and I feel like it was an eye-opener for us. You know, we don't want it to be that way. We want to, you know, punch first and be on the front foot, but I mean, that's the reality of it now. So just trying to take it game by game. But, yeah, we definitely expect to come out here with a win.
8: Yeah, he and Wimby also the first pair of teammates 22 or younger, each with 20-plus in a finals game. Corey Alexander, what's so interesting about this duo is that their offensive games are a work in progress, while their defensive games right now are A-plus. Think back to when you played and through today. How often do you see a combo act that can impact the outcome of the game on both ends like them?
10: You rarely see it, and more importantly, it's almost impossible to see it this young. And when you consider that normally when you've got guys who are top four picks playing at this stage of their career, they're playing for their max contracts. They're not always playing to win.
8: Very true.
10: Both of these guys are playing to absolutely win. Part of the reason why they're in the finals, and to your point, they have not even reached the tip of the iceberg as to what they're going to be offensively, but what they do defensively is spectacular, and they do it each and every time out.
8: The Knicks are shooting 15 of 42, and Castle's the primary defender. That includes 4 of 14 by Jalen Brunson as Castle guarding him. Coming up next on NBA Countdown, presented by SoFi, we'll hear from Mike Brown on how his team matches the Spurs' physicality, and we'll spotlight a former St. John star who's shining this postseason for the Spurs. 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
8: Well, have come by a combined 6 points. Spurs ended their 13-game winning streak. New York has now lost three straight at Madison Square Garden in the finals. The other two, though, came back in 1999. Jalen Brunson shooting 37% from the floor, 32 from threes, averaging 27 shots per game through the first three, marking the most by any player in the finals since LeBron took nearly 33 per game in the 2015 finals. Brunson, 10th player to attempt at least 25 shots in each of the first three, but among the 10 to average less than 30 and the only one to have shot under 40% in those games. It's not often, though, that a blueprint in the finals carries over. Josh Hart on how his team adjusts.
9: I'm sure we're going to, you know, change some things and switch up some schemes, you know, to protect the paint because those guys are very dynamic. You know, when they touch the paint, obviously Wemby, when he rolls, he brings in a crowd. So, yeah, we just got to do a better job of controlling the ball, you know, first and foremost, and, you know, making the ball find those guys. So they're a good team. They're a physical team, athletic team. But we have to have a little bit of a better attention to detail in terms of being in those shifts and, you know, not letting the ball touch the paint.
8: I'm back with Corey Alexander. And, Corey, we talked about how the Spurs have to have that hate to excel at the highest level. In many ways, it showed in Game 3 their level of physicality was heightened. So how does New York counterpunch, if you will, here in Game 4?
10: I think New York has to find a way to take some of the pressure off of Jalen Brunson. If I'm, you know, Mike Brown, I give the basketball to Josh Hart. Allow him to bring the basketball up full court. Part of the reason why Jalen's shooting percentage is so low is because he's having to work so hard for each and every one of his opportunities. Mm-hmm. If you allow Josh Hart to bring the basketball up the floor, Victor Wembanyama is not going to pressure him 94 feet. That puts Jalen already in the front court, and now you use him as a screener similar to what the Knicks did against Atlanta to get back into that series, and the screener is normally the one that's open. You get Jalen cleaner looks and better opportunities on the offensive end of the floor.
8: Again, teams up 2-1 in a best of seven in the finals are 50-14. Mike Brown can become the 11th coach since the merger to win an NBA title in his first season with the team. Brown, who you just heard, was vocal about the second half officiating in Game 3 with our PJ Carlissimo and Doris Burke.
11: I would imagine you had many talking points, whether it was your turnovers, Wemby's paint presence on their offensive end, but of all the things you saw, what stands out the most?
12: His paint touches. I mean, you're not stopping him at all. He's 7'6", and as good as he is, you know, you just want him to work, and you want to try to make him work, and we weren't physical, even though they shot a lot of free throws. We weren't physical. On the defense end of the floor, and then offensively we were pretty stagnant.
14: Michael, talk about turnovers. This isn't something that you've been doing since Atlanta. This is something you've been doing all year. It's kind of been one of the trademarks of the team. Having watched the film, I'm sure, a couple of times since then, what'd you see or what caused that?
12: A lot of them were, you know, again, I'm not trying to take anything away from San Antonio, but a lot of them were unforced. Watching the game, couldn't believe some of the things that we did out on the floor. I'd be shocked if we play that bad, especially in the turnover department, the way we turn the ball over. I'd be shocked if we do that again.
14: We were joking about it. I mean, we're so high where we were. So we kept looking at each other saying, he just threw the ball out of bounds. Like it was, they were calling them unforced turnovers, which is kind of hard to believe. But there was way more than a normal amount of those.
12: I would actually take us throwing the ball out of bounds because we did that a couple of times. What I didn't like is when we just decided to throw it to the other team. And they went and scored a layup and got fouled. So if we could take those out and just throw it out of bounds, I'll be a happy camper.
14: Pretty much every button you've been pushing all year, but especially through the playoffs, Jordan Clarkson hardly plays and doesn't score, I don't think, in game one. Gets a DNP in game two. He comes off the bench and is pretty productive, maybe your most productive bench player.
12: Yeah, you know, they were full rotating a lot, and Jordan's a guy, and they were doing a good job of it. Closeouts were pretty hard, and Jordan's a guy that can ding you from the three-point line or put the ball on the floor and go get a great look at the rim or in that paint area. And so throwing him out there to help us offensively was something that we thought would have worked. And then, you know, he's extremely physical, and he's been rebounding or at least crashing well for us on the offensive glass, and he definitely deserved an opportunity and stepped up and made the most of it.
11: They have an excellent on-ball defender, obviously, in Stephon Castle, and he's not the only one getting time on Jalen Brunson. But overall, Jalen's process in Game 3 relative to your group?
12: It was pretty good. Again, I thought offensively we were relatively stagnant, and, you know, I have to help them better. There are some things that some small things that I'm going to make changes to try to help them better on that end of the floor. But at the end of the day, we have our concepts. You know, we want to play fast. We want to get that ball reversed. We want to make sure that the spacing is right. We touch the paint, but more importantly, we make quick decisions. And so, you know, the players have to make quick decisions when they're out there. And that ball got in some of the guys' hands, and we held it. Now the defense is set. And when that defense is set and you got a guy that's 7'6" on that backside, it makes it extremely tough. So we have to, no matter what we do, we have to make sure that we make quick decisions with that basketball.
14: Mike, I think the finals are unique, not just because you're playing, you're within four wins and even less for you of an NBA championship, but I mean, it's a different animal with all the things that go on. How much does your experience from Cleveland and the years in Golden State, how much does that help you, like preparation before or now being in the midst of the finals experience?
12: Personally, it helps me a ton. I'm able to pass some of that along to some of the guys that haven't been here before. But as a young head coach in 07, I think I was probably more nervous than the players. But now, you know, going through it as many times as I've had, I'm able to enjoy it while still staying even keeled and focusing on what the task at hand is coming up next.
8: Yeah, it's a tough thing to do, right? In the moment. The Spurs are the 11th team to lead in the final 2 minutes of the fourth quarter in games 1 through 3 of the finals in the last 30 seasons, and the only one to trail in the series. They're also the only team to trail despite leading each of the first three games by 10-plus points. But tonight, they can get even. For a look ahead at Game 4, here's our team of George Sedano, Doris Burke, PJ Carlissimo, and Mark Kestisher.
0: All right, Jim, thanks a lot. Victor Wembanyama hearing some boos as he leaves the court here. We welcome everybody inside Madison Square Garden. Knicks get a second chance to get a bit closer to that long-awaited NBA championship. And the Spurs, who drop games 1 and 2 at home, ruin the Knicks' first finals home game in 27 years. But tonight can do something that's never been done in NBA finals history. That'd be lose the first two at home and then respond by winning the next two on the road. And Doris Burke, that was a gutsy win here the other night for San Antonio. Another mile marker for a young team, and now they got to try to do it again.
1: I mean, they need to repeat what was their best offensive performance of the series by far. Victor Wembanyama, 32 points, 22 of which came at the rim. He was dynamic as a roller. He got behind the defense, and his teammates did an exceptional job of finding him. And then how about Stephon Castle? The most aggressive, attacking offensive performance of the series, and in my opinion, he is stringing together one of the great defensive performances of the entire playoffs. Jalen Brunson, who's his primary assignment, is minus 13 when he's been on the floor. Same thing he did to SGA in the Western Conference Finals. He's been so special.
0: Well, PJ, the Knicks still have the series lead despite San Antonio ending New York's 13-game win streak the other day. Big deficits early for the Knicks has been a problem.
2: Yeah, that's been the MO so far for San Antonio. They led by 10 at the end of the first quarter, game one, 10 end of the first quarter, game two, and 12 in game three the other night. The Knicks are just digging holes. They've showed the ability to come from behind every time.